0: 9 severe thunderstorm warnings, 2 tornado warnings, and 14 flash flood warnings. And the top wind gust comes out of this line. Guide Rock, Nebraska, 87 mile per hour wind. Smith Center, Kansas, 83 mile per hour wind. So just shows you beyond just the tornadic element, just the powerful wind that's tearing through the plains into the Midwest. This is the bullseye tonight. Also, if you're just joining us here, we have our team, Fox 11 in Los Angeles. They're on the Palos fire, and we're watching their coverage, and we'll get you updated with that. Let's get to our team that's on the ground. You saw Brendan Schott. Here is Sydney, Iowa, courtesy of Corey. Notice that he is traveling some dirt roads, right? It's this road network here. It can get difficult and try to position yourself in the right spot. So what we're going to do is we're going to bring back up Brendan Schott. This right here looks ominous because at this point, now you're trying to really differentiate between the grayscale, right? You can't really trust your line of sight. This right here, does this look like potentially a little more lowering out of this right in here is the shelf cloud. That would be where you would have damaging wind coming down, right? That's where you would see the 70, 80 plus mile per hour wind that we had in Kansas and Nebraska. Now it's moving to the different portion of the Cornhusker State. I-29 corridor, all taking this on perpendicular. So the concern here lies, will there be quick spin and rotation embedded inside this as this line sweeps through? Let's talk about where we are right now. I showed you their visuals. This is their location. They're straddling the I-29 corridor because these are racing quickly towards the east. The red polygons, of course, are the tornado warnings. And now we're going to bring up the velocity couplet. That is going to show you the rotationary element embedded inside. Now, one thing to know, this is about 30 miles south of Omaha, Nebraska. At one point, we had over 700,000 people in a severe thunderstorm warning. So this is a higher populace. And now you're looking at people this time of night, hopefully have time to get back home. And this is where you want to stay alert to this danger, right? The tornado warning means the lowest level of your home, interior room. It's something to protect your head and neck. Get some proper footwear on if there is damage and there's debris on the ground if you need to get out. Looking at it overall, again, Brendan Schott is impressive here. I'm going to see if I can bring his shot up again real quickly. I'll pull it up full because I want to talk about something. What you're looking at is what's called a bowing segment. That's the leading edge of a storm, right? And the further ahead that is here, more of a curling mechanism, that's where you're going to have the apex or the strongest wind gust, the strongest potential damage there. Embedded inside that, and it's tough because I see it on one end and then it kind of looks pixelated and it's difficult, choppy. It does look like there's a little sense of something lowering out of that. Right in here, this is where it is at, where you could potentially see some lowering. And so we're looking to see if that would be potentially a wall cloud. Overall, I'm going to bring back up their rotation and where they are on their location. And then we're going to see if there's any real-time rotation, if this was something that was rotating before back to the west, hopefully has been cycling. Oftentimes when you go from a live feed back into graphics, there's going to be a minor delay. And now we're back in. We're looking at this. And then we're going to look at beyond just the rotationary element, is there that damage in this as well? So the southern side is where you have likely some moderate to strong rotation that is still persistent even as of right now. Let's zoom in a little bit further, look at the road network and density, take off all the data. So it does look like relatively rural terrain, but it did move over Highway 67. Concerns for Nebraska City out towards Payne and Thurman, I-29. Oftentimes, with these type of setups, you're going to have a massive line, which we've shown to you. It's on this southern edge. That's where you'd have the hook, but you could have multiple areas of rotation. By the way, did you notice how the tornado warning is north of where the actual rotation was signaled? So that could be a concern, is how quickly can the radar pick up? You have to treat like this entire line has the potential to have quick spin up and rotation. This is moving through Omaha right now. Team, I don't know if we have live visuals of that too, and that's actually impressive. Again, you see that curvature, that UFO type shape with Brendan Schott. That's the apex again. That's where you're looking at potentially the strongest wind gusts out of this. I want to get a quick scan of what the overall wind could be on the northern side right through Omaha. You have that 50 to 60 mile per hour wind there. So, okay, word coming in from the team. Okay, Council Bluffs, Iowa is the closest one we have to this, and you can see how they're getting pressure washed by some of that rain. Temperature still into the mid-90s. It is going to be a blinding rain, and wow, good choice by the team to show you in real time the amount of electricity coming in out of this event. It's a blinding type of setup. If you're in these areas of western Iowa, you are not going to be able to see the threat in the storm that's coming in. Omaha, you are experiencing it right now, a lot of lightning embedded in it, and Council Bluffs is just to the west of Omaha. It's the other city on the other side of the river. And so looking at this here just shows you how quickly the conditions can deteriorate in no time at all. I do want to show you that over the last 30 minutes, so no time at all for one singular city like Omaha, you're dealing with nearly 500 lightning strikes. And then you have this about 30 miles to your south with Brandon shot there. And the ominous skies, and of course, what you could expect with some dangerous rotation and oftentimes powerful wind. Let's see if we have any type of storm reports coming in. This is out of the latest last hour. So latest gusts coming in, Memphis 57. Wow, Elmwood on the southern side where we have the tornado warnings coming in. Hurricane force gusts, 75 mile per hour wind out of there. And then you're looking at some thicker branches that have collapsed there as well. Let's look at the overall rotation throughout all of this. All right. As we're looking at this right now, we have kind of unpacked everything we're seeing with this rotation. I do want to get you updated with another story that we've been tracking. I want to go back in the zone with Fox 11, Los Angeles. They are talking with their team now. Take a listen.
1: Fire broke out in La Habra Heights that was driven by terrain, went uphill. Four houses were involved. We had two patients, one civilian, one firefighter with a medical emergency, and one horse rescue. At this point, all forward progress has stopped on the fire. We've got 41% contained with crews still hard at work, and we're going to be here until the job's done.
2: You know, one of the things that makes the situation very unique is you're sitting in a canyon. You don't want these things, this flames to go down this canyon because it's its own weather, and you can feel the breezy area.
1: Right, that's exactly it. Wind's naturally going to be drawn uphill and up canyon as fire's going to move uphill, just as a matter of fact. Terrain's one of the things that drives fires.
2: No.
1: But fortunately, our crews were able to get an aggressive jump on it and get a good stop. Unfortunately, there are four houses lost. You never want to hear that. But they were able to limit it to that, and so that was a good thing.
2: The two injuries you spoke about, can you tell us a little bit about them?
1: No, I cannot.
2: Okay, at this point. So we're telling people to go to Los Altos High School that this road is going to be closed for a while because it's a narrow road and you need to get up here with crews.
1: Yes, that's correct. Yeah, if you can, if you live in the area, stay off the roads. We have forward progress stopped on the fire. Now we need to go through, mop it up, make sure it doesn't rekindle. So if you're already out of your house, please just stay out for a little longer. Let our crews do their work and then assure that you can come back 100% safely.
2: Any word on what may have started this?
1: No. It's far too early. Causes is just beginning to be investigated.
2: Thank you. I think you've covered it well. Anything else you think that you can share with us at this point?
1: No, that's what I got for you right now. Thank you very much.
2: Thank you so much for stopping by.
1: Yeah.
2: I really do appreciate that. Yeah, he was running up the street when I told him about the cats. I said, go up there and see if you can find out. And now you're hearing. We're talking about four homes, two injuries. He can't tell us the extent of them. But, you know, one is a firefighter, one is a civilian. Forward progress of this fire has stopped, which is a great thing before nightfall. But at this point, don't expect to be able to get up here. But they are protecting all the other structures. When I find out more, we'll bring it to you. I'm Christina Gonzalez, live back to you in the studio, Glenn.
3: All right. Thank you, Christina. All right. Let's check in now with Star Harvey with how the weather was a factor.
0: All right. And you're going to be listening to their meteorologist there. And we want to go back to that moment with Fox 11 when it overtook the home. This was Tammy, the homeowner. She had nine cats in there. Her kids were out. She was evacuated. This was a structure that was lost. As we heard from the crews that were on the ground, there was injuries reported in this and four structures in total that were lost in the Palos fire. This is in Los Angeles County, and weather was not a concern coming into the day. We are looking at this as you zoom in to those areas just outside of the 605 corridor and in between Chino Hills. But this was the fire weather tracker, and it was not elevated or critical even now. And you do see that the humidity is relatively high into the 50s and 60s. And that's hopefully a sign that this will help firefighters overall with the containment. You heard from that firefighter, the forward advancement is done. And so we'll continue to watch Fox 11 and their coverage of the Palos fire. Let's bring it back to our team that's in the Midwest. This is Fox Weather exclusive storm tracker, Corey Gerken. I believe we have his shot to show you the severe storms that are unfolding in areas outside of Omaha. And this is actually Brandon's shot again in Purcellville, Iowa. These storms are coming in loud and fast. And with that, a major damaging wind event with some potential tornadoes embedded in it. We're going to dive deeper into this on the other side of the break. Stay with us.

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1: Welcome back into Fox for the Live, showing you Hamburg, Iowa right now. This is courtesy of our exclusive storm tracker, Brandon Kopic. He's in pursuit of these storms that are, of course, setting up in western Iowa. Very powerful. I mean, look at how massive this storm structure is. What you have right now is a shelf cloud. You see that curvature? The leading edge of that is oftentimes where you're going to get the worst wind gust. It looks like on the left-hand side, can't tell if that's a lowering. It doesn't look like it's moving much. It just could be the sun angle from this vantage point. The tornado warnings that were issued here out of Nebraska into Iowa, they have been, they're going to be allowed to expire. So that's a hopeful sign that the rotation is going to be falling off. We do have Corey. He's out as well. And he's showing us the structure as well here. And so he's kind of using his rearview cam, scanning the skies, and you can just tell. Just look how threatening that is. I mean, big, it's beautiful from this vantage point, but if you are there, we've already had wind gusts north of 80 miles per hour, multiple ones. We've had one just out of this structure, this individual storm, 75-mile-per-hour wind out of Elmwood. So what you're looking at right now is this massive shelf cloud that goes for tens of miles, if not over 100 miles plus. And then you're going to have this descending wind that comes out of it that creates the damage here. So what Corey's doing is this thing's coming straight at him right now, right? And so he's scanning this direction. Hey, do I see rotation? Scan that direction. Do I see rotation? And then you start seeing him zooming in on the lower end of all of this because you don't have like a wall cloud, right? A wall cloud would be where you have this square or rectangular shape where you have the mid-levels lower out, and that's where you could have tornado genesis. This looks like it's going to be more of a QLCS, quasi-linear convective, right? You got a line, but then you have areas of rotation that quick spin up, right? At this point, you're looking at local time 7:15. So hopefully a lot of people have gotten back home. I've stayed on this on purpose because I can see that intentionally he is scanning it right now, and I like it for you to see it through the eyes of a storm tracker, right? What you have this massive storm and you don't know which direction to go. And this thing's ominous and it's beautiful when you're seeing it from this vantage point, but you know that it has the potential to spin up something quick. And you start looking at this here. I also think the juxtaposition of just how these cows aren't even flinching, right? And then boom, big strobe CG cloud of ground strike right there. Yeah. Chris getting ready for at night. He's impressed. And that takes a lot to impress Chris, right? I've been trying to work my whole career doing that. So what we're seeing right now is the storms. There's a lot of instability. So what we're going to do right now is bring up the other team member. He is moving around. And I want to show you, because we kind of locked in there and showed you the visuals. I'm bringing up radar. And you'll notice where their actual location is. This is roughly 30 to 40 miles south of Omaha along the I-29 corridor. And they've been working their way further and further south to enter into that environment that's most conducive for tornadic conditions. So what does that jumbled mess even mean? It means you have wind shear. The wind's at the surface, south-southeast orientation. It ushers in heat and humidity. The wind's aloft, especially mid-level jet right now, 5,000 feet, predominantly out of the southwest. Then you have the 10,000 feet upper atmosphere out of the west, each height changing in direction and also speed that creates that rotationary element. And so what they're doing is moving into that environment. Notice on the northern end, just moving through Omaha, impressive wind gusts. Sam behind me talking with the National Weather Service out of Omaha, got an update saying, hey, they're going to allow those warnings to just kind of expire with the tornado warnings. But they did at the airport there get a 51-mile-per-hour gust. Now, what we're seeing on the southern side is much stronger wind intensity. I can show you that here when we start to look at this one. This one comes in. All right, I did the precipitation rain here. Now let's look at the wind. And notice Elmwood, 75-mile-per-hour gust. Looking at this, let's talk about what the overall structure and look is like. So notice from Omaha, the Plattsmouth down to Nebraska City, this entire line is worn. It's a considerable tag for 70-mile-per-hour wind because of what they saw in Elmwood, and that's going to keep it going. As we pull it back a little bit further, notice that there are warnings back here, and what does this environment do, right? in between St. Joseph's and Omaha. Is that going to be where you could have another round of quick warnings that pop up? As I brought in this, you can see the surface winds coming in at this level and then ripping through at a different level. That's why I've highlighted this area to the south and potentially around St. Joseph. Now, of course, I'm looking at our tools here, but we also have a tornado watch that goes on for 2.3 million people until midnight. That includes Lincoln, Omaha, and then out towards Des Moines. I want to bring in Corey Gerken. He is, of course, out there. We've been looking at his visuals. Corey, great to talk with you. And impressive. When you were scanning the skies there, looking back and forth, walk us through what you're seeing there in western Iowa.
2: We have a little circulation that's trying to get going here on the leading edge of this line. Looks like it struggled a little bit to get itself fully organized here, but definitely trying to go more a QLCS type mode right now.
1: Yeah, that's what I was noticing, too. It looks like moments of rotation, impressive wind gusts. What is your plan along with Brandon? Are you guys heading south to kind of tap into that environment around just north of St. Joseph?
2: Yeah, we'll try to probably finagle south a little bit. We're definitely eyeballing south throughout the day because they had more clearing. While your best environment was actually blocked in clouds all day, so most of our instability is off to the south, so I think, well, as long as we can, because this stuff's kind of moving pretty fast on us, so if we can, we'll keep drifting south with it.
1: And I know you're heading south. I was kind of curious about the northern side, because the northern side looked like a big rain event, but I see that Des Moines is still in the tornado watch. Is that something that's going to happen later on, or you think that one has been kind of tapped out?
2: I think it's pretty tapped out. I don't think the instability quite, or the surface-based instability quite made it up there like as it was supposed to due to all the convection and cloud cover we had throughout the day. So I think moving forward, probably more of like a flash flood event. That's like from here to back through most of Iowa. So like at this point, we'd be turning into a flood event.
1: Yeah, that's what it seems like with the flood watch indicating 3 out of 4, a major flood event. And that leads me to what I want to ask you about for the next several days. I mean, this seems to be kind of something that will cycle through the Midwest. Can you kind of walk us through your plans, not only for the rest of tonight, but, you know, potentially into the next several days?
2: I would take it day by day. September's been pretty hot. You know, today, if we get a tornado, it'd be 3 tornadoes within a week. Because last Monday, we had that northern Nebraska tornado. So September has been a hot month for tornadoes, apparently, and that's usually things quiet down at this time, you know, we're sitting at home and not much going on. So I don't know what to expect the next 3 days because this September has been throwing us all off.
1: Right. What a strange, severe season. Real quickly, team, actually, we know we have Corey's shot, the tornado that evolved in Minnesota over the weekend. I want to get Corey's analysis of it. Corey, we're going to show that moment because I loved hearing you kind of talk about it in real time. But if you can bring us back to that moment in Minnesota over the weekend.
2: Yeah, see, you know, that was an overall weird storm, too. Pretty messy, no structure at all. Nothing to full-blown mothership. Had a photogenic tornado on the ground briefly, but that was the mothership on that thing was absolutely insane. But we had the same thing as today, had capping issues that day, so it wasn't a guaranteed to even get a storm that day. But it did start a messy mode, and then we had a one storm that decided to take over briefly before, you know, we got a tornado, the mothership, and then the storm just fizzled as fast as it, you know, produced. So that was a pretty crazy day.
1: Yeah, a lot unfolding in Minnesota, again, of all places. So watching this unfold, as you said, just that mothership, the storm structure, it's impressive. Corey, thank you for joining us here and kind of unpacking everything that you have seen, not only tonight, but in the recent days. We're going to be talking more with Corey and company. I want to show you radar real quickly to get you an update. Over the past hour, that I-29 corridor, notice how many lightning strikes here. We're talking nearly 2,700 lightning strikes in an hour alone. That goes from Omaha, Nebraska City, out towards Lincoln. So a narrow spot of this. And what we're looking at is that rotation. They're heading further and further south. And so we're going to go a little further south into where Brandon is at. As you'll notice, they're running in tandem. Brandon's going to join us by phone right now by Sydney. Hey, Brandon, it's great to talk with you. What are you seeing evolve here as you move into Western Iowa?
3: Yeah, so, I mean, it's proving so far to be a predominant wind event. You know, the overall tornado threat has not been realized just given the messy storm mode overall. But we're watching it closely. These storms are heading into more of a ripe environment. So it's just follow along and wait to see what happens.
1: Yeah, it really looks like that wind shear climbs once you get further and further south. But, I mean, your visual right now is impressive. Can you kind of unpack what you're seeing with the viewer, or for viewers that are looking outside your windshield, when you're seeing this massive kind of mothership take over?
3: Yeah, this is the shelf cloud that's starting to overtake me right now. It's an area where the outflow, or the winds pushing out of the storm, are leading out ahead of the storm. So it shows that the storm is not currently tornadic, and it's pushing winds outside of it instead of rotating inside.
1: Yeah, not too long ago, that same one just produced a 75-mile-per-hour wind ripping through Elmwood, Nebraska. So how much longer do you think there is life in this potential tornado threat? Because I noticed that Des Moines is on the northern side, but that seems to be tapped. Is it just this narrow corridor of southwestern Iowa in your belief here?
3: Yeah, I think we're just looking at this small, very concise area of southwest Iowa that's going to have the best potential. You know, this time of year, we're not really having as much daylight, so once that goes away, we'll have a little bit of help from the low-level jet, but that won't do much to keep the threat going. So I fall at with a couple of that, the threat will quickly diminish.
1: Gotcha. And Brandon, real quickly, what's the idea for the next several days? You guys going to continue on in the Midwest and kind of watch for those morning updates?
3: Yeah, we'll see how things are going to progress over the next few days. I haven't seen anything too intriguing, but it's always a watch and see kind of thing to do.
1: Yeah, definitely. So, hey, thank you, Brandon, for joining us here on Fox Weather as we look at Sydney, Iowa, and that impressive shelf cloud that's taking over the Midwest right now. We're going to have more, of course, throughout the night as we're tracking out the severe storms and what we're hearing from our team on the ground. 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
1: And welcome back to Fox Weather Live, showing you Sydney, Iowa. This is courtesy of our exclusive storm tracker, Brandon Kopic. We were just on the phone with him a couple minutes ago, and he was talking about a narrow window of potential tornadic conditions for southwestern Iowa. And then it really turns into this damaging wind event in the next several days into a flooding event. We also talked with, of course, his teammate, Corey Gerken. Not too far from him, he's positioned in Iowa. And he was kind of signaling exactly the same. Impressive visuals from both of our team members out there. And we're going to continue to show you that. And they've had impressive visuals over the last several days of just supercells, the structure, the tornadic potential. And it's the month of September. Remember, it's the clashing of the seasons where you have that warm, humid air from summer that doesn't want to release. And then you have potentially that cool, dry air. You can see Corey just kind of scanned back here a little bit. And I can't tell if this is just the different color in the sky, like the sun angle here. That looks like something could be lowering right in here. Let's block out the noise, and that's what we're trying to find right in this moment. You can see how he keeps readjusting to where that is. Again, for you at home, though, we're trying to differentiate between the grayscale. You're not going to be able to see it like that with line of sight oftentimes. Waiting for it to be illuminated by just lightning. It looks like since he's moving on from that, that could just be either he's trying to white balance or find out if that's just the angle of it. Notice that this is kind of curling. With that, that's going to be where you're going to have the biggest wind gust coming out. Here is the belly of the beast, right? The underside of it. Brandon is driving right underneath it, seeing that pulsing of lightning off in the distance. Haven't really seen this as much of a hail maker. All the other reports have been pretty significant and impressive. I mean, we got an 87-mile-per-hour gust coming out of this. We're just recently, in the last hour, hurricane force gust, 75-mile-per-hour wind, and a whole lot of lightning right out and around Omaha. Nearly 500 strikes in an hour or less. Let's bring up level 2 data and look at the rotation. Yeah, as Brandon had just talked about, let's show you where the storm trackers are. They're actually leaving this. It's impressive visually, but this looks outflow dominant, right? Where you're looking at this more just as a damaging wind event leading edge on the northern side of it. The rotationary element does look further south right around Nebraska City. Let's see if we have any new reports coming in. It does look like we have a new report outside of Elmwood where they had that 75-mile-per-hour wind. Full trees that are down on the road, and that's from the that individual storm that came in. Something to address. This is a tornado watch that does encompass Des Moines all the way back towards Lincoln. These areas likely could have been tapped, but we'll watch. Over 2.3 million people. It goes till midnight. So Fox Weather at night will be watching this closely. The backside of this is a severe thunderstorm watch that will likely get lifted as those storms exit. But either way, you have an impressive line that has created nearly 30 different reports here in no time at all. And this is just the beginning onset of what we're expecting over the next several days. Remember, it's anticipated to be a very active week for the Midwest as these ride around the heat dome. So we'll continue to watch these storms as they evolve, not only here, but out in the tropics. Let's take it out into the water now as we get into the Pacific and we start looking at the tropical activity there. This is, of course, coming off of Lowell and the impacts there in Hawaii. Now, thankfully, Tropical Storm Norbert is run into harsh wind and getting likely torn apart. But we have our eye on a new area. It's a tropical depression, and it's right behind Norbert. It is Tropical Depression 15E. So, again, you can see the overall steering mechanism forcing it back towards the west. So for 15E, it does have plenty of tropical moisture that is going to be able to tap into. And you can see that here, a moment of pulsing of convection. It showed some good energy and organization and why we're not far from our next named system out in the Pacific. That would be Odalis. And so what we're looking at right now, though, overall, is a low-end tropical storm throughout its life cycle. Why is that the case? Well, it's running into the same environment that is tearing apart Norbert. That's that harsh wind aloft. And we'll show you that in a moment. So Norbert was a strengthening tropical storm. was powerful and then ran into this environment. And you can look how quickly this wane, right? It just kind of almost fizzles in real time. So as it approaches Hawaii, likely will be completely eroded away and fallen apart as early as Wednesday morning. But that tropical moisture doesn't just stop. We're going to talk more about how that continues. But here's that harsh wind environment. You'll see that it turns into post-tropical falling apart. But with this, as it continues on, it will bring a lot of that rain to the windward side. And so those areas are like on the Big Island and even out towards Oahu and Maui, they can still expect significant rain. It's all going to be on the eastern side. Orographic lift would allow several inches of rain that will continue. Again, I don't think this is a massive rain event, but this would be a problem for areas that are still trying to recover and rebuild after not only Lowell, but Lala, Moke, and any of the systems that we've had so far this season, when you just see the overall steering that keeps bringing them back. Now, with 15E, notice that likely will run into that same type of harsh environment and won't be able to form for long. If it does, though, or Dallas, as we had mentioned, could be a name as early as tonight at the 11 p.m. advisory or tomorrow morning. I think this just shows you, look, we're almost running out of names here. We're on the final list of that here for the Eastern Pacific. But what about the Atlantic? This is a true sign of what El Nino can do. Because look out in the Atlantic, we have a whisper of something that may form just outside of Bermuda. A lot of discrepancy, or I should say disagreement, in the models. Traditional models versus AI. Now, what you're looking at is Buxton, North Carolina. These are those homes on the Outer Banks that collapsed because of that rough surf. And this was all last season. When you think about last season, we didn't have any landfalling hurricanes, but we had some powerful hurricanes that got close to the eastern shore. And with that, a lot of wave energy that led to visuals like that. Already this season, even though it was El Nino and very, harsh environment that these were contending with, more landfalls this season than what we had last year. Now, looking at this, what we have is a broad area right now of disturbed weather. You've seen the increase, the favorability to 40% over the next week. As it continues to drift towards the west, it reaches a point well east of Bermuda and then just stalls and stops and really doesn't have a chance of forming. Now, again, with this, you have the AI models, Google DeepMind AI and the Euro AI model, both of them in fair confidence that something will form and then our traditional models not. Why is that happening? Because you have a developing system right now. You don't have an actual developed one. What you have is this trough, a lot of rising air. You have some thunderstorms, and maybe as it taps into warm water, that could form something more tropical. Time will tell, because again, there's not much agreement. This is visible satellite. You can see that line of thunderstorms that form. Then the sun sets. By the way, once the sun sets, oftentimes cools off and stabilizes some of this. Here is that ensemble run. We're looking at the AI models, that agreement again. You can see the confidence ahead, and they're aggressive on something that could potentially form. Again, well to the east of Bermuda, meandering through the Atlantic. Then as we push deeper into this, now you're starting to see that red start to emerge. That's the traditional models where you're starting to see that there's more of a scattering. And really, if even anything forms, the difference between one here in the Bahamas and one all the way back out here towards the Cabo Verde, you're basically saying that it's the entire Atlantic Ocean. Maybe there's an opportunity for something to develop with the traditional models, which means there's no confidence at all in that realm outside of the AI models. Let's talk about what's happening on land, though, as we do have confidence that there's going to be more very active weather for Florida. This is Bay Lake, Florida, where they've been dealing with an onshore flow that has come in from the from the Atlantic over the last several weeks. But will that come to an end? I want to take you to this moment that it's not even the most magical place on earth that can be immune to Florida's lightning. Last week, park goers at Disney World ended up stranded on a monorail when it had to be temporarily suspended due to the lightning hitting the track there. Fortunately, no one was hurt, but they were stuck there for more than an hour. And oftentimes when you're going to these theme parks and you're on vacation, that's like a nightmare, right? And so what we're looking at as of right now is a lot of sub-severe storms, right? You have these thin cirrus clouds that have formed and they're snaking their way through and it looks beautiful. But then notice at the very end of this, I'm going to pause it now. Look at these right here. Clear this out. Those, whether it's going to be in the Arc Lemis or over the spine of Florida, those are those towering cumulus nimbus clouds, the ones that can go 30, 40,000 plus feet and go severe. And so that's right in the middle of Florida right now and likely will continue on over the next several days, where it's an isolated threat because it's coming in off of the Atlantic. And with that, we're looking at a high pressure that's generating this onshore flow. By Thursday, though, we have an upper level low that starts to emerge. That creates more instability in the atmosphere, more rising air. And this is what we're looking at here. And that movement of it leaving the Western Atlantic and moving over the Florida-Georgia line, potentially emerging into the northern Gulf by Friday, would actually allow more instability, more thunderstorms, and widespread tropical-like downpours for spots of the southeast, primarily Florida, as we head from the latter half of the work week into the weekend. Speaking of the weekend, look at this Sunday soaker. Floodwaters sweeping across four northeastern states. In Connecticut, well, they took the brunt of it with more than a half foot of rain in some spots alone. Now, New Jersey also saw some flash flooding. And runners of the Paramus Half Marathon found themselves in two-thirds of a triathlon this weekend, when that torrential rain meant they had to actually race through waist-deep water. But the competitors rose to the challenge, powering through the floodwaters to finish the race. We'll have more on these stunning visuals after.

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1: Yeah, welcome back into Foxwoods Live, showing you the weekend for the Northeast. I mean, torrential rain unleashed all across Connecticut on Sunday, leaving roads and neighborhoods really completely underwater. But let's dive into some of the flooding that you may have missed if you're just tuning in and catching on what happened over the weekend. This is in Stamford, Connecticut, where they saw the worst of it with 7.47 inches, about 7.5 inches of rain that came through and that overflowed these roads and turn them into rivers. Look at this. You open up the parking garage and it comes rushing down. Anything that was low-lying got swamped quickly. Taking it out to Westport now. The heavy rain led to widespread road closures and endless reports of cars being submerged, leaving people stranded all across the state. Numerous water rescues were taken. This was taken by the Westport Fire Department, which conducted some of those rescues throughout the day. Now, the extreme rain rates quickly turned things out of control in some areas here, Westport as well. Take a listen to what some of these residents had to say about it.
2: But there's a little waterway up the street. Looked like a river. Looked like you were in raging rapids. Apparently, worst in 20 years. We haven't lived here that long, so, yeah.
3: We just got to get used to it and got to get our stormwater systems ready to take that pace of rain. I don't think it was designed for the level of rain that we get now.
1: Now, Bridgeport firefighters rescued numerous stranded drivers as flash flooding overwhelmed their roads as well. You can see how the entire state was just battling these conditions here. Really going trudging through this knee-deep water. Now, in Brantford, streets turned into a river as they saw over 7 inches of rain. I think what's important is not just like the depth of this, but also just how fast a lot of this is moving, right? Say 6 inches of rain or water, I should say, to sweep you off your feet. And it wasn't just the streets there that were covered in this. Take a listen to this.
4: This is so bad, it's actually coming up over the wall. This is absolutely incredible. It is going through the ball field and to the other side of the street.
1: So kind of showing you how the rain turned the Fairfield softball field into an actual swimming pool, like a swamp out there. It wasn't just New Jersey that was underwater on Sunday or Connecticut. It was also New Jersey. As you take a look here, as the cars were left stranded in water at times. This is in Hawthorne. We're kind of looking at some of the warehouse district there, where they got over 5 inches of water. And then it also went down into the town of Patterson and made things chaotic. Take a listen.
5: That's about to be inside of the car, man. My man's stuck in the car and some decided to ride through it. Look at this bro. Damn, my boy chilling.
1: Yeah, you're not going to be able to go anywhere. You got to cancel the plans for the day. Because people truly had to abandon their cars in order to get out of this. Now, the Paramus Race Faster Half Marathon was taking place during this entire thing. And take a listen to what that was like.
6: Bro, this is nuts.
1: No longer a marathon, it's a triathlon. Swimming now against the rapids there. Concern, though, is you're really close to the actual river itself. And in a moment, could kind of get swept in that. But several runners refused to give up, as you can see here, and continued to trudge through some of those flooded paths. And then we take you outside of New Jersey and get you into Rye, New York, where it looks like there's a airboat and a little water rescue that's ongoing. Notice how much debris is in this water, how dirty that is. And really the only way to stay out of it is by getting on top of your vehicle and just hoping that help will arrive. Now, firefighters conducted several rescues near the Connecticut border as well. This is Port Chester and Rye, different vantage points of that. And it's never a good sign when you have to use inflatables in order to get to those that need help. Flash flooding also impacted parts of Pennsylvania. This was on Saturday. Cars were getting stuck in quickly rising water all across southwestern Pennsylvania. It just kind of shows you how quickly those conditions can deteriorate on one side. And then there's road damage as there's just too much water and you create these sinkholes and then rushing debris. Local fire departments reported flooded basements along with those flooded roads and trapped vehicles, as they actually had a landslide reported as well, just because of that rushing water. Now, the flash flooding also reached Rhode Island, leaving those same chaotic road scenes there. The Cranston area, one building had to actually be evacuated, and one resident reported that one of his home's retaining walls actually collapsed during this flooding event. And then we take it down into Georgia's, now into the southeast, where they also experienced some flooding rain. This home's pond overflowed and submerged the entire backyard. And then we had this small creek in Douglasville that turned into a river. Concern about, of course, creeks. You know, they don't have steep embankments, so those can overflow quickly. Anywhere nearby is going to turn a raging river. So let's dive deeper into some of the visuals we got over the weekend and how that impacted some of your weekend plans, as they lashed several football stadiums all up and down the East Coast. This was in Savannah, Georgia, on Friday. This actually looks like this Savannah Bananas baseball game that was impacted there in Kinnick Stadium. And then a weather delay also affecting the Towson Tigers versus the South Carolina Gamecocks. That was on Saturday. The game was delayed by lightning and the heavy rain. You can still hear the cheering and the excitement. Sad news out of the University of Iowa, though, we have to report. A student from the Hawkeye Marching Band collapsed in the heat on Saturday and suffered a sudden cardiac arrest. He sadly passed away as the damage to his brain was actually too severe. A tragic story that reminds us that danger of just heat itself. Heat is the number one killer and weather event. And it's during this year, or time of year, where we're transitioning out of summer into fall. Oftentimes people are waiting for the cool down. But yet the summer heat continues on. We bring you now into Arrowhead Stadium for Monday Night Football, Kansas City, as we're looking at the Denver Broncos visiting the Kansas City Chiefs for the final game of week one to wrap up the first week of the NFL season. And so what we're looking at right now is the Midwest seeing a whole lot of action, but will that be reflected here on the ROWI, the risk of weather impact? You'll notice the biggest impact is going to be temperature. This is a late kickoff, of course, so hopefully staving off the worst of it, but still at kickoff feels like temperature 98. So early portions of the game, very warm and then cooling down. As we look into week two, then we just start getting out towards Orchard Park. That'll be a fun spot to watch all season long, setting up over across from Lake Erie and big rain events or big snow events deeper into the season. Some isolated rain for the Lions taking on the Bills. One, though, that we'll watch is going to be the Raymond James Stadium. Browns take on the Buccaneers, both had a dismal first week, but now thunderstorms because of that cutoff low that emerges into the Northern Gulf. What will that be like for Tampa? We're going to have this on full, kind of lock throughout the week ahead as we continue to watch all of this unfold here over the next several days. Now, Fox Weather, we are your football forecaster. Just as NFL Week 1 closes out, we're already into Week 2. So we've got our power huddle gearing up to break down that ROWI, that risk of weather impact, for the week's biggest matchups. That's going to be coming up Thursday at 3 p.m. right here on Fox Weather. Whew, terrifying moment. Severe turbulence rattled passengers aboard a Turkish airline flight from Istanbul to Tunisia on Thursday. The pilot tried to land that plane at the same airport three times, flying right through this storm. One of the passengers said, quote, "We were shaken violently each time, and on that third attempt, we actually started to plummet." Oh, that flight was bound for the international airport in Tunis, but they diverted to another airport nearby because of all of this. Now, some thick smoke continues to cover parts of Malaysia. Severe toxic haze from forests and peatland fires in Indonesia has actually plunged parts of Malaysia into hazardous air level quality and triggered emergency declarations and school closures earlier this month, and that continues on. So if you are traveling, whether it's domestically or internationally, we still have you covered with some of the biggest events. Bringing it back stateside, though, here's the big picture for this week. What we're looking at is this extreme heat dome that's bottled up down south, the southeast and the southern plains. North of that, though, expecting a whole lot of rain, and that could trigger a flooding risk. So that's what we want to look at is tonight, that severe event that goes from the plains into the Midwest. As you get to the I-29 corridor, a tornadic risk. We know we have a tornado watch that is for 2.2 million people. That includes Omaha, Lincoln, out towards Des Moines. But notice the intensity of that is EF2 or greater. And so the concern ahead for these storms as they continue for towards the north and east, a lot of rotation embedded inside that. And tonight is just night one. Encourage you to wake up with Fox Weather First in the morning time as they forecast out not only that messy morning commute, but get you prepared if you're in the Midwest for where the next round of storms could set up, because each day is predicated on where those storms moved in the night prior. And so as we look at what's happening for tomorrow, a low-end threat for these spots like Kansas City all the

0: preparing for that intense summer heat. As we take it out into the Midwest, our team is out and ready to track any of those storms that pop. More after break.
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1: All right, lock in, everybody. It's Fox Weather at Night. Welcome in. It is a Monday night. We've got some action going on across the Midwest right now. I'm Ari Sarsalari, by the way. That's where we're going to start with some of the storms that are ongoing in parts of the Midwest and the Plains. And, you know, we've still got a couple hours to go here, I would say. Our storm trackers are out. We've got cows. That's out in Iowa. You can see Corey Gerken, one of our storm trackers. He got some pretty nice lightning strikes out there. There were a couple spots where there were little lowerings coming out of the clouds. But when you look at that cloud, that's a shelf cloud. And that tells me that, in general, it's probably going to be a line of storms and mostly straight-line damaging wind, which is a big deal in a lot of cases, and it certainly was in parts of Nebraska as these storms are just crossing over the Missouri River into Iowa. Now east of Omaha, I think the worst is over in Omaha. But this kind of gives you the whole... This is the whole shebang on one map, and I know it's

0: kind of a busy map. I generally don't like busy maps, but when we're covering and tracking severe weather live, this really helps me out. So you got the level one risk area, you got the level two risk. So this is where the highest risk for severe weather is going to be going forward. You've got the radar, so you can see where all the storms are. And then I've got the storm reports on here as well, along with the warning. So basically, this shows you the history of what these storms have done over the last couple of hours. And a lot of these are pretty darn significant wind reports. We had some 70-plus. Wasn't there an 80-plus, Sam? What was it, 87?
1: 87 in Guide Rock, Nebraska, and 83 in Smith Center, Kansas.
0: Wow. Yeah, okay, so there was a 80-plus in Kansas and an 87 in Nebraska. And you can see these reports of wind damage down here. When I zoom in on this, you know, you can really see some of these reports were pretty nasty. I saw a report of, what was it, like multiple full trees down or something like that. Was it this one? Delayed report of full trees down on the road in Nahaka Spur. Yeah, so that's this one right here, just west of the Missouri River there over in Nebraska. Yes, I want to make sure I get my states right here. Okay, let's zoom into these storms and see what's cooking in here. I'm going to go to the high-resolution radar. Starting to get close to the Des Moines radar. So we should have a decent look at this here. All right, so we've got Adair, Audubon, Cass, and Guthrie counties in Iowa. You guys have a severe thunderstorm warning for a 60-mile-per-hour gust of wind. And yeah, I guess it's the same counties up there too. But basically, I-80 here west of Des Moines is going to be pretty messy for a while. Let's get a look at the velocities, see if anything's spinning. We got a little spin in this storm. Wouldn't be surprised to see another tornado warning. We've had a couple of tornado warnings already. Now, this is probably about, you know, 5,000-6,000 feet up. It's a little far from the radar site. As the storms get farther toward the east, we're going to have a view lower in the storm. Unfortunately, as you get farther away from the radar site, the beam goes up and up and up. So it shoots out at a little bit of an angle. So the farther away you are from the site, the higher and higher up you're seeing. But these are some solid little mesocyclones right here. Green going toward the radar, red's going away, green's toward, red's away. It's not super tight rotation, but, you know, you can clearly tell by looking at this that there's some spin in the air. What does it look like on the other radar site, which is farther toward the west? This is right between radar sites right now. And yeah, you can see it. It would be the opposite, though. Green's toward, red's away. You get the idea. Weather Service, I'm sure, watching that very closely. And, you know, if we get a tornado warning, we'll let you know. As of right now, we're just looking at the severe thunderstorm warnings. Now, again, some 60-plus mile-per-hour wind. Nebraska City getting hammered right now. We got any cameras on these guys, Chris? Or okay. Yeah, every once in a while we get lucky and we've got a camera out in, like, a small town somewhere. I-29 near Nebraska City wouldn't be too bad if there's a dot camera out there. But really what we're waiting for here is this storm to come into Des Moines. And it's going to be interesting. I wish, honestly, I mean, I know it sounds weird because the storm is just west of town, but it's actually kind of tough to predict exactly what's going to happen with this. The thing that I'm not liking that I see here is like the bit of a supercell structure along this line. Do you see what I'm talking about here? It's like initially it looks like just one line, but then there's like an embedded supercell within this line. It's at the top end, and that kind of looks like a little hook down there. And so, I'm not saying for sure that there's going to be like, you know, definitely a tornado. What I'm trying to figure out is Des Moines for sure going to get hit by this storm or not? And I'm trying to eyeball the radar here. Des Moines is within the level two risk area, so I think the atmosphere out ahead of this storm is going to support it holding together. The question is, you know, sometimes, you know, you get the north part of the storm that kind of splits like the Red Sea. What if the north storm just goes just north of Des Moines and the other one goes just south? Those are the little minutia that I'm trying to work through in my head. But at any rate, expect a storm in Des Moines in about an hour. We'll cover it live coming up at 10 when that comes in. Until then, I-80 west of town is going to be pretty nasty. Anything else going on down here to the south? Not seeing any severe thunderstorm warnings. Yeah, that's about it right now. So, yeah, it was a day where we could have seen some tornadoes. We still could see a tornado or two. And if we see anything that looks like it's going to be that, we'll definitely let you know. Hey, these severe storms are part of a beautiful storm system, and I wanted to spend some time on that right now. Look at this. Chris pulled some water vapor imagery, and look at that beautiful spin. We're starting to get into swirl season here. Friend of the show, Andrew Pritchard, this is what actually drew my attention to this. he thinks the same thing when he looks at satellite that I'm thinking. It's like, literally, these could be my words. He's like, swirl season is upon us. An expanse of upper level lows migrating east across North America. That was it? Okay.
2: It was more descriptive, but that was a good amount of text on the screen.
0: We get the gist. We get the gist. So the point that we're trying to make here is we're starting to get toward that time of year, which is like fall into winter, early spring, basically not the middle of summer, where you can get these big, beautiful storm systems that move across the country. They look great on satellite. Look at this big swirl right here. This is what he's talking about, swirl season. And you have the big comma cloud coming down toward the south, which, of course, you know, a little synoptic large-scale meteorology for you guys here. There's your low. Here's your cold front coming down toward the south. And this one, it's a little tough to tell where the warm front is. Most often, the warm front will be coming out like a little bit toward the east like this. But in this case, I think it's a little bit farther up toward the north. A couple of different ways you can tell that. Obviously, if you look at the surface observations, you would see like warmer temperatures south and cooler temperatures north. You would also see a wind shift, winds out of the south. And then where the warm front is, there's kind of a spot in here where the wind shifts and it changes. The other little trick you can do, if you're ever looking at a surface map with surface pressure, right? You see these lines that we always show you, they're called isobars. If you follow the kinks in that, in those lines, that's usually a pretty, not always, but usually a pretty good indication of where the fronts are. So like your cold front would be here-ish. And then where do you see kinks farther up toward the north? Well, I think you could make an argument that there's a bit of a warm front right here. And could there be another one farther toward the north here? No, I think that's about it. Sometimes you can have multiple warm fronts too. Like if you zoom in pretty tight on this, you see like you have like a kind of one in here, another spot up here where you're seeing a kink in the line. So anyway, I just thought this was really kind of fascinating. And well, why is it swirl season? Why is it swirl season? Well, because in the summer, the jet stream migrates way up toward the north. So the jet stream does like this kind of thing, or, you know, this kind of thing. And you end up with like ridge riding storms. So jet stream kind of way up here like this. You get little pieces of energy. You can get like these quick little areas of low pressure that don't present like this. They don't have the big monster comma cloud and look so spectacular. But once the jet stream starts to migrate a little bit farther down toward the south, and this will continue over the next couple of months, this is when you get the big pretty storms. A storm will come in off the west coast, takes a big dip down toward the south. Sometimes these can end up as big northeast snowstorms, you know, et cetera, et cetera. It's cool looking satellite storm season. Pretty darn soon, not quite yet. Okay, let's talk about Chicago. Chicago?
3: No.
0: Midwest flooding.
3: Yes.
0: Let's do Midwest flooding. We'll do Chicago coming up. The context on Chicago, by the way, it's a cool radar image from back when we had the 100-plus mile-per-hour wind in, what month was that, remind me?
2: July.
0: That was back in July. There were actually two different events that were 100-plus miles-per-hour, and one of them was in July. The other one was in August, and we're going to break down the August one probably tomorrow. I think tomorrow. All right, so we have flash flood risk that's associated with these storms I was just talking about, too. It's a really persistent pattern. Today is going to be the biggest day of severe weather, like tonight. And then we get into that. This is tonight, actually. So there's still a pretty significant flash flood risk. But the next couple of days, what's going to happen is that boundary that we were talking about, it's just going to waver around that area and never really completely move through. So you can see how on Tuesday, the flood threat's going to move farther toward the south. This is a level 2 out of 4 flood risk. This is basically just a flash flood threat from the Weather Prediction Center. And then Thursday it goes a little bit farther up toward the north. But it's just day after day. And it's just that general setup. It's the idea that we have high pressure sitting to the east, low pressure to the west. Okay? And there's a reason why that leads to a big moisture flow. And it's really simple. Just think about it. High pressure spins clockwise. Low pressure spins counterclockwise. And I guess you've got another low up here too. But the idea is, this is like big upper level low spinning counterclockwise, big upper level high spinning clockwise. And I know we're looking at the surface pressure here, but it's kind of similar at the surface. It's a big flow of moisture that's just kicking up into this area. And it wavers a little bit each day. It'll be a little farther north or a little farther south, but it's like every day this week. You can see here Tuesday flares up, Wednesday. I think Thursday is going to be a pretty solid flare up. That's what the Fox weather model was thinking. And I'll show you that high res model imagery in just a sec. But yeah, Iowa, Thursday over into parts of southern Wisconsin. Just a really rainy pattern. So, you know, here I feel like I'm in local news again. Make sure you send the kids out to the school buses with the umbrellas. But no, I mean, that's really a big deal. I mean, I'm out of the school bus with my kids in the morning. Unfortunately, I never know what the forecast is going to be around where I live because I'm so busy covering the weather across the rest of the country. And my wife, I think, hates me for that. I never know what the forecast is. You know what she said this morning? Can I just say this? We're laying in bed this morning. The kids come in. You know, it's the whole hanging out as the kids are waking up deal. And I hear my wife say, she goes, "Hey, Siri, what's the weather going to be today?" I said, "Oh, excuse me? Like, you can do that right in front of me?" And then the kids start jumping in too. "Hey, Siri, what are the..." I'm like, oh, man, we're breeding a bad culture in this family. That's okay. Coming up after the break, we're going to talk to one of my favorite guests. Andy Hazelton is in the house. He's a great tropical meteorologist, and he's got a bit of a theory that maybe seasons are starting to become a little bit more backloaded, meaning like the second half of Atlantic hurricane season might be looking a little bit more active in the coming years than the first half. So we'll break down what we're talking about. We'll get into some other tropic stuff too. Lots of interesting stuff. We're just getting started here.

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1: Well, if you haven't heard, it is the peak of Atlantic hurricane season, 2026, and boy, has it been a dud, and we'll take it. We'll take the dud. Dud's always a good thing. We've seen a couple of tropical storms, a couple have made landfall, right? No, one. Just one's made landfall, if I'm not mistaken, right? It was Edward. Now, if Edward had like 15, 20 miles more of water before it hit the coast, it probably would have ended up as a hurricane. So we did have one pretty strong storm, but we've had no hurricanes yet. Here we are, sitting right in the middle of September. And, you know, these last couple of years especially, I know this is a really small sample size, but it seems like the, you know, the graph has been a little skewed. Like, we've seen more action in, like, late September into October, sometimes early November. And there was a great tweet from one of my favorite meteorologists, Andy Hazelton. He specializes in tropical meteorology, just a fountain of knowledge. He said, hey, this component of reduced Atlantic activity, meaning the air is very stable, has been an issue that's become more apparent since around 2010 or so. He goes on to say, you know, there's a seasonal component to this too. Like, usually you get more instability later in September into October, meaning instability means the air rises and that's a more conducive environment for tropical storms to form. He says, I think this is a big part of why we've had so many backloaded seasons recently. And he said, if this is a robust change over time, it could have implications for some of the tracks of the storms and the risk. By the time the stability lets up in late September, early October, troughs are becoming more frequent. It gets harder to hit the U.S. East Coast. Let's bring in the man himself, Andy Hazelton. All right, defend your thesis, Andy. but honestly, Chris pulled some numbers here, too. And this is why I love having Chris as a producer, because he's a super big weather nerd. And you spent half of your shift today on that tropical site. He was pulling just numbers on, what was it, since 2010?
2: Yeah.
1: He said 8 out of 15 were backloaded, right?
2: Yeah. Yes. Okay. With most of the ace after September 14th.
1: Okay, most of the ace after September 14th. So I'm sure you've done some research on this. What have you found? Do you think it's legit or too small of a sample size?
3: I think it's a little bit of both. It's hard to say for sure. You know, certainly 15 years isn't really enough to say anything definitively from a statistical point of view. But, you know, it's kind of the original thought was coming off of that graph from Ben Knoll that showed that like this year has been one of the more stable years we've ever had on record with the lapse rates. And, you know, there's some thought as, you know, the climate warms and maybe the warming is more at upper levels than lower levels that, you know, that might lead to some of the stability. And, you know, certainly consistent with the changes we've had. I've done some research on Florida hurricane landfalls, and, you know, we've had, obviously, you know, as viewers probably know, a ton of Gulf and, you know, kind of panhandle landfalls recently, and a lot fewer on the East Coast. And, you know, it seems like it's consistent with this later storms when you've got fronts coming down, you know, things like Ian and Michael and Milton and, or Helene, you know, and fewer of those late August storms like Andrew and things like that. But then, you know, we've had other years that were kind of an counterexample, like, you know, 2017, where we had Irma and Maria at peak. So, you know, I don't think it's to say that, you know, we're never going to have storms in August again, or that, you know, the risk is going to totally go away for certain areas, but just that maybe as things change over time, this might be something to look at. And I think it's something we're going to need to do a lot more research on, you know, with climate models and looking at the longer term data sets to see if there's, you know, more evidence for this.
1: Well, there's so many different factors. Like, one thing that actually surprised me about this year was how much the sea surface temperatures and the MDR recovered, because I remember early on in the season, it was like really below average. And all of a sudden it seems like I blinked an eye and it was way warmer. But I guess it just doesn't matter when you've got that much shear that's up there. So let's parse this out a little bit, because we've got El Nino, which is obviously a huge factor as to why the season's been kind of quiet. Generally, El Nino creates a lot more wind shear out in the MDR, this main development region, and then also in the Caribbean. You can still see some action, as we've seen, you know, closer to home, Edward, Bertha, etc. But I'm trying to parse out here, like, does El Nino have anything to do with the stability factor, or is that just wind shear? And then the stability factor is separate, that may have to do with like warming of the upper levels.
3: Well, I think that stability factor is mostly separate. But what El Nino does do is, in addition to the wind shear, you get sinking. And so, you know, kind of think of what goes up must come down. You know, the kind of nerdy term is the Walker circulation. So you get all that rising air over the Pacific. That means it's got to sink somewhere. And that sinking is over the Atlantic and over Africa. So, it was at our map discussion today at HRD. Somebody showed a graph that Africa has been a lot drier than usual. So all that large scale sinking air is coming down over Africa. And so, you know, we're not even we have the wind shear tearing off the few waves we do get, and we have a lot fewer and weaker waves than usual just because of all that sinking air. So, you know, El Nino really suppresses in a lot of ways that we're seeing this year, especially when it's this strong.
1: Yeah, and just to help the viewers understand this a little bit, I know we're throwing a lot of information at them here. So instability means rising air. That's what you need for storms to form. So when we say the word stable air, that means that, you know, in general, it's not rising very much or it's sinking. And so the reason for this, I think what the point Andy's trying to make here is that with recent warming, you know, it may be possible that it's warming the upper levels of the atmosphere a little bit more. And yes, it is warm down at the surface, but if it's cooler up high in the atmosphere, the bigger the change from warm down below at the surface to cold up above, that would make it more unstable, meaning a better breeding ground for tropical systems. So yeah, this is all really interesting to see. I mean, geez, I don't want to, you know, you don't want to say that the fat lady sung here because of what we've seen over the last few years, and especially after seeing guys like you tweeting about this whole backloading theory. You know, who knows? I mean, you could always, the water's warm. The water's warm in the Gulf. The water's warm over off the southeast coast too. Let me see if I can pull a visible satellite here real quick because, you know, we were also talking about this a couple of weeks ago, and this is the last we'll say on stability versus instability, but it seemed to me like at least at one point in the season, there was a lot of action going on in the subtropics and things were kind of quieter down in the MDR. Does it, when you have a lot of action farther up toward the north here in the higher latitudes, that would mean more rising air up here. And then does the atmosphere kind of have to balance it out and that causes more sinking air down in the MZR?
3: Yeah, that can be the case. You know, because we have what's called the Hadley cell where, you know, air rises in the tropics and sinks up there in the mid latitudes. And if you reverse that a little bit, if the waters are warmer up there, you know, you can, that can suppress the tropics. We have seen, like you said earlier, the MDR has warmed throughout the year. So, you know, I think, you know, right now it's mainly the shear. Like even if you look at that one wave in the Central Atlantic right now or Central Caribbean, you know, it's producing some thunderstorm activity, but it's just getting ripped to shreds. You know, and certainly over the Pacific, we see no shortage of convection right now. You know, got a couple of decaying systems, you know, I think Norbert there and then the depression behind it. You know, no big ones right now out there, thankfully, but we'll have to watch for stuff closer to Mexico here as we get into late September, early October.
1: Well, speaking of the East Pacific, you also mentioned the models are starting to pick up on the possibility of development fairly close to Mexico by the end of the month. And as the fall comes on and troughs start to come down, we got to watch for these things to get picked up and lifted north-northeast toward Baja California, even mainland Mexico. So now I'll go to the map that I had already made for the Pacific, and I won't have to add the Eastern GOES satellite on it in real time. Here's what I feel like we've seen over the last several weeks. Obviously, a ton of action out here. I mean, it's been so active in the East Pacific, but I feel like everything has moved toward the west. I mean, you'll get a quick little north movement and then off toward the west. Why is there a buzz right now about this? I know Eric Webb was tweeting about it, too, this idea that toward the end of September, it's still going to be active down here, but things are going to start to move a little bit farther up toward the north.
3: Yeah, well, first of all, if you're going to have a pulse of convection, you know, MJO, we call it, this eastward moving large scale pulse is going to kind of move into the region. And so it's going to be really favorable for development kind of in that region just south of Mexico. And also, you know, kind of like you're talking about earlier with it being spinny season, it's when the time of year when you get these big troughs. And sometimes as you get into October, you know, they dip all the way down and can actually pick up these tropical systems. And, you know, in a favorable year for the Atlantic, you might see something over the Caribbean that gets pulled up into the Gulf toward Florida, you know, your Ian, your Michael. But in a year like this, if it favors the Pacific, you're probably going to be more likely to see something forming south of Mexico there, move up into the Baja California or even the mainland Mexico. You know, you think of your storms like Otis in 2023 and Acapulco or Patricia, kind of the big one, 2015. So just something we have to think about, you know, and sometimes that moisture can then make its way into the desert southwest and cause flooding issues later.
1: It's really interesting to see, you know, it's so funny. When I was in college, I was horrified at the idea of being a research meteorologist. And now after doing this operationally for 20 years and talking to people like you now, I just want to dig into research paper. I just want to do research myself. I mean, I'm getting old enough. I don't look good on camera anymore. I might just go behind the scenes. Okay, so let's look at, I'm just going to take one forecast model here. Let's take the European. I'm going to use the PWAT, the precipitable water. For people watching, that's the total amount of moisture in the entire column of air. Almost like little Kelvin Helmholtz waves down here. We talk about those a lot on the show. And I guess you could make the argument that those actually are to some degree. But yeah, everything kind of moving west. And I'm trying to see in the long term here, if anything, if the pattern changes. I'm looking for, it seems like a little troughiness starts to get a little bit farther down toward the southeast. And this is what you were talking about, right? This flow that would have a better chance at maybe pulling these a little farther north than they've been getting.
3: Yeah. And like I said, you know, it's still hard. It's still not a guarantee that you'll get anything to actually make landfall, because, you know, the good thing for the, you know, the good news for the Pacific is that, you know, the water there, you know, right off of the coast is very warm, but as you get a little further out, you can see it gets cold pretty quickly. So if you get something that kind of does a big loop up into Baja, it tends to weaken it. But, you know, if you get something that maybe hugs the coast or stays a little closer and comes due north or northeast, that's where you would have to worry a little bit more. So we'll just have to see. It's just something to keep an eye on, you know, because this is kind of the time of year when we start to see that pattern change.
1: All right. Good stuff. Andy Hazelton. I think he answered all our questions. I thought we weren't going to get to everything. Andy, you're one of my favorite guests on the show. Thanks a lot for staying up late with us tonight, man. I appreciate it.
3: Thanks for having me.
1: All right. Fox Weather at Night is firing on all cylinders tonight. I'm loving it. Coming up after the break, guys, we have some really interesting stuff to talk about, as is usually the case. Well, first of all, can we just talk about what a nice day it was in New York City? We had Noah Berggren today that was visiting. He's another friend of the show from Fox 35 down in Orlando. You know that cool meteorologist, blonde-haired guy with the glasses, very well-dressed. I took him up to the 44th floor because we could see the Statue of Liberty clear as day today. Now, some days in the summer when it's hazy, you can't see it. But it was dry air. It was crispy today. Nice and, I feel like that's become a popular word. It's been extra crispy. Colonel's extra crispy. We're going to talk about how long that chill is going to last in the Northeast. And we will also talk about this little possible storm. Maybe I should have hit on this with Andy, but we'll do our own segment on it. It's a little low that's going to move east to west across Florida. Could it end up in the Gulf next week and be a thing? It's possible.

0: 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Get yours today.
1: All right, look at this incredible shot. It's a time lapse. This whole time I thought it was just a photo because before we came back from break, I just saw it in the preview monitor, and I was like, that's a cool picture, but it's actually a time lapse. This is from Anna Maria Island over in Florida, and that's a hefty rain shaft right there. That's a lot of rain that's falling from that storm. Holy moly. Oh, that's a cool one, too. It's kind of thin. Also, oh, man, I wish you could rewind this, Chris. Maybe I should have thrown this in telly, but at the beginning, that's okay. We're going to get to the end of this one. It's going to loop. At the beginning of the other one where it's kind of lighter rain, you'll see like this one little like thin batch of heavier rain that's in the middle. Sometimes, although I don't think in this case, yeah. Is that a freaking water spout?
2: No.
1: I don't think it is. Yeah. No, it's just some heavier rain. Look at this boat. Can we talk about the boat? Okay, he rerouted at the last minute. I thought he was going right into the storm there.
3: Punch it.
1: Punching the core on the boat. Anyway, good stuff. I love those time lapses. This is going to transition into this whole idea that there will be some kind of area of low pressure, most likely over the next few days, that by sometime close to the end of the week is going to make its way out toward Florida, possibly eject into the northern Gulf, and then maybe next week, could we have something that we need to keep our eye on? It's a possibility. These types of situations are notoriously tough to forecast. I'm not sounding any alarms right now. I'm certainly not convinced that anything wild is going to happen, but anything's on the table when you're dealing with the Gulf this time of year, and even off the southeast coast, although in this case not quite as much off the southeast coast. So what's going to happen through Wednesday? Basically, the easterly flow brings in all this moisture. That fuels these sea breeze showers. You guys get them on and off pretty much every day. This is the general flow. It's like the, what do we call it? Like the trade winds. Just usually you have high pressure up toward the north this time of year if you live in Florida and you're getting easterly flow. There's a lot of moisture out there and you get the on and off showers that happen during the afternoon. It's been great for the drought. We've had a lot of them really nicely concentrated so far this year. So this is upper level spin or mid level spin, I should say. And by Thursday, it's going to be kind of this upper low that moves across the southeast. It will likely move through the northern part of Florida. It's going to increase the amount of rising air, which will increase the amount of rain coverage that'll be around. And then anytime there's some kind of lingering counterclockwise spinning thingy of any type in the Gulf this time of year, it's always something that we have our eye on. Sometimes it's a leftover cold front that just hangs out, and then a little area of low pressure will develop along it. That's what Edouard was. I remember when we were covering that, we showed you the whole infrared satellite loop of it. So, we've had a pretty decent amount of rain around today. It hasn't been quite as much as what we've had over the last couple of days. But here's the really interesting thing with this particular setup. You see the front that's off the East Coast right now? Yeah, you can kind of see it right here. There's the little front that's off the East Coast. That's the one that was responsible for some of the rain that we had around with the Northeast flooding yesterday, which we will talk about in more detail coming up. But you don't even really see it right now. But what's going to happen is there will be some kind of area of low pressure that will develop along this. And then it's going to get kind of steered down toward the south by this high pressure that's sitting over the eastern U.S. All right, so it kind of just gets kicked down by the high and eventually it gets caught up in this easterly flow and it's going to shoot itself across Florida. And I was trying to find ways to visualize this. I'm going to go back to the precipitable water. This just shows you the amount of moisture that is around in the entire atmosphere. So watch like up here along this part of the front, and then watch the progression of this, and I'll try to follow it with the pointer. You see how there's a bit of a little spin developing? And see, this is it right here. This is it right here. So that's Sunday morning. Let me go back. Follow it back, and let's see where it comes from. See this little chunk of energy right here? Watch where it goes. It goes down toward the south, kind of there on Wednesday. Starts to spin a little bit, and then eventually you have like this spinny thing on Sunday up in the northeastern Gulf. So, again, are we like majorly concerned about this right now? No. Let me throw on the sea surface temperatures here just to see how we're looking in the Gulf. Give me a second. Sea surface temps. And yeah, it's warm. It's warm. Now, most of the guidance right now has a spin ending up over this northeastern part of the Gulf, so I guess that's a good thing. Like, I don't know. I mean, the idea that the water is much cooler here, closer to the coast, is a good thing in general. Because usually in an El Nino year, one of the hallmarks of the El Nino years is that things get really shut off in the Western Caribbean. And the Western Caribbean is a really big hotbed for some big storms, especially if they can make it through this passageway here. There's a name for it. I can't remember it. But it's west of Cuba, east of the Yucatan Peninsula. And so, you know, we're not expecting much action from down here. If we do see much action, it would be forming like somewhere up here in the Gulf or somewhere off of the southeast. That's the general idea. Now, real quick on the drought, between last week and this week, we crushed it. We did a great job. Excuse me. That's between, God bless America. I had the storytelling perfectly in my head. Okay, here's last week. Here's last week. Now, I want you to pay attention to down here, all the severe drought and the severe drought up around Jacksonville. I'm going to slide it to this week. Okay, it's an improvement. It's an improvement, little by little. That's how it goes with the drought. Do you remember where we were at in March? This was March 1st. Extreme drought across most of the state. And then here we are right now. So before, after. Before, after. All right. We are going to get some more rain in Florida from that system, regardless of whether it ends up as a tropical thing or not. And again, we're not, this is just like way out in the forecast. We're not sounding the bells on anything at all. Now, Florida is also a place where we tend to get a lot of thunderstorms, a lot of lightning. And there was a couple that's actually back home recovering after they survived a direct lightning strike while they were out for a walk. Multimedia reporter Amy Gallo has more on this story. Listen.
2: In the body cam video, you see a police officer sprinting towards the couple surrounded by Good Samaritans who are trying to help after witnessing that terrifying lightning strike.
3: They were struck by lightning. Their umbrella was struck by lightning, and then they were both flat
4: okay.
3: on their face.
4: Okay, stay right there, buddy. Stay yeah. right there, buddy.
5: Can you hear me now?
4: Can you hear me, sir?
3: She's not been
4: can you talk?
3: Mm.
4: Okay. Okay. Okay.
2: Okay. The couple was walking along the West Orange Trail in Winter Garden, an Orlando suburb, on September 2nd when witnesses say lightning struck their umbrella. Both are recovering after suffering head injuries. And less than a week later, also in the Orlando area, a 20-year-old Disney College program student from Michigan died after another apparent lightning strike on a walking trail, marking Florida's sixth lightning-related death this year.
6: We need to recognize lightning as a threat because it doesn't matter whether it's the first, the only, or the last lightning strike. Every cloud-to-ground lightning strike is capable of injuring or killing someone.
2: According to the National Weather Service, there have been 14 lightning-related deaths in the U.S. so far this year, compared with 20 all of last year. The Sunshine State, also known by another nickname, Lightning Alley, sees more lightning strikes per square mile than anywhere else in the country and trails only Texas when it comes to the total number of lightning strikes per year.
7: When we move down here, you know, in Chicago, you get some storms. You can be outside when it's light raining and stuff, but down here, even before it starts raining, the lightning can strike you from far away, and we learned that a great deal. So I definitely keep my eye on the radar. Back home, you'd see the storms coming your way. You know when they're going to hit. Here, they pop up right on top of you.
2: To stay safe, it's best to follow this advice. When thunder roars, head indoors. And that's because the National Weather Service says once you can hear thunder, you are close enough to be in danger of a lightning strike. In Orlando, Florida, Amy Gallo, Fox Weather.
1: Yeah, it's amazing how many times we've seen these situations where it's not raining. The storm is kind of nearby. It doesn't even have to be that nearby. But sometimes you can get the thunderstorm and then there's like a big cloud that comes over. It's called the anvil head, and then lightning can come out of that. So you don't have to be getting actually rained on to get hit by lightning. Got a question here. This is from Keith in Greenville. How do cold and warm fronts work? Is one more powerful than the other? Hey, great question. Okay, so every area of low pressure, every mid-latitude cyclone, as we call it, so this is not a tropical system, right? Tropical systems don't have fronts. But every regular low pressure system, like this one right here, that we have going on over the northern plains, we'll usually have some kind of warm front and a cold front. And the warm front will be on the east side of it somewhere, and the cold front, again, this is most often, will be on the south side of it. Now think about it. Low pressure is spinning counterclockwise. So let me just draw in like the direction that all the air is going to be moving around this storm. All right? So what do you notice with the cold front? There's a big wind shift. You see this? It's a big wind shift. And that exact spot where the wind shifts is exactly where the cold front is. And it's the same thing with the warm front. Like with the warm front, oftentimes north of it, you'll have the wind kind of coming in out of the north like this, and you'll see a sharp spot where there's a wind shift. That's how you know where the warm front is. Don't make the mistake. And my synoptic meteorology professor in college always made a very big point about this. A lot of people, when they're looking at observations, will just look at the temperatures. And they say, okay, the temperatures, let's say we got the warm front here and the cold front here. You're trying to find where the front is. And you'll say, well, okay, the temperatures are a little cooler up here and a little bit warmer down here. So the front has to be like exactly right here. No, the thing that defines where the front is where the wind shift is. So if I were to zoom in on this, and you can usually find it like down to a couple of miles. And I don't have the observations on here because I'm answering the question here in real time. But I'm going to pause this. I'm going to pause it, like I said. Let's just assume the warm front is here, like somewhere north of Montana or North Dakota. And you could actually see like the wind would be coming in just like this, right up to the front. And then, you know, probably coming in sometimes out of the northeast, sometimes out of the north. But there's usually a very sharp change in wind direction. And the same deal with the cold front. Here, let me go down to the cold front here. We'll draw in a little cold front. And if you were to zoom in significantly on it, you would be able to see the wind shift between the cold air coming in out of the northwest on the backside of it and the warmer air on the front side that's coming in out of the south. There's a reason, by the way, and this is the last I'll say on it, Chris. Sorry.
5: Well, which one's more powerful?
1: Which one? Neither is necessarily more powerful. I guess the cold front, if I had to pick one, right?
5: I would pick cold front.
1: I would pick the cold front, but they behave a little differently. Like sometimes you can get storm systems, like you get a piece of energy along the warm front that rides the warm front west to east. That's a pretty unique severe weather setup. But in general, yeah, these can be pretty nasty with just big, big cold air on the backside of them. It's more jarring when the cold front comes through. Great question. Great question. All right, coming up after the break, we're going to recap some of the big flooding that we had in the Northeast I-95 corridor on Sunday. Wow, that car is submerged. Holy moly.

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1: I'm Brian Norcross with a Hurricane HQ Minute. Looking back at the impact of the Great Miami Hurricane of 1926 here in downtown Miami. The great storm had moved on by the afternoon of September 18th. A photographer stood right about there and captured the scene. Bayfront Park was littered with ships of all shapes and sizes. In the distance, Miami's original Grand Hotel, the Royal Palm, stood but was damaged and never recovered. The ornate Ingram Building was under construction. It opened in 1927 and survives to this day. Miami's Hotel Row was wounded. Windows in the McAllister Hotel blew out, but the building was used as a hospital after the storm. The Columbus next door lost part of its top floors, and the wind ripped through the Grand Everglades Hotel there on the far right. It was the second half of the giant hurricane that pushed Biscayne Bay 10 or 11 feet above normal high tide. It was a pivotal event in the history of Miami and all of South Florida. Fox Weather, for all seasons, for all America.
2: All right, it is Fox Weather at night. I want to recap some of this flooding that we had on Sunday morning. It was really, really bad if you haven't heard about it. You know, I've just been talking to some people that are from up in that region, and it sounds like, you know, you can just get a vibe of how big of a deal the event was, the way people talk about it. Like, this was a very memorable flooding event for a lot of people up in parts of Connecticut especially. I would say Rhode Island and Massachusetts also got some pretty bad flooding. Look at this. I mean, those cars just submerged down there. And they call it flash flooding for a reason. I mean, you can get caught in this stuff pretty quickly. I will say this, and I've said it many times before, but you know, I'm not shaming anybody in these videos, obviously. I don't know what the situation was. They probably just got caught in it. But if you have the choice, if you ever have the choice, if you see a flooded road, it's always, always the wrong decision to drive through it, especially if the water is moving. That means that a creek or a river has probably come out of its banks, and you've got a big-time current that's ongoing, especially if you live around terrain. You know, sometimes you can have water that's like rushing down mountainsides, and then the creeks and streams swell up, and all of a sudden you got a big current. I've seen it so many times in my career. Driving into a flooded road is the most easy way to die when it comes to weather, I would say. Probably the most overlooked one by the general public. So when they say turn around, don't drown, again, I know it sounds a little goofy or whatever, but it really is something that I would highly recommend doing. Turn around, don't drown. Okay, look at these rain reports from yesterday, though. Jeez, I mean, 5 to 8 inches of rain. And when you look at the radar here, by the way, these are all reports of significant flooding. And you see it just missed New York City, just missed to the north. So we had parts of northeastern Jersey that got slammed with the heavy rain. It's crazy how hit or miss this stuff is. Like, I live right about here-ish in New Jersey, and you can see there were, like, no flood reports around there. So I woke up and I looked outside the house, and it was like a little wet. And then I see all these storm reports coming in of major flooding, seeing scenes like this, where there was actually a marathon that was ongoing. And so some of these runners got caught in it. We actually got to talk a little bit earlier to one of the runners. Listen to this.
3: In the park where we were running, there were some really, really deep waters in the flooding zones. Probably about 8 to 10 of those throughout the race that we had to wade through or swim.
4: Oh.
3: And then get out and continue your run. Runners have a mindset that we got to finish. So we looked around when we hit that first deep water and no one wanted to stop. So we just kept going and we got through it in one piece.
4: Oh my.
3: Outside of the flooding where we were like waist deep, I was neck deep in some of that water.
4: Oh my.
3: It was just constant ankle high waters throughout the entire park. Very, very little dry spots to run in.
2: Yeah, it's pretty scary stuff. And when I look at this video, seeing how fast the water's moving, I know these people are athletes and they're holding on to the barricades there. But man, that water can sweep you away so fast. That water can sweep you away so fast. It takes such a small amount to knock a person off their feet, and actually takes a pretty scarily small amount to knock to move a car, is what I'm saying. It's only got to get a little bit up to the tires. If it's moving fast enough, all of a sudden your car will be relocated. But yeah, it was just a big beefy batch of rain. Let me go to actually, yeah, this was about the amount of rain that we saw. And these are radar estimates, but they did a pretty darn good job, I would say, when we compare them to what we actually saw. Let me see if I can get a few more towns here. There we go. This is actually my hometown, Warwick, Rhode Island. So they got a lot of rain there, and a little bit more out toward like Cranston, West Greenwich. I saw some pretty nasty video out of Cranston, and then parts of the Cape got hammered as well. So again, it's a game of inches. Look at this. Barely any rain in New York City. And then just to the north, some really bad flooding like you were seeing. Okay, let us move on to the Southwest. This is the Southwest part of our show. I feel like we do a little Southwest almost every day during monsoon season. Could that be because Chris Scragg, who hails from the Southwest, is the producer of this show?
4: I mean, look how good this is.
2: I'm not complaining. Did you hear any complaining? No, it's great. It's phenomenal. This camera's been amazing. We just got this recently a couple of months ago. Whoa, look at the Pileus clouds up on top. Okay, watch this. This is some random storms around Tucson on Sunday. Watch the tops of the thunderstorm clouds. You're going to see these little thin clouds right there. You see? Little hat clouds. Cap cloud. Pileus cloud. It's a type of lenticular cloud. Dang it, I don't have this one in Tully. That's okay. Let's check this one. Navajo County in Arizona. Some nice lightning right there. There we go. Look at that. Big rain shaft in the distance. A little downburst happening right there. Woo, what's that? That's okay. Good stuff right there. Now, the thing you notice about these thunderstorms, the thing that always sticks out to me is that they're not terribly tall, right? 30 to 40-ish?
4: At least.
2: At least, you think?
4: Yeah. I mean, they're not getting into the 50s like a supercell, like a plain supercell. But yeah, between like 30 to 40, it's like, pretty tall.
2: I'm just eyeballing that. That doesn't look like 40 to me. It could be. It could be. I mean, you have more experience in the field storm chasing with this kind of stuff, so I'm going to defer to you on it. But yeah, I guess the point I'm trying to make overall is like it's not like the big spring, heart of severe weather season thunderstorms that are happening over like Arkansas and
4: Definitely.
2: Oklahoma and stuff like that. It's a little bit of a different ballgame, but it's kind of nice when they're not quite as tall because at least for photographers, you know, you can get pretty far away from the storm and you can get the full profile. And I like those because as the communicator, I get to take them and explain stuff about them and draw. We're going to get some extra flow from the Southwest over the next few days, and it's kind of the same idea as what's going on in the Midwest. It's this idea that we generally have low pressure setting up to the west, high pressure setting up to the east. What do I always say? Dumb it down to low and high pressure. We know which direction they spin, right? All right, I'll show you the high. I'll show you the low. Which direction are they spinning? All right, counterclockwise. Just start drawing arrows. This one's spinning clockwise. We just start drawing arrows. Wouldn't you know it? Look where the flow is coming out of in the Southwest. And there happens to be a lot of moisture down here. This is why it's monsoon season in the first place. Now, generally, you have some kind of southerly flow around during all of monsoon season. It's usually a little bit more affected by like the high pressure. The unique thing about this setup is that we have an especially strong upper-level low that's coming down from the northwest. So what that's going to do is it's going to tighten up the pressure gradient here a little bit, and it's going to increase the speed of the wind and just the amount of energy that's flowing in that's carrying all this moisture. I mean, you can see we have some moisture here. It looks like some of the heaviest of it is going to be down, gosh, this is down around Phoenix, isn't it? Yeah, Phoenix to Tucson. So, you know, watch out for some big thunderstorms, more numerous. Starting to get toward that time of year where we start to see things drop off a little bit, but it is still monsoon season. What's the technical end of monsoon season, Chris?
4: September 30th.
2: Oh, okay. So they ended in September, even though October gets 0.87 inches in Albuquerque.
4: Yeah, it's from June 15th to September 30th.
2: Okay. This is wild to see how much of a huge uptick that is from June to July. I think seasonal changes are super fascinating.
4: We actually just got this video in from somebody in Surprise, Arizona, which is kind of near Phoenix.
2: Oh, that's cool. Surprise. Well, surprise, it's raining while it's sunny. How about that? All right, Mike, thanks for the video here. Okay, so if you look above your head there, there's clearly rain that's falling out of the cloud. I've been in this situation too. I think it's really cool. This is like prime rainbow seeing weather usually when it's like sunny outside and it's raining. So you can see there's a big batch of rain that's not too far away. It looks like it's maybe 5 miles away at most. And you're just on the very edge of it. And it just so happens that, like, the overhanging part of this thunderstorm, the thunderstorm itself, which is happening in that direction, facing to the top of the pool there, that's where the thunderstorm is. And look at the cloud that's coming overhead. It doesn't make it all the way over you. So you're on the edge of where the rain is. maybe getting a little bit of rain that's coming up into like the overhanging part of the cloud that's coming down a little bit, which we see from time to time. Or the other thing that could be happening is the low-level wind, or maybe some of this outflow from the storm, I would imagine, right, could be blowing some of that rain, you know, on its way down. Let's say the rain is falling like this. Storm is here. You're here. Okay? So let's say the rain's falling like this, but what if the wind is coming like this? So wind could be coming in this direction. So still most of the rain is falling like this, but you're getting some of the sprinkly rain that's making it to the edge.
4: It doesn't look like wind-driven rain to me, but...
2: I agree. I agree.
4: Yeah, it's probably... I mean, you know, it's also could have been in between radar scans. You know, there's lots of little stuff out here.
2: Yeah.
4: Yeah.
2: That's a great question, though. I really like that one. I love the turf around the pool. My pool is shaped like that, too, the oval one. It's very tough to guess what the volume is of it. That's what happens when you move into a house. You have to find out what the volume is because you got to get the pool chemicals right. It's a tough thing. I'm sure people in the Southwest know what I'm talking about. Okay, so let me just show you. Here's what I want to do. I think I already showed you the flood threat. Let me just show you Tuesday into Wednesday. And we'll go to the forecast model here. Oh, my goodness. Nope, never mind. I'm moving on to the next thing. You get the idea. It's going to be on and off thunderstorms. I wanted to get to this. We're going to get to it. Okay, I got this picture from Dave in Memphis. He said,

check this out, visible satellite, please pop up. So here he was, whoops, here he was in Memphis. Watch over here, there's a bunch of storms that pop up. Little storms, see those? Poofy storms. So you were probably, honestly, it was probably like this one in the distance.

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1: It is Fox Weather at Night. Welcome in. I'm Ari Sarsalari. There's my producer, Chris Gregg, across the way. And, you know, let's just get to it today. There are no wildly big stories going on across the country right this second. So I want to lead with our bread and butter, which is just a really cool satellite image. And it's a little sign of things that are going to start to be a little bit more frequent over the next few months. You see that big old swirl right there? That's a big area of low pressure. We call that a mid-latitude cyclone. And it's a pretty one. It's very pretty. I've seen prettier. I don't think this one would make it onto the cover of a synoptic meteorology textbook. But one of the things that drew my attention to this was a friend of the show here, Andrew Pritchard from Nutrient Ag Solutions. He tweeted this out a little bit earlier on today. He said, swirl season is upon us. An expansive upper-level low is migrating east across North America. Yeah, I agree with your analysis. Very, very cool. Now, what does he mean by swirl season? Why is swirl season upon us? Well, this is the swirl that he's talking about. That's the big area of low pressure. It's got the big comma cloud. And this is obviously a non-tropical system. Behaves very differently than a lot of the tropical systems that we've been talking about a little bit more frequently over the last couple of months. So generally in the summer, what happens? In the heart of the summer, the jet stream is really far up toward the north. A lot of the times it's in Canada. You know, sometimes it's up over the northern U.S., and, you know, it can do little weird things here or there. But the idea is it's pretty far up.

0: toward the north. It doesn't bring the core of the low pressure down into the middle part of the country, right? So a lot of the times in the summer with the jet stream up here, you'll get a low that will come in and it'll be kind of a weaker one maybe, but the big swirl is up toward the north and we just get caught like on the bottom side of it a little bit. So the storms don't look all that pretty. They also don't get quite as strong. It's ridge riding season in the summer, right? You usually have high pressure in control somewhere in the U.S. You get these little pieces of energy that ride along the ridge, but you don't get like the big, well-put-together cyclone like this that looks so pretty on the satellite that can come down into the country and cause some big problems. That's the stuff we see more often in the fall, in the winter, especially in the early spring, and those storms are stronger. They can be the big northeast snowstorms. They can be big, severe weather producers out over the middle part of the country. They can bring down unbelievably cold air on the backside of them. Now, this is like an early season one, so it's not the biggest one that we've ever seen. But I just wanted to point that out. And also, let's look at the surface pressure here. This is the surface pressure. One little thing you can do to find the fronts on this, which I think is really cool. If you're ever looking at a map where you see these isobars and you're wondering why do meteorologists like to have these on here, it's because it allows us to see pretty easily where the fronts are. You see the little kinks in the line? Okay, if I take this off, you see how there's a little bit of a kink out here? That's the warm front. A little bit of a kink down on the bottom side. You can kind of connect those dots. Cold front, warm front, air moving from south to north, air moving from northwest to southeast. We'll do more of a, I'm going to do a little front breakdown coming up a little bit later on in the show too. You know what else I want to do? I'm going to go back a couple of months to July. We pulled some amazing satellite imagery here. Or excuse me, radar imagery from this incredible storm that we had on July 27th. We had a severe weather outbreak. You know, a lot of it was in Illinois. Some of it was in Indiana. Was this the day that we had the Appleton tornado too?
1: Yes.
0: Are we sure? I really want to double check that. Let me just double check that. Appleton.
1: It was tornado. At least in the same like multi-day outbreak.
0: Yeah, July 27th. Yeah. That was it. Okay, so the thing that I want to point out on this, the National Weather Service in Chicago, they came out with just a phenomenal write-up. I just want to give huge props to them, just full of weather nerd stuff about this complex of storms, and specifically the idea that it produced 100-plus mile-per-hour straight-line wind. It did produce a couple of tornadoes as well, but it was really just a much larger area that experienced the straight-line wind. Now, give this a second to load here. This is going to be the velocity data, but you'll see some really interesting stuff on it. First off, this idea that it went from kind of unorganized convection into a really well put together supercell. And then this was like the front along the supercell that was producing extremely strong wind. It was 100 plus mile per hour wind. And that's happened less than 10 times from a thunderstorm in recorded history around the Chicago area, if I'm not mistaken. So we have talked about this on the show before, this idea of the rear flank downdraft. Okay. Now, I'm actually going to go back to the reflectivity here and give these a second. I know this is kind of annoying, but the archive data takes a minute to load. So kind of disorganized here, a little disorganized west of Chicago. It's still a severe storm, but it really starts to come together a little bit after noon. And then you end up with a supercell. So with a supercell, here's how you look at it. Remember, it's moving down toward the south. So we've got a front flank and a rear flank. Here's the front flank. Here's the rear flank. What will happen is we refer to these areas of rain as the front flank downdraft. Front flank downdraft. Downdraft just means rain. Rear flank downdraft. That means rain also. But the thing with the rear flank downdraft is it tends to wrap around the part of the storm that is rotating, which is on the southwest side. So you get this big blast of downward moving air on the backside of the storm. It creates this huge gust of wind that's coming this way. And sometimes it will aid in tornado genesis. It will make for a higher chance of a tornado happening as this stuff really wraps around the rotation, the mesocyclone of the storm. Other times, it doesn't make it completely around the mesocyclone, but you'll still get a big blast of straight line wind. Actually, a lot of the times, like if there is a tornado in the storm, the tornado will come through and then you'll get a couple of minutes later the rear flank downdraft right after the tornado hits. Okay, now we go to the the velocity data. Now, we saw a storm like this around Fort Worth several months ago that lives rent-free in my head because it was one of the most amazing radar images I've ever seen. But I just wanted you to be able to see this. Look at how intense this rear flank downdraft was on this storm. Remember, front flank downdraft is like over here somewhere. Here's the rear flank downdraft. You can see it so clearly on the set on the velocity imagery. Here's the radar site. Green color is coming toward the radar. Red color is moving generally away from the radar. So look how strong this was. And this was right next to the radar. It wasn't coming directly in the direction of the radar, so you can't really get a perfect reading based off the radar, but you can see where that was. And you can see how it's trying to wrap around that area of spin. And, you know, at points, I guess part of it does. I think they had a couple of tornadoes up around that region, but this paper that the Weather Service put out was specifically about this, the straight line damaging wind, which was 100 plus miles per hour. There was another event in August. That was while I was out. And I believe that one was in Indiana, if I'm not mistaken, the Gary one. Now, we're not doing that today. Don't worry, Chris. We're going to do that. We're going to do that tomorrow. You guys locked in? Can somebody remember that? Because I don't want to make promises I can't keep. So we're going to do another radar breakdown of more 100 mile per hour plus straight line wind tomorrow. That is from the August 11th event that took place a couple of weeks ago. Now, let's transition into what's actually going on in the weather right now. And yes, we've had some severe storms around parts of Iowa and especially Nebraska a little bit earlier. But we're going to start to transition into more of a flooding threat, like a flash flooding threat that's going to last for several days. So here's the overall setup. It's kind of a ridge rider setup to some degree. You've got the high that's sitting here. Little pieces of energy are going to ride along that ridge, the north side of the ridge, because underneath the high, you get sinking air, and that means not much rain usually. But along the edge of the high, the air's not sinking as much, so you can get quite a flow of moisture here too. So we've got low pressure to the northwest, high pressure to the southeast, and it's just going to be kicking up all this moisture, which is also going to affect the southwest, which I'll talk about coming up specifically. And I think this is really the unique thing about the setup. It's this big low that's coming in from the northwest, because we often have high pressure down here this time of year. But with this low coming in, that just really increases, you know, the counterclockwise spin around that, along with the clockwise spin from the high. It's just a fire hose of moisture that's coming into the middle part of the country for the next several days. So it's going to be enough to cause some flooding. And let me show you, this is our overnight flood threat. So from Omaha to Des Moines, we could see some flooding. That's a level 3 risk, although as we get deeper into the night, that risk is going to start to come down. Tuesday's risk, level 2, a little bit farther toward the south, okay? And then we have Wednesday, where it's back up toward the north again. So Wednesday, some of the same spots that we saw on Monday. This is the idea. Remember, I said there's going to be this constant flow of moisture out of the southwest. Well, forecast models can do a pretty good job of telling how it's going to waver a little bit. So that whole boundary is going to move a little bit toward the north and a little bit toward the south. It kind of just wobbles around. And what you end up with is slightly different spots every day where you're going to have the flash flood threat. Here's Thursday. Sioux Falls looks like it's going to be the bullseye there. And so when all is said and done, let's see, through Saturday, thinking about 2 to 3 inches of rain over a widespread area, and then 3 to 5 inches somewhere here between like Minneapolis and La Crosse. So that really could end up being the bullseye there a little bit later on this week. Chicago, probably not going to be getting the most out of this. It'll be a little farther towards your west. But Iowa, another spot that is going to see a lot of rain. So it's just day after day, one after another. Showers, thunderstorms. Could we see a few severe storms? Yeah, but I'm much more concerned about flooding. All right, go to the Atlantic here for me, Chris. Watch this. Let's do it. Hurricane HQ. That's what we are here at Fox Weather. We are your Hurricane HQ. I know it's been a very quiet season so far. There is one area to watch that we have out in the Atlantic, if you can believe it. And so there's a little bit of a tropical threat. This is east of Bermuda. All right, this is east of Bermuda. I'm not trying to get anybody too worried here because right now I'm not terribly concerned about this storm. It's also arguably in the subtropics, meaning it's like, meaning it's like north of where storms usually form, right? But the AI models have kind of liked the idea that this might turn into something. Now, I erroneously told you yesterday that all these L's are not telling us anything about the strength of the storm. I just found out today, actually, the ones that have a red circle around them, that is where the model thinks that there's going to be a hurricane. Yeah, and that's news to you too, Chris. So I'm glad that we learned that. But you can see there is high confidence that something ends up east of Bermuda, but then it's all over the place after that. We'll let you know if there's anything you need to worry about. I think Bermuda would have the highest risk. Not really too concerned about it with the U.S. right now, but we're going to do a full block of tropics after this, and there's actually a lot of interesting stuff to talk about. One of my favorite guests on the show, one of my favorite meteorologists, Andy Hazelton.

0: you haven't heard, it is the peak of Atlantic hurricane season, 2026, and boy, has it been a dud, and we'll take it. We'll take the dud. Dud's always a good thing. We've seen a couple of tropical storms, a couple have made landfall, right? No, one. Just one's made landfall, if I'm not mistaken, right? It was Edward. Now, if Edward had like 15, 20 miles more of water before it hit the coast, it probably would have ended up as a hurricane. So we did have one pretty strong storm, but we've had no hurricanes yet. Here we are, sitting right in the middle of September. And, you know, these last couple of years especially, I know this is a really small sample size, but it seems like the, you know, the graph has been a little skewed. Like, we've seen more action in, like, late September into October, sometimes early November. And there was a great tweet from one of my favorite meteorologists, Andy Hazelton. He specializes in tropical meteorology, just a fountain of knowledge. He said, hey, this component of reduced Atlantic activity, meaning the air is very stable, has been an issue that's become more apparent since around 2010 or so. He goes on to say, you know, there's a seasonal component to this too. Like, usually you get more instability later in September into October, meaning instability means the air rises and that's a more conducive environment for tropical storms to form. He says, I think this is a big part of why we've had so many backloaded seasons recently. And he said, if this is a robust change over time, it could have implications for some of the tracks of the storms and the risk. By the time the stability lets up in late September, early October, troughs are becoming more frequent. It gets harder to hit the U.S. East Coast. Let's bring in the man himself, Andy Hazelton. All right, defend your thesis, Andy. but honestly, Chris pulled some numbers here, too. And this is why I love having Chris as a producer, because he's a super big weather nerd. And he spent half of your shift today on that tropical site. He was pulling just numbers on, what was it, since 2010?
1: Yeah.
0: He said 8 out of 15 were backloaded, right?
1: Yeah. Yes, okay. With most of the ace after September 14th.
0: Okay, most of the ace after September 14th. So I'm sure you've done some research on this. What have you found? You think it's legit or too small of a sample size?
2: I think it's a little bit of both. It's hard to say for sure. You know, certainly 15 years isn't really enough to say anything definitively from a statistical point of view. But, you know, it's kind of the original thought was coming off of that graph from Ben Knoll that showed that like this year has been one of the more stable years we've ever had on record with the lapse rates. And, you know, there's some thought as, you know, the climate warms and maybe the warming is more at upper levels than lower levels that, you know, that might lead to some of this stability. And, you know, certainly consistent with the change we've had. I've done some research on Florida hurricane landfalls and, you know, we've had obviously, you know, as viewers probably know, a ton of Gulf and, you know, kind of panhandle landfalls recently and a lot fewer on the East Coast. And, you know, it seems like it's consistent with this later storms when you've got fronts coming down, you know, things like Ian and Michael and Milton or Helene, you know, and fewer of those late August storms like Andrew and things like that. But then, you know, we've had other years that were kind of a counterexample, like, you know, 2017, where we had Irma and Maria at peak. So, you know, I don't think it's to say that, you know, we're never going to have storms in August again, or that, you know, the risk is going to totally go away for certain areas, but just that maybe as things change over time, this might be something to look at. And I think it's something we're going to need to do a lot more research on, you know, with climate models and looking at the longer term data sets to see if there's, you know, more evidence for this.
0: Well, there's so many different factors. Like, one thing that actually surprised me about this year was how much the sea surface temperatures and the MDR recovered, because I remember early on in the season, it was like really below average. And all of a sudden it seems like I blinked an eye and it was way warmer. But I guess it just doesn't matter when you've got that much shear that's up there. So let's parse this out a little bit, because we've got El Nino, which is obviously a huge factor as to why the season's been kind of quiet. Generally, El Nino creates a lot more wind shear out in the MDR, this main development region, and then also in the Caribbean. You can still see some action, as we've seen, you know, closer to home, Edward, Bertha, etc. But I'm trying to parse out here, like, does El Nino have anything to do with the stability factor, or is that just wind shear? And then the stability factor is separate that may have to do with like warming of the upper levels.
2: Well, I think that stability factor is mostly separate. But what El Nino does do is, in addition to the wind shear, you get sinking. And so, you know, kind of think of what goes up must come down. You know, the kind of nerdy term is the Walker circulation. So you get all that rising air over the Pacific. That means it's got to sink somewhere. And that sinking is over the Atlantic and over Africa. So, it was at our map discussion today at HRD, somebody showed a graph that Africa has been a lot drier than usual. So all that large scale sinking air is coming down over Africa. And so, you know, we're not even we have the wind shear tearing off the few waves we do get. And we have a lot fewer and weaker waves than usual just because of all that sinking air. So, you know, El Nino really suppresses in a lot of ways that we're seeing this year, especially when it's this strong.
0: Yeah, and just to help the viewers understand this a little bit, I know we're throwing a lot of information at them here. So instability means rising air. That's what you need for storms to form. So when we say the word stable air, that means that, you know, in general, it's not rising very much or it's sinking. And so the reason for this, I think what the point Andy's trying to make here is that with recent warming, you know, it may be possible that it's warming the upper levels of the atmosphere a little bit more. And yes, it is warm down at the surface, but if it's cooler up high in the atmosphere, the bigger the change from warm down below at the surface to cold up above, that would make it more unstable, meaning a better kind of breeding ground for tropical systems. So yeah, this is all really interesting to see. I mean, geez, I don't want to, you know, you don't want to say that the fat lady's sung here because of what we've seen over the last few years, and especially after seeing guys like you tweeting about this whole backloading theory. You know, who knows? I mean, you could always, the water's warm. The water's warm in the Gulf. The water's warm over off the southeast coast too. Let me see if I can pull a visible satellite here real quick because, you know, we were also talking about this a couple of weeks ago, and this is the last we'll say on stability versus instability, but it seemed to me like at least at one point in the season, there was a lot of action going on in the subtropics and things were kind of quieter down in the MDR. When you have a lot of action farther up toward the north here in the higher latitudes, that would mean more rising air up here. And then does the atmosphere kind of have to balance it out and that causes more sinking air down in the MZR?
2: Yeah, that can be the case. You know, because we have what's called the Hadley cell where, you know, air rises in the tropics and sinks up there in the mid-latitudes. And if you reverse that a little bit, if the waters are warmer up there, you know, you can, that can suppress the tropics. We have seen, like you said earlier, the MDR has warmed throughout the year. So, you know, I think, you know, right now it's mainly the shear. Like even if you look at that one wave in the Central Atlantic right now or Central Caribbean, you know, it's producing some thunderstorm activity, but it's just getting ripped to shreds. You know, and certainly over the Pacific, we see no shortage of convection right now. You know, got a couple of decaying systems, you know, I think Norbert there and then the depression behind it. You know, no big ones right now out there, thankfully, but we'll have to watch for stuff closer to Mexico here as we get into late September, early October.
0: Well, speaking of the East Pacific, you also mentioned the models are starting to pick up on the possibility of development fairly close to Mexico by the end of the month. And as the fall comes on and troughs start to come down, we got to watch for these things to get picked up and lifted north-northeast toward Baja California, even mainland Mexico. So now I'll go to the map that I had already made for the Pacific, and I won't have to add the Eastern GOES satellite on it in real time. Here's what I feel like we've seen over the last several weeks. Obviously, a ton of action out here. I mean, it's been so active in the East Pacific, but I feel like everything has moved toward the west. I mean, you'll get a quick little north movement and then off toward the west. Why is there a buzz right now about this? I know Eric Webb was tweeting about it, too, this idea that toward the end of September, it's still going to be active down here, but things are going to start to move a little bit farther up toward the north.
2: Yeah, well, first of all, if you're going to have a pulse of convection, you know, MJO, we call it, this eastward moving large scale pulse is going to kind of move into the region. And so it's going to be really favorable for development kind of in that region just south of Mexico. And also, you know, kind of like you're talking about earlier with it being spinny season, it's the time of year when you get these big troughs. And sometimes as you get into October, you know, they dip all the way down and can actually pick up these tropical systems. And, you know, in a favorable year for the Atlantic, you might see something over the Caribbean that gets pulled up into the Gulf toward Florida, you know, your Ian, your Michael. But in a year like this, if it favors the Pacific, you're probably going to be more likely to see something forming south of Mexico there, move up into the Baja California or even the mainland Mexico. You know, you think of your storms like Otis in 2023 and Acapulco or Patricia, kind of the big one, 2015. So just something we have to think about, you know, and sometimes that moisture can then make its way into the desert southwest and cause flooding issues later.
0: It's really interesting to see, you know, it's so funny. When I was in college, I was horrified at the idea of being a research meteorologist. And now after doing this operationally for 20 years and talking to people like you now, I just want to dig into research paper. I just want to do research myself. I mean, I'm getting old enough. I don't look good on camera anymore. I might just go behind the scenes. Okay, so let's look at, I'm just going to take one forecast model here. Let's take the European. I'm going to use the PWAT, the precipitable water. For people watching, that's the total amount of moisture in the entire column of air. Almost like little Kelvin Helmholtz waves down here. We talk about those a lot on the show. And I guess you could make the argument that those actually are to some degree. But yeah, everything kind of moving west. And I'm trying to see in the long term here, if anything, if the pattern changes. I'm looking for, it seems like a little troughiness starts to get a little bit farther down toward the southeast. And this is what you were talking about, right? This flow that would have a better chance at maybe pulling these a little farther north than they've been getting.
2: Yeah, and like I said, you know, it's still hard. It's still not a guarantee that you'll get anything to actually make landfall, because, you know, the good thing for the, you know, the good news for the Pacific is that, you know, the water there, you know, right off of the coast is very warm. But as you get a little further out, you can see it gets cold pretty quickly. So if you get something that kind of does a big loop up into Baja, it tends to weaken it. But, you know, if you get something that maybe hugs the coast or stays a little closer and comes due north or northeast, that's where you would have to worry a little bit more. So we'll just have to see. It's just something to keep an eye on, you know, because this is kind of the time of year when we start to see that pattern change.
0: All right. Good stuff. Andy Hazelton. I think he answered all our questions. I thought we weren't going to get to everything. Andy, you're one of my favorite guests on the show. Thanks a lot for staying up late with us tonight, man. I appreciate it.
2: Thanks for having me.
0: All right. Fox Weather at Night is firing on all cylinders tonight. I'm loving it. Coming up after the break, guys, we have some really interesting stuff to talk about, as is usually the case. Well, first of all, can we just talk about what a nice day it was in New York City? We had Noah Berggren today that was visiting. He's another friend of the show from Fox 35 down in Orlando. You know that cool meteorologist, blonde-haired guy with the glasses, very well-dressed. I took him up to the 44th floor because we could see the Statue of Liberty clear as day today. Now, some days in the summer when it's hazy, you can't see it. But it was dry air. It was crispy today. Nice and, I feel like that's become a popular word. It's been extra crispy. Colonel's extra crispy. We're going to talk about how long that chill's going to last in the Northeast. And we will also talk about this little possible storm. Maybe I should have hit on this with Andy, but we'll do our own segment on it. It's a little low that's going to move east to west across Florida. Could it end up in the Gulf next week and be a thing? It's possible. I'll break it down.

0: Walmart today with free shipping.
1: All right, look at this incredible shot. It's a time lapse. This whole time I thought it was just a photo because before we came back from break, I just saw it in the preview monitor and I was like, that's a cool picture, but it's actually a time lapse. This is from Anna Maria Island over in Florida, and that's a hefty rain shaft right there. That's a lot of rain that's falling from that storm. Holy moly. Oh, that's a cool one too. It's kind of thin. Also, oh man, I wish you could rewind this, Chris. Maybe I should have thrown this in telly, but at the beginning, that's okay. We're going to get to the end of this one. It's going to loop. At the beginning of the other one where it's kind of lighter rain, you'll see like this one little like thin batch of heavier rain that's in the middle. Sometimes, although I don't think in this case, is that a freaking water spout?
2: No.
1: I don't think it is. Yeah. No, it's just some heavier rain. Look at this boat. Can we talk about the boat? Okay, he rerouted at the last minute. I thought he was going right into the storm there.
3: Punch it.
1: Punching the core on
3: That'd
1: the
3: be
1: boat.
3: Fun.
1: Anyway, good stuff. I love those time lapses. This is going to transition into this whole idea that there will be some kind of area of low pressure, most likely over the next few days, that by sometime close to the end of the week is going to make its way out toward Florida, possibly eject into the Northern Gulf, and then maybe next week, could we have something that we need to keep our eye on? It's a possibility. These types of situations are notoriously tough to forecast. I'm not sounding any alarms right now. I'm certainly not convinced that anything wild is going to happen, but anything's on the table when you're dealing with the Gulf this time of year, and even off the southeast coast, although in this case not quite as much off the southeast coast. So what's going to happen through Wednesday? Basically, the easterly flow brings in all this moisture. That fuels these sea breeze showers. You guys get them on and off pretty much every day. This is the general flow. It's like the trade winds. Just usually you have high pressure up toward the north this time of year if you live in Florida, and you're getting easterly flow. There's a lot of moisture out there, and you get the on and off showers that happen during the afternoon. It's been great for the drought. We've had a lot of them really nicely concentrated so far this year. So this is upper-level spin, or mid-level spin, I should say. And by Thursday, it's going to be kind of this upper low that moves across the southeast. It will likely move through the northern part of Florida. It's going to increase the amount of rising air, which will increase the amount of rain coverage that'll be around. And then anytime there's some kind of lingering counterclockwise spinning thingy of any type in the Gulf this time of year, it's always something that we have our eye on. Sometimes it's a leftover cold front that just hangs out, and then a little area of low pressure will develop along it. That's what Edouard was. I remember when we were covering that, we showed you the whole infrared satellite loop of it. So, we've had a pretty decent amount of rain around today. It hasn't been quite as much as what we've had over the last couple of days. But here's the really interesting thing with this particular setup. You see the front that's off the East Coast right now? Yeah, you can kind of see it right here. There's the little front that's off the East Coast. That's the one that was responsible for some of the rain that we had around with the Northeast flooding yesterday, which we will talk about in more detail coming up. But you don't even really see it right now. But what's going to happen is there will be some kind of area of low pressure that will develop along this. And then it's going to get kind of steered down toward the south by this high pressure that's sitting over the eastern U.S. All right, so it kind of just gets kicked down by the high, and eventually it gets caught up in this easterly flow, and it's going to shoot itself across Florida. And I was trying to find ways to visualize this. I'm going to go back to the precipitable water. This just shows you the amount of moisture that is around in the entire atmosphere. So watch like up here along this part of the front, and then watch the progression of this, and I'll try to follow it with the pointer. You see how there's a bit of a little spin developing? And see this is it right here. This is it right here. So that's Sunday morning. Let me go back. Follow it back, and let's see where it comes from. See this little chunk of energy right here? Watch where it goes. It goes down toward the south, kind of there on Wednesday. Starts to spin a little bit, and then eventually you have like this spinny thing on Sunday up in the northeastern Gulf. So, again, are we like majorly concerned about this right now? No. Let me throw on the sea surface temperatures here just to see how we're looking in the Gulf. Give me a second. Sea surface temps, and yeah, it's warm. It's warm. Now, most of the guidance right now has a spin ending up over this northeastern part of the Gulf, so I guess that's a good thing. Like, I don't know. I mean, the idea that the water is much cooler here, closer to the coast, is a good thing in general. Because usually in an El Nino year, One of the hallmarks of the El Nino years is that things get really shut off in the Western Caribbean. And the Western Caribbean is a really big hotbed for some big storms, especially if they can make it through this passageway here. There's a name for it. I can't remember it. But it's west of Cuba, east of the Yucatan Peninsula. And so, you know, we're not expecting much action from down here. If we do see much action, it would be forming like somewhere up here in the Gulf or somewhere off of the southeast. That's the general idea. Now, real quick on the drought. Between last week and this week, we crushed it. We did a great job. Excuse me. That's between, God bless America. I had the storytelling perfectly in my head. Okay, here's last week. Here's last week. Now, I want you to pay attention to down here, all the severe drought and the severe drought up around Jacksonville. I'm going to slide it to this week. Okay, it's an improvement. It's an improvement. Little by little, that's how it goes with the drought. Do you remember where we were at in March? This was March 1st. Extreme drought across most of the state. And then here we are right now. So before, after. Before, after. All right. We are going to get some more rain in Florida from that system, regardless of whether it ends up as a tropical thing or not. And again, we're not, this is just like way out in the forecast. We're not sounding the bells on anything at all. Now, Florida is also a place where we tend to get a lot of thunderstorms, a lot of lightning. And there was a couple that's actually back home recovering after they survived a direct lightning strike while they were out for a walk. Multimedia reporter Amy Gallo has more on this story. Listen.
2: In the body cam video, you see a police officer sprinting towards the couple surrounded by Good Samaritans who are trying to help after witnessing that terrifying lightning strike.
3: They were struck by lightning. Their umbrella was struck by lightning, and then they were both
4: okay.
3: On their face.
4: Okay, stay right there, buddy. Stay yeah. Right there, buddy.
5: Can you hear me now?
4: Can you hear me, sir?
3: She's not.
4: Can you talk? Okay. Okay.
2: The couple was walking along the West Orange Trail in Winter Garden, an Orlando suburb, on September 2nd, when witnesses say lightning struck their umbrella. Both are recovering after suffering head injuries. And less than a week later, also in the Orlando area, a 20-year-old Disney College program student from Michigan died after another apparent lightning strike on a walking trail, marking Florida's sixth lightning-related death this year.
6: We need to recognize lightning as a threat because it doesn't matter whether it's the first, the only, or the last lightning strike. Every cloud-to-ground lightning strike is capable of injuring or killing someone.
2: According to the National Weather Service, there have been 14 lightning-related deaths in the U.S. so far this year, compared with 20 all of last year. The Sunshine State, also known by another nickname, Lightning Alley, sees more lightning strikes per square mile than anywhere else in the country and trails only Texas when it comes to the total number of lightning strikes per year.
7: When we move down here, you know, in Chicago, you get some storms. You can be outside when it's light raining and stuff, but down here, even before it starts raining, the lightning can strike you from far away, and we learned that a great deal. So I definitely keep my eye on the radar. Back home, you'd see the storms coming your way. You know when they're going to hit. Here, they pop up right on top of you.
2: To stay safe, it's best to follow this advice. When thunder roars, head indoors. And that's because the National Weather Service says once you can hear thunder, you are close enough to be in danger of a lightning strike. In Orlando, Florida, Amy Gallo, Fox Weather.
1: Yeah, it's amazing how many times we've seen these situations where it's not raining. The storm is kind of nearby. It doesn't even have to be that nearby. But sometimes you can get the thunderstorm and then there's like a big cloud that comes over. It's called the anvil head, and then lightning can come out of that. So you don't have to be getting actually rained on to get hit by lightning. Got a question here. This is from Keith in Greenville. How do cold and warm fronts work? Is one more powerful than the other? Hey, great question. Okay, so every area of low pressure, every mid-latitude cyclone, as we call it, so this is not a tropical system, right? Tropical systems don't have fronts. But every regular low pressure system, like this one right here that we have going on over the northern plains, we'll usually have some kind of warm front and a cold front. And the warm front will be on the east side of it somewhere, and the cold front, again, this is most often, will be on the south side of it. Now think about it. Low pressure is spinning counterclockwise. So let me just draw in like the direction that all the air is going to be moving around this storm. All right? So what do you notice with the cold front? There's a big wind shift. You see this? It's a big wind shift, and that exact spot where the wind shifts is exactly where the cold front is. And it's the same thing with the warm front. Like with the warm front, oftentimes north of it, you'll have the wind kind of coming in out of the north like this, and you'll see a sharp spot where there's a wind shift. That's how you know where the warm front is. Don't make the mistake. And my synoptic meteorology professor in college always made a very big point about this. A lot of people, when they're looking at observations, will just look at the temperatures. And they say, okay, the temperatures, let's say we got the warm front here and the cold front here. You're trying to find where the front is. And you'll say, well, okay, the temperatures are a little cooler up here and a little bit warmer down here. So the front has to be like exactly right here. No. The thing that defines where the front is where the wind shift is. So if I were to zoom in on this, and you can usually find it like down to a couple of miles. And I don't have the observations on here because I'm answering the question here in real time. But I'm going to pause this. I'm going to pause it, like I said. Let's just assume the warm front is here, like somewhere north of Montana or North Dakota. And you could actually see like the wind would be coming in just like this, right up to the front. And then, you know, probably coming in sometimes out of the northeast, sometimes out of the north. But there's usually a very sharp change in wind direction. And the same deal with the cold front. Here, let me go down to the cold front here. We'll draw in a little cold front. And if you were to zoom in significantly on it, you would be able to see the wind shift between the cold air coming in out of the northwest on the backside of it and the warmer air on the front side that's coming in out of the south. There's a reason, by the way, and this is the last I'll say on it, Chris. Sorry.
5: Well, which one's more powerful?
1: Which one?
5: Neither
1: is necessarily more powerful. I guess the cold front, if I had to pick one, right?
5: I would pick cold front.
1: I would pick the cold front, but they behave a little differently. Like sometimes you can get storm systems, like you get a piece of energy along the warm front that rides the warm front west to east. That's a pretty unique severe weather setup. But in general, yeah, these can be pretty nasty with just big, big cold air on the backside of them. It's more jarring when the cold front comes through. Great question. Great question. All right, coming up after the break, we're going to recap some of the big flooding that we had in the Northeast I-95 corridor on Sunday. Wow, that car is submerged. Holy moly.

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1: I'm Brian Norcross with a Hurricane HQ Minute, looking back at the impact of the Great Miami Hurricane of 1926 here in downtown Miami. The great storm had moved on by the afternoon of September 18th. A photographer stood right about there and captured the scene. Bayfront Park was littered with ships of all shapes and sizes. In the distance, Miami's original Grand Hotel, the Royal Palm, stood but was damaged and never recovered. The ornate Ingram Building was under construction. It opened in 1927 and survives to this day. Miami's Hotel Row was wounded. Windows in the McAllister Hotel blew out, but the building was used as a hospital after the storm. The Columbus next door lost part of its top floors, and the wind ripped through the Grand Everglades Hotel there on the far right. It was the second half of the giant hurricane that pushed Biscayne Bay 10 or 11 feet above normal high tide. It was a pivotal event in the history of Miami and all of South Florida. Fox Weather, for all seasons, for all America.
2: All right, it is Fox Weather at night. I want to recap some of this flooding that we had on Sunday morning. It was really, really bad if you haven't heard about it. You know, just been talking to some people that are from up in that region, and it sounds like, you know, you can just get a vibe of how big of a deal the event was, the way people talk about it. Like, this was a very memorable flooding event for a lot of people up in parts of Connecticut especially. I would say Rhode Island and Massachusetts also got some pretty bad flooding. Look at this. I mean, those cars just submerged down there. And they call it flash flooding for a reason. I mean, you can get caught in this stuff pretty quickly. I will say this, and I've said it many times before, but you know, I'm not shaming anybody in these videos, obviously. I don't know what the situation was. They probably just got caught in it. But if you have the choice, if you ever have the choice, if you see a flooded road, it's always, always the wrong decision to drive through it, especially if the water is moving. That means that a creek or a river has probably come out of its banks, and you've got a big-time current that's ongoing, especially if you live around terrain. You know, sometimes you can have water that's like rushing down mountainsides, and then the creeks and streams swell up, and all of a sudden you got a big current. I've seen it so many times in my career. Driving into a flooded road is the most easy way to die when it comes to weather, I would say. Probably the most overlooked one by the general public. So when they say turn around, don't drown, again, I know it sounds a little goofy or whatever, but it really is something that I would highly recommend doing. Turn around, don't drown. Okay, look at these rain reports from yesterday, though. Jeez, I mean, 5 to 8 inches of rain. And when you look at the radar here, by the way, these are all reports of significant flooding. And you see it just missed New York City, just missed to the north. So we had parts of northeastern Jersey that got slammed with the heavy rain. It's crazy how hit or miss this stuff is. Like, I live right about here-ish in New Jersey, and you can see there were, like, no flood reports around there. So I woke up and I looked outside the house and it was like a little wet. And then I see all these storm reports coming in of major flooding, seeing scenes like this, where there was actually a marathon that was ongoing. And so some of these runners got caught in it. We actually got to talk a little bit earlier to one of the runners. Listen to this.
3: In the park where we were running, there were some really, really deep waters in the flooding zones. Probably about 8 to 10 of those throughout the race that we had to wade through or swim. Oh. And then get out and continue your run. Runners have a mindset that we got to finish. So we looked around when we hit that first deep water and no one wanted to stop. So we just kept going and we got through it in one piece.
4: Oh my God.
3: Outside of the flooding where we were like waist deep, I was neck deep in some of that water.
4: Oh my God. It
3: was just constant ankle high waters throughout the entire park. Very, very little dry spots to run in.
2: Yeah, it's pretty scary stuff. And when I look at this video, seeing how fast the water's moving, I know these people are athletes and they're holding on to the barricades there. But man, that water can sweep you away so fast. That water can sweep you away so fast. It takes such a small amount to knock a person off their feet, and actually takes a pretty scarily small amount to knock to move a car, is what I'm saying. It's only got to get a little bit up to the tires. If it's moving fast enough, all of a sudden your car will be relocated. But yeah, it was just a big beefy batch of rain. Let me go to actually, yeah, this was about the amount of rain that we saw. And these are radar estimates, but they did a pretty darn good job, I would say, when we compare them to what we actually saw. Let me see if I can get a few more towns here. There we go. This is actually my hometown, Warwick, Rhode Island. So they got a lot of rain there, and a little bit more out toward like Cranston, West Greenwich. I saw some pretty nasty video out of Cranston, and then parts of the Cape got hammered as well. So again, it's a game of inches. Look at this. Barely any rain in New York City. And then just to the north, some really bad flooding like you were seeing. Okay, let us move on to the Southwest. This is the Southwest part of our show. I feel like we do a little Southwest almost every day during monsoon season. Could that be because Chris Scragg, who hails from the Southwest, is the producer of this show?
4: I mean, look how good this is.
2: I'm not complaining. Did you hear any complaining? No, it's great. It's phenomenal. This camera's been amazing. We just got this recently a couple of months ago. Whoa, look at the Pileus clouds up on top. Okay, watch this. This is some random storms around Tucson on Sunday. Watch the tops of the thunderstorm clouds. You're going to see these little thin clouds right there. You see? Little hat clouds. Cap cloud. Pileus cloud. It's a type of lenticular cloud. Dang it, I don't have this one in Tully. That's okay. Let's check this one. Navajo County in Arizona. Some nice lightning right there. There we go. Look at that. Big rain shaft in the distance. A little downburst happening right there. You can... Ooh, what's that? That's okay. Good stuff right there. Now, the thing you notice about these thunderstorms, the thing that always sticks out to me is that they're not terribly tall, right? 30 to 40-ish?
4: At least.
2: At least, you think?
4: Yeah. I mean, they're not getting into the 50s like a supercell, like a plain supercell. But yeah, between like 30 to 40, it's like, pretty tall.
2: I'm just eyeballing that. That doesn't look like 40 to me. It could be. It could be. I mean, you have more experience in the field storm chasing with this kind of stuff, so I'm going to defer to you on it. But yeah, I guess the point I'm trying to make overall is like it's not like the big spring, heart of severe weather season thunderstorms that are happening over like Arkansas and Oklahoma and stuff like that. It's a little bit of a different ballgame, but it's kind of nice when they're not quite as tall because at least for photographers, you know, you can get pretty far away from the storm and you can get the full profile. And I like those because as the communicator, I get to take them and explain stuff about them and draw. We're going to get some extra flow from the Southwest over the next few days, and it's kind of the same idea as what's going on in the Midwest. It's this idea that we generally have low pressure setting up to the west, high pressure setting up to the east. What do I always say? Dumb it down to low and high pressure. We know which direction they spin, right? All right, well, I'll show you the high. I'll show you the low. Which direction are they spinning? All right, counterclockwise. Just start drawing arrows. This one's spinning clockwise. We just start drawing arrows. Wouldn't you know it? Look where the flow is coming out of in the Southwest. And there happens to be a lot of moisture down here. This is why it's monsoon season in the first place. Now, generally, you have some kind of southerly flow around during all of monsoon season. It's usually a little bit more affected by like the high pressure. The unique thing about this setup is that we have an especially strong upper-level low that's coming down from the northwest. So what that's going to do is it's going to tighten up the pressure gradient here a little bit, and it's going to increase the speed of the wind and just the amount of energy that's flowing in that's carrying all this moisture. I mean, you can see we have some moisture here. It looks like some of the heaviest of it is going to be down, gosh, this is down around Phoenix, isn't it? Yeah, Phoenix to Tucson. So, you know, watch out for some big thunderstorms, more numerous. Starting to get toward that time of year where we start to see things drop off a little bit, but it is still monsoon season. What's the technical end of monsoon season, Chris?
4: September 30th.
2: Oh, okay. So they ended in September, even though October gets 0.87 inches in Albuquerque.
4: Yeah, it's from June 15th to September 30th.
2: Okay. This is wild to see how much of a huge uptick that is from June to July. I think seasonal changes are super fascinating.
4: We actually just got this video in from somebody in Surprise, Arizona, which is kind of near Phoenix.
2: Oh, that's cool. Surprise. Well, surprise, it's raining while it's sunny. How about that? All right, Mike, thanks for the video here. Okay, so if you look above your head there, there's clearly rain that's falling out of the cloud. I've been in this situation too. I think it's really cool. This is like prime rainbow seeing weather usually when it's like sunny outside and it's raining. So you can see there's a big batch of rain that's not too far away. It looks like it's maybe 5 miles away at most. And you're just on the very edge of it. And it just so happens that like the overhanging part of this thunderstorm, the thunderstorm itself, which is happening in that direction, facing to the top of the pool there, that's where the thunderstorm is. And look at the cloud that's coming overhead. It doesn't make it all the way over you. So you're on the edge of where the rain is. maybe getting a little bit of rain that's coming up into like the overhanging part of the cloud that's coming down a little bit, which we see from time to time. Or the other thing that could be happening is the low-level wind, or maybe some of this outflow from the storm, I would imagine, right, could be blowing some of that rain, you know, on its way down. Let's say the rain is falling like this. Storm is here. You're here. Okay? So let's say the rain's falling like this, but what if the wind is coming like this? So wind could be coming in this direction. So still most of the rain is falling like this, but you're getting some of the sprinkly rain that's making it to the edge.
4: It doesn't look like wind-driven rain to me, but...
2: I agree. I agree.
4: Yeah, it's probably... I mean, you know, it's also could have been in between radar scans. You know, there's lots of little stuff out here.
2: Yeah.
4: Yeah.
2: That's a great question, though. I really like that one. I love the turf around the pool. My pool is shaped like that, too, the oval one. It's very tough to guess what the volume is of it. That's what happens when you move into a house. You have to find out what the volume is because you got to get the pool chemicals right. It's a tough thing. I'm sure people in the Southwest know what I'm talking about. Okay, so let me just show you. Here's what I want to do. I think I already showed you the flood threat. Let me just show you Tuesday into Wednesday. And we'll go to the forecast model here. Oh, my goodness. Nope, never mind. I'm moving on to the next thing. You get the idea. It's going to be on and off thunderstorms. I wanted to get to this. We're going to get to it. Okay, I got this picture from Dave in Memphis. He said, what is this, right? Wasn't that his question? Something like that. What am I looking at? Anyway, the idea is he is looking at a thunderstorm that is to the east. That's what a thunderstorm looks like when it's far away. Now, I pulled the radar on this. Okay, so this would be like there's some rain way back there. What is it, like 40-ish miles away, something like that. Updraft, big anvil cloud. And I found them here. Check this out. Visible satellite. Please pop up. So here he was. Whoops. Here he was in Memphis. Watch over here. There's a bunch of storms that pop up. Little storms. See those? Poofy. Poofy storms. So you were probably, honestly, it was probably like this one in the distance.

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1: It is Fox Weather at Night. Welcome in. I'm Ari Sarsalari. There's my producer, Chris Gregg, across the way. And, you know, let's just get to it today. There are no wildly big stories going on across the country right this second. So I want to lead with our bread and butter, which is just a really cool satellite image. And it's a little sign of things that are going to start to be a little bit more frequent over the next few months. You see that big old swirl right there? That's a big area of low pressure. We call that a mid-latitude cyclone. And it's a pretty one. It's very pretty. I've seen prettier. I don't think this one would make it onto the cover of a synoptic meteorology textbook. But one of the things that drew my attention to this was a friend of the show here, Andrew Pritchard from Nutrient Ag Solutions. He tweeted this out a little bit earlier on today. He said, swirl season is upon us. An expansive upper-level low is migrating east across North America. Yeah, I agree with your analysis. Very, very cool. Now, what does he mean by swirl season? Why is swirl season upon us? Well, this is the swirl that he's talking about. That's the big area of low pressure. It's got the big comma cloud. And this is obviously a non-tropical system. Behaves very differently than a lot of the tropical systems that we've been talking about a little bit more frequently over the last couple of months. So generally in the summer, what happens? In the heart of the summer, the jet stream is really far up toward the north. A lot of the times it's in Canada. You know, sometimes it's up over the northern U.S., and, you know, it can do little weird things here or there. But the idea is it's pretty far up toward the north. It doesn't bring the core of the low pressure down into the middle part of the country, right? So a lot of the times in the summer with the jet stream up here, you'll get a low that will come in. And it'll be kind of a weaker one maybe. But the big swirl is up toward the north. And we just get caught like on the bottom side of it a little bit. So the storms don't look all that pretty. They also don't get quite as strong. It's ridge riding season in the summer, right? You usually have high pressure and control somewhere in the U.S. You get these little pieces of energy that ride along the ridge, but you don't get like the big, well put together cyclone like this that looks so pretty on the satellite that can come down into the country and cause some big problems. That's the stuff we see more often in the fall, in the winter, especially in the early spring. And those storms are stronger. They can be the big northeast snowstorms. They can be big severe weather producers out over the middle part of the country. They can bring down unbelievably cold air on the backside of them. Now, this is like an early season one, so it's not the biggest one that we've ever seen. But I just wanted to point that out. And also, let's look at the surface pressure here. This is the surface pressure. One little thing you can do to find the fronts on this, which I think is really cool. If you're ever looking

0: at a map where you see these isobars and you're wondering why do meteorologists like to have these on here, it's because it allows us to see pretty easily where the fronts are. You see the little kinks in the line? Okay, if I take this off, you see how there's a little bit of a kink out here? That's the warm front. A little bit of a kink down on the bottom side. You can kind of connect those dots. Cold front, warm front, air moving from south to north, air moving from northwest to southeast. We'll do more of a, I'm going to do a little front breakdown coming up a little bit later on in the show too. You know what else I want to do? I'm going to go back a couple of months to July. We pulled some amazing satellite imagery here, or excuse me, radar imagery from this incredible storm that we had on July 27th. We had a severe weather outbreak. You know, a lot of it was in Illinois. Some of it was in Indiana. Was this the day that we had the Appleton tornado too?
1: Yes.
0: Are we sure? I really want to double check that. Let me just double check that. Appleton.
1: It was
0: tornado.
1: At least in the same like multi-day outbreak.
0: Yeah, July 27th. Yeah. That was it. Okay, so the thing that I want to point out on this, the National Weather Service in Chicago, they came out with just a phenomenal write-up. I just want to give huge props to them. Just full of weather nerd stuff about this complex of storms, and specifically the idea that it produced 100-plus mile-per-hour straight-line wind. It did produce a couple of tornadoes as well, but it was really just a much larger area that experienced the straight-line wind. Now, give this a second to load here. This is going to be the velocity data, but you'll see some really interesting stuff on it. First off, this idea that it went from kind of unorganized convection into a really well-put-together supercell, and then this was like the front along the supercell that was producing extremely strong wind. It was 100-plus mile-per-hour wind, and that's happened less than 10 times from a thunderstorm in recorded history around the Chicago area, if I'm not mistaken. So we've talked about this on the show before, this idea of the rear flank downdraft, okay? Now, I'm actually going to go back to the reflectivity here and give these a second. I know this is kind of annoying, but the archive data takes a minute to load. So kind of disorganized here, a little disorganized west of Chicago. It's still a severe storm, but it really starts to come together a little bit after noon. And then you end up with a supercell. So with a supercell, here's how you look at it. Remember, it's moving down toward the south. So we've got a front flank and a rear flank. Here's the front flank. Here's the rear flank. What will happen is we refer to these areas of rain as the front flank downdraft. Front flank downdraft. Downdraft just means rain. Rear flank downdraft. That means rain also. But the thing with the rear flank downdraft is it tends to wrap around the part of the storm that is rotating, which is on the southwest side. So you get this big blast of downward moving air on the backside of the storm. It creates this huge gust of wind that's coming this way. And sometimes it will aid in tornado genesis. It will make for a higher chance of a tornado happening as this stuff really wraps around the rotation, the mesocyclone of the storm. Other times, it doesn't make it completely around the mesocyclone, but you'll still get a big blast of straight line wind. Actually, a lot of the times, like if there is a tornado in the storm, the tornado will come through and then you'll get a couple of minutes later the rear flank downdraft right after the tornado hits. Okay, now we go to the velocity data. Now, we saw a storm like this around Fort Worth several months ago that lives rent-free in my head because it was one of the most amazing radar images I've ever seen. But I just wanted you to be able to see this. Look at how intense this rear flank downdraft was on this storm. Remember, front flank downdraft was like over here somewhere. Here's the rear flank downdraft. You can see it so clearly on the set, on the velocity imagery. Here's the radar site. Green color is coming toward the radar. Red color is moving generally away from the radar. So look how strong this was. And this was right next to the radar. It wasn't coming directly in the direction of the radar, so you can't really get a perfect reading based off the radar, but you can see where that was. And you can see how it's trying to wrap around that area of spin. And, you know, at points, I guess part of it does. I think they had a couple of tornadoes up around that region, but this paper that the Weather Service put out was specifically about this, the straight-line damaging wind, which was 100-plus miles per hour. There was another event in August. That was while I was out, and I believe that one was in Indiana, if I'm not mistaken, the Gary one. Now, we're not doing that today. Don't worry, Chris. We're going to do that tomorrow. You guys locked in? Can somebody remember that? Because I don't want to make promises I can't keep. So we're going to do another radar breakdown of more 100-mile-per-hour-plus straight-line wind tomorrow. That is from the August 11th event that took place a couple of weeks ago. Now, let's transition into what's actually going on in the weather right now. And yes, we've had some, we have had some severe storms around parts of Iowa and especially Nebraska a little bit earlier, but we're going to start to transition into more of a flooding threat, like a flash flooding threat that's going to last for several days. So here's the overall setup. It's kind of a ridge rider setup to some degree. You've got the high that's sitting here. Little pieces of energy are going to ride along that ridge, the north side of the ridge, because underneath the high, you get sinking air, and that means not much rain usually. But along the edge of the high, the air's not sinking as much, so you can get quite a flow of moisture here too. So we've got low pressure to the northwest, high pressure to the southeast, and it's just going to be kicking up all this moisture, which is also going to affect the southwest, which I'll talk about coming up specifically. And I think this is really the unique thing about the setup. It's this big low that's coming in from the northwest, because we often have high pressure down here this time of year. But with this low coming in, that just really increases, you know, the counterclockwise spin around that, along with the clockwise spin from the high. It's just a fire hose of moisture that's coming into the middle part of the country for the next several days. So it's going to be enough to cause some flooding. And let me show you, this is our overnight flood threat. So from Omaha to Des Moines, we could see some flooding. That's a level 3 risk, although as we get deeper into the night, that risk is going to start to come down. Tuesday's risk, level 2, a little bit farther toward the south, okay? And then we have Wednesday, where it's back up toward the north again. So Wednesday, some of the same spots that we saw on Monday. This is the idea. Remember, I said there's going to be this constant flow of moisture out of the southwest. Well, forecast models can do a pretty good job of telling how it's going to waver a little bit. So that whole boundary is going to move a little bit toward the north and a little bit toward the south. It kind of just wobbles around. And what you end up with is slightly different spots every day where you're going to have the flash flood threat. Here's Thursday. Sioux Falls looks like it's going to be the bullseye there. And so when all is said and done, let's see, through Saturday, thinking about 2 to 3 inches of rain over a widespread area, and then 3 to 5 inches somewhere here between like Minneapolis and La Crosse. So that really could end up being the bullseye there a little bit later on this week. Chicago, probably not going to be getting the most out of this. It'll be a little farther toward your west. But Iowa, another spot that is going to see a lot of rain. So it's just day after day, one after another. Showers, thunderstorms. Could we see a few severe storms? Yeah, but I'm much more concerned about flooding. All right, go to the Atlantic here for me, Chris. Watch this. Hurricane HQ. That's what we are here at Fox Weather. We are your Hurricane HQ. I know it's been a very quiet season so far. There is one area to watch that we have out in the Atlantic, if you can believe it. And so there's a little bit of a tropical threat. This is east of Bermuda. All right, this is east of Bermuda. I'm not trying to get anybody too worried here because right now I'm not terribly concerned about this storm. It's also arguably in the subtropics, meaning it's like, meaning it's like north of where storms usually form, right? But the AI models have kind of liked the idea that this might turn into something. Now, I erroneously told you yesterday that all these L's are not telling us anything about the strength of the storm. I just found out today, actually, the ones that have a red circle around them, that is where the model thinks that there's going to be a hurricane. Yeah, and that news to you too, Chris. So I'm glad that we learned that. But you can see there is high confidence that something ends up east of Bermuda, but then it's all over the place after that. We'll let you know if there's anything you need to worry about. I think Bermuda would have the highest risk. Not really too concerned about it with the U.S. right now, but we're going to do a full block of tropics after this, and there's actually a lot of interesting stuff to talk about. One of my favorite guests on the show, one of my favorite meteorologists, Andy Hazelton, he's a tropical

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1: Well, if you haven't heard, it is the peak of Atlantic hurricane season, 2026. And boy, has it been a dud, and we'll take it. We'll take the dud. Dud's always a good thing. We've seen a couple of tropical storms, a couple have made landfall, right? No, one. Just one's made landfall, if I'm not mistaken, right? It was Edward. Now, if Edward had like 15, 20 miles more of water before it hit the coast, it probably would have ended up as a hurricane. So we did have one pretty strong storm. But we've had no hurricanes yet. Here we are, sitting right in the middle of September. And, you know, these last couple of years especially, I know this is a really small sample size, but it seems like the graph has been a little skewed. Like, we've seen more action in, like, late September into October, sometimes early November. And there was a great tweet from one of my favorite meteorologists, Andy Hazelton. He specializes in tropical meteorology, just a fountain of knowledge. He said, hey, this component of reduced Atlantic activity, meaning the air is very stable, has been an issue that's become more apparent since around 2010 or so. He goes on to say, you know, there's a seasonal component to this too. Like, usually you get more instability later in September into October, meaning instability means the air rises and that's a more conducive environment for tropical storms to form. He says, I think this is a big part of why we've had so many backloaded seasons recently. And he said, if this is a robust change over time, it could have implications for some of the tracks of the storms and the risk. By the time the stability lets up in late September, early October, troughs are becoming more frequent. It gets harder to hit the U.S. East Coast. Let's bring in the man himself, Andy Hazelton. All right, defend your thesis, Andy. but honestly, Chris pulled some numbers here, too. And this is why I love having Chris as a producer, because he's a super big weather nerd. And you spent half of your shift today on that tropical site. He was pulling just numbers on, what was it, since 2010?
2: Yes.
1: He said 8 out of 15 were backloaded, right?
2: Yeah. Yes. Okay. With most of the ace after September 14th.
1: Okay, most of the ace after September 14th. So I'm sure you've done some research on this. What have you found? Do you think it's legit or too small of a sample size?
3: I think it's a little bit of both. It's hard to say for sure. Certainly 15 years isn't really enough to say anything definitively from a statistical point of view. But, you know, it's kind of the original thought was coming off of that graph from Ben Knoll that showed that this year has been one of the more stable years we've ever had on record with the lapse rates. And, you know, there's some thought as, the climate warms and maybe the warming is more at upper levels than lower levels that, you know, that might lead to some of the stability. And, you know, certainly consistent with the changes we've had. I've done some research on Florida hurricane landfalls, and, you know, we've had obviously, you know, as viewers probably know, a ton of Gulf and, you know, kind of panhandle landfalls recently, and a lot fewer on the East Coast. And, you know, it seems like it's consistent with this later storms when you've got fronts coming down, you know, things like Ian and Michael and Milton or Helene, you know, and fewer of those late August storms like Andrew and things like that. But then, you know, we've had other years that were kind of an counterexample, like, 2017, where we had Irma and Maria at peak. So, you know, I don't think it's to say that, we're never going to have storms in August again, or that, you know, the risk is going to totally go away for certain areas, but just that maybe as things change over time, this might be something to look at. And I think it's something we're going to need to do a lot more research on, you know, with climate models and looking at the longer term data sets to see if there's, more evidence for this.
1: Well, there's so many different factors. Like, one thing that actually surprised me about this year was how much the sea surface temperatures and the MDR recovered, because I remember early on in the season, it was like really below average. And all of a sudden it seems like I blinked an eye and it was way warmer. But I guess it just doesn't matter when you've got that much shear that's up there. So let's parse this out a little bit, because we've got El Nino, which is obviously a huge factor as to why the season's been kind of quiet. Generally, El Nino creates a lot more wind shear out in the MDR, this main development region, and then also in the Caribbean. You can still see some action, as we've seen, you know, closer to home, Edward, Bertha, et cetera. But I'm trying to parse out here, like, does El Nino have anything to do with the stability factor, or is that just wind shear? And then the stability factor is separate, that may have to do with like warming of the upper levels.
3: Well, I think that stability factor is mostly separate. But what El Nino does do is, in addition to the wind shear, you get sinking. And so, you know, kind of think of what goes up must come down. You know, the kind of nerdy term is the Walker circulation. So you get all that rising air over the Pacific. That means it's got to sink somewhere. And that sinking is over the Atlantic and over Africa. So, it was at our map discussion today at HRD. Somebody showed a graph that Africa has been a lot drier than usual. So all that large scale sinking air is coming down over Africa. And so, you know, we're not even we have the wind shear tearing off the few waves we do get, and we have a lot fewer and weaker waves than usual just because of all that sinking air. So, you know, El Nino really suppresses in a lot of ways that we're seeing this year, especially when it's this strong.
1: Yeah, and just to help the viewers understand this a little bit, I know we're throwing a lot of information at them here. So instability means rising air. That's what you need for storms to form. So when we say the word stable air, that means that, you know, in general, it's not rising very much or it's sinking. And so The reason for this, I think what the point Andy's trying to make here is that with recent warming, you know, it may be possible that it's warming the upper levels of the atmosphere a little bit more. And yes, it is warm down at the surface, but if it's cooler up high in the atmosphere, the bigger the change from warm down below at the surface to cold up above, that would make it more unstable, meaning a better kind of breeding ground for tropical systems. So yeah, this is all really interesting to see. I mean, geez, I don't want to, you know, you don't want to say that the fat lady sung here because of what we've seen over the last few years, and especially after seeing guys like you tweeting about this whole backloading theory. You know, who knows? I mean, you could always, the water's warm. The water's warm in the Gulf. The water's warm over off the southeast coast too. Let me see if I can pull a visible satellite here real quick because, you know, we were also talking about this a couple of weeks ago, and this is the last we'll say on stability versus instability, but it seemed to me like at least at one point in the season, there was a lot of action going on in the subtropics, and things were kind of quieter down in the MDR. When you have a lot of action farther up toward the north here in the higher latitudes, that would mean more rising air up here. And then does the atmosphere kind of have to balance it out, and that causes more sinking air down in the MZR?
3: Yeah, that can be the case, you know, because we have what's called the Hadley cell where, you know, air rises in the tropics and sinks up there in the mid-latitudes. And if you reverse that a little bit, if the waters are warmer up there, you know, you can, that can suppress the tropics. We have seen, like you said earlier, the MDR has warmed throughout the year. So, you know, I think, you know, right now it's mainly the shear. Like even if you look at that one wave in the Central Atlantic right now or Central Caribbean, you know, it's producing some thunderstorm activity, but it's just getting ripped to shreds. You know, and certainly over the Pacific, we see no shortage of convection right now. You know, got a couple of decaying systems, you know, I think Norbert there and then the depression behind it. You know, no big ones right now out there, thankfully, but we'll have to watch for stuff closer to Mexico here as we get into late September, early October.
1: Well, speaking of the East Pacific, you also mentioned the models are starting to pick up on the possibility of development fairly close to Mexico by the end of the month. And as the fall comes on and troughs start to come down, we got to watch for these things to get picked up and lifted north-northeast toward Baja California, even mainland Mexico. So now I'll go to the map that I had already made for the Pacific, and I won't have to add the Eastern GOES satellite on it in real time. Here's what I feel like we've seen over the last several weeks. Obviously, a ton of action out here. I mean, it's been so active in the East Pacific, but I feel like everything has moved toward the west. I mean, you'll get a quick little north movement and then off toward the west. Why is there a buzz right now about this? I know Eric Webb was tweeting about it, too, this idea that toward the end of September, it's still going to be active down here, but things are going to start to move a little bit farther up toward the north.
3: Yeah, well, first of all, if you're going to have a pulse of convection, you know, MJO, we call it, this eastward moving large scale pulse is going to kind of move into the region. And so it's going to be really favorable for development kind of in that region just south of Mexico. And also, you know, kind of like you're talking about earlier with it being spinny season, it's the time of year when you get these big troughs. And sometimes as you get into October, you know, they dip all the way down and can actually pick up these tropical systems. And, you know, in a favorable year for the Atlantic, you might see something over the Caribbean that gets pulled up into the Gulf toward Florida, you know, your Ian, your Michael. But in a year like this, if it favors the Pacific, you're probably going to be more likely to see something forming south of Mexico there, move up into the Baja California or even the mainland Mexico. You know, you think of your storms like Otis in 2023 and Acapulco or Patricia, kind of the big one, 2015. So just something we have to think about, you know, and sometimes that moisture can then make its way into the desert southwest and cause flooding issues later.
1: It's really interesting to see, you know, it's so funny. When I was in college, I was horrified at the idea of being a research meteorologist. And now after doing this operationally for 20 years and talking to people like you now, I just want to dig into research paper. I just want to do research myself. I mean, I'm getting old enough. I don't look good on camera anymore. I might just go behind the scenes. Okay, so let's look at – I'm just going to take one forecast model here. Let's take the European. I'm going to use the PWAT, the precipitable water. For people watching, that's the total amount of moisture in the entire column of air. Almost like little Kelvin Helmholtz waves down here. We talk about those a lot on the show. And I guess you could make the argument that those actually are to some degree. But, yeah, everything kind of moving west. And I'm trying to see in the long term here if anything – if the pattern changes. I'm looking for – it seems like – a little troughiness starts to get a little bit farther down toward the southeast. And this is what you were talking about, right? This flow that would have a better chance at maybe pulling these a little farther north than they've been getting.
3: Yeah. And like I said, you know, it's still hard. It's still not a guarantee that you'll get anything to actually make landfall, because, you know, the good news for the Pacific is that, you know, the water there, you know, right off of the coast is very warm, but as you get a little further out, you can see it gets cold pretty quickly. So if you get something that kind of does a big loop up into Baja, it tends to weaken it. But, you know, if you get something that maybe hugs the coast or stays a little closer and comes due north or northeast, that's where you would have to worry a little bit more. So we'll just have to see. It's just something to keep an eye on, you know, because this is kind of the time of year when we start to see that pattern change.
1: All right, good stuff. Andy Hazelton, I think he answered all our questions. I thought we weren't going to get to everything. Andy, you're one of my favorite guests on the show. Thanks a lot for staying up late with us tonight, man. I appreciate it.
3: Thanks for having me.
1: All right. Fox Weather at Night is firing on all cylinders tonight. I'm loving it. Coming up after the break, guys, we have some really interesting stuff to talk about, as is usually the case. Well, first of all, can we just talk about what a nice day it was in New York City? We had Noah Berggren today that was visiting. He's another friend of the show from Fox 35 down in Orlando. You know that cool meteorologist, blonde-haired guy with the glasses, very well-dressed. I took him up to the 44th floor because we could see the Statue of Liberty clear as day today. Now, some days in the summer when it's hazy, you can't see it. But it was dry air. It was crispy today. Nice and... I feel like that's become a popular word. It's been extra crispy. Colonel's extra crispy. We're going to talk about how long that chill's going to last in the Northeast. And we will also talk about this little possible storm. Maybe I should have hit on this with Andy, but we'll do our own segment on it. It's a little low that's going to move east to west across Florida. Could it end up in the Gulf next week and be a thing? It's possible. I'll break it.

0: free shipping today.
1: All right, look at this incredible shot. It's a time lapse. This whole time I thought it was just a photo because before we came back from break, I just saw it in the preview monitor and I was like, that's a cool picture, but it's actually a time lapse. This is from Anna Maria Island over in Florida, and that's a hefty rain shaft right there. That's a lot of rain that's falling from that storm. Holy moly. Oh, that's a cool one too. It's kind of thin. Also, oh man, I wish you could rewind this, Chris. Maybe I should have thrown this in telly, but at the beginning, that's okay. We're going to get to the end of this one. It's going to loop. At the beginning of the other one where it's kind of lighter rain, you'll see like this one little like thin batch of heavier rain that's in the middle. Sometimes, although I don't think in this case, yeah. Is that a freaking water spout?
2: No.
1: I don't think it is. Yeah. No, it's just some heavier rain. Look at this boat. Can we talk about the boat? Okay, he rerouted at the last minute. I thought he was going right into the storm there.
3: Punch it.
1: Punching the core on
3: that'd
1: the
3: be
1: boat.
3: Fun.
1: Anyway, good stuff. I love those time lapses. This is going to transition into this whole idea that there will be some kind of area of low pressure, most likely over the next few days, that by sometime close to the end of the week is going to make its way out toward Florida, possibly eject into the northern Gulf, and then maybe next week, could we have something that we need to keep our eye on? It's a possibility. These types of situations are notoriously tough to forecast. I'm not sounding any alarms right now. I'm certainly not convinced that anything wild is going to happen, but anything's on the table when you're dealing with the Gulf this time of year, and even off the southeast coast, although in this case not quite as much off the southeast coast. So what's going to happen through Wednesday? Basically, the easterly flow brings in all this moisture. That fuels these sea breeze showers. You guys get them on and off pretty much every day. This is the general flow. It's like the trade winds. Just usually you have high pressure up toward the north this time of year if you live in Florida, and you're getting easterly flow. There's a lot of moisture out there, and you get the on and off showers that happen during the afternoon. It's been great for the drought. We've had a lot of them really nicely concentrated so far this year. So this is upper-level spin, or mid-level spin, I should say. And by Thursday, it's going to be kind of this upper low that moves across the southeast. It will likely move through the northern part of Florida. It's going to increase the amount of rising air, which will increase the amount of rain coverage that'll be around. And then anytime there's some kind of lingering counterclockwise spinning thingy of any type in the Gulf this time of year, it's always something that we have our eye on. Sometimes it's a leftover cold front that just hangs out, and then a little area of low pressure will develop along it. That's what Edward was. I remember when we were covering that, we showed you the whole infrared satellite loop of it. So, we've had a pretty decent amount of rain around today. It hasn't been quite as much as what we've had over the last couple of days. But here's the really interesting thing with this particular setup. You see the front that's off the East Coast right now? Yeah, you can kind of see it right here. There's the little front that's off the East Coast. That's the one that was responsible for some of the rain that we had around with the Northeast flooding yesterday, which we will talk about in more detail coming up. But you don't even really see it right now. But what's going to happen is there will be some kind of area of low pressure that will develop along this. And then it's going to get kind of steered down toward the south by this high pressure that's sitting over the eastern U.S. All right, so it kind of just gets kicked down by the high, and eventually it gets caught up in this easterly flow, and it's going to shoot itself across Florida. And I was trying to find ways to visualize this. I'm going to go back to the precipitable water. This just shows you the amount of moisture that is around in the entire atmosphere. So watch like up here along this part of the front, and then watch the progression of this, and I'll try to follow it with the pointer. You see how there's a bit of a little spin developing? And see, this is it right here. This is it right here. So that's Sunday morning. Let me go back. Follow it back. And let's see where it comes from. See this little chunk of energy right here? Watch where it goes. It goes down toward the south, kind of there on Wednesday. Starts to spin a little bit. And then eventually you have like this spinny thing on Sunday up in the northeastern Gulf. So again, are we like majorly concerned about this right now? No. Let me throw on the sea surface temperatures here just to see how we're looking in the Gulf. Give me a second. Sea surface temps. And yeah, it's warm. It's warm. Now, most of the guidance right now has a spin ending up over this northeastern part of the Gulf. So I guess that's a good thing. Like, I don't know. I mean, the idea that the water is much cooler here, closer to the coast, is a good thing in general. Because usually in an El Nino year, One of the hallmarks of the El Nino years is that things get really shut off in the Western Caribbean. And the Western Caribbean is a really big hotbed for some big storms, especially if they can make it through this passageway here. There's a name for it. I can't remember it. But it's west of Cuba, east of the Yucatan Peninsula. And so, you know, we're not expecting much action from down here. If we do see much action, it would be forming like somewhere up here in the Gulf or somewhere off of the southeast. That's the general idea. Now, real quick on the drought. Between last week and this week, we crushed it. We did a great job. Excuse me. That's between, God bless America. I had the storytelling perfectly in my head. Okay, here's last week. Here's last week. Now, I want you to pay attention to down here, all the severe drought and the severe drought up around Jacksonville. I'm going to slide it to this week. Okay, it's an improvement. It's an improvement. Little by little, that's how it goes with the drought. Do you remember where we were at in March? This was March 1st. Extreme drought across most of the state. And then here we are right now. So before, after. Before, after. All right. We are going to get some more rain in Florida from that system, regardless of whether it ends up as a tropical thing or not. And again, we're not, this is just like way out in the forecast. We're not sounding the bells on anything at all. Now, Florida is also a place where we tend to get a lot of thunderstorms, a lot of lightning. And there was a couple that's actually back home recovering after they survived a direct lightning strike while they were out for a walk. Multimedia reporter Amy Gallo has more on this story. Listen.
0: In the body cam video, you see a police officer sprinting towards the couple surrounded by Good Samaritans who are trying to help after witnessing that terrifying lightning strike.
2: They were struck by lightning. Their umbrella was struck by lightning, and then they were both struck
3: okay.
2: in their face.
3: Okay, stay right there, buddy. Stay right there, buddy.
4: Can you hear me, ma'am?
3: Did you hear me, sir?
2: She's not been
3: Can you talk? Okay, okay. Okay.
2: Okay. Okay.
0: The couple was walking along the West Orange Trail in Winter Garden, an Orlando suburb, on September 2nd, when witnesses say lightning struck their umbrella. Both are recovering after suffering head injuries. And less than a week later, also in the Orlando area, a 20-year-old Disney College program student from Michigan died after another apparent lightning strike on a walking trail, marking Florida's sixth lightning-related death this year.
5: We need to recognize lightning as a threat because it doesn't matter whether it's the first, the only, or the last lightning strike. Every cloud-to-ground lightning strike is capable of injuring or killing someone.
0: According to the National Weather Service, there have been 14 lightning-related deaths in the U.S. so far this year, compared with 20 all of last year. The Sunshine State, also known by another nickname, Lightning Alley, sees more lightning strikes per square mile than anywhere else in the country and trails only Texas when it comes to the total number of lightning strikes per year.
6: When we move down here, you know, in Chicago, you get some storms. You can be outside when it's light raining and stuff. But down here, even before it starts raining, the lightning can strike you from far away. And we learned that a great deal. So I definitely keep my eye on the radar. Back home, you'd see the storms coming your way. You know when they're going to hit. Here, they pop up right on top of you.
0: To stay safe, it's best to follow this advice. When thunder roars, head indoors. And that's because the National Weather Service says once you can hear thunder, you are close enough to be in danger of a lightning strike. In Orlando, Florida, Amy Gallo, Fox Weather.
1: Yeah, it's amazing how many times we've seen these situations where it's not raining. The storm is kind of nearby. It doesn't even have to be that nearby, but sometimes you can get the thunderstorm and then there's like a big cloud that comes over. It's called the anvil head, and then lightning can come out of that. So you don't have to be getting actually rained on to get hit by lightning. Got a question here. This is from Keith in Greenville. How do cold and warm fronts work? Is one more powerful than the other? Hey, great question. Okay, so every area of low pressure, every mid-latitude cyclone, as we call it, so this is not a tropical system, right? Tropical systems don't have fronts. But every regular low pressure system, like this one right here that we have going on over the northern plains, will usually have some kind of warm front and a cold front. And the warm front will be on the east side of it somewhere, and the cold front, again, this is most often, will be on the south side of it. Now think about it. Low pressure is spinning counterclockwise. So let me just draw in like the direction that all the air is going to be moving around this storm. All right. So what do you notice with the cold front? There's a big wind shift. You see this? It's a big wind shift. And that exact spot where the wind shifts is exactly where the cold front is. And it's the same thing with the warm front. Like with the warm front, oftentimes north of it, you'll have the wind kind of coming in out of the north like this, and you'll see a sharp spot where there's a wind shift. That's how you know where the warm front is. Don't make the mistake. And my synoptic meteorology professor in college always made a very big point about this. A lot of people, when they're looking at observations, will just look at the temperatures. And they say, okay, the temperatures, let's say we got the warm front here and the cold front here. You're trying to find where the front is. And you'll say, well, okay, the temperatures are a little cooler up here and a little bit warmer down here. So the front has to be like exactly right here. No, the thing that defines where the front is where the wind shift is. So if I were to zoom in on this, and you can usually find it like down to a couple of miles. And I don't have the observations on here because I'm answering the question here in real time. But I'm going to pause this. I'm going to pause it, like I said. Let's just assume the warm front is here, like somewhere north of Montana or North Dakota. And you could actually see like the wind would be coming in just like this, right up to the front. And then, you know, probably coming in sometimes out of the northeast, sometimes out of the north. But there's usually a very sharp change in wind direction. And the same deal with the cold front. Here, let me go down to the cold front here. We'll draw in a little cold front. And if you were to zoom in significantly on it, you would be able to see the wind shift between the cold air coming in out of the northwest on the backside of it and the warmer air on the front side that's coming in out of the south. There's a reason, by the way, and this is the last I'll say on it, Chris. Sorry.
4: Well, which one's more powerful?
1: Which one?
4: Neither
1: is necessarily more powerful. I guess the cold front, if I had to pick one, right?
4: I would pick cold front.
1: I would pick the cold front, but they behave a little differently. Like sometimes you can get storm systems, like you get a piece of energy along the warm front that rides the warm front west to east. That's a pretty unique severe weather setup. But in general, yeah, these can be pretty nasty with just big, big cold air on the backside of them. It's more jarring when the cold front comes through. Great question. Great question. All right, coming up after the break, we're going to recap some of the big flooding that we had in the Northeast I-95 corridor on Sunday. Wow, that car is submerged. Holy moly.

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1: I'm Brian Norcross with a Hurricane HQ Minute. Looking back at the impact of the Great Miami Hurricane of 1926 here in downtown Miami. The great storm had moved on by the afternoon of September 18th. A photographer stood right about there and captured the scene. Bayfront Park was littered with ships of all shapes and sizes. In the distance, Miami's original Grand Hotel, the Royal Palms, stood but was damaged and never recovered. The ornate Ingram Building was under construction. It opened in 1927 and survives to this day. Miami's Hotel Row was wounded. Windows in the McAllister Hotel blew out, but the building was used as a hospital after the storm. The Columbus next door lost part of its top floors, and the wind ripped through the Grand Everglades Hotel there on the far right. It was the second half of the giant hurricane that pushed Biscayne Bay 10 or 11 feet above normal high tide. It was a pivotal event in the history of Miami and all of South Florida. Fox Weather, for all seasons, for all America.
2: All right, it is Fox Weather at night. I want to recap some of this flooding that we had on Sunday morning. It was really, really bad if you haven't heard about it. You know, just been talking to some people that are from up in that region, and it sounds like, you know, you can just get a vibe of how big of a deal the event was, the way people talk about it. Like, this was a very memorable flooding event for a lot of people up in parts of Connecticut especially. I would say Rhode Island and Massachusetts also got some pretty bad flooding. Look at this. I mean, those cars just submerged down there. And they call it flash flooding for a reason. I mean, you can get caught in this stuff pretty quickly. I will say this, and I've said it many times before, but you know, I'm not shaming anybody in these videos, obviously. I don't know what the situation was. They probably just got caught in it. But if you have the choice, if you ever have the choice, if you see a flooded road, it's always, always the wrong decision to drive through it, especially if the water is moving. That means that a creek or a river has probably come out of its banks, and you've got a big-time current that's ongoing, especially if you live around terrain. You know, sometimes you can have water that's like rushing down mountainsides, and then the creeks and streams swell up, and all of a sudden you got a big current. I've seen it so many times in my career. Driving into a flooded road is the most easy way to die when it comes to weather, I would say. Probably the most overlooked one by the general public. So when they say turn around, don't drown, again, I know it sounds a little goofy or whatever, but it really is something that I would highly recommend doing. Turn around, don't drown. Okay, look at these rain reports from yesterday, though. Jeez, I mean, 5 to 8 inches of rain. And when you look at the radar here, by the way, these are all reports of significant flooding. And you see it just missed New York City, just missed to the north. So we had parts of northeastern Jersey that got slammed with the heavy rain. It's crazy how hit or miss this stuff is. Like, I live right about here-ish in New Jersey, and you can see there were, like, no flood reports around there. So I woke up and I looked outside the house, and it was like a little wet. And then I see all these storm reports coming in of major flooding, seeing scenes like this, where there was actually a marathon that was ongoing. And so some of these runners got caught in it. We actually got to talk a little bit earlier to one of the runners. Listen to this.
3: In the park where we were running, there were some really, really deep waters in the flooding zones. Probably about 8 to 10 of those throughout the race that we had to wade through or swim. Oh. And then get out and continue your run. Runners have a mindset that we got to finish. So we looked around when we hit that first deep water and no one wanted to stop. So we just kept going and we got through it in one piece.
4: Oh my.
3: Outside of the flooding where we were like waist deep, I was neck deep in some of that water.
4: Oh my.
3: It was just constant ankle high waters throughout the entire park. Very, very little dry spots to run in.
2: Yeah, it's pretty scary stuff. And when I look at this video, seeing how fast the water's moving, I know these people are athletes. And they're holding on to the barricades there. But, man, that water can sweep you away so fast. That water can sweep you away so fast. It takes such a small amount to knock a person off their feet. And it actually takes a pretty scarily small amount to knock to move a car, is what I'm saying. It's only got to get a little bit up to the tires. If it's moving fast enough, all of a sudden your car will be relocated. But, yeah, it's just a big, beefy batch of rain. Let me go to actually, yeah, this was about the amount of rain that we saw. And these are radar estimates, but they did a pretty darn good job, I would say, when we compare them to what we actually saw. Let me see if I can get a few more towns here. There we go. This is actually my hometown, Warwick, Rhode Island. So they got a lot of rain there, and a little bit more out toward like Cranston, West Greenwich. I saw some pretty nasty video out of Cranston, and then parts of the Cape got hammered as well. So again, it's a game of inches. Look at this. Barely any rain in New York City. And then just to the north, some really bad flooding like you were seeing. Okay, let us move on to the Southwest. And this is the Southwest part of our show. I feel like we do a little Southwest almost every day during monsoon season. Could that be because Chris Scragg, who hails from the Southwest, is the producer of this show?
4: I mean, look how good this is.
2: I'm not complaining. Did you hear any complaining? No, it's great. It's phenomenal. This camera's been amazing. We just got this recently a couple of months ago. Whoa, look at the pileus clouds up on top. Okay, watch this. This is some random storms around Tucson on Sunday. Watch the tops of the thunderstorm clouds. You're going to see these little thin clouds right there. You see? Little hat clouds. Cap cloud. Pileus cloud. It's a type of lenticular cloud. Dang it, I don't have this one in Tully. That's okay. Let's check this one. Navajo County in Arizona. Some nice lightning right there. There we go. Look at that. Big rain shaft in the distance. A little downburst happening right there. You can... Ooh, what's that? That's okay. Good stuff right there. Now, the thing you notice about these thunderstorms, the thing that always sticks out to me is that they're not terribly tall, right? 30 to 40-ish?
4: At least.
2: At least, you think?
4: Yeah. I mean, they're not getting into the 50s like a supercell, like a plain supercell. But yeah, between like 30 to 40, it's like, pretty tall.
2: I'm just eyeballing that. That doesn't look like 40 to me. It could be. It could be. I mean, you have more experience in the field storm chasing with this kind of stuff, so I'm going to defer to you on it. But yeah, I guess the point I'm trying to make overall is like it's not like the big spring, heart of severe weather season thunderstorms that are happening over like Arkansas and definitely Oklahoma and stuff like that. It's a little bit of a different ballgame, but it's kind of nice when they're not quite as tall because at least for photographers, you know, you can get pretty far away from the storm and you can get the full profile. And I like those because as the communicator, I get to take them and explain stuff about them and draw. We're going to get some extra flow from the Southwest over the next few days, and it's kind of the same idea as what's going on in the Midwest. It's this idea that we generally have low pressure setting up to the west, high pressure setting up to the east. What do I always say? Dumb it down to low and high pressure. We know which direction they spin, right? All right, well, I'll show you the high. I'll show you the low. Which direction are they spinning? All right, counterclockwise. Just start drawing arrows. This one's spinning clockwise. We just start drawing arrows. Wouldn't you know it? Look where the flow is coming out of in the Southwest. And there happens to be a lot of moisture down here. This is why it's monsoon season in the first place. Now, generally, you have some kind of southerly flow around during all of monsoon season. It's usually a little bit more affected by like the high pressure. The unique thing about this setup is that we have an especially strong upper-level low that's coming down from the northwest. So what that's going to do is it's going to tighten up the pressure gradient here a little bit, and it's going to increase the speed of the wind and just the amount of energy that's flowing in that's carrying all this moisture. I mean, you can see we have some moisture here. It looks like some of the heaviest of it is going to be down, gosh, this is down around Phoenix, isn't it? Yeah, Phoenix to Tucson. So, you know, watch out for some big thunderstorms, more numerous. Starting to get toward that time of year where we start to see things drop off a little bit, but it is still monsoon season. What's the technical end of monsoon season, Chris?
4: September 30th.
2: Oh, okay. So they ended in September, even though October gets 0.87 inches in Albuquerque.
4: Yeah, it's from June 15th to September 30th.
2: Okay. This is wild to see how much of a huge uptick that is from June to July. I think seasonal changes are super fascinating.
4: We actually just got this video in from somebody in Surprise, Arizona, which is kind of near Phoenix.
2: Oh, that's cool. Surprise. Well, surprise, it's raining while it's sunny. How about that? All right, Mike, thanks for the video here. Okay, so if you look above your head there, there's clearly rain that's falling out of the cloud. I've been in this situation too. I think it's really cool. This is like prime rainbow seeing weather usually when it's like sunny outside and it's raining. So you can see there's a big batch of rain that's not too far away. It looks like it's maybe 5 miles away at most. And you're just on the very edge of it. And it just so happens that, like, the overhanging part of this thunderstorm, the thunderstorm itself, which is happening in that direction, facing to the top of the pool there, that's where the thunderstorm is. And look at the cloud that's coming overhead. It doesn't make it all the way over you. So you're on the edge of where the rain is. maybe getting a little bit of rain that's coming up into like the overhanging part of the cloud that's coming down a little bit, which we see from time to time. Or the other thing that could be happening is the low-level wind, or maybe some of this outflow from the storm, I would imagine, right, could be blowing some of that rain, you know, on its way down. Let's say the rain is falling like this. Storm is here. You're here. Okay? So let's say the rain's falling like this, but what if the wind is coming like this? So wind could be coming in this direction. So still most of the rain is falling like this, but you're getting some of the sprinkly rain that's making it to the edge.
4: It doesn't look like wind-driven rain to me, but...
2: I agree. I agree.
4: Yeah, it's probably... I mean, you know, it's also could have been in between radar scans. You know, there's lots of little stuff out here.
2: Yeah.
4: Yeah.
2: That's a great question, though. I really like that one. I love the turf around the pool. My pool is shaped like that, too, the oval one. It's very tough to guess what the volume is of it. That's what happens when you move into a house. You have to find out what the volume is because you got to get the pool chemicals right. It's a tough thing. I'm sure people in the Southwest know what I'm talking about. Okay, so let me just show you... Here's what I want to do. I think I already showed you the flood threat. Let me just show you Tuesday into Wednesday. And we'll go to the forecast model here. Oh, my goodness. Nope, never mind. I'm moving on to the next thing. You get the idea. It's going to be on and off thunderstorms. I wanted to get to this. We're going to get to it. Okay, I got this picture from Dave in Memphis. He said, what is this, right? Wasn't that his question? Something like that. What am I looking at? Anyway, the idea is he is looking at a thunderstorm that is to the east. That's what a thunderstorm looks like when it's far away. Now, I pulled the radar on this. Okay, so this would be like there's some rain way back there. What is it, like 40-ish miles away, something like that. Updraft, big anvil cloud. And I found them here. Check this out. Visible satellite. Please pop up. So here he was. Whoops. Here he was in Memphis. Watch over here. There's a bunch of storms that pop up. Little storms. See those? Poofy. Poofy storms. So you were probably, honestly, it was probably like this one in the distance.

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1: It is Fox Weather at Night. Welcome in. I'm Ari Sarsalari. There's my producer, Chris Gregg, across the way. And, you know, let's just get to it today. There are no wildly big stories going on across the country right this second. So I want to lead with our bread and butter, which is just a really cool satellite image. And it's a little sign of things that are going to start to be a little bit more frequent over the next few months. You see that big old swirl right there? That's a big area of low pressure. We call that a mid-latitude cyclone. And it's a pretty one. It's very pretty. I've seen prettier. I don't think this one would make it onto the cover of a synoptic meteorology textbook. But one of the things that drew my attention to this was a friend of the show here, Andrew Pritchard from Nutrient Ag Solutions. He tweeted this out a little bit earlier on today. He said, swirl season is upon us. An expansive upper-level low is migrating east across North America. Yeah, I agree with your analysis. Very, very cool. Now, what does he mean by swirl season? Why is swirl season upon us? Well, this is the swirl that he's talking about. That's the big area of low pressure. It's got the big comma cloud. And this is obviously a non-tropical system. Behaves very differently than a lot of the tropical systems that we've been talking about a little bit more frequently over the last couple of months. So generally in the summer, what happens? In the heart of the summer, the jet stream is really far up toward the north. A lot of the times it's in Canada. You know, sometimes it's up over the northern U.S., and, you know, it can do little weird things here or there. But the idea is it's pretty far up toward the north. It doesn't bring the core of the low pressure down into the middle part of the country, right? So a lot of the times in the summer with the jet stream up here, you'll get a low that will come in. And it'll be kind of a weaker one maybe. But the big swirl is up toward the north. And we just get caught like on the bottom side of it a little bit. So the storms don't look all that pretty. They also don't get quite as strong. It's ridge riding season in the summer, right? You usually have high pressure in control somewhere in the U.S. You get these little pieces of energy that ride along the ridge, but you don't get like the big, well put together cyclone like this that looks so pretty on the satellite that can come down into the country and cause some big problems. That's the stuff we see more often in the fall, in the winter, especially in the early spring. And those storms are stronger. They can be the big northeast snowstorms. They can be big severe weather producers out over the middle part of the country. They can bring down unbelievably cold air on the backside of them. Now, this is like an early season one, so it's not the biggest one that we've ever seen. But I just wanted to point that out. And also, let's look at the surface pressure here. This is the surface pressure. One little thing you can do to find the fronts on this, which I think is really cool. If you're ever looking

0: looking at a map where you see these isobars and you're wondering why do meteorologists like to have these on here, it's because it allows us to see pretty easily where the fronts are. You see the little kinks in the line? Okay, if I take this off, you see how there's a little bit of a kink out here? That's the warm front. A little bit of a kink down on the bottom side. You can kind of connect those dots. Cold front, warm front, air moving from south to north, air moving from northwest to southeast. We'll do more of a, I'm going to do a little front breakdown coming up a little bit later on in the show too. You know what else I want to do? I'm going to go back a couple of months to July. We pulled some amazing satellite imagery here, or excuse me, radar imagery from this incredible storm that we had on July 27th. We had a severe weather outbreak. You know, a lot of it was in Illinois. Some of it was in Indiana. Was this the day that we had the Appleton tornado too?
1: Yes.
0: Are we sure? I really want to double check that. Let me just double check that. Appleton.
1: It was
0: tornado.
1: At least in the same like multi-day outbreak.
0: Yeah, July 27th. Yeah. That was it. Okay, so the thing that I want to point out on this, the National Weather Service in Chicago, they came out with just a phenomenal write-up. I just want to give huge props to them. Just full of weather nerd stuff about this complex of storms, and specifically the idea that it produced 100-plus mile-per-hour straight-line wind. It did produce a couple of tornadoes as well, but it was really just a much larger area that experienced the straight-line wind. Now, give this a second to load here. This is going to be the velocity data, but you'll see some really interesting stuff on it. First off, this idea that it went from kind of unorganized convection into a really well-put-together supercell, and then this was like the front along the supercell that was producing extremely strong wind. It was 100-plus mile-per-hour wind, and that's happened less than 10 times from a thunderstorm in recorded history around the Chicago area, if I'm not mistaken. So we've talked about this on the show before, this idea of the rear flank downdraft, okay? Now, I'm actually going to go back to the reflectivity here and give these a second. I know this is kind of annoying, but the archive data takes a minute to load. So kind of disorganized here, a little disorganized west of Chicago. It's still a severe storm, but it really starts to come together a little bit after noon. And then you end up with a supercell. So with a supercell, here's how you look at it. Remember, it's moving down toward the south. So we've got a front flank and a rear flank. Here's the front flank. Here's the rear flank. What will happen is we refer to these areas of rain as the front flank downdraft. Front flank downdraft. Downdraft just means rain. Rear flank downdraft. That means rain also. But the thing with the rear flank downdraft is it tends to wrap around the part of the storm that is rotating, which is on the southwest side. So you get this big blast of downward moving air on the backside of the storm. It creates this huge gust of wind that's coming this way. And sometimes it will aid in tornado genesis. It will make for a higher chance of a tornado happening as this stuff really wraps around the rotation, the mesocyclone of the storm. Other times, it doesn't make it completely around the mesocyclone, but you'll still get a big blast of straight-line wind. Actually, a lot of the times, like if there is a tornado in the storm, the tornado will come through, and then you'll get a couple of minutes later the rear flank downdraft right after the tornado hits. Okay, now we go to the velocity data. Now, we saw a storm like this around Fort Worth several months ago that lives rent-free in my head because it was one of the most amazing radar images I've ever seen. But I just wanted you to be able to see this. Look at how intense this rear flank downdraft was on this storm. Remember, front flank downdraft was like over here somewhere. Here's the rear flank downdraft. You can see it so clearly on the set, on the velocity imagery. Here's the radar sight. Green color is coming toward the radar. Red color is moving generally away from the radar. So look how strong this was. And this was right next to the radar. It wasn't coming directly in the direction of the radar, so you can't really get a perfect reading based off the radar, but you can see where that was. And you can see how it's trying to wrap around that area of spin. And, you know, at points, I guess part of it does. I think they had a couple of tornadoes up around that region, but this paper that the Weather Service put out was specifically about this, the straight-line damaging wind, which was 100-plus miles per hour. There was another event in August. That was while I was out. And I believe that one was in Indiana, if I'm not mistaken, the Gary one. Now, we're not doing that today. Don't worry, Chris. We're going to do that. We're going to do that tomorrow. You guys locked in? Can somebody remember that? Because I don't want to make promises I can't keep. So we're going to do another radar breakdown of more 100 mile per hour plus straight line wind tomorrow. That is from the August 11th event that took place a couple of weeks ago. Now, let's transition into what's actually going on in the weather right now. And yes, we've had some, we have had some severe storms around parts of Iowa and especially Nebraska a little bit earlier, but we're going to start to transition into more of a flooding threat, like a flash flooding threat that's going to last for several days. So here's the overall setup. It's kind of a Ridge Rider setup to some degree. You've got the high that's sitting here. Little pieces of energy are going to ride along that ridge, the north side of the ridge, because underneath the high, you get sinking air, and that means not much rain usually. But along the edge of the high, the air's not sinking as much, so you can get quite a flow of moisture here too. So we've got low pressure to the northwest, high pressure to the southeast, and it's just going to be kicking up all this moisture, which is also going to affect the southwest, which I'll talk about coming up specifically. And I think this is really the unique thing about the setup. It's this big low that's coming in from the northwest, because we often have high pressure down here this time of year. But with this low coming in, that just really increases, you know, the counterclockwise spin around that, along with the clockwise spin from the high. It's just a fire hose of moisture that's coming into the middle part of the country for the next several days. So it's going to be enough to cause some flooding. And let me show you, this is our overnight flood threat. So from Omaha to Des Moines, we could see some flooding. That's a level 3 risk, although as we get deeper into the night, that risk is going to start to come down. Tuesday's risk, level 2, a little bit farther toward the south, okay? And then we have Wednesday, where it's back up toward the north again. So Wednesday, some of the same spots that we saw on Monday. This is the idea. Remember, I said there's going to be this constant flow of moisture out of the southwest. Well, forecast models can do a pretty good job of telling how it's going to waver a little bit. So that whole boundary is going to move a little bit toward the north and a little bit toward the south. It kind of just wobbles around. And what you end up with is slightly different spots every day where you're going to have the flash flood threat. Here's Thursday. Sioux Falls looks like it's going to be the bullseye there. And so when all is said and done, let's see, through Saturday, thinking about 2 to 3 inches of rain over a widespread area, and then 3 to 5 inches somewhere here between like Minneapolis and La Crosse. So that really could end up being the bullseye there a little bit later on this week. Chicago, probably not going to be getting the most out of this. It'll be a little farther towards your west. But Iowa, another spot that is going to see a lot of rain. So it's just day after day, one after another. Showers, thunderstorms. Could we see a few severe storms? Yeah, but I'm much more concerned about flooding. All right, go to the Atlantic here for me, Chris. Watch this. Hurricane HQ, that's what we are here at Fox Weather. We are your Hurricane HQ. I know it's been a very quiet season so far. There is one area to watch that we have out in the Atlantic, if you can believe it. And so there's a little bit of a tropical threat. This is east of Bermuda. All right, this is east of Bermuda. I'm not trying to get anybody too worried here because right now I'm not terribly concerned about this storm. It's also arguably in the subtropics, meaning it's like, meaning it's like north of where storms usually form, right? But the AI models have kind of liked the idea that this might turn into something. Now, I erroneously told you yesterday that all these L's are not telling us anything about the strength of the storm. I just found out today, actually, the ones that have a red circle around them, that is where the model thinks that there's going to be a hurricane. Yeah, and that's news to you too, Chris. So I'm glad that we learned that. But you can see there is high confidence that something ends up east of Bermuda, but then it's all over the place after that. We'll let you know if there's anything you need to worry about. I think Bermuda would have the highest risk. Not really too concerned about it with the U.S. right now, but we're going to do a full block of tropics after this, and there's actually a lot of interesting stuff to talk about. One of my favorite guests on the show, one of my favorite meteorologists, Andy Hazelton, he's a tropical...

0: call right now.
1: Well, if you haven't heard, it is the peak of Atlantic hurricane season, 2026, and boy, has it been a dud, and we'll take it. We'll take the dud. Dud's always a good thing. We've seen a couple of tropical storms, a couple have made landfall, right? No, one. Just one's made landfall, if I'm not mistaken, right? It was Edward. Now, if Edward had like 15, 20 miles more of water before it hit the coast, it probably would have ended up as a hurricane. So we did have one pretty strong storm, but we've had no hurricanes yet. Here we are, sitting right in the middle of September. And, you know, these last couple of years especially, I know this is a really small sample size, but it seems like the, you know, the graph has been a little skewed. Like, we've seen more action in, like, late September into October, sometimes early November. And there was a great tweet from one of my favorite meteorologists, Andy Hazelton. He specializes in tropical meteorology, just a fountain of knowledge. He said, hey, this component of reduced Atlantic activity, meaning the air is very stable, has been an issue that's become more apparent since around 2010 or so. He goes on to say, you know, there's a seasonal component to this too. Like, usually you get more instability later in September into October, meaning instability means the air rises and that's a more conducive environment for tropical storms to form. He says, I think this is a big part of why we've had so many backloaded seasons recently. And he said, if this is a robust change over time, it could have implications for some of the tracks of the storms and the risk. By the time the stability lets up in late September, early October, troughs are becoming more frequent. It gets harder to hit the U.S. East Coast. Let's bring in the man himself, Andy Hazelton. All right, defend your thesis, Andy. but honestly, Chris pulled some numbers here, too. And this is why I love having Chris as a producer, because he's a super big weather nerd. And you spent half of your shift today on that tropical site. He was pulling just numbers on, what was it, since 2010?
2: Yes.
1: He said 8 out of 15 were backloaded, right?
2: Yeah. Yes, okay. With most of the ace after September 14th.
1: Okay, most of the ace after September 14th. So I'm sure you've done some research on this. What have you found? Do you think it's legit or too small of a sample size?
3: I think it's a little bit of both. It's hard to say for sure. For you know, certainly 15 years isn't really enough to say anything definitively from a statistical point of view. But, you know, it's kind of the original thought was coming off of that graph from Ben Knoll that showed that like this year has been one of the more stable years we've ever had on record with the lapse rates. And, you know, there's some thought as, you know, the climate warms and maybe the warming is more at upper levels than lower levels that, you know, that might lead to some of the stability. And, you know, certainly consistent with the changes we've had. I've done some research on Florida hurricane landfalls, and, you know, we've had, obviously, you know, as viewers probably know, a ton of Gulf and, you know, kind of panhandle landfalls recently, and a lot fewer on the East Coast. And, you know, it seems like it's consistent with this later storms when you've got fronts coming down, you know, things like Ian and Michael and Milton or Helene, you know, and fewer of those late August storms like Andrew and things like that. But then, you know, we've had other years that were kind of an encounter example, like, you know, 2017, where we had Irma and Maria at peak. So, you know, it's, I don't think it's to say that, you know, we're never going to have storms in August again, or that, you know, the risk is going to totally go away for certain areas, but just that maybe as things change over time, this might be something to look at. And I think it's something we're going to need to do a lot more research on, you know, with climate models and looking at the longer term data sets to see if there's, you know, more evidence for this.
1: Well, there's so many different factors. Like, one thing that actually surprised me about this year was how much the sea surface temperatures and the MDR recovered, because I remember early on in the season, it was like really below average. And all of a sudden it seems like I blinked an eye and it was way warmer. But I guess it just doesn't matter when you've got that much shear that's up there. So let's parse this out a little bit, because we've got El Nino, which is obviously a huge factor as to why the season's been kind of quiet. Generally, El Nino creates a lot more wind shear out in the MDR, this main development region, and then also in the Caribbean. You can still see some action, as we've seen, you know, closer to home, Edward, Bertha, etc. But I'm trying to parse out here, like, does El Nino have anything to do with the stability factor, or is that just wind shear? And then the stability factor is separate, that may have to do with like warming of the upper levels.
3: Well, I think that stability factor is mostly separate. But what El Nino does do is, in addition to the wind shear, you get sinking. And so, you know, kind of think of what goes up must come down. You know, the kind of nerdy term is the Walker circulation. So you get all that rising air over the Pacific. That means it's got to sink somewhere. And that sinking is over the Atlantic and over Africa. So, it was at our map discussion today at HRD. Somebody showed a graph that Africa has been a lot drier than usual. So all that large scale sinking air is coming down over Africa. And so, you know, we're not even we have the wind shear tearing off the few waves we do get, and we have a lot fewer and weaker waves than usual just because of all that sinking air. So, you know, El Nino really suppresses in a lot of ways that we're seeing this year, especially when it's this strong.
1: Yeah, and just to help the viewers understand this a little bit, I know we're throwing a lot of information at them here. So instability means rising air. That's what you need for storms to form. So when we say the word stable air, that means that, you know, in general, it's not rising very much or it's sinking. And so The reason for this, I think what the point Andy's trying to make here is that with recent warming, you know, it may be possible that it's warming the upper levels of the atmosphere a little bit more. And yes, it is warm down at the surface, but if it's cooler up high in the atmosphere, the bigger the change from warm down below at the surface to cold up above, that would make it more unstable, meaning a better kind of breeding ground for tropical systems. So yeah, this is all really interesting to see. I mean, geez, I don't want to, you know, you don't want to say that the fat lady sung here because of what we've seen over the last few years, and especially after seeing guys like you tweeting about this whole backloading theory. You know, who knows? I mean, you could always, the water's warm. The water's warm in the Gulf. The water's warm over off the southeast coast too. Let me see if I can pull a visible satellite here real quick because, you know, we were also talking about this a couple of weeks ago, and this is the last we'll say on stability versus instability, but it seemed to me like at least at one point in the season, there was a lot of action going on in the subtropics and things were kind of quieter down in the MDR. When you have a lot of action farther up toward the north here in the higher latitudes, that would mean more rising air up here. And then does the atmosphere kind of have to balance it out and that causes more sinking air down in the MDR?
3: Yeah, that can be the case. You know, because we have what's called the Hadley cell, where, you know, air rises in the tropics and sinks up there in the mid latitudes. And if you reverse that a little bit, if the waters are warmer up there, you know, you can, that can suppress the tropics. We have seen, like you said earlier, the MDR has warmed throughout the year. So, you know, I think, you know, right now it's mainly the shear. Like even if you look at that one wave in the Central Atlantic right now or Central Caribbean, you know, it's producing some thunderstorm activity, but it's just getting ripped to shreds. You know, and certainly over the Pacific, we see no shortage of convection right now. You know, got a couple of decaying systems, you know, I think Norbert there and then the depression behind it. You know, no big ones right now out there, thankfully, but we'll have to watch for stuff closer to Mexico here as we get into late September, early October.
1: Well, speaking of the East Pacific, you also mentioned the models are starting to pick up on the possibility of development fairly close to Mexico by the end of the month. And as the fall comes on and troughs start to come down, we got to watch for these things to get picked up and lifted north-northeast toward Baja California, even mainland Mexico. So now I'll go to the map that I had already made for the Pacific, and I won't have to add the Eastern GOES satellite on it in real time. Here's what I feel like we've seen over the last several weeks. Obviously, a ton of action out here. I mean, it's been so active in the East Pacific, but I feel like everything has moved toward the west. I mean, you'll get a quick little north movement and then off toward the west. Why is there a buzz right now about this? I know Eric Webb was tweeting about it, too, this idea that toward the end of September, it's still going to be active down here, but things are going to start to move a little bit farther up toward the north.
3: Yeah, well, first of all, if you're going to have a pulse of convection, you know, MJO, we call it, this eastward moving large scale pulse is going to kind of move into the region. And so it's going to be really favorable for development kind of in that region just south of Mexico. And also, you know, kind of like you're talking about earlier with it being spinny season, it's the time of year when you get these big troughs. And sometimes as you get into October, you know, they dip all the way down and can actually pick up these tropical systems. And, you know, in a favorable year for the Atlantic, you might see something over the Caribbean that gets pulled up into the Gulf toward Florida, you know, your Ian, your Michael. But in a year like this, if it favors the Pacific, you're probably going to be more likely to see something forming south of Mexico there, move up into the Baja California or even the mainland Mexico. You know, you think of your storms like Otis in 2023 and Acapulco or Patricia, kind of the big one, 2015. So just something we have to think about, you know, and sometimes that moisture can then make its way into the desert southwest and cause flooding issues later.
1: It's really interesting to see, you know, it's so funny. When I was in college, I was horrified at the idea of being a research meteorologist. And now after doing this operationally for 20 years and talking to people like you now, I just want to dig into research paper. I just want to do research myself. I mean, I'm getting old enough. I don't look good on camera anymore. I might just go behind the scenes. Okay, so let's look at, I'm just going to take one forecast model here. Let's take the European. I'm going to use the PWAT, the precipitable water. For people watching, that's the total amount of moisture in the entire column of air. Almost like little Kelvin Helmholtz waves down here. We talk about those a lot on the show. And I guess you could make the argument that those actually are to some degree. But yeah, everything kind of moving west. And I'm trying to see in the long term here, if anything, if the pattern changes. I'm looking for, it seems like a little troughiness starts to get a little bit farther down toward the southeast. And this is what you were talking about, right? This flow that would have a better chance at maybe pulling these a little farther north than they've been getting.
3: Yeah, and like I said, you know, it's still hard. It's still not a guarantee that you'll get anything to actually make landfall, because, you know, the good news for the Pacific is that, you know, the water there, you know, right off of the coast is very warm. But as you get a little further out, you can see it gets cold pretty quickly. So if you get something that kind of does a big loop up into Baja, it tends to weaken it. But, you know, if you get something that maybe hugs the coast or stays a little closer and comes due north or northeast, that's where you would have to worry a little bit more. So we'll just have to see. It's just something to keep an eye on, you know, because this is kind of the time of year when we start to see that pattern change.
1: All right, good stuff. Andy Hazelton, I think he answered all our questions. I thought we weren't going to get to everything. Andy, you're one of my favorite guests on the show. Thanks a lot for staying up late with us tonight, man. I appreciate it.
3: Thanks for having me.
1: All right. Fox Weather at Night is firing on all cylinders tonight. I'm loving it. Coming up after the break, guys, we have some really interesting stuff to talk about, as is usually the case. Well, first of all, can we just talk about what a nice day it was in New York City? We had Noah Berggren today that was visiting. He's another friend of the show from Fox 35 down in Orlando. You know that cool meteorologist, blonde-haired guy with the glasses, very well-dressed. I took him up to the 44th floor because we could see the Statue of Liberty clear as day today. Now, some days in the summer when it's hazy, you can't see it, but it was dry air. It was crispy today. Nice and, I feel like that's become a popular word. It's been extra crispy. Colonel's extra crispy. We're going to talk about how long that chill's going to last in the Northeast. And we will also talk about this little possible storm. Maybe I should have hit on this with Andy, but we'll do our own segment on it. It's a little low that's going to move east to west across Florida. Could it end up in the Gulf next week and be a thing? It's possible. I'll break

0: Amazon or Walmart today with free shipping.
1: All right, look at this incredible shot. It's a time lapse. This whole time I thought it was just a photo because before we came back from break, I just saw it in the preview monitor and I was like, that's a cool picture, but it's actually a time lapse. This is from Anna Maria Island over in Florida, and that's a hefty rain shaft right there. That's a lot of rain that's falling from that storm. Holy moly. Oh, that's a cool one too. It's kind of thin. Also, oh man, I wish you could rewind this, Chris. Maybe I should have thrown this in telly, but at the beginning, that's okay. We're going to get to the end of this one. It's going to loop. At the beginning of the other one where it's kind of lighter rain, you'll see like this one little like thin batch of heavier rain that's in the middle. Sometimes, although I don't think in this case, is that a freaking water spout?
2: No.
1: I don't think it is. Yeah. No, it's just some heavier rain. Look at this boat. Can we talk about the boat? Okay, he rerouted at the last minute. I thought he was going right into the storm there.
3: Punch it.
1: Punching the core on
3: That'd
1: the
3: be
1: boat.
3: Fun.
1: Anyway, good stuff. I love those time lapses. This is going to transition into this whole idea that there will be some kind of area of low pressure, most likely over the next few days, that by sometime close to the end of the week is going to make its way out toward Florida, possibly eject into the northern Gulf, and then maybe next week, could we have something that we need to keep our eye on? It's a possibility. These types of situations are notoriously tough to forecast. I'm not sounding any alarms right now. I'm certainly not convinced that anything wild is going to happen, but anything's on the table when you're dealing with the Gulf this time of year, and even off the southeast coast, although in this case not quite as much off the southeast coast. So what's going to happen through Wednesday? Basically, the easterly flow brings in all this moisture. That fuels these sea breeze showers. You guys get them on and off pretty much every day. This is the general flow. It's like the trade winds. Just usually you have high pressure up toward the north this time of year if you live in Florida, and you're getting easterly flow. There's a lot of moisture out there, and you get the on and off showers that happen during the afternoon. It's been great for the drought. We've had a lot of them really nicely concentrated so far this year. So this is upper-level spin, or mid-level spin, I should say. And by Thursday, it's going to be kind of this upper low that moves across the southeast. It will likely move through the northern part of Florida. It's going to increase the amount of rising air, which will increase the amount of rain coverage that'll be around. And then anytime there's some kind of lingering counterclockwise spinning thingy of any type in the Gulf this time of year, it's always something that we have our eye on. Sometimes it's a leftover cold front that just hangs out, and then a little area of low pressure will develop along it. That's what Edouard was. I remember when we were covering that, we showed you the whole infrared satellite loop of it. So, we've had a pretty decent amount of rain around today. It hasn't been quite as much as what we've had over the last couple of days. But here's the really interesting thing with this particular setup. You see the front that's off the east coast right now? Yeah, you can kind of see it right here. There's the little front that's off the east coast. That's the one that was responsible for some of the rain that we had around with the northeast flooding yesterday, which we will talk about in more detail coming up. But you don't even really see it right now. But what's going to happen is there will be some kind of area of low pressure that will develop along this. And then it's going to get kind of steered down toward the south by this high pressure that's sitting over the eastern U.S. All right, so it kind of just gets kicked down by the high, and eventually it gets caught up in this easterly flow, and it's going to shoot itself across Florida. And I was trying to find ways to visualize this. I'm going to go back to the precipitable water. This just shows you the amount of moisture that is around in the entire atmosphere. So watch like up here along this part of the front, and then watch the progression of this, and I'll try to follow it with the pointer. You see how there's a bit of a little spin developing? And see this is it right here. This is it right here. So that's Sunday morning. Let me go back. Follow it back, and let's see where it comes from. See this little chunk of energy right here? Watch where it goes. It goes down toward the south, kind of there on Wednesday. Starts to spin a little bit, and then eventually you have like this spinny thing on Sunday up in the northeastern Gulf. So again, are we like majorly concerned about this right now? No. Let me throw on the sea surface temperatures here just to see how we're looking in the Gulf. Give me a second. Sea surface temps, and yeah, it's warm. It's warm. Now, most of the guidance right now has a spin ending up over this northeastern part of the Gulf, so I guess that's a good thing. Like, I don't know. I mean, the idea that the water is much cooler here, closer to the coast, is a good thing in general. Because usually in an El Nino year, One of the hallmarks of the El Nino years is that things get really shut off in the Western Caribbean. And the Western Caribbean is a really big hotbed for some big storms, especially if they can make it through this passageway here. There's a name for it. I can't remember it. But it's west of Cuba, east of the Yucatan Peninsula. And so, you know, we're not expecting much action from down here. If we do see much action, it would be forming like somewhere up here in the Gulf or somewhere off of the southeast. That's the general idea. Now, real quick on the drought. Between last week and this week, we crushed it. We did a great job. Excuse me. That's between, God bless America. I had the storytelling perfectly in my head. Okay, here's last week. Here's last week. Now, I want you to pay attention to down here, all the severe drought and the severe drought up around Jacksonville. I'm going to slide it to this week. Okay, it's an improvement. It's an improvement. Little by little, that's how it goes with the drought. Do you remember where we were at in March? This was March 1st. Extreme drought across most of the state. And then here we are right now. So before, after. Before, after. All right. We are going to get some more rain in Florida from that system, regardless of whether it ends up as a tropical thing or not. And again, we're not, this is just like way out in the forecast. We're not sounding the bells on anything at all. Now, Florida is also a place where we tend to get a lot of thunderstorms, a lot of lightning. And there was a couple that's actually back home recovering after they survived a direct lightning strike while they were out for a walk. Multimedia reporter Amy Gallo has more on this story. Listen.
2: In the body cam video, you see a police officer sprinting towards the couple surrounded by Good Samaritans who are trying to help after witnessing that terrifying lightning strike.
3: They were struck by lightning. Their umbrella was struck by lightning, and then they were both stuck
4: okay.
3: in their face.
4: Okay, stay right there, buddy. Stay right there, buddy.
5: Can you hear me now?
4: Can you hear me, sir?
3: She's not been
4: Can you talk? Okay, okay. Okay.
3: But he
4: okay.
3: Drew, okay. Okay.
2: The couple was walking along the West Orange Trail in Winter Garden, an Orlando suburb, on September 2nd when witnesses say lightning struck their umbrella. Both are recovering after suffering head injuries. And less than a week later, also in the Orlando area, a 20-year-old Disney College program student from Michigan died after another apparent lightning strike on a walking trail, marking Florida's sixth lightning-related death this year.
6: We need to recognize lightning as a threat because it doesn't matter whether it's the first, the only, or the last lightning strike. Every cloud-to-ground lightning strike is capable of injuring or killing someone.
2: According to the National Weather Service, there have been 14 lightning-related deaths in the U.S. so far this year, compared with 20 all of last year. The Sunshine State, also known by another nickname, Lightning Alley, sees more lightning strikes per square mile than anywhere else in the country and trails only Texas when it comes to the total number of lightning strikes per year.
7: When we move down here, you know, in Chicago, you get some storms. You can be outside when it's light raining and stuff, but down here, even before it starts raining, the lightning can strike you from far away, and we learned that a great deal. So I definitely keep my eye on the radar. Back home, you'd see the storms coming your way. You know when they're going to hit. Here, they pop up right on top of you.
2: To stay safe, it's best to follow this advice. When thunder roars, head indoors, and that's because the National Weather Service says once you can hear thunder, you are close enough to be in danger of a lightning strike. In Orlando, Florida, Amy Gallo, Fox Weather.
1: Yeah, it's amazing how many times we've seen these situations where it's not raining. The storm is kind of nearby. It doesn't even have to be that nearby. But sometimes you can get the thunderstorm, and then there's like a big cloud that comes over. It's called the anvil head, and then lightning can come out of that. So you don't have to be getting actually rained on to get hit by lightning. Got a question here. This is from Keith in Greenville. How do cold and warm fronts work? Is one more powerful than the other? Hey, great question. Okay, so every area of low pressure, every mid-latitude cyclone, as we call it, so this is not a tropical system, right? Tropical systems don't have fronts. But every regular low pressure system, like this one right here that we have going on over the northern plains, will usually have some kind of warm front and a cold front. And the warm front will be on the east side of it somewhere, and the cold front, again, this is most often, will be on the south side of it. Now think about it. Low pressure is spinning counterclockwise. So let me just draw in like the direction that all the air is going to be moving around this storm. All right. So what do you notice with the cold front? There's a big wind shift. You see this? It's a big wind shift. And that exact spot where the wind shifts is exactly where the cold front is. And it's the same thing with the warm front. Like with the warm front, oftentimes north of it, you'll have the wind kind of coming in out of the north like this, and you'll see a sharp spot where there's a wind shift. That's how you know where the warm front is. Don't make the mistake. And my synoptic meteorology professor in college always made a very big point about this. A lot of people, when they're looking at observations, will just look at the temperatures. And they say, okay, the temperatures, let's say we got the warm front here and the cold front here. You're trying to find where the front is. And you'll say, well, okay, the temperatures are a little cooler up here and a little bit warmer down here. So the front has to be like exactly right here. No, the thing that defines where the front is where the wind shift is. So if I were to zoom in on this, and you can usually find it like down to a couple of miles. And I don't have the observations on here because I'm answering the question here in real time. But I'm going to pause this. I'm going to pause it, like I said. Let's just assume the warm front is here, like somewhere north of Montana or North Dakota. And you could actually see like the wind would be coming in just like this, right up to the front. And then, you know, probably coming in sometimes out of the northeast, sometimes out of the north. But there's usually a very sharp change in wind direction. And the same deal with the cold front. Here, let me go down to the cold front here. We'll draw in a little cold front. And if you were to zoom in significantly on it, you would be able to see the wind shift between the cold air coming in out of the northwest on the backside of it and the warmer air on the front side that's coming in out of the south. There's a reason, by the way, and this is the last I'll say on it, Chris. Sorry.
5: Well, which one's more powerful?
1: Which one? Neither is necessarily more powerful. I guess the cold front, if I had to pick one, right?
5: I would pick cold front.
1: I would pick the cold front, but they behave a little differently. Like sometimes you can get storm systems, like you get a piece of energy along the warm front that rides the warm front west to east. That's a pretty unique severe weather setup. But in general, yeah, these can be pretty nasty with just big, big cold air on the backside of them. It's more jarring when the cold front comes through. Great question. Great question. All right, coming up after the break, we're going to recap some of the big flooding that we had in the Northeast I-95 corridor on Sunday. Wow, that car is submerged. Holy moly.

0: I'm Brian Norcross with a Hurricane HQ Minute, looking back at the impact of the Great Miami Hurricane of 1926 here in downtown Miami. The great storm had moved on by the afternoon of September 18th. A photographer stood right about there and captured the scene. Bayfront Park was littered with ships of all shapes and sizes. In the distance, Miami's original Grand Hotel, the Royal Palm, stood but was damaged and never recovered. The ornate Ingram Building was under construction. It opened in 1927 and survives to this day. Miami's Hotel Row was wounded. Windows in the McAllister Hotel blew out, but the building was used as a hospital after the storm. The Columbus next door lost part of its top floors, and the wind ripped through the Grand Everglades Hotel there on the far right. It was the second half of the giant hurricane that pushed Biscayne Bay 10 or 11 feet above normal high tide. It was a pivotal event in the history of Miami and all of South Florida. Fox Weather, for all seasons, for all America.
1: All right, it is Fox Weather at night. I want to recap some of this flooding that we had on Sunday morning. It was really, really bad if you haven't heard about it. You know, just been talking to some people that are from up in that region, and it sounds like, you know, you can just get a vibe of how big of a deal the event was, the way people talk about it. Like, this was a very memorable flooding event for a lot of people up in parts of Connecticut especially. I would say Rhode Island and Massachusetts also got some pretty bad flooding. Look at this. I mean, those cars just submerged down there. And they call it flash flooding for a reason. I mean, you can get caught in this stuff pretty quickly. I will say this, and I've said it many times before, but you know, I'm not shaming anybody in these videos, obviously. I don't know what the situation was. They probably just got caught in it. But if you have the choice, if you ever have the choice, if you see a flooded road, it's always, always the wrong decision to drive through it, especially if the water is moving. That means that a creek or a river has probably come out of its banks, and you've got a big-time current that's ongoing, especially if you live around terrain. You know, sometimes you can have water that's like rushing down mountainsides, and then the creeks and streams swell up, and all of a sudden you got a big current. I've seen it so many times in my career. Driving into a flooded road is the most easy way to die when it comes to weather, I would say. Probably the most overlooked one by the general public. So when they say turn around, don't drown, again, I know it sounds a little goofy or whatever, but it really is something that I would highly recommend doing. Turn around, don't drown. Okay, look at these rain reports from yesterday, though. Jeez, I mean, 5 to 8 inches of rain. And when you look at the radar here, by the way, these are all reports of significant flooding. And you see it just missed New York City, just missed to the north. So we had parts of northeastern Jersey that got slammed with the heavy rain. It's crazy how hit or miss this stuff is. Like, I live right about here-ish in New Jersey, and you can see there were, like, no flood reports around there. So I woke up, and I looked outside the house, and it was, like, a little wet. And then I see all these storm reports coming in of major flooding, seeing scenes like this, where there was actually a marathon that was ongoing. And so some of these runners got caught in it. We actually got to talk a little bit earlier to one of the runners. Listen to this.
2: In the park where we were running, there were some really, really deep waters in the flooding zones, probably about 8 to 10 of those throughout the race that we had to wade through or swim. Oh. And then get out and continue your run. Runners have a mindset that we got to finish. So we looked around when we hit that first deep water and no one wanted to stop. So we just kept going and we got through it in one piece.
3: Oh my.
2: Outside of the flooding where we were like waist deep, I was neck deep in some of that water.
3: Oh my.
2: It was just constant ankle high waters throughout the entire park. Very, very little dry spots to run in.
1: Yeah, it's pretty scary stuff. And when I look at this video, seeing how fast the water's moving, I know these people are athletes. And they're holding on to the barricades there. But, man, that water can sweep you away so fast. That water can sweep you away so fast. It takes such a small amount to knock a person off their feet. And actually takes a pretty scarily small amount to knock to move a car, is what I'm saying. It's only got to get a little bit up to the tires. If it's moving fast enough, all of a sudden your car will be relocated. But, yeah, it was just a big, beefy batch of rain. Let me go to actually, yeah, this was about the amount of rain that we saw. And these are radar estimates, but they did a pretty darn good job, I would say, when we compare them to what we actually saw. Let me see if I can get a few more towns here. There we go. This is actually my hometown, Warwick, Rhode Island. So they got a lot of rain there, and a little bit more out toward like Cranston, West Greenwich. I saw some pretty nasty video out of Cranston, and then parts of the Cape got hammered as well. So again, it's a game of inches. Look at this. Barely any rain in New York City. And then just to the north, some really bad flooding like you were seeing. Okay, let us move on to the Southwest. This is the Southwest part of our show. I feel like we do a little Southwest almost every day during monsoon season. Could that be because Chris Scragg, who hails from the Southwest, is the producer of this show?
3: I mean, look how good this is.
1: I'm not complaining. Did you hear any complaining? No, it's great. It's phenomenal. This camera's been amazing. We just got this recently a couple of months ago. Whoa, look at the Pileus clouds up on top. Okay, watch this. This is some random storms around Tucson on Sunday. Watch the tops of the thunderstorm clouds. You're going to see these little thin clouds right there. You see? Little hat clouds. Cap cloud. Pileus cloud. It's a type of lenticular cloud. Dang it, I don't have this one in Tully. That's okay. Let's check this one. Navajo County in Arizona. Some nice lightning right there. There we go. Look at that. Big rain shaft in the distance. A little downburst happening right there. You can... Ooh, what's that? That's okay. Good stuff right there. Now, the thing you notice about these thunderstorms, the thing that always sticks out to me is that they're not terribly tall, right? 30 to 40-ish?
3: At least.
1: At least, you think?
3: Yeah. I mean, they're not getting into the 50s like a supercell, like a plain supercell. But yeah, between like 30 to 40, it's like, pretty tall.
1: I'm just eyeballing that. That doesn't look like 40 to me. It could be. It could be. I mean, you have more experience in the field storm chasing with this kind of stuff, so I'm going to defer to you on it. But yeah, I guess the point I'm trying to make overall is like it's not like the big spring, heart of severe weather season thunderstorms that are happening over like Arkansas and Definitely. Oklahoma and stuff like that. It's a little bit of a different ballgame, but it's kind of nice when they're not quite as tall because at least for photographers, you know, you can get pretty far away from the storm and you can get the full profile. And I like those because as the communicator, I get to take them and explain stuff about them and draw. We're going to get some extra flow from the Southwest over the next few days, and it's kind of the same idea as what's going on in the Midwest. It's this idea that we generally have low pressure setting up to the west, high pressure setting up to the east. What do I always say? Dumb it down to low and high pressure. We know which direction they spin, right? All right, well, I'll show you the high. I'll show you the low. Which direction are they spinning? All right, counterclockwise. Just start drawing arrows. This one's spinning clockwise. We just start drawing arrows. Wouldn't you know it? Look where the flow is coming out of in the Southwest. And there happens to be a lot of moisture down here. This is why it's monsoon season in the first place. Now, generally, you have some kind of southerly flow around during all of monsoon season. It's usually a little bit more affected by like the high pressure. The unique thing about this setup is that we have an especially strong upper-level low that's coming down from the northwest. So what that's going to do is it's going to tighten up the pressure gradient here a little bit, and it's going to increase the speed of the wind and just the amount of energy that's flowing in that's carrying all this moisture. I mean, you can see we have some moisture here. It looks like some of the heaviest of it is going to be down, gosh, this is down around Phoenix, isn't it? Yeah, Phoenix to Tucson. So, you know, watch out for some big thunderstorms, more numerous. Starting to get toward that time of year where we start to see things drop off a little bit, but it is still monsoon season. What's the technical end of monsoon season, Chris?
3: September 30th.
1: Oh, okay. So they ended in September, even though October gets 0.87 inches in Albuquerque.
3: Yeah, it's from June 15th to September 30th.
1: Okay. This is wild to see how much of a huge uptick that is from June to July. I think seasonal changes are super fascinating.
3: We actually just got this video in from somebody in Surprise, Arizona, which is kind of near Phoenix.
1: Oh, that's cool. Surprise. Well, surprise, it's raining while it's sunny. How about that? All right, Mike, thanks for the video here. Okay, so if you look above your head there, there's clearly rain that's falling out of the cloud. I've been in this situation too. I think it's really cool. This is like prime rainbow seeing weather usually when it's like sunny outside and it's raining. So you can see there's a big batch of rain that's not too far away. It looks like it's maybe 5 miles away at most. And you're just on the very edge of it. And it just so happens that like the overhanging part of this thunderstorm, the thunderstorm itself, which is happening in that direction, facing to the top of the pool there, that's where the thunderstorm is. And look at the cloud that's coming overhead. It doesn't make it all the way over you. So you're on the edge of where the rain is. maybe getting a little bit of rain that's coming up into like the overhanging part of the cloud that's coming down a little bit, which we see from time to time. Or the other thing that could be happening is the low-level wind, or maybe some of this outflow from the storm, I would imagine, right, could be blowing some of that rain, you know, on its way down. Let's say the rain is falling like this. Storm is here. You're here. Okay? So let's say the rain's falling like this, but what if the wind is coming like this? So wind could be coming in this direction. So still most of the rain is falling like this, but you're getting some of the sprinkly rain that's making it to the edge.
3: It doesn't look like wind-driven rain to me, but...
1: I agree. I agree.
3: Yeah, it's probably... I mean, you know, it's also could have been in between radar scans. You know, there's lots of little stuff out here.
1: Yeah.
3: Yeah.
1: That's a great question, though. I really like that one. I love the turf around the pool. My pool is shaped like that, too, the oval one. It's very tough to guess what the volume is of it. That's what happens when you move into a house. You have to find out what the volume is because you got to get the pool chemicals right. It's a tough thing. I'm sure people in the Southwest know what I'm talking about. Okay, so let me just show you. Here's what I want to do. I think I already showed you the flood threat. Let me just show you Tuesday into Wednesday. And we'll go to the forecast model here. Oh, my goodness. Nope, never mind. I'm moving on to the next thing. You get the idea. It's going to be on and off thunderstorms. I wanted to get to this. We're going to get to it. Okay, I got this picture from Dave in Memphis. He said, what is this, right? Wasn't that his question? Something like that. What am I looking at? Anyway, the idea is he is looking at a thunderstorm that is to the east. That's what a thunderstorm looks like when it's far away. Now, I pulled the radar on this. Okay, so this would be like there's some rain way back there. What is it, like 40-ish miles away, something like that. Updraft, big anvil cloud. And I found them here. Check this out. Visible satellite. Please pop up. So here he was. Whoops. Here he was in Memphis. Watch over here. There's a bunch of storms that pop up. Little storms. See those? Poofy. Poofy storms. So you were probably, honestly, it was probably like this one in the distance.

0: 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Call now.
1: It is Fox Weather at Night. Welcome in. I'm Ari Sarsalari. There's my producer, Chris Gregg, across the way. And, you know, let's just get to it today. There are no wildly big stories going on across the country right this second. So I want to lead with our bread and butter, which is just a really cool satellite image. And it's a little sign of things that are going to start to be a little bit more frequent over the next few months. You see that big old swirl right there? That's a big area of low pressure. We call that a mid-latitude cyclone. And it's a pretty one. It's very pretty. I've seen prettier. I don't think this one would make it onto the cover of a synoptic meteorology textbook. But one of the things that drew my attention to this was a friend of the show here, Andrew Pritchard from Nutrient Ag Solutions. He tweeted this out a little bit earlier on today. He said, "Swirl season is upon us. An expansive upper-level low is migrating east across North America." Yeah, I agree with your analysis. Very, very cool. Now, what does he mean by swirl season? Why is swirl season upon us? Well, this is the swirl that he's talking about. That's the big area of low pressure. It's got the big comma cloud. And this is obviously a non-tropical system. Behaves very differently than a lot of the tropical systems that we've been talking about a little bit more frequently over the last couple of months. So generally in the summer, what happens? In the heart of the summer, the jet stream is really far up toward the north. A lot of the times it's in Canada. You know, sometimes it's up over the northern U.S., and, you know, it can do little weird things here or there. But the idea is it's pretty far up toward the north. It doesn't bring the core of the low pressure down into the middle part of the country, right? So a lot of the times in the summer with the jet stream up here, you'll get a low that will come in. And it'll be kind of a weaker one maybe. But the big swirl is up toward the north. And we just get caught like on the bottom side of it a little bit. So the storms don't look all that pretty. They also don't get quite as strong. It's ridge riding season in the summer, right? You usually have high pressure and control somewhere in the U.S. You get these little pieces of energy that ride along the ridge, but you don't get like the big, well put together cyclone like this that looks so pretty on the satellite that can come down into the country and cause some big problems. That's the stuff we see more often in the fall, in the winter, especially in the early spring. And those storms are stronger. They can be the big northeast snowstorms. They can be big severe weather producers out over the middle part of the country. They can bring down unbelievably cold air on the backside of them. Now, this is like an early season one, so it's not the biggest one that we've ever seen. But I just wanted to point that out. And also, let's look at the surface pressure here. This is the surface pressure. One little thing you can do to find the fronts on this, which I think is really cool. If you're ever looking at a map where you see these isobars and you're wondering why do meteorologists like to have these on here, it's because it allows us to see pretty easily where the fronts are. You see the little kinks in the line? Okay, if I take this off, you see how there's a little bit of a kink out here? That's the warm front. A little bit of a kink down on the bottom side. You can kind of connect those dots. Cold front, warm front, air moving from south to north, air moving from northwest to southeast. We'll do more of a, I'm going to do a little front breakdown coming up a little bit later on in the show too. You know what else I want to do? I'm going to go back a couple of months to July. We pulled some amazing satellite imagery here, radar imagery from this incredible storm that we had on July 27th. We had a severe weather outbreak. You know, a lot of it was in Illinois. Some of it was in Indiana. Was this the day that we had the Appleton tornado too?
2: Yes.
1: Are we sure? I really want to double check that. Let me just double check that.

0: Appleton.
1: It was at least in the same like multi-day outbreak.
0: Yeah, July 27th. Yeah. That was it. Okay, so the thing that I want to point out on this, the National Weather Service in Chicago, they came out with just a phenomenal write-up. I just want to give huge props to them. Just full of weather nerd stuff about this complex of storms, and specifically the idea that it produced 100-plus mile-per-hour straight-line wind. It did produce a couple of tornadoes as well, but it was really just a much larger area that experienced the straight-line wind. Now, give this a second to load here. This is going to be the velocity data, but you'll see some really interesting stuff on it. First off, this idea that it went from kind of unorganized convection into a really well-put-together supercell, and then this was like the front along the supercell that was producing extremely strong wind. It was 100-plus mile-per-hour wind, and that's happened less than 10 times from a thunderstorm in recorded history around the Chicago area, if I'm not mistaken. So we've talked about this on the show before, this idea of the rear flank downdraft, okay? Now, I'm actually going to go back to the reflectivity here and give these a second. I know this is kind of annoying, but the archive data takes a minute to load. So kind of disorganized here, a little disorganized west of Chicago. It's still a severe storm, but it really starts to come together a little bit after noon. And then you end up with a supercell. So with a supercell, here's how you look at it. Remember, it's moving down toward the south. So we've got a front flank and a rear flank. Here's the front flank. Here's the rear flank. What will happen is we refer to these areas of rain as the front flank downdraft. Front flank downdraft. Downdraft just means rain. Rear flank downdraft. That means rain also. But the thing with the rear flank downdraft is it tends to wrap around the part of the storm that is rotating, which is on the southwest side. So you get this big blast of downward moving air on the backside of the storm. It creates this huge gust of wind that's coming this way. And sometimes it will aid in tornado genesis. It will make for a higher chance of a tornado happening as this stuff really wraps around the rotation, the mesocyclone of the storm. Other times, it doesn't make it completely around the mesocyclone, but you'll still get a big blast of straight-line wind. Actually, a lot of the times, like if there is a tornado in the storm, the tornado will come through, and then you'll get, a couple of minutes later, the rear flank downdraft right after the tornado hits. Okay, now we go to the velocity data. Now, we saw a storm like this around Fort Worth several months ago that lives rent-free in my head because it was one of the most amazing radar images I've ever seen. But I just wanted you to be able to see this. Look at how intense this rear flank downdraft was on this storm. Remember, front flank downdraft was like over here somewhere. Here's the rear flank downdraft. You can see it so clearly on the set, on the velocity imagery. Here's the radar site. Green color is coming toward the radar. Red color is moving generally away from the radar. So look how strong this was. And this was right next to the radar. It wasn't coming directly in the direction of the radar, so you can't really get a perfect reading based off the radar, but you can see where that was. And you can see how it's trying to wrap around that area of spin. And, you know, at points, I guess part of it does. I think they had a couple of tornadoes up around that region, but this paper that the Weather Service put out was specifically about this, the straight-line damaging wind, which was 100-plus miles per hour. There was another event in August. That was while I was out. And I believe that one was in Indiana, if I'm not mistaken, the Gary one. Now, we're not doing that today. Don't worry, Chris. We're going to do that tomorrow. You guys locked in? Can somebody remember that? Because I don't want to make promises I can't keep. So we're going to do another radar breakdown of more 100-mile-per-hour-plus straight-line wind tomorrow. That is from the August 11th event that took place a couple of weeks ago. Now, let's transition into what's actually going on in the weather right now. And yes, we have had some severe storms around parts of Iowa and especially Nebraska a little bit earlier. But we're going to start to transition into more of a flooding threat, like a flash flooding threat that's going to last for several days. So here's the overall setup. It's kind of a ridge rider setup to some degree. You've got the high that's sitting here. Little pieces of energy are going to ride along that ridge, the north side of the ridge, because underneath the high, you get sinking air, and that means not much rain usually. But along the edge of the high, the air's not sinking as much, so you can get quite a flow of moisture here too. So we've got low pressure to the northwest, high pressure to the southeast, and it's just going to be kicking up all this moisture, which is also going to affect the southwest, which I'll talk about coming up specifically. And I think this is really the unique thing about the setup. It's this big low that's coming in from the northwest because we often have high pressure down here this time of year. But with this low coming in, that just really increases, you know, the counterclockwise spin around that, along with the clockwise spin from the high. It's just a fire hose of moisture that's coming into the middle part of the country for the next several days. So it's going to be enough to cause some flooding. And let me show you, this is our overnight flood threat. So from Omaha to Des Moines, we could see some flooding. That's a level 3 risk, although as we get deeper into the night, that risk is going to start to come down. Tuesday's risk, level 2, a little bit farther toward the south, okay? And then we have Wednesday, where it's back up toward the north again. So Wednesday, some of the same spots that we saw on Monday. This is the idea. Remember, I said there's going to be this constant flow of moisture out of the southwest. Well, forecast models can do a pretty good job of telling how it's going to waver a little bit. So that whole boundary is going to move a little bit toward the north and a little bit toward the south. It kind of just wobbles around. And what you end up with is slightly different spots every day where you're going to have the flash flood threat. Here's Thursday. Sioux Falls looks like it's going to be the bullseye there. And so when all is said and done, let's see, through Saturday, thinking about 2 to 3 inches of rain over a widespread area, and then 3 to 5 inches somewhere here between like Minneapolis and La Crosse. So that really could end up being the bullseye there a little bit later on this week. Chicago, probably not going to be getting the most out of this. It'll be a little farther towards your west. But Iowa, another spot that is going to see a lot of rain. So it's just day after day, one after another. Showers, thunderstorms. Could we see a few severe storms? Yeah, but I'm much more concerned about flooding. All right, go to the Atlantic here for me, Chris. Watch this. Hurricane HQ, that's what we are here at Fox Weather. We are your Hurricane HQ. I know it's been a very quiet season so far. There is one area to watch that we have out in the Atlantic, if you can believe it. And so there's a little bit of a tropical threat. This is east of Bermuda. All right, this is east of Bermuda. I'm not trying to get anybody too worried here because right now I'm not terribly concerned about this storm. It's also arguably in the subtropics, meaning it's like, meaning it's like north of where storms usually form, right? But the AI models have kind of liked the idea that this might turn into something. Now, I erroneously told you yesterday that all these L's are not telling us anything about the strength of the storm. I just found out today, actually, the ones that have a red circle around them, that is where the model thinks that there's going to be a hurricane. Yeah, and that's news to you too, Chris. So I'm glad that we learned that. But you can see there is high confidence that something ends up east of Bermuda, but then it's all over the place after that. We'll let you know if there's anything you need to worry about. I think Bermuda would have the highest risk. Not really too concerned about it with the U.S. right now, but we're going to do a full block of tropics after this, and there's actually a lot of interesting stuff to talk about. One of my favorite guests on the show, one of my favorite meteorologists, Andy Hazelton, he's a tropical

0: supplies last. Bald head.
1: Well, if you haven't heard, it is the peak of Atlantic hurricane season, 2026, and boy, has it been a dud, and we'll take it. We'll take the dud. Dud's always a good thing. We've seen a couple of tropical storms, a couple have made landfall, right? No, one. Just one's made landfall, if I'm not mistaken, right? It was Edward. Now, if Edward had like 15, 20 miles more of water before it hit the coast, it probably would have ended up as a hurricane. So we did have one pretty strong storm, but we've had no hurricanes yet. Here we are, sitting right in the middle of September. And, you know, these last couple of years especially, I know this is a really small sample size, but it seems like the, you know, the graph has been a little skewed. Like, we've seen more action in, like, late September into October, sometimes early November. And there was a great tweet from one of my favorite meteorologists, Andy Hazelton. He specializes in tropical meteorology, just a fountain of knowledge. He said, hey, this component of reduced Atlantic activity, meaning the air is very stable, has been an issue that's become more apparent since around 2010 or so. He goes on to say, you know, there's a seasonal component to this too. Like, usually you get more instability later in September into October, meaning instability means the air rises and that's a more conducive environment for tropical storms to form. He says, I think this is a big part of why we've had so many backloaded seasons recently. And he said, if this is a robust change over time, it could have implications for some of the tracks of the storms and the risk. By the time the stability lets up in late September, early October, troughs are becoming more frequent. It gets harder to hit the U.S. East Coast. Let's bring in the man himself, Andy Hazelton. All right, defend your thesis, Andy. but honestly, Chris pulled some numbers here, too. And this is why I love having Chris as a producer, because he's a super big weather nerd. And you spent half of your shift today on that tropical site. He was pulling just numbers on, what was it, since 2010?
2: Yes.
1: He said 8 out of 15 were backloaded, right?
2: Yeah. Yes. Okay. With most of the ace after September 14th.
1: Okay, most of the ace after September 14th. So I'm sure you've done some research on this. What have you found? You think it's legit or too small of a sample size?
3: I think it's a little bit of both. It's hard to say for sure. For you know, certainly 15 years isn't really enough to say anything definitively from a statistical point of view. But, you know, it's kind of the original thought was coming off of that graph from Ben Knoll that showed that like this year has been one of the more stable years we've ever had on record with the lapse rates. And, you know, there's some thought as, you know, the climate warms and maybe the warming is more at upper levels than lower levels that, you know, that might lead to some of the stability. And, you know, certainly consistent with the changes we've had. I've done some research on Florida hurricane landfalls and, you know, we've had obviously, you know, as viewers probably know, a ton of Gulf and, you know, kind of panhandle landfalls recently and a lot fewer on the East Coast. And, you know, it seems like it's consistent with this later storms when you've got fronts coming down, you know, things like Ian and Michael and Milton or Helene, you know, and fewer of those late August storms like Andrew and things like that. But then, you know, we've had other years that were kind of an encounter example, like, you know, 2017, where we had Irma and Maria at peak. So, you know, I don't think it's to say that, you know, we're never going to have storms in August again, or that, you know, the risk is going to totally go away for certain areas, but just that maybe as things change over time, this might be something to look at. And I think it's something we're going to need to do a lot more research on, you know, with climate models and looking at the longer term data sets to see if there's, you know, more evidence for this.
1: Well, there's so many different factors. Like, one thing that actually surprised me about this year was how much the sea surface temperatures and the MDR recovered, because I remember early on in the season, it was like really below average. And all of a sudden it seems like I blinked an eye and it was way warmer. But I guess it just doesn't matter when you've got that much shear that's up there. So let's parse this out a little bit, because we've got El Nino, which is obviously a huge factor as to why the season's been kind of quiet. Generally, El Nino creates a lot more wind shear out in the MDR, this main development region, and then also in the Caribbean. You can still see some action, as we've seen, you know, closer to home, Edward, Bertha, etc. But I'm trying to parse out here, like, does El Nino have anything to do with the stability factor, or is that just wind shear? And then the stability factor is separate that may have to do with like warming of the upper levels.
3: Well, I think that stability factor is mostly separate. But what El Nino does do is, in addition to the wind shear, you get sinking. And so, you know, kind of think of what goes up must come down. You know, the kind of nerdy term is the Walker circulation. So you get all that rising air over the Pacific. That means it's got to sink somewhere. And that sinking is over the Atlantic and over Africa. So, it was at our map discussion today at HRD. Somebody showed a graph that Africa has been a lot drier than usual. So all that large scale sinking air is coming down over Africa. And so, you know, we're not even we have the wind shear tearing off the few waves we do get. And we have a lot fewer and weaker waves than usual just because of all that sinking air. So, you know, El Nino really suppresses in a lot of ways that we're seeing this year, especially when it's this strong.
1: Yeah, and just to help the viewers understand this a little bit, I know we're throwing a lot of information at them here. So instability means rising air. That's what you need for storms to form. So when we say the word stable air, that means that, you know, in general, it's not rising very much or it's sinking. And so The reason for this, I think what the point Andy's trying to make here is that with recent warming, you know, it may be possible that it's warming the upper levels of the atmosphere a little bit more. And yes, it is warm down at the surface, but if it's cooler up high in the atmosphere, the bigger the change from warm down below at the surface to cold up above, that would make it more unstable, meaning a better breeding ground for tropical systems. So yeah, this is all really interesting to see. I mean, geez, I don't want to, you know, you don't want to say that the fat lady sung here because of what we've seen over the last few years, and especially after seeing guys like you tweeting about this whole backloading theory. You know, who knows? I mean, you could always, the water's warm. The water's warm in the Gulf. The water's warm over off the southeast coast too. Let me see if I can pull a visible satellite here real quick because, you know, we were also talking about this a couple of weeks ago, and this is the last we'll say on stability versus instability, but it seemed to me like at least at one point in the season, there was a lot of action going on in the subtropics and things were kind of quieter down in the MDR. When you have a lot of action farther up toward the north here in the higher latitudes, that would mean more rising air up here. And then does the atmosphere kind of have to balance it out and that causes more sinking air down in the MDR?
3: Yeah, that can be the case, you know, because we have what's called the Hadley cell where, you know, air rises in the tropics and sinks up there in the mid-latitudes. And if you reverse that a little bit, if the waters are warmer up there, you know, you can, that can suppress the tropics. We have seen, like you said earlier, the MDR has warmed throughout the year. So, you know, I think, you know, right now it's mainly the shear. Like even if you look at that one wave in the Central Atlantic right now or Central Caribbean, you know, it's producing some thunderstorm activity, but it's just getting ripped to shreds. You know, and certainly over the Pacific, we see no shortage of convection right now. You know, got a couple of decaying systems, you know, I think Norbert there and then the depression behind it. You know, no big ones right now out there, thankfully, but we'll have to watch for stuff closer to Mexico here as we get into late September, early October.
1: Well, speaking of the East Pacific, you also mentioned the models are starting to pick up on the possibility of development fairly close to Mexico by the end of the month. And as the fall comes on and troughs start to come down, we got to watch for these things to get picked up and lifted north-northeast toward Baja, California, even mainland Mexico. So now I'll go to the map that I had already made for the Pacific, and I won't have to add the Eastern GOES satellite on it in real time. Here's what I feel like we've seen over the last several weeks. Obviously, a ton of action out here. I mean, it's been so active in the East Pacific, but I feel like everything has moved toward the west. I mean, you'll get a quick little north movement and then off toward the west. Why is there a buzz right now about this? I know Eric Webb was tweeting about it, too, this idea that toward the end of September, it's still going to be active down here, but things are going to start to move a little bit farther up toward the north.
3: Yeah, well, first of all, if you're going to have a pulse of convection, you know, MJO, we call it, this eastward-moving large-scale pulse, is going to kind of move into the region. And so it's going to be really favorable for development kind of in that region just south of Mexico. And also, you know, kind of like you're talking about earlier with it being spinny season, it's when this time of year when you get these big troughs. And sometimes as you get into October, you know, they dip all the way down and can actually pick up these tropical systems. And, you know, in a favorable year for the Atlantic, you might see something over the Caribbean that gets pulled up into the Gulf toward Florida, you know, your Ian, your Michael. But in a year like this, if they were the Pacific, you're probably going to be more likely to see something forming south of Mexico there, move up into the Baja California or even the mainland Mexico. You know, you think of your storms like Otis in 2023 and Acapulco or Patricia, kind of the big one, 2015. So just something we have to think about, you know, and sometimes that moisture can then make its way into the desert southwest and cause flooding issues later.
1: It's really interesting to see. You know, it's so funny. When I was in college, I was horrified at the idea of being a research meteorologist. And now after doing this operationally for 20 years and talking to people like you, now I just want to dig into research paper. I just want to do research myself. I mean, I'm getting old enough. I don't look good on camera anymore. I might just go behind the scenes. Okay, so let's look at, I'm just going to take one forecast model here. Let's take the European. I'm going to use the PWAT, the precipitable water. For people watching, that's the total amount of moisture in the entire column of air. Almost like little Kelvin Helmholtz waves down here. We talk about those a lot on the show. And I guess you could make the argument that those actually are to some degree. But yeah, everything kind of moving west. And I'm trying to see in the long term here if anything, if the pattern changes. I'm looking for, it seems like, a little troughiness starts to get a little bit farther down toward the southeast. And this is what you were talking about, right? This flow that would have a better chance at maybe pulling these a little farther north than they've been getting.
3: Yeah. And like I said, you know, it's still hard. It's still not a guarantee that you'll get anything to actually make landfall, because, you know, the good thing for the, you know, the good news for the Pacific is that, you know, the water there, you know, right off of the coast is very warm, but as you get a little further out, you can see it gets cold pretty quickly. So if you get something that kind of does a big loop up into Baja, it tends to weaken it. But, you know, if you get something that maybe hugs the coast or stays a little closer and comes due north or northeast, that's where you would have to worry a little bit more. So we'll just have to see. It's just something to keep an eye on, you know, because this is kind of the time of year when we start to see that pattern change.
1: All right. Good stuff. Andy Hazelton. I think he answered all our questions. I thought we weren't going to get to everything. Andy, you're one of my favorite guests on the show. Thanks a lot for staying up late with us tonight, man. I appreciate it.
3: Thanks for having me.
1: All right. Fox Weather at Night is firing on all cylinders tonight. I'm loving it. Coming up after the break, guys, we have some really interesting stuff to talk about, as is usually the case. Well, first of all, can we just talk about what a nice day it was in New York City? We had Noah Berggren today that was visiting. He's another friend of the show from Fox 35 down in Orlando. You know that cool meteorologist, blonde-haired guy with the glasses, very well-dressed. I took him up to the 44th floor because we could see the Statue of Liberty clear as day today. Now, some days in the summer when it's hazy, you can't see it. But it was dry air. It was crispy today. Nice and, I feel like that's become a popular word. It's been extra crispy. Colonel's extra crispy. We're going to talk about how long that chill is going to last in the Northeast. And we will also talk about this little possible storm. Maybe I should have hit on this with Andy, but we'll do our own segment on it. This little low that's going to move east to west across Florida. Could it end up in the Gulf next week and be a thing? It's possible. I'll...

0: All right, look at this incredible shot. It's a time lapse. This whole time I thought it was just a photo because before we came back from break, I just saw it in the preview monitor, and I was like, that's a cool picture, but it's actually a time lapse. This is from Anna Maria Island over in Florida, and that's a hefty rain shaft right there. That's a lot of rain that's falling from that storm. Holy moly. Oh, that's a cool one, too. It's kind of thin. Also, oh, man, I wish you could rewind this, Chris. Maybe I should have thrown this in telly, but at the beginning, that's okay. We're going to get to the end of this one. It's going to loop. At the beginning of the other one where it's kind of lighter rain, you'll see like this one little like thin batch of heavier rain that's in the middle. Sometimes, although I don't think in this case, yeah. Is that a freaking water spout?
1: No.
0: I don't think it is. Yeah. No, it's just some heavier rain. Look at this boat. Can we talk about the boat? Okay, he rerouted at the last minute. I thought he was going right into the storm there.
2: Punch it.
0: Punching the core on the boat. Anyway, good stuff. I love those time lapses. This is going to transition into this whole idea that there will be some kind of area of low pressure, most likely over the next few days, that by sometime close to the end of the week is going to make its way out toward Florida, possibly eject into the northern Gulf, and then maybe next week, could we have something that we need to keep our eye on? It's a possibility. These types of situations are notoriously tough to forecast. I'm not sounding any alarms right now. I'm certainly not convinced that anything wild is going to happen, but anything's on the table when you're dealing with the Gulf this time of year, and even off the southeast coast, although in this case not quite as much off the southeast coast. So what's going to happen through Wednesday? Basically, the easterly flow brings in all this moisture. That fuels these sea breeze showers. You guys get them on and off pretty much every day. This is the general flow. It's like the, what do we call it? Like the trade winds. Just usually you have high pressure up toward the north this time of year if you live in Florida, and you're getting easterly flow. There's a lot of moisture out there, and you get the on and off showers that happen during the afternoon. It's been great for the drought. We've had a lot of them really nicely concentrated so far this year. So this is upper-level spin, or mid-level spin, I should say. And by Thursday, it's going to be kind of this upper low that moves across the southeast. It will likely move through the northern part of Florida. It's going to increase the amount of rising air, which will increase the amount of rain coverage that'll be around. And then anytime there's some kind of lingering counterclockwise spinning thingy of any type in the Gulf this time of year, it's always something that we have our eye on. Sometimes it's a leftover cold front that just hangs out, and then a little area of low pressure will develop along it. That's what Edouard was. I remember when we were covering that, we showed you the whole infrared satellite loop of it. So, we've had a pretty decent amount of rain around today. It hasn't been quite as much as what we've had over the last couple of days. But here's the really interesting thing with this particular setup. You see the front that's off the east coast right now? Yeah, you can kind of see it right here. There's the little front that's off the east coast. That's the one that was responsible for some of the rain that we had around with the northeast flooding yesterday, which we will talk about in more detail coming up. But you don't even really see it right now. But what's going to happen is there will be some kind of area of low pressure that will develop along this. And then it's going to get kind of steered down toward the south by this high pressure that's sitting over the eastern U.S. All right, so it kind of just gets kicked down by the high, and eventually it gets caught up in this easterly flow, and it's going to shoot itself across Florida. And I was trying to find ways to visualize this. I'm going to go back to the precipitable water. This just shows you the amount of moisture that is around in the entire atmosphere. So watch like up here along this part of the front, and then watch the progression of this, and I'll try to follow it with the pointer. You see how there's a bit of a little spin developing? And see, this is it right here. This is it right here. So that's Sunday morning. Let me go back. Follow it back. And let's see where it comes from. See this little chunk of energy right here? Watch where it goes. It goes down toward the south, kind of there on Wednesday. Starts to spin a little bit. And then eventually you have like this spinny thing on Sunday up in the northeastern Gulf. So again, are we like majorly concerned about this right now? No. Let me throw on the sea surface temperatures here just to see how we're looking in the Gulf. Give me a second. Sea surface temps. And yeah, it's warm. It's warm. Now, most of the guidance right now has a spin ending up over this northeastern part of the Gulf, so I guess that's a good thing. Like, I don't know. I mean, the idea that the water is much cooler here, closer to the coast, is a good thing in general. Because usually in an El Nino year, one of the hallmarks of the El Nino years is that things get really shut off in the Western Caribbean. And the Western Caribbean is a really big hotbed for some big storms, especially if they can make it through this passageway here. There's a name for it. I can't remember it. But it's west of Cuba, east of the Yucatan Peninsula. And so, you know, we're not expecting much action from down here. If we do see much action, it would be forming like somewhere up here in the Gulf or somewhere off of the southeast. That's the general idea. Now, real quick on the drought, between last week and this week, we crushed it. We did a great job. Excuse me. That's between, God bless America. I had the storytelling perfectly in my head. Okay, here's last week. Here's last week. Now, I want you to pay attention to down here, all the severe drought and the severe drought up around Jacksonville. I'm going to slide it to this week. Okay, it's an improvement. It's an improvement, little by little. That's how it goes with the drought. Do you remember where we were at in March? This was March 1st. Extreme drought across most of the state. And then here we are right now. So before, after. Before, after. All right. We are going to get some more rain in Florida from that system, regardless of whether it ends up as a tropical thing or not. And again, we're not, this is just like way out in the forecast. We're not sounding the bells on anything at all. Now, Florida is also a place where we tend to get a lot of thunderstorms, a lot of lightning. And there was a couple that's actually back home recovering after they survived a direct lightning strike while they were out for a walk. Multimedia reporter Amy Gallo has more on this story. Listen.
1: In the body cam video, you see a police officer sprinting towards the couple surrounded by Good Samaritans who are trying to help after witnessing that terrifying lightning strike.
2: They were struck by lightning. Their umbrella was struck by lightning, and then they were both flat
3: okay.
2: on their face.
3: Okay, stay right there, buddy. Stay yeah. right there, buddy.
4: Can you hear me now?
3: Did you hear me, sir?
2: She's not.
3: Can you talk?
2: Mm-hmm.
3: Okay. Okay. Okay.
1: Okay. The couple was walking along the West Orange Trail in Winter Garden, an Orlando suburb, on September 2nd, when witnesses say lightning struck their umbrella. Both are recovering after suffering head injuries. And less than a week later, also in the Orlando area, a 20-year-old Disney College program student from Michigan died after another apparent lightning strike on a walking trail, marking Florida's sixth lightning-related death this year.
5: We need to recognize lightning as a threat because it doesn't matter whether it's the first, the only, or the last lightning strike. Every cloud-to-ground lightning strike is capable of injuring or killing someone.
1: According to the National Weather Service, there have been 14 lightning-related deaths in the U.S. so far this year, compared with 20 all of last year. The Sunshine State, also known by another nickname, Lightning Alley, sees more lightning strikes per square mile than anywhere else in the country and trails only Texas when it comes to the total number of lightning strikes per year.
6: When we move down here, you know, in Chicago, you get some storms. You can be outside when it's light raining and stuff, but down here, even before it starts raining, the lightning can strike you from far away, and we learned that a great deal. So I definitely keep my eye on the radar. Back home, you'd see the storms coming your way. You know when they're going to hit. Here, they pop up right on top of you.
1: To stay safe, it's best to follow this advice. When thunder roars, head indoors. And that's because the National Weather Service says once you can hear thunder, you are close enough to be in danger of a lightning strike. In Orlando, Florida, Amy Gallo, Fox Weather.
0: Yeah, it's amazing how many times we've seen these situations where it's not raining. The storm is kind of nearby. It doesn't even have to be that nearby. But sometimes you can get the thunderstorm and then there's like a big cloud that comes over. It's called the anvil head, and then lightning can come out of that. So you don't have to be getting actually rained on to get hit by lightning. Got a question here. This is from Keith in Greenville. How do cold and warm fronts work? Is one more powerful than the other? Hey, great question. Okay, so every area of low pressure, every mid-latitude cyclone, as we call it, so this is not a tropical system, right? Tropical systems don't have fronts. But every regular low pressure system, like this one right here, that we have going on over the northern plains, will usually have some kind of warm front and a cold front. And the warm front will be on the east side of it somewhere, and the cold front, again, this is most often, will be on the south side of it. Now think about it. Low pressure is spinning counterclockwise. So let me just draw in like the direction that all the air is going to be moving around this storm. All right. So what do you notice with the cold front? There's a big wind shift. You see this? It's a big wind shift. And that exact spot where the wind shifts is exactly where the cold front is. And it's the same thing with the warm front. Like with the warm front, oftentimes north of it, you'll have the wind kind of coming in out of the north like this, and you'll see a sharp spot where there's a wind shift. That's how you know where the warm front is. Don't make the mistake And my synoptic meteorology professor in college always made a very big point about this. A lot of people, when they're looking at observations, will just look at the temperatures. And they say, okay, the temperatures, let's say we got the warm front here and the cold front here. You're trying to find where the front is. And you'll say, okay, the temperatures are a little cooler up here and a little bit warmer down here. So the front has to be like exactly right here. No, the thing that defines where the front is where the wind shift is. So if I were to zoom in on this, and you can usually find it like down to a couple of miles. And I don't have the observations on here because I'm answering the question here in real time. But I'm going to pause this. I'm going to pause it, like I said. Let's just assume the warm front is here, like somewhere north of Montana or North Dakota. And you could actually see like the wind would be coming in just like this, right up to the front. And then, you know, probably coming in sometimes out of the northeast, sometimes out of the north. But there's usually a very sharp change in wind direction. And the same deal with the cold front. Here, let me go down to the cold front here. We'll draw in a little cold front. And if you were to zoom in significantly on it, you would be able to see the wind shift between the cold air coming in out of the northwest on the backside of it and the warmer air on the front side that's coming in out of the south. There's a reason, by the way, and this is the last I'll say on it, Chris. Sorry.
4: Well, which one's more powerful?
0: Which one?
4: Neither
0: is necessarily more powerful. I guess the cold front, if I had to pick one, right?
4: I would pick cold front.
0: I would pick the cold front, but they behave a little differently. Like sometimes you can get storm systems, like you get a piece of energy along the warm front that rides the warm front west to east. That's a pretty unique severe weather setup. But in general, yeah, these can be pretty nasty with just big, big cold air on the backside of them. It's more jarring when the cold front comes through. Great question. Great question. All right, coming up after the break, we're going to recap some of the big flooding that we had in the Northeast I-95 corridor on Sunday. Wow, that car is submerged. Holy moly.

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1: I'm Brian Norcross with a Hurricane HQ Minute, looking back at the impact of the Great Miami Hurricane of 1926 here in downtown Miami. The great storm had moved on by the afternoon of September 18th. A photographer stood right about there and captured the scene. Bayfront Park was littered with ships of all shapes and sizes. In the distance, Miami's original Grand Hotel, the Royal Palm, stood but was damaged and never recovered. The ornate Ingram Building was under construction. It opened in 1927 and survives to this day. Miami's Hotel Row was wounded. Windows in the McAllister Hotel blew out, but the building was used as a hospital after the storm. The Columbus next door lost part of its top floors, and the wind ripped through the Grand Everglades Hotel there on the far right. It was the second half of the giant hurricane that pushed Biscayne Bay 10 or 11 feet above normal high tide. It was a pivotal event in the history of Miami and all of South Florida. Fox Weather, for all seasons, for all America.
2: All right, it is Fox Weather at night. I want to recap some of this flooding that we had on Sunday morning. It was really, really bad if you haven't heard about it. You know, I've just been talking to some people that are from up in that region, and it sounds like, you know, you can just get a vibe of how big of a deal the event was, the way people talk about it. Like, this was a very memorable flooding event for a lot of people up in parts of Connecticut especially. I would say Rhode Island and Massachusetts also got some pretty bad flooding. Look at this. I mean, those cars just submerged down there. And they call it flash flooding for a reason. I mean, you can get caught in this stuff pretty quickly. I will say this, and I've said it many times before, but you know, I'm not shaming anybody in these videos, obviously. I don't know what the situation was. They probably just got caught in it. But if you have the choice, if you ever have the choice, if you see a flooded road, it's always, always the wrong decision to drive through it, especially if the water is moving. That means that a creek or a river has probably come out of its banks, and you've got a big-time current that's ongoing, especially if you live around terrain. You know, sometimes you can have water that's like rushing down mountainsides, and then the creeks and streams swell up, and all of a sudden you got a big current. I've seen it so many times in my career. Driving into a flooded road is the most easy way to die when it comes to weather, I would say. Probably the most overlooked one by the general public. So when they say turn around, don't drown, again, I know it sounds a little goofy or whatever, but it really is something that I would highly recommend doing. Turn around, don't drown. Okay, look at these rain reports from yesterday, though. Jeez, I mean, 5 to 8 inches of rain. And when you look at the radar here, by the way, these are all reports of significant flooding. And you see it just missed New York City, just missed to the north. So we had parts of northeastern Jersey that got slammed with the heavy rain. It's crazy how hit or miss this stuff is. Like, I live right about here-ish in New Jersey, and you can see there were, like, no flood reports around there. So I woke up and I looked outside the house and it was like a little wet. And then I see all these storm reports coming in of major flooding, seeing scenes like this, where there was actually a marathon that was ongoing. And so some of these runners got caught in it. We actually got to talk a little bit earlier to one of the runners. Listen to this.
3: In the park where we were running, there were some really, really deep waters in the flooding zones. Probably about 8 to 10 of those throughout the race that we had to wade through or swim. Oh. And then get out and continue your run. Runners have a mindset that we got to finish. So we looked around when we hit that first deep water and no one wanted to stop. So we just kept going and we got through it in one piece.
4: Oh my.
3: Outside of the flooding where we were like waist deep, I was neck deep in some of that water.
4: Oh my.
3: It was just constant ankle high waters throughout the entire park. Very, very little dry spots to run in.
2: Yeah, it's pretty scary stuff. And when I look at this video, seeing how fast the water's moving, I know these people are athletes. And they're holding on to the barricades there. But, man, that water can sweep you away so fast. That water can sweep you away so fast. It takes such a small amount to knock a person off their feet. And it actually takes a pretty scarily small amount to knock to move a car, is what I'm saying. It's only got to get a little bit up to the tires. If it's moving fast enough, all of a sudden your car will be relocated. But, yeah, it was just a big, beefy batch of rain. Let me go to actually, yeah, this was about the amount of rain that we saw. And these are radar estimates, but they did a pretty darn good job, I would say, when we compare them to what we actually saw. Let me see if I can get a few more towns here. There we go. This is actually my hometown, Warwick, Rhode Island. So they got a lot of rain there, and a little bit more out toward like Cranston, West Greenwich. I saw some pretty nasty video out of Cranston, and then parts of the Cape got hammered as well. So again, it's a game of inches. Look at this. Barely any rain in New York City. And then just to the north, some really bad flooding like you were seeing. Okay, let us move on to the Southwest. This is the Southwest part of our show. I feel like we do a little Southwest almost every day during monsoon season. Could that be because Chris Scragg, who hails from the Southwest, is the producer of this show?
4: I mean, look how good this is.
2: I'm not complaining. Did you hear any complaining? No, it's great. It's phenomenal. This camera's been amazing. We just got this recently a couple of months ago. Whoa, look at the Pileus clouds up on top. Okay, watch this. This is some random storms around Tucson on Sunday. Watch the tops of the thunderstorm clouds. You're going to see these little thin clouds right there. You see? Little hat clouds. Cap cloud. Pileus cloud. It's a type of lenticular cloud. Dang it, I don't have this one in Tully. That's okay. Let's check this one. Navajo County in Arizona. Some nice lightning right there. There we go. Look at that. Big rain shaft in the distance. A little downburst happening right there. You can... Ooh, what's that? That's okay. Good stuff right there. Now, the thing you notice about these thunderstorms, the thing that always sticks out to me is that they're not terribly tall, right? 30 to 40-ish?
4: At least.
2: At least, you think?
4: Yeah. I mean, they're not getting into the 50s like a supercell, like a plain supercell. But yeah, between like 30 to 40, it's like, pretty tall.
2: I'm just eyeballing that. That doesn't look like 40 to me. It could be. It could be. I mean, you have more experience in the field storm chasing with this kind of stuff, so I'm going to defer to you on it. But yeah, I guess the point I'm trying to make overall is like it's not like the big spring, heart of severe weather season thunderstorms that are happening over like Arkansas and Definitely. Oklahoma and stuff like that. It's a little bit of a different ball game, but it's kind of nice when they're not quite as tall because at least for photographers, you know, you can get pretty far away from the storm and you can get the full profile. And I like those because as the communicator, I get to take them and explain stuff about them and draw. We're going to get some extra flow from the Southwest over the next few days, and it's kind of the same idea as what's going on in the Midwest. It's this idea that we generally have low pressure setting up to the west, high pressure setting up to the east. What do I always say? Dumb it down to low and high pressure. We know which direction they spin, right? All right, well, I'll show you the high. I'll show you the low. Which direction are they spinning? All right, counterclockwise. Just start drawing arrows. This one's spinning clockwise. We just start drawing arrows. Wouldn't you know it? Look where the flow is coming out of in the Southwest. And there happens to be a lot of moisture down here. This is why it's monsoon season in the first place. Now, generally, you have some kind of southerly flow around during all of monsoon season. It's usually a little bit more affected by like the high pressure. The unique thing about this setup is that we have an especially strong upper level low that's coming down from the northwest. So what that's going to do is it's going to tighten up the pressure gradient here a little bit, and it's going to increase the speed of the wind and the amount of energy that's flowing in that's carrying all this moisture. I mean, you can see we have some moisture here. Looks like some of the heaviest of it is going to be down. Gosh, this is down around Phoenix, isn't it? Yeah, Phoenix to Tucson. So, you know, watch out for some big thunderstorms, more numerous. Starting to get toward that time of year where we start to see things drop off a little bit, but it is still monsoon season. What's the technical end of monsoon season, Chris?
4: September 30th.
2: Oh, okay. So they ended in September, even though October gets 0.87 inches in Albuquerque.
4: Yeah, it's from June 15th to September 30th.
2: Okay. This is wild to see how much of a huge uptick that is from June to July. I think seasonal changes are super fascinating.
4: We actually just got this video in from somebody in Surprise, Arizona, which is kind of near Phoenix.
2: Oh, that's cool. Surprise. Well, surprise, it's raining while it's sunny. How about that? All right, Mike, thanks for the video here. Okay, so if you look above your head there, there's clearly rain that's falling out of the cloud. I've been in this situation too. I think it's really cool. This is like prime rainbow seeing weather usually when it's like sunny outside and it's raining. So you can see there's a big batch of rain that's not too far away. It looks like it's maybe 5 miles away at most. And you're just on the very edge of it. And it just so happens that like the overhanging part of this thunderstorm, the thunderstorm itself, which is happening in that direction, facing to the top of the pool there, that's where the thunderstorm is. And look at the cloud that's coming overhead. It doesn't make it all the way over you. So you're on the edge of where the rain is. maybe getting a little bit of rain that's coming up into like the overhanging part of the cloud that's coming down a little bit, which we see from time to time. Or the other thing that could be happening is the low-level wind, or maybe some of this outflow from the storm, I would imagine, right, could be blowing some of that rain, you know, on its way down. Let's say the rain is falling like this. Storm is here. You're here. Okay? So let's say the rain's falling like this, but what if the wind is coming like this? So wind could be coming in this direction. So still most of the rain is falling like this, but you're getting some of the sprinkly rain that's making it to the edge.
4: It doesn't look like wind-driven rain to me, but...
2: I agree. I agree.
4: Yeah, it's probably... I mean, you know, it's also could have been in between radar scans. You know, there's lots of little stuff out here.
2: Yeah.
4: Yeah.
2: That's a great question, though. I really like that one. I love the turf around the pool. My pool is shaped like that, too, the oval one. It's very tough to guess what the volume is of it. That's what happens when you move into a house. You have to find out what the volume is because you got to get the pool chemicals right. It's a tough thing. I'm sure people in the Southwest know what I'm talking about. Okay, so let me just show you. Here's what I want to do. I think I already showed you the flood threat. Let me just show you Tuesday and Wednesday. And we'll go to the forecast model here. Oh, my goodness. Nope, never mind. I'm moving on to the next thing. You get the idea. It's going to be on and off thunderstorms. I wanted to get to this. We're going to get to it. Okay, I got this picture from Dave in Memphis. He said, what is this, right? Wasn't that his question? Something like that. What am I looking at? Anyway, the idea is he is looking at a thunderstorm that is to the east. That's what a thunderstorm looks like when it's far away. Now, I pulled the radar on this. Okay, so this would be like there's some rain way back there. What is it, like 40-ish miles away, something like that. Updraft, big anvil cloud. And I found them here. Check this out. Visible satellite. Please pop up. So here he was. Whoops. Here he was in Memphis. Watch over here. There's a bunch of storms that pop up. Little storms. See those? Poofy. Poofy storms. So you were probably, honestly, it was probably like this one in the distance.

0: is Fox Weather at Night. Welcome in. I'm Ari Sarsalari. There's my producer, Chris Gregg, across the way. And, you know, let's just get to it today. There are no wildly big stories going on across the country right this second. So I want to lead with our bread and butter, which is just a really cool satellite image. And it's a little sign of things that are going to start to be a little bit more frequent over the next few months. You see that big old swirl right there? That's a big area of low pressure. We call that a mid-latitude cyclone. And it's a pretty one. It's very pretty. I've seen prettier. I don't think this one would make it onto the cover of a synoptic meteorology textbook. But one of the things that drew my attention to this was a friend of the show here, Andrew Pritchard from Nutrient Ag Solutions. He tweeted this out a little bit earlier on today. He said, "Swirl season is upon us. An expansive upper-level low is migrating east across North America." Yeah, I agree with your analysis. Very, very cool. Now, what does he mean by swirl season? Why is swirl season upon us? Well, this is the swirl that he's talking about. That's the big area of low pressure. It's got the big comma cloud. And this is obviously a non-tropical system. Behaves very differently than a lot of the tropical systems that we've been talking about a little bit more frequently over the last couple of months. So generally in the summer, what happens? In the heart of the summer, the jet stream is really far up toward the north. A lot of the times it's in Canada. You know, sometimes it's up over the northern U.S. And, you know, it can do little weird things here or there. But the idea is it's pretty far up toward the north. It doesn't bring the core of the low pressure down into the middle part of the country, right? So a lot of the times in the summer with the jet stream up here, you'll get a low that will come in. And it'll be kind of a weaker one maybe. But the big swirl is up toward the north. And we just get caught like on the bottom side of it a little bit. So the storms don't look all that pretty. They also don't get quite as strong. It's ridge riding season in the summer, right? You usually have high pressure in control somewhere in the U.S. You get these little pieces of energy that ride along the ridge. But you don't get like the big, well-put-together cyclone like this that looks so pretty on the satellite that can come down into the country and cause some big problems. That's the stuff we see more often in the fall, in the winter, especially in the early spring, and those storms are stronger. They can be the big northeast snowstorms. They can be big severe weather producers out over the middle part of the country. They can bring down unbelievably cold air on the backside of them. Now, this is like an early season one, so it's not the biggest one that we've ever seen. But I just wanted to point that out. And also, let's look at the surface pressure here. This is the surface pressure. One little thing you can do to find the fronts on this, which I think is really cool. If you're ever looking at a map where you see these isobars and you're wondering why do meteorologists like to have these on here, it's because it allows us to see pretty easily where the fronts are. You see the little kinks in the line? Okay, if I take this off, you see how there's a little bit of a kink out here? That's the warm front. A little bit of a kink down on the bottom side. You can kind of connect those dots. Cold front, warm front, air moving from south to north. Air moving from northwest to southeast. We'll do more of a... I'm going to do a little front breakdown coming up a little bit later on in the show, too. You know what else I want to do? I'm going to go back a couple of months through July. We pulled some amazing satellite imagery here. Or excuse me, radar imagery from this incredible storm that we had on July 27th. We had a severe weather outbreak. You know, a lot of it was in Illinois. Some of it was in Indiana. Was this the day that we had the Appleton tornado, too?
1: Yes.
0: Are we sure? I really want to double-check that. Let me just double-check that. Appleton
1: It was
0: tornado.
1: At least in the same, like, multi-day outbreak.
0: Yeah, July 27th. Yeah. That was it. Okay, so the thing that I want to point out on this, the National Weather Service in Chicago, they came out with just a phenomenal write-up. I just want to give huge props to them. Just full of weather nerd stuff about this complex of storms, and specifically the idea that it produced 100-plus mile-per-hour straight-line wind. It did produce a couple of tornadoes as well, but it was really just a much larger area that experienced the straight-line wind. Now, give this a second to load here. This is going to be the velocity data, but you'll see some really interesting stuff on it. First off, this idea that it went from kind of unorganized convection into a really well-put-together supercell, and then this was like the front along the supercell that was producing extremely strong wind. It was 100-plus mile-per-hour wind, and that's happened less than 10 times from a thunderstorm in recorded history around the Chicago area, if I'm not mistaken. So we've talked about this on the show before, this idea of

the rear flank downdraft, okay? Now, I'm actually going to go back to the reflectivity here and give these a second. I know this is kind of annoying, but the archive data takes a minute to load. So kind of disorganized here, a little disorganized west of Chicago. It's still a severe storm, but it really starts to come together a little bit after noon. And then you end up with a supercell. So with a supercell, here's how you look at it. Remember, it's moving down toward the south. So we've got a front flank and a rear flank. Here's the front flank. Here's the rear flank. What will happen is we refer to these areas of rain as the front flank downdraft. Front flank downdraft. Downdraft just means rain. Rear flank downdraft. That means rain also. But the thing with the rear flank downdraft is it tends to wrap around the part of the storm that is rotating, which is on the southwest side. So you get this big blast of downward moving air on the backside of the storm. It creates this huge gust of wind that's coming this way. And sometimes it will aid in tornado genesis. It will make for a higher chance of a tornado happening as this stuff really wraps around the rotation, the mesocyclone of the storm. Other times, it doesn't make it completely around the mesocyclone, but you'll still get a big blast of straight line wind. Actually, a lot of the times, like if there is a tornado in the storm, the tornado will come through and then you'll get a couple of minutes later the rear flank downdraft right after the tornado hits. Okay, now we go to the velocity data. Now, we saw a storm like this around Fort Worth several months ago that lives rent-free in my head because it was one of the most amazing radar images I've ever seen. But I just wanted you to be able to see this. Look at how intense this rear flank downdraft was on this storm. Remember, front flank downdraft was like over here somewhere. Here's the rear flank downdraft. You can see it so clearly on the set, on the velocity imagery. Here's the radar sight. Green color is coming toward the radar. Red color is moving generally away from the radar. So look how strong this was. And this was right next to the radar. It wasn't coming directly in the direction of the radar, so you can't really get a perfect reading based off the radar, but you can see where that was. And you can see how it's trying to wrap around that area of spin. And, you know, at points, I guess part of it does. I think they had a couple of tornadoes up around that region, but this paper that the Weather Service put out was specifically about this, the straight-line damaging wind, which was 100-plus miles per hour. There was another event in August. That was while I was out, and I believe that one was in Indiana, if I'm not mistaken, the Gary one. Now, we're not doing that today. Don't worry, Chris. We're going to do that tomorrow. You guys locked in? Can somebody remember that? Because I don't want to make promises I can't keep. So we're going to do another radar breakdown of more 100-mile-per-hour-plus straight-line wind tomorrow. That is from the August 11th event that took place a couple of weeks ago. Now, let's transition into what's actually going on in the weather right now. And yes, we've had some severe storms around parts of Iowa and especially Nebraska a little bit earlier. But we're going to start to transition into more of a flooding threat, like a flash flooding threat that's going to last for several days. So here's the overall setup. It's kind of a ridge rider setup to some degree. You've got the high that's sitting here. Little pieces of energy are going to ride along that ridge, the north side of the ridge, because underneath the high, you get sinking air, and that means not much rain usually. But along the edge of the high, the air's not sinking as much, so you can get quite a flow of moisture here too. So we've got low pressure to the northwest, high pressure to the southeast, and it's just going to be kicking up all this moisture, which is also going to affect the southwest, which I'll talk about coming up specifically. And I think this is really the unique thing about the setup. It's this big low that's coming in from the northwest, because we often have high pressure down here this time of year. But with this low coming in, that just really increases, you know, the counterclockwise spin around that, along with the clockwise spin from the high. It's just a fire hose of moisture that's coming into the middle part of the country for the next several days. So it's going to be enough to cause some flooding. And let me show you, this is our overnight flood threat. So from Omaha to Des Moines, we could see some flooding. That's a level 3 risk, although as we get deeper into the night, that risk is going to start to come down. Tuesday's risk, level 2, a little bit farther toward the south, okay? And then we have Wednesday, where it's back up toward the north again. So Wednesday, some of the same spots that we saw on Monday. This is the idea. Remember, I said there's going to be this constant flow of moisture out of the southwest. Well, forecast models can do a pretty good job of telling how it's going to waver a little bit. So that whole boundary is going to move a little bit toward the north and a little bit toward the south. It kind of just wobbles around. And what you end up with is slightly different spots every day where you're going to have the flash flood threat. Here's Thursday. Sioux Falls looks like it's going to be the bullseye there. And so
When all is said and done, let's see, through Saturday, thinking about 2 to 3 inches of rain over a widespread area, and then 3 to 5 inches somewhere here between like Minneapolis and La Crosse. So that really could end up being the bullseye there a little bit later on this week. Chicago, probably not going to be getting the most out of this. It'll be a little farther towards your west. But Iowa, another spot that is going to see a lot of rain. So it's just day after day, one after another. Showers, thunderstorms. Could we see a few severe storms? Yeah, but I'm much more concerned about flooding. All right, go to the Atlantic here for me, Chris. Watch this. Hurricane HQ, that's what we are here at Fox Weather. We are your Hurricane HQ. I know it's been a very quiet season so far. There is one area to watch that we have out in the Atlantic, if you can believe it. And so there's a little bit of a tropical threat. This is east of Bermuda. All right, this is east of Bermuda. I'm not trying to get anybody too worried here because right now I'm not terribly concerned about this storm. It's also arguably in the subtropics, meaning it's like, meaning it's like north of where storms usually form, right? But the AI models have kind of liked the idea that this might turn into something. Now, I erroneously told you yesterday that all these L's are not telling us anything about the strength of the storm. I just found out today, actually, the ones that have a red circle around them, that is where the model thinks that there's going to be a hurricane. Yeah, and that's news to you too, Chris. So I'm glad that we learned that. But you can see there is high confidence that something ends up east of Bermuda, but then it's all over the place after that. We'll let you know if there's anything you need to worry about. I think Bermuda would have the highest risk. Not really too concerned about it with the U.S. right now, but we're going to do a full block of tropics after this, and there's actually a lot of interesting stuff to talk about. One of my favorite guests on the show, one of my favorite meteorologists, Andy Hazelton, he's a tropical

0: free shipping today.
1: Well, if you haven't heard, it is the peak of Atlantic hurricane season, 2026. And boy, has it been a dud, and we'll take it. We'll take the dud. Dud's always a good thing. We've seen a couple of tropical storms, a couple have made landfall, right? No, one. Just one's made landfall, if I'm not mistaken, right? It was Edward. Now, if Edward had like 15, 20 miles more of water before it hit the coast, it probably would have ended up as a hurricane. So we did have one pretty strong storm. But we've had no hurricanes yet. Here we are, sitting right in the middle of September. And, you know, these last couple of years especially, I know this is a really small sample size, but it seems like the, you know, the graph has been a little skewed. Like, we've seen more action in, like, late September into October, sometimes early November. And there was a great tweet from one of my favorite meteorologists, Andy Hazelton. He specializes in tropical meteorology, just a fountain of knowledge. He said, hey, this component of reduced Atlantic activity, meaning the air is very stable, has been an issue that's become more apparent since around 2010 or so. He goes on to say, you know, there's a seasonal component to this too. Like, usually you get more instability later in September into October, meaning instability means the air rises and that's a more conducive environment for tropical storms to form. He says, I think this is a big part of why we've had so many backloaded seasons recently. And he said, if this is a robust change over time, it could have implications for some of the tracks of the storms and the risk. By the time the stability lets up in late September, early October, troughs are becoming more frequent. It gets harder to hit the U.S. East Coast. Let's bring in the man himself, Andy Hazelton. All right, defend your thesis, Andy. but honestly, Chris pulled some numbers here, too. And this is why I love having Chris as a producer, because he's a super big weather nerd. And you spent half of your shift today on that tropical site. He was pulling just numbers on, what was it, since 2010?
2: Yes.
1: He said 8 out of 15 were backloaded, right?
2: Yeah. Yes. Okay. With most of the ace after September 14th.
1: Okay, most of the ace after September 14th. So I'm sure you've done some research on this. What have you found? You think it's legit or too small of a sample size?
3: I think it's a little bit of both. It's hard to say for sure. For you know, certainly 15 years isn't really enough to say anything definitively from a statistical point of view. But, you know, it's kind of the original thought was coming off of that graph from Ben Knoll that showed that like this year has been one of the more stable years we've ever had on record with the lapse rates. And, you know, there's some thought as, you know, the climate warms and maybe the warming is more at upper levels than lower levels that, you know, that might lead to some of the stability. And, you know, certainly consistent with the changes we've had. I've done some research on Florida hurricane landfalls, and, you know, we've had obviously, you know, as viewers probably know, a ton of Gulf and, you know, kind of panhandle landfalls recently, and a lot fewer on the East Coast. And, you know, it seems like it's consistent with this later storms when you've got fronts coming down, you know, things like Ian and Michael and Milton or Helene, you know, and fewer of those late August storms like Andrew and things like that. But then, you know, we've had other years that were kind of an encounter example, like, you know, 2017, where we had Irma and Maria at peak. So, you know, I don't think it's to say that, you know, we're never going to have storms in August again, or that, you know, the risk is going to totally go away for certain areas, but just that maybe as things change over time, this might be something to look at. And I think it's something we're going to need to do a lot more research on, you know, with climate models and looking at the longer term data sets to see if there's, you know, more evidence for this.
1: Well, there's so many different factors. Like, one thing that actually surprised me about this year was how much the sea surface temperatures and the MDR recovered, because I remember early on in the season, it was like really below average. And all of a sudden it seems like I blinked an eye and it was way warmer. But I guess it just doesn't matter when you've got that much shear that's up there. So let's parse this out a little bit, because we've got El Nino, which is obviously a huge factor as to why the season's been kind of quiet. Generally, El Nino creates a lot more wind shear out in the MDR, this main development region, and then also in the Caribbean. You can still see some action, as we've seen, you know, closer to home, Edward, Bertha, etc. But I'm trying to parse out here, like, does El Nino have anything to do with the stability factor, or is that just wind shear? And then the stability factor is separate that may have to do with like warming of the upper levels.
3: Well, I think that stability factor is mostly separate. But what El Nino does do is, in addition to the wind shear, you get sinking. And so, you know, kind of think of what goes up must come down. You know, the kind of nerdy term is the Walker circulation. So you get all that rising air over the Pacific. That means it's got to sink somewhere. And that sinking is over the Atlantic and over Africa. So, it was at our map discussion today at HRD. Somebody showed a graph that Africa has been a lot drier than usual. So all that large scale sinking air is coming down over Africa. And so, you know, we're not even we have the wind shear tearing off the few waves we do get. And we have a lot fewer and weaker waves than usual just because of all that sinking air. So, you know, El Nino really suppresses in a lot of ways that we're seeing this year, especially when it's this strong.
1: Yeah, and just to help the viewers understand this a little bit, I know we're throwing a lot of information at them here. So instability means rising air. That's what you need for storms to form. So when we say the word stable air, that means that, you know, in general, it's not rising very much or it's sinking. And so the reason for this, I think what the point Andy's trying to make here is that with recent warming, you know, it may be possible that it's warming the upper levels of the atmosphere a little bit more. And yes, it is warm down at the surface, but if it's cooler up high in the atmosphere, the bigger the change from warm down below at the surface to cold up above, that would make it more unstable, meaning a better kind of breeding ground for tropical systems. So yeah, this is all really interesting to see. I mean, geez, I don't want to, you know, you don't want to say that the fat lady sung here because of what we've seen over the last few years, and especially after seeing guys like you tweeting about this whole backloading theory. You know, who knows? I mean, you could always, the water's warm. The water's warm in the Gulf. The water's warm over off the southeast coast, too. Let me see if I can pull a visible satellite here real quick because, you know, we were also talking about this a couple of weeks ago, and this is the last we'll say on stability versus instability, but it seemed to me like at least at one point in the season, there was a lot of action going on in the subtropics and things were kind of quieter down in the MDR. When you have a lot of action farther up toward the north here in the higher latitudes, that would mean more rising air up here. And then does the atmosphere kind of have to balance it out and that causes more sinking air down in the MZR?
3: Yeah, that can be the case. You know, because we have what's called the Hadley cell where, you know, air rises in the tropics and sinks up there in the mid-latitudes. And if you reverse that a little bit, if the waters are warmer up there, you know, you can, that can suppress the tropics. We have seen, like you said earlier, the MDR has warmed throughout the year. So, you know, I think, you know, right now it's mainly the shear. Like even if you look at that one wave in the Central Atlantic right now or Central Caribbean, you know, it's producing some thunderstorm activity, but it's just getting ripped to shreds. You know, and certainly over the Pacific, we see no shortage of convection right now. You know, got a couple of decaying systems. You know, I think Norbert there and then the depression behind it. You know, no big ones right now out there, thankfully, but we'll have to watch for stuff closer to Mexico here as we get into late September, early October.
1: Well, speaking of the East Pacific, you also mentioned the models are starting to pick up on the possibility of development fairly close to Mexico by the end of the month. And as the fall comes on and troughs start to come down, we got to watch for these things to get picked up and lifted north-northeast toward Baja California, even mainland Mexico. So now I'll go to the map that I had already made for the Pacific, and I won't have to add the Eastern GOES satellite on it in real time. Here's what I feel like we've seen over the last several weeks. Obviously, a ton of action out here. I mean, it's been so active in the East Pacific, but I feel like everything has moved toward the west. I mean, you'll get a quick little north movement and then off toward the west. Why is there a buzz right now about this? I know Eric Webb was tweeting about it, too, this idea that toward the end of September, it's still going to be active down here, but things are going to start to move a little bit farther up toward the north.
3: Yeah, well, first of all, if you're going to have a pulse of convection, you know, MJO, we call it, this eastward moving large scale pulse is going to kind of move into the region. And so it's going to be really favorable for development kind of in that region just south of Mexico. And also, you know, kind of like you're talking about earlier with it being spinny season, it's when the time of year when you get these big troughs. And sometimes as you get into October, you know, they dip all the way down and can actually pick up these tropical systems. And, you know, in a favorable year for the Atlantic, you might see something over the Caribbean that gets pulled up into the Gulf toward Florida, you know, your Ian, your Michael. But in a year like this, if it were the Pacific, you're probably going to be more likely to see something forming south of Mexico there, move up into the Baja California or even the mainland Mexico. You know, you think of your storms like Otis in 2023 and Acapulco or Patricia, kind of the big one, 2015. So just something we have to think about, you know, and sometimes that moisture can then make its way into the desert southwest and cause flooding issues later.
1: It's really interesting to see. You know, it's so funny. When I was in college, I was horrified at the idea of being a research meteorologist. And now after doing this operationally for 20 years and talking to people like you, now I just want to dig into research paper. I just want to do research myself. I mean, I'm getting old enough. I don't look good on camera anymore. I might just go behind the scenes. Okay, so let's look at, I'm just going to take one forecast model here. Let's take the European. I'm going to use the PWAT, the precipitable water. For people watching, that's the total amount of moisture in the entire column of air. Almost like little Kelvin Helmholtz waves down here. We talk about those a lot on the show. And I guess you could make the argument that those actually are to some degree. But yeah, everything kind of moving west. And I'm trying to see in the long term here if anything, if the pattern changes. I'm looking for, it seems like a little troughiness starts to get a little bit farther down toward the southeast. And this is what you were talking about, right? This flow that would have a better chance at maybe pulling these a little farther north than they've been getting.
3: Yeah. And like I said, you know, it's still hard. It's still not a guarantee that you'll get anything to actually make landfall, because, you know, the good thing for the, you know, the good news for the Pacific is that, you know, the water there, you know, right off of the coast is very warm, but as you get a little further out, you can see it gets cold pretty quickly. So if you get something that kind of does a big loop up into Baja, it tends to weaken it. But, you know, if you get something that maybe hugs the coast or stays a little closer and comes due north or northeast, that's where you would have to worry a little bit more. So we'll just have to see. It's just something to keep an eye on, you know, because this is kind of the time of year when we start to see that pattern change.
1: All right. Good stuff. Andy Hazelton. I think he answered all our questions. I thought we weren't going to get to everything. Andy, you're one of my favorite guests on the show. Thanks a lot for staying up late with us tonight, man. I appreciate it.
3: Thanks for having me.
1: All right. Fox Weather at Night is firing on all cylinders tonight. I'm loving it. Coming up after the break, guys, we have some really interesting stuff to talk about, as is usually the case. Well, first of all, can we just talk about what a nice day it was in New York City? We had Noah Berggren today that was visiting. He's another friend of the show from Fox 35 down in Orlando. You know that cool meteorologist, blonde-haired guy with the glasses, very well-dressed. I took him up to the 44th floor because we could see the Statue of Liberty clear as day today. Now, some days in the summer when it's hazy, you can't see it. But it was dry air. It was crispy today. Nice and, I feel like that's become a popular word. It's been extra crispy. Colonel's extra crispy. We're going to talk about how long that chill is going to last in the Northeast. And we will also talk about this little possible storm. Maybe I should have hit on this with Andy, but we'll do our own segment on it. This little low that's going to move east to west across Florida. Could it end up in the Gulf next week and be a thing? It's possible.

0: 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Get yours today.
1: All right, look at this incredible shot. It's a time lapse. This whole time I thought it was just a photo because before we came back from break, I just saw it in the preview monitor and I was like, that's a cool picture, but it's actually a time lapse. This is from Anna Maria Island over in Florida, and that's a hefty rain shaft right there. That's a lot of rain that's falling from that storm. Holy moly. Oh, that's a cool one too. It's kind of thin. Also, oh man, I wish you could rewind this, Chris. Maybe I should have thrown this in telly, but at the beginning, that's okay. We're going to get to the end of this one. It's going to loop. At the beginning of the other one where it's kind of lighter rain, you'll see like this one little like thin batch of heavier rain that's in the middle. Sometimes, although I don't think in this case, is that a freaking water spout?
2: No.
1: I don't think it is. Yeah. No, it's just some heavier rain. Look at this boat. Can we talk about the boat? Okay, he rerouted at the last minute. I thought he was going right into the storm there.
3: Punch it.
1: Punching the core on
3: That'd
1: the
3: be
1: boat.
3: Fun.
1: Anyway, good stuff. I love those time lapses. This is going to transition into this whole idea that there will be some kind of area of low pressure, most likely over the next few days, that by sometime close to the end of the week is going to make its way out toward Florida, possibly eject into the Northern Gulf, and then maybe next week, could we have something that we need to keep our eye on? It's a possibility. These types of situations are notoriously tough to forecast. I'm not sounding any alarms right now. I'm certainly not convinced that anything wild is going to happen, but anything's on the table when you're dealing with the Gulf this time of year, and even off the southeast coast, although in this case not quite as much off the southeast coast. So what's going to happen through Wednesday? Basically, the easterly flow brings in all this moisture. That fuels these sea breeze showers. You guys get them on and off pretty much every day. This is the general flow. It's like the trade winds. Just usually you have high pressure up toward the north this time of year if you live in Florida, and you're getting easterly flow. There's a lot of moisture out there, and you get the on and off showers that happen during the afternoon. It's been great for the drought. We've had a lot of them really nicely concentrated so far this year. So this is upper-level spin, or mid-level spin, I should say. And by Thursday, it's going to be kind of this upper low that moves across the southeast. It will likely move through the northern part of Florida. It's going to increase the amount of rising air, which will increase the amount of rain coverage that'll be around. And then anytime there's some kind of lingering counterclockwise spinning thingy of any type in the Gulf this time of year, it's always something that we have our eye on. Sometimes it's a leftover cold front that just hangs out, and then a little area of low pressure will develop along it. That's what Edouard was. I remember when we were covering that, we showed you the whole infrared satellite loop of it. So, we've had a pretty decent amount of rain around today. It hasn't been quite as much as what we've had over the last couple of days. But here's the really interesting thing with this particular setup. You see the front that's off the East Coast right now? Yeah, you can kind of see it right here. There's the little front that's off the East Coast. That's the one that was responsible for some of the rain that we had around with the Northeast flooding yesterday, which we will talk about in more detail coming up. But you don't even really see it right now. But what's going to happen is there will be some kind of area of low pressure that will develop along this. And then it's going to get kind of steered down toward the south by this high pressure that's sitting over the eastern U.S. All right, so it kind of just gets kicked down by the high, and eventually it gets caught up in this easterly flow, and it's going to shoot itself across Florida. And I was trying to find ways to visualize this. I'm going to go back to the precipitable water. This just shows you the amount of moisture that is around in the entire atmosphere. So watch like up here along this part of the front, and then watch the progression of this, and I'll try to follow it with the pointer. You see how there's a bit of a little spin developing? And see this is it right here. This is it right here. So that's Sunday morning. Let me go back. Follow it back. And let's see where it comes from. See this little chunk of energy right here? Watch where it goes. It goes down toward the south, kind of there on Wednesday. Starts to spin a little bit. And then eventually you have like this spinny thing on Sunday up in the northeastern Gulf. So again, are we like majorly concerned about this right now? No. Let me throw on the sea surface temperatures here just to see how we're looking in the Gulf. Give me a second. Sea surface temps, and yeah, it's warm. It's warm. Now, most of the guidance right now has a spin ending up over this northeastern part of the Gulf, so I guess that's a good thing. Like, I don't know. I mean, the idea that the water is much cooler here, closer to the coast, is a good thing in general. Because usually in an El Nino year, One of the hallmarks of the El Nino years is that things get really shut off in the Western Caribbean. And the Western Caribbean is a really big hotbed for some big storms, especially if they can make it through this passageway here. There's a name for it. I can't remember it. But it's west of Cuba, east of the Yucatan Peninsula. And so, you know, we're not expecting much action from down here. If we do see much action, it would be forming like somewhere up here in the Gulf or somewhere off of the southeast. That's the general idea. Now, real quick on the drought. Between last week and this week, we crushed it. We did a great job. Excuse me. That's between, God bless America. I had the storytelling perfectly in my head. Okay, here's last week. Here's last week. Now, I want you to pay attention to down here, all the severe drought and the severe drought up around Jacksonville. I'm going to slide it to this week. Okay, it's an improvement. It's an improvement. Little by little, that's how it goes with the drought. Do you remember where we were at in March? This was March 1st. Extreme drought across most of the state. And then here we are right now. So before, after. Before, after. All right. We are going to get some more rain in Florida from that system, regardless of whether it ends up as a tropical thing or not. And again, we're not, this is just like way out in the forecast. We're not sounding the bells on anything at all. Now, Florida is also a place where we tend to get a lot of thunderstorms, a lot of lightning. And there was a couple that's actually back home recovering after they survived a direct lightning strike while they were out for a walk. Multimedia reporter Amy Gallo has more on this story. Listen.
2: In the body cam video, you see a police officer sprinting towards the couple surrounded by Good Samaritans who are trying to help after witnessing that terrifying lightning strike.
3: They were struck by lightning. Their umbrella was struck by lightning, and then they were both flat
4: okay.
3: on their face.
4: Okay, stay right there, buddy. Yeah. Stay right there, buddy.
5: Can you hear me, ma'am?
4: Can you hear me, sir?
3: She's not there.
4: Can you talk? Okay. Okay.
3: But he
4: okay.
3: Hurt. Okay. Okay.
2: The couple was walking along the West Orange Trail in Winter Garden, an Orlando suburb, on September 2nd when witnesses say lightning struck their umbrella. Both are recovering after suffering head injuries. And less than a week later, also in the Orlando area, a 20-year-old Disney College program student from Michigan died after another apparent lightning strike on a walking trail, marking Florida's sixth lightning-related death this year.
6: We need to recognize lightning as a threat because it doesn't matter whether it's the first, the only, or the last lightning strike. Every cloud-to-ground lightning strike is capable of injuring or killing someone.
2: According to the National Weather Service, there have been 14 lightning-related deaths in the U.S. so far this year, compared with 20 all of last year. The Sunshine State, also known by another nickname, Lightning Alley, sees more lightning strikes per square mile than anywhere else in the country and trails only Texas when it comes to the total number of lightning strikes per year.
7: When we move down here, you know, in Chicago, you get some storms. You can be outside when it's light raining and stuff, but down here, even before it starts raining, the lightning can strike you from far away, and we learned that a great deal. So I definitely keep my eye on the radar. Back home, you'd see the storms coming your way. You know when they're going to hit. Here, they pop up right on top of you.
2: To stay safe, it's best to follow this advice. When thunder roars, head indoors. And that's because the National Weather Service says once you can hear thunder, you are close enough to be in danger of a lightning strike. In Orlando, Florida, Amy Gallo, Fox Weather.
1: Yeah, it's amazing how many times we've seen these situations where it's not raining. The storm is kind of nearby. It doesn't even have to be that nearby. But sometimes you can get the thunderstorm and then there's like a big cloud that comes over. It's called the anvil head, and then lightning can come out of that. So you don't have to be getting actually rained on to get hit by lightning. Got a question here. This is from Keith in Greenville. How do cold and warm fronts work? Is one more powerful than the other? Hey, great question. Okay, so every area of low pressure, every mid-latitude cyclone, as we call it, so this is not a tropical system, right? Tropical systems don't have fronts. But every regular low pressure system, like this one right here that we have going on over the northern plains, we'll usually have some kind of warm front and a cold front. And the warm front will be on the east side of it somewhere, and the cold front, again, this is most often, will be on the south side of it. Now think about it. Low pressure is spinning counterclockwise. So let me just draw in like the direction that all the air is going to be moving around this storm. All right? So what do you notice with the cold front? There's a big wind shift. You see this? It's a big wind shift. And that exact spot where the wind shifts is exactly where the cold front is. And it's the same thing with the warm front. Like with the warm front, oftentimes north of it, you'll have the wind kind of coming in out of the north like this, and you'll see a sharp spot where there's a wind shift. That's how you know where the warm front is. Don't make the mistake. And my synoptic meteorology professor in college always made a very big point about this. A lot of people, when they're looking at observations, will just look at the temperatures. And they say, okay, the temperatures, let's say we got the warm front here and the cold front here. You're trying to find where the front is. And you'll say, well, okay, the temperatures are a little cooler up here and a little bit warmer down here. So the front has to be like exactly right here. No. The thing that defines where the front is where the wind shift is. So if I were to zoom in on this, and you can usually find it like down to a couple of miles. And I don't have the observations on here because I'm answering the question here in real time. But I'm going to pause this. I'm going to pause it, like I said. Let's just assume the warm front is here, like somewhere north of Montana or North Dakota. And you could actually see like the wind would be coming in just like this, right up to the front. And then, you know, probably coming in sometimes out of the northeast, sometimes out of the north. But there's usually a very sharp change in wind direction. And the same deal with the cold front. Here, let me go down to the cold front here. We'll draw in a little cold front. And if you were to zoom in significantly on it, you would be able to see the wind shift between the cold air coming in out of the northwest on the backside of it and the warmer air on the front side that's coming in out of the south. There's a reason, by the way, and this is the last I'll say on it, Chris, sorry.
5: Well, which one's more powerful?
1: Which one?
5: Neither
1: is necessarily more powerful. I guess the cold front, if I had to pick one, right?
5: I would pick cold front.
1: I would pick the cold front, but they behave a little differently. Like sometimes you can get storm systems, like you get a piece of energy along the warm front that rides the warm front west to east. That's a pretty unique severe weather setup. But in general, yeah, these can be pretty nasty with just big, big cold air on the backside of them. It's more jarring when the cold front comes through. Great question. Great question. All right, coming up after the break, we're going to recap some of the big flooding that we had in the Northeast I-95 corridor on Sunday. Wow, that car is submerged. Holy moly.

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1: I'm Brian Norcross with a Hurricane HQ Minute. Looking back at the impact of the Great Miami Hurricane of 1926 here in downtown Miami. The great storm had moved on by the afternoon of September 18th. A photographer stood right about there and captured the scene. Bayfront Park was littered with ships of all shapes and sizes. In the distance, Miami's original Grand Hotel, the Royal Palm, stood but was damaged and never recovered. The ornate Ingram Building was under construction. It opened in 1927 and survives to this day. Miami's Hotel Row was wounded. Windows in the McAllister Hotel blew out, but the building was used as a hospital after the storm. The Columbus next door lost part of its top floors, and the wind ripped through the Grand Everglades Hotel there on the far right. It was the second half of the giant hurricane that pushed Biscayne Bay 10 or 11 feet above normal high tide. It was a pivotal event in the history of Miami and all of South Florida. Fox Weather, for all seasons, for all America.
2: All right, it is Fox Weather at night. I want to recap some of this flooding that we had on Sunday morning. It was really, really bad if you haven't heard about it. You know, I've just been talking to some people that are from up in that region, and it sounds like, you know, you can just get a vibe of how big of a deal the event was, the way people talk about it. Like, this was a very memorable flooding event for a lot of people up in parts of Connecticut especially. I would say Rhode Island and Massachusetts also got some pretty bad flooding. Look at this. I mean, those cars just submerged down there. And they call it flash flooding for a reason. I mean, you can get caught in this stuff pretty quickly. I will say this, and I've said it many times before, but you know, I'm not shaming anybody in these videos, obviously. I don't know what the situation was. They probably just got caught in it. But if you have the choice, if you ever have the choice, if you see a flooded road, it's always, always the wrong decision to drive through it, especially if the water is moving. That means that a creek or a river has probably come out of its banks, and you've got a big-time current that's ongoing, especially if you live around terrain. You know, sometimes you can have water that's like rushing down mountainsides, and then the creeks and streams swell up, and all of a sudden you got a big current. I've seen it so many times in my career. Driving into a flooded road is the most easy way to die when it comes to weather, I would say. Probably the most overlooked one by the general public. So when they say turn around, don't drown, again, I know it sounds a little goofy or whatever, but it really is something that I would highly recommend doing. Turn around, don't drown. Okay, look at these rain reports from yesterday, though. Jeez, I mean, 5 to 8 inches of rain. And when you look at the radar here, by the way, these are all reports of significant flooding. And you see it just missed New York City, just missed to the north. So we had parts of northeastern Jersey that got slammed with the heavy rain. It's crazy how hit or miss this stuff is. Like, I live right about here-ish in New Jersey, and you can see there were, like, no flood reports around there. So I woke up and I looked outside the house and it was like a little wet. And then I see all these storm reports coming in of major flooding, seeing scenes like this, where there was actually a marathon that was ongoing. And so some of these runners got caught in it. We actually got to talk a little bit earlier to one of the runners. Listen to this.
3: In the park where we were running, there were some really, really deep waters in the flooding zones. Probably about 8 to 10 of those throughout the race that we had to wade through or swim. Oh. And then get out and continue your run. Runners have a mindset that we got to finish. So we looked around when we hit that first deep water and no one wanted to stop. So we just kept going and we got through it in one piece.
4: Oh my.
3: Outside of the flooding where we were like waist deep, I was neck deep in some of that water.
4: Oh my.
3: It was just constant ankle high waters throughout the entire park. Very, very little dry spots to run in.
2: Yeah, it's pretty scary stuff. And when I look at this video, seeing how fast the water's moving, I know these people are athletes. And they're holding on to the barricades there. But, man, that water can sweep you away so fast. That water can sweep you away so fast. It takes such a small amount to knock a person off their feet. And actually takes a pretty scarily small amount to knock to move a car, is what I'm saying. It's only got to get a little bit up to the tires. If it's moving fast enough, all of a sudden your car will be relocated. But, yeah, it's just a big, beefy batch of rain. Let me go to this was about the amount of rain that we saw. And these are radar estimates, but they did a pretty darn good job, I would say, when we compare them to what we actually saw. Let me see if I can get a few more towns here. There we go. This is actually my hometown, Warwick, Rhode Island. So they got a lot of rain there, and a little bit more out toward like Cranston, West Greenwich. I saw some pretty nasty video out of Cranston, and then parts of the Cape got hammered as well. So again, it's a game of inches. Look at this. Barely any rain in New York City. And then just to the north, some really bad flooding like you were seeing. Okay, let us move on to the Southwest. This is the Southwest part of our show. I feel like we do a little Southwest almost every day during monsoon season. Could that be because Chris Scragg, who hails from the Southwest, is the producer of this show?
4: I mean, look how good this is.
2: I'm not complaining. Did you hear any complaining? No, it's great. It's phenomenal. This camera's been amazing. We just got this recently a couple of months ago. Whoa, look at the Pileus clouds up on top. Okay, watch this. This is some random storms around Tucson on Sunday. Watch the tops of the thunderstorm clouds. You're going to see these little thin clouds right there. You see? Little hat clouds. Cap cloud. Pileus cloud. It's a type of lenticular cloud. Dang it, I don't have this one in Tully. That's okay. Let's check this one. Navajo County in Arizona. Some nice lightning right there. There we go. Look at that. Big rain shaft in the distance. A little downburst happening right there. You can... Ooh, what's that? That's okay. Good stuff right there. Now, the thing you notice about these thunderstorms, the thing that always sticks out to me is that they're not terribly tall, right? 30 to 40-ish?
4: At least.
2: At least, you think?
4: Yeah. I mean, they're not getting into the 50s like a supercell, like a plain supercell. But yeah, between like 30 to 40, it's like, pretty tall.
2: I'm just eyeballing that. That doesn't look like 40 to me. It could be. It could be. I mean, you have more experience in the field storm chasing with this kind of stuff, so I'm going to defer to you on it. But yeah, I guess the point I'm trying to make overall is like it's not like the big spring, heart of severe weather season thunderstorms that are happening over like Arkansas and definitely Oklahoma and stuff like that. It's a little bit of a different ballgame, but it's kind of nice when they're not quite as tall because at least for photographers, you know, you can get pretty far away from the storm and you can get the full profile. And I like those because as the communicator, I get to take them and explain stuff about them and draw. We're going to get some extra flow from the Southwest over the next few days, and it's kind of the same idea as what's going on in the Midwest. It's this idea that we generally have low pressure setting up to the west, high pressure setting up to the east. What do I always say? Dumb it down to low and high pressure. We know which direction they spin, right? All right, I'll show you the high. I'll show you the low. Which direction are they spinning? All right, counterclockwise. Just start drawing arrows. This one's spinning clockwise. We just start drawing arrows. Wouldn't you know it? Look where the flow is coming out of in the Southwest. And there happens to be a lot of moisture down here. This is why it's monsoon season in the first place. Now, generally, you have some kind of southerly flow around during all of monsoon season. It's usually a little bit more affected by like the high pressure. The unique thing about this setup is that we have an especially strong upper-level low that's coming down from the northwest. So what that's going to do is it's going to tighten up the pressure gradient here a little bit, and it's going to increase the speed of the wind and just the amount of energy that's flowing in that's carrying all this moisture. I mean, you can see we have some moisture here. It looks like some of the heaviest of it is going to be down, gosh, this is down around Phoenix, isn't it? Yeah, Phoenix to Tucson. So, you know, watch out for some big thunderstorms, more numerous. Starting to get toward that time of year where we start to see things drop off a little bit, but it is still monsoon season. What's the technical end of monsoon season, Chris?
4: September 30th.
2: Oh, okay. So they ended in September, even though October gets 0.87 inches in Albuquerque.
4: Yeah, it's from June 15th to September 30th.
2: Okay. This is wild to see how much of a huge uptick that is from June to July. I think seasonal changes are super fascinating.
4: We actually just got this video in from somebody in Surprise, Arizona, which is kind of near Phoenix.
2: Oh, that's cool. Surprise. Well, surprise, it's raining while it's sunny. How about that? All right, Mike, thanks for the video here. Okay, so if you look above your head there, there's clearly rain that's falling out of the cloud. I've been in this situation too. I think it's really cool. This is like prime rainbow seeing weather usually when it's like sunny outside and it's raining. So you can see there's a big batch of rain that's not too far away. It looks like it's maybe 5 miles away at most. And you're just on the very edge of it. And it just so happens that, like, the overhanging part of this thunderstorm, the thunderstorm itself, which is happening in that direction, facing to the top of the pool there, that's where the thunderstorm is. And look at the cloud that's coming overhead. It doesn't make it all the way over you. So you're on the edge of where the rain is. maybe getting a little bit of rain that's coming up into like the overhanging part of the cloud that's coming down a little bit, which we see from time to time. Or the other thing that could be happening is the low-level wind, or maybe some of this outflow from the storm, I would imagine, right, could be blowing some of that rain, you know, on its way down. Let's say the rain is falling like this. Storm is here. You're here. Okay? So let's say the rain's falling like this, but what if the wind is coming like this? So wind could be coming in this direction. So still most of the rain is falling like this, but you're getting some of the sprinkly rain that's making it to the edge.
4: It doesn't look like wind-driven rain to me, but...
2: I agree.
4: Yeah, it's probably... I mean, you know, it's also could have been in between radar scans. You know, there's lots of little stuff out here.
2: Yeah.
4: Yeah.
2: That's a great question, though. I really like that one. I love the turf around the pool. My pool is shaped like that, too, the oval one. It's very tough to guess what the volume is of it. That's what happens when you move into a house. You have to find out what the volume is because you got to get the pool chemicals right. It's a tough thing. I'm sure people in the Southwest know what I'm talking about. Okay, so let me just show you. Here's what I want to do. I think I already showed you the flood threat. Let me just show you Tuesday into Wednesday. And we'll go to the forecast model here. Oh, my goodness. Nope, never mind. I'm moving on to the next thing. You get the idea. It's going to be on and off thunderstorms. I wanted to get to this. We're going to get to it. Okay, I got this picture from Dave in Memphis. He said, what is this, right? Wasn't that his question? Something like that. What am I looking at? Anyway, the idea is he is looking at a thunderstorm that is to the east. That's what a thunderstorm looks like when it's far away. Now, I pulled the radar on this. Okay, so this would be like there's some rain way back there. What is it, like 40-ish miles away, something like that. Updraft, big anvil cloud. And I found them here. Check this out. Visible satellite. Please pop up. So here he was. Whoops. Here he was in Memphis. Watch over here. There's a bunch of storms that pop up. Little storms. See those? Poofy. Poofy storms. So you were probably, honestly, it was probably like this one in the distance.

0: Fox weather at night. Welcome in. I'm Ari Sarsalari. There's my producer, Chris Gregg, across the way. And, you know, let's just get to it today. There are no wildly big stories going on across the country right this second. So I want to lead with our bread and butter, which is just a really cool satellite image. And it's a little sign of things that are going to start to be a little bit more frequent over the next few months. You see that big old swirl right there? That's a big area of low pressure. We call that a mid-latitude cyclone. And it's a pretty one. It's very pretty. I've seen prettier. I don't think this one would make it onto the cover of a synoptic meteorology textbook. But one of the things that drew my attention to this was a friend of the show here, Andrew Pritchard from Nutrient Ag Solutions. He tweeted this out a little bit earlier on today. He said, "Swirl season is upon us. An expansive upper-level low is migrating east across North America." Yeah, I agree with your analysis. Very, very cool. Now, what does he mean by swirl season? Why is swirl season upon us? Well, this is the swirl that he's talking about. That's the big area of low pressure. It's got the big comma cloud. And this is obviously a non-tropical system. Behaves very differently than a lot of the tropical systems that we've been talking about a little bit more frequently over the last couple of months. So generally in the summer, what happens? In the heart of the summer, the jet stream is really far up toward the north. A lot of the times it's in Canada. You know, sometimes it's up over the northern U.S., and, you know, it can do little weird things here or there. But the idea is it's pretty far up toward the north. It doesn't bring the core of the low pressure down into the middle part of the country, right? So a lot of the times in the summer with the jet stream up here, you'll get a low that will come in. And it'll be kind of a weaker one maybe. But the big swirl is up toward the north. And we just get caught like on the bottom side of it a little bit. So the storms don't look all that pretty. They also don't get quite as strong. It's ridge riding season in the summer, right? You usually have high pressure and control somewhere in the U.S. You get these little pieces of energy that ride along the ridge, but you don't get like the big, well put together cyclone like this that looks so pretty on the satellite that can come down into the country and cause some big problems. That's the stuff we see more often in the fall, in the winter, especially in the early spring. And those storms are stronger. They can be the big northeast snowstorms. They can be big severe weather producers out over the middle part of the country. They can bring down unbelievably cold air on the backside of them. Now, this is like an early season one, so it's not the biggest one that we've ever seen. But I just wanted to point that out. And also, let's look at the surface pressure here. This is the surface pressure. One little thing you can do to find the fronts on this, which I think is really cool. If you're ever looking at a map where you see these isobars and you're wondering why do meteorologists like to have these on here, it's because it allows us to see pretty easily where the fronts are. You see the little kinks in the line? Okay, if I take this off, you see how there's a little bit of a kink out here? That's the warm front. A little bit of a kink down on the bottom side. You can kind of connect those dots. Cold front, warm front, air moving from south to north, air moving from northwest to southeast. We'll do more of a... I'm going to do a little front breakdown coming up a little bit later on in the show, too. You know what else I want to do? I'm going to go back a couple of months to July. We pulled some amazing satellite imagery here, or excuse me, radar imagery from this incredible storm that we had on July 27th. We had a severe weather outbreak. You know, a lot of it was in Illinois. Some of it was in Indiana. Was this the day that we had the Appleton tornado, too?
1: Yes.
0: Are we sure? I really want to double check that. Let me just double check that. Appleton.
1: It was at least in the same like multi-day outbreak.
0: Yeah, July 27th. Yeah. That was it. Okay, so the thing that I want to point out on this, the National Weather Service in Chicago, they came out with just a phenomenal write-up. I just want to give huge props to them. Just full of weather nerd stuff about this complex of storms, and specifically the idea that it produced 100-plus mile-per-hour straight-line wind. It did produce a couple of tornadoes as well, but it was really just a much larger area that experienced the straight-line wind. Now, give this a second to load here. This is going to be the velocity data, but you'll see some really interesting stuff on it. First off, this idea that it went from kind of unorganized convection into a really well-put-together supercell, and then this was like the front along the supercell that was producing extremely strong wind. It was 100-plus mile-per-hour wind, and that's happened less than 10 times from a thunderstorm in recorded history around the Chicago area, if I'm not mistaken. So we've talked about this on the show before, this idea of the rear flank downdraft, okay? Now, I'm actually going to go back to the reflectivity here and give these a second. I know this is kind of annoying, but the

archive data takes a minute to load. So kind of disorganized here, a little disorganized west of Chicago. It's still a severe storm, but it really starts to come together a little bit after noon. And then you end up with a supercell. So with a supercell, here's how you look at it. Remember, it's moving down toward the south. So we've got a front flank and a rear flank. Here's the front flank. Here's the rear flank. What will happen is we refer to these areas of rain as the front flank downdraft. Front flank downdraft. Downdraft just means rain. Rear flank downdraft. That means rain also. But the thing with the rear flank downdraft is it tends to wrap around the part of the storm that is rotating, which is on the southwest side. So you get this big blast of downward moving air on the backside of the storm. It creates this huge gust of wind that's coming this way. And sometimes it will aid in tornado genesis. It will make for a higher chance of a tornado happening as this stuff really wraps around the rotation, the mesocyclone of the storm. Other times, it doesn't make it completely around the mesocyclone, but you'll still get a big blast of straight line wind. Actually, a lot of the times, like if there is a tornado in the storm, the tornado will come through and then you'll get a couple of minutes later the rear flank downdraft right after the tornado hits. Okay, now we go to the velocity data. Now, we saw a storm like this around Fort Worth several months ago that lives rent-free in my head because it was one of the most amazing radar images I've ever seen. But I just wanted you to be able to see this. Look at how intense this rear flank downdraft was on this storm. Remember, front flank downdraft is like over here somewhere. Here's the rear flank downdraft. You can see it so clearly on the set, on the velocity imagery. Here's the radar site. Green color is coming toward the radar. Red color is moving generally away from the radar. So look how strong this was. And this was right next to the radar. It wasn't coming directly in the direction of the radar, so you can't really get a perfect reading based off the radar, but you can see where that was. And you can see how it's trying to wrap around that area of spin. And, you know, at points, I guess part of it does. I think they had a couple of tornadoes up around that region, but this paper that the Weather Service put out was specifically about this, the straight-line damaging wind, which was 100-plus miles per hour. There was another event in August. That was while I was out, and I believe that one was in Indiana, if I'm not mistaken, the Gary one. Now, we're not doing that today. Don't worry, Chris. We're going to do that tomorrow. You guys locked in? Can somebody remember that? Because I don't want to make promises I can't keep. So we're going to do another radar breakdown of more 100-mile-per-hour-plus straight-line wind tomorrow. That is from the August 11th event that took place a couple of weeks ago. Now, let's transition into what's actually going on in the weather right now. And yes, we have had some severe storms around parts of Iowa and especially Nebraska a little bit earlier. But we're going to start to transition into more of a flooding threat, like a flash flooding threat that's going to last for several days. So here's the overall setup. It's kind of a ridge rider setup to some degree. You've got the high that's sitting here. Little pieces of energy are going to ride along that ridge, the north side of the ridge, because underneath the high, you get sinking air, and that means not much rain usually. But along the edge of the high, the air's not sinking as much, so you can get quite a flow of moisture here too. So we've got low pressure to the northwest, high pressure to the southeast, and it's just going to be kicking up all this moisture, which is also going to affect the southwest, which I'll talk about coming up specifically. And I think this is really the unique thing about the setup. It's this big low that's coming in from the northwest, because we often have high pressure down here this time of year. But with this low coming in, that just really increases, you know, the counterclockwise spin around that, along with the clockwise spin from the high. It's just a fire hose of moisture that's coming into the middle part of the country for the next several days. So it's going to be enough to cause some flooding. And let me show you, this is our overnight flood threat. So from Omaha to Des Moines, we could see some flooding. That's a level 3 risk, although as we get deeper into the night, that risk is going to start to come down. Tuesday's risk, level 2, a little bit farther toward the south, okay? And then we have Wednesday, where it's back up toward the north again. So Wednesday, some of the same spots that we saw on Monday. This is the idea. Remember, I said there's going to be this constant flow of moisture out of the southwest. Well, forecast models can do a pretty good job of telling how it's going to waver a little bit. So that whole boundary is going to move a little bit toward the north and a little bit toward the south. It kind of just wobbles around. And what you end up with is slightly different spots every day where you're going to have the flash flood threat. Here's Thursday. Sioux Falls looks like it's going to be the bullseye there. And so when all is said and done, let's see, through Saturday, thinking about 2 to 3 inches of rain over a widespread area,
And then 3 to 5 inches, somewhere here between like Minneapolis and La Crosse. So that really could end up being the bullseye there a little bit later on this week. Chicago, probably not going to be getting the most out of this. It'll be a little farther towards your west. But Iowa, another spot that is going to see a lot of rain. So it's just day after day, one after another. Showers, thunderstorms. Could we see a few severe storms? Yeah, but I'm much more concerned about flooding. All right, go to the Atlantic here for me, Chris. Watch this. Hurricane HQ, that's what we are here at Fox Weather. We are your Hurricane HQ. I know it's been a very quiet season so far. There is one area to watch that we have out in the Atlantic, if you can believe it. And so there's a little bit of a tropical threat. This is east of Bermuda. All right, this is east of Bermuda. I'm not trying to get anybody too worried here because right now I'm not terribly concerned about this storm. It's also arguably in the subtropics, meaning it's like meaning it's like north of where storms usually form, right? But the AI models have kind of liked the idea that this might turn into something. Now, I erroneously told you yesterday that all these L's are not telling us anything about the strength of the storm. I just found out today, actually, the ones that have a red circle around them, that is where the model thinks that there's going to be a hurricane. Yeah, and that's news to you too, Chris. So I'm glad that we learned that. But you can see there is high confidence that something ends up east of Bermuda, but then it's all over the place after that. We'll let you know if there's anything you need to worry about. I think Bermuda would have the highest risk. Not really too concerned about it with the U.S. right now, but we're going to do a full block of tropics after this, and there's actually a lot of interesting stuff to talk about. One of my favorite guests on the show, one of my favorite meteorologists, Andy Hazelton, he's a tropic.

0: if you haven't heard, it is the peak of Atlantic hurricane season, 2026. And boy, has it been a dud. And we'll take it. We'll take the dud. Dud's always a good thing. We've seen a couple of tropical storms, a couple have made landfall, right? No, one. Just one's made landfall, if I'm not mistaken, right? It was Edward. Now, if Edward had like 15, 20 miles more of water before it hit the coast, it probably would have ended up as a hurricane. So we did have one pretty strong storm. But we've had no hurricanes yet. Here we are, sitting right in the middle of September. And, you know, these last couple of years especially, I know this is a really small sample size, but it seems like the, you know, the graph has been a little skewed. Like, we've seen more action in, like, late September into October, sometimes early November. And there was a great tweet from one of my favorite meteorologists, Andy Hazelton. He specializes in tropical meteorology, just a fountain of knowledge. He said, hey, this component of reduced Atlantic activity, meaning the air is very stable, has been an issue that's become more apparent since around 2010 or so. He goes on to say, you know, there's a seasonal component to this too. Like, usually you get more instability later in September into October, meaning instability means the air rises and that's a more conducive environment for tropical storms to form. He says, I think this is a big part of why we've had so many backloaded seasons recently. And he said, if this is a robust change over time, it could have implications for some of the tracks of the storms and the risk. By the time the stability lets up in late September, early October, troughs are becoming more frequent. It gets harder to hit the U.S. East Coast. Let's bring in the man himself, Andy Hazelton. All right, defend your thesis, Andy. but honestly, Chris pulled some numbers here, too. And this is why I love having Chris as a producer, because he's a super big weather nerd. And you spent half of your shift today on that tropical site. He was pulling just numbers on, what was it, since 2010?
1: Yes.
0: He said 8 out of 15 were backloaded, right?
1: Yeah. Yes, okay. With most of the ace after September 14th.
0: Okay, most of the ace after September 14th. So I'm sure you've done some research on this. What have you found? You think it's legit or too small of a sample size?
2: I think it's a little bit of both. It's hard to say for sure. You know, certainly 15 years isn't really enough to say anything definitively from a statistical point of view. But, you know, it's kind of the original thought was coming off of that graph from Ben Knoll that showed that like this year has been one of the more stable years we've ever had on record with the lapse rates. And, you know, there's some thought as, you know, the climate warms and maybe the warming is more at upper levels than lower levels that, you know, that might lead to some of the stability. And, you know, certainly consistent with the changes we've had. I've done some research on Florida hurricane landfalls, and, you know, we've had, obviously, you know, as viewers probably know, a ton of Gulf and, you know, kind of panhandle landfalls recently, and a lot fewer on the East Coast. And, you know, it seems like it's consistent with this later storms when you've got fronts coming down, you know, things like Ian and Michael and Milton or Helene, you know, and fewer of those late August storms like Andrew and things like that. But then, you know, we've had other years that were kind of an encounter example, like, you know, 2017, where we had Irma and Maria at peak. So, you know, I don't think it's to say that, you know, we're never going to have storms in August again, or that, you know, the risk is going to totally go away for certain areas, but just that maybe as things change over time, this might be something to look at. And I think it's something we're going to need to do a lot more research on, you know, with climate models and looking at the longer term data sets to see if there's, you know, more evidence for this.
0: Well, there's so many different factors. Like, one thing that actually surprised me about this year was how much the sea surface temperatures and the MDR recovered, because I remember early on in the season, it was like really below average. And all of a sudden it seems like I blinked an eye and it was way warmer. But I guess it just doesn't matter when you've got that much shear that's up there. So let's parse this out a little bit, because we've got El Nino, which is obviously a huge factor as to why the season's been kind of quiet. Generally, El Nino creates a lot more wind shear out in the MDR, this main development region, and then also in the Caribbean. You can still see some action, as we've seen, you know, closer to home, Edward, Bertha, etc. But I'm trying to parse out here, like, does El Nino have anything to do with the stability factor, or is that just wind shear? And then the stability factor is separate, that may have to do with like warming of the upper levels.
2: Well, I think that stability factor is mostly separate. But what El Nino does do is, in addition to the wind shear, you get sinking. And so, you know, kind of think of what goes up must come down. You know, the kind of nerdy term is the Walker circulation. So you get all that rising air over the Pacific. That means it's got to sink somewhere. And that sinking is over the Atlantic and over Africa. So, it was at our map discussion today at HRD. Somebody showed a graph that Africa has been a lot drier than usual. So all that large scale sinking air is coming down over Africa. And so, you know, we're not even we have the wind shear tearing off the few waves we do get. And we have a lot fewer and weaker waves than usual just because of all that sinking air. So, you know, El Nino really suppresses in a lot of ways that we're seeing this year, especially when it's this strong.
0: Yeah, and just to help the viewers understand this a little bit, I know we're throwing a lot of information at them here. So instability means rising air. That's what you need for storms to form. So when we say the word stable air, that means that, you know, in general, it's not rising very much or it's sinking. And so The reason for this, I think what the point Andy's trying to make here is that with recent warming, you know, it may be possible that it's warming the upper levels of the atmosphere a little bit more. And yes, it is warm down at the surface, but if it's cooler up high in the atmosphere, the bigger the change from warm down below at the surface to cold up above, that would make it more unstable, meaning a better kind of breeding ground for tropical systems. So yeah, this is all really interesting to see. I mean, geez, I don't want to, you know, you don't want to say that the fat lady sung here because of what we've seen over the last few years, and especially after seeing guys like you tweeting about this whole backloading theory. You know, who knows? I mean, you could always, the water's warm. The water's warm in the Gulf. The water's warm over off the southeast coast too. Let me see if I can pull a visible satellite here real quick because, you know, we were also talking about this a couple of weeks ago, and this is the last we'll say on stability versus instability, but it seemed to me like at least at one point in the season, there was a lot of action going on in the subtropics and things were kind of quieter down in the MDR. When you have a lot of action farther up toward the north here in the higher latitudes, that would mean more rising air up here. And then does the atmosphere kind of have to balance it out and that causes more sinking air down in the MZR?
2: Yeah, that can be the case. You know, because we have what's called the Hadley cell where, you know, air rises in the tropics and sinks up there in the mid-latitudes. And if you reverse that a little bit, if the waters are warmer up there, you know, you can, that can suppress the tropics. We have seen, like you said earlier, the MDR has warmed throughout the year. So, you know, I think, you know, right now it's mainly the shear. Like even if you look at that one wave in the Central Atlantic right now or Central Caribbean, you know, it's producing some thunderstorm activity, but it's just getting ripped to shreds. You know, and certainly over the Pacific, we see no shortage of convection right now. You know, got a couple of decaying systems, you know, I think Norbert there and then the depression behind it. You know, no big ones right now out there, thankfully, but we'll have to watch for stuff closer to Mexico here as we get into late September, early October.
0: Well, speaking of the East Pacific, you also mentioned the models are starting to pick up on the possibility of development fairly close to Mexico by the end of the month. And as the fall comes on and troughs start to come down, we got to watch for these things to get picked up and lifted north-northeast toward Baja, California, even mainland Mexico. So now I'll go to the map that I had already made for the Pacific, and I won't have to add the Eastern GOES satellite on it in real time. Here's what I feel like we've seen over the last several weeks. Obviously, a ton of action out here. I mean, it's been so active in the East Pacific, but I feel like everything has moved toward the west. I mean, you'll get a quick little north movement and then off toward the west. Why is there a buzz right now about this? I know Eric Webb was tweeting about it, too, this idea that toward the end of September, it's still going to be active down here, but things are going to start to move a little bit farther up toward the north.
2: Yeah, well, first of all, if you're going to have a pulse of convection, you know, MJO, we call it, this eastward moving large scale pulse is going to kind of move into the region. And so it's going to be really favorable for development kind of in that region just south of Mexico. And also, you know, kind of like you're talking about earlier with it being spinny season, it's when the time of year when you get these big troughs. And sometimes as you get into October, you know, they dip all the way down and can actually pick up these tropical systems. And, you know, in a favorable year for the Atlantic, you might see something over the Caribbean that gets pulled up into the Gulf toward Florida, you know, your Ian, your Michael. But in a year like this, if it favors the Pacific, you're probably going to be more likely to see something forming south of Mexico there, move up into the Baja California or even the mainland Mexico. You know, you think of your storms like Otis in 2023 and Acapulco or Patricia, kind of the big one, 2015. So just something we have to think about, you know, and sometimes that moisture can then make its way into the desert southwest and cause flooding issues later.
0: It's really interesting to see. You know, it's so funny. When I was in college, I was horrified at the idea of being a research meteorologist. And now after doing this operationally for 20 years and talking to people like you, now I just want to dig into research paper. I just want to do research myself. I mean, I'm getting old enough. I don't look good on camera anymore. I might just go behind the scenes. Okay, so let's look at, I'm just going to take one forecast model here. Let's take the European. I'm going to use the PWAT, the precipitable water. For people watching, that's the total amount of moisture in the entire column of air. Almost like little Kelvin Helmholtz waves down here. We talk about those a lot on the show. And I guess you could make the argument that those actually are to some degree. But yeah, everything kind of moving west. And I'm trying to see in the long term here if anything, if the pattern changes. I'm looking for, it seems like, a little troughiness starts to get a little bit farther down toward the southeast. And this is what you were talking about, right? This flow that would have a better chance at maybe pulling these a little farther north than they've been getting.
2: Yeah. And like I said, you know, it's still hard. It's still not a guarantee that you'll get anything to actually make landfall, because, you know, the good thing for the, you know, the good news for the Pacific is that, you know, the water there, you know, right off of the coast is very warm, but as you get a little further out, you can see it gets cold pretty quickly. So if you get something that kind of does a big loop up into Baja, it tends to weaken it. But, you know, if you get something that maybe hugs the coast or stays a little closer and comes due north or northeast, that's where you would have to worry a little bit more. So we'll just have to see. It's just something to keep an eye on, you know, because this is kind of the time of year when we start to see that pattern change.
0: All right. Good stuff. Andy Hazelton. I think he answered all our questions. I thought we weren't going to get to everything. Andy, you're one of my favorite guests on the show. Thanks a lot for staying up late with us tonight, man. I appreciate it.
2: Thanks for having me.
0: All right. Fox Weather at Night is firing on all cylinders tonight. I'm loving it. Coming up after the break, guys, we have some really interesting stuff to talk about, as is usually the case. Well, first of all, can we just talk about what a nice day it was in New York City? We had Noah Berggren today that was visiting. He's another friend of the show from Fox 35 down in Orlando. You know that cool meteorologist, blonde-haired guy with the glasses, very well-dressed. I took him up to the 44th floor because we could see the Statue of Liberty clear as day today. Now, some days in the summer when it's hazy, you can't see it. But it was dry air. It was crispy today. Nice and, I feel like that's become a popular word. It's been extra crispy. Colonel's extra crispy. We're going to talk about how long that chill's going to last in the Northeast. And we will also talk about this little possible storm. Maybe I should have hit on this with Andy, but we'll do our own segment on it. It's a little low that's going to move east to west across Florida. Could it end up in the Gulf next week and be a thing? It's possible. I'll break it down.

0: Walmart today with free shipping.
1: All right, look at this incredible shot. It's a time lapse. This whole time I thought it was just a photo because before we came back from break, I just saw it in the preview monitor and I was like, that's a cool picture, but it's actually a time lapse. This is from Anna Maria Island over in Florida, and that's a hefty rain shaft right there. That's a lot of rain that's falling from that storm. Holy moly. Oh, that's a cool one too. It's kind of thin. Also, oh man, I wish you could rewind this, Chris. Maybe I should have thrown this in telly, but at the beginning, that's okay. We're going to get to the end of this one. It's going to loop. At the beginning of the other one where it's kind of lighter rain, you'll see like this one little like thin batch of heavier rain that's in the middle. Sometimes, although I don't think in this case, yeah. Is that a freaking water spout?
2: No.
1: I don't think it is. Yeah. No, it's just some heavier rain. Look at this boat. Can we talk about the boat? Okay, he rerouted at the last minute. I thought he was going right into the storm there.
3: Punch it.
1: Punching the core on the boat. Anyway, good stuff. I love those time lapses. This is going to transition into this whole idea that there will be some kind of area of low pressure, most likely over the next few days, that by sometime close to the end of the week is going to make its way out toward Florida, possibly eject into the Northern Gulf, and then maybe next week, could we have something that we need to keep our eye on? It's a possibility. These types of situations are notoriously tough to forecast. I'm not sounding any alarms right now. I'm certainly not convinced that anything wild is going to happen, but anything's on the table when you're dealing with the Gulf this time of year, and even off the southeast coast, although in this case not quite as much off the southeast coast. So what's going to happen through Wednesday? Basically, the easterly flow brings in all this moisture. That fuels these sea breeze showers. You guys get them on and off pretty much every day. This is the general flow. It's like the trade winds. Just usually you have high pressure up toward the north this time of year if you live in Florida, and you're getting easterly flow. There's a lot of moisture out there, and you get the on and off showers that happen during the afternoon. It's been great for the drought. We've had a lot of them really nicely concentrated so far this year. So this is upper-level spin, or mid-level spin, I should say. And by Thursday, it's going to be kind of this upper low that moves across the southeast. It will likely move through the northern part of Florida. It's going to increase the amount of rising air, which will increase the amount of rain coverage that'll be around. And then anytime there's some kind of lingering counterclockwise spinning thingy of any type in the Gulf this time of year, it's always something that we have our eye on. Sometimes it's a leftover cold front that just hangs out, and then a little area of low pressure will develop along it. That's what Edouard was. I remember when we were covering that, we showed you the whole infrared satellite loop of it. So, we've had a pretty decent amount of rain around today. It hasn't been quite as much as what we've had over the last couple of days. But here's the really interesting thing with this particular setup. You see the front that's off the east coast right now? Yeah, you can kind of see it right here. There's a little front that's off the east coast. That's the one that was responsible for some of the rain that we had around with the northeast flooding yesterday, which we will talk about in more detail coming up. But you don't even really see it right now. But what's going to happen is there will be some kind of area of low pressure that will develop along this. And then it's going to get kind of steered down toward the south by this high pressure that's sitting over the eastern U.S. All right, so it kind of just gets kicked down by the high, and eventually it gets caught up in this easterly flow, and it's going to shoot itself across Florida. And I was trying to find ways to visualize this. I'm going to go back to the precipitable water. This just shows you the amount of moisture that is around in the entire atmosphere. So watch like up here along this part of the front, and then watch the progression of this, and I'll try to follow it with the pointer. You see how there's a bit of a little spin developing? And see, this is it right here. This is it right here. So that's Sunday morning. Let me go back. Follow it back, and let's see where it comes from. See this little chunk of energy right here? Watch where it goes. It goes down toward the south, kind of there on Wednesday. It starts to spin a little bit, and then eventually you have like this spinny thing on Sunday up in the northeastern Gulf. So again, are we like majorly concerned about this right now? No. Let me throw on the sea surface temperatures here just to see how we're looking in the Gulf. Give me a second. Sea surface temps. And yeah, it's warm. It's warm. Now, most of the guidance right now has a spin ending up over this northeastern part of the Gulf, so I guess that's a good thing. Like, I don't know. I mean, the idea that the water is much cooler here, closer to the coast, is a good thing in general. Because usually in an El Nino year, One of the hallmarks of the El Nino years is that things get really shut off in the Western Caribbean. And the Western Caribbean is a really big hotbed for some big storms, especially if they can make it through this passageway here. There's a name for it. I can't remember it. But it's west of Cuba, east of the Yucatan Peninsula. And so, you know, we're not expecting much action from down here. If we do see much action, it would be forming like somewhere up here in the Gulf or somewhere off of the southeast. That's the general idea. Now, real quick on the drought. Between last week and this week, we crushed it. We did a great job. Excuse me. That's between, God bless America. I had the storytelling perfectly in my head. Okay, here's last week. Here's last week. Now, I want you to pay attention to down here, all the severe drought and the severe drought up around Jacksonville. I'm going to slide it to this week. Okay, it's an improvement. It's an improvement. Little by little, that's how it goes with the drought. Do you remember where we were at in March? This was March 1st. Extreme drought across most of the state. And then here we are right now. So before, after. Before, after. All right. We are going to get some more rain in Florida from that system, regardless of whether it ends up as a tropical thing or not. And again, we're not, this is just like way out in the forecast. We're not sounding the bells on anything at all. Now, Florida is also a place where we tend to get a lot of thunderstorms, a lot of lightning. And there was a couple that's actually back home recovering after they survived a direct lightning strike while they were out for a walk. Multimedia reporter Amy Gallo has more on this story. Listen.
2: In the body cam video, you see a police officer sprinting towards the couple surrounded by Good Samaritans who are trying to help after witnessing that terrifying lightning strike.
3: They were struck by lightning. Their umbrella was struck by lightning, and then they were both flat
4: okay.
3: on their face.
4: Okay, stay right there, buddy. Stay yeah. right there, buddy.
5: Can you hear me now?
4: Can you hear me, sir?
3: She's not.
4: Can you talk?
3: Mm.
4: Okay. Okay.
2: The couple was walking along the West Orange Trail in Winter Garden, an Orlando suburb, on September 2nd, when witnesses say lightning struck their umbrella. Both are recovering after suffering head injuries. And less than a week later, also in the Orlando area, a 20-year-old Disney College program student from Michigan died after another apparent lightning strike on a walking trail, marking Florida's sixth lightning-related death this year.
6: We need to recognize lightning as a threat because it doesn't matter whether it's the first, the only, or the last lightning strike. Every cloud-to-ground lightning strike is capable of injuring or killing someone.
2: According to the National Weather Service, there have been 14 lightning-related deaths in the U.S. so far this year, compared with 20 all of last year. The Sunshine State, also known by another nickname, Lightning Alley, sees more lightning strikes per square mile than anywhere else in the country and trails only Texas when it comes to the total number of lightning strikes per year.
7: When we move down here, you know, in Chicago, you get some storms. You can be outside when it's light raining and stuff, but down here, even before it starts raining, the lightning can strike you from far away, and we learned that a great deal. So I definitely keep my eye on the radar. Back home, you'd see the storms coming your way. You know when they're going to hit. Here, they pop up right on top of you.
2: To stay safe, it's best to follow this advice. When thunder roars, head indoors. And that's because the National Weather Service says once you can hear thunder, you are close enough to be in danger of a lightning strike. In Orlando, Florida, Amy Gallo, Fox Weather.
1: Yeah, it's amazing how many times we've seen these situations where it's not raining. The storm is kind of nearby. It doesn't even have to be that nearby. But sometimes you can get the thunderstorm and then there's like a big cloud that comes over. It's called the anvil head, and then lightning can come out of that. So you don't have to be getting actually rained on to get hit by lightning. Got a question here. This is from Keith in Greenville. How do cold and warm fronts work? Is one more powerful than the other? Hey, great question. Okay, so every area of low pressure, every mid-latitude cyclone, as we call it, so this is not a tropical system, right? Tropical systems don't have fronts. But every regular low pressure system, like this one right here, that we have going on over the northern plains, we'll usually have some kind of warm front and a cold front. And the warm front will be on the east side of it somewhere, and the cold front, again, this is most often, will be on the south side of it. Now think about it. Low pressure is spinning counterclockwise. So let me just draw in like the direction that all the air is going to be moving around this storm. All right? So what do you notice with the cold front? There's a big wind shift. You see this? It's a big wind shift, and that exact spot where the wind shifts is exactly where the cold front is. And it's the same thing with the warm front. Like with the warm front, oftentimes north of it, you'll have the wind kind of coming in out of the north like this, and you'll see a sharp spot where there's a wind shift. That's how you know where the warm front is. Don't make the mistake. And my synoptic meteorology professor in college always made a very big point about this. A lot of people, when they're looking at observations, will just look at the temperatures. And they say, okay, the temperatures, let's say we got the warm front here and the cold front here. You're trying to find where the front is. And you'll say, well, okay, the temperatures are a little cooler up here and a little bit warmer down here. So the front has to be like exactly right here. No, the thing that defines where the front is where the wind shift is. So if I were to zoom in on this, and you can usually find it like down to a couple of miles. And I don't have the observations on here because I'm answering the question here in real time. But I'm going to pause this. Let's just assume the warm front is here, like somewhere north of Montana or North Dakota. And you could actually see like the wind would be coming in just like this, right up to the front. And then, you know, probably coming in sometimes out of the northeast, sometimes out of the north. But there's usually a very sharp change in wind direction. And the same deal with the cold front. Here, let me go down to the cold front here. We'll draw in a little cold front. And if you were to zoom in significantly on it, you would be able to see the wind shift between the cold air coming in out of the northwest on the backside of it and the warmer air on the front side that's coming in out of the south. There's a reason, by the way, and this is the last I'll say on it, Chris. Sorry.
5: Well, which one's more powerful?
1: Which one?
5: Neither
1: is necessarily more powerful. I guess the cold front, if I had to pick one, right?
5: I would pick cold front.
1: I would pick the cold front, but they behave a little differently. Like sometimes you can get storm systems, like you get a piece of energy along the warm front that rides the warm front west to east. That's a pretty unique severe weather setup. But in general, yeah, these can be pretty nasty with just big, big cold air on the backside of them. It's more jarring when the cold front comes through. Great question. Great question. All right, coming up after the break, we're going to recap some of the big flooding that we had in the Northeast I-95 corridor on Sunday. Wow, that car is submerged. Holy moly.

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1: I'm Brian Norcross with a Hurricane HQ Minute. Looking back at the impact of the Great Miami Hurricane of 1926 here in downtown Miami. The great storm had moved on by the afternoon of September 18th. A photographer stood right about there and captured the scene. Bayfront Park was littered with ships of all shapes and sizes. In the distance, Miami's original Grand Hotel, the Royal Palms, stood but was damaged and never recovered. The ornate Ingram Building was under construction. It opened in 1927 and survives to this day. Miami's Hotel Row was wounded. Windows in the McAllister Hotel blew out, but the building was used as a hospital after the storm. The Columbus next door lost part of its top floors, and the wind ripped through the Grand Everglades Hotel there on the far right. It was the second half of the giant hurricane that pushed Biscayne Bay 10 or 11 feet above normal high tide. It was a pivotal event in the history of Miami and all of South Florida. Fox Weather, for all seasons, for all America.
2: All right, it is Fox Weather at night. I want to recap some of this flooding that we had on Sunday morning. It was really, really bad if you haven't heard about it. You know, just been talking to some people that are from up in that region, and it sounds like, you know, you can just get a vibe of how big of a deal the event was, the way people talk about it. Like, this was a very memorable flooding event for a lot of people up in parts of Connecticut especially. I would say Rhode Island and Massachusetts also got some pretty bad flooding. Look at this. I mean, those cars just submerged down there. And they call it flash flooding for a reason. I mean, you can get caught in this stuff pretty quickly. I will say this, and I've said it many times before, but you know, I'm not shaming anybody in these videos, obviously. I don't know what the situation was. They probably just got caught in it. But if you have the choice, if you ever have the choice, if you see a flooded road, it's always, always the wrong decision to drive through it, especially if the water is moving. That means that a creek or a river has probably come out of its banks, and you've got a big-time current that's ongoing, especially if you live around terrain. You know, sometimes you can have water that's like rushing down mountainsides, and then the creeks and streams swell up, and all of a sudden you got a big current. I've seen it so many times in my career. Driving into a flooded road is the most easy way to die when it comes to weather, I would say. Probably the most overlooked one by the general public. So when they say turn around, don't drown, again, I know it sounds a little goofy or whatever, but it really is something that I would highly recommend doing. Turn around, don't drown. Okay, look at these rain reports from yesterday, though. Jeez, I mean, 5 to 8 inches of rain. And when you look at the radar here, by the way, these are all reports of significant flooding. And you see it just missed New York City, just missed to the north. So we had parts of northeastern Jersey that got slammed with the heavy rain. It's crazy how hit or miss this stuff is. Like, I live right about here-ish in New Jersey, and you can see there were, like, no flood reports around there. So I woke up and I looked outside the house and it was like a little wet. And then I see all these storm reports coming in of major flooding, seeing scenes like this, where there was actually a marathon that was ongoing. And so some of these runners got caught in it. We actually got to talk a little bit earlier to one of the runners. Listen to this.
3: In the park where we were running, there were some really, really deep waters in the flooding zones, probably about 8 to 10 of those throughout the race that we had to wade through or swim. Oh. And then get out and continue to run. Runners have a mindset that we got to finish. So we looked around when we hit that first deep water and no one wanted to stop. So we just kept going and we got through it in one piece.
4: Oh my.
3: Outside of the flooding where we were like waist deep, I was neck deep in some of that water.
4: Oh my.
3: It was just constant ankle high waters throughout the entire park. Very, very little dry spots to run in.
2: Yeah, it's pretty scary stuff. And when I look at this video, seeing how fast the water's moving, I know these people are athletes. And they're holding on to the barricades there. But, man, that water can sweep you away so fast. That water can sweep you away so fast. It takes such a small amount to knock a person off their feet. And actually takes a pretty scarily small amount to knock to move a car, is what I'm saying. It's only got to get a little bit up to the tires. If it's moving fast enough, all of a sudden your car will be relocated. But, yeah, it was just a big, beefy batch of rain. Let me go to actually, yeah, this was about the amount of rain that we saw. And these are radar estimates, but they did a pretty darn good job, I would say, when we compare them to what we actually saw. Let me see if I can get a few more towns here. There we go. This is actually my hometown, Warwick, Rhode Island. So they got a lot of rain there, and a little bit more out toward like Cranston, West Greenwich. I saw some pretty nasty video out of Cranston, and then parts of the Cape got hammered as well. So again, it's a game of inches. Look at this. Barely any rain in New York City. And then just to the north, some really bad flooding like you were seeing. Okay, let us move on to the Southwest. And this is the Southwest part of our show. I feel like we do a little Southwest almost every day during monsoon season. Could that be because Chris Scragg, who hails from the Southwest, is the producer of this show?
4: I mean, look how good this is.
2: I'm not complaining. Did you hear any complaining? No, it's great. It's phenomenal. This camera's been amazing. We just got this recently a couple of months ago. Whoa, look at the pileus clouds up on top. Okay, watch this. This is some random storms around Tucson on Sunday. Watch the tops of the thunderstorm clouds. You're going to see these little thin clouds right there. You see? Little hat clouds. Cap cloud. Pileus cloud. It's a type of lenticular cloud. Dang it, I don't have this one in Tully. That's okay. Let's check this one. Navajo County in Arizona. Some nice lightning right there. There we go. Look at that. Big rain shaft in the distance. Little downburst happening right there. Woo, what's that? That's okay. Good stuff right there. Now, the thing you notice about these thunderstorms, the thing that always sticks out to me is that they're not terribly tall, right? 30 to 40-ish?
4: At least.
2: At least, you think?
4: Yeah. I mean, they're not getting into the 50s like a supercell, like a plain supercell. But yeah, between like 30 to 40, it's like, pretty tall.
2: I'm just eyeballing that. That doesn't look like 40 to me. It could be. You have more experience in the field storm chasing with this kind of stuff, so I'm going to defer to you on it. But yeah, I guess the point I'm trying to make overall is like it's not like the big spring, heart of severe weather season thunderstorms that are happening over like Arkansas and definitely Oklahoma and stuff like that. It's a little bit of a different ballgame, but it's kind of nice when they're not quite as tall because at least for photographers, you know, you can get pretty far away from the storm and you can get the full profile. And I like those because as the communicator, I get to take them and explain stuff about them and draw. We're going to get some extra flow from the Southwest over the next few days, and it's kind of the same idea as what's going on in the Midwest. It's this idea that we generally have low pressure setting up to the west, high pressure setting up to the east. What do I always say? Dumb it down to low and high pressure. We know which direction they spin, right? All right, well, I'll show you the high. I'll show you the low. Which direction are they spinning? All right, counterclockwise. Just start drawing arrows. This one's spinning clockwise. We just start drawing arrows. Wouldn't you know it? Look where the flow is coming out of in the Southwest. And there happens to be a lot of moisture down here. This is why it's monsoon season in the first place. Now, generally, you have some kind of southerly flow around during all of monsoon season. It's usually a little bit more affected by like the high pressure. The unique thing about this setup is that we have an especially strong upper-level low that's coming down from the northwest. So what that's going to do is it's going to tighten up the pressure gradient here a little bit, and it's going to increase the speed of the wind and just the amount of energy that's flowing in that's carrying all this moisture. I mean, you can see we have some moisture here. It looks like some of the heaviest of it is going to be down, this is down around Phoenix, isn't it? Yeah, Phoenix to Tucson. So, you know, watch out for some big thunderstorms, more numerous. Starting to get toward that time of year where we start to see things drop off a little bit, but it is still monsoon season. What's the technical end of monsoon season, Chris?
4: September 30th.
2: Oh, okay. So they ended in September, even though October gets 0.87 inches in Albuquerque.
4: Yeah, it's from June 15th to September 30th.
2: Okay. This is wild to see how much of a huge uptick that is from June to July. I think seasonal changes are super fascinating.
4: We actually just got this video in from somebody in Surprise, Arizona, which is kind of near Phoenix.
2: Oh, that's cool. Surprise. Well, surprise, it's raining while it's sunny. How about that? All right, Mike, thanks for the video here. Okay, so if you look above your head there, there's clearly rain that's falling out of the cloud. I've been in this situation too. I think it's really cool. This is like prime rainbow seeing weather usually when it's like sunny outside and it's raining. So you can see there's a big batch of rain that's not too far away. It looks like it's maybe 5 miles away at most. And you're just on the very edge of it. And it just so happens that, like, the overhanging part of this thunderstorm, the thunderstorm itself, which is happening in that direction, facing to the top of the pool there, that's where the thunderstorm is. And look at the cloud that's coming overhead. It doesn't make it all the way over you. So you're on the edge of where the rain is. maybe getting a little bit of rain that's coming up into like the overhanging part of the cloud that's coming down a little bit, which we see from time to time. Or the other thing that could be happening is the low-level wind, or maybe some of this outflow from the storm, I would imagine, right? Could be blowing some of that rain, you know, on its way down. Let's say the rain is falling like this. Storm is here. You're here. Okay? So let's say the rain's falling like this, but what if the wind is coming like this? So wind could be coming in this direction. So still most of the rain is falling like this, but you're getting some of the sprinkly rain that's making it to the edge.
4: It doesn't look like wind-driven rain to me, but...
2: I agree. I agree.
4: Yeah, it's probably... I mean, you know, it's also could have been in between radar scans. You know, there's lots of little stuff out here.
2: Yeah.
4: Yeah.
2: That's a great question, though. I really like that one. I love the turf around the pool. My pool is shaped like that, too, the oval one. It's very tough to guess what the volume is of it. That's what happens when you move into a house. You have to find out what the volume is because you got to get the pool chemicals right. It's a tough thing. I'm sure people in the Southwest know what I'm talking about. Okay, so let me just show you. Here's what I want to do. I think I already showed you the flood threat. Let me just show you Tuesday into Wednesday. And we'll go to the forecast model here. Oh, my goodness. Nope, never mind. I'm moving on to the next thing. You get the idea. It's going to be on and off thunderstorms. I wanted to get to this. We're going to get to it. Okay, I got this picture from Dave in Memphis. He said, what is this, right? Wasn't that his question? Something like that. What am I looking at? Anyway, the idea is he is looking at a thunderstorm that is to the east. That's what a thunderstorm looks like when it's far away. Now, I pulled the radar on this. Okay, so this would be like there's some rain way back there. What is it, like 40-ish miles away, something like that. Updraft, big anvil cloud. And I found them here. Check this out. Visible satellite. Please pop up. So here he was. Whoops. Here he was in Memphis. Watch over here. There's a bunch of storms that pop up. Little storms. See those? Poofy. Poofy storms. So you were probably, honestly, it was probably like this one in the distance.

0: Nutrien Ag Solutions. He tweeted this out a little bit earlier on today. He said, "Swirl season is upon us. An expansive upper-level low is migrating east across North America." Yeah, I agree with your analysis. Very, very cool. Now, what does he mean by swirl season? Why is swirl season upon us? Well, this is the swirl that he's talking about. That's the big area of low pressure. It's got the big comma cloud. And this is a non-tropical system. Behaves very differently than a lot of the tropical systems that we've been talking about a little bit more frequently over the last couple of months. So generally in the summer, what happens? In the heart of the summer, the jet stream is really far up toward the north. A lot of the times it's in Canada. You know, sometimes it's up over the northern U.S. And, you know, it can do little weird things here or there. But the idea is it's pretty far up toward the north. It doesn't bring the core of the low pressure down into the middle part of the country, right? So a lot of the times in the summer with the jet stream up here, you'll get a low that will come in and it'll be kind of a weaker one maybe, but the big swirl is up toward the north and we just get caught like on the bottom side of it a little bit. So the storms don't look all that pretty. They also don't get quite as strong. It's ridge riding season in the summer, right? You usually have high pressure in control somewhere in the U.S. You get these little pieces of energy that ride along the ridge, but you don't get like the big, well-put-together cyclone like this that looks so pretty on the satellite that can come down into the country and cause some big problems. That's the stuff we see more often in the fall, in the winter, especially in the early spring, and those storms are stronger. They can be the big northeast snowstorms. They can be big severe weather producers out over the middle part of the country. They can bring down unbelievably cold air on the backside of them. Now, this is like an early season one, so it's not the biggest one that we've ever seen. But I just wanted to point that out. And also, let's look at the surface pressure here. This is the surface pressure. One little thing you can do to find the fronts on this, which I think is really cool. If you're ever looking at a map where you see these isobars and you're wondering why do meteorologists like to have these on here, it's because it allows us to see pretty easily where the fronts are. You see the little kinks in the line? Okay, if I take this off, you see how there's a little bit of a kink out here? That's the warm front. A little bit of a kink down on the bottom side. You can kind of connect those dots. Cold front, warm front, air moving from south to north, air moving from northwest to southeast. We'll do more of a, I'm going to do a little front breakdown coming up a little bit later on in the show too. You know what else I want to do? I'm going to go back a couple of months to July. We pulled some amazing satellite imagery here, or excuse me, radar imagery from this incredible storm that we had on July 27th. We had a severe weather outbreak. You know, a lot of it was in Illinois. Some of it was in Indiana. Was this the day that we had the Appleton tornado too?
1: Yes.
0: Are we sure? I really want to double check that. Let me just double check that. Appleton.
1: It was
0: tornado.
1: At least in the same like multi-day outbreak.
0: Yeah, right? July 27th. Yeah. That was it. Okay, so the thing that I want to point out on this, the National Weather Service in Chicago, they came out with just a phenomenal write-up. I just want to give huge props to them. Just full of weather nerd stuff about this complex of storms, and specifically the idea that it produced 100-plus mile-per-hour straight-line wind. It did produce a couple of tornadoes as well, but it was really just a much larger area that experienced the straight-line wind. Now, give this a second to load here. This is going to be the velocity data, but you'll see some really interesting stuff on it. First off, this idea that it went from kind of unorganized convection into a really well-put-together supercell, and then this was like the front along the supercell that was producing extremely strong wind. It was 100-plus mile-per-hour wind, and that's happened less than 10 times from a thunderstorm in recorded history around the Chicago area, if I'm not mistaken. So we've talked about this on the show before, this idea of the rear flank downdraft, okay? Now, I'm actually going to go back to the reflectivity here and give these a second. I know this is kind of annoying, but the archive data takes a minute to load. So kind of disorganized here, a little disorganized west of Chicago. It's still a severe storm, but it really starts to come together a little bit after noon. And then you end up with a supercell. So with a supercell, here's how you look at it. Remember, it's moving down toward the south. So we've got a front flank and a rear flank. Here's the front flank. Here's the rear flank. What will happen is we refer to these areas of rain as the front flank downdraft. Front flank downdraft. Downdraft just means rain. Rear flank downdraft. That means rain also. But the thing with the rear flank downdraft is it tends to wrap around the part of the storm that is rotating.

which is on the southwest side. So you get this big blast of downward moving air on the backside of the storm. It creates this huge gust of wind that's coming this way, and sometimes it will aid in tornado genesis. It will make for a higher chance of a tornado happening as this stuff really wraps around the rotation, the mesocyclone of the storm. Other times, it doesn't make it completely around the mesocyclone, but you'll still get a big blast of straight-line wind. Actually, a lot of the times, like if there is a tornado in the storm, the tornado will come through, and then you'll get, a couple of minutes later, the rear flank downdraft right after the tornado hits. Okay, now we go to the velocity data. Now, we saw a storm like this around Fort Worth several months ago that lives rent-free in my head because it was one of the most amazing radar images I've ever seen. But I just wanted you to be able to see this. Look at how intense this rear flank downdraft was on this storm. Remember, front flank downdraft is like over here somewhere. Here's the rear flank downdraft. You can see it so clearly on the set on the velocity imagery. Here's the radar site. Green color is coming toward the radar. Red color is moving generally away from the radar. So look how strong this was. And this was right next to the radar. It wasn't coming directly in the direction of the radar, so you can't really get a perfect reading based off the radar, but you can see where that was. And you can see how it's trying to wrap around that area of spin. And, you know, at points, I guess part of it does. I think they had a couple of tornadoes up around that region, but this paper that the Weather Service put out was specifically about this, the straight-line damaging wind, which was 100-plus miles per hour. There was another event in August. That was while I was out, and I believe that one was in Indiana, if I'm not mistaken, the Gary one. Now, we're not doing that today. Don't worry, Chris. We're going to do that tomorrow. You guys locked in? Can somebody remember that? Because I don't want to make promises I can't keep. So we're going to do another radar breakdown of more 100-mile-per-hour-plus straight-line wind tomorrow. That is from the August 11th event that took place a couple of weeks ago. Now, let's transition into what's actually going on in the weather right now. And yes, we've had some severe storms around parts of Iowa and especially Nebraska a little bit earlier. But we're going to start to transition into more of a flooding threat, like a flash flooding threat that's going to last for several days. So here's the overall setup. It's kind of a ridge rider setup to some degree. You've got the high that's sitting here. Little pieces of energy are going to ride along that ridge, the north side of the ridge, because underneath the high, you get sinking air, and that means not much rain usually. But along the edge of the high, the air's not sinking as much, so you can get quite a flow of moisture here too. So we've got low pressure to the northwest, high pressure to the southeast, and it's just going to be kicking up all this moisture, which is also going to affect the southwest, which I'll talk about coming up specifically. And I think this is really the unique thing about the setup. It's this big low that's coming in from the northwest, because we often have high pressure down here this time of year. But with this low coming in, that just really increases, you know, the counterclockwise spin around that, along with the clockwise spin from the high. It's just a fire hose of moisture that's coming into the middle part of the country for the next several days. So it's going to be enough to cause some flooding. And let me show you, this is our overnight flood threat. So from Omaha to Des Moines, we could see some flooding. That's a level 3 risk, although as we get deeper into the night, that risk is going to start to come down. Tuesday's risk, level 2, a little bit farther toward the south, okay? And then we have Wednesday, where it's back up toward the north again. So Wednesday, some of the same spots that we saw on Monday. This is the idea. Remember, I said there's going to be this constant flow of moisture out of the southwest. Well, forecast models can do a pretty good job of telling how it's going to waver a little bit. So that whole boundary is going to move a little bit toward the north and a little bit toward the south. It kind of just wobbles around. And what you end up with is slightly different spots every day where you're going to have the flash flood threat. Here's Thursday. Sioux Falls looks like it's going to be the bullseye there. And so when all is said and done, let's see, through Saturday, thinking about 2 to 3 inches of rain over a widespread area, and then 3 to 5 inches somewhere here between like Minneapolis and La Crosse. So that really could end up being the bullseye there a little bit later on this week. Chicago, probably not going to be getting the most out of this. It'll be a little farther towards your west. But Iowa, another spot that is going to see a lot of rain. So it's just day after day, one after another. Showers, thunderstorms. Could we see a few severe storms? Yeah, but I'm much more concerned about flooding. All right, go to the Atlantic here for me, Chris. Watch this. Hurricane HQ, that's what we are here at Fox Weather. We are your Hurricane HQ. I know it's been a very quiet season so far. There is one area to watch.
that we have out in the Atlantic, if you can believe it. And so there's a little bit of a tropical threat. This is east of Bermuda. All right, this is east of Bermuda. I'm not trying to get anybody too worried here, because right now I'm not terribly concerned about this storm. It's also arguably in the subtropics, meaning it's like, meaning it's like north of where storms usually form, right? But the AI models have kind of liked the idea that this might turn into something. Now, I erroneously told you yesterday that all these L's are not telling us anything about the strength of the storm. I just found out today, actually, the ones that have a red circle around them, that is where the model thinks that there's going to be a hurricane. Yeah, and that's news to you too, Chris. So I'm glad that we learned that. But you can see there is high confidence that something ends up east of Bermuda, but then it's all over the place after that. We'll let you know if there's anything you need to worry about. I think Bermuda would have the highest risk. Not really too concerned about it with the U.S. right now, but we're going to do a full block of tropics after this, and there's actually a lot of interesting stuff to talk about. One of my favorite guests on the show, one of my favorite meteorologists, Andy Hazelton, he's a tropical

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1: Well, if you haven't heard, it is the peak of Atlantic hurricane season, 2026, and boy, has it been a dud, and we'll take it. We'll take the dud. Dud's always a good thing. We've seen a couple of tropical storms, a couple have made landfall, right? No, one. Just one's made landfall, if I'm not mistaken, right? It was Edward. Now, if Edward had like 15, 20 miles more of water before it hit the coast, it probably would have ended up as a hurricane. So we did have one pretty strong storm, but we've had no hurricanes yet. Here we are, sitting right in the middle of September. And, you know, these last couple of years especially, I know this is a really small sample size, but it seems like the graph has been a little skewed. Like, we've seen more action in, like, late September into October, sometimes early November. And there was a great tweet from one of my favorite meteorologists, Andy Hazelton. He specializes in tropical meteorology, just a fountain of knowledge. He said, hey, this component of reduced Atlantic activity, meaning the air is very stable, has been an issue that's become more apparent since around 2010 or so. He goes on to say, you know, there's a seasonal component to this too. Like, usually you get more instability later in September into October, meaning instability means the air rises and that's a more conducive environment for tropical storms to form. He says, I think this is a big part of why we've had so many backloaded seasons recently. And he said, if this is a robust change over time, it could have implications for some of the tracks of the storms and the risk. By the time the stability lets up in late September, early October, troughs are becoming more frequent. It gets harder to hit the U.S. East Coast. Let's bring in the man himself, Andy Hazelton. All right, defend your thesis, Andy. but honestly, Chris pulled some numbers here too. And this is why I love having Chris as a producer, because he's a super big weather nerd. And you spent half of your shift today on that tropical site. He was pulling just numbers on, what was it, since 2010?
2: Yes.
1: He said 8 out of 15 were backloaded, right?
2: Yeah. Yes. Okay. With most of the ace after September 14th.
1: Okay, most of the ace after September 14th. So I'm sure you've done some research on this. What have you found? You think it's legit or too small of a sample size?
3: I think it's a little bit of both. It's hard to say for sure. For certainly 15 years isn't really enough to say anything definitively from a statistical point of view. But, you know, it's kind of the original thought was coming off of that graph from Ben Knoll that showed that this year has been one of the more stable years we've ever had on record with the lapse rates. And, you know, there's some thought as, the climate warms and maybe the warming is more at upper levels than lower levels that, you know, that might lead to some of the stability. And, you know, certainly consistent with the changes we've had. I've done some research on Florida hurricane landfalls, and, you know, we've had obviously, you know, as viewers probably know, a ton of Gulf and, you know, kind of panhandle landfalls recently, and a lot fewer on the East Coast. And, you know, it seems like it's consistent with this later storms when you've got fronts coming down, you know, things like Ian and Michael and Milton or Helene, you know, and fewer of those late August storms like Andrew and things like that. But then, you know, we've had other years that were kind of an counterexample, like, 2017, where we had Irma and Maria at peak. So, you know, I don't think it's to say that, we're never going to have storms in August again, or that, you know, the risk is going to totally go away for certain areas, but just that maybe as things change over time, this might be something to look at. And I think it's something we're going to need to do a lot more research on, you know, with climate models and looking at the longer term data sets to see if there's, more evidence for this.
1: Well, there's so many different factors. Like, one thing that actually surprised me about this year was how much the sea surface temperatures and the MDR recovered, because I remember early on in the season, it was like really below average. And all of a sudden it seems like I blinked an eye and it was way warmer. But I guess it just doesn't matter when you've got that much shear that's up there. So let's parse this out a little bit, because we've got El Nino, which is obviously a huge factor as to why the season's been kind of quiet. Generally, El Nino creates a lot more wind shear out in the MDR, this main development region, and then also in the Caribbean. You can still see some action, as we've seen, you know, closer to home, Edward, Bertha, et cetera. But I'm trying to parse out here, like, does El Nino have anything to do with the stability factor, or is that just wind shear? And then the stability factor is separate, that may have to do with like warming of the upper levels.
3: Well, I think that stability factor is mostly separate. But what El Nino does do is, in addition to the wind shear, you get sinking. And so, you know, kind of think of what goes up must come down. You know, the kind of nerdy term is the Walker circulation. So you get all that rising air over the Pacific. That means it's got to sink somewhere. And that sinking is over the Atlantic and over Africa. So, it was at our map discussion today at HRD. Somebody showed a graph that Africa has been a lot drier than usual. So all that large scale sinking air is coming down over Africa. And so, you know, we're not even we have the wind shear tearing off the few waves we do get, and we have a lot fewer and weaker waves than usual just because of all that sinking air. So, you know, El Nino really suppresses in a lot of ways that we're seeing this year, especially when it's this strong.
1: Yeah, and just to help the viewers understand this a little bit, I know we're throwing a lot of information at them here. So instability means rising air. That's what you need for storms to form. So when we say the word stable air, that means that, you know, in general, it's not rising very much or it's sinking. And so The reason for this, I think what the point Andy's trying to make here is that with recent warming, you know, it may be possible that it's warming the upper levels of the atmosphere a little bit more. And yes, it is warm down at the surface, but if it's cooler up high in the atmosphere, the bigger the change from warm down below at the surface to cold up above, that would make it more unstable, meaning a better kind of breeding ground for tropical systems. So yeah, this is all really interesting to see. I mean, geez, I don't want to, you know, you don't want to say that the fat lady's sung here because of what we've seen over the last few years, and especially after seeing guys like you tweeting about this whole backloading theory. You know, who knows? I mean, you could always, the water's warm. The water's warm in the Gulf. The water's warm over off the southeast coast too. Let me see if I can pull a visible satellite here real quick because, you know, we were also talking about this a couple of weeks ago, and this is the last we'll say on stability versus instability, but it seemed to me like at least at one point in the season, there was a lot of action going on in the subtropics and things were kind of quieter down in the MDR. When you have a lot of action farther up toward the north here in the higher latitudes, that would mean more rising air up here. And then does the atmosphere kind of have to balance it out and that causes more sinking air down in the MZR?
3: Yeah, that can be the case. You know, because we have what's called the Hadley cell where, you know, air rises in the tropics and sinks up there in the mid-latitudes. And if you reverse that a little bit, if the waters are warmer up there, you know, you can, that can suppress the tropics. We have seen, like you said earlier, the MDR has warmed throughout the year. So, you know, I think, you know, right now it's mainly the shear. Like even if you look at that one wave in the Central Atlantic right now or Central Caribbean, you know, it's producing some thunderstorm activity, but it's just getting ripped to shreds. You know, and certainly over the Pacific, we see no shortage of convection right now. You know, got a couple of decaying systems, you know, I think Norbert there and then the depression behind it. You know, no big ones right now out there, thankfully, but we'll have to watch for stuff closer to Mexico here as we get into late September, early October.
1: Well, speaking of the East Pacific, you also mentioned the models are starting to pick up on the possibility of development fairly close to Mexico by the end of the month. And as the fall comes on and troughs start to come down, we got to watch for these things to get picked up and lifted north-northeast toward Baja, California, even mainland Mexico. So now I'll go to the map that I had already made for the Pacific, and I won't have to add the Eastern GOES satellite on it in real time. Here's what I feel like we've seen over the last several weeks. Obviously, a ton of action out here. I mean, it's been so active in the East Pacific, but I feel like everything has moved toward the west. I mean, you'll get a quick little north movement and then off toward the west. Why is there a buzz right now about this? I know Eric Webb was tweeting about it, too, this idea that toward the end of September, it's still going to be active down here, but things are going to start to move a little bit farther up toward the north.
3: Yeah, well, first of all, if you're going to have a pulse of convection, you know, MJO, we call it, this eastward moving large-scale pulse, is going to kind of move into the region. And so it's going to be really favorable for development kind of in that region just south of Mexico. And also, you know, kind of like you're talking about earlier with it being spinny season, it's when the time of year when you get these big troughs. And sometimes as you get into October, you know, they dip all the way down and can actually pick up these tropical systems. And, you know, in a favorable year for the Atlantic, you might see something over the Caribbean that gets pulled up into the Gulf toward Florida, you know, your Ian, your Michael. But in a year like this, if it were the Pacific, you're probably going to be more likely to see something forming south of Mexico there, move up into the Baja California or even the mainland Mexico. You know, you think of your storms like Otis in 2023 and Acapulco or Patricia, kind of the big one, 2015. So just something we have to think about, you know, and sometimes that moisture can then make its way into the desert southwest and cause flooding issues later.
1: That's really interesting to see. You know, it's so funny. When I was in college, I was horrified at the idea of being a research meteorologist. And now after doing this operationally for 20 years and talking to people like you now, I just want to dig into research paper. I just want to do research myself. I mean, I'm getting old enough. I don't look good on camera anymore. I might just go behind the scenes. Okay, so let's look at, I'm just going to take one forecast model here. Let's take the European. I'm going to use the PWAT, the precipitable water. For people watching, that's the total amount of moisture in the entire column of air. Almost like little Kelvin Helmholtz waves down here. We talk about those a lot on the show. And I guess you could make the argument that those actually are to some degree. But yeah, everything kind of moving west. And I'm trying to see in the long term here if anything, if the pattern changes. I'm looking for, it seems like a little troughiness starts to get a little bit farther down toward the southeast. And this is what you were talking about, right? This flow that would have a better chance at maybe pulling these a little farther north than they've been getting.
3: Yeah. And like I said, you know, it's still hard. It's still not a guarantee that you'll get anything to actually make landfall, because, you know, the good thing for the, you know, the good news for the Pacific is that, you know, the water there, you know, right off of the coast is very warm, but as you get a little further out, you can see it gets cold pretty quickly. So if you get something that kind of does a big loop up into Baja, it tends to weaken it. But, you know, if you get something that maybe hugs the coast or stays a little closer and comes due north or northeast, that's where you would have to worry a little bit more. So we'll just have to see. It's just something to keep an eye on, you know, because this is kind of the time of year when we start to see that pattern change.
1: All right, good stuff. Andy Hazelton, I think he answered all our questions. I thought we weren't going to get to everything. Andy, you're one of my favorite guests on the show. Thanks a lot for staying up late with us tonight, man. I appreciate it.
3: Thanks for having me.
1: All right. Fox Weather at Night is firing on all cylinders tonight. I'm loving it. Coming up after the break, guys, we have some really interesting stuff to talk about, as is usually the case. Well, first of all, can we just talk about what a nice day it was in New York City? We had Noah Berggren today that was visiting. He's another friend of the show from Fox 35 down in Orlando. You know that cool meteorologist, blonde-haired guy with the glasses, very well-dressed. I took him up to the 44th floor because we could see the Statue of Liberty clear as day today. Now, some days in the summer when it's hazy, you can't see it. But it was dry air. It was crispy today. Nice and... I feel like that's become a popular word. It's been extra crispy. Colonel's extra crispy. We're going to talk about how long that chill's going to last in the Northeast. And we will also talk about this little possible storm. Maybe I should have hit on this with Andy, but we'll do our own segment on it. It's a little low that's going to move east to west across Florida. Could it end up in the Gulf next week and be a thing? It's possible. I'll break it.

0: 4.
1: All right, look at this incredible shot. It's a time lapse. This whole time I thought it was just a photo because before we came back from break, I just saw it in the preview monitor, and I was like, that's a cool picture, but it's actually a time lapse. This is from Anna Maria Island over in Florida, and that's a hefty rain shaft right there. That's a lot of rain that's falling from that storm. Holy moly. Oh, that's a cool one, too. It's kind of thin. Also, oh, man, I wish you could rewind this, Chris. Maybe I should have thrown this in telly, but at the beginning, that's okay. We're going to get to the end of this one. It's going to loop. At the beginning of the other one where it's kind of lighter rain, you'll see like this one little like thin batch of heavier rain that's in the middle. Sometimes, although I don't think in this case, yeah. Is that a freaking water spout?
2: No.
1: I don't think it is. Yeah. No, it's just some heavier rain. Look at this boat. Can we talk about the boat? Okay, he rerouted at the last minute. I thought he was going right into the storm there.
3: Punch it.
1: Punching the core on the boat. Anyway, good stuff. I love those time lapses. This is going to transition into this whole idea that there will be some kind of area of low pressure, most likely over the next few days, that by sometime close to the end of the week is going to make its way out toward Florida, possibly eject into the northern Gulf, and then maybe next week, could we have something that we need to keep our eye on? It's a possibility. These types of situations are notoriously tough to forecast. I'm not sounding any alarms right now. I'm certainly not convinced that anything wild is going to happen, but anything's on the table when you're dealing with the Gulf this time of year, and even off the southeast coast, although in this case not quite as much off the southeast coast. So what's going to happen through Wednesday? Basically, the easterly flow brings in all this moisture. That fuels these sea breeze showers. You guys get them on and off pretty much every day. This is the general flow. It's like the trade winds. Just usually you have high pressure up toward the north this time of year if you live in Florida, and you're getting easterly flow. There's a lot of moisture out there, and you get the on and off showers that happen during the afternoon. It's been great for the drought. We've had a lot of them really nicely concentrated so far this year. So this is upper-level spin, or mid-level spin, I should say. And by Thursday, it's going to be kind of this upper low that moves across the southeast. It will likely move through the northern part of Florida. It's going to increase the amount of rising air, which will increase the amount of rain coverage that'll be around. And then anytime there's some kind of lingering counterclockwise spinning thingy of any type in the Gulf this time of year, it's always something that we have our eye on. Sometimes it's a leftover cold front that just hangs out, and then a little area of low pressure will develop along it. That's what Edward was. I remember when we were covering that, we showed you the whole infrared satellite loop of it. So, we've had a pretty decent amount of rain around today. It hasn't been quite as much as what we've had over the last couple of days. But here's the really interesting thing with this particular setup. You see the front that's off the East Coast right now? Yeah, you can kind of see it right here. There's the little front that's off the East Coast. That's the one that was responsible for some of the rain that we had around with the Northeast flooding yesterday, which we will talk about in more detail coming up. But you don't even really see it right now. But what's going to happen is there will be some kind of area of low pressure that will develop along this. And then it's going to get kind of steered down toward the south by this high pressure that's sitting over the eastern U.S. All right, so it kind of just gets kicked down by the high, and eventually it gets caught up in this easterly flow, and it's going to shoot itself across Florida. And I was trying to find ways to visualize this. I'm going to go back to the precipitable water. This just shows you the amount of moisture that is around in the entire atmosphere. So watch like up here along this part of the front, and then watch the progression of this, and I'll try to follow it with the pointer. You see how there's a bit of a little spin developing? And see, this is it right here. This is it right here. So that's Sunday morning. Let me go back. Follow it back, and let's see where it comes from. See this little chunk of energy right here? Watch where it goes. It goes down toward the south, kind of there on Wednesday. Starts to spin a little bit, and then eventually you have like this spinny thing on Sunday up in the northeastern Gulf. So, again, are we like majorly concerned about this right now? No. Let me throw on the sea surface temperatures here just to see how we're looking in the Gulf. Give me a second. Sea surface temps. And yeah, it's warm. It's warm. Now, most of the guidance right now has a spin ending up over this northeastern part of the Gulf, so I guess that's a good thing. Like, I don't know. I mean, the idea that the water is much cooler here, closer to the coast, is a good thing in general. Because usually in an El Nino year, one of the hallmarks of the El Nino years is that things get really shut off in the Western Caribbean. And the Western Caribbean is a really big hotbed for some big storms, especially if they can make it through this passageway here. There's a name for it. I can't remember it. But it's west of Cuba, east of the Yucatan Peninsula. And so, you know, we're not expecting much action from down here. If we do see much action, it would be forming like somewhere up here in the Gulf or somewhere off of the southeast. That's the general idea. Now, real quick on the drought, between last week and this week, we crushed it. We did a great job. Excuse me. That's between, God bless America. I had the storytelling perfectly in my head. Okay, here's last week. Here's last week. Now, I want you to pay attention to down here, all the severe drought and the severe drought up around Jacksonville. I'm going to slide it to this week. Okay, it's an improvement. It's an improvement, little by little. That's how it goes with the drought. Do you remember where we were at in March? This was March 1st. Extreme drought across most of the state. And then here we are right now. So before, after. Before, after. All right. We are going to get some more rain in Florida from that system, regardless of whether it ends up as a tropical thing or not. And again, we're not, this is just like way out in the forecast. We're not sounding the bells on anything at all. Now, Florida is also a place where we tend to get a lot of thunderstorms, a lot of lightning. And there was a couple that's actually back home recovering after they survived a direct lightning strike while they were out for a walk. Multimedia reporter Amy Gallo has more on this story. Listen.
0: In the body cam video, you see a police officer sprinting towards the couple surrounded by Good Samaritans who are trying to help after witnessing that terrifying lightning strike.
2: They were struck by lightning. Their umbrella was struck by lightning, and then they were both flat
3: okay.
2: on their face.
3: Okay, stay right there, buddy. Stay right there, buddy.
4: Can you hear me, ma'am?
3: Did you hear me, sir?
2: She's not been
3: Can you talk?
2: Mm-hmm.
3: Okay. Okay.
2: But he okay. Drew
0: okay. The couple was walking along the West Orange Trail in Winter Garden, an Orlando suburb, on September 2nd when witnesses say lightning struck their umbrella. Both are recovering after suffering head injuries. And less than a week later, also in the Orlando area, a 20-year-old Disney College program student from Michigan died after another apparent lightning strike on a walking trail, marking Florida's sixth lightning-related death this year.
5: We need to recognize lightning as a threat because it doesn't matter whether it's the first, the only, or the last lightning strike. Every cloud-to-ground lightning strike is capable of injuring or killing someone.
0: According to the National Weather Service, there have been 14 lightning-related deaths in the U.S. so far this year, compared with 20 all of last year. The Sunshine State, also known by another nickname, Lightning Alley, sees more lightning strikes per square mile than anywhere else in the country and trails only Texas when it comes to the total number of lightning strikes per year.
6: When we moved down here, you know, in Chicago, you get some storms. You can be outside when it's light raining and stuff, but down here, even before it starts raining, the lightning can strike you from far away, and we learned that a great deal. So I definitely keep my eye on the radar. Back home, you'd see the storms coming your way. You know when they're going to hit. Here, they pop up right on top of you.
0: To stay safe, it's best to follow this advice. When thunder roars, head indoors. And that's because the National Weather Service says once you can hear thunder, you are close enough to be in danger of a lightning strike. In Orlando, Florida, Amy Gallo, Fox Weather.
1: Yeah, it's amazing how many times we've seen these situations where it's not raining. The storm is kind of nearby. It doesn't even have to be that nearby. But sometimes you can get the thunderstorm, and then there's like a big cloud that comes over. It's called the anvil head, and then lightning can come out of that. So you don't have to be getting actually rained on to get hit by lightning. Got a question here. This is from Keith in Greenville. How do cold and warm fronts work? Is one more powerful than the other? Hey, great question. Okay, so every area of low pressure, every mid-latitude cyclone, as we call it, so this is not a tropical system, right? Tropical systems don't have fronts. But every regular low-pressure system, like this one right here that we have going on over the northern plains, will usually have some kind of warm front and a cold front. And the warm front will be on the east side of it somewhere, and the cold front, again, this is most often, will be on the south side of it. Now think about it. Low pressure is spinning counterclockwise. So let me just draw in like the direction that all the air is going to be moving around this storm. All right. So what do you notice with the cold front? There's a big wind shift. You see this? It's a big wind shift. And that exact spot where the wind shifts is exactly where the cold front is. And it's the same thing with the warm front. Like with the warm front, oftentimes north of it, you'll have the wind kind of coming in out of the north like this, and you'll see a sharp spot where there's a wind shift. That's how you know where the warm front is. Don't make the mistake. And my synoptic meteorology professor in college always made a very big point about this. A lot of people, when they're looking at observations, will just look at the temperatures. And they say, okay, the temperatures, let's say we got the warm front here and the cold front here. You're trying to find where the front is. And you'll say, well, okay, the temperatures are a little cooler up here and a little bit warmer down here. So the front has to be like exactly right here. No, the thing that defines where the front is where the wind shift is. So if I were to zoom in on this, and you can usually find it like down to a couple of miles. And I don't have the observations on here because I'm answering the question here in real time. But I'm going to pause this. I'm going to pause it, like I said. Let's just assume the warm front is here, like somewhere north of Montana or North Dakota. And you could actually see like the wind would be coming in just like this, right up to the front. And then, you know, probably coming in sometimes out of the northeast, sometimes out of the north. But there's usually a very sharp change in wind direction. And the same deal with the cold front. Here, let me go down to the cold front here. We'll draw in a little cold front. And if you were to zoom in significantly on it, you would be able to see the wind shift between the cold air coming in out of the northwest on the backside of it and the warmer air on the front side that's coming in out of the south. There's a reason, by the way, and this is the last I'll say on it, Chris. Sorry.
4: Well, which one's more powerful?
1: Which one? Neither is necessarily more powerful. I guess the cold front, if I had to pick one, right?
4: I would pick cold front.
1: I would pick the cold front, but they behave a little differently. Like sometimes you can get storm systems, like you get a piece of energy along the warm front that rides the warm front west to east. That's a pretty unique severe weather setup. But in general, yeah, these can be pretty nasty with just big, big cold air on the backside of them. It's more jarring when the cold front comes through. Great question. Great question. All right, coming up after the break, we're going to recap some of the big flooding that we had in the Northeast I-95 corridor on Sunday. Wow, that car is submerged. Holy moly.

0: free shipping today.
1: I'm Brian Norcross with a Hurricane HQ Minute. Looking back at the impact of the Great Miami Hurricane of 1926 here in downtown Miami. The great storm had moved on by the afternoon of September 18th. A photographer stood right about there and captured the scene. Bayfront Park was littered with ships of all shapes and sizes. In the distance, Miami's original Grand Hotel, the Royal Palm, stood but was damaged and never recovered. The ornate Ingram Building was under construction. It opened in 1927 and survives to this day. Miami's Hotel Row was wounded. Windows in the McAllister Hotel blew out, but the building was used as a hospital after the storm. The Columbus next door lost part of its top floors, and the wind ripped through the Grand Everglades Hotel there on the far right. It was the second half of the giant hurricane that pushed Biscayne Bay 10 or 11 feet above normal high tide. It was a pivotal event in the history of Miami and all of South Florida. Fox Weather, for all seasons, for all America.
2: All right, it is Fox Weather at night. I want to recap some of this flooding that we had on Sunday morning. It was really, really bad if you haven't heard about it. Just been talking to some people that are from up in that region, and it sounds like, you can just get a vibe of how big of a deal the event was, the way people talk about it. Like, this was a very memorable flooding event for a lot of people up in parts of Connecticut especially. I would say Rhode Island and Massachusetts also got some pretty bad flooding. Look at this. I mean, those cars just submerged down there. And they call it flash flooding for a reason. I mean, you can get caught in this stuff pretty quickly. I will say this, and I've said it many times before, but I'm not shaming anybody in these videos, obviously. I don't know what the situation was. They probably just got caught in it. But if you have the choice, if you ever have the choice, if you see a flooded road, it's always, always the wrong decision to drive through it, especially if the water is moving. That means that a creek or a river has probably come out of its banks, and you've got a big-time current that's ongoing, especially if you live around terrain. Sometimes you can have water that's like rushing down mountainsides, and then the creeks and streams swell up, and all of a sudden you got a big current. I've seen it so many times in my career. Driving into a flooded road is the most easy way to die when it comes to weather, I would say. Probably the most overlooked one by the general public. So when they say turn around, don't drown, again, I know it sounds a little goofy or whatever, but it really is something that I would highly recommend doing. Turn around, don't drown. Okay, look at these rain reports from yesterday, though. Jeez, I mean, 5 to 8 inches of rain. And when you look at the radar here, by the way, these are all reports of significant flooding. And you see it just missed New York City, just missed to the north. So we had parts of northeastern Jersey that got slammed with the heavy rain. It's crazy how hit or miss this stuff is. Like, I live right about here-ish in New Jersey, and you can see there were, like, no flood reports around there. So I woke up and I looked outside the house and it was like a little wet. And then I see all these storm reports coming in of major flooding, seeing scenes like this, where there was actually a marathon that was ongoing. And so some of these runners got caught in it. We actually got to talk a little bit earlier to one of the runners. Listen to this.
3: In the park where we were running, there were some really, really deep waters in the flooding zones. Probably about 8 to 10 of those throughout the race that we had to wade through or swim. Oh. And then get out and continue your run. Runners have a mindset that we got to finish. So we looked around when we hit that first deep water and no one wanted to stop. So we just kept going and we got through it in one piece.
4: Oh my.
3: Outside of the flooding where we were like waist deep, I was neck deep in some of that water.
4: Oh my.
3: It was just constant ankle high waters throughout the entire park. Very, very little dry spots to run in.
2: Yeah, it's pretty scary stuff. And when I look at this video, seeing how fast the water's moving, I know these people are athletes and they're holding on to the barricades there. But man, that water can sweep you away so fast. That water can sweep you away so fast. It takes such a small amount to knock a person off their feet. And actually takes a pretty scarily small amount to move a car, is what I'm saying. It's only got to get a little bit up to the tires. If it's moving fast enough, all of a sudden your car will be relocated. But yeah, it was just a big beefy batch of rain. Let me go to this was about the amount of rain that we saw. And these are radar estimates, but they did a pretty darn good job, I would say, when we compare them to what we actually saw. Let me see if I can get a few more towns here. There we go. This is actually my hometown, Warwick, Rhode Island. So they got a lot of rain there, and a little bit more out toward like Cranston, West Greenwich. I saw some pretty nasty video out of Cranston, and then parts of the Cape got hammered as well. So again, it's a game of inches. Look at this. Barely any rain in New York City. And then just to the north, some really bad flooding like you were seeing. Okay, let us move on to the Southwest. This is the Southwest part of our show. I feel like we do a little Southwest almost every day during monsoon season. Could that be because Chris Scragg, who hails from the Southwest, is the producer of this show?
0: I mean, look how good this is.
2: I'm not complaining. Did you hear any complaining? No, it's great. It's phenomenal. This camera's been amazing. We just got this recently a couple of months ago. Whoa, look at the pileus clouds up on top. Okay, watch this. This is some random storms around Tucson on Sunday. Watch the tops of the thunderstorm clouds. You're going to see these little thin clouds right there. You see? Little hat clouds. Cap cloud. Pileus cloud. It's a type of lenticular cloud. Dang it, I don't have this one in Tully. That's okay. Let's check this one. Navajo County in Arizona. Some nice lightning right there. There we go. Look at that. Big rain shaft in the distance. A little downburst happening right there. You can... Woo, what's that? That's okay. Good stuff right there. Now, the thing you notice about these thunderstorms, the thing that always sticks out to me is that they're not terribly tall, right? 30 to 40-ish?
0: At least.
2: At least, you think?
0: Yeah. I mean, they're not getting into the 50s like a supercell, like a plain supercell. But yeah, between like 30 to 40, it's like, pretty tall.
2: I'm just eyeballing that. That doesn't look like 40 to me. It could be. It could be. I mean, you have more experience in the field storm chasing with this kind of stuff, so I'm going to defer to you on it. But yeah, I guess the point I'm trying to make overall is like it's not like the big spring, heart of severe weather season thunderstorms that are happening over like Arkansas and Definitely. Oklahoma and stuff like that. It's a little bit of a different ballgame, but it's kind of nice when they're not quite as tall because at least for photographers, you know, you can get pretty far away from the storm and you can get the full profile. And I like those because as the communicator, I get to take them and explain stuff about them and draw. We're going to get some extra flow from the Southwest over the next few days, and it's kind of the same idea as what's going on in the Midwest. It's this idea that we generally have low pressure setting up to the west, high pressure setting up to the east. What do I always say? Dumb it down to low and high pressure. We know which direction they spin, right? All right, well, I'll show you the high. I'll show you the low. Which direction are they spinning? All right, counterclockwise. Just start drawing arrows. This one's spinning clockwise. We just start drawing arrows. Wouldn't you know it? Look where the flow is coming out of in the Southwest. And there happens to be a lot of moisture down here. This is why it's monsoon season in the first place. Now, generally, you have some kind of southerly flow around during all of monsoon season. It's usually a little bit more affected by like the high pressure. The unique thing about this setup is that we have an especially strong upper-level low that's coming down from the northwest. So what that's going to do is it's going to tighten up the pressure gradient here a little bit, and it's going to increase the speed of the wind and just the amount of energy that's flowing in that's carrying all this moisture. I mean, you can see we have some moisture here. It looks like some of the heaviest of it is going to be down. Gosh, this is down around Phoenix, isn't it? Yeah, Phoenix to Tucson. So, you know, watch out for some big thunderstorms, more numerous. Starting to get toward that time of year where we start to see things drop off a little bit, but it is still monsoon season. What's the technical end of monsoon season, Chris?
0: September 30th.
2: Oh, okay. So they ended in September, even though October gets 0.87 inches in Albuquerque.
0: Yeah, it's from June 15th to September 30th.
2: Okay. This is wild to see how much of a huge uptick that is from June to July. I think seasonal changes are super fascinating.
0: We actually just got this video in from somebody in Surprise, Arizona, which is kind of near Phoenix.
2: Oh, that's cool. Surprise, it's raining while it's sunny. How about that? All right, Mike, thanks for the video here. Okay, so if you look above your head there, there's clearly rain that's falling out of the cloud. I've been in this situation too. I think it's really cool. This is like prime rainbow seeing weather usually when it's like sunny outside and it's raining. So you can see there's a big batch of rain that's not too far away. It looks like it's maybe 5 miles away at most. And you're just on the very edge of it. And it just so happens that like the overhanging part of this thunderstorm, the thunderstorm itself, which is happening in that direction, facing to the top of the pool there, that's where the thunderstorm is. And look at the cloud that's coming overhead. It doesn't make it all the way over you. So you're on the edge of where the rain is. maybe getting a little bit of rain that's coming up into like the overhanging part of the cloud that's coming down a little bit, which we see from time to time. Or the other thing that could be happening is the low-level wind, or maybe some of this outflow from the storm, I would imagine, right, could be blowing some of that rain, you know, on its way down. Let's say the rain is falling like this. Storm is here. You're here. Okay? So let's say the rain's falling like this, but what if the wind is coming like this? So wind could be coming in this direction. So still most of the rain is falling like this, but you're getting some of the sprinkly rain that's making it to the edge.
0: It doesn't look like wind-driven rain to me, but...
2: I agree. I agree.
0: Yeah, it's probably... I mean, you know, it's also could have been in between radar scans. You know, there's lots of little stuff out here.
2: Yeah.
0: Yeah.
2: That's a great question, though. I really like that one. I love the turf around the pool. My pool is shaped like that, too, the oval one. It's very tough to guess what the volume is of it. That's what happens when you move into a house. You have to find out what the volume is because you got to get the pool chemicals right. It's a tough thing. I'm sure people in the Southwest know what I'm talking about. Okay, so let me just show you. Here's what I want to do. I think I already showed you the flood threat. Let me just show you Tuesday into Wednesday. And we'll go to the forecast model here. Oh, my goodness. Nope, never mind. I'm moving on to the next thing. You get the idea. It's going to be on and off thunderstorms. I wanted to get to this. We're going to get to it. Okay, I got this picture from Dave in Memphis. He said, what is this, right? Wasn't that his question? Something like that. What am I looking at? Anyway, the idea is he is looking at a thunderstorm that is to the east. That's what a thunderstorm looks like when it's far away. Now, I pulled the radar on this. Okay, so this would be like there's some rain way back there. What is it, like 40-ish miles away, something like that. Updraft, big anvil cloud. And I found them here. Check this out. Visible satellite. Please pop up. So here he was. Whoops. Here he was in Memphis. Watch over here. There's a bunch of storms that pop up. Little storms. See those? Poofy. Poofy storms. So you were probably, honestly, it was probably like this one in the distance.

0: supplies last. Bob Head.
1: Good morning and welcome to Fox Weather First. We're coming to you live on the Fox Business Network and Fox Weather. I'm Britta Merwin.
2: Hey there. Good Tuesday to you. I'm Craig Herrera. Thanks for being with us this morning. We appreciate you joining us. We know you got a lot of planning to do, and we're going to help you make it through it. Once again, some of these storms in the same spots as yesterday and flooding a concern today.
1: So you guessed it, Midwest. You guys are off to another busy start.
2: Yeah.
1: We got scattered thunderstorms across Iowa that will get in the way of your morning drive. And we're facing another day of a flash flood potential. Let's take you out to Chi-Town, where we do have an okay start.
2: Yeah. But

0: west of Des Moines. Man, that entire stretch right there of I-29,
1: yeah,
0: what
1: that's
0: a mess.
1: Pretty much where the flash flood warning is, where I drew the white box. But, you know, over 2 inches of rain, I would watch Des Moines. I would not be shocked if Des Moines triggers a flash flood warning about an hour from now.
0: Yeah.
1: Because they got the first batch, and now what's going through central Iowa is going to be moving into Des Moines as well. So more on the way for Des Moines. What are we looking at between now and Saturday? Well, more rain.
0: Man, and look how much it fills in, especially since the storm track doesn't shift a whole lot. I mean, the ground is already starting to get saturated, and at this point, you add 1 to 2 inches of rain on top of what has fallen and saturated the ground. It's going to lead to localized flooding. 3 to 5 inches of rain there for portions to the north of where we're seeing the storms today. By the time we get into the weekend, it's going to be a bummer. Today's threat mostly for damaging winds, Britt. It's a level 1 out of 5, but the front extends really from Canada all the way back to Texas and Oklahoma along the Panhandle. And right along that front, you got these storms that'll fire up this afternoon.
1: It's over 1,000 miles from the Texas Panhandle all the way to Northwest Ohio, where we could see severe weather today.
0: Well, to kick off fall, the cold front is causing a dramatic temperature change across New England. It certainly does, right? At Saranac Lake in New York, there's a frost advisory until 8 o'clock this morning. Perhaps a little bit of fog, some cooler temperatures. Temperatures are in the mid to upper 30s right now, but a few sheltered valleys. A lot of times that cold air settles right into the valley. You don't get any mixing, and you might fall a little bit cooler than that. It's not going to last for a long time, though. It's not like you've got hours and hours of temperatures below freezing. In fact, we're barely going to make it to the mid-30s, so it's not a concern for, like, plants and things like that.
1: Yeah, I mean, if you pre-bought, your pumpkins are going to be okay.
0: Yeah.
1: But I think everybody's going to be grabbing a little extra layer. Even on the 95 quarter, which is a little more buffered because we're closer to the water, we're still in the 50s right now between New York City and Boston.
0: Oh,
1: so
0: I love it.
1: Little dip in the jet providing this cool down.
0: Look I know how massive that is.
1: It's a pretty dramatic. Could you imagine if this was actually centered on land?
0: North Carolina
1: would be waking up in the 50s right now.
0: Yeah.
1: They'd be like, what happened?
0: Yeah, exactly.
1: But it's offset just a little bit. So we're getting the taste really across New England, maybe down to about the I-80 corridor, and that's it.
0: And then by tomorrow, things change again. So enjoy it while you can. Wear the sweatshirts for the morning. Yeah, we're back to what we'd expect. High pressure starts to build in. Temperatures right now in Berlin at 35. We've got to 42 in Glen Falls. Compared to 24 hours ago, that says it. 15 to 25 degrees cooler than this time yesterday. So yes, maybe a little hoodie for the morning run. Frost advisories, no freeze warnings at all for portions across New England. And as we go through tomorrow, temperatures are going to be different, completely different. That's why I say enjoy today, you know, because tomorrow you're going to be like, all right,
1: exactly,
0: back to what we'd expect.
1: And it's still cool tomorrow, but this is like the one day where you're like, ooh, this is a little chilly.
0: Yeah.
1: First average freeze dates, usually late September, early October for parts of New England into the Northeast. Of course, it takes a little bit longer the closer you are to the water. So, again, I don't think a lot of folks are going to have their first freeze.
0: No.
1: But chilly enough for frost and chilly enough to trigger to the trees. Hey, keep doing your thing.
0: I'm so
1: excited. Keep popping those colors.
0: I'm so excited. It's that time, right? People plan their trips out to New England, across the Northeast. If you're ready to do that, if you live there, man, you're lucky if you live there. It's so beautiful.
1: But I mean, we have spotty coverage in Acadia National Park already.
0: What? That's awesome.
1: Just a matter of time. Okay, folks, let's move on to the tropics. Fox Weather is your Hurricane HQ, and we are monitoring one spot in the Atlantic. The thing has about, you know, medium chance will go for odds of turning into a tropical issue. There's a live look across the Atlantic. We got Florida up on the board this morning, as well as the writing is so small.
0: Phillipsburg,
1: St. Martin.
0: St. Martin.
1: Ooh.
0: St. Martin.
1: Very nice. Good picks, producers.
0: And thank you
1: for helping us out with our eyes. It's a little early and very far away. So there's the spot. For the most part, the models that do like development keep it east of Bermuda, but it's always smart to watch it, especially with an island like Bermuda. But you guys are fortified.
0: Yeah,
1: it takes
0: you
1: a lot to cause an issue in Bermuda. But we have cold fronts moving across the U.S. So, again, this wouldn't end up being an issue for the east coast of the U.S. because of the cold fronts that are consistently coming off of the coastline. 40% chances for the next 7 days. So, again, this is going to be kind of a slow burn deal where we likely won't see anything this week. But maybe as we get closer to the weekend, we could see some development.
0: Yeah.
1: With something pulling together.
0: Not much movement with all those fronts coming off the U.S. and that
1: high
0: pressure
1: just kind of like
0: Bermuda
1: hangs
0: high.
1: Out.
0: Yeah.
1: It's interesting because some of the AI models really like this system, and the traditional physics-based computer models are like, I don't want anything to do with it.
0: Yeah.
1: So I think this is going to be a really good litmus test.

0: what is happening with the computer models, because the AI world is so new with these Google AI models and the OpenMind and all that. So, you know, I think it's going to be an interesting sort of science experiment, especially considering that this is not going to impact land, most likely.
1: No.
0: Of course, we'll watch it for Bermuda. But again, it kind of gives enough of a buffer that I think it's going to be interesting to see.
2: It'd be interesting to even get a name, but that's the chances for that are pretty low as well. I mean, we're back to the medium now that we're in orange. Yesterday, we were yellow, right?
0: But so far, we've had no hurricanes.
2: This is the longest stretch in the modern era since
0: the 60s.
2: Yeah. So I'll tell you what, to see this is pretty incredible. The latest we've had has been September 11th, and we're long past that now.
0: Looking at the checklist, so to speak, of what you need for a tropical system, you need an existing disturbance, which, you know, we loosely have that. It's not really robust by any means. But if we start to see some thunderstorms, it turns it into kind of a tropical disturbance. And then we track it through this environment. And of course, we need the moisture. We need calm winds. The water temperatures are there, so that's not a problem. It is very warm. The water that's sitting underneath this area. Here's a look at the AI models. So again, this is the group of models that do favor development, but they keep it for the most part to the east of Bermuda. So maybe some bigger waves if you got a vacation plan, but of course we'll watch it because things can always change. And then the traditional models are like poo-poo. Like, I don't see it.
2: Yeah.
0: So that's why I'm saying it's going to be really interesting science-wise to see how things work out, especially considering that this is not a major threat to land. It's an important part of science to figure out how these AI models are interacting with reality.
2: Mm. Well, Fox Weather, your Hurricane HQ, and we've got still some activity in the Pacific. Norbert, now a tropical depression. 15E, we're watching closely as they get closer to Hawaii, but they're fizzling out. We're going to talk about what's going on. Plus, you got a new area to watch south of Mexico. Fox Weather First will be right back.

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1: Hey there, good Tuesday morning to you. Welcome back to Fox with the First. I'm Craig Herrera alongside Brenda Merwin. We hope you're having a great start to your morning. We continue to track some of the rain across portions of the central United States. And of course, we'll be talking about Florida quite a bit this week as well. So let's take you outside right now, show you what's happening in Iowa. Look at the flags. Old Glory blowing a bit. We got the winds here out of the southwest at about 4 miles per hour, but a little gustier at times. And the rain has picked up and we are dealing with some flooding issues around the state of Iowa this morning. So when you take a look at the map here, you'll see where the storm threat is at a level 1 out of 5 from that cold front that extends well out of Canada, goes all the way back in through the Oklahoma and Texas panhandles. Iowa's still in it. Boy, you've got a couple of days where we'll be dealing with some scattered showers. We do have one flash flood warning right now in the state of Iowa. It includes Guthrie and Madison County. This is in effect until 9 a.m. Central Time. That rain has not moved a whole lot. And what you'll notice west of Des Moines is a flash flood warning. Radar engage indicated this is along a good stretch of Interstate 80, all the way from Atlantic clear over to Stewart. But it's not the only spot. You look at Adel, and Adel's also dealing with quite a bit of heavy rainfall. Then we get closer to Iowa City and Davenport. And when you look at the radar here, you're like, man, we just can't get a break here. A lot of these rainfall totals have been pretty impressive here as well. So Interstate 80 for the entire stretch over most of the state of Iowa is a mess. Then you get closer to places like Chicago, Milwaukee. We've got a few scattered showers here as well. So this morning, while we don't have the rain in place just yet, plan on some of those showers making it to places like Chicago for the morning commute. Having said that, as you look at the big picture, this front itself is going to be one that we'll watch closely because later today we'll also be dealing with more in the way of those showers that could lead to some localized flooding. All right, let's get to the heat. Temperatures climbing well above average, about 10 to 15 degrees above average in places like Texas. From Texas all the way over to Louisiana, you will once again be flirting with triple digits. And these records that we're setting, they're pretty significant. It's not like we're just talking heat and we're talking about the dangers of life-threatening heat. It's the number one killer when it comes to weather-related events, right? But look at the days, 62 days. Let's say we look at a stretch of 62 days. Out of that stretch, Laredo's been at 100 degrees or better for 58 of those days. Wichita Falls, 51 of the days. Abilene, 49. 44 for Austin. And not just the heat, but it's heat, it's humidity, it's the lack of rainfall, too. They haven't had any rainfall, so that's also been a concern for them as well. Here's another one for you. I think I showed this to you yesterday, but McAllen, Texas, in southern portions of Texas, now at 53 days in a row, consecutive, 53 days at 100 degrees or better. It's the longest streak on records, and their records go back to 1941. Forecast high for McAllen today keeps us at 100 or better through Wednesday. Do we drop below 100 Thursday, Friday, and Saturday? Right now, the forecast is just barely dropping that mark, but if we get to 100, that stretch continues. An average, by the way, is 94 degrees. All right, so this big heat dome that we're talking about doesn't budge very much. It's pumping in a ton of heat. The jet stream to the north, where the cold air is, just can't budge. And if it doesn't budge, we're stuck under this grip of the heat. So the heat advisories are still in place all the way to Middle Tennessee, western portions of Kentucky, southern portions of Illinois, right in through Texas. That's east and southeast Texas. Records that could fall today would be Fort Smith, Arkansas. And I point that one out because that record has been standing since 1939. So it's all across the south and southeast where we've got these heat, hot temperatures that will keep us rather warm. It's not just today. We're going to keep going. We look at tomorrow. We look at Wednesday. So tomorrow's Wednesday, right? We still have a lot in the bright pinks indicating those temperatures close to 100 degrees. On the map, you see a lot of 99s, and those are some reporting stations. But you think about the surrounding areas that are likely going to reach 100 degrees. Even if you headed to the Gulf to get some relief, it's still pretty hot out there as well. When does this start to break down? Well, take a look at this area of low pressure. So the ridge isn't going to break down, not so much. This area of low pressure, as it scoots over Florida, is forecast to do so. It will weaken the ridge of high pressure, start to slide underneath it, if you will, but also increase the cloud cover, and that will bring the temperatures down. But overall, the outlook for the rest of this month does look like it's going to be above average, not only for the southern tier, but eventually into the northern tier.
2: They were struck by lightning. Their umbrella was struck by lightning, and then they were both flat on their face.
3: Okay, stay right there, buddy. Stay right there, buddy.
4: Can you hear me, ma'am?
3: Can you hear me, sir?
2: She's not
3: Can you talk? Okay, okay.
1: Oh my gosh. Jaw-dropping video. Camera footage captured moments after a Florida couple was struck by lightning earlier this month. It happened in Central Florida, right near Orlando. Now, the couple is expected to recover, but as Fox News multimedia reporter Amy Gallo shows us, it's a harrowing reminder of just how dangerous lightning can be.
4: In the body cam video, you see a police officer sprinting towards the couple, surrounded by Good Samaritans who are trying to help after witnessing that terrifying lightning strike.
2: They were struck by lightning. Their umbrella was struck by lightning, and then they were both flat
3: okay.
2: on their face.
3: Okay, stay right there, buddy. Stay yeah. right there, buddy.
5: Can you hear me, ma'am?
3: Can you hear me, sir?
2: She's not.
3: Can you talk? Okay, okay. Okay. Okay.
4: Okay. The couple was walking along the West Orange Trail in Winter Garden, an Orlando suburb, on September 2nd, when witnesses say lightning struck their umbrella. Both are recovering after suffering head injuries. And less than a week later, also in the Orlando area, a 20-year-old Disney College program student from Michigan died after another apparent lightning strike on a walking trail, marking Florida's sixth lightning-related death this year.
6: We need to recognize lightning as a threat because it doesn't matter whether it's the first, the only, or the last lightning strike. Every cloud-to-ground lightning strike is capable of injuring or killing someone.
4: According to the National Weather Service, there have been 14 lightning-related deaths in the U.S. so far this year, compared with 20 all of last year. The Sunshine State, also known by another nickname, Lightning Alley, sees more lightning strikes per square mile than anywhere else in the country and trails only Texas when it comes to the total number of lightning strikes per year.
7: When we move down here, you know, in Chicago, you get some storms. You can be outside when it's light raining and stuff, but down here, even before it starts raining, the lightning can strike you from far away, and we learned that a great deal. So I definitely keep my eye on the radar. Back home, you'd see the storms coming your way. You know when they're going to hit. Here, they pop up right on top of you.
4: To stay safe, it's best to follow this advice. When thunder roars, head indoors. And that's because the National Weather Service says once you can hear thunder, you are close enough to be in danger of a lightning strike. In Orlando, Florida, Amy Gallo, Fox Weather.
1: All right, let's head to the Pacific Basin right now. We've got now Tropical Depression Norbert starting to get closer to Hawaii as we go through the rest of the week. Right on its heels, we have Tropical Depression 15E. Both of them, by the way, are starting to fizzle out. Hilo, Hawaii will be getting more in the way of some clouds. But, you know, as we go through the next few days, both of these systems that would be on track in an otherwise, I guess, different environment where if things were more conducive for development, we'd be talking a different story. Thankfully, that's not the case. Norbert, not much left of it, right? And then on its heels, 15E, not much left of it either. And as we go through the next 2 days, we may be dealing with just what's left over, which will be a little bit of rain. But I have to tell you, Hawaii right now is dealing with a lot in the way of dry air. So Norbert's running into that, helping Norbert just fall apart. We may not even have Norbert within the next 12 to 24 hours. A lot of dry air right behind Norbert and ahead of 15E. Also a reason we may not have 15E for very long. It may not even get to a tropical storm, so we may not get to the next name, Odalis. But you look at Norbert right now, the latest information coming in from the National Hurricane Center, it is now tropical depression, winds at 35 miles per hour. The center since last night has been exposed. Some of the thunderstorms trying to fill in were not over the top of the storm. It's well lopsided. And not only do we have the dry air, but we have a lot of wind shear working against it, too. So two ingredients out of three are working against Norbert, the dry wind or the dry air and the windy conditions. We do have some warmer waters below. That would help it. But when you're dealing with winds like this, there's just no way. So right now, some of the moisture that's left over from Norbert will start to make its way toward Hawaii, but it's running into the dry air. So you have to saturate the atmosphere pretty good before you can get some of that moisture to fall over Hawaii. It will happen. So Hawaii will get some rain. Thankfully, it won't be a lot. We're talking a couple of inches, especially on the windward side of the islands. There's the tropical moisture that will be headed toward Hawaii. And most of it, the real juicy air is well south of Hawaii, but let's not forget orographic lift. Let's not forget tropical activity as far as moisture. That will give us, you can see on the windward side, anywhere from 2 to 3 inches of rain. Locally, higher elevations, you may get up to 5. It shouldn't be a widespread issue for Hawaii, which is good news, especially after all we've been through this season and the Kona lows leading up to this season, right? 15E, also on its heels. I showed you the dry air. You also have some strong winds that are just ripping this thing apart. So it's probably not going to make it to a tropical storm. It's going to try. It's going to try right through Friday. If it could just get 5 more miles of speed and maybe get a little more in the way of convection around it, maybe. But it doesn't look like that's going to happen. In fact, most of the models keep this below that activity. Some of them touch at tropical storm, but with most of the confidence saying, yeah, that's not going to happen, likely not going to see that. What a season it's been. And this is all of the activity that we have seen in the Pacific just since August. And remember, the season here started May 15th. So it's been very active in the Pacific, as we expected with El Nino. Well, storms firing up this morning over Iowa, bringing an elevated flood risk that has now been bumped up to a level 3 out of 4, different from what we had a conversation with you about yesterday. We'll show you the timing and the locations most at risk when Fox Weather first returns.

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1: Good morning, and thanks for staying with us on a Tuesday morning. Ooh. I'm Britta Merwin.
2: Hey there, I'm Craig Herrera. Hope you're having a great start to your day. I hope you had a nice Monday.
1: I'm so excited about Tuesday.
2: I know, right? Tuesdays are usually harder for me for some reason. That second day of the week, I don't know about you at home, but the second day always gets me. Monday, it's adrenaline, and then Wednesday, I'm like, all right, I'm almost
1: so there. So we're going to make your Tuesday a better Tuesday.
2: Yeah, hope so.
1: I wish that we were starting with a more lighthearted story. So far, so good, but
2: yeah.
1: Midwest,
2: I-80. You guys
1: are the region that just continues to be pounded by thunderstorms.
2: What a mess. I-80 has been tough. A lot of you have been dealing with some really rough conditions. As we look at Cadillac, Michigan, over to Iowa, two spots that are dealing with the rain. And at times, this rain just keeps coming in waves. You know what that means? Flooding concerns. And by the way, we're going to get to it in just a moment, but the Weather Prediction Center upping the flood risk to a level 3 out of 4. We'll show you where in just a moment. But it is a concern because these are the flood watches and look how widespread they are.
1: Yeah, and a watch means that conditions are prime. It's not going to take a lot, especially when you look at how much rain we have had.
2: Yeah.
1: A lot of recording sites in the Midwest have had their wettest start to September. We do have a flash flood warning in progress along Interstate 80, just north of where our level 3 zone is for today. So there's the upgrade that Craig was mentioning. Again, the hardest hit areas will actually be south of where the thunderstorms are this morning. So that second round this afternoon is worth watching, especially on the border of Kansas and Missouri. Let's take you up into the active zone. There's your flash flood warning out for Adair County, Dallas County, Madison County. It's up until 9 o'clock. So this takes us through the bulk of our morning commute. And we have picked up, you know, more than 2-3 inches of rain
2: this
1: in the past 12 hours.
2: Over Des Moines from the last hour.
1: Yeah, actually, let me update. You go ahead and talk.
2: I was going to talk about Des Moines. We had a lot of green there indicating the 1 to 2 inches of rainfall. Now we're seeing more in the way of the yellow. Radar estimates 2 to 3. No surprise because that line continues to travel right along Interstate 80, almost due from west to east. So we have seen the numbers go up. And where we had the lesser numbers, but it's still a lot. Mm-hmm. Those numbers have gone up to now 3+ inches of rain.
1: Yeah, last couple hours we've added on an additional inch of rain.
2: Yeah.
1: Between now and Saturday, the overall forecast does allow for widespread 2-3 inches of rain, 3 to 5 between southern Minnesota and Wisconsin.
2: I-90, what a mess.
1: But you can get 3 to 5 inches of rain in one day in isolated spots. I mean, we're already proving that in central Iowa this morning.
2: Yeah.
1: So be prepared for street flooding. That's really the biggest concern here. And then you also have to take into account that we'll see some severe weather. I mean, yesterday we saw 75+ mile per hour wind gusts across Iowa.
2: That's a mess when you got the wind concern today and you're looking at places across central and northern Missouri up into even central and northern Illinois where a lot of us are dealing with some saturated ground. So you'll have to watch for the potential for some gusty winds, maybe knocking over a weaker tree or a power line or two. That would be a concern for you as well because it goes all the way back to Texas and Oklahoma along the panhandles. That's, by the way, is the end of that front that extends more than 1,000 miles all the way up into Canada.
1: So this morning, continuing the action that we have actively on radar, but here's the reboot as this line kind of sags a little bit down to the south. It meets up with thunderstorms that will develop in the heat of the day. So this is all the action that we're actually tracking this morning, and that's going to sag to the south. It meets up with all this action that's popping up on the I-70 corridor. And then by dinner time, I mean, we're in business. It all fills in, and then you end up getting that level 3 out of 4 risk zone for flash flooding north of Kansas City. That's where the new line is setting up and parks itself through the overnight.
2: Yeah, it's tough for the morning hours. Well, to kick off all, we've got a front that's causing a pretty dramatic temperature change across New England from Syracuse to Glen Falls and places all the way up into Maine. Man, good morning. Grab the sweatshirt if you haven't stepped out yet. If you haven't opened the windows, why not? Open the windows, get a cross breeze going, and let the fresh air in. Give the AC a bit of a break. You might even need a little bit of a blanket, if you will. It's not freezing, but a lot of us are in the mid to upper 30s. And this massive dip, and I'm talking massive in the sense that it goes way down.
1: It's very dramatic, yeah.
2: Yeah, if only we were to shift this over to your point, Britta, a little farther west, we'd be talking very cold temperatures along the Carolinas. But it's short-lived. So enjoy it, because tomorrow we're getting back to what we'd expect. With right. this dry air coming in from Canada, it's a drier air mass. It's a little bit cooler. There's a solid breeze that's in place. You walk between buildings, you're going to get slapped in the face with the breeze. Happened to me this morning with the doggies. But things change tomorrow.
1: Yeah, the southwest flow aloft, it comes back into play tomorrow. The jet lifts up to the north. So tomorrow morning will still be on the cool side. Not as chilly as this morning, but a cool start. And then the afternoon will be warm and delightful. We have dry air still kind of holding into place. And that dry air is why we can tank this morning. I mean, we're 25 degrees colder this morning than yesterday. So there's no one that's going to get to the office in the Northeast and not probably mention, wow, did you feel it outside?
2: I know. I walked in this morning, the security guard's like, you're wearing shorts today.
1: Yeah.
2: And it's not because I come in looking like I'm just in the summer mode when I come to work at 2 a.m. Mm-hmm. It's cold. What are you doing in shorts?
1: Yeah. Well, it's funny. We were sending out outfits for the kids last night, and my daughter was like, should I bring a sweater? And I was like, well, I wanted to come home, so we're just going to go with the suck it up buttercup mode.
2: Oh.
1: I was like, you're just walking from the car to school. So, you know, it's one of those days that don't give them your favorite sweatshirt, because I guarantee you it's going to end up in the lost and found at school.
2: Because
1: the afternoon's fine.
2: Put your name on it.
1: It's just a little bit of a cool start.
2: Yeah, but she just wanted to look cute. She's like, I want layers. How
1: I
2: often do I get to do layers?
1: I
2: know you do.
1: I was like, I think you can make it through the morning. There's a look at the first freeze. So we're not there just yet, but we're working our way there. Okay, folks, let's move into the tropics. We are your Hurricane HQ, and hurricane season is still here. In fact, we have a medium chance for tropical development sitting in the subtropical Atlantic. We're showing you video from last year in Bermuda from October. Just a reminder that hurricane season goes all the way through the beginning of November. And Bermuda might be one of the spots that could be watching this spot that the Hurricane Center is marking as a medium potential. There's a look at it. So again, subtropical Atlantic, a little bit farther up to the north. And we have a 40% chance over the next 7 days. So this is kind of a slow burn situation where it's not really likely this week, but maybe as we go into the weekend.
2: The numbers have gone up from yesterday, where we were at a lower chance, 20% or so. We were in the yellow, which is lower, orange is medium, and then you get to red, high chance. You look at some of the, this is the Fox Weather exclusive tropical threat, and it's on the lower end, closer to medium, lower end, that we see something develop here. But you'll notice everything stays in the same general area. You've got the Bermuda High to the north, but you also have these fronts coming off of the United States that kind of redirect it, so it doesn't have much movement. The DeepMind, the AI models, man, they want something to happen here, and they have done so well this season, even last season, the first year out. And you can see where the clusters of the L's are. They want to develop something there.
1: Yeah,
2: the traditional models
1: they have good agreement. Yeah,
2: they really do.
1: It's interesting because it's very divided.
2: Yeah,
1: the AI models. Yeah, whenever you see the red circle
2: outline,
1: that means hurricane strength. Now, the traditional physics-based computer models are not liking this. They're like, whatever, nothing's going to happen.
2: Nothing out there.
1: Nothing's out there. So it's so interesting, the division that we're seeing, because it's very much the AI models versus the traditional models. And because there's such a low chance for land interaction, I mean, we'll watch it for Bermuda, but even the AI models, which are the only ones that show development, keep it to the east of Bermuda. Mm. So the fact that we have a lower potential of it actually being an issue for somebody, this is a great litmus test to see what happens. AI model going to win out, or the traditional model is going to be, you know, the stronghold?
2: Yeah, no kidding. And we haven't had a hurricane yet. Mm-hmm. We've been talking about this. The latest that we've had a named hurricane was September 11th, and we haven't. We're long past that. So we set a new record this year. Umberto was the last one in 2013, and then Gustav as well in 2002. Mm-hmm. So it's been some time. It's a new record that we've set. Here's a look at those specific storms. Big impacts from Gustav, 2002, Diane as well. The other ones were way out at sea, and they had plenty of time to develop. This is the time the playground is open, if you will, for tropical activity. Most of it from the MDR, and as we go closer to October, we could see some stuff closer to home. That's where we see this shift in activity.
1: It's not over until it's over.
2: Exactly.
1: Well, tropical downpours are on the way for Florida. Yeah, coming up, we're talking about the ingredients needed for the disturbance bringing rain to Florida at the end of the week to actually become a tropical low. Could we have trouble brewing? We'll break it down as Fox Weather First returns.

0: I'm Fox Weather's Ian Oliver, and today we're talking about ridge riders. These are powerful complexes of storms that can strike the same places in the summertime day after day after day. Why is that? This all gets started with a strong area of high pressure. It's this big bubble or a dome of hot and stable air that parks itself across the south, and it can stay there for days or weeks. So what does that mean for you? It depends on where you're at. If you're stuck under the ridge, it's hot, it's nasty, it's muggy, and it keeps going day after day with little or no rain to provide relief. But if you head out to the outskirts or the periphery of this ridge of high pressure, that's where all the action is. Rounds of strong and severe storms repeatedly strike the same spots. That's what kicks up a flood threat. The rain, the thunderstorms, they ride right up and over that big area of high pressure. Meteorologists call that the ridge, and that's why the storms are called ridge riders. Fox Weather, weathering it together.
1: Tuesday morning, let's show you what's happening on the roads and runways. This is our travel forecast. Some of the major hubs across the lower 48 look fine. This is the flight-aware misery map, and any time we see a little bit of red pop up, we're saying, oh, no, delays, cancellations. It's early in the morning. We're good. We also lay the radar over the lower 48 so you can see where the storms are and where you might see some delays. A couple of storms moving across portions of the upper Midwest and back and through portions of Iowa may slow you down. Looking at the two airports in Chicago at this hour, we're doing great. In fact, just a couple of delays and cancellations. The storms do pick up this afternoon, extending from Chicago back over to Des Moines. We could see some localized flooding if you're traveling Interstate 80, and a lot of that heads on down to the south as we go through the day. Chilly start to the morning across New England. You don't need, though, I don't think that you're going to need the DeProstor or anything to scrape off any ice. It's not that cold. Right across the mid-Atlantic looks pretty good as well. We've got some sunshine during the afternoon. A couple of spotty showers south of I-10. Sea breeze picks up for Florida, and you know, we got those storms. That's going to be the story for Florida moving through the week ahead. Watch for localized flooding for southern Arizona and New Mexico into Colorado.
2: I'm Brian Norcross with a Hurricane HQ Minute about wind speeds and why tropical storm and hurricane thresholds begin with such weird numbers. Did it ever seem strange to you that technically tropical storms begin at 39 miles per hour and the hurricane threshold is 74? Why don't we use round numbers? Well, it goes back to British Admiral Francis Beaufort, who in 1807 published a scale to correlate wind speeds to sea conditions. Notice that Beaufort's force 12 means a hurricane. The scale told captains which sails to use as the winds got stronger. Full sails for light wind and no sails for hurricane force. Eventually, world meteorologists settled on an arcane formula to convert the Beaufort number to wind speed. This equation gives us meters per second, which we convert to knots and then miles per hour. The history and the math give us the 39 and 74 mile per hour thresholds for tropical storms and hurricanes. But the National Hurricane Center only forecasts to the nearest five. So 40 and 75 miles per hour are the numbers to remember. Fox Weather, for all seasons, for all America.
3: Good morning. Thanks for staying with us here on Fox Weather First. I'm Britta Merwin alongside Craig Herrera this morning. We have a surge of tropical moisture that is going to take aim at Florida. But could this turn into a tropical disturbance? That is the buzz on social media. It can happen this time of year, but there's a big setup here that would have to play out. First off, we need to talk about areas of low pressure. They're not all equal, folks. Some lows are non-tropical and some are tropical. So how do you know the difference? Well, in this setup, it's starting as a non-tropical low, meaning that is cold core system. Those temperatures in the middle of that area of low pressure are chilly. So it's actually gaining its strength from a temperature difference in the environment. Now, for it to be a tropical system, I mean, Craig, we would need it to be feeding off of the warm water of the Gulf. So two very distinctly different systems. And going into this forecast, we're talking about a non-tropical system. So how do we get that non-tropical system to do a little morphing and turn into a tropical low? Because it can happen.
1: Absolutely. Yeah. I mean, once we sort of see all that energy feed off of the warm waters at the surface, which is why it's important when we talk about the 80-degree reading, that is the fuel. It helps build those thunderstorms. The storms itself ventilate, almost like a home that's ventilating itself, and it just gets more powerful.
3: But that takes time.
1: Takes time, a lot of time.
3: And that could be probably the biggest factor in this setup is a lack of time. For a cold core system to start to extend all the way down to the surface of the ocean and actually feed off of the warm water instead of feeding off of a temperature difference, it takes a lot of time. And you also need a lot of thunderstorm development towards the middle of this area of low pressure. Cold core systems, you have all the action on the outside, and you need that action to be on the inside and shed those fronts. So again, and that's a process that really takes a lot of time, and you really start to see that unfolding when you see the evidence of those thunderstorms really consolidating towards the center of that low, and then you start to notice that this is a warm core system.
1: There's a great example.
3: Yeah, it starts to create its own feedback, really.
1: Yeah, I know, it's true. And then once you get to that point, then you're, okay, then we're talking, we're in business. And once it starts to feed off that warm water, then you start to watch how much does it fill in? What does it go with? There's the water temperatures, by the way, which is why it's such a concern. The fuel is there. So we got to watch this closely as we move through the days ahead. Great explanation of the two, by the way. Well, tropical moisture keeps Florida wet, and by Thursday, the pattern becomes even more active. So stand by for more cloud cover, more stormy conditions, and believe it or not, we actually need the moisture. We will take it. We got the afternoon sea breeze kicking up across Florida. For the morning hours, you are just fine. So getting the little ones off to school, not bad. It's the afternoon practices. This is the Friday night lights when we get to the end of the week that we'll watch. Sea breeze picks up, plenty of moisture to tap into, wrapping around this area of high pressure that is just baking the southeast. It's all connected, right? So when we watch all of the moisture getting pumped up into Florida, it's a matter of afternoon showers leading up to 2 to 3 inches of rain in some cases when this is said and done by the time we get into Thursday. As we go through this afternoon, you'll notice a lot of it drifting over from the Atlantic, makes its way over central Florida and finally over to the Gulf Coast side by the time it's time to head home. So you got these scattered showers, overnight breaks, and then early tomorrow morning, just a few isolated showers closer to the Space Coast. By the time we get to the afternoon, things bubble up yet again. So these passing showers, while they'll produce quite a bit of rain, at least they're moving relatively quickly. It's just that we're getting them every single day. We're also watching the spin coming off the coast potentially once we get into Friday. This would also tap into more moisture as that area of high pressure starts to shift just a bit. The amount of moisture present is significant, especially for central and southern portions of Florida. And then we've got another round that just dives right in from the Carolinas and back in through the Florida panhandle once we go into the weekend. So that does mean more in the way of scattered showers for you as well. As far as totals, do we need it? We talked about the central and southern half of the state getting in on the action. Widespread 2 to 3 inches of rain. A few isolated pockets easily make it 3 to 5 inches of rain. It's the northern side of the state, especially along the Gulf Coast side and the Panhandle, where we're kind of missing out on the moisture. High pressure is just kind of missing us just a bit, sending most of the moisture to central and southern Florida. As far as the next 7 days for Fort Myers, you know it, every single day we've got a rinse and repeat as far as temperatures, with overnight lows in the 70s, afternoon highs closer to 90s, and afternoon showers and thunderstorms in the mix all the way through the weekend. So if you had plans to head on out this weekend, plan on ditching some of those showers. Fort Myers, one of the areas that are getting in on some of the action. Widespread 2 to 3 inches of rain for you, which will certainly help out with some of the deficits you have been dealing with. We'll also be dealing with more showers for places like Naples for the next 7 days. So it's not much of a change for you. Again, we'll take the moisture as we certainly need it moving forward. Well, relentless monsoon rains target the southwest yet again. Look at this video coming in from Albuquerque, New Mexico on Monday. That backyard flooded out. Massive heat dome settling over the central portion of the U.S. is acting like this giant atmospheric wall, and it's actually redirecting a lot of the energy out from the south and then back and over. Remember, monsoon is about the change of wind direction, and we're certainly dealing with that. It is tapping into a deep surge of tropical moisture right now. Southern Arizona, southern and northern New Mexico, up to the San Juan Mountains in Colorado, will be watching for flooding. We've got a level 2 out of 4 flash flood threat, and I want to start with this graphic to illustrate that it doesn't change very much in location from today to tomorrow for the level 2. At a level 1 for the same locations pretty much Thursday through Friday, that is a concern for localized flooding. Timing, Britta, as we know, a lot of it happens during the afternoon. You have daytime heating. Look at the time lapse below us. I love thunderstorms across the Southwest. That's what got me into weather. Yeah, you got the clouds start to bubble up right from that flat surface, the lifting condensation level, and then they just go.
3: And you just see these veils of rain moving through. Yeah. Usually have some Virga mixed in as well, which are these curtains of rain that evaporate before they hit the ground.
1: So cool.
3: So dynamically, it's just very stunning. There's a good example of that. The lightning, but also you can see the curtains of rain. You know, at the base of that cloud deck. There's a look at Wednesday evening. So again, every day seeing these midday and afternoon
1: and even
3: storms
1: through the overnight.
3: Through the nighttime time frame.
1: Which is kind of rare. Sometimes you don't get it for the overnights. But
3: yeah,
1: we
3: have enough moisture out there, that's for sure. This is incredibly important to the Southwest states because they didn't really have any winter. So they've had a robust monsoon. It's really saved our butts, to be quite honest,
1: no
3: when
1: kidding.
3: It comes to wildfire, because we have been facing wildfire concerns. But to have this robust amount of moisture is certainly helping us out.
1: Yeah.
3: But sometimes it does come with that price tag. I mean, gosh, you throw 3 to 5 inches of rain on the San Diego Cristos, you're going to have a flood impact.
1: Yeah, for sure. San Gregorio Cristos in the Jemez Mountains here. This is Los Alamos, which many of you know. And all of these areas down in the valleys, those are where you have all the arroyos, those dry riverbeds, and they fill up quickly with rain. A place like Albuquerque, by the way, is going to receive about 2 months worth of rain in the next couple of days. Well, sadly, two people were injured and several homes destroyed from the Palos fire that broke out Monday afternoon in Los Angeles County. Our affiliate, Fox 11 Los Angeles, spotted at least two homes caught in that fire, with one roof of the homes collapsing. A woman spoke with Fox 11 Los Angeles about losing her home in the fire, and she has fears that her cats maybe didn't make it out.
4: Long story short, but the cats are there, and they're probably gone now.
5: Oh no! So I was just.
4: Because I don't think they went over there. I don't think they went over there.
3: You can just hear her heartbreak. I mean, it's amazing what animals do, though.
1: Yeah.
3: They're almost, you know, better at listening to their intuition than humans are. So our best thoughts going out to that continuing story. But there's a look at the stats. 17 acres at 41% containment. And again, it's the overnight hours. They're starting their day off. So we'll get updates throughout the morning.
1: Yeah. And this fire, by the way, it's on this little mountain that separates the L.A. Basin from the San Gabriel Mountains. So there is some elevation that's there. It was human caused, by the way, so I know they're working to contain that quickly.
3: Oh, listen to that wind coming on in. Yeah, that was Illinois dealing with all these thunderstorms that are kind of set up around this heat dome.
1: Lightning.
3: Working together to create some dramatic weather across the Midwest. Look at this stretch of storm reports from yesterday, and most of them are wind reports. They go from the Texas panhandle all the way up through Iowa. Today, we're actually going to expand on that. We have about 1,000 miles of stretch here where we could really see similar conditions than yesterday. But look at these wind gusts from yesterday. 87 miles per hour in southern Nebraska.
1: Oh, my gosh.
3: Those are
1: that'll do some damage.
3: Gusts.
1: Yeah, that'll do some damage. Plus, you throw in a ton of rain that was coming down with that. I mean, you saw that video. Visibility drops quickly. We do have the main concern with today's outlook is for damaging winds yet again. So when you're talking damaging winds, you've got some storms in the mix. It could drop visibility quickly. You could see a couple of trees down, potentially power lines, especially trees that are compromised, perhaps. Des Moines, you haven't had a break. I wish we had better news for you. You'll also be dealing with some flash flooding, potentially.
3: Mm-hmm.
1: So that's the big concern. And it's not just today. I feel like we do it again tomorrow.
3: Yeah, you might get a little bit of reprieve end of week, but this heat dome just continues to place the Midwest in the storm track. And we have so much moisture, not only from the Gulf, but guess what? A lot of this moisture is actually from the Pacific.
1: Mm.
3: So it's a double feed, which leads to more action. And then we have these weather systems pulling in off the Pacific that feed into that moisture, feed into the heat from the heat dome. And it's the perfect setup here. So you just have day after day of thunderstorm activity. And look at the forecast through Saturday. It's very very unsettled for the Midwest and the upper Midwest. So little wiggles day by day, but it all adds up to too much. 3 to 5 inches of rain very likely for Minnesota, Wisconsin. You throw on strong winds with thunderstorms, and that really adds up to be a lot.
1: Yeah, Interstate 90 at times will be tough. To your point, Britta, some of these storms can produce a whole lot of rain in a short period of time. But the widespread area of 2 to 3, that extends several states. Yeah. Got some flood watches this morning, which means conditions are primed. You could go right into a flood warning. We do have one along Interstate 80, by the way, west of Des Moines. That's in place until 9 a.m. Central Time. It does include portions of Audubon and Cass and Dallas County. Yeah, exactly. That is a long time. And it hasn't moved, right, Britta? I wouldn't be surprised if Des Moines, because they have added more moisture, that we have localized flooding if we don't get a flood report out of there.
3: So this whole band of heavy rain that we're tracking this morning in Iowa, generally speaking, is moving to the south this afternoon, but it will meet up with afternoon thunderstorms. So that whole progression is going to fill in. And then later tonight through the overnight, we just have more rain from the Texas Panhandle all the way up to the Midwest. Well, thank you for staying with us here on Fox Weather First, a busy start to our Tuesday.
1: Yeah, no kidding. We've been tracking all of those showers and thunderstorms, flooding potential, but also keeping our eyes on the tropics and the sleepy Atlantic. Not so sleepy right now. We have more when we come back.
2: Now, tonight, it's serious business. We've got a severe weather outbreak that's underway.
6: We're just getting started. These storms are continuing to ramp up.
0: So we're talking about the possibility of intense, long-track tornadoes.
7: Another dangerous round of severe weather again.
8: This is just the very beginning of all modes on deck.
9: Oh, my God. Oh, my gosh. Tornado on the ground again. This is kind of the craziest weather I've been able to

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1: Strengthening overnight into a catastrophic Category 5 hurricane.
2: So many catastrophic aspects.
3: That's a top 10 storm on record.
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6: Brutal conditions right now. Intense hurricane force winds.
7: We're looking at the worst conditions that we've seen since it came ashore.
8: It feels like little pins and needles.
9: We need to be prepared. 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
0: 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I'm Britta Merwin.
12: Hey there, I'm Craig Herrera. So making business headlines today. Gas prices, guess what? They are climbing again.
0: Plus, Airbnb has plans to invest in affordable housing, and Siri could be getting smarter. David Asman has that and more in Fox Means Business.
13: Markets finished lower for your Monday. All three major indices red across the board due to a sell-off in AI stocks. Meanwhile, the price for a gallon of diesel is hitting an all-time record high. According to AAA, the national average for a gallon of diesel is now $6.23, jumping 33 cents from a week ago. The national average for a gallon of regular gas is $4.32. A week ago, it was $4.15. Well, short-term rental company Airbnb is reportedly looking to tackle the housing affordability problem in major cities. The company is committing an initial $250 million investment toward housing projects with a funding shortfall. The first chunk of money is reportedly going toward an affordable housing development in Austin, Texas, with roughly 200 units. And tech giant Apple is rolling out its next generation of Apple intelligence called Siri AI. The company says Siri AI is a more capable and conversational assistant that can help users find what they need in the moment. Siri AI is now available for its beta version in English and will expand to French, Japanese, Korean, Portuguese, and Spanish next month. That's business. I'm David Asman.
0: And thanks for staying with us on this Tuesday here on Fox Weather. I'm Britta Merwin.
12: And I'm Craig Herrera. Please stick around. Still ahead, more on those persistent stormy conditions that persist right across portions of the Midwest. That and more when Fox Weather continues. Now on FBN, we've got Mornings with Fox Business. That's coming up next. We hope you'll join us. Hope you're having a great start to your Tuesday. Look at those flooding reports coming in just west of Des Moines. More rain in the forecast. We have a level 3 out of 4 flash flood threat for that area today.

0: Ace Hardware and on Amazon with free shipping.
1: Good morning and welcome inside Fox Weather First. We hope you're having a great start to your day. I'm Britta Merwin.
2: Yeah, welcome to your Tuesday. I'm Craig Herrera. Many of you this morning, again, dealing with more in the way of those stormy conditions. We do have a different aspect from Weather Prediction Center as far as the flood threat. That's gone up compared to the conversation we had with you yesterday. So listen up.
1: A little more urgency.
2: Yeah, level three
1: it's
2: out of four.
1: Tough today because where we have the action this morning is not where the action is going to be this afternoon. It's close.
2: Right.
1: But we're going to see a little bit of a slide. There is a live look at Chi-Town. Chicago not looking bad for the morning commute. We got temps in the mid-60s. We're dry for right now. But again, we have a over a 1,000-mile stretch that is going to be very stormy once we go into the afternoon. So flood watches are up. These are areas where we have picked up way too much rain in the last week. They stretch from Kansas up through Iowa, northwest parts of Missouri. So again, in this zone, you can have a flash flood warning that gets triggered only by 2 inches of rain. So there's a look at the level three zone, the upgrade that Craig was mentioning. And that's the point, right? It is just south of where the action is this morning.
2: Yeah, no kidding. The level two is pretty expansive as well. It goes all the way back to Texas and Oklahoma along the panhandles into central Illinois as those storms slide south. In the meantime, Interstate 80 west of Des Moines has been in it. And while the rain is starting to let up right now, it's what has fallen that has led to this flash flood warning. Not only that, but it's including Guthrie, Madison counties. This is until 9 a.m. Central time. We've got some places more than 2 inches of rainfall. These are radar estimates, and a lot of it made it over Des Moines itself. So you may actually encounter some roads that perhaps are flooded.

0: hot spots here, 3 to 5 inches of rain between now and Saturday.
1: Whoa.
0: But you can have these little areas like what we're watching right now in central Iowa where you get the overall forecast in a matter of hours. And that's why flash flooding can really have big impact, is you get these little isolated areas that just get hit really hard.
1: Yeah, it's tough. And you look at Minneapolis, La Crosse to the north, to the south, it's Kansas City and places north of there. But the 1 to 2 inches of rain is also significant, Britta. That's going to help fill in rivers, streams, and creeks, plus the additional that we have in some of the other areas. Not that the rivers, streams, and creeks are going to go up that quickly or that dramatically. You'll watch them slowly because it is a process through the weekend. Today's main threat with the front that's moving through is going to be gusty winds. And we have seen some gusty winds in the past couple of days, and that'll be a concern for some areas that are perhaps saturated. So be ready for that this afternoon because you'll be traveling or getting the kids back home after school or after school practices. Wind could be a bit of a concern for you. Well, let's talk extremes. And to kick off fall, a cold front has caused a dramatic temperature change across New England. Look at Saranac Lake right now. Temperatures are in the 30s. How nice is that? We've got a frost advisory. That's in place until 8 a.m. this morning. And notice it is a frost advisory, not a freeze warning. So the temperatures are in the mid-30s. This massive dip, it's almost like somebody put their finger in the jet stream and just pushed it down. It goes all the way down by the Carolinas. It's short-lived, and then it's out of here, but it's just enough dry, cool air to cool us off significantly. Remember, when you're talking moisture and humidity, it takes longer to cool off. That's not the case here. There's even a nice cool breeze. If you haven't been outside yet, you might need one layer at least for the morning.
0: It feels real delightful,
1: it sure
0: especially
1: does.
0: In the afternoon, because you hold on to the breeze, the humidity's low, temperatures are comfortable in the 70s. It's like you're getting treated to that San Diego weather in the middle of the Northeast. We do have a warm-up coming tomorrow.
1: Yeah.
0: That return flow from the Southwest will bring in more humidity, more heat. But tomorrow morning is still cool.
1: Mm-hmm.
0: Not as cool as right now. I mean, we're down to 41 degrees right now in Pittsfield, Mass.
1: Wait, take a look at the temperature change from 24 hours ago. Watch that. Boom.
0: Woo.
1: 25 degrees cooler in Concord. A lot of us are 15
0: Everyone
1: to 20 degrees
0: is
1: cooler.
0: Going to feel the difference.
1: Yes.
0: So I guarantee you, when you go to the office, if you
1: Even
0: live
1: Boston.
0: In the Northeast, if you live in New England, it is what everybody is going to be talking about.
1: Did
0: They're
1: going to
0: be
1: that?
0: Like, oh my gosh, did you feel it? It's
1: Felt
0: so
1: like
0: chilly
1: fall.
0: This morning.
1: Everybody's going to be buying their pumpkin lattes and whatever fall flavors they want.
0: Yep.
1: I think.
0: I had one yesterday.
1: You did? Good for you.
0: Frost advisories. I don't think it's enough that you have to worry about removing it.
1: Mm-hmm.
0: You know, just turn on the car and you'll be good to go.
1: Yeah.
0: Here's a look at the morning lows for tomorrow. So again, still cool, but not as cool. So we're in the 50s right now in New York City. We'll be around 60 degrees tomorrow. And then afternoon highs tomorrow get back into the upper 70s.
1: Yeah.
0: Now, many of you are not going to have your first freeze out of this little taste of fall this morning and tomorrow morning, but we're getting close to that. End of September, beginning of October, that's kind of the zone for the Northeast. So if you early bought pumpkins, don't worry, they're fine.
1: You know what else I love about this time of year?
0: What?
1: The changing of the leaves, the changing of the seasons. Isn't
0: and
1: that awesome?
0: Each cool down really supports the tree's natural process to stop making the chlorophyll. So it's a scientific part of the process to bring us on to the fall change, which right now is spotty for the 95 corridor. But northern New England is actually approaching peak color in northern New Hampshire and Maine. Absolutely beautiful. Well, folks, we got to head into the tropics. We might be excited about fall, but it is still hurricane season. We are your Hurricane HQ. What a beautiful start in the Caribbean. Spectacular.
1: Wow, look at the water.
0: Yeah, it does look really, really pretty. We have a spot that we're watching in the Atlantic right now that has a moderate chance of developing into our next tropical trouble. The good news is the computer models that show development, they all keep it to the east of Bermuda. But Bermuda, it's always worth watching, anything that's close to you. But for the east coast of the U.S., this is not our problem. We have significant cold fronts that are coming off the east coast. In fact, we got one right here. So,
1: like little squeegees, and they just kind of bump it out of here.
0: Yeah, it's our natural buffer. Nothing's going to be coming into the east coast. But with that said, we have a 40% chance next 7 days to...
1: Sun up.
0: Maybe get something together here.
1: Yeah, and you notice where Bermuda is. And when we look at the exclusive tropical threat model from Fox Weather, you're part of the Fox Weather family. You get to see it here. There's a lower end chance we could see something maybe close to medium, more on the lower side. Not only that, this is where, as we look through Thursday, right, the 24th, there's not much movement if we were to see something develop.
0: Yeah.
1: Honestly, if we get a tropical storm, it'll be...
0: It's just marking a name off the list.
1: Yeah, and if we get there.
0: I think the more interesting thing is what the computer models are

0: doing.
1: Yeah.
0: So we have two suites of computer models. We have a suite that is AI, which is kind of new to the board the last couple of years. And then we have our traditional physics-based computer models that we've been using for decades. Mm-hmm. And the AI models have done really well this year and last year with forecasting tropical systems. And the AI models like this system. They develop it into a tropical system, some of which show a full-blown hurricane, keeping it to the east of Bermuda. Then
1: those little red circles you see
0: exactly
1: around popping up.
0: When you see the red, that means hurricane strength.
1: Yeah, part of the Fox family you'll see here as well. That means hurricane.
0: And again, close enough to Bermuda that we would watch out for you guys. But here's the comparison. So these are our traditional computer models. NADA. So it's so interesting because it's two distinct different groups.
1: Curious to see how this plays out.
0: And because we're looking at a low potential for land interaction, it's kind of a great litmus test of how does this work out. Mm-hmm. If the AI models win out and we get a system, I'll find this very interesting.
1: Same.
0: Because, you know, it's all about science and improving forecasts. So when we have systems that do have a potential of really hurting people, it gives us more powerful information to have a really strong forecast to help people get out of the way of these storms. Mm-hmm. So it's instances like this that are incredibly important because it's about expanding knowledge and getting a better grip on forecasting. But we'll see what happens with this.
1: Yeah, I mean, if the AI models went out and they happen to make a hurricane, that would be the first hurricane name that we've had, because we've had zero hurricanes this season. They've all been tropical storms. And with this stretch, we haven't seen a stretch like this in the modern era since 1966. Let's stick with the tropics and head to the Pacific, where we've got two now tropical depressions, Norbert and 15E, Hawaii, in just to the west of these areas, starting to say, breathing a sigh of relief. We're going to explain what's going on, and also that area south of Mexico, a new area to watch as we move forward. Fox Weather First, we'll be right back.

0: immediate options to help you exit your solar contract.
1: I'm Brian Norcross with a Hurricane HQ Minute about wind speeds and why tropical storm and hurricane thresholds begin with such weird numbers. Did it ever seem strange to you that technically tropical storms begin at 39 miles per hour and the hurricane threshold is 74? Why don't we use round numbers? Well, it goes back to British Admiral Francis Beaufort, who in 1807 published a scale to correlate wind speeds to sea conditions. Notice that Beaufort's force 12 means a hurricane. The scale told captains which sails to use as the winds got stronger. Full sails for light wind and no sails for hurricane force. Eventually, world meteorologists settled on an arcane formula to convert the Beaufort number to wind speed. This equation gives us meters per second, which we convert to knots, and then miles per hour. The history and the math give us the 39 and 74 mile per hour thresholds for tropical storms and hurricanes. But the National Hurricane Center only forecasts to the nearest five. So 40 and 75 miles per hour are the numbers to remember. Fox Weather, for all seasons, for all America.
2: Welcome back to Fox Weather First. I'm Britta Merwin alongside Craig Herrera. We hope you're having a great start to your Tuesday. It's a stormy start if you're waking up in Iowa. We got thunderstorms. We also have a flash flood warning. And we're expecting more as we work our way through the remainder of today. Let's take you outside to Iowa. There's the rain coming on down, so it is just a bummer. You have wet roads. Thankfully, just one flash flood warning, but it does include I-80, so you're talking about a busy stretch here. The wide scope on radar kind of shows you the problem. The action this morning is a little offset from what will be happening later today. This overall flow that moves from the southwest to the northeast, that boundary is going to be moving down to the south today, and at the same point, it's going to meet up with these afternoon thunderstorms and just continue to fill in. So don't look at the map and be like, oh, it's kind of, you know, a miss. No, it's like a whole developing scenario where we got a morning problem and then an afternoon problem. Here's our flash flood warning. It's between Omaha and Des Moines. Stretch of I-80 was warned last week.
3: Yeah.
2: So it's radar indicated, so at least we don't have observations of problems. But we have picked up more than 3 inches of rain, so we probably do have a few isolated pockets where low-lying spots might be taking on some water.
4: Yeah, I was looking it up on the National Weather Service office, and they're saying it's markers, mile markers 100 to 106 plus mile markers 50 to 99. And I know a lot of people, when you travel the interstates, you know the mile markers. I learned that from a kid.
2: I mean, that's more than 50 to 75 miles of I-80.
4: That's a lot of it. Yeah. So yeah. If that's where you're going and you know the mile markers well, because most of you do, anywhere you travel, you know the interstates. If that's your location, it's going to be a bit of a problem for us this morning. And then we got some more to the south, by the way, that are still causing problems over portions of Interstate 70. No flash flood warnings, but this is east of Hayes. So you'll be dealing with some rain at times. We've got another round later today, Britta. This whole region is under a level 2 flash flood threat, but there's a higher risk, a level 3 for some spots.
2: Yeah, and that's just north of Kansas City. Again, that's really going to unfold later today.
4: Yeah.
2: I do want to throw in Michigan. You guys are off to a busy start. You're not going to allow play because it's not severe and we don't have warnings. But we have steady rain. So the I-75 corridor, you know, from the Mackinac Bridge all the way down to Gaylord is just a slugfest this morning. So take it slow and allow for extra drive time.
4: All right, let's get to the heat. Temperatures climbing well above average, about 10 to 15 degrees above average in places like Texas. From Texas all the way over to Louisiana, you will once again be flirting with triple digits. And these records that we're setting, they're pretty significant. It's not like we're just talking heat and we're talking about the dangers of life-threatening heat. It's the number one killer when it comes to weather-related events, right? But look at the days, 62 days. Let's say we look at a stretch of 62 days. Out of that stretch, Laredo's been at 100 degrees or better for 58 of those days. Wichita Falls, 51 of the days. Abilene, 49. 44 for Austin. And not just the heat, but it's heat, it's humidity, it's the lack of rainfall, too. They haven't had any rainfall, so that's also been a concern for them as well. Here's another one for you. I think I showed this to you yesterday, but McAllen, Texas, in southern portions of Texas, now at 53 days in a row, consecutive, 53 days at 100 degrees or better. It's the longest streak on records, and their records go back to 1941. Forecast high for McAllen today keeps us at 100 or better through Wednesday. Do we drop below 100 Thursday, Friday, and Saturday? Right now, the forecast is just barely dropping that mark, but if we get to 100, that stretch continues. An average, by the way, is 94 degrees. All right, so this big heat dome that we're talking about doesn't budge very much. It's pumping in a ton of heat. The jet stream to the north, where the cold air is, just can't budge. And if it doesn't budge, we're stuck under this grip of the heat. So the heat advisories are still in place all the way to Middle Tennessee, western portions of Kentucky, southern portions of Illinois, right in through Texas. That's east and southeast Texas. Records that could fall today would be Fort Smith, Arkansas. And I point that one out because that record has been standing since 1939. So it's all across the south and southeast where we've got these hot temperatures that will keep us rather warm. It's not just today. We're going to keep going. We look at tomorrow. We look at Wednesday. So tomorrow's Wednesday, right? We still have a lot in the bright pinks indicating those temperatures close to 100 degrees. On the map, you see a lot of 99s, and those are some reporting stations. But you think about the surrounding areas that are likely going to reach 100 degrees. Even if you headed to the Gulf to get some relief, it's still pretty hot out there as well. When does this start to break down? Well, take a look at this area of low pressure. So the ridge isn't going to break down, not so much. This area of low pressure, as it scoots over Florida, is forecast to do so. It will weaken the ridge of high pressure, start to slide underneath it, if you will, but also increase the cloud cover, and that will bring the temperatures down. But overall, the outlook for the rest of this month does look like it's going to be above average, not only for the southern tier, but eventually into the northern tier.
3: Their umbrella was struck by lightning, and then they were both flat
5: okay.
3: on their face.
5: Okay, stay right there, buddy. Yeah. Stay right there, buddy.
6: Can you hear me, ma'am?
5: Can you hear me, sir?
3: She's not been
5: Can you talk?
6: Mm-hmm.
5: Okay.
4: Oh, my gosh. Jaw-dropping video. Camera footage captured moments after a Florida couple was struck by lightning earlier this month. It happened in Central Florida, right near Orlando. Now, the couple is expected to recover, but as Fox News multimedia reporter Amy Gallo shows us, it's a harrowing reminder of just how dangerous lightning can be.
7: In the body cam video, you see a police officer sprinting towards the couple, surrounded by Good Samaritans who are trying to help after witnessing that terrifying lightning strike.
3: They were struck by lightning. Their umbrella was struck by lightning, and then they were both flat
5: okay.
3: on their face.
5: Okay, stay right there, buddy. Stay yeah. right there, buddy.
6: Can you hear me, ma'am?
5: Can you hear me, sir?
3: She's not been
5: Can you talk?
6: Mm-hmm.
5: Okay. Okay.
3: Okay. Okay.
7: The couple was walking along the West Orange Trail in Winter Garden, an Orlando suburb, on September 2nd, when witnesses say lightning struck their umbrella. Both are recovering after suffering head injuries. And less than a week later, also in the Orlando area, a 20-year-old Disney College program student from Michigan died after another apparent lightning strike on a walking trail, marking Florida's sixth lightning-related death this year.
8: We need to recognize lightning as a threat because it doesn't matter whether it's the first, the only, or the last lightning strike. Every cloud-to-ground lightning strike is capable of injuring or killing someone.
7: According to the National Weather Service, there have been 14 lightning-related deaths in the U.S. so far this year, compared with 20 all of last year. The Sunshine State, also known by another nickname, Lightning Alley, sees more lightning strikes per square mile than anywhere else in the country and trails only Texas when it comes to the total number of lightning strikes per year.
9: When we move down here, you know, in Chicago, you get some storms. You can be outside when it's light raining and stuff. But down here, even before it starts raining, the lightning can strike you from far away. And we learned that a great deal. So I definitely keep my eye on the radar. Back home, you'd see the storms coming your way. You know when they're going to hit. Here, they pop up right on top of you.
7: To stay safe, it's best to follow this advice. When thunder roars, head indoors. And that's because the National Weather Service says once you can hear thunder, you are close enough to be in danger of a lightning strike. In Orlando, Florida, Amy Gallo, Fox Weather.
4: All right, let's head to the Pacific Basin right now. We've got now Tropical Depression Norbert starting to get closer to Hawaii as we go through the rest of the week. Right on its heels, we have Tropical Depression 15E. Both of them, by the way, are starting to fizzle out. Hilo, Hawaii will be getting more in the way of some clouds. But, you know, as we go through the next few days, both of these systems that would be on track in an otherwise, I guess, different environment where if things were more conducive for development, we'd be talking a different story. Thankfully, that's not the case. Norbert, not much left of it, right? And then on its heels, 15E, not much left of it either. And as we go through the next 2 days, we may be dealing with just what's left over, which will be a little bit of rain. But I have to tell you, Hawaii right now is dealing with a lot in the way of dry air. So Norbert's running into that, helping Norbert just fall apart. We may not even have Norbert within the next 12 to 24 hours. A lot of dry air right behind Norbert and ahead of 15E. Also a reason we may not have 15E for very long. It may not even get to a tropical storm, so we may not get to the next name, Odalis. But you look at Norbert right now, the latest information coming in from the National Hurricane Center, it is now a tropical depression, winds at 35 miles per hour. The center since last night has been exposed. Some of the thunderstorms trying to fill in were not over the top of the storm. It's well lopsided. And not only do we have the dry air, but we have a lot of wind shear working against it, too. So two ingredients out of three are working against Norbert, the dry wind or the dry air and the windy conditions. We do have some warmer waters below. That would help it. But when you're dealing with winds like this, there's just no way. So right now, some of the moisture that's left over from Norbert will start to make its way toward Hawaii, but it's running into the dry air. So you have to saturate the atmosphere pretty good before you can get some of that moisture to fall over Hawaii. It will happen. So Hawaii will get some rain. Thankfully, it won't be a lot. We're talking a couple of inches, especially on the windward side of the islands. There's the tropical moisture that will be headed toward Hawaii. And most of it, the real juicy air is well south of Hawaii, but let's not forget orographic lift. Let's not forget tropical activity as far as moisture. That will give us, you can see on the windward side, anywhere from 2 to 3 inches of rain. Locally, higher elevations, you may get up to 5. It shouldn't be a widespread issue for Hawaii, which is good news, especially after all we've been through this season and the Kona lows leading up to this season, right? 15E. Also on its heels, I showed you the dry air. You also have some strong winds that are just ripping this thing apart. So it's probably not going to make it to a tropical storm. It's going to try. It's going to try right through Friday. If it could just get 5 more miles of speed and maybe get a little more in the way of convection around it, maybe. But it doesn't look like that's going to happen. In fact, most of the models keep this below that activity. Some of them touch at tropical storm, but with most of the confidence saying, yeah, that's not going to happen. Likely not going to see that. What a season it's been. And this is all of the activity that we have seen in the Pacific just since August. And remember, the season here started May 15th. So it's been very active in the Pacific, as we expected with El Nino. Well, tropical moisture keeps Florida wet. And by Thursday, the pattern becomes even more active. So stand by for more cloud cover, more stormy conditions. And believe it or not, we actually need the moisture. We will take it. We got the afternoon sea breeze kicking up across Florida. For the morning hours, you are just fine. So getting the little ones off to school, not bad. It's the afternoon practices. This is the Friday night lights when we get to the end of the week that we'll watch. Sea breeze picks up, plenty of moisture to tap into, wrapping around this area of high pressure that is just baking the southeast. It's all connected, right? So when we watch all of the moisture getting pumped up into Florida, it's a matter of afternoon showers leading up to 2 to 3 inches of rain in some cases when this is said and done by the time we get into Thursday. As we go through this afternoon, you'll notice a lot of it drifting over from the Atlantic, makes its way over central Florida and finally over to the Gulf Coast side by the time it's time to head home. So you got these scattered showers, overnight breaks, and then early tomorrow morning, just a few isolated showers closer to the Space Coast. By the time we get to the afternoon, things bubble up yet again. So these passing showers, while they'll produce quite a bit of rain, at least they're moving relatively quickly. It's just that we're getting them every single day. We're also watching this spin coming off the coast potentially once we get into Friday. This would also tap into more moisture as that area of high pressure starts to shift just a bit. The amount of moisture present is significant, especially for central and southern portions of Florida. And then we've got another round that just dives right in from the Carolinas and back in through the Florida panhandle once we go into the weekend. So that does mean more in the way of scattered showers for you as well. As far as totals, do we need it? We talked about the central and southern half of the state getting in on the action, widespread 2 to 3 inches of rain. A few isolated pockets easily make it 3 to 5 inches of rain. It's the northern side of the state, especially along the Gulf Coast side and the Panhandle, where we're kind of missing out on the moisture. High pressure is just kind of missing us just a bit, sending most of the moisture to central and southern Florida. As far as the next 7 days for Fort Myers, you know it, every single day we've got a rinse and repeat as far as temperatures, with overnight lows in the 70s, afternoon highs closer to 90s, and afternoon showers and thunderstorms in the mix all the way through the weekend. So if you had plans to head on out this weekend, yeah, plan on ditching some of those showers. Fort Myers, one of the areas that are getting in on some of the action. Widespread 2 to 3 inches of rain for you, which will certainly help out with some of the deficits you have been dealing with. We'll also be dealing with more showers for places like Naples for the next 7 days. So it's not much of a change for you. Again, we'll take the moisture as we certainly need it moving forward. Here are the headlines we're tracking right now, sponsored by T-Mobile for Business. We've got a taste of autumn across the Northeast. If you haven't been outside yet, open up the window, feel the cool breeze, and maybe grab a hoodie. We've got temperatures down into the mid-30s. No freeze alerts, but a couple of frost alerts this morning. We're also watching the Atlantic. It has been on snooze. While there is an area that we're watching, it's closer to Bermuda, and we'll show you what is expected with it. Will it get closer to the United States? We've got a couple of buffers for us, and we'll explain what's going on. Plus, we've got the storm threat that stretches more than 1,100 miles. All of this from the Great Lakes clear back to Texas and Oklahoma along the panhandles. We could see some flooding as well as some gusty winds. Stay with us. We've got all of that and more just ahead.
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0: with no obligation. 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
1: Hey there, good Tuesday morning to you. Welcome back to Fox Weather First. I'm Craig Herrera alongside Britta Merwin this morning. We have been watching these showers and thunderstorms all the way from Iowa back into portions of Nebraska and Michigan, also getting in on the action along I-75, especially for central and northern Michigan. Let's get going. I want to show you some video coming in. This is Iowa rain and lightning coming down from Fox Weather storm tracker Corey Gerken just yesterday. I mean, listen to that. Yeah, and then look at this from Monday. Mass wall cloud. And whenever you talk this type of system coming up and overhead, it's about to unleash a lot of heavy rain, gusty winds, and they move relatively quickly. Oftentimes, it looks like a time lapse. But we could see scenes like that again as we go through this week. The biggest threat for the storms today, actually, is going to be more in the way of straight line winds. These storms are continuing across the Midwest and the Central Plains from Iowa all the way to Illinois. You can see two different spots there where the rain has been coming down. Plus, this is not a one-day event. We had it yesterday, right? So it's a multi-day event because it continues not only today, but through a good chunk of this week. Having said that, we could be dealing with some localized flooding. The storm threat today, the orange, it's a level 1 out of 5 from Storm Prediction Center. And the biggest threat here is going to be for some of the gustier winds. And that's from round number 2 this afternoon. This morning, the flooding has been a concern. Now, if you're traveling along Interstate 70 in Kansas, just east of Hayes, you've got some heavy rain coming down. No flash flood warning, so that's good news. You move a little farther north, and it is a different story, especially for the state of Iowa. Just west of Des Moines along Interstate 80, we've got a couple of locations that we're watching for the potential for flooding. In fact, the flood warning that you see there is in place until 9 a.m. Central Time. Along Interstate 80, if you know it well, the flooding is happening between mile markers 100 and 106 and between markers 50 and 99. While the rain has let up a little bit right now, this is radar indicated, by the way, as far as the rainfall. The rain has let up, but it's taking some time for that water to drain out. And some estimates by radar are more than almost three and a half inches of rainfall in just 12 hours. Des Moines has in and around the metro area 2 to 3 inches of rain, and it's not the only spot. These storms, as they slide to the east, producing some heavy rainfall over Cedar Rapids. Davenport is now getting in on the action. Dubuque, watch for that to pick up for you as well. Waterloo, so we could see some localized flooding here. I mentioned Michigan. Look at all of this energy just screaming across Lake Michigan into central and northern portions of Michigan. And all of that energy right off of Lake Michigan is very impressive, especially as you look closer to Grand Rapids. To the north there along Interstate 70, you'll watch for some of these storms to produce some heavy rainfall. Some of these rates about an inch to an inch, 2 inches per hour. This goes all the way to the Mackinac Bridge. So that would be a concern. Anybody getting ready to travel over the bridge here, Traverse City as well. As far as Detroit, we're okay right now. I would also watch later this morning, places like Chicago could be getting in on the action as far as some heavy rainfall. It's not heavy there just yet, but you'll notice what's over northern Illinois here is likely going to start to drift toward Chicago and the suburbs as we go through, let's say, about the next 2 hours or so. And that's when we'll get in on some of the heavy action there as far as some of the rainfall. So right now, while the energy is focused over portions of Iowa, that will slide to the south just a little bit this afternoon. We'll be talking about Kansas City over to central portions of Illinois, even northern portions of Indiana this afternoon. So be prepared for that. It'll be a different story once we get closer to the evening commute here. All right, let's talk about some extremes. And to kick off fall, we've got a big front that's moving through, big dip in the jet as well. That's causing a dramatic temperature change across New England. Syracuse, New York looks fantastic. It is calm. It is cold. Glen Falls, New York, and you look at that, you're like, it's a little chilly out there. Spots are experiencing 30s and 40s this morning, especially in the sheltered valleys where you don't have a lot of the wind to mix things up. And look at this dip in the jet. It's almost like you stuck a finger in a pie and you just went all the way down. It's pretty narrow, and it is all the way down to the Carolinas, but it's off the coast. If it was a little farther west, the Carolinas would be waking up to a bit of a burr factor today as well. It's a dry, colder air mass, and you know, it just... when we have dry air, the temperatures tank. If you got more humidity, it's more energy. It takes longer to cool. It takes longer to heat up. Not the case with this setup. But because that dip in the jet is so far down and so narrow, it's out of here by tomorrow. In fact, we've got a nice day today, but tomorrow morning, we're back to what we'd expect for this time of year. And a south-southwesterly flow will help to increase as far as some of the moisture as well, so maybe a little more humidity compared to what we're dealing with today. Dry in places across Vermont, New Hampshire, some of those valleys are down into the 30s, same for the higher elevations. Temperature change compared to 24 hours ago. Are you kidding me? About 12 to 24 degrees cooler than this time yesterday. So I say you're going to need a sweater if you head out this morning. The kids are going back to school. They'll need it for the morning hours. By this afternoon, put it in the backpack or tie it around the waist and they're good to go. No freeze warnings, though. We've got frost advisories because the temperatures are in the mid-30s. We're not dropping below the freezing point of 32, and it's certainly not for several hours. If we had that going on, then we'd be talking freeze alerts. And it's a conversation we had with you yesterday. You didn't really need to prepare the sensitive vegetation, not just with this round. So you were probably okay today. Tomorrow morning, notice the numbers. We're back up to about 20 degrees above where we are today. So it's a quick dip in the numbers that we saw. So yesterday, we were pretty decent. We dipped quickly today. Tomorrow, we're back to what we expect. This expands all across New England and into portions of the Northeast. We're back to the 50s to start the morning tomorrow. By the way, the first average freeze day is right about this time for northern portions of New England, especially for the higher elevations. And with this being said, the cooler temperatures are in. We've got a lower sun angle. Well, that means the leaves are starting to change. And over portions of northern New England, especially northern Maine, higher elevations of Vermont, New Hampshire, and upstate New York are dealing with some changing conditions out there as well. Well, Fox Weather is your Hurricane HQ, and we are monitoring an area in the Atlantic. This thing has a medium chance of tropical development. The odds have increased compared to what we saw yesterday. This is a video from Bermuda from just last October, when they got battered with a pretty good system. Now, this area is outside of Bermuda. If you have plans to Bermuda, if you're watching from Bermuda, we appreciate you. Want to let you know that there's a lot to still figure out with this system. It doesn't look real organized, but the chances of development have gone up. The National Hurricane Center had this as a low chance yesterday. Forecast models are saying, okay, maybe we need to pay attention to this. Now it's up to 40% chance of development in the next 7 days. The orange area you see, it's not a forecast cone. It's where we could see development anywhere within that orange spot. And notice it's just east and southeast of Bermuda. Bermuda's fortified. They can handle big storms. They've designed the islands that way, and it's a tiny island at that. Nonetheless, they'll probably get some rain potentially out of this. They could use it because they capture that on the roofs. They've got step ladder roofs, and they capture all the rainwater, goes into the ground, and they store it and use it later on. So they could certainly use the moisture. Now, when you look at the Fox Weather tropical threat graphic, this is exclusive to us here at Fox Weather, chances of development are on the lower side. Notice the blue. You see the legend on the top there. It's low to maybe medium. Also, you'll notice it stays south and southeast of Bermuda, the area to watch as well. We've got these fronts that come off the United States, right? And they act as buffer, like a squeegee or a sweep, and they sweep things away from us. So as far as the United States, we're okay. What's interesting here is the AI models say we have a good chance of development. In fact, as we put this into motion, there's a cluster and they're all in the same location. We move forward in time. This is past Wednesday. You'll notice little red popping up around some of those areas of low pressure. That's the AI model saying there is going to be a hurricane. So once you've got something that develops, is it a tropical storm? Is it a hurricane? We haven't had a named hurricane to date in the Atlantic this season, which is a record in and of itself. Those are the AI models. They've done well this season. They did well last season. They're new to the game. Came in last season, right? Well, as we look ahead to the traditional models, guess what? There's nothing out there. In fact, the traditional models, they're saying, I don't know what you're clanging on to, AI models, because I don't see a thing here. So we'll see who wins out in this when we come down to it. Again, the last hurricane that we had, or the record for this, was September 11th, and we haven't gotten to that point. So we set a new record for the Atlantic. We have not had a named hurricane yet. They've all been tropical storms. Let's get to it. A travel alert this morning as we look out and we're watching Chicago International Airport, and we're looking at Chicago downtown and in and around the area. Slow traffic here. You could watch for some delays in and around Chicago due to some of the storms that are about to enter your location. And if there aren't delays at the airport, maybe there are delays getting to the airport, slowing you down because of the rain that's coming down, Or if you're just getting to work, getting the kids off to school could cause some delays as well. Here's a look at the board. No active reports. Here's where we would see any types of, say, ground delays, ground stops. It's just not happening early in the morning. If you're new to Fox Weather, this is the FlightAware Misery Map. We team up with FlightAware. We'll show you some major hubs across the lower 48, and you want green on the dial. Once you start to see red pop up, you know what that's like a traffic light. We're seeing delays and cancellations. Most of the delays today, we're getting lots out of Los Angeles, 32 there. Canceled flights out of Anchorage, 8. West Palm has been dealing with a lot that's been going on at that airport. So it's something that we've been seeing. We also take the radar, put it over the lower 48, and then all the icons you see for airplanes, those are commercial flights that are in the air at this hour. Everyone says take the early flight out, right? So you're not dealing with cancellations and delays, and that's certainly the best way to move forward as you travel. Overall, as we continue to watch the delays and cancellations, here's a look at Chicago. Right now, zero cancellations. Let's keep that going. 31 delayed flights. That's not too bad. We'll watch these perhaps go up this afternoon from some of these storms that are moving through. Now, if you're traveling places like Interstate 35, Interstate 80, you'll watch for some delays today. The Northeast looks great after the morning storms. That's not bad. Where we will get some rain today will be Florida, as well as southern Arizona and New Mexico. Well, stay with us as we return. We're watching more in the way of heavy rain for the state of Florida. A couple of systems we're going to watch. We're going to explain what's going on. Stay with us. Fox Weather First. We'll be right back.

0: from Walmart today with free shipping.
1: Good morning. Thanks for staying with us here on Fox Weather First. I'm Britta Merwin alongside Craig Herrera this morning. We have a surge of tropical moisture that is going to take aim at Florida. But could this turn into a tropical disturbance? That is the buzz on social media. It can happen this time of year, but there's a big setup here that would have to play out. First off, we need to talk about areas of low pressure. They're not all equal, folks. Some lows are non-tropical and some are tropical. So how do you know the difference? Well, in this setup, it's starting as a non-tropical low, meaning that is a cold core system. Those temperatures in the middle of that area of low pressure are chilly. So it's actually gaining its strength from a temperature difference in the environment. Now, for it to be a tropical system, I mean, Craig, we would need it to be feeding off of the warm water of the Gulf. So two very distinctly different systems. And going into this forecast, we're talking about a non-tropical system. So how do we get that non-tropical system to do a little morphing and turn into a tropical low? Because it can happen.
2: Absolutely. Yeah. I mean, once we sort of see all that energy feed off of the warm waters at the surface, which is why it's important when we talk about the 80-degree reading, that is the fuel. It helps build those thunderstorms. The storms itself ventilate, almost like a home that's ventilating itself, and it just gets more powerful.
1: But that takes time.
2: It takes time, a lot of time.
1: And that could be probably the biggest factor in this setup is a lack of time. For a cold core system to start to extend all the way down to the surface of the ocean and actually feed off of the warm water instead of feeding off of a temperature difference, it takes a lot of time. And you also need a lot of thunderstorm development towards the middle of this area of low pressure. Cold core systems, you have all the action on the outside, and you need that action to be on the inside and shed those fronts. So again, that's a process that really takes a lot of time, and you really start to see that unfolding when you see the evidence of those thunderstorms really consolidating towards the center of that low, and then you start to notice that this is a warm core system.
2: There's a great example.
1: Yeah, it starts to create its own feedback, really.
2: Yeah, I know, it's true. And then once you get to that point, then you're, okay, then we're talking, we're in business. And once it starts to feed off that warm water, then you start to watch how much does it fill in? What does it go with? There's the water temperatures, by the way, which is why it's such a concern. The fuel is there. So we got to watch this closely as we move through the days ahead. Great explanation of the two, by the way. Well, tropical moisture keeps Florida wet, and by Thursday, the pattern becomes even more active. So stand by for more cloud cover, more stormy conditions, and believe it or not, we actually need the moisture. We will take it. We got the afternoon sea breeze kicking up across Florida. For the morning hours, you are just fine. So getting the little ones off to school, not bad. It's the afternoon practices. This is the Friday night lights when we get to the end of the week that we'll watch. Sea breeze picks up, plenty of moisture to tap into, wrapping around this area of high pressure that is just baking the southeast. It's all connected, right? So when we watch all of the moisture getting pumped up into Florida, it's a matter of afternoon showers leading up to 2 to 3 inches of rain in some cases when this is said and done by the time we get into Thursday. As we go through this afternoon, you'll notice a lot of it drifting over from the Atlantic, makes its way over central Florida and finally over to the Gulf Coast side by the time it's time to head home. So you got these scattered showers, overnight breaks, and then early tomorrow morning, just a few isolated showers closer to the Space Coast. By the time we get to the afternoon, things bubble up yet again. So these passing showers, while they'll produce quite a bit of rain, at least they're moving relatively quickly. It's just that we're getting them every single day. We're also watching the spin coming off the coast potentially once we get into Friday. This would also tap into more moisture as that area of high pressure starts to shift just a bit. The amount of moisture present is significant, especially for central and southern portions of Florida. And then we've got another round that just dives right in from the Carolinas and back in through the Florida Panhandle once we go into the weekend. So that does mean more in the way of scattered showers for you as well. As far as totals, do we need it? We talked about the central and southern half of the state getting in on the action. Widespread 2 to 3 inches of rain. A few isolated pockets easily make it 3 to 5 inches of rain. It's the northern side of the state, especially along the Gulf Coast side and the Panhandle, where we're kind of missing out on the moisture. High pressure is just kind of missing us just a bit, sending most of the moisture to central and southern Florida. As far as the next 7 days for Fort Myers, you know it, every single day we've got a rinse and repeat as far as temperatures with overnight lows in the 70s, afternoon highs closer to 90s, and afternoon showers and thunderstorms in the mix all the way through the weekend. So if you had plans to head on out this weekend, plan on ditching some of those showers. Fort Myers, one of the areas that are getting in on some of the action. Widespread 2 to 3 inches of rain for you, which will certainly help out with some of the deficits you have been dealing with. We'll also be dealing with more showers for places like Naples for the next 7 days. So it's not much of a change for you. Again, we'll take the moisture as we certainly need it moving forward. Well, relentless monsoon rains target the southwest yet again. Look at this video coming in from Albuquerque, New Mexico on Monday. That backyard flooded out. Massive heat dome settling over the central portion of the U.S. is acting like this giant atmospheric wall, and it's actually redirecting a lot of the energy out from the south and then back and over. Remember, monsoon is about the change of wind direction, and we're certainly dealing with that. It is tapping into a deep surge of tropical moisture right now. Southern Arizona, southern and northern New Mexico, up to the San Juan Mountains in Colorado, will be watching for flooding. We've got a level 2 out of 4 flash flood threat. And I want to start with this graphic to illustrate that it doesn't change very much in location from today to tomorrow for the level 2. At a level 1 for the same locations pretty much Thursday through Friday, that is a concern for localized flooding. Timing, Britta, as we know, a lot of it happens during the afternoon. You have daytime heating. Look at the time lapse below us. I love thunderstorms across the southwest. That's what got me into weather. Yeah, you got the clouds start to bubble up right from that flat surface, the lifting condensation level, and then as you go,
1: and you just see these veils of rain moving through. Yeah. Usually have some Virga mixed in as well, which are these curtains of rain that evaporate before they hit the ground.
2: So cool.
1: So dynamically, it's just very stunning. There's a good example of that.
2: The lightning,
1: but also you can see the curtains of rain you know, at the base of that cloud deck. There's a look at Wednesday evening. So again, every day seeing these midday and afternoon
2: and even
1: storms
2: through overnight
1: through the nighttime time frame.
2: Which is kind of rare. Sometimes you don't get it for the overnights. But
1: yeah,
2: we have
1: enough moisture out there, that's for sure.
2: Yeah.
1: This is incredibly important to the southwest states because they didn't really have any winter.
2: No.
1: So they've had a robust monsoon. It's really saved our butts, to be quite honest, when
2: kidding.
1: It comes to wildfire, because we have been facing wildfire concerns. But to have this robust amount of moisture is certainly helping us out.
2: Yeah.
1: But sometimes it does come with that price tag. I mean, gosh, you throw 3 to 5 inches of rain on the San Diego Cristos, you're going to have a flood impact.
2: Yeah, for sure. San Diego Cristos in the Jemez Mountains here. This is Los Alamos, which many of you know. And all of these areas down in the valleys, those are where you have all the arroyos, those dry riverbeds, and they fill up quickly with rain. A place like Albuquerque, by the way, is going to receive about 2 months worth of rain in the next couple of days. Well, sadly, two people were injured and several homes destroyed from the Palos fire that broke out Monday afternoon in Los Angeles County. Our affiliate, Fox 11 Los Angeles, spotted at least two homes caught in that fire, with one roof of the homes collapsing. A woman spoke with Fox 11 Los Angeles about losing her home in the fire, and she has fears that her cats maybe didn't make it out.
3: Long story short, but the cats are there, and they're probably gone now.
4: Oh, no. So I was just
3: because I don't think they went over there. I don't think they went over there.
1: You can just hear her heartbreak. I mean, it's amazing what animals do, though.
2: Yeah.
1: They're almost, you know, better at listening to their intuition than humans are. So our best thoughts going out to that continuing story. But there's a look at the stats. 17 acres at 41% containment. And again, it's the overnight hours. They're starting their day off, so we'll get updates throughout the morning.
2: Yeah, and this fire, by the way, it's on this little mountain that separates the L.A. Basin from the San Gabriel Mountains. So there is some elevation that's there. It was human caused, by the way, so I know they're working to contain that quickly.
1: Oh, listen to that wind coming on in. And I was Illinois dealing with all these thunderstorms that are kind of set up around this heat dome,
2: lightning,
1: working together to create some dramatic weather across the Midwest. Look at this stretch of storm reports from yesterday, and most of them are wind reports. They go from the Texas panhandle all the way up through Iowa. Today, we're actually going to expand on that. We have about 1,000 miles of stretch here where we could really see similar conditions than yesterday. But look at these wind gusts from yesterday. 87 miles per hour in southern Nebraska.
2: Oh, my God.
1: Those are
2: that'll do some damage.
1: Gusts.
2: Yeah, that'll do some damage. Plus, you throw in a ton of rain that was coming down with that. I mean, you saw that video. Visibility drops quickly. We do have the main concern with today's outlook is for damaging winds yet again. So when you're talking damaging winds, you've got some storms in the mix. It could drop visibility quickly. You could see a couple of trees down, potentially power lines, especially trees that are compromised, perhaps. Des Moines, you haven't had a break. I wish we had better news for you. You'll also be dealing with some flash flooding potentially.
1: Mm-hmm.
2: So that's the big concern. And it's not just today. I feel like we do it again tomorrow.
1: Yeah, you might get a little bit of reprieve end of week, but this heat dome just continues to place the Midwest in the storm track. And we have so much moisture, not only from the Gulf, but guess what? A lot of this moisture is actually from the Pacific. Mm-hmm. So it's a double feed, which leads to more action. And then we have these weather systems pulling in off the Pacific that feed into that moisture, feed into the heat from the heat dome. And it's the perfect setup here. So you just have day after day of thunderstorm activity. And look at the forecast through Saturday. It's very unsettled for the Midwest and the upper Midwest. So little wiggles day by day, but it all adds up to too much. 3 to 5 inches of rain very likely for Minnesota, Wisconsin. You throw on strong winds with thunderstorms, and that really adds up to be a lot.
2: Yeah, Interstate 90 at times will be tough. To your point, Britta, some of these storms can produce a whole lot of rain in a short period of time. But the widespread area of 2 to 3, that extends several states. Yeah. Got some flood watches this morning, which means conditions are primed. You could go right into a flood warning. We do have one along Interstate 80, by the way, west of Des Moines. That's in place until 9 a.m. Central Time. It does include portions of Audubon and
1: flood warning.
2: Dallas County. Yeah, exactly. That is a long time. And it hasn't moved, right, Britta? I wouldn't be surprised if Des Moines, because they have added more moisture, that we have localized flooding if we don't get a flood report out of there.
1: So this whole band of heavy rain that we're tracking this morning in Iowa, generally speaking, is moving to the south this afternoon, but it will meet up with afternoon thunderstorms. So that whole progression is going to fill in. And then later tonight through the overnight, we just have more rain from the Texas Panhandle all the way up to the Midwest. Well, thank you for staying with us here on Fox Weather First, a busy start to our Tuesday.
2: Yeah, no kidding. We've been tracking all of those showers and thunderstorms, flooding potential, but also keeping our eyes on the tropics and the sleepy Atlantic. Not so sleepy right now. We have more when we

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1: Good morning, and thanks for staying with us here on Fox Weather First. Happy Tuesday. I'm Britta Merwin.
2: Hey there, I'm Craig Herrera. Yeah, happy Tuesday to you. Making it through the next day. The second day is always toughest for some of us. But actually, it feels good today, and I hope you feel great as well.
1: Yeah, especially if you live in the Northeast, a nice cool down. Yeah. But for folks in the Midwest, it's kind of more of the same. Heat, humidity, and thunderstorms. Yeah. The rain, it is tough. In fact, take a look at this video from our Fox Weather Storm Tracker, Corey Gerken. Yeah, that's not fun. Can you imagine this? Wow. There's the lightning. By the way, there were 75-plus mile-per-hour wind gusts in Iowa yesterday when Corey was out tracking the storms.
2: Impressive. We could see some gusty winds again today. That's from Monday. Impressive with some of those storms that were popping up on Monday. Today's threat, we'll watch some of these along that front, but the main threat today is going to be the winds we talked about. Now, Chicago, getting ready for some of the rain. A lot of it is just to your west and to your north. It's not going to be as heavy as it's in that we're experiencing in northern portions of Michigan, but you're still going to see some slowdowns. I mean, there is a lot of traffic on that highway early in the morning.
1: Yeah, you don't need rain on top of it.
2: Throw some water on that. It slows down quick, right?
1: Iowa is really where we're tracking most of the rain for the morning round. But keep in mind, we have a whole nother round for the afternoon. So flood watches are up. Iowa, northwest Missouri, northeast Kansas. These are areas where a lot of you are actually running your wettest start to September on record. So the ground is saturated. You throw on an inch of rain and all of a sudden you have flooding. And so unfortunately, we are dealing with those conditions across parts of the Central Plains. So here's a look at our radar, but also the threat zone for later today. The level 3 zone is the highest concern for flash flooding. It's right over Kansas City and St. Joseph. But you guys are dry right now. What's happening is still to the north, and we do have a flash flood warning for a good chunk of I-80 between Omaha and Des Moines, where we've picked up more than 3 inches of rain. So thankfully, most of the rain has moved out of this zone, but this is what has occurred over the last 12 hours.
2: It is a lot, and we're going to add more to it, and it will shift a little bit. But by the time we get into Saturday, with each round that comes through, widespread, that deep shade of green is 1 to 2 inches of rain. That's a lot. You throw in the yellow, 2 to 3, that's a lot. But targeted spots.

0: This is in Oklahoma. Gusty winds are the biggest threat here. This does move a little farther south from what we're seeing today as far as the storm activity. St. Louis, you're in it. Kansas City, you're in it. All the way to Chicago. We just showed you what Chicago looks like. So we could see some of these storms pick up this afternoon, especially if you're trying to get to work or back home from work during a long day today.
1: Yeah, the storm track is being created by that ridge of high pressure. So all that heat, it matters, folks. 100 degrees in Texas for the last 8 weeks has made this storm track just set up across the Midwest. And it's not just Gulf moisture. The kicker is we have two moisture feeds. That Pacific moisture is what's leading to the flooding because, again, with multiple sources, it allows these thunderstorms to really capitalize on that deep moisture. You throw in a storm that's moving in from the west, it's the perfect shabam to just add up to days upon days of thunderstorms for the Midwest.
0: All right, well, it's feeling like fall out there. We've got a front moving through, big dip in the jet, and look at this shot from Saranac Lake in New York. I see a little bit of change of color, Britta, a little bit.
1: Just a little tinge.
0: Just a little tinge. Hint. It's 39 degrees there, so you step out, you look at the colors changing, you're like, oh, I feel fall. It's in the air. Well, at least for today.
1: I know, it kind of inspires you to get a pumpkin spice something.
0: Yeah.
1: Maybe watch a spooky movie later today.
0: I've been watching them already. Hey, look at the numbers right now. We have some 30s on the map, a couple of 40s out there. If you're in a wind sheltered location, you're probably in the mid 30s. It's not the freezing point and it's not several hours of it. So that's good news for us. But I'll tell you what, when we look at some of the numbers compared to 24 hours ago, what are you thinking? Take a guess.
1: Well, I already know the answer.
0: I know. How about you at home?
1: You guys take a guess. We're meteorologists, so we're a bunch of cheaters. It's about 20 to 25 degrees colder this morning.
0: Wild. Yeah. And, you know, the reason western portions of New York, I know, you're right. Western New York is not as cold because they started to feel it this time yesterday.
1: Yes. Also, you'll notice that Boston, yes, it's 15 degrees colder.
0: Yes.
1: But it's more mild in Boston than it is in Saranac Lake, New York. That's because you guys are right up against the water, and water temperatures right now are actually warmer than the air temperature. It's nice and mild in the North Atlantic right now. Frost advisory update. Removed some folks from the frost advisory in upstate New York. They're keeping New Hampshire at play. This is for a short amount of time, maybe 45 more minutes, because we'll start to warm up for the rest of our day. But that nice little dip is what's created this taste of fall. It is short-lived. Our return flow, which for the Northeast is that southwest flow, that kicks in tomorrow. So tomorrow morning is still cool, but not as chilly as this morning. And you'll really notice the difference in the afternoon, maybe a touch more humid. Air temperatures a little bit warmer for Wednesday afternoon, couple 80s maybe popping up on the board.
0: Yeah.
1: But there's a look at tomorrow morning. Not a lot of 30s, but, you know, 50s and 60s, still cool, calm, and collected.
0: It's kind of what you're used to, too. You talk about some of the water temperatures, 60s up to the north of P-Town and the Cape, 70s just off of Nantucket, and temperatures tomorrow morning, again, 50s and 60s. So a different story for you. You open the windows this morning, probably tomorrow for a little while. This is the time, though, where we start to get to, all right, we're going to have our first freeze. It's not at that point yet, but the frost is a good
1: end of September, beginning of October. That's usually the zone for northern New England.
0: Also in that zone, oh, I love this. It's time to change the colors of the leaves. It's getting colder, different process
1: for
0: the trees.
1: Where's your favorite spot for leaf peeping?
0: So listen, I love Colorado and the Aspens. Yeah. I have never, my goal in life since I was a kid is to travel this region in a convertible with the top and sunglasses on.
1: Okay, so Acadia National Park, here Craig comes.
0: I'm ready.
1: You're on his list. Well, let's move on. We're going to head out to the tropics, folks, because although we have a taste of fall this morning in the Northeast, it's still hurricane season.
0: Look at Florida.
1: Florida being Melbourne. Florida. My goodness, you guys are stunning this morning.
0: Yeah.
1: Beautiful. By the way, it feels like 91 degrees in Melbourne right now.
0: Okay, I'll pass on that.
1: Yeah, it's a little warm. I don't know. I could do
0: Some people love it. I'm ready for fall.
1: I don't know. I could still do it. I'm always there for a Florida beach.
0: You are. You love Florida beach.
1: So here's the deal, folks. We have a spot in the Atlantic, the subtropical Atlantic, that the Hurricane Center is giving a 40%
0: chance
1: of
0: Atlantic
1: development. I know.
0: You've been asleep for so long.
1: Didn't catch you out too fast.
0: Nah.
1: Probably not a lot going on the next couple days. This is really focusing on the weekend forecast. But you will notice we have a shield of clouds out by Bermuda. We have fronts coming off the U.S. So, again, for the U.S., this is not going to be a deal if it's it does develop. Bermuda will look out for you, but the computer models that do like development, for the most part, keep it to the east of Bermuda, but it's close enough that you always want to watch it.
0: And I'd love for Bermuda to get some rain because they collect the rain on the roof, store it, and use put it back in the ground, and they use
1: it
0: later on.
1: And it takes a lot to bring Bermuda down.
0: Yeah.
1: Very fortified, island.
0: They learned a lot from previous years, and it's a tiny little island, all the islands, but that one's the main island is tiny. It's a long island.

0: Portland.
1: So we have two suites of computer models mm-hmm. that we need to talk about. This is the AI group. And yeah. it's interesting because as we put this into motion, you can tell that the computer models really agree. And many of them actually form a full-blown hurricane.
0: Look, you see the red circles, yeah.
1: which is coming up this weekend. That's a full-blown hurricane. Yeah. So the AI models are saying, okay, I buy this. Yeah. I buy into the story. I see something
0: very
1: happening.
0: Close to the Fox model.
1: Yes.
0: The Fox tropical
1: model. Which is interesting because the Fox tropical model is not an AI model.
0: No.
1: It's a physics-based model, which mm-hmm. is what the GFS is, the Euro. These are traditional computer models that we've been using for decades. Those computer models don't do anything.
0: What are you talking about, AI?
1: They're not buying it. So it's interesting because it's not like you have one here, one there. It's two distinct groups of computer models that are run differently.
0: So curious to see how this plays out.
1: Have a different story.
0: So curious to see how this plays out.
1: Especially considering that we're really not talking about big impacts to land.
0: No. Yeah, yeah. So
1: this is a great opportunity to see, you know, where do we go from here?
0: Right.
1: Does one group end up being the winner? Well, somebody will.
0: And if the AI wins out and if we do get a hurricane, it'll be our first named uh-huh. hurricane. We haven't had one yet. And this is the first time in the modern era since 1966 that we've gone this long without having a named hurricane in the Atlantic basin. That says something, right? Because it's been quiet. Now, it also says don't let your guard down. Because the second half, you can always see something pop mm-hmm. up, and you can always watch something pop up close to home in the Gulf or off the southeast coast. Well, let's head over to the Pacific because, man, this place has been on fire this season. We now have two tropical depressions, Norbert and 15E, and both of them, you'll notice the cone toward Hawaii, but both are fizzling out. We're going to talk about what's going on with these storms, plus the area to watch, a new area south of Mexico. From the National Hurricane Center, we'll bring you the latest. Stay with us.

0: with free shipping today.
1: Good morning. Thanks for staying with us here on Fox Weather First. I'm Britta Merwin alongside Craig Herrera. It's a stormy start for folks in the Midwest. I know you heard this yesterday, the day before. I know it's getting old.
2: Tomorrow.
1: Yeah, thanks, Craig.
2: I'm sorry. Sorry.
1: So let's take you outside. This is a live look at Grand Rapids because the zone's pretty big. We have a lot going on for Iowa, but honestly, we have thunderstorms that go all the way back to the Texas Panhandle and then stretch up to Michigan. So it's over 1,000 miles. Right now, it's cool in Grand Rapids. We got temperatures in the upper 50s, just rain, so thankfully not dealing with severe weather. But when you start tracking this boundary down to the south, you add in daytime heating. We will see more explosive thunderstorms later today. So there's that level one severe weather threat. Strong straight line winds are possible. Yesterday, we had 75 to 85 mile per hour wind gusts in Iowa. This morning in Iowa, we have a flash flood warning. Let's take you out to really the western fringe of this, Kansas, Nebraska. We have widely scattered thunderstorms, which right now are playing by the rule book. They're not producing anything severe.
3: Interstate 70, Interstate 80, a mess, though. You talk about Des Moines. Look west of Des Moines. The rain has slowed down, but it's going to take some time for that water to get out of the area. Interstate 80 west of Des Moines, you're talking about mile marker 100 to 106 plus mile markers 50 to 99. That when you look at the totals for the past 12 hours, these are radar indicated. It's 2 to 3 inches of rain along the entire stretch of I-80, but locally, some of those pockets north of Atlantic, almost 4 inches, 3.65 estimates there. And so that's going to slow you down. That'll cause some localized flooding. Even Des Moines itself, 2 to 3 inches of rain there. We don't have a flash flood warning, but I'd watch for some areas of flooding on the roads.
1: Especially where you're doing construction.
3: Oh, for sure.
1: You know, you're talking about a more urban setup.
3: Yeah.
1: All this moisture that caused the flash flooding in Iowa is lifting up into northwest Illinois, southern
3: Cedar
1: Wisconsin.
3: Rapids.
1: It does become a little more flat, meaning that we don't have thunderstorm activity. This is just rain moving through, but that's a headache for a morning start. Wow. Michigan right now, a little unsettled with some steady rain showers across I-75 that extend out towards the Mitt. So an unfortunate start to the day. But again, this afternoon, that's when we're focusing on that redevelopment that will be more concerning. We do have that flood potential. We have a level 3 out of 4 alert for flash flooding. That's going to be setting up right here.
3: And that's an upgrade from yesterday, right? We had a level 2, but it's a level 3 out of 4. All right, let's get to the heat. Temperatures climbing well above average, about 10 to 15 degrees above average in places like Texas. From Texas all the way over to Louisiana, you will once again be flirting with triple digits. And these records that we're setting, they're pretty significant. It's not like we're just talking heat and we're talking about the dangers of life-threatening heat. It's the number one killer when it comes to weather-related events, right? But look at the days. 62 days. Let's say we look at a stretch of 62 days. Out of that stretch, Laredo's been at 100 degrees or better for 58 of those days. Wichita Falls, 51 of the days. Abilene, 49. 44 for Austin. And not just the heat, but it's heat, it's humidity, it's the lack of rainfall, too. They haven't had any rainfall, so that's also been a concern for them as well. Here's another one for you. I think I showed this to you yesterday, but McAllen, Texas, in southern portions of Texas, now at 53 days in a row, consecutive, 53 days at 100 degrees or better. It's the longest streak on records, and their records go back to 1941. Forecasted high for McAllen today keeps us at 100 or better through Wednesday. Do we drop below 100 Thursday, Friday, and Saturday? Right now, the forecast is just barely dropping that mark, but if we get to 100, that stretch continues. An average, by the way, is 94 degrees. All right, so this big heat dome that we're talking about doesn't budge very much. It's pumping in a ton of heat. The jet stream to the north, where the cold air is, just can't budge. And if it doesn't budge, we're stuck under this grip of the heat. So the heat advisories are still in place all the way to Middle Tennessee, western portions of Kentucky, southern portions of Illinois, right in through Texas. That's east and southeast Texas. Records that could fall today would be Fort Smith, Arkansas. And I point that one out because that record has been standing since 1939. So it's all across the south and southeast where we've got these heat, hot temperatures that will keep us rather warm. It's not just today. We're going to keep going. We look at tomorrow. We look at Wednesday. So tomorrow's Wednesday, right? We still have a lot in the bright pinks indicating those temperatures close to 100 degrees. On the map, you see a lot of 99s, and those are some reporting stations. But you think about the surrounding areas that are likely going to reach 100 degrees. Even if you headed to the Gulf to get some relief, it's still pretty hot out there as well. When does this start to break down? Well, take a look at this area of low pressure. So the ridge isn't going to break down, not so much. This area of low pressure, as it scoots over Florida, is forecast to do so. It will weaken the ridge of high pressure, start to slide underneath it, if you will, but also increase the cloud cover, and that will bring the temperatures down. But overall, the outlook for the rest of this month does look like it's going to be above average, not only for the southern tier, but eventually into the northern tier.
0: Their umbrella was struck by lightning, and then they were both flat
4: okay.
0: on their face.
4: Okay, stay right there, buddy. Yeah. Stay right there, buddy.
5: Can you hear me, ma'am?
4: Can you hear me, sir?
0: She's not been
4: Can you talk?
0: Okay.
3: Oh, my gosh. Jaw-dropping video. Camera footage captured moments after a Florida couple was struck by lightning earlier this month. It happened in Central Florida, right near Orlando. Now, the couple is expected to recover, but as Fox News multimedia reporter Amy Gallo shows us, it's a harrowing reminder of just how dangerous lightning can be.
6: In the body cam video, you see a police officer sprinting towards the couple, surrounded by Good Samaritans who are trying to help after witnessing that terrifying lightning strike.
0: They were struck by lightning. Their umbrella was struck by lightning, and then they were both flat
4: okay.
0: on their face.
4: Okay, stay right there, buddy. Stay yeah. right there, buddy.
5: Can you hear me, ma'am?
4: Can you hear me, sir?
0: She's not been
4: Can you talk?
0: Running.
4: Okay. Okay.
0: Okay. You're okay. Okay.
6: The couple was walking along the West Orange Trail in Winter Garden, an Orlando suburb, on September 2nd, when witnesses say lightning struck their umbrella. Both are recovering after suffering head injuries. And less than a week later, also in the Orlando area, a 20-year-old Disney College program student from Michigan died after another apparent lightning strike on a walking trail, marking Florida's sixth lightning-related death this year.
7: We need to recognize lightning as a threat because it doesn't matter whether it's the first, the only, or the last lightning strike. Every cloud-to-ground lightning strike is capable of injuring or killing someone.
6: According to the National Weather Service, there have been 14 lightning-related deaths in the U.S. so far this year, compared with 20 all of last year. The Sunshine State, also known by another nickname, Lightning Alley, sees more lightning strikes per square mile than anywhere else in the country and trails only Texas when it comes to the total number of lightning strikes per year.
8: When we moved down here, you know, in Chicago, you get some storms. You can be outside when it's light raining and stuff, but down here, even before it starts raining, the lightning can strike you from far away, and we learned that a great deal. So I definitely keep my eye on the radar. Back home, you'd see the storms coming your way. You know when they're going to hit. Here, they pop up right on top of you.
6: To stay safe, it's best to follow this advice. When thunder roars, head indoors. And that's because the National Weather Service says once you can hear thunder, you are close enough to be in danger of a lightning strike. In Orlando, Florida, Amy Gallo, Fox Weather.
3: All right, let's head to the Pacific Basin right now. We've got now Tropical Depression Norbert starting to get closer to Hawaii as we go through the rest of the week. Right on its heels, we have Tropical Depression 15E. Both of them, by the way, are starting to fizzle out. Hilo, Hawaii will be getting more in the way of some clouds. But, you know, as we go through the next few days, both of these systems that would be on track in an otherwise, I guess, different environment where if things were more conducive for development, we'd be talking a different story. Thankfully, that's not the case. Norbert, not much left of it, right? And then on its heels, 15E, not much left of it either. And as we go through the next 2 days, we may be dealing with just what's left over, which will be a little bit of rain. But I have to tell you, Hawaii right now is dealing with a lot in the way of dry air. So Norbert's running into that, helping Norbert just fall apart. We may not even have Norbert within the next 12 to 24 hours. A lot of dry air right behind Norbert and ahead of 15E. Also a reason we may not have 15E for very long. It may not even get to a tropical storm, so we may not get to the next name, Odalis. But you look at Norbert right now, the latest information coming in from the National Hurricane Center, it is now a tropical depression, winds at 35 miles per hour. The center since last night has been exposed. Some of the thunderstorms trying to fill in were not over the top of the storm. It's well lopsided. And not only do we have the dry air, but we have a lot of wind shear working against it, too. So two ingredients out of three are working against Norbert, the dry wind or the dry air and the windy conditions. We do have some warmer waters below. That would help it. But when you're dealing with winds like this, there's just no way. So right now, some of the moisture that's left over from Norbert will start to make its way toward Hawaii, but it's running into the dry air. So you have to saturate the atmosphere pretty good before you can get some of that moisture to fall over Hawaii. It will happen. So Hawaii will get some rain. Thankfully, it won't be a lot. We're talking a couple of inches, especially on the windward side of the islands. There's the tropical moisture that will be headed toward Hawaii. And most of it, the real juicy air is well south of Hawaii. But let's not forget orographic lift. Let's not forget tropical activity as far as moisture. That will give us, you can see on the windward side, anywhere from 2 to 3 inches of rain. Locally, higher elevations, you may get up to 5. It shouldn't be a widespread issue for Hawaii, which is good news, especially after all we've been through this season and the Kona lows leading up to this season, right? 15E. Also on its heels, I showed you the dry air. You also have some strong winds that are just ripping this thing apart. So it's probably not going to make it to a tropical storm. It's going to try. It's going to try right through Friday. If it could just get 5 more miles of speed and maybe get a little more in the way of convection around it, maybe. But it doesn't look like that's going to happen. In fact, most of the models keep this below that activity. Some of them touch at tropical storm, but with most of the confidence saying, yeah, that's not going to happen. Likely not going to see that. What a season it's been. And this is all of the activity that we have seen in the Pacific just since August. And remember, the season here started May 15th. So it's been very active in the Pacific, as we expected with El Nino. Well, tropical moisture keeps Florida wet. And by Thursday, the pattern becomes even more active. So stand by for more cloud cover, more stormy conditions. And believe it or not, we actually need the moisture. We will take it. We got the afternoon sea breeze kicking up across Florida. For the morning hours, you are just fine. So getting the little ones off to school, not bad. It's the afternoon practices. This is the Friday night lights when we get to the end of the week that we'll watch. Sea breeze picks up, plenty of moisture to tap into, wrapping around this area of high pressure that is just baking the southeast. It's all connected, right? So when we watch all of the moisture getting pumped up into Florida, it's a matter of afternoon showers leading up to 2 to 3 inches of rain in some cases when this is said and done by the time we get into Thursday. As we go through this afternoon, you'll notice a lot of it drifting over from the Atlantic, makes its way over central Florida and finally over to the Gulf Coast side by the time it's time to head home. So you got these scattered showers, overnight breaks, and then early tomorrow morning, just a few isolated showers closer to the Space Coast. By the time we get to the afternoon, things bubble up yet again. So these passing showers, while they'll produce quite a bit of rain, at least they're moving relatively quickly. It's just that we're getting them every single day. We're also watching this spin coming off the coast potentially once we get into Friday. This would also tap into more moisture as that area of high pressure starts to shift just a bit. The amount of moisture present is significant, especially for central and southern portions of Florida. And then we've got another round that just dives right in from the Carolinas and back in through the Florida Panhandle once we go into the weekend. So that does mean more in the way of scattered showers for you as well. As far as totals, do we need it? We talked about the central and southern half of the state getting in on the action. Widespread 2 to 3 inches of rain. A few isolated pockets easily make it 3 to 5 inches of rain. It's the northern side of the state, especially along the Gulf Coast side and the Panhandle, where we're kind of missing out on the moisture. High pressure is just kind of missing us just a bit, sending most of the moisture to central and southern Florida. As far as the next 7 days for Fort Myers, you know it, every single day we've got a rinse and repeat as far as temperatures, with overnight lows in the 70s, afternoon highs closer to 90s, and afternoon showers and thunderstorms in the mix all the way through the weekend. So if you had plans to head on out this weekend, yeah, plan on ditching some of those showers. Fort Myers, one of the areas that are getting in on some of the action. Widespread 2 to 3 inches of rain for you, which will certainly help out with some of the deficits you have been dealing with. We'll also be dealing with more showers for places like Naples for the next 7 days. So it's not much of a change for you. Again, we'll take the moisture as we certainly need it moving forward. And storms continue to fire up over portions of Iowa. The flood risk has gone up. Weather Prediction Center now giving us a level 3 out of 4 and a widespread level 2 out of 4 for many areas. And we've got a few more days of this before we start to get a break. All of this wrapping around that high pressure that's really firing some storms for Florida as well. Stay with us. Fox Weather First will be right back.
9: I'm Fox Weather's Ian Oliver, and today we're talking about ridge riders. These are powerful complexes of storms that can strike the same places in the summertime, day after day after day. Why is that? This all gets started with a strong area of high pressure. It's this big bubble or a dome of hot and stable air that parks itself across the south, and it can stay there for days or weeks. So what does that mean for you It depends on where you're at. If you're stuck under the ridge, it's hot, it's nasty, it's muggy, and it keeps going day after day with little or no rain to provide relief. But if you head out to the outskirts or the periphery of this ridge of high pressure, that's where all the action is. Rounds of strong and severe storms repeatedly strike the same spots. That's what kicks up a flood threat. The rain, the thunderstorms, they ride right up and over that big area of high pressure. Meteorologists call that the ridge, and that's why the storms are called ridge riders.

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1: Hello and good morning. Welcome back to Fox with the First. I'm Craig Herrera alongside Britta Merwin. I hope you're having a great start to your Tuesday. Helping you plan out the day, we've got some storms across the Midwest and the Central Plains that are going to slow you down this morning. And then later this afternoon, they slide a little farther south. And as we go through the morning hours and into tomorrow, well, guess what? This is a multi-day threat. We've got the risk for heavy rain that could lead to some localized flooding. And many of us this morning in and around central Iowa have already clocked in 2 to 3 inches of rain. Traverse City, Michigan has also been dealing with some of the rain that is sliding out over the Great Lakes. So that is some good news, but you still have some over portions of eastern Michigan right now. Now, the Severe Storm Center highlighting one area right along the cold front that extends from Canada all the way back into the Texas and Oklahoma panhandles. The biggest threat here is going to be for gusty winds later today. As far as the rain this morning, we'll start off in places across Nebraska and Kansas. The storms are just basically nuisance storms at this point. Nothing to be concerned with as far as severe thunderstorm warnings right now. We do have one flash flood warning on the map for Cass County, Dallas County, Guthrie County in Iowa. This is going to take us through 9 a.m. Central Time, Madison County included with that one, along portions of Interstate 80. It is including mile marker 50 to 99. Waterloo is in the thick of it right now. And you look at the radar trends. Early on, you saw a lot of the orange, the heavy rain. Now we're going back to the yellow, so some moderate to heavy rain in some cases. And while the rain has slowed up west of Des Moines, it's going to take some time for all of that to drain out. So we still have that flash flood watch, or warning rather, in place for about another hour and a half or so. Look at the radar estimates. Widespread along Interstate 80, 2 to 3 inches of rain. And locally, those shades of orange, radar estimates, again, 3.65 inches of rain. That'll do some damage as far as some of the roads with flooding. Cedar Rapids also dealing with some of the roads, being wet this morning. Dubuque all the way to Davenport, you've got the rain coming in as well. And then we head on over to Michigan. A lot of that rain has moved over across into the Great Lakes. We've got some over portions of Interstate 75. Saginaw still dealing with some of the rain this morning as well. So as far as flood warnings here, we don't have anything to contend with, which is some good news for us. You look over toward the Mackinac Bridge, and we've got some clearing right now, but south of there from Bagley all the way into Denton, you've got some of the heavier rain, and then we'll watch some of this perhaps move into Detroit later today. Chicago, I'd say stand by in Chicago, because while we don't have the rain there just yet, you've got some just off to your west, and that will bring some of the heavier rain closer to the late hours this morning, as well as your lunch hours later today as well. All right, and as we continue to watch the cold air, how many of you have felt it? Have you stepped out just yet across the Northeast, rather? It feels like fall, and this dramatic temperature change across New England has kicked in, and a lot of us are dealing with temperatures into the 30s. It's the first time we've been this cool in quite some time for several months, from Syracuse to Glens Falls, New York. We've got lots of temperatures into the 30s. Wind-sheltered locations are also feeling the chill. We don't have any freeze warnings in place, so that's good news. We do have some frost warnings, but overall, it's not a long duration event. And compared to 24 hours ago, how about this? We're 20 degrees cooler than we were 24 hours ago in some places, including Concord and over to Boston, about 15 degrees cooler than this time yesterday. Western portions of New York, you're not quite as cold, but yesterday you started to feel the chill first. So that's why it's not quite the dramatic change that we're experiencing places east of there. The frost advisories are over portions of northern New Hampshire, just touching Maine for cooler temperatures. Look at this dip in the jet. It's like somebody stuck a finger right down into the Atlantic, and the cool air goes all the way down just off the coast of the Carolinas. So it's not over the Carolinas, but it is rather chilly. Tomorrow things change. Tomorrow the warmer air starts to move in and the southwest flow returns and the temperatures get back up into the 50s and 60s. So tomorrow is a completely different story from what we're dealing with today. Over portions of the Northeast, same story for us. Look at the water temperatures, by the way, 60s and 70s. So that's, you know, not bad if you're headed to the coast, but you're not going to want to go to the coast in this kind of condition, right? Average freeze for this time of year. It does happen right about now through later on for portions of New England. That is going to be the story for us as we go through the last part of the month. It's time to change the colors as well, as we've got more in the way of the cold air moving in. And that does mean the changing of the colors, the seasons. Are you ready to check it all out? Get ready for it, because it's going to be a nice fall for us moving forward. We're starting to see some of the peak happen over portions of New England, and that is going to be nice. If you're planning your trip, get ready, because we've got some of the changes right now. I've always wanted to do this trip myself. If you're doing it, please take some pictures and let us know if you got some of those pictures coming up. I would love to see them. All right, Fox Weather, your Hurricane HQ, and the Atlantic has been relatively quiet, but that is all about to change. We do have a chance for some of us to see some of the conditions change in the Atlantic. You know what? The Atlantic has been on snooze alert for quite some time, and having said that, we've got an area to watch right now. It's just outside of Bermuda. It doesn't have a real good chance of development. The chances are on the medium side, if you will. There are two different models that we're looking at, the AI models and the traditional models. And the AI models are saying, watch out. We've got something to watch closely. Notice the front coming off of the eastern half of the lower 48. Those fronts are buffering us from anything that's developing or wants to develop. They just basically sweep it out of here. So I wouldn't worry too much about it for the United States as far as dealing with anything happening for us. The chances have gone up from the National Hurricane Center to about 40% chance of development in the next 7 days out here. This does stay in and around Bermuda. The Fox Weather Tropical Threat graphic you'll see here, with the fronts in place, we keep it off of Bermuda. You're likely going to be dealing with some rain over Bermuda, which you could use. They store the rain from these storms, and they put it into the ground, and that helps them on. They use that water later on. So that would help Bermuda as far as rainfall. Now, here are the two models that we're talking about. We'll start off with the AI models. Notice the clusters stay over portions of Bermuda or just to the east of Bermuda. Having said that, they want to develop something. And then look what happens as we look through Thursday, Friday, and Saturday. You see those little red circles around those areas of low pressure? Those could be indicating that we could see a hurricane developing. So AI models say, yes, we have a tropical storm, and yes, we have a hurricane. Traditional models are saying, forget about it. We don't have anything. In fact, traditional models are kind of throwing darts everywhere, and you don't see anything developing across the Atlantic with the traditional models. It'll be interesting to see what both of these models decide moving forward. By the way, we haven't had a named hurricane yet. This is the first time we've gone this long without getting a name in the Atlantic Basin. The latest that we've seen a named storm has been September 11th, so we're long past that now. This goes to the modern era when we haven't had a named storm here. So having said that, let's take a look at the hurricane forecast, because as we look ahead to what's been going on with all of these storms, the last time that we had a named storm this late, hurricane rather, is going to be September 11th of 2013. We also had one that happened back in 2002. So, you know, going this long without having a named hurricane is pretty significant. You look at some of the information that's coming in from just the last the storms that happened after September 11th. Most of those have really been off in the Atlantic. One of them, Gustav, was closer to the southeast coast. Diana, back in 1984, also been dealing with some of the rain that came through. So, you know what? As we watch closely, we haven't had a named storm here, so be prepared for that as we go through September. Will we get a named storm? It's still a bit of a question. All right. All right, so Chicago we go. Good morning to you. As we look ahead to the storms, we've got a ground delay in Chicago right now due to some of the thunderstorms. The delays are an hour and 14 minutes. An hour and 14 minutes for delays in Chicago due to some of the thunderstorms. The thunderstorms haven't reached downtown Chicago just yet, but take a look at the map here. We've got the two airports. You got Chicago O'Hare and Midway. Southerly flow coming on in, and these thunderstorms knocking on your door are giving us a chance for some of these delays. These delays, there are already 113 delays, zero cancellations just yet. Watch as we go through the next hour or so, likely going to be seeing more in the way of those delays as well. We've got the storms. When you look at the flight aware misery map, you look at this front coming through. Those storms are producing problems for Chicago. If we had airports in northern Michigan, we'd be dealing with delays there as well. We don't have much in the way of delays for other airports, which is good. This afternoon, those storms will be causing delays along the highway for portions of us as we look ahead to the afternoon. The afternoon storms will give us some gusty winds, 70 miles per hour potentially. You look to the northeast, we're doing fine this afternoon. In fact, it looks great out there. The Midwest also looks good. We look to the south. You're going to be dealing with more in the way of some storms this afternoon. We'll see some of those storms into New Mexico and Arizona as well. The monsoon is picking up. Stay with us. We've got more in the way of the storms for Florida. The Gulf continues to light up Take a look at that. Orlando dealing with some downpours this afternoon. Tropical downpours at that. So stay with us as we break down that part of the forecast. When we return, Fox Weather First will be right back.

0: free shipping today. Good morning. Thanks for staying with us here on Fox Weather First. I'm Britta Merwin alongside Craig Herrera this morning. We have a surge of tropical moisture that is going to take aim at Florida. But could this turn into a tropical disturbance? That is the buzz on social media. It can happen this time of year, but there's a big setup here that would have to play out. First off, we need to talk about areas of low pressure. They're not all equal, folks. Some lows are non-tropical and some are tropical. So how do you know the difference? Well, in this setup, it's starting as a non-tropical low, meaning that is cold core system. Those temperatures in the middle of that area of low pressure are chilly. So it's actually gaining its strength from a temperature difference in the environment. Now, for it to be a tropical system, I mean, Craig, we would need it to be feeding off of the warm water of the Gulf. So two very distinctly different systems. And going into this forecast, we're talking about a non-tropical system. So how do we get that non-tropical system to do a little morphing and turn into a tropical low? Because it can happen.
1: Absolutely. Yeah. I mean, once we sort of see all that energy feed off of the warm waters at the surface, which is why it's important when we talk about the 80-degree reading, that is the fuel. It helps build those thunderstorms. The storms itself ventilate, almost like a home that's ventilating itself, and it just gets more powerful.
0: But that takes time.
1: Takes time, a lot of time.
0: And that could be probably the biggest factor in this setup is a lack of time. For a cold core system to start to extend all the way down to the surface of the ocean and actually feed off of the warm water instead of feeding off of a temperature difference, it takes a lot of time. And you also need a lot of thunderstorm development towards the middle of this area of low pressure. Cold core systems, you have all the action on the outside, and you need that action to be on the inside and shed those fronts. So again, that's a process that really takes a lot of time, and you really start to see that unfolding when you see the evidence of those thunderstorms really consolidating towards the center of that low, and then you start to notice that this is a warm core system.
1: There's a great example.
0: Yeah, it starts to create its own feedback, really.
1: Yeah, I know, it's true. And then once you get to that point, then you're, okay, then we're talking, we're in business. And once it starts to feed off that warm water, then you start to watch how much does it fill in? What does it go with? There's the water temperatures, by the way, which is why it's such a concern. The fuel is there. So we got to watch this closely as we move through the days ahead. Great explanation of the two, by the way. Well, tropical moisture keeps Florida wet, and by Thursday, the pattern becomes even more active. So stand by for more cloud cover, more stormy conditions, and believe it or not, we actually need the moisture. We will take it. We got the afternoon sea breeze kicking up across Florida. For the morning hours, you are just fine. So getting the little ones off to school, not bad. It's the afternoon practices. This is the Friday night lights when we get to the end of the week that we'll watch. Sea breeze picks up, plenty of moisture to tap into, wrapping around this area of high pressure that is just baking the southeast. It's all connected, right? So when we watch all of the moisture getting pumped up into Florida, it's a matter of afternoon showers leading up to 2 to 3 inches of rain in some cases when this is said and done by the time we get into Thursday. As we go through this afternoon, you'll notice a lot of it drifting over from the Atlantic, makes its way over central Florida and finally over to the Gulf Coast side by the time it's time to head home. So you got these scattered showers, overnight breaks, and then early tomorrow morning, just a few isolated showers closer to the Space Coast. By the time we get to the afternoon, things bubble up yet again. So these passing showers, while they'll produce quite a bit of rain, at least they're moving relatively quickly. It's just that we're getting them every single day. We're also watching the spin coming off the coast potentially once we get into Friday. This would also tap into more moisture as that area of high pressure starts to shift just a bit. The amount of moisture present is significant, especially for central and southern portions of Florida. And then we've got another round that just dives right in from the Carolinas and back in through the Florida panhandle once we go into the weekend. So that does mean more in the way of scattered showers for you as well. As far as totals, do we need it? We talked about the central and southern half of the state getting in on the action. Widespread 2 to 3 inches of rain. A few isolated pockets easily make it 3 to 5 inches of rain. It's the northern side of the state, especially along the Gulf Coast side and the panhandle, where we're kind of missing out on the moisture. High pressure is just kind of missing us just a bit, sending most of the moisture to central and southern Florida. As far as the next 7 days for Fort Myers, you know it, every single day we've got a rinse and repeat as far as temperatures, with overnight lows in the 70s, afternoon highs closer to 90s, and afternoon showers and thunderstorms in the mix all the way through the weekend. So if you had plans to head on out this weekend, yeah, plan on ditching some of those showers. Fort Myers, one of the areas that are getting in on some of the action. Widespread 2 to 3 inches of rain for you, which will certainly help out with some of the deficits you have been dealing with. We'll also be dealing with more showers for places like Naples for the next 7 days. So it's not much of a change for you. Again, we'll take the moisture as we certainly need it moving forward. Well, relentless monsoon rains target the southwest yet again. Look at this video coming in from Albuquerque, New Mexico on Monday. That backyard flooded out. Massive heat dome settling over the central portion of the U.S. is acting like this giant atmospheric wall, and it's actually redirecting a lot of the energy out from the south and then back and over. Remember, monsoon is about the change of wind direction, and we're certainly dealing with that. It is tapping into a deep surge of tropical moisture right now. Southern Arizona, southern and northern New Mexico, up to the San Juan Mountains in Colorado will be watching for flooding. We've got a level 2 out of 4 flash flood threat, and I want to start with this graphic to illustrate that it doesn't change very much in location from today to tomorrow for the level 2. At a level 1 for the same locations pretty much Thursday through Friday, that is a concern for localized flooding. Timing, Britta, as we know, a lot of it happens during the afternoon. You have daytime heating. Look at the time lapse below us. I love thunderstorms across the southwest. That's what got me into weather. Yeah, you got the clouds start to bubble up right from that flat surface, the lifting condensation level, and then they just go.
0: You just see these veils of rain moving through. Yeah. Usually have some Virga mixed in as well, which are these curtains of rain that evaporate before they hit the ground.
1: So cool.
0: So dynamically, it's just very stunning. There's a good example of that.
1: The lightning,
0: but also you can see the curtains of rain. You know, at the base of that cloud deck. There's a look at Wednesday evening. So again, every day seeing these midday and afternoon
1: and
0: storms
1: continue
0: through the nighttime time frame.
1: Which is kind of rare. Sometimes you don't get it for the overnights. But
0: yeah,
1: we have
0: enough moisture out there, that's for sure.
1: Yeah.
0: This is incredibly important to the southwest states because they didn't really have any winter.
1: No.
0: So they've had a robust monsoon. It's really saved our butts, to be quite honest,
1: when it comes
0: to wildfire, because we have been facing wildfire concerns. But to have this robust amount of moisture is certainly helping us out.
1: Yeah.
0: But sometimes it does come with that price tag. I mean, gosh, you throw 3 to 5 inches of rain on the San Diego Cristos, you're going to have a flood impact.
1: Yeah, for sure. San Diego Cristos in the Jemez Mountains here, this is Los Alamos, which many of you know. And all of these areas down in the valleys, those are where you have all the arroyos, those dry riverbeds, and they fill up quickly with rain. A place like Albuquerque, by the way, is going to receive about 2 months worth of rain in the next couple of days. Well, sadly, two people were injured and several homes destroyed from the Palos fire that broke out Monday afternoon in Los Angeles County. Our affiliate, Fox 11 Los Angeles, spotted at least two homes caught in that fire, with one roof of the homes collapsing. A woman spoke with Fox 11 Los Angeles about losing her home in the fire, and she has fears that her cats maybe didn't make it out.
2: Long story short, but the cats are there, and they're probably gone now.
3: Oh no! So I was just.
2: Because I don't think they went over there. I don't think they went over there.
0: You can just hear her heartbreak. I mean, it's amazing what animals do, though.
1: Yeah.
0: They're almost, you know, better at listening to their intuition than humans are. So our best thoughts going out to that continuing story. But there's a look at the stats. 17 acres at 41% containment. And again, it's the overnight hours. They're starting their day off, so we'll get updates throughout the morning.
1: Yeah, and this fire, by the way, it's on this little mountain that separates the L.A. Basin from the San Gabriel Mountains. So there is some elevation that's there. It was human caused, by the way, so I know they're working to contain that quickly.
0: Ooh, listen to that wind coming on in. And I was Illinois dealing with all these thunderstorms that are kind of set up around this heat dome.
1: Ooh, lightning.
0: Working together to create some dramatic weather across the Midwest. Look at this stretch of storm reports from yesterday, and most of them are wind reports. They go from the Texas panhandle all the way up through Iowa. Today, we're actually going to expand on that. We have about 1,000 miles of stretch here where we could really see similar conditions than yesterday. But look at these wind gusts from yesterday. 87 miles per hour in southern Nebraska.
1: Oh, my gosh.
0: Those are
1: that'll do some damage.
0: Gusts.
1: Yeah, that'll do some damage. Plus, you throw in a ton of rain that was coming down with that. I mean, you saw that video. Visibility drops quickly. We do have the main concern with today's outlook is for damaging winds yet again. So when you're talking damaging winds, you've got some storms in the mix. It could drop visibility quickly. You could see a couple of trees down, potentially power lines, especially trees that are compromised, perhaps. Des Moines, you haven't had a break. I wish we had better news for you. You'll also be dealing with some flash flooding, potentially.
0: Mm-hmm.
1: So that's the big concern. And it's not just today. I feel like we do it again tomorrow.
0: Yeah, you might get a little bit of reprieve end of week, but this heat dome just continues to place the Midwest in the storm track. And we have so much moisture, not only from the Gulf, but guess what? A lot of this moisture is actually from the Pacific. Mm. So it's a double feed, which leads to more action. And then we have these weather systems pulling in off the Pacific that feed into that moisture, feed into the heat from the heat dome. And it's the perfect setup here. So you just have day after day of thunderstorm activity. And look at the forecast through Saturday. It's very unsettled for the Midwest and the upper Midwest. So little wiggles day by day, but it all adds up to too much. 3 to 5 inches of rain very likely for Minnesota, Wisconsin. You throw on strong winds with thunderstorms, and that really adds up to be a lot.
1: Yeah, Interstate 90 at times will be tough. To your point, Britta, some of these storms can produce a whole lot of rain in a short period of time. But the widespread area of 2 to 3, that extends several states. Yeah. Got some flood watches this morning, which means conditions are primed. You could go right into a flood warning. We do have one along Interstate 80, by the way, west of Des Moines. That's in place until 9 a.m. Central Time. It does include portions of Audubon and Dallas County. Yeah, exactly. That is a long time. And it hasn't moved, right, Britta? I wouldn't be surprised if Des Moines, because they have added more moisture, that we have localized flooding if we don't get a flood report out of there.
0: So this whole band of heavy rain that we're tracking this morning in Iowa, generally speaking, is moving to the south this afternoon, but it will meet up with afternoon thunderstorms. So that whole progression is going to fill in. And then later tonight through the overnight, we just have more rain from the Texas Panhandle all the way up to the Midwest. Well, thank you for staying with us here on Fox Weather First. A busy start to our Tuesday.
1: Yeah, no kidding. We've been tracking all of those showers and thunderstorms, flooding potential, but also keeping our eyes on the tropics and the sleepy Atlantic. Not so sleepy right

0: Now on Weather Command, millions of Americans staring down severe storms.
1: Yeah, we are now in the thick of a multi-day flash flood threat. Nebraska and Iowa taking a beating from relentless downpours just last night. And all of this thanks to a very stubborn heat dome that's keeping all of these storms locked in place just to the north. And this morning we are timing out the threat for a major Midwest metro when you'll need to prepare if you're in the Kansas City area.
0: And there are signs of life in what's been a quiet Atlantic. There's an area of disturbed weather. It's under the microscope this morning, but forecast models, they're split on the prognosis, plus a nightmare during a dream vacation.
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0: A lightning strike derailed Disney dreams for dozens of park guests trapped in a hot monorail, how passengers cooled down while trapped in midair, and how Disney responded. Weather Command starts right now. It's a brand new hour here on Fox Weather. Welcome inside Weather Command. I'm Stephen Morgan.
1: And I'm Marissa Torres. Thank you for hanging out with us this morning. It is Tuesday. We've got a lot to talk about.
0: Yeah.
1: This morning, we're talking about this never-ending, very stubborn heat dome. It is in place, and it is to blame for some atmospheric chaos for portions of the country. Right now, it is keeping some relentless rain locked over portions of the Midwest, and that's just what you have higher above the surface. At the surface, you do have a frontal boundary that is moving incredibly slow, and as you take a look outside into Osceola, Iowa. You can see the darker skies. You know, we're still waiting for the sun to really come up, but even Central Time, we're at 7 a.m. So we have hit sunrise, but it's just really hard to see with the darker skies this morning. You know, you talk about Iowa especially, and Iowa's been targeted for much of the month of September with not just storms, but some very heavy rain. It's been a soggy September. And if you're wondering what the rest of the day could look like, consider this a little bit of a preview. Nebraska and Iowa pummeled by intense rain and wind into the overnight hours, and you can see just how intense those winds were, especially as you see a lot of those waves moving across the parking lot there as it pushes that rain sideways, and even at the gas station. When you talk about some of the storm reports from yesterday, there were a lot coming out of Kansas, all the way through Iowa, out of the Omaha area. A lot of these relating to some of those winds associated with these storms. Anywhere from 75 miles per hour, a gust reported in Elmwood. We had a wind of 87 miles per hour in Guide Rock, and not too far away in Smith Center, also an 83-mile-per-hour wind gust. That'll do some damage. And again, the ground is saturated, so it wouldn't take much to knock out even a little bit more of some of the trees. You look at that threat that we have for severe weather, Stephen, it's a very long stretch from the Midwest to the panhandle of Texas, but it's a level 1 out of 5. It's not like we're going to be seeing widespread, intense storms. Mm-hmm. They're going to be isolated, but where they pop, Kansas City, St. Louis, even toward Chicago, they could be intense with those, with some of the winds.
0: I mean, we were looking at that video of the winds yesterday through the plains, and I mean, you're under one of those gas station awnings. It's mm-hmm. a terrible place to be.
1: Yeah.
0: Those things are flimsy.
1: They are
0: little toothpicks when the storms start rolling through. There's a lot of wind. A lot mm-hmm. of wind can pick those things up. But, I mean, that's a feature of summer storms. You have storms that roll through. They often mm-hmm. produce some big-time wind gusts, and it can lead to some damage. So you don't want to be yeah. caught under it.
1: I mean, what's worse, the heavy rain and the flood threat that we've
0: yeah,
1: been seeing,
0: I know.
1: Or the way, I guess, the wind from that regard? But I mean, you look at the flood threat that we have for today, and it is a little bit further south than where we're seeing some of the active radar this morning, but a level 3 just to the north of Kansas City, where it's more likely we're going to have issues of flooded roads, vulnerable areas, mm-hmm. ponding in some of

0: to yet again bring more rounds. And it's going to be probably an overnight into Wednesday morning time frame again. I mean, we'll have them today, but seeing that this has been extended, so the flood watch was supposed to expire today, but they've expanded it and they've extended it to now last until Wednesday. So it really feels like a stalled boundary that leads to more concern, more problems. And I don't know what to blame. The boundary, the high,
1: They're all working against everybody.
0: It's never one person's fault, right?
1: Right. Yeah. There are multiple offenders in this case. Yeah. That's that heat dome we mentioned. And just to the north, right? Because the high pressure pushes that ridge off or the jet stream off to the north. So aloft, you do have the train tracks for a lot of the energy that's going to be coming in from the west. It also pumps up moisture from the south. There's a new surge of energy, that disturbance that comes in off of the Pacific as we get towards the end of the week. And yet again, it's kept north of that ridge of high pressure. Now, there are some shifts in that ridge, especially further to the south, but we do have just some very soggy days ahead. So I divided it, Stephen. This is the first batch that we're going to be monitoring. And then you see that second wave start to come in. And
0: there we go.
1: Have your bullseye over Minneapolis.
0: Actually, yeah, that's good. That paints a clearer picture than what we were even showing yesterday, especially with the heavy rain that's now signaled a little farther to the south. Some new developments there. Let's move from the Midwest to the Mid-Atlantic, but not that Mid-Atlantic, the actual middle of the Atlantic Ocean. Beautiful Bermuda this morning, a live look. There is an area that we're watching. It's several hundred miles away from Bermuda, but it's casting this complicated shadow of chances of something tropical developing. Those are increasing. There's still a lot of questions on what's going to ultimately happen. And as we mentioned at the top of the hour, forecast models, they are split. Rarely do they agree when we're looking at a time period that extends out beyond 5 days. Sometimes they will, but this is not one of those cases. In fact, across the Atlantic Basin, maybe a couple of things that could grab our interest. Looks like a wave well east of the Windward Islands, and then another robust wave, maybe a couple of waves coming off the continent of Africa. But the main development region, because of wind shear, essentially closed for business. Can't say that we won't see storms attempt to grow, so it's something to watch. But this is the area that we're paying close attention to, a 40% chance over the next 7 days. 24 hours ago, this was a 30% chance. Now we've got an orange instead of a lemon in the middle of the Atlantic. There's Bermuda. Take our word for it by the label, not necessarily by the island. Can't see the island, but
1: it's a tiny island.
0: And honestly, it's not going to have much bearing on what this thing's going to do through Sunday. I stopped our tropical threat probability graphic because there's a clear sign that something's going to drift west once we get some organization. But then things get a bit wonky as we head into early next week. Is it going to hook north? Will it make a turn out to sea? Confidence is just still very low that something does develop when we look at the overall track that this thing could take.
1: Very underdeveloped.
0: Underdeveloped, system. Yeah.
1: So there is going to be a lot of uncertainty as you try to forecast more than, 2 days out, especially.
0: Yeah, yeah. Zero hurricanes. I mean, we have that still stat. And every day that we show this, it's a new day. It's a new record because it was September 12th when we broke that record in the satellite era, the latest for the first hurricane to form. But quickly, here's a checklist. In order to get a hurricane to develop, you need an organized disturbance, you need warm water temps, you need low wind shear, and you need high moisture. We can go through these pretty quickly. The area to watch that we have, clearly there is something that we're dealing with, but when you talk about organized convection and a center, it's just not clearly defined. Yeah, we have some storms off to the north and to the east and the northeast, but that's not really speaking to the center that needs to organize. What we do, though, have are record warm temperatures. Yeah. You look at where all these straight lines are. Those are record warm readings in the Atlantic Basin. Already in Bermuda, it's warm enough. I mean, we're talking low to mid 80s.
1: I guess, I mean, you haven't really had anything either that's going to start mixing it up and upwelling some of the cooler water. You know, and you have had seasons where you've had an El Nino, but because the water temperature was so through the roof, that was back in 2023? So, and it can offset, but this is such a strong and strengthening El Nino.
0: You're right.
1: That maybe it looks like maybe that's where it's favoring overall.
0: The development.
1: Yeah.
0: It's true. I mean, these El Nino-induced hostile winds, they are south of where this area to watch is going to drift into. So you can make the argument that we actually do have a low shear environment. Dry air, that's a nasty thing to try to overcome, or a good thing, depending on how you look at it.

0: But it would need to find an envelope of moisture. It would, in a way, need to create an environment where that moisture is higher. So I guess you can say we've got this. Mm-hmm. We don't have the other two yet, but I think that we could mm-hmm. eventually get it. So that's, I guess, more halfway there.
1: Yeah. I mean, you could still get a developing system.
0: Yeah.
1: We could still get a hurricane this season, though I think it's going to be challenging. We've had systems already. It's just the origin is going to be, it's been closer to home.
0: Yeah. And take this and put this in your memory. These are AI ensemble members since yesterday, even before that. They've been aggressive at developing something, even though there's nothing yet to really track. This thing isn't even an invest. And those red lines you see around the blue L's or even the green ones, the Google AI and the European AI, that denotes hurricanes. And so there is an element of intensity that AI's models are very aggressive and bullish on developing. At the same time stamp, so this is next Monday, these are the deterministic ones all over the place, no consensus. Mm-hmm. So you do have two camps.
1: Right.
0: So we're sitting here needing to talk about AI and deterministic or physics-based models. So we're going to chat more about that at the bottom of the hour. But it's messy.
1: A lot of people are resting their hat on Google DeepMind these
0: days.
1: Yeah,
0: and honestly, yeah. I'm looking at the Hurricane Center with them raising this thing by 10% yesterday. I think in a way they're really giving more yeah. attention to Google's DeepMind mm-hmm. With this forecast. So, but still, that's a 40% chance. There's a 60% chance that it won't develop. So it's still odds are in the favor of no development.
1: We'll be watching. A beautiful start, by the way, in Bermuda, which Bermuda is a fortress when it comes to tropical systems. So
0: totally.
1: For them right now, I'm not looking too ominous. But either way, we watch, especially to see where it could go in the coming days. Florida knows a lot about tropical moisture, even without a developed tropical system. And we are watching some of the storm potential as we get into the day. A beautiful shot, by the way, into Florida right now. As we wake up, you can see the winds are out of the northeast. A little bit of drier air moving in at the upper levels. So something to note, especially for the northern part of Florida. Eventually, winds will shift out of the northeast, and we'll see more moisture getting picked up as we get into the week. But regardless, it is a generally quiet start. As we look at radar, noting that we do have some shower activity. A lot of it is offshore. That's where you're going to find some of the clouds that are starting to grow vertically. But otherwise, with radar being quiet, we wait for the afternoon for things to get hot. And by the way, it is hot across the peninsula. You have heat indices that are going to be around 100, 105, just below heat advisory criteria. But when we look at how that heat dome is really enhancing things, the storms are over here on the outskirts of the ridge. But what you have here is that wind coming out of the northeast, given the placement of that area of high pressure. And it is a strong one. You look at that northeasterly flow, and we are looking at, again, lower humidity, but also given the wind direction, you still could get some of this enhancement for showers as we get into the day. Sea breezes are a constant and through the Florida afternoons, and where you get some of those colliding sea breezes, it can be problematic with storm development.
0: Mm-hmm, mm-hmm.
1: But when you have also that northeast flow, it could mean maybe more storms favoring maybe more the western side of Florida.
0: Yeah. I mean, nonetheless, we've got most of the state under a risk for rain, mm-hmm. and that is going to continue all week long.
1: Yeah.
0: I mean, we're still dealing with a drought. There's that. But we also have more than just the sea breeze inspired stuff. Mm-hmm. We do have a little bit of spin in the atmosphere, mm-hmm. and that creates a ripple that gives an opportunity to have more rising air over the peninsula that could lead to more widespread storms. But anytime there's spin, it does give you pause, at least for a minute in the peak of hurricane season.
1: Yeah.
0: It moves over the Gulf. What's it going to do? This mm-hmm. is, though, mid-level spin. That top banner there, pay mm-hmm. attention to it. This is not low-level spin. This is not a surface low. This is mid-level stuff.
1: Mid-level spin. And, yeah, and I think, you know, when you look at the impact Thursday and through the weekend, it means we get that moisture back in. We have the potential for some very heavy rain because you continue to get that area of low pressure picking up some of the moisture out of the Gulf, out of the Caribbean and moving it on shore. So as a result, now this is through Sunday, so this takes into account some of the moisture that you could have over the next couple of days, but then enhancement as you get into the rest of the week and weekend. And right now, there could be a flood concern, a growing one, depending on where some of the heaviest rain sets up. But that would be the thing to note, especially for the southern part of the state.
0: So Florida's got rain, and we've got mm-hmm. this mid-level spin in the Gulf. What is going to happen? Remember that storm named Bertha?
1: Oh, yeah.
0: It started, I think, with a mid-level spin in the Gulf. But the growing question this morning is if all this rain over Florida could take a tropical turn. The setup is far from straightforward, but after the break, we've got another checklist for you, a checklist of what's needed for a tropical low to form in the Gulf. Plus, meteorologist Bain Froning, she's standing by with new details this morning on the weather in the West.
1: Yeah, absolutely, Stephen. I'm following a developing story out of Los Angeles County this morning. A number of neighborhoods are under evacuation warnings as a brush fire claims homes. Obviously, this community is very on edge after living through devastating fires just last year. We're going to be bringing you the latest coming up ahead on Weather Command.

0: ask your doctor about the FDA-approved Shield blood test.
1: A developing story this morning, multiple homes burned because of a brush fire in L.A., in La Habra Heights. It's a neighborhood in L.A. County. The fire, now called the Palos Fire, it began just after 2:30 Monday afternoon. Multiple areas are now under an evacuation warning. A homeowner in La Habra Heights told Fox 11 in L.A. that her home was still under construction after it was damaged in a storm just years ago. The repairs almost complete.
2: I have to move out of state. No, I don't know. This was my everything I have. Everything I own is in this house.
1: It's heartbreaking, and we talk about just the history of fires in L.A. especially. Weather Command weekend host meteorologist Bain Froney joining us now with more on this fire. Hey there, Bain.
3: Hey, Marissa. Yeah, a scary situation for so many after what they went through just, a year ago. And now looking at the Palos Fire currently, we're looking at 2 days being active officially, 17 acres been burned. Now, officials are saying that they're not expecting this fire to expand anymore, which is the good news. But at this point, 41% contained. We still have a ways to go with this fire. Now, the good news is the conditions that are currently ongoing over into the LA County aren't too bad when it comes to fire. We do have plenty of moisture in the atmosphere. Relative humidity is going to be out there for us. You can even see that here near Los Angeles. We have 73% relative humidity. And also near Fullerton, where that fire is currently 71%. So the conditions, they're doing just fine. And even looking at our wind forecast, too, we're not expecting any gusty winds as we move throughout the rest of the day today. Even this morning, things are nice and calm. That's going to help those firefighters get a hold of this fire at this point. But again, we have seen a couple of injuries coming out of this current fire, out of what officials are saying. Also seeing some homes that have been impacted by this fire already. Still a very devastating situation that's still ongoing. So, of course, we're going to keep you updated right here on Weather Command. I'll send it back to you guys.
1: Yeah, Bain, seeing the fact that, the cause of the fire is still under investigation. And generally, if we know there wasn't lightning, then it was human triggered, whether that was from power lines or human error, whatever it was. But I think, again, the track record for Los Angeles, for California, when you consider these fires and where they're placed, where these homes are, and on these hillsides, it's very tricky for firefighters as they try to fight them. So we need weather on their side. Yes. All right. Thanks, Bain.
4: Okay, let's talk about this other developing story. It's out of the Gulf as we watch for tropical downpours to move through Florida again this week. There is this discussion now being had of what the Gulf could feature. Could we get another tropical system? If we look at what this season has featured, there's no doubt that the Gulf has been the place where a lot of these systems have formed. We had Arthur, we had Bertha, we had Edward formed there. The only two that haven't, Cristobal, and then Dolly. Dolly was in the main development region. So what we're showing you here is what it takes for something that has some spin in the mid-levels, let's say about 10,000 feet up or so, it's a rough guess, 10 to 15,000 feet up, that spin that's happening there, how does it get to the surface? And that's the challenging thing. I will say, with another checklist that we have, it's going to help a lot more in understanding what we have going on. Obviously, we have different ways that we can look at forecasts. We've got AI models now. We have the GFS. We have the European. And what we've done is marked with an X where each model is placing this mid-level spin. The disturbance needs to be over the Central Gulf to spur on some tropical development. Why? Because that's where it would have the most time in the Central Gulf to actually organize, to maybe become a named system. But in order to become a tropical low, it needs more than just time over water. There's a chance that it will have time, but some forecasts not even showing that. You do need plenty of thunderstorms. And this is all about having an upper level low, a mid-level spin that ultimately becomes a surface low. Why do you need storms? We'll detail that here right now. When you get storms at the surface, air rises. So that creates this area of lower pressure. And so with storms that develop, especially with storms that start to build, you get lower pressure at the surface. If that process continues, you eventually will get a surface low. But it's not technically a tropical low, right? A surface low isn't necessarily tropical. But with that surface low that forms, that's really the third step, or to begin a tropical low. That's really the first step, right? We've got the surface low. Now we just need the storms to start to, well, continue to grow, but also be fueled by this, which are those warm Gulf waters. So if that surface low does form with thunderstorms developing, eventually you'll get that heat transfer that occurs in the Gulf and you will have a tropical low form. Remember, we're working in the abstract, the theoretical right now, because nothing has been denoted by the National Hurricane Center. But you look at the water temperatures, they're very warm. I mean, the Gulf is sitting the warmest that it's been all season long, and we've not had too many disturbances to affect it. Look at the line graph. So here we go in September. We just hit climatological peak hurricane season. We are the warmest that we have been. I mean, maybe it's close to June, July, but that gradual increase happens because we just worked through summer and we still have about a week left to summer. So we get the surface low. We have to then repeat this process where you need thunderstorms that continue to grow, that will continue to strengthen that surface low. And then eventually you do have an interaction. And once that happens, we will get a tropical low that forms. So whenever you see spin in forecast models and it's the mid-levels, you can't automatically think, oh, we're going to have a surface low that forms. But if that can hang out over water in a low sheared environment, which the Central Gulf currently looks okay, looks conducive for development, time will eventually be on the side of getting a surface and eventually a tropical low to form, Marissa. So we give it time. We have to be patient, and we do have plenty of time to watch this thing, because any indication of something forming won't happen until probably the end of the week, if we get anything in the first place.
3: Yeah, I think, obviously, these are areas that are used to paying attention to the Gulf and into the southeastern coast, and now should be no different. Regardless, when we talk about the tropics, the Pacific has given us plenty of talking points and things to focus in on. The basin has been very busy churning out tropical system one after another. And while things this morning are a little less robust, Norbert barely hanging on as a weak tropical system and will continue to see weakening. That being said, Norbert's remnants, that moisture, could still head towards Hawaii. When you look at what we have now, it's still, again, it's an active basin, and we do have another area to watch with that 20% chance of development. We could see a depression as we get in towards the latter part of, well, the weekend and into next week. But we also have Norbert heading to the west and then 15E. So let's go ahead and just start with what we have in terms of the moisture. We have quite a bit of moisture, but also some dry air. And that dry air is going to be quite the road bump for what we have as Tropical Depression 15E. Dry air works against tropical systems. We've been outlining for the Atlantic. In addition to wind shear, you have quite a bit of shear that Norbert's going to be moving into. And one of the final few advisories that we'll likely get with Norbert, this is that 5 a.m. advisory. It's hard to really even pinpoint. It's still a little bit of convection around it, but for the most part, it is continuing to weaken. It'll die off, but the moisture still needs somewhere to go. It doesn't just stop. So that'll get pushed off in the westward direction. When you look at the wind shear, the hostile winds that are going to continue to tear whatever is left of Norbert, and again, we'll see that moisture. Big Island and into Maui especially, but I think, you know, right now, given the confidence of where it could go, and given some of the rain we've already seen, there is that potential to see some flooding. I think, you know, ultimately, when you look at the Big Island, which had rain from Tropical Storm Lala, mm-hmm. we had a little bit of rain that just came in with
4: Lowell.
3: Thank you, Lowell. Yeah. Mm-hmm. You know, it's
4: Fausto, Moke. Mm-hmm. Fausto, yeah. I think if there is one,
3: Fausto.
4: You remember
3: yeah.
4: Fausto?
3: Yeah.
4: That thing weakened as well
3: yeah.
4: as it approached Hawaii, and there were mm-hmm. questions early in the season, could this thing reach it? And not to use that as an analog, but I mean it's a similar movement,
3: yeah.
4: right? It's going to continue to weaken, but we have more rain that's heading to the island.
3: Yeah.
4: It will be moving in from a direction that the islands are very accustomed to.
3: Yeah.
4: yeah, this is the windward side, mm-hmm. and you're really essentially dealing with just an increase in moisture. So,
3: yeah.
4: I mean, we'll see a place. You know what I'm going to be fascinated by? By the end mm-hmm. of the year, how much rain has Hilo picked up? Hilo
3: oh, yeah.
4: is one of the wettest. It is the wettest city mm-hmm. in America, and it averages more than 100 inches a year. So you think of what we saw
3: yeah.
4: with Lala alone, mm-hmm. more than 3 feet of rain falling yeah. there. So we're well on our way to having a banner year for rain.
1: Yeah. I mean, and, you know, you consider the water temperatures are around 80 degrees. So it's not that the water temperatures are cool. They're still pretty warm, yeah, yeah. at least where it's going to be moving. But it's a lot of that shear is playing a role. 15E, Tropical Depression 15E. This is an issue of some of the dry air as well as some of the wind shear. But that's not expected to really do much more, which is nice to see a system that for the one of the first times in a little bit isn't expected to become anything yeah. at this point.
4: It's true.
1: Yeah, there's high confidence that at least as we get through Saturday, this stays just below or barely makes it to tropical storm threshold.
4: General agreement.
1: Name.
4: We'll see. I don't know.
1: It's not looking good.
4: 15E, it could be. I don't know if we've had one that's just remained a tropical depression this season in the Pacific.
1: I don't think we have.
4: Yeah. Yeah.
1: I couldn't remember, but everything's a blur. Yeah. I'm coming off of a 3-day week, and everything feels like a big blur right now.
4: We also have worked through several names since we've checked in last on the Pacific,
1: yeah,
4: right?
1: We thought we'd have Odalis. Mm-hmm. When I left on Friday, it looked like maybe we could have Odalis. Yeah. We're going to put Odalis on ice for just a moment, but I think what also, in regard to this narrative, how busy it's been, this is just since August. Every tropical disturbance that's become a depression has become a named storm, I believe, since August. And then again, we've had impacts to Hawaii this season, and we could still have impacts to Hawaii as we move forward in the season.
4: So it's going to be confusing is when we get 16E, and it's going to be the 15th named storm in the basin. Because
1: right.
4: you don't get the name assignment, and it's going to be mixed up. Actually, yeah, this being 15E, there has not been one that has been assigned to TD and not received a name. We know that just from the number, so...
1: All right. Well, let's take it back into the lower 48. Intense storms hammering the Midwest, pummeling cities and towns with some very intense rain and wind. This morning, a major metro that's going to be likely taking a beating from some of these storms later today. We're going to have the timing for millions of Americans who could see some of this as they get into the afternoon and into tonight. Weather Command will be right back.

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1: Back here on Weather Command, we're following two big stories right now. We've got a pulse in the Atlantic, a pulse of life. During a remarkable lull, there's an area just off the coast of Bermuda, several hundred miles away, but it's been highlighted by the National Hurricane Center for possible development. But those forecast models, Marissa, they are split.
2: They are. So we're going to be here to help work it all out for you, right? To help bring together the split.
1: That's right.
2: Let's also talk about this never-ending heat dome. It is to blame for what you could call some atmospheric chaos across portions of the country. Right now, it's keeping some relentless rain locked over the Midwest with some major cities that could be caught in some of that mess later this afternoon. Don't you just love that sound? Not necessarily driving through it, but that's exactly what Fox Weather exclusive storm tracker Corey Gerken was doing, as well as Brandon Kopic out there tracking some of these intense storms rolling through Iowa last night. We're right smack in the middle of another stormy week for the central U.S. Day after day of rain chances make even that risk for flooding grow. Some of you worse than others. The bullseye for today, it's a small area that we have a level 3 out of 4 risk for flash flooding situated right over St. Joseph, Missouri, north of Kansas City. That's where it looks like we could be most vulnerable to some of those flooded areas. We have Weather Command weekend meteorologist Bane Froney with us tracking those storms in W. Hey there, Bane. I don't know. We love the sound of heavy rain, but right, not driving in it.
3: I cannot see when it's raining. I cannot drive anywhere, period. And then when it rains, it's not a good idea for me, but that's just me. But I mean, honestly, the Midwest has been getting hit over and over again with severe storms throughout pretty much the entire summer, it feels like. And now we're dealing with another flood threat on deck, not only for today, but also moving through the next few days. So we got to hunker down and be prepared. Now, right now, we are looking at a level 1 out of 5 when it comes to that severe storm threat. It's on the lower end. We're mostly looking up for some gusty winds. But look how long this level 1 out of 5 threat does stretch. That over 1,000 miles, over 1,100 miles stretch for us, all the way from the panhandle of Texas up towards southern Michigan. So it's a big chunk of the country that needs to be on high alert for today. Now, as we look into our live radar this morning, we got some heavy downpours currently ongoing, moving throughout Illinois as well as into Wisconsin. Looking into, we have a couple ground delays going on over into the Chicago airport. We're mostly looking at that due to just some heavier rain, some lower clouds right now. We're not looking at severe storms yet. That's going to be later on today. It's going to be more so into the afternoon. It's not only the severe threat, though. It's also the flash flood threat. So we do have that level 3 out of 4 when it comes to flash flooding potential over into parts of Kansas as well as into Missouri. But that level 2 out of 4 does extend all the way from Texas into parts of Illinois and even into Indiana. So another big chunk of an area needs to be on high alert. So we do have flood alerts already in place for the rest of the day today and moving throughout tomorrow. A flood watch on deck for some folks. Now, again, looking into the damaging wind potential, that's going to be the main threat with these storms, plus the very heavy rain. We got plenty of moisture to work with in the atmosphere. So when these storms, when this energy taps into that, it's basically just like wringing out a really wet towel in the atmosphere. All of that rain comes down and we could have really intense rain rates. Plus, these storms, these showers, they're going to be training each other all throughout the afternoon, the evening as well. So we have to watch out for that, especially when it comes to areas near the rivers and the creeks. That may be causing some problems as those will start to swell, not only today, but moving throughout the next few days. So what's going on is that heat dome that's keeping much of the south and southeastern part of the country nice and hot. It's causing some serious problems up towards the Midwest and the northern region. All of that moisture is getting pulled up from the Pacific and also into parts of the Atlantic, too. But we have that upper level low that's moving across the country, triggering that energy, allowing these storms to reignite. Plus that frontal boundary just kind of sitting there, allowing these storms to reignite in the same zones over and over again. So again, today, the level 3 out of 4 for flash flooding. You'll note that the flash flood potential moves a little bit more to the east, a level 2 out of 4 into tomorrow. And even moving into our Thursday, we have another threat for more flash flooding in that very similar zone of the Midwest, maybe a little bit further to the north as we move throughout the rest of the week. But you guys, again, the Midwest has had it pretty rough this summer. I feel like it really has just been raining nonstop for them, dealing with on and off flood potential. So not only this, Marissa, that we have flooding not only today, but throughout the rest of the week, but the soil's already been so saturated that they don't need any more rain.
2: I feel like we've been covering flood threats in Des Moines
3: Since September started, right. Yeah. We'll have to check to see how they're doing so far, because I feel like they've had some record daily rainfall, even as we've marched through the month. And, you know, it's that kind of that time of year, too, where you get to the pumpkin patch. Yes, sometimes. But then the rain can impact crop when it starts to get so soggy.
2: Exactly.
3: So, I don't know. A lot of things coming out of Iowa and the Midwest, and we'll continue to watch radar. Thanks, Bain.
1: Those corn mazes are going to be extra tall this
3: season. Yes.
1: But, yeah.
3: They're lost in there.
1: Could be affected. We'll talk much more about it throughout the hour, but we want to get to this. In the mid-Atlantic, not over land, but over the water, in the middle of the Atlantic, there is this rock known as Bermuda, beautiful island, and it's this morning beautiful, looking live, living up to its reputation. There is an area several hundred miles away from Bermuda that has a complicated forecast ahead. The National Hurricane Center has given this thing a 40% chance of developing over the next 7 days, but I'll just cut right to the chase. We've got forecast models that are not agreeing, and they haven't been agreeing for the past couple of days. And there are questions being asked. Why are they not agreeing? What are we seeing with AI that we're not seeing with our physics-based models that we've been using for decades? We'll start with AI, because this has been the consistency that we've seen. This is with the European AI, which AIFS, I'll keep saying it every time because I think the name is so simple. It's Artificial Intelligence Forecasting System, AIFS. Makes very easy sense, right? That's from the European. This Google AI, DeepMind model, this has also been hinting at some development. Now, this is by Sunday. As we head into Monday and Tuesday and we go throughout the week, we are showing some chances, likelihood that something will develop. This is by next Sunday, the 20th, and then Monday, the 21st. What we see here is good agreement among the two AI models that we're showcasing right now, that there will be a low south of Bermuda. It could even be a hurricane. That's what that red outline of those L's show, that it could be a hurricane. And for the two AI models that we use, it's remarkable agreement. Yeah. Is there a bias here? Is there something that AI is picking up on that these deterministic models aren't? Because when we look at what the physics-based models are showing us at the same timestamp, Monday,
3: all over,
1: and not a strong signal of a hurricane either. You've got a couple of these, but what you look at with an ensemble forecast like this is a clustering of these L's, and there is no clustering. You could maybe make the argument here, but that's just the European. The GFS is nowhere to be found.
3: I was going to say that, the GFS is not even in those areas.
1: Yeah. So we're faced with is the word quandary a dilemma?
3: Yeah, where do you lean?
1: It's what are the AI models having? And we're having a conversation here. One of the meteorologists, Cody Brough, he was talking yesterday how sometimes, and what we have seen with AI models, they tend to pick up on something that's not there yet. Right. And they have a bit of a bias where they can develop some tropical cyclone. Looking at recent papers that have been written and published about AI models, AI forecast models do a really bad job at forecasting extreme weather events. There are pros and cons to all of them. And I think it's a conversation that we need to have larger. And when we have something like this off the coast of Bermuda, fortunately for the United States, this doesn't look like it's going to be a problem at all.
3: Right.
1: But what biases are we working with here? Why are Google's DeepMind and the Europeans' AI model picking up on something that doesn't exist? Does it have a bias toward developing something that doesn't exist yet? We don't even have this thing designated as an invest yet.
3: Oh, right. And I think, too, if anything, this is only really the second season that we've really leaned into AI models. And yes, they performed well, but I think if nothing else, this is a learning.
1: It is a learning.
3: Point for both forecasters as well as for AI, which has improved after each season. But leading into the National Hurricane Center and perhaps that chance of to medium development now.
1: Mm-hmm.
3: But still, I think it's also, should we get something to form, you're looking at steering mechanisms, you're looking at the atmosphere it's in.
1: Yep.
3: So if nothing else, it's like, okay, we got something to watch in the Atlantic.
1: We have this at least as a launching pad. Mm-hmm. When we look at long-term climatological averages in September, most of the basin is a hotbed for activity, and AI models do consider this. They consider climatology, but it's not just that. They're also looking at how the atmosphere is set up and what are possible solutions to the given atmosphere. So it's safe to say that if we see something develop here in the next 5 days and it strengthens into a hurricane, I mean, I would put my chips more toward AI. That's already kind of happening.
3: Yeah.
1: Because we have the National Hurricane Center, which has put that 40% shot out. It's a medium shot of development, up from 30% yesterday. But if they bust this and if there's nothing that forms, I think we still look to those physics-based models that require a lot of computing and are older, but they still have credibility. And no one's saying that they don't. It's just that new shiny toy that everybody's attracted to.
3: It's tough not to, though, when you see how well it's performed with the most recent storms coming out of the Pacific. But it's an underdeveloped system, which is going to be tough for AI and both numerical-based models. Yeah. But I think also... It's been so quiet in the basin. This is the one talking point that we can bring to you. It also reminds you of where you still have to pay attention into portions of the Atlantic, which still may be a little hospitable to support something.
1: Well, we told you to bring your microscope to class today. So we did. Let's take a look at this.
4: Please keep all hands, arms, and heads inside the monorail for your safety.
1: From magical vacation to a nightmare on the track, severe weather knocking out power and traps dozens suspended at Disney World. What passengers were forced to do just so they could breathe some healthy air, and what Disney did to make up for it. That's next on Weather Command.

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1: We are back here on Weather Command this morning. A dream vacation to Disney World. It quickly turned into a nightmare, all on this monorail. The tracks hit by lightning, shut down the entire system. And there were people on board, as you can see, dozens of passengers inside of that stuck monorail say they were forced out windows in order to get some air circulating through the tight space. The visitors, including young children and babies, stranded for an hour and a half in the Florida heat while Disney got the system back up and running. And according to Storyful, dozens of, I should say, Disney guest relations offered those impacted passengers $50 gift cards and a lightning pass to zoom through the long lines. Fox Weather did reach out to Disney World for comment, but we have not heard back.
2: They were struck by lightning.
3: Okay.
2: Their umbrella was struck by lightning, and then they were both flat on their face.
3: Okay, stay right there, buddy.
4: And elsewhere in Florida, this is in Winter Garden, some scary moments. Police released body cam footage of the moment when they arrived on the scene of a suspected lightning strike. According to a few Good Samaritans seen in the video, the couple in their 40s, they were on an evening walk during a storm when a big jolt of lightning struck their umbrella. Thankfully, the couple survived. They're making a full recovery, but certainly going to be a moment that they won't forget and probably will think about before walking out on a stormy day. Fox News multimedia reporter Amy Gallo is in Orlando with more on this shocking story.
5: In the body cam video, you see a police officer sprinting towards the couple, surrounded by Good Samaritans who are trying to help after witnessing that terrifying lightning strike.
2: They were struck by lightning. Their umbrella was struck by lightning, and then they were both flat on their face.
3: Okay, stay right there, buddy. Stay right there, buddy.
6: Can you hear me now?
3: Can you hear me, sir?
2: She's not.
3: Can you talk?
2: Okay.
3: Okay.
2: Okay. Okay.
5: The couple was walking along the West Orange Trail in Winter Garden, an Orlando suburb, on September 2nd, when witnesses say lightning struck their umbrella. Both are recovering after suffering head injuries. And less than a week later, also in the Orlando area, a 20-year-old Disney College Program student from Michigan died after another apparent lightning strike on a walking trail, marking Florida's sixth lightning-related death this year.
7: We need to recognize lightning as a threat because it doesn't matter whether it's the first, the only, or the last lightning strike. Every cloud-to-ground lightning strike is capable of injuring or killing someone.
5: According to the National Weather Service, there have been 14 lightning-related deaths in the U.S. so far this year, compared with 20 all of last year. The Sunshine State, also known by another nickname, Lightning Alley, sees more lightning strikes per square mile than anywhere else in the country and trails only Texas when it comes to the total number of lightning strikes per year.
8: When we move down here, you know, in Chicago, you get some storms. You can be outside when it's light raining and stuff, but down here, even before it starts raining, the lightning can strike you from far away, and we learned that a great deal. So I definitely keep my eye on the radar. Back home, you'd see the storms coming your way. You know when they're going to hit. Here, they pop up right on top of you.
5: To stay safe, it's best to follow this advice. When thunder roars, head indoors. And that's because the National Weather Service says once you can hear thunder, you are close enough to be in danger of a lightning strike. In Orlando, Florida, Amy Gallo, Fox Weather.
1: And out of the southeast, we want to take it into the southwest. Tucson, Arizona on Monday. Fire officials were called in to conduct at least three swift water rescues. Parts of southern Arizona have been slammed by monsoonal storms over the past few days. And with that, we've had torrential rain as well as flash flooding. We're also getting reports of power outages in and around Tucson, with thousands of customers losing power at the height of their storms. We have Fox Weather First host meteorologist Craig Carrera joining us now. The thing I take away, too, and we see this with all the flash flooding across the country, is how quickly and strong that current is. And if you're caught in that, that's when it can be incredibly dangerous.
9: I mean, you could hear it, right? Yeah. I mean, you spent some time in Albuquerque. You know what it's like. And those riverbeds, dry riverbeds called arroyos, they fill up quickly. Marissa, and oftentimes those dry riverbeds cut right through roads, and sometimes it leaves communities kind of stranded for a while till the waters go down. We do have a flash flood threat. It's a level 2 out of 4, 2 days in a row. Well, really, today, Wednesday, Thursday. And it doesn't shift a whole lot. So southern New Mexico, all the way up into northern New Mexico, southern Colorado, and a good chunk of Arizona is going to be dealing with the flood threat. We take it into Friday and Saturday. While it's not the high threat, it's still there. Some of these storms do go through the overnight hours. It is a fetch of moisture wrapping around that big area of high pressure that's baking us across portions of the southeast. And we get those daytime heatings just happens, right? And they develop right over the mountains. They drift over the valleys, kind of like in the picture you see below me there. And some of those just create like curtains of rain that pass quickly. You can see one right there. And that causes the localized flooding. And it can happen miles and miles away from where the storm is actually happening. Timing-wise, look at 8 o'clock tomorrow morning. You got a whole lot of rain north of Interstate 40. It goes all the way up into the San Juan Mountains. So the Four Corners region itself is really getting slammed. These areas didn't get much in the way of snow over the winter. So we bank on the rain to fall this time of year. But a lot too much is also a concern. Look at Interstate 25 up and down portions of the Front Range of Colorado into northern New Mexico will also be a concern there. With the chance for flash flooding, you know the drill. Keep the kids away from the ditches because those fill up quickly. Keep them out of the rivers and the arroyos. When I ran a high school track, we would run the arroyos, but of course that was in August and we didn't have a lot of rain, but you would, if you saw a storm, you'd get out of there quickly. The rainfall will be significant, especially for portions of the San Juan Mountains into New Mexico, northern New Mexico, for the Sangre de Cristo Mountains and the Jemez Mountains as well. Having said that, you look at these forecasts in and around Santa Fe and Albuquerque. So the Santa Fe, or the Sangre de Cristo's run right about here. The Sandias are right over here, and the Jemez Mountains are right over here. That's why you've got some higher elevation rain for the Los Alamos area into the Jemez Mountains. All of that goes down into the lower lying areas, fills up the river streams and creeks quickly in the valleys down here. You're talking about places like Pahuaque, Espanola, all of the towns in the valley. We'll be watching for all of the flooding to potentially happen. You could be getting 2 months of rain in a matter of a week. A place like Albuquerque, your September-October average rain is just over 2 inches. The forecast is calling for an additional inch, but you could watch for more of that in the Sandia Mountains. And where does that run down? Into the valleys, into Albuquerque as well. Or on the backside, you're talking about Tijeras. Now, these are the months we go through monsoon. We get most of our rainfall this time of year. As we go into September and October, we start to wane with the rainfall. So it's a lot. We'll take it. However, a lot of it does run off. So they'll do what they can, put that into the ditches, and then later on, they've got this beautiful system, and they irrigate a lot of the lands and the waters. But it is a matter of getting off the mountains if you're going to be hiking or doing any traveling. By the time you get to 12 o'clock, Marissa, some of these storms do go through the overnight hours, and that's always a concern. But, man, they are beautiful to watch from a distance. It's just the lightning and the storms. They're gorgeous but dangerous.
1: Yeah, it's one of the more enjoyable seasons if you're a weather enthusiast. But to your point, those areas, the arroyos in particular, a lot of kids, Craig.
9: I was one of them.
1: Play in them, and they fill up quickly, and we still have to be very alert. And,
9: absolutely.
1: And that is a potential. Yet again.
9: Yeah. Keep them out of there, right, my friend?
1: Keep them out. Them and their skateboards. Craig, thank you for sticking around.
9: Good to see you, of course.
1: We do want to keep it in the West, and we want to focus in on the heat. So a little bit further east of Arizona, it's been more so about this very stubborn heat and lack of rain. When you look outside at Austin, Texas, you have the clouds overhead, temperatures in the 70s, but expected to grow as we get into the afternoon. When you look at the extreme heat, at least for Texas, this is a look at the number of 100-plus degree days. We've had 58 out of the past 62 in Laredo. You look at Dallas, 45 out of the past 62. The other thing with Dallas, I was just looking, we've had 61 consecutive days without measurable rain. You have extreme drought in the Dallas area. It's a problem, right, when you talk about this big heat and you talk about the lack of rain. McAllen, Texas, South Texas, we have a record, longest streak on record, and those records go back to 1941 for the days above 100 degrees. And you get the consecutive days, and it just really wears on you. When you look at the McAllen forecast over the next 6 days, we have a couple of days where we're close to average, but still above, and then we heat right back up to the triple digits. So it is a stretch of continuous heat with really no rain in the forecast that could at least cool you down a little bit. You look at the heat alerts that include the Dallas metro all the way towards Houston and even in towards Arkansas, Tennessee. We're under this ridge of high pressure, and the heat indices are going to be anywhere from 105 to 110, depending on where you are. So, Stephen, when we look not just at the feels like, these air temperatures, the ambient temperature could also break a record as we get into this afternoon.
4: Dallas, the average high is now in the upper 80s. It should be and dropping, right?
1: Yes.
4: We're in September. We're heading into the second half of September. We shouldn't be so hot. And it's been wild. McAllen has had a remarkable streak, too. How many days did you say without measurable rain?
1: For Dallas, 61 consecutive.
4: Yeah, it's wild.
1: Yeah, I believe it's a record.
4: I mean, you look at some of these records that are being beat. 1980, that was a year that was historic for Texas and heat. And a lot of times you get this late season heat because it's so dry. You're not going to have that big heat if you're dealing with a decent amount of moisture on the ground.
1: Right. It's a lot harder to heat things up. And I misspoke. We're the third highest.
4: Third highest.
1: If we hit 84 days, we'll tie with the number one spot for longest stretch without measurable rain.
4: In Dallas, I think the next shot is Sunday, and it's only about a 20% chance of rain.
1: It's all about where it falls.
4: That's true. Well, we do have rain falling in Florida, and it continues to fall this morning. The growing question, though, is if this rain over Florida could take a tropical turn. Set up, it's far from straightforward. Ahead on Fox Weather, a checklist of what's needed for a tropical low to form in the Gulf.

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1: Now on Weather Command, millions of Americans staring down severe storms.
2: Yeah, and we are also in the thick of a multi-day flash flood threat.
3: Jesus. Hey, coming.
2: Nebraska and Iowa taking a beating from some of the relentless downpours just last night. All of this thanks to a stubborn heat dome that's keeping all of those storms locked in place to the north. And this morning, we're timing out the threat for a major Midwest metro when you'll need to prepare if you're in the Kansas City area.
1: Meanwhile, out to sea we go. There are signs of life in the quiet Atlantic, an area of disturbed weather under the microscope this morning. The forecast models are split on the prognosis, and the tropic aftermath still impacting homeowners in one coastal community. More beachfront homes in Southern California are at risk. The race for homeowners to salvage what they can. Weather Command starts right now. Brand new hour here on Fox Weather. Welcome inside Weather Command. I'm Stephen Morgan.
2: And good morning. I'm Marissa Torres. Thanks for hanging out with us. We are marching along.
1: We are.
2: This Tuesday.
1: And through September, too.
2: Yeah, we really have no choice.
1: No, we don't.
2: So in the meantime, on Weather Command, a lot to talk about. This never-ending heat dome. If you're under it, you've got the heat. If you're on the outskirts and to the north, you're on the periphery for some of the more intense turbulent weather. Right now, it is keeping some of that relentless rain locked over portions of the Midwest. Yesterday, Nebraska, Iowa, Kansas, you felt some of that impact at the ground with some heavy rain and some very gusty storms. And we look outside right now. That's a look into West Branch, Iowa. Very soggy morning commute. The raindrops on the camera lens. People moving along, and we have no flash flood warnings, but it is a very soggy and kind of dreary start to the day. Temperatures in the upper 60s. So it's not even like it feels that cool out there. Might feel a little humid as well. When you look at the latest storm reports coming out of yesterday, these winds were a big problem. And when you look at Nebraska, Iowa, that were hit with some of these storms last night, you can see how intense that rain was. You have quite a bit of humidity to work with here. So any of those storms, especially the stronger ones, they can bring some of the very strong wind and also the heavy, heavy rain, which is blowing sideways if you look to the lower left corner there. So with those storm reports, you can see really that very focused stretch of where the front, at least at the surface, was providing some of that lift as we got into the evening hours. And these winds anywhere from 75, 76, even an 87 mile per hour wind gust reported there in Guide Rock. So these are damaging winds for sure. And when you consider how soggy it's been, the root system perhaps on some of our trees may be a little compromised. You look at the severe outlook coupled with radar. So we are looking at the threat to be further off to the south, a little bit of movement with this boundary. The storms for the most part, sub-severe, just some moderate to light rain. Omaha, you have a little bit of that rain coming in now, just to the north of Chicago, up towards Milwaukee, some lighter rain, and even down into portions of Kansas. But this is a threat that goes all the way from Chicago to pretty much the panhandle of Texas there. That's a look, the green, the yellow. That's a look, Stephen, at our flash flood risk for today. Mm-hmm. You do have from the CPC this, excuse me, the WPC, a risk 3 out of 4. But it's very, very focused north of Kansas City. But even the level 2, I mean, we're still talking about a stretch of land from central Illinois all the way down towards Texas.
1: Yeah, you got Springfield, Champaign in the mix there, and then into...

0: flooding. So I think the flood chances are wrapping up near the Kansas-Missouri border today.
1: And you look at least where we have those flood alerts, the flood watch that's been posted, Kansas City, St. Joe off to the north, and even in towards Des Moines, pulling up some stats on Des Moines. And now I've already lost my stats. I pulled up Des Moines stats. What is September so far? Where am I here? What is September? And what record keeping goes back 149 years. So far, we have 8.35 inches of rain. And I believe for Des Moines, we average about 3 inches for the month.
0: So you're well above average.
1: We are trending very high. So it's been a soggy month. If it feels like it, it's because it has been. You have the layers of the atmosphere all working against you.
0: Yeah.
1: One, the jet stream, how that continues to funnel the energy, and then that surface boundary that's really quite stubborn.
0: It is stubborn, and the high, I would say, though, probably a little more stubborn. It's going to take some powerful low or some big disturbance to break down that ridge of high pressure. That thing has just been locked in.
1: Yes.
0: I mean, it's a summer feature, but we're getting to a part of the year where if the storm track can be a bit more amplified, or maybe with what we're dealing with in Florida, some energy trying to bump up to that that ridge of high pressure, maybe we'll see some response there, synoptically speaking. But I think until then,
1: This is our future.
0: Yeah.
1: The Midwest, the upper Great Lakes, those are going to be the days that are going to be the most unsettled as we move forward. And that's a look at the rain signature. This is going to be pretty much the next today, tomorrow, and then we see that next wave come in a little bit more to the north with some of the heavier rain over the Twin Cities.
0: All right. Well, we have rain over land. We have rain over the water, too. We want to head to the Atlantic now. This is a live look in Bermuda. It was so beautiful yesterday, we wanted to show you it again. But we also have an area to watch. It's several hundred miles away from Bermuda right now. But there is a complicated element to this forecast because chances of something tropical developing, they are increasing this morning, but we have still more questions than answers. I can tell you, based on what forecast models are saying, we'll either have nothing, just this area of disturbed weather, or we could have a bona fide hurricane, our first hurricane in the Atlantic Basin this year. Just got a note from Brian Norcross, his daily hurricane note, and checking in on the Atlantic, he's saying the same things. It's split, right? We have the possibility, and there is a solution out there, especially with AI models, that we could see a hurricane here. But there also are possible solutions that this thing will just struggle to develop, and it won't. It is meandering. Compared to this time yesterday, the National Hurricane Center has now increased chances of something forming up to 40%. So technically, there's a medium chance now. The next tier, high chance, is 70% or greater. And so we'll see what ultimately comes of it. There's another hint to look at when you start discussing organization. It's if this thing's designated an invest. Mm-hmm. It's not been designated an invest, so we don't have hurricane dedicated models running possible solutions. And in part, it's because there's a lot of activity removed from where that X or where the center has been marked by the National Hurricane Center. So you're not seeing this organized convection around a center yet.
1: Right. I mean, and when you look at the tropical threat probability, one thing that this does give you insight into, one, we have a low, not even a moderate threat right now as we go out all the way towards Thursday, next Thursday.
0: Next Thursday.
1: You can generally look at some forward movement, which would then put Bermuda in the path of whatever is able to develop, but still very low confidence.
0: Low confidence. And these four things that we have on our checklist for a hurricane to develop, one thing, you need an organized disturbance, and we don't. Yeah, we have storms, but they are not concentrated. We don't see them congealing around a center. It's much well removed from that actual area to watch. It's been designated by the X. But we do have warm waters. These temperatures are record warm, at least in this part of the subtropical Atlantic. We also have low wind shear. So that's something that I think we've almost just by default been saying because it's an El Nino season. Mm-hmm. We've got screaming winds through the Atlantic, but this area might find a pocket of low wind shear. Mm-hmm. It doesn't have a lot of moisture though. Mm-hmm. So you look at this, the only checks that we have on this list of four, two of the four, but we're on our way.
1: Yeah.
0: We'll see. And we have, to your point, a lot of time to watch this thing. The track doesn't really evolve until this weekend.
1: I think sometimes it seems very difficult to be able to meet all of those check marks, but in some seasons, I mean, even the Pacific. I mean, the Pacific has had no issues.
0: Those boxes are checked before we even show it.
1: The question is, do you have that

0: seed, that seed planted. Okay, so the Atlantic will, of course, be on our radar, but then also checking in on where we stand with the rest of the basin. And, you know, in fact, where tropical moisture can go, even without a tropical system. When you look into Florida this morning, temperatures are already warm. We're already in the mid-80s. We have a feels like of 93. We have quite a bit of moisture, and it looks like some rain. We're in Key West. So if you look out into the water, it looks like maybe some rain is falling there off the Keys. Beautiful little rain shield. Thanks, guys. That's pretty. To wake up in the Keys, rain, no rain, always feels like a blessing, right? When you look at least from the ground up, satellite giving us a look, sun is just coming up so you can tap into the real color satellite. And we do have some clouds in the area. We're looking over the Keys there, perhaps some of those leading to a little bit of rain. But for the most part, over land, it is dry. We'll get into the day and we'll see some of the daytime heating and these sea breezes be a little bit of a problem. But overall, we're looking at a quiet picture all the way down through the peninsula. We get into the afternoon, it's going to get hot. We are below heat advisory criteria for all of Florida, but we do have heat indices that are going to be around 105. That moisture coming in, you do have a northeast wind. So the northeast wind, it can dry things out a little bit, and it does look like the further north you are, being able to capitalize on some of the drier winds coming in. But you do also have this flow, in some cases, coming off of the Atlantic, and that can enhance some of those sea breezes as you get into the afternoon, and that, therefore, can also mean more widespread showers and storms. Mm-hmm. And it's been a very, it was a similar pattern last week with Florida.
1: Yeah, it was. And I mean, we're heading toward a fall and winter with a strong El Nino. Mm-hmm. Florida is likely going to receive even more rain. Yeah. So, I mean, get used to it. I don't really know if that faucet is going to turn off. But I think with each setup, there are unique characteristics that we have to pay attention to. Mm-hmm. And it's clear that we are dealing with a wind that's moving out of the mm-hmm. east, heading west. And so that westward wind is a higher moisture wind, mm-hmm. you know.
0: And that higher moisture wind perhaps comes with some cyclonic flow.
1: Yeah,
0: it's an area of low pressure. You can kind of see it here as we get into Thursday, a little bit of spin moving in. And that's the second part of the narrative for Florida, right? So when you look at this area of spin moving in, and I'll advance it, it looks like it's going to move over Florida. It is a mid-level spin that could perhaps then find a cozy little spot in the northeastern part of the Gulf. You have to consider where it's pumping in that moisture, and we yet again get a big surge of moisture moving across portions of especially central and southern Florida.
1: I think your definition of cozy and my definition of cozy might be different, but I mean, that whole Gulf is cozy.
0: Is your perspective an area of low pressure?
1: I just want to keep this thing broad. Keep that mid-level circulation broad, because if it does find a cozy spot, it will quickly develop. We've seen mm-hmm. how quickly systems can, but there are a lot of things that have to go into something developing. In the meantime, we are expecting some rain over Florida, but we'll continue this conversation mm-hmm. after the break, because the growing question this morning is if all this rain in Florida could take a tropical term. The setup is far from straightforward. We have another checklist to show you. That checklist involves what's needed for a tropical low to form in the Gulf. Plus, meteorologist Bane Froney is standing by with new details this morning on the weather in the West. Hey, Bane.
2: Hey there, Stephen. Yeah, I'm following a developing story out of Los Angeles County this morning. A number of neighborhoods are under evacuation warnings as a brush fire claims homes. Obviously, this community is on edge after living through devastating fires just last year. We're going to be bringing you the latest ahead on Weather Command.

0: retailers everywhere, because it works.
1: We're back here on Weather Command, taking it out to California. Developing story this morning. Multiple homes have burned, all because of a brush fire in La Habra Heights. It's a neighborhood in L.A. County. The fire, now called the Palos Fire, it began just after 2:30 Monday afternoon. Multiple areas are under evacuation warnings. A homeowner in La Habra Heights, speaking with Fox 11 in L.A., telling them her home was still under construction after it was damaged in a storm just years ago. The repairs, they were almost complete.
2: I don't know. I was going to sell the house and move out of state. But now I don't know. This was my everything I have. Everything I own is in this house.
1: It's heartbreaking, right? I mean, you work so hard for your home and everything in it for it to be lost in minutes because of these flames. Weather Command weekend host meteorologist Bain Froney joining us in Studio W with more. I think, you know, one, we know the history of fires in this part of the country in California. But, Bain, you also look at just how the homes are situated on those cliff sides. And that is what makes it really challenging for firefighters to be able to reach some of these flames.
3: Absolutely. And, I mean, with this new fire being so close to after, I mean, just a year ago that we saw those devastating fires throughout L.A. And, I mean, it's a very scary situation for many. But right now, we're looking at the Palos Fire. 17 acres have been burned. This has been going on for 2 days. It started yesterday. 41% contained. That's the good news. On top of this, too, conditions are going to be much better as we move throughout the rest of the day to get those flames under control. Now, officials are saying that they're not expecting this fire to expand anymore, but they still have a ways to go when it's 100% contained. Now, when we're talking about those current conditions, right now, the relative humidity throughout California, it's actually doing pretty good. We have 73% relative humidity in Los Angeles and Fullerton, 73% as well. When we have a little bit more of a humid atmosphere, it helps us out a ton. What we don't want is a dry atmosphere with very gusty winds. And thankfully, that is not the case going on currently in California where this fire is burning. Even looking into our wind forecast, we're not expecting any gusty winds throughout the day, maybe hitting around 5 to 10 mile per hour wind gusts later on this afternoon. But for the most part, right now, things are nice and calm, and that is what we would like to see when we're dealing with all of these fires. So, again, a scary situation. I know that there have been some folks that are already, there's been reports of some injuries as well as some homes that have been, you know, exposed to some of this fire. So we'll keep a close eye on what's going on over in California.
1: Yeah, I think I saw the Red Cross has also opened up a shelter there. But thoughts with families that are impacted. We know the story, and it is a heartbreaking one when those homes are impacted. Bain, thank you.
4: Let's talk about this other developing story. It's out of the Gulf as we watch for tropical downpours to move through Florida again this week. There is this discussion now being had of what the Gulf could feature. Could we get another tropical system? If we look at what this season has featured, there's no doubt that the Gulf has been the place where a lot of these systems have formed. We had Arthur, we had Bertha, we had Edward formed there. The only two that haven't, Cristobal, and then Dolly. Dolly was in the main development region. So what we're showing you here is what it takes for something that has some spin in the mid-levels, let's say about 10,000 feet up or so, it's a rough guess, 10 to 15,000 feet up, that spin that's happening there, how does it get to the surface? And that's the challenging thing. I will say, with another checklist that we have, it's going to help a lot more in understanding what we have going on. Obviously, we have different ways that we can look at forecasts. We've got AI models now, we have the GFS, we have the European, and what we've done is marked with an X where each model is placing this mid-level spin. The disturbance needs to be over the Central Gulf to spur on some tropical development. Why? Because that's where it would have the most time in the Central Gulf to actually organize, to maybe become a named system. But in order to become a tropical low, it needs more than just time over water. There's a chance that it will have time, but some forecasts not even showing that. You do need plenty of thunderstorms. And this is all about having an upper level low, a mid-level spin that ultimately becomes a surface low. Why do you need storms? We'll detail that here right now. When you get storms at the surface, air rises. So that creates this area of lower pressure. And so with storms that develop, especially with storms that start to build, you get lower pressure at the surface. If that process continues, you eventually will get a surface low. But it's not technically a tropical low, right? A surface low isn't necessarily tropical. But with that surface low that forms, that's really the third step. Or to begin a tropical low, that's really the first step, right? We've got the surface low. Now we just need the storms to start to, well, continue to grow, but also be fueled by this, which are those warm Gulf waters. So if that surface low does form with thunderstorms developing, eventually you'll get that heat transfer that occurs in the Gulf and you will have a tropical low form. Remember, we're working in the abstract, the theoretical right now, because nothing has been denoted by the National Hurricane Center. But you look at the water temperatures, they're very warm. I mean, the Gulf is sitting the warmest that it's been all season long, and we've not had too many disturbances to affect it. Look at the line graph. So here we go in September. We just hit climatological peak hurricane season. We are the warmest that we have been. I mean, maybe it's close to June, July, but that gradual increase happens because we just worked through summer and we still have about a week left to summer. So we get the surface low. We have to then repeat this process where you need thunderstorms that continue to grow, that will continue to strengthen that surface low. And then eventually you do have an interaction. And once that happens, we will get a tropical low that forms. So whenever you see spin in forecast models and it's the mid-levels, you can't automatically think, oh, we're going to have a surface low that forms. But if that can hang out over water in a low sheared environment, which the Central Gulf currently looks okay, looks conducive for development, time will eventually be on the side of getting a surface and eventually a tropical low to form, Marissa. So we give it time. We have to be patient, and we do have plenty of time to watch this thing, because any indication of something forming won't happen until probably the end of the week, if we get anything in the first place.
1: These are areas that are used to paying attention to the Gulf and into the southeastern coast, and now should be no different. Regardless, when we talk about the tropics, the Pacific has given us plenty of talking points and things to focus in on. The basin has been very busy churning out tropical system one after another. And while things this morning are a little less robust, Norbert barely hanging on as a weak tropical system and will continue to see weakening. That being said, Norbert's remnants, that moisture, could still head towards Hawaii. When you look at what we have now, it's still, again, it's an active basin, and we do have another area to watch with that 20% chance of development. We could see a depression as we get in towards the latter part of, well, the weekend and into next week. But we also have Norbert heading to the west and then 15E. So let's go ahead and just start with what we have in terms of the moisture. We have quite a bit of moisture, but also some dry air. And that dry air is going to be quite the road bump for what we have as Tropical Depression 15E. Dry air works against tropical systems. We've been outlining for the Atlantic. In addition to wind shear, you have quite a bit of shear that Norbert's going to be moving into. And one of the final few advisories that we'll likely get with Norbert, this is that 5 a.m. advisory. It's hard to really even pinpoint. It's still a little bit of convection around it, but for the most part, it is continuing to weaken. It'll die off, but the moisture still needs somewhere to go. It doesn't just stop. So that'll get pushed off in the westward direction. When you look at the wind shear, the hostile winds that are going to continue to tear whatever is left of Norbert, and again, we'll see that moisture. Big Island and into Maui especially, but I think, you know, right now, given the confidence of where it could go, and given some of the rain we've already seen, there is that potential to see some flooding. I think, you know, ultimately, when you look at the Big Island, which had rain from Tropical Storm Lala, mm-hmm. we had a little bit of rain that just came in with
4: Lowell.
1: Thank you, Lowell. Yeah. Mm-hmm. You know, it's
4: Fausto, Moke. Mm-hmm. Fausto, yeah. I think if there is one,
1: Fausto.
4: You remember Fausto?
1: Yeah.
4: That thing weakened as well as it approached Hawaii, and there were mm-hmm. questions early in the season, could this thing reach it? And not to use that as an analog, but I mean, it's a similar movement, right? It's going to continue to weaken, but we have more rain that's heading to the island. It will be moving in from a direction that the islands are very accustomed to.
1: Yeah,
4: this is the windward side, mm-hmm. and you're really essentially potentially dealing with just an increase in moisture. So, yeah. I mean, we'll see a place. You know what? I'm going to be fascinated by the end of the year. How much rain has Hilo picked up? Hilo is one of the wettest. It is the wettest city in cities in America. And it averages more than 100 inches a year. So you think of what we saw with Alala alone, more than 3 feet of rainfall in there. So we're well on our way to having a banner year for rain.
1: Yeah, I mean, and you know, you consider the water temperatures are around 80 degrees. So it's not that the water temperatures are cool. They're still pretty warm, at least where it's going to be moving. But it's a lot of that shear is playing a role. 15E, Tropical Depression 15E. This is an issue of some of the dry air as well as some of the wind shear. But that's not expected to really do much more, which is nice to see a system that, for the one of the first times in a little bit, isn't expected to become anything at this point.
4: It's true.
1: Yeah, there's high confidence that at least as we get through Saturday, this stays just below or barely makes it to tropical storm threshold.
4: General agreement. Name. We'll see. I don't know.
1: It's not looking good.
4: 15E, it could be. I don't know if we've had one that's just remained a tropical depression
1: I don't think we have.
4: Yeah.
1: I couldn't remember, but everything's a blur. I'm coming off of a 3-day week, and everything feels like a big blur right now.
4: We also have worked through several names since we've checked in last on the Pacific, right?
1: We thought we'd have Odalis. Mm-hmm. When I left on Friday, it looked like maybe we could have Odalis. Yeah. We're going to put Odalis on ice for just a moment. But I think what also, in regard to this narrative, how busy it's been, this is just since August. Every tropical disturbance that's become a depression has become a named storm, I believe, since August. And then again, we've had impacts to Hawaii this season, and we could still have impacts to Hawaii as we move forward in the season.
4: So it's going to be confusing is when we get 16E, and it's going to be the 15th named storm in the basin. Because you don't get the name assignment, and it's going to be mixed up. Actually, this being 15E, there has not been one that has been assigned to TD and not received a name. We know that just from the number, so...
1: All right. Well, let's take it back into the lower 48. Intense storms hammering the Midwest, pummeling cities and towns with some very intense rain and wind. This morning, a major metro that's going to be likely taking a beating from some of these storms later today. We're going to have the timing for millions of Americans who could see some of this as they get into the afternoon and into tonight. Weather Command will be right back.

0: shipping today.
1: Welcome back inside Weather Command. We have two big stories that we're following this hour. A pulse of life in the Atlantic. It's the only thing we're watching for now. A remarkable lull that continues to be the theme, but just off the coast of Bermuda. Possible development. Forecast models, though, I will say, Marissa, they are split on this one. One camp, physics-based, the other camp, AI.
2: And which one do you choose? Well, we'll break down also what the National Hurricane Center is saying. And then we've got, at least for the lower 48, this never-ending heat dome. It is to blame for some atmospheric chaos for so many of you in portions of the country. And right now, it is keeping heavy rain instances like this locked in the forecast, especially over the Midwest. Even some major cities set in its sights for later this afternoon. Yeah, Fox Weather exclusive storm trackers Corey Gerken, Brandy Kopic, providing some of the video and the sounds you see there. Intense storms rolling through Iowa just last night. Wasn't just about the intensity, but also the rain that came along with it. And we're right smack in the middle of another stormy stretch for the central U.S. Day after day of rain across portions of the region, increasing that risk for flash flooding. In the bullseye, it is relatively small for the highest risk for today, but still a big stretch of area that could be dealing with some flooded roads. Weather Command weekend host meteorologist Bain Froney joining us now with more on tracking radar, and also Bain looking ahead into what could yet again be another rough evening for portions of the Midwest.
3: Absolutely. Not only today, though, too. I mean, we're talking even to tomorrow and also into your Thursday. But let's take you back in time. I mean, yesterday we had an intense showers that moved throughout the Midwest, especially the Iowa area. I want you to take a look at this past radar, though, because take a look at Des Moines. Pretty much nonstop rain for the past 48 hours. They did get a little bit of a break throughout the late night hours overnight into your Monday, but then Monday morning and throughout the afternoon, it was pretty much nonstop. Now, we're on track to have one of the wettest Septembers into the Des Moines area. I mean, when we look at some of the wettest Septembers on record, take a look at this. 1941 is number one, 14.81 inches of rain total for September. For 2026, we're already over 10 inches of rain for the month, and we still got 15 days left. So we still have a ways to go when it comes to the potential for having one of the wettest Septembers on record over into Des Moines. But it's not going to stop today. We have more storms on the way, on track, already starting off this morning with some showers into Illinois as well as into southern Wisconsin. But look at the severe storm threat. It's a level one out of five main threats is going to be gusty winds, but it's going to be expanding into over 1,000 miles of real estate. So it's a big chunk of the country that needs to be on high alert for today. Looking into your live radar right now, most of that rain is going to be northern Illinois and into Wisconsin as well, southern Wisconsin. We do have a ground delay ongoing into some of the Chicago airports. We're dealing with some of those cloud tops being a little bit on the lower, and right now we're seeing nearly 500 delayed flights. No cancellations quite yet, so we'll keep you posted on that as well. Now, flash flood threat ongoing for later on today, a level 3 out of 4 when it comes to that. That's going to be for parts of Kansas as well as into Missouri. But don't want to forget about our friends that are in that level 2 out of 4, because that is going to be extending all the way from the panhandle of Texas and all the way into parts of Illinois and even into Indiana later on today. Now, we do have some flood alerts for the central part of the country. Flood watches on deck for parts of Iowa, again, Kansas and Missouri in the line of fire there too. Level 1 out of 5 is mostly going to be for those damaging wind gusts later on this afternoon and throughout the evening. So even though showers starting off today, that's not really the severe threat, but it is going to be adding more to that flash flood potential. Now, timing-wise with this, the rain continues to track on through, but by the time we get into the afternoon and into the early evening, those storm chances really ramp up. We get a bit more of the daytime heating. More of that moisture is also going to be filtering in, and that's going to aid in getting these storms really nice and strong. So again, a level 1 out of 5 when it comes to that severe threat for today. Now, the question is, what's going on? Why are we getting all of this rain in the same zones over and over again? Well, you can thank this guy, that dome of high pressure that's been sitting over into the southeast, just baking this part of the country. But all of these storms are training over it. Also, it's pulling in all of that moisture from the Pacific, moving up towards the Midwest. So it's not only hot, but it is humid out there. And we now have a low pressure system that's going to be moving out across from the west. And that's going to aid in that energy getting bumped up, and why we have those storm chances not only today, but tomorrow, into our Thursday, potentially even into our weekend, depending on where you're at throughout the Midwest here, Marissa. And it really does feel like the Midwest has gotten a whole lot of rain lately, so they don't really need it anymore.
2: Yeah, I think it was a couple of weeks ago. We're both from Michigan. I had family in neighborhoods where there was power out for 3-4 days because of the storms just over a week ago. So a little bit of a break, and then we see that impulse come back and reignite things. Okay.
3: Thank you.
2: We can do it. And new on Weather Command for you, the shadow of Marie, it looms large in Southern California as 10 homes along Dana Point Beach have been red tagged or marked unsafe to live in. Powerful waves stirred by what was once Hurricane Marie. It blasted away sand on beaches and pounded beachfront property last week. With El Nino threatening to bring stronger storms and waves through the winter, the city of Dana Point, it's issuing a local emergency order. That's to help get more help from the county. And nearby in Laguna Beach, they're also declaring a local state of emergency declared a severe or due to severe sand loss and erosion right along the coast.
1: In the mid-Atlantic, not over land, but over the water, in the middle of the Atlantic, there is this rock known as Bermuda, beautiful island. And it's this morning, beautiful, looking live, living up to its reputation. There is an area several hundred miles away from Bermuda that has a complicated forecast ahead. The National Hurricane Center has given this thing a 40% chance of developing over the next 7 days. But I'll just cut right to the chase. We've got forecast models that are not agreeing, and they haven't been agreeing for the past couple of days. And there are questions being asked. Why are they not agreeing? What are we seeing with AI that we're not seeing with our physics-based models that we've been using for decades? We'll start with AI because this has been the consistency that we've seen. This is with the European AI, which AIFS, I'll keep saying it every time because I think the name is so simple. It's Artificial Intelligence Forecasting System, AIFS. Makes very easy sense, right? That's from the European. This Google AI, DeepMind model, this has also been hinting at some development. Now, this is by Sunday. As we head into Monday and Tuesday and we go throughout the week, we are showing some chances, likelihood that something will develop. This is by next Sunday, the 20th, and then Monday, the 21st. What we see here is good agreement among the two AI models that we're showcasing right now, that there will be a low south of Bermuda. It could even be a hurricane. That's what that red outline of those L's show, that it could be a hurricane. And for the two AI models that we use, it's remarkable agreement. Yeah. Is there a bias here? Is there something that AI is picking up on that these deterministic models aren't? Because when we look at what the physics-based models are showing us at the same timestamp, Monday,
2: all over,
1: and not a strong signal of a hurricane either. You've got a couple of these, but what you look at with an ensemble forecast like this is a clustering of these L's, and there is no clustering. You could maybe make the argument here, but that's just the European. The GFS is nowhere to be found.
2: I was going to say that, the GFS is not even in those areas.
1: So we're faced with a, is the word quandary, a dilemma?
2: Where do you lean?
1: It's what are the AI models having? And we're having a conversation here. One of the meteorologists, Cody Brough, he was talking yesterday how sometimes, and what we have seen with AI models, they tend to pick up on something that's not there yet. Right. And they have a bit of a bias where they can develop some tropical cyclone. Looking at recent papers that have been written and published about AI models, AI forecast models do a really bad job at forecasting extreme weather events. There are pros and cons to all of them. And I think it's a conversation that we need to have larger. And when we have something like this off the coast of Bermuda, fortunately for the United States, this doesn't look like it's going to be a problem at all.
2: Right.
1: But what biases are we working with here? Why are Google's DeepMind and the Europeans' AI model picking up on something that doesn't exist? Does it have a bias toward developing something that doesn't exist yet? We don't even have this thing designated as an invest yet.
2: Oh, right. And I think, too, if anything, it's this is only really the second season that we've really leaned into AI models. And yes, they performed well. But I think if nothing else, this is a learning.
1: It is a learning.
2: A point for both forecasters as well as for AI, which has improved after each season. But leading into the National Hurricane Center and perhaps that chance of to medium development now. But still, I think it's also, should we get something to form, you're looking at steering mechanisms, you're looking at the atmosphere it's in.
1: Yep.
2: So if nothing else, it's like, okay, we got something to watch in the Atlantic.
1: We have this at least as a launching pad. When we look at long-term climatological averages in September, most of the basin is a hotbed for activity, and AI models do consider this. They consider climatology, but it's not just that. They're also looking at how the atmosphere is set up and what are possible solutions to the given atmosphere. So it's safe to say that if we see something develop here in the next 5 days and it strengthens into a hurricane, I mean, I would put my chips more toward AI. That's already kind of happening. Because we have the National Hurricane Center, which has put that 40% shot out. It's a medium shot of development, up from 30% yesterday. But if they bust this and if there's nothing that forms, I think we still look to those physics-based models that require a lot of computing and are older, but they still have credibility. And no one's saying that they don't. It's just that new shiny toy that everybody's attracted to.
3: It's tough not to, though, when you see how well it's performed with the most recent storms coming out of the Pacific. But it's an underdeveloped system, which is going to be tough for AI and both numerical-based models. But I think also it's been so quiet in the basin. This is the one talking point that we can bring to you. That also reminds you of where you still have to pay attention into portions of the Atlantic, which still may be a little hospitable to support something.
1: Well, we told you to bring your microscope to class today. So we did. And keep that close by because we got a guest coming up who's an expert in AI forecast models. But until then, if you live in the Northeast, you felt a familiar fall chill briefly this morning, right? Some areas dropping into the 30s. But if you're in the mood for some autumnal action, we've got just the place where dry weather is actually helping the seasons turn a new leaf. And if you want to skip right to winter, well, we'll take you to a place where snow is already coating the ground. That's ahead on Weather Command.

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1: We are back here on Weather Command this morning and taking a look into Oregon. Early wow. season snow that blanketed Mount Bachelor in Oregon's Central Cascades over the weekend. A little taste even of, well, of winter in the final weeks of summer. This is at about, at least base camp here, is about 5,700 feet in elevation. So you're up there and you're able to tap into some of that colder air. But the last day of summer season at Mount Bachelor is October 4th. But yet here we have some early snow arriving.
2: You have people screaming at the screen right now saying, let's not forget about fall. Well, right. guess what? We've got the treat for you. The early signs of fall, they are starting to show in Colorado. The trees are beginning to change colors. Bears are still stirring, but soon some of those bears will be heading in for hibernation. Humans, on the other hand, well, they'll want to head out. They want a glimpse of some of those vibrant fall colors.
1: We'd rather run into some vibrant fall colors than some of those bears.
2: Preferably.
1: We do want to welcome in the expert. We have Dan West with the Colorado State Forest Service joining us with more on the topic. And the big question every fall season yep. and heading into fall is, when are these leaves going to change? It is huge for tourism, right? But in Colorado, it's been dry. And that's one of the things that you guys have been focused in on is, when are these leaves going to be changing, especially when it comes to, well, the lack of moisture you've seen. Where do we stand right now in terms of some of those fall colors we could see?
3: Yeah, across most of Colorado, we've got a little bit of a mixed bag. About 88% of Colorado is in either abnormally dry or exceptional drought. And so the effects of that kind of dearth of precipitation are really seen across a lot of our aspen stands in Colorado. However, the northern reaches of Colorado are slightly less bad, if you will, than kind of other areas of Colorado. But yeah, we're seeing most of central Colorado really just kind of maybe about half of the trees are already starting to turn, which is about 7 to 10 days earlier than what we would typically see in a year where we have average precipitation. And not only that, but a lot of our stands in these really exceptional drought locations have, you know, brown edges. The leaves were never as big as they maybe could have been. And there wasn't quite as many leaves on those trees. And so there'll be plenty of yellow to go around in Colorado. That's for darn sure. But it's just not going to be quite as vibrant in some locations as maybe years past.
2: Gosh, but those aspen trees, they just show off. There have been cultivars of aspen trees that have been made for people who don't live in higher elevations, who can't watch aspens survive. I got one for my mother for Mother's Day. Yeah, it's a Dakota Pinnacle. But Dan, there is something very unique about those aspens. And I am wondering, with those early signs, you said about 7 to 10 days early, does that also mean that this viewing, this optimal viewing, is also going to be shortened or maybe ending earlier? Or could those colors last a little longer this season?
3: Typically what we see in these years where we have extreme or, you know, even exceptional drought conditions, we typically see the colors are muted. They're not quite as vibrant as they possibly could be. And that's not to say that we're not going to have this amazing show. We're still going to get plenty of yellow, and we already are getting it. I was just out last week and saw a tremendous amount of yellow already starting. But, you know, typically what we see in these years where there's not as much precipitation, those leaves kind of get those brown edges, the tree starts to put on that waxy layer in between the branch and that leaf, and those leaves start to fall off earlier. And so we usually anticipate the season to be shorter or the fall season to be shorter when we have these kind of extreme drought conditions. But it's been really warm across most of Colorado as well, in some places on record the warmest. And so that changes and makes the predictability that much more difficult. The higher elevations are usually the first ones that really start to go, and the northern reaches of Colorado are the first areas to start to turn. But it just makes it a little bit more difficult when we got these really warm temperatures, only because, you know, they're seeing these warm temperatures at the highest elevations too, and then all of a sudden it starts to go. We are getting some weather influx this week, and so we'll see what Mother Nature throws at us and whether or not we do get some precipitation and heavy wind. And of course, those events make those leaves fall off that much sooner. But typically we would see that, you know, these drought conditions make the leaves fall just kind of slightly earlier. The tree starts to senesce those leaves slightly earlier than maybe we would all want.
1: You know, I was going to ask you about the temperatures because, yeah, it's been a combination of lack of precip and heat. And then I know you guys posted on X about how stressed the leaves were. Yeah. We don't want stressed leaves, right? Because we're here for the show. One of the other things, CDOT already warning people, traffic's going to be heavier. We are in an influencer heavy era of our lives. And so you do get a lot of people that like to head out into these zones. I guess what would be some of the advice that you pass along or perhaps maybe areas that tend to get clogged and where you could go instead, as long as you're respectful of your surroundings?
3: Well, right now, I would say some of the best viewing is at the highest elevation. So thinking about some of our major centers in and around Breckenridge and Leadville and the highest elevation mountain towns. And then, you know, of course, you can always find dirt roads and areas that'll get you back into the woods that are just adjacent to these, you know, kind of bigger mountain communities. But then as time progresses over the next few weeks, we'll start to see the fall colors kind of start to move south up across Colorado and into the lower elevations. Really, this upcoming weekend at the highest elevations are going to be some of the best viewing that you might get. And then, of course, thereafter, then in 2 weeks' time or 2 weeks from this weekend, plan your, you know, latte and your sweater and go out and enjoy your drive and go out and enjoy your picnic, because in Colorado, this is going to be the window.
2: This is the period that we hope for no rain. It's in the spring and summer where we want the rain because the wheels are already in motion. The leaves are beginning to change. And so we hope for maybe a plentiful next year when it comes to rain, because we know Colorado needs it and y'all need the snow too. So, well, enjoy the weekend. Thank you for joining us this morning. Dan West with the Colorado State Forest Service. Appreciate your insight.
3: Pleasure to be here. Thanks.
1: We want to focus in on the heat. So a little bit further east of Arizona, it's been more so about this very stubborn heat and lack of rain. When you look outside at Austin, Texas, you have the clouds overhead, temperatures in the 70s, but expected to grow as we get into the afternoon. When you look at the extreme heat, at least for Texas, this is a look at the number of 100 plus degree days. We've had 58 out of the past 62 in Laredo. You look at Dallas, 45 out of the past 62. The other thing with Dallas, I was just looking, we've had 61 consecutive days without measurable rain. You have extreme drought in the Dallas area. It's a problem, right, when you talk about this big heat and you talk about the lack of rain. McAllen, Texas, South Texas, we have a record, longest streak on record, and those records go back to 1941 for the days above 100 degrees, and you get the consecutive days, and it just really wears on you. When you look at the McAllen forecast over the next 6 days, we have a couple of days where we're close to average, but still above, and then we heat right back up to the triple digits. So it is a stretch of continuous heat with really no rain in the forecast that could at least cool you down a little bit. You look at the heat alerts that include the Dallas metro all the way towards Houston and even in towards Arkansas, Tennessee. We're under this ridge of high pressure and the heat indices are going to be anywhere from 105 to 110, depending on where you are. So, Stephen, when we look not just at the feels like, these air temperatures, the ambient temperature could also break a record as we get into this afternoon.
2: Dallas, the average high is now in the upper 80s. It should be and dropping, right? Yes. We're in September. We're heading into the second half of September. We shouldn't be so hot. And it's been wild. McAllen has had a remarkable streak, too. How many days did you say without measurable rain?
1: For Dallas, 61 consecutive.
2: It's wild.
1: Yeah, I believe it's a record.
2: I mean, you look at some of these records that are being beat, 1980, that was a year that was historic for Texas and heat. And a lot of times you get this late season heat because it's so dry. You're not going to have that big heat if you're dealing with a decent amount of moisture on the ground.
1: Right. You know? It's a lot harder to heat things up. And I misspoke. We're the third highest.
2: Third highest.
1: Right. If we hit 84 days, we'll tie with the number one spot for longest stretch without measurable rain.
2: In Dallas, I think the next shot is Sunday, and it's only about a 20% chance of rain.
1: It's all about where it falls.
2: That's true. That's true.
1: We want to take it into the Southwest. Tucson, Arizona on Monday. Fire officials were called in to conduct at least three swift water rescues. Parts of southern Arizona have been slammed by monsoonal storms over the past few days. And with that, we've had torrential rain as well as flash flooding. We're also getting reports of power outages in and around Tucson with thousands of customers losing power at the height of their storms. We have Fox Weather First host meteorologist Craig Carrera joining us now. The thing I take away, too, and we see this with all the flash flooding across the country, is how quickly and strong that current is. And if you're caught in that, that's when it can be incredibly dangerous.
0: I mean, you could hear it, right?
1: Yeah.
0: I mean, you spent some time in Albuquerque. You know what it's like. And those riverbeds, dry riverbeds called arroyos, they fill up quickly. Marissa, and oftentimes those dry riverbeds cut right through roads, and sometimes it leaves communities kind of stranded for a while till the waters go down. We do have a flash flood threat. It's a level 2 out of 4, 2 days in a row. Well, really, today, Wednesday, Thursday. And it doesn't shift a whole lot. So southern New Mexico, all the way up into northern New Mexico, southern Colorado, and a good chunk of Arizona is going to be dealing with the flood threat. We take it into Friday and Saturday. While it's not the high threat, it's still there. Some of these storms do go through the overnight hours. It is a fetch of moisture wrapping around that big area of high pressure that's baking us across portions of the southeast. And we get those daytime heatings just happens, right? And they develop right over the mountains. They drift over the valleys, kind of like in the picture you see below me there. And some of those just create like curtains of rain that pass quickly. You can see one right there. And that causes the localized flooding. And it can happen miles and miles away from where the storm is actually happening. Timing-wise, look at 8 o'clock tomorrow morning. You got a whole lot of rain north of Interstate 40. It goes all the way up into the San Juan Mountains. So the Four Corners region itself is really getting slammed. These areas didn't get much in the way of snow over the winter. So we bank on the rain to fall this time of year. But a lot too much is also a concern. Look at Interstate 25 up and down portions of the Front Range of Colorado into northern New Mexico will also be a concern there. With the chance for flash flooding, you know the drill. Keep the kids away from the ditches because those fill up quickly. Keep them out of the rivers and the arroyos. When I ran a high school track, we would run the arroyos, but of course that was in August and we didn't have a lot of rain, but you would, if you saw a storm, you'd get out of there quickly. The rainfall will be significant, especially for portions of the San Juan Mountains into New Mexico, northern New Mexico, for the Sangre de Cristo Mountains and the Jemez Mountains as well. Having said that, you look at these forecasts in and around Santa Fe and Albuquerque. So the Santa Fe, or the Sangre de Cristo's run right about here. The Sandias are right over here, and the Jemez Mountains are right over here. That's why you've got some higher elevation rain for the Los Alamos area into the Jemez Mountains. All of that goes down into the lower line areas, fills up the river streams and creeks quickly in the valleys down here. You're talking about places like Pahuaque, Espanola, all of the towns in the valley. We'll be watching for all of the flooding to potentially happen. You could be getting 2 months of rain in a matter of a week. A place like Albuquerque, your September, October average rain is just over 2 inches. The forecast is calling for an additional inch, but you could watch for more of that in the Sandia Mountains. And where does that run down? Into the valleys, into Albuquerque as well. Or on the backside, you're talking about Tijeras. Now, these are the months we go through monsoon. We get most of our rainfall this time of year. As we go into September and October, we start to wane with the rainfall. So it's a lot. We'll take it. However, a lot of it does run off. So they'll do what they can, put that into the ditches, and then later on, they've got this beautiful system, and they irrigate a lot of the lands and the waters. But it is a matter of getting off the mountains if you're going to be hiking or doing any traveling. By the time you get to 12 o'clock, Marissa, some of these storms do go through the overnight hours, and that's always a concern. But man,
2: all right, keep it here. We will be right back.

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1: Now on Weather Command, millions of Americans staring down some severe weather.
2: We're also in the thick of a multi-day flash flood threat.
3: Jesus.
2: Nebraska, as well as Iowa,
3: Wow. Dealing
2: with relentless downpours just last night. All of this thanks to a stubborn heat dome, keeping all of those storms locked in place to the north of it. And this morning, we're timing out the threat for a major Midwest metro, when you'll need to prepare if you're in the Kansas City area.
1: Flood watch is now up. There are also signs of life in the quiet Atlantic, an area of disturbed weather. It is under the microscope this morning. Forecast models are split on the prognosis.
4: Please keep all hands, arms, and heads inside the monorail for your safety.
1: And then there was this, a lightning strike derailing Disney Dreams for dozens of park guests trapped in a hot monorail. How passengers cooled down while trapped in midair and how Disney responded. Weather Command starts right now. It's a new hour here on Fox Weather. Welcome inside Weather Command. I'm Stephen Morgan.
2: Yeah, good morning, everybody. I'm Marissa Torres. We are navigating our way through September, halfway through,
1: officially, the 15th.
2: And right? Everybody's back in school.
1: Yeah.
2: Leaves are changing.
1: That's true.
2: Especially out of Colorado.
1: And it's a little cooler.
2: At least in the Northeast.
1: Yeah,
2: I wore a sweater into work today. A lot to talk about on Weather Command. We do want to kick it off with those of you being influenced of that never-ending heat dome. It is to blame for some atmospheric chaos across the country. And right now, it is the Midwest that's locked into just periods of heavy rain and thunderstorms. A turbulent stretch taking it out into West Branch, Iowa, as you look off to the right there. It's a soggy start, but the rain, it has left the area. But you can see the roads are still a little damp. Temperatures in the upper 60s with winds out of the southwest. Moisture continues to get pumped into portions of the Midwest. And all that eventually will lead to some very heavy rain where these storms are expected to develop. We do have some of you, by the way, that are also under a flood threat as we get in through this afternoon. Taking a look outside, four boxes demonstrating just how rough it has been for some of you. The heavy rain in addition to the very gusty winds. I love the one to the lower left. Under a gas station where you have that wind blowing the rain sideways. And even on top of that, when you can see the sheets of rain blowing across the parking lot there. These storms are intense and it's really tough to drive in that. Visibility is not great. So remembering sights like that as we get into tonight. This is a look at some of the storm reports from the weather out of just yesterday across Kansas, Nebraska, Iowa. The winds out of the Lincoln, Nebraska area, intense. These are

0: been accompanying some of these storms with the heavy rain. This right here is a level 1 out of 5 threat for severe weather. It extends from the metro Detroit area all the way down through the Texas Panhandle, St. Louis, Kansas City included in that, Chicago included in that. But you also have a look at radar. And Stephen, this morning, it's been sub-severe. But I mean, you talk about those winds coming out of Nebraska.
1: Yeah.
0: We still have some rain perhaps over. Maybe there was some localized damage. Maybe there were some trees down. But everything at least, it's tamed this morning. It's just a nuisance.
1: Yeah. Yesterday morning, we had our alert system full of flash flood warnings. We don't have that this morning.
0: Yeah.
1: And really, the heaviest of rain is not moving over the areas that dealt with the most rain yesterday. Actually, that was north of Kansas City, the Kansas-Missouri state line, real close to the extreme southeastern portion of Nebraska, too. And that's actually where the Weather Prediction Center today has put the greatest threat for heavy rain. I mean, for timing, it's not so much this morning and this afternoon. I think that rain really fills in late tonight, and then overnight tonight is when the heavy rain. So you got some time. Mm-hmm. I mean, any break we can get is good because it was far too wet yesterday with the heavy rain that moved through there.
0: Giving the ground at least a moment to be able to absorb what has fallen before more comes in. So this is look at three. You know, we talk about that ridge of high pressure being a huge catalyst for the overall storm track, but you also have at the surface this boundary, and that's what provides some of that lift at the surface. So yeah, as you get into late tonight, we're watching through the Kansas City and points off to the northeast, across central Illinois, Chicago. You could be dodging some of those storms. And even into the early morning hours, perhaps there's some leftover yet again north of Kansas City.
1: And the flood watch, that's been expanded. It also has been extended into Wednesday, I know, around Kansas City. While Kansas City is not under that greatest threat for excessive rain, they're still in a level 2.
0: Yeah.
1: It's still a slight risk. And so if some of the heaviest rain is able to form over the city, it won't take as much to flood. And that's the problem. So we still have this anchored in place is that ridge of high pressure. And that's what continues to funnel in this rich moisture.
0: It's humid. Yeah. It's humid. And you expect things to cool off in September. And there have been bouts of cooler air that have come down from the north. But it's been a stubborn ridge that's really only wobbled from east to west. You do have this area of low pressure, this energy coming in as we get into the latter part of the week, and that'll take us into the weekend. But again, it's nudged north because of that jet stream. And with that, you then get more triggers for, it's not a washout, but you get these instances where you could get batches of heavy rain.
1: Yeah.
0: I mean, and when you are looking at a forecast, for some of you, it could be worse than others. I mean, Des Moines, it's been rough. Maybe Madison, it's towards the end of the week.
1: Yeah.
0: Chicago, pretty much every day features the potential.
1: I know. The only dry day in Chicago was yesterday. That was it.
0: Hope you enjoyed it.
1: now, right through the weekend, you're going to deal with rain. I mean, it's not going to be raining the whole time, but it does produce a bit of an issue. I guess good thing school's back in session. Good thing no one's taking vacations anymore.
0: Life is true, we know it.
1: Yeah.
0: I will say, whenever we have rainy stretches, the kids have indoor recess, and nothing bums them more. That one taste of fresh air in a school day.
1: It does a lot.
0: And now we have sports and everything that takes place in the after school hours. Look at that signature as we get in through the weekend for Minneapolis. 3 to 5 inches of rain. Possible.
1: Yeah, just a little bit of rain between now and this weekend could do a lot because it's been so soggy.
0: Yeah.
1: But Wisconsin's still a signal statewide. We could be dealing with maybe a couple of inches of rain. Well, let's take it from the Midwest and head to the Mid-Atlantic. Not that Mid-Atlantic, but the actual middle of the Atlantic. Beautiful Bermuda this morning, a live look. There's an area that we're watching. It's several hundred miles away from Bermuda, but it is casting a pretty complicated shadow as chances of something tropical developing, those are increasing this morning. We just got another tropical weather outlook. It was at 8 o'clock Eastern. We get them 4 times a day from the National Hurricane Center, and they happen Eastern time at 8 and 2. So the next outlook we'll get is at 2 o'clock Eastern, so in a few hours. But the area to watch is actually showing some signs of potential organization. Not so much currently, but in the next 7 days, the Hurricane Center has slightly more confidence that we could see something form. So that speaks to what they're watching and paying attention to. And really, when you look at these different factors, it is unique. This is not going to be we can call it just an area of disturbed weather right now. It's not going to have a name, but this is not an area that is going to be very fast or really in any hurry to move. It's going to, in a way, through the weekend and into early next week, meander close to Bermuda and keep doing that even into next week.
0: There's not a lot of northwestward movement with this. So I guess that kind of speaks to some of the lack of strong steering, but that's all.

0: going into next week, and at least the tropical threat probability is showing a low chance, but also not showing much forward movement even a week out from now.
1: And there are several things that have to be checked off this list. You need an organized disturbance to start. And when you look at it, you might see that there is some cyclonic rotation, right? We've got that broad circulation, but nothing is concentrated near that X. Yeah, there are some storms, but they're on the northern side, and it's not related to what we would need to achieve ultimately a hurricane or at the very least a tropical depression, heck, even an invest. But the two things we have in our favor are warm sea surface temperatures, actually record warmth, and a quiet pocket of wind shear. We aren't dealing with a ton of wind shear in the zone that the National Hurricane Center has highlighted. So those two things are actually working in our favor. Dry air. While you can make the case that there is some moisture there, it's not a clear-cut signal.
0: No, so. I think it's just, if anything, we're putting a little bit of a earmarking.
1: Yeah.
0: We are earmarking this system. It did, the National Hurricane Center was lower with odds of development as of yesterday compared to today.
1: Yeah, that's
0: true. So it does warrant watching. And if nothing else, Bermuda is going to be paying close attention.
1: We will.
0: In the near future.
1: I mean, and the stat that just keeps on statting, it is the latest first hurricane on record. We set a new record in the satellite era on the 12th of September, and every day that's gone by, it's one more day where we go deeper into the season without our first hurricane. No one's complaining, but it is an anomaly.
0: Yeah. Yeah, very notable. Even if it's not doing much, it's still notable. We do want to take it into Florida next. Now, Florida, you've been dealing with tropical humidity, moisture, without any system making any direct impact over the past, well, since the start of the season. The tropical systems that have formed in the Gulf have gone towards Louisiana and Texas. But that tropical moisture, at least in Key West, we did have some showers just offshore earlier this morning. Skies have cleared, sun is out, and what a beautiful start to the day. It's 85 degrees, but it feels like it's in the 90s. But you know what? When you're waking up in the Keys, you're doing something right. You look at least not at the surface, but what we're looking down now at the Keys. And this is real color satellite. You can see the sun come up and swoops over as it moves to the west. But that's where we had the Keys. And notice any of those clouds that we did have that were bringing any rain, they've drifted off now to the south and west. Look at radar this morning. Not much on radar. A lot of the showers that we do have there offshore. And what you have, complements of this heat dome, we took you at least to the northern periphery where these storms are continuing to move around the ridge. But on the southern, southeastern side of it, you have a different wind direction. And in fact, we do have a northeast wind over the southeast. So some notable discussions coming out of, let's say, Jacksonville or Tampa. A northeasterly wind can be a little bit drier.
1: Yeah.
0: And depending on which level of the atmosphere you're looking at. But overall, we do have an easterly flow, too, that can bring in some of that moisture and aid in some showers and storms across the peninsula.
1: And we'll see them this afternoon, similar to what we saw yesterday, right? I mean, it's and these are bona fide storms. I mean, it's not as if they're just, you know, little showers that we're dealing with. Yeah. Heavy rain. We saw it over Orlando. Mm-hmm. We'll see it again. But that overall flow, yeah, that is out of the northeast, and it'll continue to be that general steering. But the one thing we'll have to watch is as in the mid-levels, we have some spin. That's going to move over the peninsula. At least most forecast models indicate that. And you see that rotation. Mm-hmm. So now we're dealing with spin over the Gulf, but it is a very different case when we're talking about it in the mid-levels. Mm-hmm. It's a question on if that spin eventually comes down to the surface. And that actually is the growing question that we have this morning. If all this rain over Florida could take a tropical storm turn. The setup is far from straightforward, but after the break, we're going to show you another checklist of what's needed for a tropical low to form in the Gulf. Plus, a Disney dream turns into a nightmare.
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1: Severe weather knocking out power and trapping dozens suspended at Disney World. What passengers were forced to do to get some fresh air and what Disney did to make up for it. That's next on Weather Command.

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1: We're back here on Weather Command this morning. A dream vacation to Disney World. It quickly turned into a nightmare for so many that were on the monorail, riding the monorail when the tracks were hit by lightning. It shut down the entire system. Dozens of passengers, as you can see, inside of that stuck monorail say they popped out windows. They pushed them out in order to get some air circulating into this very tight space. The visitors, including young children and babies, they were stranded for an hour and a half in that Florida heat, while Disney got the system back up and running. Reportedly, Disney Guest Relations, they did offer those affected passengers $50 gift cards and a lightning pass. It's a pass to allow you to zoom through some of the long lines.
2: Let's talk about this other developing story. It's out of the Gulf as we watch for tropical downpours to move through Florida again this week. There is this discussion now being had of what the Gulf could feature. Could we get another tropical system? If we look at what this season has featured, there's no doubt that the Gulf has been the place where a lot of these systems have formed. We had Arthur, we had Bertha, we had Edward formed there. The only two that haven't, Cristobal, and then Dolly. Dolly was in the main development region. So what we're showing you here is what it takes for something that has some spin in the mid-levels, let's say about 10,000 feet up or so, it's a rough guess, 10 to 15,000 feet up, that spin that's happening there, how does it get to the surface? And that's the challenging thing. I will say, with another checklist that we have, it's going to help a lot more in understanding what we have going on. Obviously, we have different ways that we can look at forecasts. We've got AI models now. We have the GFS. We have the European. And what we've done is marked with an X where each model is placing this mid-level spin. The disturbance needs to be over the central Gulf to spur on some tropical development. Why? Because that's where it would have the most time in the central Gulf to actually organize, to maybe become a named system. But in order to become a tropical low, it needs more than just time over water. There's a chance that it will have time, but some forecasts not even showing that. You do need plenty of thunderstorms. And this is all about having an upper level low, a mid-level spin that ultimately becomes a surface low. Why do you need storms? We'll detail that here right now. When you get storms at the surface, air rises. So that creates this area of lower pressure. And so with storms that develop, especially with storms that start to build, you get lower pressure at the surface. If that process continues, you eventually will get a surface low. But it's not technically a tropical low, right? A surface low isn't necessarily tropical. But with that surface low that forms, that's really the third step. Or to begin a tropical low, that's really the first step, right? We've got the surface low. Now we just need the storms to start to, well, continue to grow, but also be fueled by this, which are those warm Gulf waters. So if that surface low does form with thunderstorms developing, eventually you'll get that heat transfer that occurs in the Gulf and you will have a tropical low form. Remember, we're working in the abstract, the theoretical right now, because nothing has been denoted by the National Hurricane Center. But you look at the water temperatures, they're very warm. I mean, the Gulf is sitting the warmest that it's been all season long, and we've not had too many disturbances to affect it. Look at the line graph. So here we go in September. We just hit climatological peak hurricane season. We are the warmest that we have been. I mean, maybe it's close to June, July, but that gradual increase happens because we just worked through summer and we still have about a week left to summer. So we get the surface low. We have to then repeat this process where you need thunderstorms that continue to grow, that will continue to strengthen that surface low. And then eventually you do have an interaction. And once that happens, we will get a tropical low that forms. So whenever you see spin in forecast models and it's the mid-levels, you can't automatically think, oh, we're going to have a surface low that forms. But if that can hang out over water in a low sheared environment, which the central Gulf currently looks okay, looks conducive for development, time will eventually be on the side of getting a surface and eventually a tropical low to form, Marissa. So we give it time. We have to be patient, and we do have plenty of time to watch this thing, because any indication of something forming won't happen until probably the end of the week, if we get anything in the first place.
1: These are areas that are used to paying attention to the Gulf and into the southeastern coast, and now should be no different. Regardless, when we talk about the tropics, the Pacific has given us plenty of talking points and things to focus in on. The basin has been very busy churning out tropical system one after another. And while things this morning are a little less robust, Norbert barely hanging on as a weak tropical system and will continue to see weakening. That being said, Norbert's remnants, that moisture, could still head towards Hawaii. When you look at what we have now, it's still, again, it's an active basin, and we do have another area to watch with that 20% chance of development. We could see a depression as we get in towards the latter part of, well, the weekend and into next week. But we also have Norbert heading to the west and then 15E. So let's go ahead and just start with what we have in terms of the moisture. We have quite a bit of moisture, but also some dry air. And that dry air is going to be quite the road bump for what we have is Tropical Depression 15E. Dry air works against tropical systems. We've been outlining for the Atlantic. In addition to wind shear, you have quite a bit of shear that Norbert's going to be moving into. And one of the final few advisories that we'll likely get with Norbert, this is that 5 a.m. advisory. It's hard to really even pinpoint. It's still a little bit of convection around it. But for the most part, it is continuing to weaken. It'll die off, but the moisture still needs somewhere to go. It doesn't just stop. So that'll get pushed off in the westward direction. When you look at the wind shear, the hostile winds that are going to continue to tear whatever is left of Norbert. And again, we'll see that moisture. Big Island and into Maui especially. But I think, you know, right now, given the confidence of where it could go, and given some of the rain we've already seen, there is that potential to see some flooding. I think, you know, ultimately, when you look at the Big Island, which had rain from Tropical Storm Lala, mm-hmm. we had a little bit of rain that just came in with
2: Lowell.
1: Thank you, Lowell.
2: Yeah. Mm-hmm.
1: You know, it's
2: Fausto, Moke. Mm-hmm. Fausto, yeah. I think if there is one,
1: Fausto.
2: You remember
1: yeah.
2: Fausto?
1: Yeah.
2: That thing weakened as well yeah. as it approached Hawaii, and there were mm-hmm. questions early in the season, could this thing reach it? And not to use that as an analog, but I mean it's a similar movement,
1: yeah.
2: right? It's going to continue to weaken, but we have more rain that's heading to the island.
1: Yeah.
2: It will be moving in from a direction that the islands are very accustomed to.
1: Yeah.
2: yeah, this is the windward side, mm-hmm. and you're really essentially dealing with just an increase in moisture. So,
1: yeah.
2: I mean, we'll see a place. You know what I'm going to be fascinated by? By the end mm-hmm. of the year, how much rain has Hilo picked up? Hilo
1: oh, yeah.
2: is one of the wettest. It is the wettest city mm-hmm. cities in America, and it averages more than 100 inches a year. So you
1: Let's
2: think of
1: in.
2: What we saw yeah. with Lala alone, mm-hmm. more than 3 feet of rainfall
1: yeah.
2: in there. So we're well on our way to having a banner year for rain.
1: Yeah. I mean, and, you know, you consider the water temperatures are around 80 degrees. So it's not that the water temperatures are cool. They're still pretty warm,
2: yeah, yeah.
1: at least where it's going to be moving. But it's a lot of that shear is playing a role. 15E, Tropical Depression 15E. This is an issue of some of the dry air as well as some of the wind shear. But that's not expected to really do much more, which is nice to see a system that, for one of the first times in a little bit, isn't expected to become anything
2: yeah.
1: at this point.
2: It's true.
1: Yeah, there's high confidence that at least as we get through Saturday, this stays just below or barely makes it to tropical storm threshold.
2: General
1: so
2: agreement.
1: Name.
2: We'll see. I don't know.
1: It's not looking good.
2: 15E, it could be. I don't know if we've had one that's just remained a tropical depression
1: this season in the Pacific. I don't think we have.
2: Yeah. Yeah.
1: I couldn't remember, but everything's a blur.
2: Yeah.
1: I'm coming off of a 3-day week, and everything feels like a big blur right now.
2: We also have worked through several names since we've checked in last on the Pacific,
1: yeah,
2: right?
1: Yeah, we thought we'd have Odalis.
2: Mm-hmm.
1: When I left on Friday, it looked like maybe we could have Odalis.
2: Yeah.
1: We're going to put Odalis on ice for just a moment, but I think what also, in regard to this narrative, how busy it's been, this is just since August. Every tropical disturbance that's become a depression has become a named storm, I
2: yeah.
1: believe, since August. And then again, we've had impacts to Hawaii this season, and we could still have impacts to Hawaii as we move forward in the season.
2: So it's going to be confusing is when we get 16E, and it's going to be the 15th named storm in the basin. Because
1: right.
2: you don't get the name assignment, and that is going to be mixed up. Actually, yeah, this being 15E, there has not been one that has
1: yeah.
2: been assigned to TD and not mm-hmm. received a name. We know
1: yeah.
2: that just from the number, so...
1: All right. Well, let's take it back into the lower 48. Intense storms hammering the Midwest, pummeling cities and towns with some very intense rain and wind this morning. A major metro that's going to be likely taking a beating from some of these storms later today. We're going to have the timing for millions of Americans who could see some of this as they get into the afternoon and into tonight. Weather Command will be right back.

0: 4.
1: Welcome back to Weather Command. We got your headlines that we're tracking now, sponsored by T-Mobile for Business. We have an eye on the tropics, but which side are we on? There's a big disagreement between the AI and traditional computer models on whether we'll get a tropical cyclone near Bermuda. In fact, will we get a hurricane, as the AI models, some are suggesting, or will we get nothing? In just a few minutes, an AI expert is going to join us to help moderate this forecast model face-off. Plus, this week's active weather, it is moving around a heat dome, which is parked over the southern plains in the southeast. If you're stuck under this dome, it is hot. It's a real scorcher in Texas. In fact, some cities in the Lone Star State closing in on two straight months of temperatures hitting the triple digits. And around that heat dome, it's our third headline. We've got storms that are firing up across the central U.S. We've got days of downpours that really began over the weekend. And now we have a flood threat that continues to grow. We want to start this half hour by tracking those storms.
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3: That heavy rain coming down along with some of that lightning in Iowa, it has been just chaotic across portions of the Midwest. Relentless rain chances locked in place over the Midwest, complements of a stubborn area of high pressure to the south. And with that steering we have, it keeps major cities, including, portions of Iowa and through Kansas, locked in to this very unsettled stretch. This afternoon, as we look ahead, we'll be timing it out. But the video you have, this is from Fox Weather exclusive storm trackers Corey Gerken and Brandon Kopic, tracking some of those storms that rolled through Iowa just last night. And they did generate several wind reports, very intense winds. Right now, we are in the smack of a stormy stretch for the central U.S. And we have this potential for, yet again, heavy rain, storms that could also be severe. And the bullseye today for a flash flood risk, it is somewhat narrow, but it is a 3 out of 4 risk, meaning training storms for portions of Missouri and Kansas could be a problem. Weather Command weekend host meteorologist Bain Froney joining us now with a look at radar and also what we have and could see later today. But some of those winds yesterday, Bain, near 90 miles per hour in Nebraska. It's wild.
4: They were picking up. Oh, yeah. My goodness. And we could see something very similar later on today when it comes to that severe threat. That's the main threat for us. It's the gusty winds. But do not want to forget about the very heavy rain that we're going to be experiencing all throughout the Midwest. But first, I want to take you back in time, because over the past 48 hours, specifically in Des Moines, Iowa, it has been a rough go of things. We've seen multiple rounds of showers and storms over the past 2 days. And I mean, right now, we're kind of on track to hit one of the wettest Septembers on record for the city. I mean, looking into this, 1941, that's the wettest September on record for over 14 and a half inches of rain. And for 2026, we're already past 10 inches of rain so far for the month, and we got 15 days left. So it's possible we can be breaking that record. We'll have to keep an eye on it. But in the meantime, that severe threat is going to be extending all the way from the panhandle of Texas all the way up to southern Michigan. That's over 1,000 miles of real estate that needs to be on high alert for these storms, a level 1 out of 5 when it comes to that severe threat. It is on the lower end of things, but again, it's the gusty winds and the very heavy rain and the training storms, too. These storms are going to be heading to the same zones over and over again. Live radar is showing you some widespread showers and a couple of storms popping up throughout northern Illinois as well as into southern Wisconsin. We do have a ground delay at a few of our Chicago airports right now, and also departure delays ongoing because of some of this weather, because of this rain. Thankfully, no cancellations, but as of right now, but over 600 delays at this point. So not the best time to be flying in or out of Chicago. Now, that flash flood threat is going to be heading into a level 3 out of 4. That includes parts of Kansas as well as into Missouri. But that level 2 out of 4 flash flood threat does extend all the way from Texas into the Midwest. Again, a big chunk of real estate under this flash flood potential. Hence why we do have flood watches in place for parts of Iowa, Kansas, and Missouri. That level 1 out of 5, again, going to be that damaging gusty wind potential. Timing-wise with this, we do have plenty of rain on the way for the morning hours, but it's really going to be into the afternoon where that severe threat really starts to bump up. Now, it'll probably be around 4 o'clock, 5 o'clock, those storms ramp up thanks to some more of that daytime heating. We get more of that moisture getting pushed through, and that's fuel for these storms. So, again, even though it's on the lower end of things when it comes to the severe threat, it's still going to be a possibility. So keep your eyes on the sky. Stay weather aware throughout the rest of the day. Now, you may be asking yourself, okay, what's going on? We saw the rain already in these same zones just yesterday. We have more rain on the way this week. What is this setup? Well, it's all thanks to this guy, the heat dome that's been sitting over the southeast. It's allowing those storms to train over it and allowing more of that moisture to get pulled in from the Pacific up towards the Midwest. And again, we know that moisture and heat, that's all going to be an energy source for these storms to get rocking and rolling. So we have that low pressure system that's going to be making its way from the west later on into this weekend. So we may get a little break by the end of the week for these storms, but then it returns by the weekend and even heading into the beginning of next week. You'll notice this, Des Moines, Wednesday, Thursday, Friday, Saturday, we got more rain and storm potential on the way for you guys. So that flash flood potential, it continues through the end of the week for much of the Midwest. Just be on the high alert for that and be careful, especially if you live around rivers, creeks, streams. Those are going to start to swell. And again, multiple days and rounds of showers in very similar zones here, Marissa. It may be a rough go of things when it comes to that flooding potential.
3: Yeah, I mean, some of those creeks would be a lot more swollen. The hope is that everything stays in its bank. But depending on where these storms set up, they could be, even if they don't exceed the bank span, as you know, the water is going to be flowing very fast and can have some debris in it. All right, a lot to pay attention to out of the Midwest especially. Thanks, Bain.
1: All right, we want to go to the ocean now and give you a live look at beautiful Bermuda this morning. We could be eyeing some tropical trouble in the coming days, and it does have models and forecasters split. So the question, could this become our first hurricane of the Atlantic season? That's what some AI forecast models are suggesting.
3: Stephen and I want to bring in another voice. We want to welcome in Zi Zhang, associate professor with the University of Florida. Zi has conducted extensive research into artificial intelligence and data science and been on Fox Weather before to talk about some of the mechanisms behind both. But we do want to start, Zi, with this split of the forecast, as Stephen mentioned. You have the traditional numerical-based models kind of all over the place right now with this particular system. And the AI models taking it much further between intensity and also track. But let's just talk about, at its essence, what would you say is leading to this difference in forecast? Does it ultimately just have to do with how each processes data?
0: Yeah, thanks for this question. Yeah, I think we need to first understand how these different models and works. For the physics model, they are built upon the first principles, the mathematical equations about the atmosphere. And the AI models, in contrast, is more data-driven. It learns patterns from historical data, decades of data of global weather. So they are learning or making the forecast based on different ways. And for this specific problem, there's also another question about the resolution of the models. And the process may be smaller than the pixel that both models can capture. So these models will have different ways to mitigate this issue. For physical models, they may have to find something called parameterization, basically find some rule of thumb to make this prediction of process related with smaller than a pixel. But for AI models, it's still based on historical pattern by letting the model learn what they have seen in the past and then make the predictions now or in the future. So I guess that is why these model predictions can disagree with each other.
1: And it is something, Zi, that we have seen this year. I think this is really the first time that we're platforming the debate and making such a case, because with, and the two AI models that we were showing are Google's DeepMind and then the European, the AIFS, both of them hinting at nothing becoming a hurricane, while the GFS, which is the American model, and then the operational European, the deterministic one, not showing much in the way of strengthening. So I guess what I'm trying to ask here is, when we look at model biases, is there something that is biased with these AI models that the traditional physics-based ones are not biased toward?
0: Oh, yeah, certainly. Both AI models and the physics model may have their own bias. Like AI models, like in this case, may tend to have a higher probability in being forecasted of the genesis. And the traditional models may be a little bit different. I think they also, they are like trained or work in a different ways. So they certainly have different pros and cons. I guess for us, it's more about understanding this their own bias. And for the physics models, we have understood it for a long time. We know how it behaves. But for AI models, the bias is quite new, and it just come being seriously looked at for the last few years. We still need more time to understand it. Yeah.
1: And I guess time is on our side. We certainly hope with AI. I know there have been some recent news headlines that maybe say something differently. We've got to watch AI. I do, before we let you go, want to ask the Hurricane Center based in Miami, the National Hurricane Center, they have really leaned into Google's DeepMind, and there have been some remarkable improvements. What have you seen that AI has done better than these physics-based models with your research?
0: Yeah, that's a great question. As I'm an AI researcher, I think the most exciting part about AI is that it really makes the forecast much faster and take less energy. And because this is important, because if we run it faster, we are able to run thousands, hundreds of forecasts, and so that we can get uncertainty estimation. And for this kind of forecasting, uncertainty is very important because no forecast is really for sure. We have to know the range of uncertainties about the hurricanes, the tracks, and even intensity. And AI, because it can do this much faster, we are able to see much more scenarios about how it can happen in the next few days or more. I think that is currently the most important advantage about the AI.
4: It's hard. AI is still relatively new. It's only the second season that the National Hurricane Center has used it as another tool in their toolbox, so to speak. But it's progressing so fast that it does feel like it's been around for a while. And it is exciting, to your point, to see what it is going to be able to do with so many things in the forecast.
1: We are out of time, but there was a recent paper that was published talking about how there are still some improvements when we have extreme heat waves or huge cold spells.
4: Yeah.
1: AI has struggled to forecast that specifically. So it's not as if, not to use this term lightly, it's not as if AI is taking the weather world by storm. It's not taking over, but there are some improvements. Yeah, we have a blurb from that paper. So I think it is it is fascinating that there have been some really great strides.
4: Yeah, there have been. And we appreciate you joining the conversation, especially when we get into really the mechanics of AI and with these models. Zijiang, associate professor with the University of Florida, thank you so much again for your time. And I'm sure we'll be chatting.
0: Nice talking with you.
4: As time moves on. Thank you.
0: Yeah, thank you.
4: All right, we've learned a lot this morning on Weather Command. And how about this for you? They say one man's trash, another man's treasure. But this is just plain old trash. It was found in one of America's most treasured national parks, where more than 20,000 pieces of trash were pulled up by geologists. Yeah. Keep your litter in a safe spot. Don't put it in my parks. All right, Weather Command will be right back.

0: and they were thrilled.
1: Might not see it, but we talk a lot of trash on Weather Command, and we're going to go public with it now.
0: But it comes from a place of love.
1: Yeah, that's
0: always.
1: Right. That's right.
0: No, we talked about this heading into break. More than 20,000 pieces of trash found at Yellowstone National Park's hydrothermal areas this cleaning season, which begins in March. And this is some view of some of the trash that
1: so
0: was organized.
1: So organized.
0: The park's geology team also found more than 280 lost hats. They probably got blown off, right? That'd be my my guess. The items will be donated to local organizations if they're still wearable. Crews also found more than $18 worth of coins, 15 fake nails, five fake nails. Five AirPods.
1: Five, not six.
0: Right.
1: Not a pair.
0: Nope. There's,
1: you always lose one.
0: So, right? Just one. Wait. Three golf tees, an inhaler, an Uno card. Well, then you could scream Uno.
1: It's true.
0: Sounds like the 12 days of Christmas as we go through it. And in case you were wondering, the most common item that's not trash found in the hydrothermal areas, camera lens caps. 54, Stephen, were found this year.
1: What an impressive find. One man's trash is maybe truly someone else's.
0: Would you want the fake nails?
1: I'll grab the fake nails.
0: How do the nails not melt? I guess it depends where it's found.
1: Yeah. I mean, how is some plastic microwavable?
0: It's not supposed to be. wild stuff. Yeah, so I was criticizing people for leaving their trash, but perhaps things were out of our control. Like, have you ever had a fake nail?
1: Yeah, I hate when that happens. I also hate when I lose my one AirPod and I can't find it.
0: That happens a lot. That happens a lot.
1: Those scrunchies are all yours, though.
0: I'll take it. Nope, that's gross.
1: In Colorado, the trees are beginning to change colors. Bears are still stirring, but soon some of those bears will be heading in for hibernation. Humans, on the other hand, well, they'll want to head out. They want a glimpse of some of those vibrant fall colors.
0: We'd rather run into some vibrant fall colors than some of those bears.
1: Preferably.
0: We do want to welcome in the expert. We have Dan West with the Colorado State Forest Service joining us with more on the topic. And the big question every fall season and heading into falls, when are these leaves going to change? It is huge for tourism, right? But in Colorado, it's been dry. And that's one of the things that you guys have been focused in on is when are these leaves going to be changing, especially when it comes to, well, the lack of moisture you've seen. Where do we stand right now in terms of some of those fall colors we could see?
2: Yeah, across most of Colorado, we've got a little bit of a mixed bag. About 88% of Colorado is in either abnormally dry or exceptional drought. And so the effects of that kind of dearth of precipitation are really seen across a lot of our aspen stands in Colorado. However, the northern reaches of Colorado are slightly less bad, if you will, than kind of other areas of Colorado. But yeah, we're seeing most of central Colorado really just kind of maybe about half of the trees are already starting to turn, which is about 7 to 10 days earlier than what we would typically see in a year where we have average precipitation. And not only that, but a lot of our stands in these really exceptional drought locations have, you know, brown edges. The leaves were never as big as they maybe could have been. And there wasn't quite as many leaves on those trees. And so there'll be plenty of yellow to go around in Colorado. That's for darn sure. But it's just not going to be quite as vibrant in some locations as maybe years past.
1: Gosh, but those aspen trees, they just show off. There have been cultivars of aspen trees that have been made for people who don't live in higher elevations, who can't watch aspen survive. I got one for my mother for Mother's Day. Yeah, it's a Dakota Pinnacle. But Dan, there is something very unique about those aspens. And I am wondering, with those early signs, you said about 7 to 10 days early, does that also mean that this viewing, this optimal viewing, is also going to be shortened or maybe ending earlier, or could those colors last a little longer this season?
2: Typically what we see in these years where we have extreme or, you know, even exceptional drought conditions, we typically see the colors are muted. They're not quite as vibrant as they possibly could be. And that's not to say that we're not going to have this amazing show. We're still going to get plenty of yellow, and we already are getting it. I was just out last week and saw a tremendous amount of yellow already starting. But, you know, typically what we see in these years where there's not as much precipitation, those leaves kind of get those brown edges, the tree starts to put on that waxy layer in between the branch and that leaf, and those leaves start to fall off earlier. And so we usually anticipate the season to be shorter or the fall season to be shorter when we have these kind of extreme drought conditions. But it's been really warm across most of Colorado as well, in some places on record the warmest. And so that changes and makes the predictability that much more difficult. The higher elevations are usually the first ones that really start to go, and the northern reaches of Colorado are the first areas to start to turn. But it just makes it a little bit more difficult when we've got these really warm temperatures, only because, you know, they're seeing these warm temperatures at the highest elevations too, and then all of a sudden it starts to go. We are getting some weather influx this week, and so we'll see what Mother Nature throws at us and whether or not we do get some precipitation and heavy wind. And of course, those events make those leaves fall off that much sooner. But typically, we would see that, you know, these drought conditions make the leaves fall just kind of slightly earlier. The tree starts to senesce those leaves slightly earlier than maybe we would all want.
0: You know, I was going to ask you about the temperatures, because, yeah, it's been a combination of lack of precip and heat. And then I know you guys posted on X about how stressed the leaves were. Yeah. We don't want stressed leaves, right? Because we're here for the show. One of the other things, CDOT already warning people, traffic's going to be heavier. We are in an influencer heavy era of our lives. And so you do get a lot of people that like to head out into these zones. I guess what would be some of the advice that you pass along, or perhaps maybe areas that tend to get clogged and where you could go instead, as long as you're respectful of your surroundings?
2: Well, right now, I would say some of the best viewing is at the highest elevation. So thinking about some of our major centers in and around Breckenridge and Leadville and the highest elevation mountain towns. And then, you know, of course, you can always find dirt roads and areas that'll get you back into the woods that are just adjacent to these, you know, kind of bigger mountain communities. But then as time progresses over the next few weeks, we'll start to see the fall colors kind of start to move south across Colorado and into the lower elevations. This upcoming weekend at the highest elevations are going to be some of the best viewing that you might get. And then, of course, thereafter, then in 2 weeks' time or 2 weeks from this weekend, plan your, you know, latte and your sweater and go out and enjoy your drive and go out and enjoy your picnic, because in Colorado, this is going to be the window.
1: This is the period that we hope for no rain. It's in the spring and summer where we want the rain, because the wheels are already in motion. The leaves are beginning to change. And so we hope for maybe a plentiful next year when it comes to rain, because we know Colorado needs it, and y'all need the snow too. So, well, enjoy the weekend. Thank you for joining us this morning. Dan West with the Colorado State Forest Service. Appreciate your insight.
2: Pleasure to be here. Thanks.
0: We want to focus in on the heat. So a little bit further east of Arizona, it's been more so about this very stubborn heat and lack of rain. When you look outside at Austin, Texas, you have the clouds overhead, temperatures in the 70s, but expected to grow as we get into the afternoon. When you look at the extreme heat, at least for Texas, this is a look at the number of 100 plus degree days. We've had 58 out of the past 62 in Laredo. You look at Dallas, 45 out of the past 62. The other thing with Dallas, I was just looking, we've had 61 consecutive days without measurable rain. You have extreme drought in the Dallas area. It's a problem, right, when you talk about this big heat and you talk about the lack of rain. McAllen, Texas, South Texas, we have a record, longest streak on record, and those records go back to 1941 for the days above 100 degrees, and you get the consecutive days, and it just really wears on you. When you look at the McAllen forecast over the next 6 days, we have a couple of days where we're close to average, but still above, and then we heat right back up to the triple digits. So it is a stretch of continuous heat with really no rain in the forecast that could at least cool you down a little bit. You look at the heat alerts that include the Dallas metro all the way towards Houston and even in towards Arkansas, Tennessee. We're under this ridge of high pressure, and the heat indices are going to be anywhere from 105 to 110, depending on where you are. So, Stephen, when we look not just at the feels like, these air temperatures, the ambient temperature could also break a record as we get into this afternoon.
1: Dallas, the average high is now in the upper 80s. It should be and dropping, right? Yes. We're in September. We're heading into the second half of September. We shouldn't be so hot. And it's been wild. McAllen has had a remarkable streak, too. How many days did you say with that measurable rain?
0: For Dallas, 61 consecutive.
1: It's wild.
0: Yeah, I believe it's a record.
1: I mean, you look at some of these records that are being beat. 1980, that was a year that was historic for Texas and heat. And a lot of times you get this late season heat because it's so dry. You're not going to have that big heat if you're dealing with a decent amount of moisture on the ground.
0: Right. You know? It's a lot harder to heat things up. And I misspoke. We're the third highest.
1: Third highest.
0: When it comes to, right. If we hit 84 days, we'll tie with the number one spot for for longest stretch without measurable rain.
1: In Dallas, I think the next shot is Sunday. And it's only about a 20% chance of rain.
0: It's all about where it falls.
1: That's true. That's true. Well, we do have rain falling in Florida, and it continues to fall this morning. The growing question, though, is if this rain over Florida could take a tropical turn. Set up, it's far from straightforward. Ahead on Fox Weather, a checklist of what's needed for a tropical low to form in the Gulf.

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1: Now on Weather Command, millions of Americans staring down another threat for severe weather today.
2: Yeah, and we are now also in the thick of a multi-day flash flood threat.
3: Jesus.
2: Yeah, not the kind of storm you want to be driving in. Nebraska and Iowa taking a beating from just relentless downpours last night. And all of this is partly thanks to this very stubborn heat dome that is keeping so many of those storms locked in place on the northern side of it. And this morning, we are timing out that threat for even a major Midwest metro. We'll talk about when you need to prepare if you're in the Kansas City area.
1: And the Atlantic, very quiet this season, but there are signs of life this morning. An area of disturbed weather under the microscope, but forecast models, they're split on what could happen. We bring in an AI expert to help us understand the disagreement. And the tropical aftermath still affecting homeowners in one coastal community. More beachfront homes in SoCal are at risk. The race for homeowners to salvage what they can. Weather Command starts right now. Welcome to a brand new hour here on Fox Weather, the final hour of Weather Command. I'm Stephen Morgan.
2: And I'm Marissa Torres. I didn't realize it was the final hour.
1: You're welcome. 11
2: Time
1: o'clock
2: flies.
1: Eastern, 10 Central.
2: Now we're, on the downhill. Yeah, a lot to talk about. You know, I think, you know, when we look at the bigger picture, it really is about these storms for portions of the Midwest, because it's not just about the storms today. It's about all the storms we've had for the month of September. And we're only 15 days in. Some wild rain stats coming out of portions of Iowa. But this never-ending heat dome, it is to blame for some of that atmosphere chaos that's been in place across portions of the Midwest and the Plains. And it is keeping so many of you locked into this very unsettled stretch. You look outside in Iowa, West Branch, Iowa, you actually are looking a lot better than you did when Weather Command began, which was 3 hours ago. The sun, it is out and hopefully going to do a little bit of drying out there. Temperatures are in the upper 60s. That wind, it is calm. And look at that direction out of the northeast. The boundary that's been very sluggish and did trigger some of that severe weather yesterday, it is slowly moving south and east, but it did bring some intense weather with it. So when we talk about what you could see later today, perhaps you could consider what's on your screen now, a sampling and perhaps a heads up. We have areas around Kansas City, St. Joseph, Missouri. You guys are in line for some serious rain as we get into the day. And looking at the scenes out of Nebraska, especially out of last night and overnight, I love the scenes to the left because sheets of rain, compliments of some of those very gusty winds, and people taking refuge in the or at the gas station, because it's tough to drive when you have conditions where these rainfall rates are 2 inches per hour, if not more. And when you look at the amount of moisture we have, there's a lot to work with here. This is a look at the storm reports. This is out of the past 24 hours, but a lot of this was last night. And you can see from Kansas all the way into Nebraska and Iowa, some of the most intense winds. Those came out of Nebraska, where you had these winds nearing 90 miles per hour out of Guide Rock, Smith Center 83, and then a couple of winds in the mid-70s there into the Lincoln area. Those are very intense winds. And for that reason, anytime you have a strong thunderstorm moving overhead and brings those winds, you have to be careful for downed trees, downed power lines, anything that could get knocked out. But Stephen, we look at the threat for today. It is a level one threat. So I see an isolated threat, meaning not everybody's going to get these storms. But again, they could be spicy. It's a damaging wind threat. A lot of the activity this morning has been subsevere.
1: Yeah. And let's hope that that continues. I think when you look at yesterday's threat compared to today's threat, confidence is not as high from the Storm Prediction Center that we will see widespread severe weather. But a few. One thing that has changed, Chicago is now in a rainy pattern. Chicago actually will see an elevated flood threat as we head through the rest of the week as we look at these excessive rain outlooks that are issued by the WPC. They'll be in the slight risk here soon, but it's already started raining, and we could see even more of it close to that Kansas-Missouri state line.
2: Maria, that higher threat for some for some flooding today. The threat for severe weather, it's just in regards to some of the damaging wind gusts, but it's hundreds of miles from southwest to northeast, and noting that it goes from Texas and Oklahoma all the way into Michigan. It was just a couple of weeks ago that we had people without power in Michigan and uprooted trees. So there's been a little bit of pause, and now we're going to reintroduce at least some of the rain.
1: And that rain is going to fall heavy. I always, at about 7-8 o'clock tonight. Obviously, we've got storms throughout the afternoon,
2: yeah.
1: but we get the low-level jet to kick in,
2: yeah.
1: and that always enhances some of the rain. And depending on where mm-hmm. that jet aligns with the moisture, in this case, it looks to be northern Missouri. Mm-hmm. Then we're going to get some storms that trail.

0: Through. There is a flood watch. It does include Des Moines. We are without flash flood warnings. We did have one earlier, but Omaha included in this all the way down towards Kansas City. So you're watching that narrow zone corridor of where the rain could train.
1: Yeah.
0: We get a round after another, but also it's been just really soggy in the lead up to today.
1: It has been. And so this ridge of high pressure, it is still there. It's, it's just, at least by today's standards, not affecting Kansas City like we have seen in the past with the heat. In fact, it's the opposite, right? With those clouds and storms and the potential. We still, though, are seeing the storm track being active. Just because we have a ridge, it doesn't mean everywhere else is stagnant. We've got ripples. And even as we head into the weekend, those ripples being energy in the mid-levels, we've got another shot, and it's going to arrive. And in fact, we might even see that ridge try to build some a little farther to the north and bring that rain chance back to Minnesota, Wisconsin, Michigan by the weekend.
0: Soggy stretch, I think, for some of you could be worse than others. And when you look at at least the footprint of where we could see some of the heavier totals, I divided it into two parts. Also, this is how my brain, I like to compartmentalize. So for, I think, today, tomorrow, you have really more of a bullseye into this corridor here. But as we get further into the week, we see that spread further to the north with that next burst of energy, that next system coming in from the west. So Twin Cities, La Crosse, Wisconsin, I mean, it's a soggy stretch that we're looking at as we get into the week. Let me open my... the lines are still there.
1: And look at those temperatures. Look at those temperatures, right?
0: Yeah.
1: 62 by Saturday night. Maybe some cooler air. Oh, of course. Okay. 60 Tuesday.
0: I mean, I am loving portions of the Northeast in the 50s, but when you can get the cooler weather without the rain, I guess it is fall. Like Chicago, I'll leave it with this real quickly because temperatures, they are going to be muted with that bulk of rain and clouds.
1: It'll be here before we know it. Let's go from the Midwest to the Mid-Atlantic. Not the Mid-Atlantic that we think of traditionally, but in the middle of the Atlantic Ocean, there is an island. It's sort of known as that rock in the middle of the Atlantic, Bermuda. And it's beautiful this morning, almost always is. There is an area, though, that we're watching several hundred miles away from Bermuda, and there are some challenges with this forecast. We've talked about how AI forecast models and physics-based forecast models are telling us two different stories. It's possible that they could soon align, but we haven't seen that happen yet. There has been, though, a slight increase in confidence from the National Hurricane Center that we could see some development as we head into the next 7 days. It's this area that we're watching. A couple of other areas that clearly are showing some storms, but nothing that the Hurricane Center is concerned with. This one, even still, not a huge concern. We've got a 40% chance now, a medium shot of something developing, not over the next 2 days, but over the next 7 days. This is the track that it will take through Sunday, at least the tropical threat probability. It's a track forecast. And the confidence, I mean, we have seen much higher confidence with storms before, but this is one of the features that we're able to look at early on to see, you know, how sure should we be where this thing is ultimately going to travel. And the certainty is very low where this will travel. This has nothing to do with intensity. This is only track. It's only track. So it's only where it'll head. But whenever you have a high track forecast, that often means that there will be maybe some organization and there will be a general storm that we'll be able to follow. But there are still some big questions. One of those being, do we get a named storm to form?
0: I don't know about that. And I think, too, when you look at the shape of the tropical threat probability, and it's a low probability with no clear direction. I think the movement is generally northwest towards Bermuda. So Bermuda watching closely. But there's not an obvious push in to the northwest. It kind of looks like maybe it might kind of wobble for a little bit.
1: Yeah, I think it will loiter. There is this general flow, but when you talk about a disturbance being organized, we need storms around or a little closer to that X. It's still very broad, and there is just not a ton of organization. So we don't have that, but we do have very warm sea surface temperatures. Mm-hmm. That's one thing that this part of the basin has. And actually another thing that this part of the Atlantic basin has, that if you had lower latitudes, we don't. A slightly quieter environment when it comes to wind shear. The El Nino-induced hostile winds, those are evident, which is a wild thing to see. Finally, moisture. We don't have the type of moisture for this system to really get going. It's actually evident on satellite. Mm-hmm. We've got some pockets of storms, but nothing. So we've been showing you throughout the morning, those are the two things that we have. We don't really have an organized disturbance yet, nor do we have high moisture. So chance

0: is, yeah, still greater that we won't see development, according to the NHC, than we will at this point.
1: Haven't seen much develop out in the open Atlantic. Granted, this is a little bit further north, and this would be further north of where Dolly did develop.
0: You're right.
1: Right. Dolly was able to develop for a short time.
0: In the main development region.
1: In the main development region.
0: Yeah.
1: Okay, so I think this is where we watch. Obviously, we've gone without a hurricane in the Atlantic, and we're hoping to keep everybody safe in the days ahead. Let's take it into Florida this morning. Florida, well, we've got some sunshine for Key West this morning. There were some earlier storms offshore. Those have cleared. Sun is out. Sun is shining. And we're heating up. Temperature at 85. Feels like 93. Wind is out of the east. We have a nice flow coming off of the Atlantic there. And when you look at this, the heat in general, we are below heat advisory criteria, but you're still going to have a heat index of around 105 degrees. We have an unsettled stretch. It's been unsettled for Florida. Part of that has to do with just the typical sea breezes that you see this time of year. Part of that also has to do with where that ridge of high pressure has been hanging out. And it isn't just about this week and last week. We've seen it really be a feature that's been around for August as well. When you look at radar, so starting to see some showers come in, and you know, let's have some fun on radar because I haven't been able to zoom in on much this morning, which honestly, a lot of you are probably thankful for. But some storms that you can see the breeze, the sea breeze coming in, Daytona Beach along I-95, everything pretty mild, but a little burst of some heavy rain. It maybe cools you off for a second, but humidity stays elevated, and perhaps, yeah, we're heating up right after that rain leaves. But there's that heat dome, right? It's just a ridge of high pressure, the wind coming off of the Atlantic, and you continue to see that easterly flow that can help enhance some of the showers and storms that we see in the afternoon.
0: Season. Yeah, that's true. And that general flow is going to be reflective on radar. I mean, already sort of seen that. Mm-hmm. It's really just an endless supply. This could continue. Yeah. It's the base of the ridge, right? Mm-hmm. That clockwise flow around the ridge of high pressure. So we have the opportunity to get more storms, and it could be widespread. I know that I was looking at Naples forecast, and really you can pick any city in Southwest Florida. The next 10 days, rain chances. Mm-hmm. Like it's not a... The faucet's not turned off.
1: No.
0: I don't know when the faucet's actually going to be turned off. It's the opposite now, you know, compared to how we premiered or debuted summer.
1: I was going to say, well, let's show this real quickly because this is right. The glass is half full.
0: Yeah.
1: This is where we started in March. I mean, the drought was historic across Florida, and this is the latest drought monitor. So there is a benefit to getting these unsettled stretches of weather, and we haven't had a ton of flooding. A lot of it has been pretty manageable. Now, it can't be ruled out because you have so much moisture. But then outside of the ridge and the onshore flow, we do have some mid-level spin coming in off of the southeastern coast, expected to move over the Florida Peninsula, and that would be something that takes us into the weekend. Oftentimes you see an area of disturbed weather. You get into the Gulf and there is concern that it could become something more. This one not looking as likely. It has some colder air aloft with it, but that could be something that then triggers some thunderstorms, depending on where you are in Florida and even portions of the Gulf Coast, the northeastern Gulf Coast.
0: So that's something to watch.
1: And
0: it's actually something throughout the hour that we're going to be talking much more about, because anything that has moved into the Gulf has really actually had an opportunity to organize. So we'll see if timing is on the side of that or... Maybe it'll be nothing. We want to go to the Pacific, though, as we head to break and give you a live look in Honolulu, Hawaii. Hawaii may have to watch for the remnants of a storm named Norbert. In fact, the new advisory just in, Norbert post-tropical. We talk more about it when Weather Command returns.

0: 1068.
1: We're back here on Weather Command and focusing in on the Pacific, a look into Honolulu, waiting for the sun to come up. We're not too far away from that in about an hour or so. But we want to check in on what the forecast could mean in terms of enhanced moisture, complements of what was once Norbert. Norbert is now a remnant low. And with that, we have to pay attention to where the moisture could go. And judging by, right, the shot that we showed you, it is heading in the westward direction towards Hawaii. But for perspective, we just did some measuring. The remnants of Norbert are more than 700 miles east of Hilo. So there is some time to prepare for that additional moisture that's expected to move over the Hawaiian Islands, especially into that windward side. So we got an update on Norbert. That was our final advisory from the National Hurricane Center, and then we can put it to bed. And then looking at Tropical Depression 15E, there is a potential that could be our next named system. It would be a brief window,
2: yeah.
1: And it might barely make it, Stephen, but there is a chance. And then now a 30% chance of development off the coast of Mexico. Another area to watch there.
3: Another one, right? Another one. And so 15E, I don't know what the hopes are. Probably similar to that of Norbert, right?
1: Yeah.
3: Norbert has just trailed off, and it's still though generally heading following that steering pattern. Mm-hmm. That's a familiar one for Hawaii.
1: Yeah.
3: When you get those winds from the east that move in, that often brings some moisture.
1: Yes, it does. Yeah. And generally, you know, this basin has been packed with moisture.
3: Yeah,
1: but what we do have is some of that dry air getting pulled in to also 15E. You do have a trough, this air low pressure north and east of Hawaii. So making things a little bit more sheared and difficult. So we like it. We like,
3: yeah,
1: a little bit of a break.
3: Yeah.
1: But noting that, yeah, the conditions not so great when it comes to being able to get another well-organized tropical system right now.
3: So we wait for more moisture to Hawaii.
1: Yes.
3: And we keep tallying it up. We know that some of the wettest cities in America are in Hawaii, the mm-hmm. Big Island, Hilo, one of them. And there's a chance that we're going to get more moisture. This enhanced moisture is mm-hmm. Is a feature of an El Nino season, or I guess I should say a hyperactive Pacific. You know, it's not like every El Nino leads mm-hmm. to a hyperactive Pacific, but given the areas to watch, it clearly
1: yeah.
3: is. So we'll see more rain too,
1: yeah,
3: falling in Hawaii.
1: We'll pay attention of the rain potential. I mean, even as you get into Maui, into Oahu, where Honolulu is, looking at some enhanced rain. We've seen enhanced rain already this month, so mm-hmm. paying attention to where it should fall. But generally, the windward side is a side that you'd anticipate a rainier season. 15E. So when you look at the forecast cone, those 12-hour increments, it doesn't display a 40-mile-per-hour wind for a tropical storm. But the NHC
3: right.
1: says that there could be a small window, folks, where this becomes our next named system.
3: Okay.
1: But
3: so
1: not
3: maybe,
1: a threat to land. Right,
3: maybe Odalis will be one that's easily mm-hmm. forgotten, right? That's,
1: yeah.
3: That's at least the hope. I mean, we are getting down to the final several. Seven names to go. It's mm-hmm. the third column on the list.
1: Yeah.
3: And we looked at it last week. 1992 was the last time that we worked through mm-hmm. the entire list in the Eastern Pacific Basin, so it is not something that often happens.
1: Right.
3: Let's talk about this other developing story. It's out of the Gulf as we watch for tropical downpours to move through Florida again this week. There is this discussion now being had of what the Gulf could feature. Could we get another tropical system? If we look at what this season has featured, there's no doubt that the Gulf has been the place where a lot of these systems have formed. We had Arthur, we had Bertha, we had Edward formed there. The only two that haven't, Cristobal, and then Dolly. Dolly was in the main development region. So what we're showing you here is what it takes for something that has some spin in the mid-levels, let's say about 10,000 feet up or so, it's a rough guess, 10 to 15,000 feet up, that spin that's happening there, how does it get to the surface? And that's the challenging thing. I will say, with another checklist that we have, it's going to help a lot more in understanding what we have going on. Obviously, we have different ways that we can look at forecasts. We've got AI models now. We have the GFS. We have the European. And what we've done is marked with an X where each model is placing this mid-level spin. The disturbance needs to be over the Central Gulf to spur on some tropical development. Why? Because that's where it would have the most time in the Central Gulf to actually organize, to maybe become a named system. But in order to become a tropical low, it needs more than just time over water. There's a chance that it will have time, but some forecasts not even showing that. You do need plenty of thunderstorms. And this is all about having an upper level low, a mid-level spin that ultimately becomes a surface low. Why do you need storms? We'll detail that here right now. When you get storms at the surface, air rises, so that creates this area of lower pressure. And so with storms that develop, especially with storms that start to build, you get lower pressure at the surface. If that process continues, you eventually will get a surface low. But it's not technically a tropical low, right? A surface low isn't necessarily tropical. But with that surface low that forms, that's really the third step. Or to begin a tropical low, that's really the first step, right? We've got the surface low. Now we just need the storms to start to, well, continue to grow, but also be fueled by this, which are those warm Gulf waters. So if that surface low does form with thunderstorms developing, eventually you'll get that heat transfer that occurs in the Gulf and you will have a tropical low form. Remember, we're working in the abstract, the theoretical right now, because nothing has been denoted by the National Hurricane Center. But you look at the water temperatures, they're very warm. I mean, the Gulf is sitting the warmest that it's been all season long, and we've not had too many disturbances to affect it. Look at the line graph. So here we go in September. We just hit climatological peak hurricane season. We are the warmest that we have been. I mean, maybe it's close to June, July, but that gradual increase happens because we just worked through summer and we still have about a week left to summer. So we get the surface low. We have to then repeat this process where you need thunderstorms that continue to grow, that will continue to strengthen that surface low. And then eventually you do have an interaction. And once that happens, we will get a tropical low that forms. So whenever you see spin in forecast models, and it's the mid-levels, you can't automatically think, oh, we're going to have a surface low that forms. But if that can hang out over water in a low sheared environment, which the Central Gulf currently looks okay, looks conducive for development, time will eventually be on the side of getting a surface and eventually a tropical low to form, Marissa. So we give it time. We have to be patient, and we do have plenty of time to watch this thing, because any indication of something forming won't happen until probably the end of the week, if we get anything in the first place.
1: Meanwhile, for the lower 48, it could be a turbulent ride if you're in portions of the Midwest tonight. We've got intense storms that have been taking aim at spots across Iowa and Nebraska, and more could develop later today as we get into Kansas and Missouri and into Illinois, even some major metros that could be dealing with some of the flooding potential. Weather Command will be right back.

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1: We're back here on Weather Command, and we no longer have a totally sleepy Atlantic basin, as there is one area to watch hundreds of miles away from Bermuda. But forecast models, they're not giving us much help as we are dealing with two camps here, Marissa. One camp, the AI models, showing this thing could develop into a hurricane, while the physics-based models, they're saying, nah, the Atlantic's going to keep snoozing. So we'll be tackling that here coming up in just a bit.
2: Either way, Bermuda's looking out, thinking, all right, we have something to watch now. We'll take it into the lower 48. There's an area of high pressure, a dome of high pressure. And if you're underneath it, you have heat alerts. If you're on the outskirts of it, the northern periphery, you've been dealing weather scenes like this out of Iowa, Nebraska, an atmospheric chaos that's been playing out, and relentless rain that's going to be locked in through portions of the Midwest. And some major cities could be dealing with that as well. We'll show you where. Yeah, so we had two storm trackers that were out there, Corey Gerken and Brandon Kopic, chasing down some of the intense weather that was rolling through Iowa last night, an incredible shelf cloud there out of Iowa, and the storm reports to go along with it equally as intense. We are in the middle of yet again a stormy stretch for the central U.S., upper Midwest, portions of the Great Lakes. We are looking at not just the storm threat, but even a growing risk for flash flooding as we get into today. It's a relatively narrow area where we have the highest risk for flooding, but widespread for even a 2 out of 4 threat. Weather Command weekend host meteorologist Bain Froney joining us now with a look at radar, what we have now. And then, I mean, even yesterday, Bain, some of these winds associated with these storms, they were around 90 miles per hour, which is wild.
3: It was crazy. I mean, we had some really, really strong winds, and that's going to be the same name of the game for today when we watch out for that severe threat. But let's go back to yesterday, because it wasn't only the severe storms that we had to watch out for. It was also the rain. We saw lots and lots of rain and storms that moved through specifically Des Moines, Iowa yesterday and the day before. The past 48 hours, it's been a rough go of things. And honestly, now we're on deck to be potentially one of the wettest Septembers ever for Des Moines, Iowa. Now, looking into 1941, they ended up hitting 14.81 inches of rain in September alone. Now for 2026, we've just passed 10 inches. We still got 15 days left, so we have a ways to go for the rest of the month, so we may be getting a lot closer to that record-breaking September. But looking into the severe threat for today, it is going to be extending all the way from the panhandle of Texas up towards southern Michigan. That is over 1,000 miles of real estate where we have to watch out for that severe threat. Now, it is a level 1 out of 5, mainly dealing with those gustier winds, but we are dealing with some showers currently throughout the Midwest, over into parts of northern Illinois, as well as into southern Wisconsin. Some heavier rain to start off the morning. Now it's starting to taper off a little bit, but we do have a ground stop over in Chicago when it comes to some of those flights. Thankfully, no cancellations yet. We're mostly just looking at some delays, but that has bumped up to over 750 for this morning. So flying in or out of Chicago, maybe a little bit of a tough spot for you this morning. Now, our flash flood threat does extend into that level 3 out of 4 range for folks into Kansas as well as into Missouri. But that level 2 out of 4, it's going to be a big chunk of real estate, too. I mean, we're talking the panhandle of Texas, over into parts of Illinois and Indiana, going to be under that level 2 out of 4 for the potential to see some really intense flooding impacts. Flood watches are in deck for parts of Iowa as well as Kansas and into Missouri. As we move into the later half of the day, though, the timing of those severe storms, those bump up. So our morning showers, those are moving out of here. That wasn't really the severe threat. It's mostly going to be into late afternoon, early evening. We get a bit more of that daytime heating coming into play. The moisture starts to build in, and we know that heat and humidity, that is part of the fuel for stronger storm systems, especially into this zone near Kansas as well as into Missouri. That's where we have to watch out the most for those stronger systems. Again, gusty winds and very heavy rain, those are going to be the main threats. Now, you may be asking yourself, okay, what's going on? We've been seeing on and off showers and storms in very similar zones for the past 48 hours, and we have more where that came from, too, for the Midwest. Well, what's happening is this heat dome. It's sitting over the southeast, just baking this part of the country, but it's also aiding in a lot more of that moisture getting pulled up to the Midwest, and it's also making those storms just ride that ridge, so they don't really have anywhere else to go. They have to stay right up to the north. So we have more rain where this came from, too. So we have to watch out for the middle of the week, and then we get a little bit of a break for some folks in the Midwest, and then that second energy moves in from the west, and that's where we have to watch out for the weekend and moving into early next week. So we have days, rounds of thunderstorms and showers in a very similar area. So that flood threat does extend into the later half of this week, Wednesday, and into our Thursday again today, heading to that level 3 out of 4. That level 2 out of 4 does extend into parts of Illinois, Indiana, Iowa, as well as into Missouri for tomorrow. Moving a little bit more to the north as we get into your Thursday. But again, it's going to be a very rainy go of things for folks in the Midwest. And they already have had plenty of rain here, Marissa, so they don't want any more.
4: Yeah, I mean, the rain can be such a nuisance. Mm-hmm. Then you deal with flood threats, and that can be dangerous. So we can get, I don't know. And then the severe component, there's been a lot to unpack over the month of September. And Des Moines in line for a very, perhaps one of the wettest Septembers, if not the wettest September. All right, Bain, thanks.
3: Thanks.
4: And new this morning on Weather Command, the shadow of Marie. Remember Tropical Storm Marie? Hurricane Marie? Well, it looms large in Southern California as 10 homes along Dana Point Beach have been red tagged or marked unsafe to live in. Those powerful waves that were stirred by was once Hurricane Marie. We also had Hurricane Karina blasted away sand on beaches and pounded some of the beachfront property last week. With El Nino threatening to bring stronger storms and waves through winter, the city of Dana Point issuing a local emergency order to get more help from the county. And then nearby, Laguna Beach also declaring a local state of emergency due to severe sand loss and erosion along the coast.
1: We could be eyeing some tropical trouble in the coming days, and it does have models and forecasters split. So the question, could this become our first hurricane of the Atlantic season? That's what some AI forecast models are suggesting.
4: Stephen and I want to bring in another voice. We want to welcome in Zi Zhang, associate professor with the University of Florida. Zi has conducted extensive research into artificial intelligence and data science and been on Fox Weather before to talk about some of the mechanisms behind both. But we do want to start, Zi, with the split of the forecast, as Stephen mentioned. You have the traditional numerical-based models kind of all over the place right now with this particular system. And the AI models taking it much further between intensity and also track. But let's just talk about, at its essence, what would you say is leading to this difference in forecast? Does it ultimately just have to do with how each processes data?
5: Yeah, thanks for this question. Yeah, I think we need to first understand how these different models and works. For the physics model, they are built upon the first principles, the mathematical equations about the atmosphere. And the AI models, in contrast, is more data-driven. It learns patterns from historical data, decades of data of global weather. So they are learning or making the forecast based on different ways. And for this specific problem, there's also another question about the resolution of the models. And the process may be smaller than the pixel that both models can capture. So these models will have different ways to mitigate this issue. For physical models, they may have to find something called parameterization, basically find some rule of thumb to make this prediction of process related with smaller than a pixel. But for AI models, it's still based on historical pattern by letting the model learn what they have seen in the past and then make the predictions now or in the future. So I guess that is why these model predictions can disagree with each other.
1: And it is something, Zi, that we have seen this year. I think this is really the first time that we're platforming the debate and making such a case, because with, and the two AI models that we were showing are Google's DeepMind and then the European, the AIFS, both of them hinting at nothing becoming a hurricane, while the GFS, which is the American model, and then the operational European, the deterministic one, not showing much in the way of strengthening. So I guess what I'm trying to ask here is, when we look at model biases, is there something that is biased with these AI models that the traditional physics-based ones are not biased toward?
5: Oh, yeah, certainly. Both AI models and the physics model may have their own bias. Like AI models, like in this case, may tend to have a higher probability in being forecasted of the genesis. And the traditional models may be a little bit different. I think they also, they are like trained or work in a different ways. So they certainly have different pros and cons. I guess for us, it's more about understanding this their own bias. And for the physics models, we have understood it for a long time. We know how it behaves. But for AI models, the bias is quite new, and it just come being seriously looked at for the last few years. We still need more time to understand it. Yeah.
1: And I guess time is on our side. We certainly hope with AI. I know there have been some recent news headlines that maybe say something differently. We've got to watch AI. I do, before we let you go, want to ask the Hurricane Center based in Miami, the National Hurricane Center, they have really leaned into Google's DeepMind, and there have been some remarkable improvements. What have you seen that AI has done better than these physics-based models with your research?
5: Yeah, that's a great question. As I'm an AI researcher, I think the most exciting part about AI is that it really makes the forecast much faster and take less energy. And because this is important, because if we run it faster, we are able to run thousands, hundreds of forecasts, and so that we can get uncertainty estimation. And for this kind of forecasting, uncertainty is very important because no forecast is really for sure. We have to know the range of uncertainties about the hurricanes, the tracks, and even intensity. And AI, because it can do this much faster, we are able to see much more scenarios about how it can happen in the next few days or more. I think that is currently the most important advantage about AI.
4: It's hard. AI is still relatively new. It's only the second season that the National Hurricane Center has used it as another tool in their toolbox, so to speak. But it's progressing so fast that it does feel like it's been around for a while. And it is exciting, to your point, to see what it is going to be able to do with so many things in the forecast.
1: We are out of time, but there was a recent paper that was published talking about how there are still some improvements when we have extreme heat waves or huge cold spells.
4: Yeah.
1: AI has struggled to forecast that specifically. So it's not as if, not to use this term lightly, it's not as if AI is taking the weather world by storm. It's not taking over, but there are some improvements. Yeah, we have a blurb from that paper. So I think it is it is fascinating, but there have been some really great strides.
4: Yeah, there have been. And we appreciate you joining the conversation, especially when we get into really the mechanics of AI and with these models. Zijiang, associate professor with the University of Florida, thank you so much again for your time. And I'm sure we'll be chatting.
5: Nice talking with you.
4: As time moves on. Thank you. In the meantime, let's chat to another brilliant mind here at Fox Weather. Coming up on America's Weather Center, meteorologist Bob Van Dillen.
1: You're an AI researcher as well.
6: It's a hint of sarcasm.
4: Never.
6: Well, here we go again. You guys, you're hilarious because you got these brainiacs coming on your broadcast. I do, too. I've got the professors coming in, one from Florida International University, another one coming in from Miami University. And we're all talking about the hurricane forecast. And every time I come on, they're doctors, they're professors, PhDs, so my stupid questions seem to be amplified.
1: No way. No way. No.
4: Yeah, because you want to think of what's a smart question, because there are dumb questions, let's be honest.
1: I know, if they're professors, they get all these questions.
4: That's true.
1: And in a lot of ways, I think they love them.
6: Listen, it's all good, and the questions are going to stem around the hurricane season.
1: Yeah.
6: We know that the investor we're looking at, it's not an invest, it's that 40% shot in the Atlantic. It's been ensconced within some dust. Mm-hmm. We're going to ask if we can shed that, what our thoughts are about that one. And also, out in the Pacific, what are we looking at there? And, of course, you've been talking about the flooding. We got day after day of flooding coming in for the Midwest. We'll show you the forecast, the radar picture. It's pretty intense, so we got a big show coming up. You guys are both featured real high.
1: High in the show. We love being high in the broadcast.
4: That's good real estate in the show.
6: That's prime.
1: Bob, did you wear a jacket in this morning?
6: Yeah, I did. I wore a Navy jacket, actual Navy jacket.
4: Layered up.
1: You did?
4: I wore a Navy sweater.
6: There you go.
4: Look at us.
1: T-shirt. It felt great.
4: You wore a T-shirt?
1: Yeah.
4: When we were hunting for our special edition Snoopy glasses? You never ask dumb questions, by the way, Bob. You ask great questions.
6: What's the name of the next store?

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1: Might not see it, but we talk a lot of trash on Weather Command, and we're going to go public with it now.
2: But it comes from a place of love.
1: Yeah, that's
2: always.
1: Right. That's right.
2: No, we talked about this heading into break. More than 20,000 pieces of trash found at Yellowstone National Park's hydrothermal areas this cleaning season, which begins in March. And this is some view of some of the trash that
1: so
2: was organized.
1: So organized.
2: The park's geology team also found more than 280 lost hats. They probably got blown off, right? That'd be my my guess. The items will be donated to local organizations if they're still wearable. Crews also found more than $18 worth of coins, 15 fake nails, five fake nails. Five AirPods.
1: Five, not six.
2: Right.
1: Not a pair.
2: Nope. There's,
1: you always lose one.
2: So, right? Just one. Right. Three golf tees, an inhaler, an Uno card. Well, then you could scream Uno.
1: It's true.
2: Sounds like the 12 days of Christmas as we go through it. And in case you were wondering, the most common item that's not trash found in the hydrothermal areas, camera lens caps. 54, Stephen, were found this year.
1: What an impressive find. One man's trash is maybe truly someone else's.
2: Would you want the fake nails?
1: I'll grab the fake nails.
2: How do the nails not melt? I guess it depends where it's found.
1: Yeah. I mean, how is some plastic microwavable
2: and microwave set? It's not supposed to be. wild stuff. Yeah, so I was criticizing people for leaving their trash, but perhaps things were out of our control. Like, have you ever had a fake nail pop out?
1: Yeah, hate when that happens. I also hate when I lose my one AirPod and I can't find it.
2: That happens a lot. That happens a lot.
1: Those scrunchies are all yours, though.
2: I'll take it. Nope, that's gross.
1: In Colorado, the trees are beginning to change colors. Bears are still stirring, but soon some of those bears will be heading in for hibernation. Humans, on the other hand, well, they'll want to head out. They want a glimpse of some of those vibrant fall colors.
2: We'd rather run into some vibrant fall colors than some of those bears.
1: Preferably.
2: We do want to welcome in the expert. We have Dan West with the Colorado State Forest Service joining us with more on the topic. And the big question every fall season, yep, and heading into falls, when are these leaves going to change? It is huge for tourism, right? But in Colorado, it's been dry. And that's one of the things that you guys have been focused in on is when are these leaves going to be changing, especially when it comes to, well, the lack of moisture you've seen. Where do we stand right now in terms of some of those fall colors we could see?
3: Yeah, across most of Colorado, we've got a little bit of a mixed bag. About 88% of Colorado is in either abnormally dry or exceptional drought. And so the effects of that kind of dearth of precipitation are really seen across a lot of our aspen stands in Colorado. However, the northern reaches of Colorado are slightly less bad, if you will, than kind of other areas of Colorado. But yeah, we're seeing most of central Colorado really just kind of maybe about half of the trees are already starting to turn, which is about 7 to 10 days earlier than what we would typically see in a year where we have average precipitation. And not only that, but a lot of our stands in these really exceptional drought locations have, you know, brown edges. The leaves were never as big as they maybe could have been. And there wasn't quite as many leaves on those trees. And so there'll be plenty of yellow to go around in Colorado. That's for darn sure. But it's just not going to be quite as vibrant in some locations as maybe years past.
1: Gosh, but those aspen trees, they just show off. There have been cultivars of aspen trees that have been made for people who don't live in higher elevations, who can't watch aspen survive. I got one from my mother for Mother's Day. Yeah, it's a Dakota Pinnacle. But Dan, there is something very unique about those aspens. And I am wondering, with those early signs, you said about 7 to 10 days early, does that also mean that this viewing, this optimal viewing, is also going to be shortened or maybe ending earlier? Or could those colors last a little longer this season?
3: Typically what we see in these years where we have extreme or, you know, even exceptional drought conditions, we typically see the colors are muted. They're not quite as vibrant as they possibly could be. And that's not to say that we're not going to have this amazing show. We're still going to get plenty of yellow, and we already are getting it. I was just out last week and saw a tremendous amount of yellow already starting. But, you know, typically what we see in these years where there's not as much precipitation, those leaves kind of get those brown edges, the tree starts to put on that waxy layer in between the branch and that leaf, and those leaves start to fall off earlier. And so we usually anticipate the season to be shorter or the fall season to be shorter when we have these kind of extreme drought conditions. But it's been really warm across most of Colorado as well, in some places on record the warmest. And so that changes and makes the predictability that much more difficult. The higher elevations are usually the first ones that really start to go, and the northern reaches of Colorado are the first areas to start to turn. But it just makes it a little bit more difficult when we got these really warm temperatures, only because, you know, they're seeing these warm temperatures at the highest elevations too, and then all of a sudden it starts to go. We are getting some weather influx this week, and so we'll see what Mother Nature throws at us and whether or not we do get some precipitation and a heavy wind. And of course, those events make those leaves fall off that much sooner. But typically, we would see that, you know, these drought conditions make the leaves fall just kind of slightly earlier. The tree starts to senesce those leaves slightly earlier than maybe we would all want.
2: You know, I was going to ask you about the temperatures, because, yeah, it's been a combination of lack of precip and heat. And then I know you guys posted on X about how stressed the leaves were. Yeah. We don't want stressed leaves, right? Because we're here for the show. One of the other things, CDOT already warning people, traffic's going to be heavier. We are in an influencer heavy era of our lives. And so you do get a lot of people that like to head out into these zones. I guess what would be some of the advice that you pass along, or perhaps maybe areas that tend to get clogged and where you could go instead, as long as you're respectful of your surroundings?
3: Well, right now, I would say some of the best viewing is at the highest elevation. So thinking about some of our major centers in and around Breckenridge and Leadville and the highest elevation mountain towns. And then, you know, of course, you can always find dirt roads and areas that'll get you back into the woods that are just adjacent to these, you know, kind of bigger mountain communities. But then as time progresses over the next few weeks, we'll start to see the fall colors kind of start to move south up across Colorado and into the lower elevations. Really, this upcoming weekend at the highest elevations are going to be some of the best viewing that you might get. And then, of course, thereafter, then in 2 weeks time or 2 weeks from this weekend, plan your, you know, latte and your sweater and go out and enjoy your drive and go out and enjoy your picnic, because in Colorado, this is going to be the window.
1: This is the period that we hope for no rain. It's in the spring and summer where we want the rain, because the wheels are already in motion. The leaves are beginning to change. And so we hope for maybe a plentiful next year when it comes to rain, because we know Colorado needs it and y'all need the snow too. So, well, enjoy the weekend. Thank you for joining us this morning. Dan West with the Colorado State Forest Service. Appreciate your insight.
3: Pleasure to be here. Thanks.
2: We want to focus in on the heat. So a little bit further east of Arizona, it's been more so about this very stubborn heat and lack of rain. When you look outside at Austin, Texas, you have the clouds overhead, temperatures in the 70s, but expected to grow as we get into the afternoon. When you look at the extreme heat, at least for Texas, this is a look at the number of 100 plus degree days. We've had 58 out of the past 62 in Laredo. You look at Dallas, 45 out of the past 62. The other thing with Dallas, I was just looking, we've had 61 consecutive days without measurable rain. You have extreme drought in the Dallas area. It's a problem, right, when you talk about this big heat and you talk about the lack of rain. McAllen, Texas, South Texas, we have a record, longest streak on record, and those records go back to 1941 for the days above 100 degrees, and you get the consecutive days, and it just really wears on you. When you look at the McAllen forecast over the next 6 days, we have a couple of days where we're close to average, but still above, and then we heat right back up to the triple digits. So it is a stretch of continuous heat with really no rain in the forecast that could at least cool you down a little bit. You look at the heat alerts that include the Dallas metro all the way towards Houston and even in towards Arkansas, Tennessee. We're under this ridge of high pressure, and the heat indices are going to be anywhere from 105 to 110, depending on where you are. So, Stephen, when we look not just at the feels like, these air temperatures, the ambient temperature could also break a record as we get into this afternoon.
1: Dallas, the average high is now in the upper 80s. It should be and dropping, right? Yes. We're in September. We're heading into the second half of September. We shouldn't be so hot. And it's been wild. McAllen has had a remarkable streak, too. How many days did you say without measurable rain?
2: For Dallas, 61 consecutive.
1: Yeah, it's wild.
2: Yeah, I believe it's a record.
1: I mean, you look at some of these records that are being beat. 1980, that was a year that was historic for Texas and heat. And a lot of times you get this late season heat because it's so dry. You're not you're not going to have that big heat if you're dealing with a decent amount of moisture on the ground.
2: Right. You know? It's a lot harder to heat things up. And I misspoke. We're the third highest.
1: Third highest.
2: Right. If we hit 84 days, we'll tie with the number one spot for for longest stretch without measurable rain.
1: In Dallas, I think the next shot is Sunday, and it's only about a 20% chance of rain.
2: It's all about where it falls.
1: That's true. That's true. Well, we do have rain falling in Florida, and it continues to fall this morning. The growing question, though, is if this rain over Florida could take a tropical turn. Set up, it's far from straightforward. Ahead on Fox Weather, a checklist of what's needed for a tropical low to form in the Gulf.

0: Don't wait. 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
1: What's going on, everybody? Great to see you this afternoon. I'm Bob Van Dillon. It's Tuesday, September 15th. Let's take you inside America's Weather Center. All right, we got plenty of storms to watch right now across the Midwest. We've got a relentless barrage of heavy rain going on right now, and it's going to reload and do it again this afternoon. And you can see the Ridge Riders just over the top of that hit the same spot tomorrow, right through Thursday into Friday. We'll show you that storm complex. There's a couple of them coming out right over the top of that powerful heat dome in the Midwest. And development odds, they're out there. 40% shot that pumpkin turns into something. Talking about a tropical depression or a tropical storm. If it could shed some of that dust and into that warmer water, we could see Tropical Storm Faye by the end of the week. We'll show you the odds on that happening. Plus, the Sunshine State ready to get slammed. We've got the sea breezes in effect today. Upper level low begins to rotate around that. And this weekend, could be game on. Upper level low parked over you means very heavy rain. And where does it go from there? Does it get into the Gulf? We'll have that forecast as well. That's all right now in America's Weather Center. And Fox Weather meteorologist, co-host of Weather Command, Marissa Torres. I haven't seen you in a while.
2: It's been a while. It's been a minute. You too.
1: Yeah, you got the, by the end of the week, no more LSU colors, okay? It's going to be Ole Miss colors.
2: How'd you know that's what I was going for? You read my mind.
1: I'm kidding, of course. But we're watching this rainfall event unfurl now across Iowa, Chicago. You're trying to fly into Chicago right now. What a nightmare.
2: Yeah, I mean, and that's the thing. Nothing's been severe this morning.
1: No.
2: But sometimes it doesn't take severe to lead to delays.
1: It's been raining. I mean, there's over 600 delays getting in there early this morning between the two of them, Midway and O'Hare. Look at the temperature in Iowa right now. Hey, winds are out of the southeast at about 4 miles per hour. That frontal boundary is essentially draped right over the state, and it's not going to budge for a couple of days, really.
2: Yeah, really slow-moving front that's going to be an impetus of trouble over the next couple of days.
1: There's Corey Gerken stuff from yesterday, right? Emerson.
2: Yeah, last night in Iowa was targeted with the heavy rain, and then we had some really intense storms. Yeah.
1: That didn't look like a shark coming at you with the mouth open, the top jaw. That's a nice shelf cloud.
2: I always see a mothership, but you know what? It's open to interpretation.
1: I always see the Jaws poster. Anyway, that's pretty amazing when you see that right here. That's Corey Gerken was chasing him yesterday. Here's what we got going on right now. And it is that heat ridge. It's budged over the region, and storms are going to be firing up there. So that's what we got. That's probably the wrong Maximilian you got on there. Max 1.
2: Ah, yes, I see. Yes, the max you have here is different. You have radar.
1: Stand by. But it's still the same weather pattern. You got high pressure locked and loaded right over that region you're talking about here. Here's the radar picture. And it's been pretty intense right around Chicago, right? That was early this morning. Mm-hmm. Now it's sliding over the lake. But then the cold front is still draped over right across the lower parts of Iowa. So there's satellite imagery. And what do you make of this when you have this kind of frontal boundary just like this? Kind of wavy.
2: It didn't draw. Where did you draw
1: what's
2: it? But you can see it. What's draped from... Well, the area of low pressure that occluded low, I think it's off to the north over Canada.
1: Right.
2: And then that boundary goes all the way back.
1: Well,
2: all the way down.
1: If you see what I was drawing, you'd see what I'm talking about. See? No, I'm kidding. Look at all the rain that we picked up the last 2 days. Remember we got here earlier yesterday morning, and there were flash flood warnings for just north of St. Joseph in Missouri. Mm-hmm. Now, it pinned in between there and Omaha. There's more rain in store. So you got the flood watches in effect for not just that region, but it goes all the way back down and towards Kansas City. So you've got that right there, too. That's a new development since last night.
2: Yeah, and I mean, even earlier this morning, we had flash flood warnings very early this morning out of Iowa near the I-80 corridor. Des Moines is trending very wet, could be on target for easily a top three wettest September.
1: Right.
2: And it's just been because we're 15 days in.
1: I know.
2: And we've already achieved, I think, over 8 inches of rain.
1: It's amazing. We're halfway there.
2: Yeah.
1: Right? It's pretty crazy. And by the way, fall, I mean, is September 22nd.
2: Oh, yeah.
1: Yeah, so we got a week.
2: Out. Yeah.
1: So there you go.
2: Yeah.
1: All right, here's what we got. You got this yellow shaded area. It's 3 out of 4. And it's been migrating a little bit. Yesterday, it was across Iowa. Now, with the cold frontal boundary kind of waffling down the south, it's going to be pinned right across northern Missouri again.
2: Mm-hmm. Yeah, you have the boundary at the surface, and then you have that high pressure also pumping up moisture.
1: Right.
2: So Atlantic, Gulf moisture, all of that getting shuffled into the Midwest.
1: Look at the dew point temperature. So it looks like the frontal boundary is past Ames. You're 61, 59 in Lincoln, but look at that. Just camped out down your south. These dew point temperatures are just smoking warm.
2: And
1: especially this time of year.
2: I was going to say, I think that's so much a part of it now, too. Especially getting a taste of it, the Northeast, a lot of folks realizing the cool down, 15 degrees cooler this morning, lower dew points.
1: Oh, good.
2: It feels like we're matching with the calendar as opposed to this.
1: I do. I like this little stretch right there. Mm-hmm. We got exactly 1,117 miles of possible severity later today. Mm-hmm. It's 1 out of 5 on the bad scale. It includes some major cities, though, and it looks like, I think damaging winds would be the main threat, kind of a pulse and an outflow boundary type deal. But that's a heavy slug of rain right across Kansas City into Kirksville. And that will continue to chug in overnight, just like this morning, mm-hmm. this afternoon. Low-level jet continues to feed in the humidity from the south.
2: Yeah, and it can really take some of these storms elevated in terms of intensity, especially with rainfall amounts. Sometimes it can aid in the severity. But I think as we get, into the early morning hours tomorrow, we're likely watching some of the leftovers from yesterday.
1: Yeah.
2: Water vapor. You can see where the front is. You can see the.
1: And that's number two. This storm coming at you for more severe weather to round out the weekend.
2: Yeah.
1: Here's what we got. Here's your ridge riding high pressure. It's down to the south. Here comes one storm. You got the double fetch. You got one off the Gulf, the other one off the Pacific. And that's why it's channeling in right around Iowa, northern Missouri, introducing our new storm coming in for the end of the week into the weekend.
2: Yeah. And so what it does, given the fact that you have a ridge, and the ridge will be gradually, it'll weaken and shift a little bit, but we don't see a huge change. A dramatic change in where the heaviest axis of rain will be. It's just a little bit north of what we have today, but it's back into areas, Minnesota, Wisconsin, that are going to see yet again some heavy rain too.
1: Flash flood tomorrow as that warm front lifts up a little bit. It's kind of a stationary bounce. It's not really even a warm front.
2: Yeah.
1: It's kind of bisecting dry air from humid air. And then you get up to the north a bit farther. The new round begins to really spark up the action. You're looking at South Dakota, northern Iowa, Minnesota. So now you got that new wave coming in from the Pacific Northwest. And gradually, that drapes right across the upper Midwest, too.
2: Yeah. I think already you look ahead to Friday at a 2 out of 4 risk for flash flooding. So you look to urban flooding, and maybe perhaps we see some of the rivers and creeks get a little bit swollen.
1: Yeah.
2: Shouldn't be dealing with major flooding, but again, maybe some river creeks that are a little.
1: In urbanized areas, highly paved, Minneapolis, St. Paul, right there by the Mississippi. Yeah. So you might get some of that.

0: somebody if we saw somebody wandering on the beach, if it's supposed to be.
1: I don't see anybody. I mean, that's such a beautiful color. Like, even with the clouds, the water's just shining nice and, oh, looks like a cocktail out there, doesn't it? Mm-mm-mm. All right, let's get back to it. Let me show you what it looks like. We've got zero hurricanes so far this season, which has been a stellar wipe across the board. And every day that we get no hurricane is a new day for the record.
0: Yeah, I say even an inactive season can be a historic season. And that's what we have. Zero hurricanes. We hit that new record on September 12th.
1: Yep.
0: And continuing to see, well, still no hurricane.
1: In the satellite.
0: No tropical storm. Since 1966.
1: Yeah, look at this. The area to watch. This is what we've got. We'll zoom into this region. It's 40% shot. It got upgraded about this time yesterday from 30 to 40. Now, you weren't here.
0: I was not.
1: You're taking a nice, you know, day off. Yeah, good for you, as you deserve.
0: Thank you.
1: And that all of a sudden turned into 40. Like, all right, where's it going to go? Is it going to be able to shed that cloak of dust that's over it? Well, here's what we got with the Google AI model, basically, is what's pumping this up. That is a low confidence, but you can see a little swirly nature. It's just kind of getting battered around with nothing to steer it.
0: Yeah, anytime you have a lack of strong steering, then systems don't really know where to go. They kind of meander. And that's what you can tell from the tropical threat probability, in addition to a low chance for development in the next, 7 days? I don't know how far we had it.
1: It is. And Brian Norcross always says, listen, you got a developing system, you got a weak system. It's tough to figure out exactly where it's going to go because it hasn't even formed yet.
0: Right.
1: It's an open wave, and it's not closed off by any stretch. And if you look at the enhanced satellite, what you're watching here, the reds, the oranges, those are the higher, colder cloud tops, so the thunderstorms around it. Notice there's only a few spots that have that. It's on that northern side, maybe getting into the east, but that's buzzing down too. Yeah. You'd see a little banding kind of feature right there. You're trying to get some curvature in the clouds, but the dust has been out here as well. Here's a visible satellite imagery. When I put the dust layer on top of it, you can see it's not as thick as it was, but it's still hanging in there, getting that drier air entrained within the center, which is right about here.
0: Yeah, I mean, you know, it hasn't been the easiest for something to form in the Atlantic. This is a little bit further north of the main development region.
1: Yeah.
0: So there's this little chance. I mean, 40% chance, it's not a non-zero.
1: No, it's not. It's got to get that Goldilocks zone, which is right here, because look at the next shot of dust that just rolled off over the weekend. That's huge for September.
0: Yeah, typically we really see the dust wean, and that's why September, October can be really active for the main development regions and systems tracking west. But that is not the case. And we had Dolly form. I'm trying to remember Dolly form further south of where we had this new area.
1: It kind of died out right by Puerto Rico, right, Dolly? So this is the record warm water that we're concerned. Really, that's the only thing it's got going. Because if it does any kind of a dip down in the south, El Nino-induced hostile winds. That's a great graphic that we just put in there.
0: Yeah, and that's why it's there. It's the main development region. It's the Caribbean. Things just haven't been able. You get tropical waves, but they just haven't been able to do much. The storms we've had have been off the Gulf Coast.
1: Hey, hats off to whoever made this graphic in weather production. That's awesome.
0: Yeah.
1: Because, I mean, it really tells the tale of the entire hurricane season so far. Good stuff out there. All right, well, we are watching another homegrown area of low pressure moving in from the New England states off the coastline and then possibly rotating down through Florida. Now, this is an interesting forecast. I've been having my antenna up for this Florida forecast for the last few days since I saw this area, this Vortmax kind of break off and roll through northern Florida. Where is it going to go? Does it turn tropical? You always have to worry about that this time of year especially.
0: It's always also interesting when you see them go from east to west.
1: Yes, yeah.
0: Crossing the Florida Peninsula from the Atlantic to the Gulf.
1: Kind of odd. It would be a tropical upward tropospheric trough. Maybe. All right, let's see what it looks like here. We know for today, today's Tuesday, Wednesday, through the first part of Thursday, it's all going to be about the sea breeze. We got that area of high pressure north of this region, so you got the winds that are constantly out of the northeast to east. So anytime that sea breeze picks up, it's going to traverse the entire state, and you got that high pressure building in pretty nicely. It looks like you're trying to wedge out a little bit right there.
0: I mean, a little bit drier to the north.
1: There you go. There's your northeasterly wind, and we'll just take it through the next few days. Daytime heating, storms fire up, sea breeze rake right across the state. Sun goes down, they go away. Do it again. We'll do it again on Wednesday, and we'll do it again possibly on Thursday. But then things start to switch around a little bit.
0: Yeah, you start to see a little bit of that flow, that counterclockwise flow as you get into Thursday, something into Friday. And watching that mid-level cyclonic flow, that low.
1: It's this guy right here.
0: West. So
1: I had to look at the Vortmax because it's tough to see. This is the satellite imagery. When I put the water vapor on, you can see a little bit better where we are. It's this X. I'm going to X that out right there. That's our Vortmax. This breaks away and gets caught underneath this high-pressure ridge, which is right here. It gets shuttled right into Florida. I love it. I feel like a defensive coordinator in football.
0: You kind of look at, yeah.
1: Right there it goes like this. Boom. So it's setting up the stage like this. watch it drift on in. So that's that area of low pressure.

0: European model doesn't drift it into the Gulf. It kind of hangs it and camps it right over Florida for a couple of days, enhancing their rainfall rates. The other slew of models, the other suite, does bring it into the northern part of the Gulf, kind of camps out there right through the weekend.
1: Yeah, I think either way, you could determine the moisture enhancement you're going to get, especially across the state of Florida. A little bit of a Rex block with the high pressure to the north. A little bit. I thought you were going to bring that in as part of your strategy.
0: No,
1: you were
0: drawing. I like that, though.
1: You have to look at the mechanism and really the inner workings of what makes a tropical low. And this one, it is going to have some cold air aloft associated with it.
0: Right, and it has to transfer that low pressure down to the surface before we can really start to crank things up. But the water temperature, as you guys know, that's 90s right there. Look at that, middle part of the Gulf.
1: This has already helped strengthen some tropical systems.
0: So European, like I said, doesn't bring it into the Gulf, but the others do. And if it's in the center of the Gulf, you got more, obviously, water and time to work with. We'll see how far it gets over there. I mean, listen, we're not rooting for it, but if it does get there, that's going to be something to watch for next week early.
1: Yeah, because it would take some time, right, to get this system to become tropical.
0: Absolutely.
1: All right. Well, nothing but time here at Fox
0: Weather.
1: Nothing
0: but time. All right. So I'm going to mark you off the list on the big broadcast. Marissa, thanks for being here. Appreciate
1: it. Thank you for making room for me on your dance card.
0: It's always good to see you when you traipse on through the door and you parade over here and sit down. It's great.
1: Yeah, I got my snack.
0: You show great.
1: I got a bathroom break. Appreciate it.
0: That's excellent. Hey, listen, to play us out, we may see our F name storm. It's a 40% chance. But to play us out, Marissa, we have got F name songs.
1: I like it.
0: All right, there you go. Be right back, everybody. Thanks for being here. Appreciate it.

0: game-changing product in real estate today.
1: Welcome back to America's Weather Center. Great to see you on this Tuesday afternoon, September 15th. I'm Bob Van Dillen, and I've got my buddy right here, Stephen Morgan.
2: Hey there.
1: What's up, my friend?
2: It's all good. It was cool this morning.
1: And yeah, how about that?
2: I loved it.
1: And you guys got some kind of crazy mug that I see walking around. Some
2: high demand.
1: High demand, right?
2: You had to be up early to get it. Those glass Snoopy mugs.
1: It's glass?
2: Starbucks.
1: It's not plastic.
2: It is glass. It's glass. They were made real popular by those Bears last season during like the holidays.
1: Yeah.
2: So the Snoopy mugs. Marissa, she's good.
1: That was the big topic of discussion just now. So I thought it was great. Snoopy and Woodstock, both on there.
2: That's right.
1: It's awesome.
2: You're right.
1: Yeah, it's good stuff. All right, listen, we'll get to that. We'll show you this, though. The Atlantic is now deep into the peak of hurricane season, but we're still waiting for the season's first hurricane. Nobody's complaining. It's a record slow start. And now we're watching an area of interest in the subtropical Atlantic. We've got powerful El Nino. It's been buzzing everything down so far. Well, let's talk about this. Joining us now to break us down is Haiyan Jiang, professor of Earth and Environment at Florida University. I appreciate you for being here. Thank you so much. And listen, I'd say it's a busy afternoon for you, but it really is not. There's not a lot going on out across the Atlantic.
3: Hello. Thank you for having me.
1: Yeah, it's good to see you. And let's talk about the chances of this 40% shot of maybe seeing Tropical Storm Faye develop, maybe not. What do you think about this one?
3: Sure. I would describe the potential as real, but not certainly a sure thing. The National Hurricane Center is giving the disturbance about 40% chance of developing over the next 7 days, but that doesn't mean it's 40% of the way to becoming a tropical storm. It means there is a plausible window for the system to become better organized. Right now, the biggest question is whether the disturbance can establish a closed, well-defined, low-level circulation. It had some thunderstorms and convection and a circulation, but it remains relatively disorganized, as you showed previously in the show. Mm-hmm. So the environment is not particularly favorable at the moment. There is significant vertical wind shear, which means winds changing in speed and direction with height. So the wind shear can tilt a developing tropical system and push the thunderstorms away from its center. However, conditions could somewhat more favorable later this week. If the shear decreases, the atmosphere becomes more humid, and the thunderstorms begin to persist around the center, then the odds of development could increase fairly quickly. So I would look at this as I wouldn't say we have a storm coming. Mm-hmm. I would say we have a disturbance with an opportunity. So in the next 2 to 3 days, I'm watching three things. Does a closed circulation form? Does thunderstorms consolidate around it? And does the wind shear actually decrease? If all three things happen together, I would become considerably more concerned. Right now, though, I would lean toward development being possible, but still less likely than not.
1: It's interesting, too, Doctor, because we're looking at where this is in the ocean. It's in a formation zone. It's not in the main formation zone. It's not in the Gulf. It's not in the southeast. Is this kind of like the spot we have to find an open window, a nice little Goldilocks area for storms to form this year? Because it has been so hostile out there.
3: That's true. It's over the subtropical region. So we have a few obstacles over that region mm-hmm. in the way for the future development. The biggest thing is definitely the vertical wind shear. As I talked, a tropical cyclone wants to be vertical aligned. But strong winds higher in the atmosphere can even essentially blow the top of the developing circulation away from the bottom. That makes it very difficult for the storm to organize. The second thing is there is an upper-level trough in the broader environment. A trough can sometimes help a storm by providing outflow. But if it is too strong or too close, it can increase the shear and disrupt the circulation. The third thing is the dry air. A developing system needs persistent deep convection. If dry air gets pulled into the circulation, then those convection and thunderstorms can weaken and collapse. And finally, the system still need to develop a wild closed circulation. That's really the fundamental hurdle right now. So we can have very impressive thunderstorms without a tropical cyclone.
1: Yeah, it'll be interesting.
3: Right now, the ocean is pretty warm, so the ocean can give the tropical cyclone feel, but the atmosphere has to cooperate. So right now, the ocean is more supportive than the atmosphere.
1: Yeah, understood. Well, Professor, thanks for giving us your expertise on this entire matter, because 40% chance, we haven't really had much to talk about in the last month or so, so this is interesting. By the way, love your background. That is great. I love that stuff. Professor, thank you so much for joining us. I appreciate it.
3: Thank you for having me.
1: Absolutely. All right, extreme heat. We've got that. Sometimes it just smells like a hot picture. Look at that in Dallas right there, doesn't it? Look at that, Stephen.
2: Yeah, it really does. I mean, temperature's already 90s. We're heading toward the noontime hour.
1: The average is 90 for the date. I know. And you already smoked that. I mean, there you are. And it's hazy. And it's humid. And used to work around there in Houston. What do you make of this in mid-September and it's still like this?
2: I'm looking at those temperatures. The only reason why we can hit 100 degrees in September is because it's been so dry.
1: Right.
2: So you can't have one without the other.
1: That's true.
2: In this type of climate. I mean, we broke another record yesterday. Yeah, hitting triple digits. My sister-in-law's AC, it went out.
1: They live in Dallas.
2: She's 6 months pregnant.
1: Oh, my goodness.
2: They got AC back on, but of all the times to go without...
1: It's now.
2: During this heat, yeah.
1: Oh.
2: Miserable, but it's back up and running. I mean, it's on... That energy usage is on overdrive across the state.
1: Look down south.
2: I know.
1: To me, this was an astounding number. Mm-hmm. 53 consecutive days of 100 or more for McAllen, Texas.
2: In a row.
1: What are they right? Joe Davis, what are they? There are 93 right now. Climbing.
2: They'll hit it.
1: Yeah. By it was 1 o'clock Eastern time. They hit it yesterday.
2: Gosh. So it's crazy. We've even seen in Dallas, though, where temperatures have been hot because it's been so dry. I think the stat, Marissa had it today. I think it was from The Office. They had about 61 days of no measurable precipitation at one of the airports in Dallas.
1: You talk about dusty. I mean, there it is right here. And you got that ridge of high pressure just anchored in place. So I'm going to put it in the proper color blue. Which to me, high pressure sometimes ought to be red because it's a heat dome.
2: In the summer, yeah.
1: At least it is with this one, right? And that's what we got. But you got that little spot right there, the Ozarks are slightly cooler.
2: Maybe the elevation is helping a bit.
1: That's right.
2: That's partially the Springfield office. I worked in that market. The top row of counties is under the jurisdiction of the Springfield
1: office. Was that
2: Branson
1: right there?
2: Branson's really, really close to it.
1: Nice. 91 degrees in Little Rock right now, 91 in Oklahoma City. It's only 88 in Dallas. What are you complaining for?
2: I know. Get over it.
1: It's not even noon. All right, so you can see the daytime high is going to get much hotter than that. It feels like 91 in Dallas already. Jackson, Mississippi already feels like mid to upper 90s. Record high potential for the afternoon, 103.
2: I know.
1: 103, again, that's 5 degrees.
2: It's a bigger deal. Every day this month, they've hit at least 100. There's only been one day, I think it was the 3rd of September, they hit 97 in Dallas.
1: Oh,
2: but every day, it's been the triple digits. I know. And today, the alerts are even more expansive. They include like Nashville and parts of Kentucky.
1: Unbelievable.
2: Yeah.
1: All right. Well, listen, I appreciate you being here, man.
2: Got it.
1: It's a tough pull when you're doing that 4 hours talking about heat and you got everything cranking, right? So what about the Pacific? We got some action that's developing out there, too. So, listen, sometimes when you're looking at dying systems, it's always a good thing. We've got a couple that were out there before. One was a named storm. Remember it was Norbert, right?
2: Yeah,
1: Norbert. Norbert's now Tropical Depression Norbert.
2: Yeah, as the banner says, on its last legs.
1: On its last legs. It's too bad. I really like that name. I wish it would stick around for a little bit longer. But not to be, right? So you've got that one. That's Norbert. And then 15E doing less than stellar things behind it.
2: So. I know. It's a cautionary tale with Norbert. I mean,
1: well, that's a really pathetic looking track, I got to tell you.
2: Isn't it? There's not much left. And actually, some of that moisture is going to get into Hawaii.
1: Yeah, so an uptick with the trades.
2: Yeah.
1: Right, we've got the rain. 30% chance behind that. Is that the O name storm?
2: Unless 15E does something, 15E might minimally become a tropical system.
1: Yeah.
2: You know? If not, you know how the naming convention. So O is the 15th letter.
1: Right.
2: But if 15E never gets named, then we're going to be doing that wonky thing where Tropical Depression 16 is the O name.
1: Yeah, the O name, yeah.
2: It's going to be disjointed a little bit.
1: Then what if it forms over the Central Pacific? It's a whole new list of names.
2: Yeah, but we've been kind of including those this season. I've gotten myself confused with it because there's been two. So we've got 17, I think, right now.
1: I mean, I feel like the Rams trying to travel to Australia to play football.
2: Wait, what day is it? Who said what?
4: Where are we at? What? It's winter.
1: Why we lose by 4 touchdowns? Look at the radar pictures that comes in. Later on today, you've got the humidity. That's the surge coming in from Norbert, right? That's what you're talking about?
4: Yeah. It's going to be, I mean, listen, I want to know at the end of the year how much Hilo has picked up this year of rain. They already are a prolific rain accumulation city, the wettest city in America.
1: Yeah.
4: But with, you know, Alala, even with Moke, I think some of the moisture from Fausto.
1: His name is Polo. I was just informed.
4: Polo,
1: as in Marco. There you go. Look at the rain right there, and bada bing, bada boom. That's 15E. Real quick, what is 15E going to do? I've got the track for you right here. Nothing.
4: I'm looking for 40. Yeah, maybe. It's not. You know the next name in the Central Pacific?
1: What?
4: I'm not. Nolo.
1: What is it?
4: I'm not kidding. It's Nolo.
1: Nolo?
4: It's N-O-L-O.
1: Oh, okay.
4: The Eastern Pacific will be P-O-L-O.
1: Oh, okay. So it makes sense. Yeah, very good. I like that.
4: Kind of straightforward.
1: I like it, man. It's good to see you, my friend.
4: You got it.
1: Meanwhile, we may see our effing storm out there in the Atlantic.
4: Yeah. Man, you're right, too.
1: I know.
4: Excellent.
1: Fay is the next name storm in the Atlantic. So we got songs that start with the F.
4: This brought to you by the letter F.
1: Be right back, everybody. Thanks for sticking around. We'll be right back.

0: get options to help you exit your solar contract.
1: What's up, everybody? Thanks for joining me this afternoon. Appreciate it. Bob Van Dillen here. Hurricane Bane just came into the studio as well.
2: Wow.
1: What's up, Bane? How are you?
2: I'm doing great now that I'm hanging out with you.
1: Appreciate it. Listen, you just got done doing the wall hits down in the Studio W.
2: Yeah, I got to hang out with Marissa and Steven all morning long. Oh, my gosh. We were talking about the Midwest.
1: Yeah, and you were showing that the stats before were Chicago's Midway and O'Hare, and they just got belted this morning.
2: Oh, my God. I really feel bad for the Midwest. Yeah. I have family over there, and they have told me it feels like it has been the rainiest summer.
1: It's
2: ever.
1: Just relentless. Mm-hmm. Remember, it's kind of like what happened over the winter. It was clipper after clipper after clipper. Now it's rainstorm after flood storm after rain. It's been nuts. So
2: they cannot catch a break.
1: No. Let's show you the radar, and we'll show you what's going on, because things have gotten ramped up since this morning. We got the low-level jet that was cranking by. It's a look right there at Chicago. 70 degrees. Feels pretty good. Winds out of the southwest, which means, the frontal boundary really hasn't draped down to your south yet.
2: Yeah, and that's the thing, is that dome of high pressure?
1: Yeah, down south.
2: Heat dome is just... That's the reason that all this has happened, that we're seeing these storms just riding up towards the north. Mm-hmm. And, yeah, like you said, we did have some really heavy rain over in parts of Chicago, southern Wisconsin. It's tapering off a little bit, but now it's moving towards Michigan, and it's heavy rain at times.
1: This is your home state right there.
2: Yeah,
1: we're going to get blasted. Here's Detroit right here.
2: Yeah, that's where my family's at. Right. Bonya.
1: By the way, Lions coming out with a one-point win. Good for
2: Let's
1: you.
2: Let's go, baby.
1: Good for you.
2: This is going to be their year. I feel it.
1: Heard that many times. Here's that cold front. It does one of these numbers, and it's basically going to flatten out and almost be parallel.
2: Yeah.
1: Right. With the mean flow, which means the rain is going to continue over the same spots like rain tracks, and that's a problem because you can see how much rain we picked up in the last 48 hours. Most of this fell yesterday morning, northern Missouri into Iowa. But we have another several round shot coming at you.
2: I know, not only today, but even into tomorrow and the next day. So that frontal boundary kind of sits there for a little bit, which is why we do have the flood watches through Wednesday in parts of Iowa. We got Kansas on deck. I think Missouri, too, is in there.
1: Yeah, extended down into Kansas City.
2: Yeah, so absolutely.
1: It's right by I-70 getting in there. And it's a 3 out of 4 on a scale because of the rain they've already seen, the rain yet to come over the next really couple of days.
2: I know. We have a while to go with this. And the thing is, this is a zone that has already had a very wet September, especially Iowa.
1: That's a good point.
2: I think they're on their maybe even top 5 wettest September so far. We got 15 days left.
1: It's only halfway out. Mm-hmm. I'm going to give you almost a global view just to show you the fetch of what's going on. You got the high pressure right basically over middle Tennessee. Watch the winds coming in this direction. That's off the Gulf. You also have it coming in right off the Pacific, and you can see it's just right there.
2: It's all funneling into the Midwest region. It really is just hot, humid. That is perfect for storms. It's not just going to be the flood threat. Obviously, we do have that severe threat today. It's lower. It's a level 1 out of 5.
1: Yep.
2: But we could still see some really gusty winds. The dew points, though.
1: It's a sharp boundary.
2: Holy moly. Oh, yeah.
1: It's only 44 there, but it's 70 in Kansas City.
2: Ugh. Does not feel good.
1: No.
2: In Kansas City.
1: No. It's like, and there is a stretch. Joe, did you put this on there? He had to go exactly 1,117 miles. Not 60.
2: Hey, you got to be accurate here, man.
1: I don't even know if it's that accurate because we got a little bit of a shot right there.
2: We don't talk about that part.
1: All right, so let's go a little daytime heating. Watch it get involved. We'll slide it down to the south. Here's your afternoon commute. That is just outside of Kansas City. But even if this model is off by an hour or so, you're talking about a tremendously bad afternoon commute for KC.
2: I know. And like, this is the worst timing ever. And it doesn't stop, really, as we get into the later half of the evening. We just get these storms moving through, training each other. And that's why we have the flood threat. But, I mean, the gusty winds, you have to watch out for those, too. We had a lot of those yesterday.
1: Yeah, we did.
2: Some really gusty winds.
1: Here's some visible satellite imagery. And I'm showing this because, listen, you got that one front that's basically right there. You got the other low starting to develop right here across the Pacific Northwest. It does a little loop-de-loop and pulls right through California into the Northern Plains states.
2: Yeah, so you thought you were going to be done at the end of the week. No, there's more energy on the way for you. But, this really is the main setup. It's all because of that high-pressure system, and that thing is just allowing all this moisture to funnel on through.
1: Love it.
2: So we'll have to watch it.
1: they caught it back, the loop-de-loop and pull. And now your shoes are looking cool. It's SpongeBob.
2: Anyways,
1: you know those? Come on.
2: I don't know that one.
1: You know those fun?
2: I know SpongeBob, not that song. I know the Krusty Krab
1: Pizza. It's the shoe tying song.
2: Krusty Krab Pizza.
1: Yeah, no, it's a shoe tying song.
2: Oh. Well, I don't know how to tie my shoes. Maybe
1: your shoes are looking cool. All right, let's look out there across the. This is gorgeous. Look at that. And it's a nature preserve, Bane. So I'm always wondering why is nobody's there enjoying this stretch of Bermuda. It's because you can't be there.
2: Oh.
1: Nature preserve.
2: Oh. Well, it's beautiful. So, preserve it. I was going to say we should go, but no, yeah.
1: No, but listen, we were talking about that before. Now, I've never been to Bermuda, but Haley has been there a couple times. Ian's been there a couple times. Oh. Fortified. So even if you get a Cat 1 or 2, they're still not worried about it.
2: We should go to Bermuda. I haven't been there either.
1: It'd be awesome.
2: It'd be amazing. But yeah, we have something out in the Gulf. I mean, not the Gulf, the Atlantic. Finally,
1: yeah,
2: it's waking up a little.
1: Right there.
2: Yeah.
1: And this stuff is really nothing. It's that circulation starting to form. And we're watching this. It's a little more uniform band at this point, but it's still nonplussed.
2: I was kind of going like this because it's meandering. It's trying. It just really won't move too much. And even now, I mean, the potential of seeing something tropical is still very low.
1: Yeah.
2: And it isn't in the best environment. It's not good or bad. It's just kind of okay. So we'll have to watch. It has a possibility. I mean, we still have that 40% chance of something developing. Yeah. But
1: and I'll show you this, too, because you got this is the infrared, which is enhanced. So the darker shades of red, those are the colder cloud tops. Mm-hmm. That's where you get the real big thunderstorms. The higher up it goes, the cooler the cloud top's going to be. There's not a lot going on. There's no ringing at all going on.
2: I know. It's not too impressive looking right now. Mm-hmm. But, I mean, even some of the models that we're going to look at later, the AI
1: That's
2: models really are into it. But you can see, it doesn't look too organized yet. No. There's a little bit of that twist, a little bit of that spin.
1: You get the sense of what we're watching.
2: Yeah.
1: No question. If you look on the other side, that is the dust. And it was a lot thicker yesterday. But you can still see a little brown getting wedged in those clouds. Mm-hmm. And that's, as you know, much drier. It's helps to buzz it down. Will it find that Goldilocks zone and move to the west and maybe develop into something? Because look what's chugging on behind its heels.
2: There has been much Saharan dust. Mm-hmm. And usually this is the time of year that things kind of like shut down a little bit when it comes to the dust. Not this year. It's just continuing to track on through. It's a lot of dust on
1: the way. What's it got going for it, though, is a record high water temperature south of Bermuda. And if it gets into that zone, well, now it's game time. But there's a thin little sliver, because if it gets too far south, gets its head knocked off with El Nino-induced hostile winds.
2: Exactly. So it has to be in the perfect little pocket, the perfect zone, to get something moving. And even then, it's still a low chance. So we'll have to watch it very carefully. It's been very hostile in the Atlantic. We know this.
1: If it does one of these things, it's a...
2: Yeah, it's gone. It's gone. Yeah. It's dead. So it doesn't have a way and really a big land to go anywhere.
1: Mm-mm.
2: So we'll have to watch it.
1: Little bubble. And let's just look at the Google AMI. This is the one that likes it to do it a little bit. That's the bright shade of blue. And you got the French one, too. A little pool table ball. Watch. We rack them right there. And then you see what happens at the end of the week.
2: Oh.
1: Kind of spreads out all over the pool table. So.
2: Nice sound effects.
1: Yeah, thank
2: Been
1: you.
2: Been practicing?
1: Yes, indeed. Listen, Bermuda's going to have to watch it. And that's why we had our exclusive tracker having it go like a little loop, right?
2: Yeah.
1: Because all the computer models, at least the AI versions, are doing that. Now, the traditional hurricane models, they've got a couple of their ensemble lows peppered around there, but they're nowhere near as bullish on this thing forming.
2: And the thing is, the AI model has been doing pretty good this year.
1: Yeah, last year too, right?
2: Yeah, the past two seasons, it's been pretty nice. So it's something to pay attention to. But again, it is going to take something to really get that tropical potential going because, yes, it's in an okay environment, not the best. But, I mean, the thing is, even though the Atlantic has been so quiet, we haven't had our first hurricane yet there, we still have a lot of season left.
1: Climatologically, we are not done.
2: Mm-mm.
1: And we're not done either yet. We've got more stuff that we're watching across the deep southeast, like Florida, for instance, ready to get more shake and bake action coming at them. Got sea breeze today, tomorrow, Thursday, and another up low coming in for Friday, Saturday, and Sunday.
2: Gosh, we have a lot going on, especially in the south. Yeah. We have to watch it. I mean, honestly, Florida, they have just been getting hit hard by so much of that rain. So that's something we got to watch out for.
1: Look right there, Edgewater, Florida, 89, feels like 95.
2: Ugh.
1: So we've got some storms that are starting to already shoot up. So we got the sea breeze already activated, essentially the I-95 bane. So we've got that, I'd say, south of Jacksonville. Show you the radar real quick. Let's see if I could zoom in because these are now starting to fire just outside of Cape Canaveral. So that's south of Daytona Beach.
2: Ooh, not a good beach day.
1: No, not
2: for sure. I mean, earlier this morning it was nice.
1: It's starting earlier today than it was yesterday. So the prevailing wind is definitely at a high pressure up to your north. You get that northeasterly wind.
2: Mm-hmm.
1: Sea breeze develops, and that takes over and just rakes right across like a windshield wiper right through the state.
2: It has been like nonstop for days. We've been seeing this afternoon showers rolling on through. Mm-hmm. Again, that high pressure system.
1: Yeah.
2: The dome of high pressure is aiding in this, allowing all this moisture to
1: move through. How much do you love this, though? Isn't it the best? Here's our high pressure. How great. Real-time satellite, it's what you would actually see if your butt was up there 22,000 miles looking straight down. That's the actual color.
2: Isn't that crazy?
1: Awesome.
2: That just goes to show how strong that thing is. And no clouds, it's beautiful out there. And then just a little bit south, we got all of that rain and storm potential. And again, it is going to be in the afternoon. It's starting a little earlier than it was yesterday, like you said, Bob.
1: See, but the general direction is going to take over the Gulf Breeze. There may be some collisions right there at the beach, but then the whole thing moves up and it rolls up one more time for you. We'll roll up on you on Thursday. And then Friday, listen, things get a little different because we got that upper level low that's currently right about here that arcs its way down to the south. And eventually, that could be something of note that we'll be following.
2: Yes. And I mean, right now, looking at the upper levels or mid levels, so it's a little bit of a spin, not at the surface, but there is some very warm water in the Gulf.
1: Could we classify that as a tut by Friday?
2: A tut?
1: Tropical upper.
2: Yeah. I like that. Tropical upper something?
1: Tropospheric trough.
2: Oh.
1: Yeah. I had to look it up again because it's been a while since I've seen a tut out there. But
2: tut.
1: Tut. Tropical upper
2: troposphere
1: trough.
2: Tut. T-U-T-T.
1: Yes.
2: Wow.
1: Not
2: I
1: as
2: thought
1: a
2: it was
1: king.
2: A T-U-T. So
1: T-U-T-T. So, you know. Listen, we got the What the F songs. Oh, no, wait. The F songs. F songs are coming up now because we got Faye possibly coming up in the Atlantic. It's a possibility. There's a comma there. What? The F songs? Yes. The F songs are coming up. Stick around, everybody. Appreciate you being here on a Tuesday. We'll be right back.

0: 1068.
1: What's up, everybody? Welcome back. Appreciate you being here on a Tuesday afternoon. Bob Van Dillen here along with meteorologist Bane Froney. What's up, Bane?
2: Hey, I'm never leaving. I'm here again.
1: If you feed her, she never leaves.
2: I know, I really do. I know. I just love hanging out.
1: It's all good. Hey, listen, we got some record heat again for September. The last few days, man, so many record brokens out. There's record breaking temperature spots. My goodness, here we are again.
2: I can't believe you'd bring this up to me, Bob. You know how I feel about heat.
1: It's been since June you've been complaining.
2: Yeah, I have been.
1: How about 91 already in Dallas? The average high is 90. They're going to smoke it up to about 101 to 102 today.
2: No. Oh, gosh. They've been stuck in this for days. Feels like weeks. All summer. And really, I mean, okay, when you're talking triple digits, Texas, they're used to it. They know heat. But this is September.
1: Yeah.
2: It's been a while. I agree.
1: And I'm watching this one, too. You're looking at Columbia, South Carolina. Now you're in the Sand Hills, which is inherently hotter than, say, the Piedmont or getting towards North Georgia. But even 97 degrees for USC right there. That's just too hot.
2: It's way too hot. I mean, almost 70 new records for yesterday. And, I mean, we are breaking records. I mean, at least we were on Monday. They're back from the 1930s.
1: Yeah.
2: So these are really long standing records.
1: How about Laredo? You had 4 days in the last 62 that were not 100 degrees or more.
2: Oh, yay! How much of those felt really good?
1: I thought that was amazing. And of course, we're looking back at McAllen, Texas, South Texas, at 53 consecutive days, 100 or more. Last look, they were at 93 and going up.
2: Oh, my God.
1: So they're going to hit it again this afternoon. Forecast for McAllen, 102. You get a break?
2: Sort of. 98? It's going to feel a little better.
1: Yeah. It will.
2: The fact that 98 is a cool down is crazy.
1: I mean, it's just been that kind of summer form so far. And again, a little elevation. Ozarks, not quite in that. But we're looking at heat advisories, which go all the way down to middle Mississippi, right up the gut. But you're out of it around these regions only because your dew points are maybe not quite as high, not as stifling. But still, Florida, Orlando is going to feel like 102 today.
2: And the fact that you brought up the humidity, too, I mean, the heat indices, holy moly, it feels even worse out there. But right now already, I mean, it's still early afternoon or late morning for a lot of these areas.
1: Right.
2: 91 right now in parts of Dallas. Well, that's the heat indice, though. It's the feel-like temperature. It's only going up from there.
1: New Orleans.
2: Jeez Louise.
1: Went to over Corpus Christi. Did you ever work at, you worked in Waco,
2: I worked
1: right?
2: in Waco, Texas, and I know they're feeling it right now.
1: Then you went from Waco to Lexington?
2: You know my journey.
1: Lexington to New York?
2: Yeah, but you forgot about Bakersfield, California. That was before Texas.
1: Oh, so you went to Bakersfield was first.
2: Bakersfield, Texas.
1: Okay.
2: Kentucky, New York.
1: New York.
2: I took a little journey.
1: Did a little round trip.
2: Yeah, I wanted to check everything out.
1: Well, look at this, 103 in San Antonio. It's, you know, you're talking about a record of 5 degrees, hotter than where it was, 98.
2: That's not even close. You're like shattering records at this point.
1: That's a crush.
2: I mean, when we look at the highs today, 101 for Dallas, we're talking Oklahoma also, that's going to be the same thing what we see tomorrow, more triple digits.
1: What do you feel about this? We do have this upper level low. Now, we're going to talk about this coming up in the next hour. That slides in towards Florida. It's introducing a little cooler pocket in the mid-levels, which will make things even more unstable. But it'll push that heat dome a little bit and carve it down a touch.
2: We'll take what we can get.
1: Yeah, the focus might be taken off of areas like Kentucky, the Ohio Valley. But going out to the end of the month, you believe we're talking about the end of September.
2: Where did it go? It just started.
1: That's unreal.
2: The only thing I feel like with September, it's supposed to be exciting because it's supposed to cool down and be fall. That's what I've been waiting for, and not for these guys.
1: It did in the Northeast.
2: Yeah, for like a second.
1: Yeah, but let's get to that.
2: Okay.
1: So the North. How did you feel about this morning?
2: I felt so good. Did you feel yesterday evening?
1: Yeah.
2: It was awesome.
1: It was beautiful. How about the Chestnut Hill, Massachusetts? Now that's up there by where Ian Oliver is from, close to there.
2: Ooh, it looks pretty out there. In 67, that is my temperature.
1: Yeah, winds.
2: Like that.
1: Not bad. I'm looking at so we just redrew in the upper level flow. I would call there's a big dip in the jet stream.
2: Just
1: off
2: a little
1: the coast.
2: One. Look at that thing. It dives so far south, and that is what's pulling all of that cooler air for us into the Northeast.
1: Yeah, it's going to be tomorrow morning. So essentially, it's shaped up like this right now.
2: Mm-hmm.
1: Now it's going to get pinched off the coastline as it moves off to the east. But that means that high pressure ridge is going to start funneling in some hotter air towards the west. And you're talking west part of Ohio into Pennsylvania eventually.
2: I don't want to hear that.
1: No, I know.
2: I don't want to hear the warmth. It does feel so good. It's like the perfect temperature where it's not too cold, not too hot. It was great. But, yeah, it's short-lived for us here in the Northeast. But what was it? We were in the 40s and even the 30s in some spots throughout the Northeast very early this morning.
1: Let me see that again. I'm going to
2: watch that thing. Where's it going?
1: Watch this. All right. So I'm going to wind it up again. It's like a
2: whoopsh. Like a slingshot. Go. Whoopsh.
1: There you go.
2: There it goes. Gets on out of here.
1: Yeah.
2: And then the jet stream shifts and more warmer air is on the way. But this morning, look at those. 30s? Is that a 30 in there?
1: 34, yeah, I see it. 34 up there in Berlin, and they were under a frost advisory. So, you know, outlying areas definitely got into the low 30s.
2: Yeah. I mean, in New York, we were in the 50s. So I'll take it. Mm-hmm. And even right now, we're only really hanging out in the upper 60s in some zones. Hartford, Connecticut, 66.
1: Mount Pocono, 60. These are nice fall-like temperatures. The average high is supposed to be in the upper 70s for NYC. Mm-hmm. We might get there today, maybe.
2: It's going to be close. It'll be close. But it's beautiful outside. I'm looking out the window.
1: You know, Newark will be. Yeah, there's tons of people taking their lunch outside. So we're looking, if you look in this direction out the window that's right by Bain's side, looking at 6th Avenue and 48, mm-hmm. tons of people outside.
2: We're watching them eat their lunch and enjoy the beautiful fall weather.
1: Get the double-decker bus out there with people out. The double-decker bus with the tourists.
2: Yes, I want to do one of those one day.
1: That's
2: maybe
1: cool.
2: I'll do it after work. Yeah, there it is.
1: You act like a tourist.
2: There we go. You see it? You can kind of see me. We'll have to zoom in on that thing later. Whatever.
1: You can see our construction out there on 48, but we appreciate you taking the camera. Look at the temperature change in the last 24 hours. It's not just the temperature change. It's the humidity drop, which mm-hmm. makes it feel so much better.
2: Yeah.
1: It just feels clean outside.
2: I feel like I can breathe the fresh air, which is not a common thing to say in New York City. It doesn't always happen to you. But, I mean, when we look at the temperature change in the past 24 hours, it's a little bit cooler than it was yesterday at this time.
1: Right.
2: This morning, it was way cooler than the day before. But
1: yeah.
2: It starts to warm up tomorrow.
1: Tomorrow morning, we got 60 in New York still. So outlying areas, mid-50s. Mount Pocono about 52. Mm-hmm. No more frost advisories for tomorrow morning, but we're going to see the warm air actually come creeping back in. So Thursday morning into the upper 60s one more time.
2: Mm-hmm.
1: And you've got that right about Massachusetts, too. So average first freeze date, are you talking about the Adirondacks, the Greens, the Whites, all the way up through Bangor, north of there, should have seen it already.
2: Yeah. So this is kind of normal for them.
1: Yeah.
2: Actually, it's a little bit... Well, yeah, kind of on schedule.
1: It's good.
2: But, yeah, by the time we get into October,
1: yeah,
2: it's season.
1: It's all going down. All right, what about the Southwest? We got the problems out there with the flooding that's been going on with that monsoon, right? The mm-hmm. winds. Now, you went to school out there at ASU, right?
2: Yeah, Arizona State. We, honestly, just a little bit of rain causes so many problems, an inch or two, and they've gotten plenty of it. I mean, nearly a month's worth in just a couple of days.
1: You see the prevailing wind going right up the chute again. So mm-hmm. Arizona, New Mexico, Colorado, the Four Corners, Utah not getting as much. But you can see where the rain is going to be located later on today as it stretches back into the Beehive State, getting mm-hmm. out of Colorado. And that includes outside of Phoenix and Albuquerque. It's 2 out of 4 in a bad scale for flooding.
2: Yeah, I mean, when you were talking this widespread of an area that needs to be on high alert, mm-hmm. you got to make sure you're paying attention because, again, it doesn't take much to cause problems in this part of the country when it comes to rain. Plus, we have some of those burn scars that could be impacted,
1: yeah.
2: too. So when we have those burn scars, they have a really hard time absorbing any of that water. So we could see mudslides and more flash flooding. We have a couple warnings on deck, too, for Utah.
1: Yeah, it's at San Juan County in mm-hmm. Utah. So getting in across the higher elevation right there, dripping into the valleys. It's still raining pretty heavily in that spot. That's one of those counties, and it's only going to pick up in intensity. So we do have the flood watch in effect. It cuts shy of Arizona, but New Mexico, they're in it one more time.
2: Yeah, I mean, we're talking a big chunk of New Mexico, too. It's going to be including a couple of major populated areas. Mm-hmm. So you have to be on high alert when it comes to those roadways. But I mean, timing wise with this too, it's going to be kind of on and off all throughout the afternoon. And yeah, it just kind of keeps on tracking over those same spots.
1: It's all elevational. And you're mm-hmm. right, those burn scars that are up there in north parts of New Mexico, mm-hmm. you got to watch out for some debris flows. It's still a possibility. And those fires, believe it or not, were 2 years ago at this point.
2: Yeah.
1: And we still call.
2: We can still feel the impacts.
1: Yeah, still have concerns. Mm-hmm. And that's one wave. Another wave goes right up through for tomorrow afternoon and then shuttles more rain for Thursday. So it's that prevailing wind out of the south that's mm-hmm. just crushing them.
2: Yeah, pushing up more of that moisture too out of the Pacific. It's not a great combination. I mean, yes, this is the monsoonal season, but I mean, it doesn't take much to cause problems. And we are talking widespread 1 to 2, 2 to 3 inches.
1: Yeah, 3 to 5.
2: Spots 3 to 5, yeah.
1: Right by Telluride. So if that was snow, it'd be great for you guys, but it's just not there yet.
2: Yeah, right.
1: Give it another month and we'll start talking about that, hopefully. But there you are. So, Bane, good to see you.
2: You too.
1: Afternoon starts now, so you're done.
2: I'm going to go hang out with the people outside.
1: Yeah, you're not on the list anymore. Check off Bane right
2: yep,
1: now.
2: Yep, I'm never coming back. I'm just kidding. I'll be back tomorrow.
1: Okay, you got the whole thing. Yeah, but listen, we might have the F-name storm by tomorrow. Maybe. I doubt it.
2: Watch it.
1: I doubt it. It's more like next 7 days or probably end of the week if we get it in the Atlantic. But we are just hurricane shy. We haven't had seen anything out there.
2: Mm-mm.
1: Maybe we'll get Faye out there this week later on. So to play us out, that's our F-Name Storm. Got F-Name Songs. Be right back, everybody. Thanks for being here. Appreciate it.

0: Mix 8.
1: Hey, what's happening, everybody? Great to see you this afternoon. I'm Bob Van Dillon. It's Tuesday, September 15th. Let's take you inside America's Weather Center. Big headlines. It's the relentless storms. They keep smashing into the upper Midwest, the Plain States over the last couple of days. There's more to come. Got a level 3 out of 4 in a bad scale for flash flooding concerns, and that risk is only going to grow stronger later today. Look at the pictures from Monday. That is from Corey Gerken. Big old shelf cloud right there. That's all riding up and over the heat dome, which is just firmly locked in place. And development odds, they're still out there. 40% chance we see our next tropical disturbance in the form of a depression or even a storm by later on this week. Not the next 2 days, most likely the end of the week into the weekend. The next named storm in the Atlantic, we're way behind. It would be Fay, F-A-Y. And the Sunshine State, no tropical activity right now, but we've got a nice shot of upper-level energy riding in from the north and from the east. That's going to spark a new round of stronger showers and thunderstorms for your Thursday afternoon, Friday into Saturday. And that's going to produce more rain in areas by Georgia, too. That is Douglasville right here from earlier on the weekend. It's all right now in America's Weather Center. Our Fox Weather meteorologist, co-host of Fox Weather Now, Ian Oliver. What's up, my friend?
2: A lot of headlines this afternoon.
1: Dude, you got to stop wearing purple.
2: You got Ari working this morning.
1: I told you, no more LSU colors until...
2: Imagine if I wore a yellow shirt.
1: Then I'd have to get the security escort you out of the studio. No, but I think that's going to be the mandate between now and Friday. Ole Miss colors, if you please.
2: This is the big game this weekend?
1: This is my Super Bowl. LSU against Ole Miss coming in.
2: Where is that game?
1: That is in Oxford. It's in Ole Miss.
2: LSU's, what, 3-point favorite?
1: Yeah. Yeah, I know. I know. It's all good. It's all right. It's good versus evil. We'll see what happens. Good is supposed to prevail if I run reading my book at night.
2: It depends. It could be Empire Strikes Back.
1: Or Rogue One. I'm thinking Rogue One. Anyway, listen, great to see everybody. Let me show you what's going on across. We got the storm that's dropping down. Look at the clouds in Chicago. They just got plowed over with heavy rain this morning early, trying to catch a flight in and out. I think they're catching up now. But some of those delays, he had tons of them.
2: O'Hare, yeah, Bain was on that this morning on Command talking about O'Hare, right?
1: Yeah, and Midway, 600 delays plus.
2: That's pretty spooky.
1: Yeah, that's an eerie look. The Batman Tower looking like Nashville. Look at this. That is from Corey Gerken on Monday. Was he on your broadcast yesterday? It was a zap.
2: They were not. We were waiting right our last hour. Look, man, these things lit up.
1: You see that shelf cloud?
2: We had that 87 mile per hour wind gust recorded.
1: Yep, it's a good one.
2: I thought we would see more through the rest of the evening yesterday. After the last hour of Fox Weather Now yesterday, Haley and I were tracking those storms. Right. Things really elevated.
1: Yeah.
2: And then came right back down.
1: Kind of pulse right back.
2: Yeah.
1: Yeah, sometimes it looks good on paper, too, in the morning.
2: Yeah.
1: And this one, the forcing for all this, like the big upper level low, is not only moving away, it's also falling apart.
2: Yeah.
1: But you still have that frontal boundary that's right there, and there are more impulses coming through. But it's that steady barrage of that 850 jet just pumping in the heat and the humidity, which is getting these things still going.
2: Right. That's what we were talking about with our team this morning.
1: Yeah.
2: Severe weather threat.
1: Ah.
2: It's there. It's not really significant. It's a flood threat that we're talking about, truly.
1: I mean, we were talking about that yesterday. There was like a 4 or 5 hour window where we were worried about severe yesterday. Then it was a flood threat. I think we're right now in the flood problems starting right now.
2: Yeah. I mean, could a few of these pulse up and produce wind gusts close to 60? Sure.
1: Yeah.
2: But the main threat is going to be this relentless rain.
1: And look at that front, too. The front almost goes parallel. So it's like this right now. Later on, it's basically going to be right there. Stationary, quasi-stationary.
2: Turning a little zonal.
1: A little zonal flow definitely is there. And you've got that upper-level low that's going to come in and reinforce the rain for Thursday, Friday, and a Saturday.
2: Yeah.
1: So that offshore from California.
2: Yeah, and then we had the rain over the last couple of days, which we got this flood watch up. Another great thing but surprising thing, the lack of flood reports.
1: Yes.
2: This rain was actually fairly well-received.
1: It was handled well.
2: The problem is there's more coming.
1: I worry about
2: can you do it again?
1: I do worry about the saturation effect right there by Des Moines, especially.
2: Yeah.
1: Southern parts of the region by Iowa. So actually today, you do have a flood risk, but the big risk is going to be more urbanized areas. St. Joseph got blasted yesterday, just north of town.
2: Yeah.
1: That slides down the south along that frontal boundary, and that means you're going to see that humidity just play a key role. Look at it peaking out right around there. A lot of juice to work with.
2: That upgrade, too, to the 3 out of 4.
1: Yeah.
2: They don't miss very often with those 3 out of 4.
1: WPC is excellent. Look at the global view. I thought this was pretty cool. I want to show you this, too. You got the winds coming up right out of the Gulf. You have the other shot, that fetch coming off the Pacific. That is a nice channeling effect getting right across the Central Plains. Not good.
2: Nobody circles the wagons like Atlantic, Gulf, and Pacific moisture.
1: So true, right? Look at that. Oh, look at the humidity, too. North Platte, 44. Now it's up to 46. It was 44 last hour. These are dew-point temperatures. 71 in Kansas City.
2: So we had measured it. I mean, this is obviously a moisture gradient, but yes. We had measured it on opposite sides of the warm front yesterday. It was 350 miles.
1: Yeah.
2: 40 degrees.
1: Mike, really?
2: Yeah.
1: Holy cow.
2: From 100 to 60.
1: We do have this stretch
2: out. Plains of the Midwest.
1: Listen, we had to stretch it out, too, because I had Joe Davis on there before, kind of busting his chops a little bit. It was like 1,217. That's 1,222 miles where we could see.
2: You made him redo it?
1: Yes. I had to be precise.
2: Sick individual. Sick person.
1: I'm kidding. So, by the way, what do you prefer? We've got this frontal boundary. It's going to be like this. Do you prefer pseudo or quasi-stationary?
2: I'm going to go quasi.
1: Yeah, me too. I said the same thing yesterday.
2: Yeah.
1: Yeah, it just sounds cooler.
2: Yeah, right? I think so.
1: Pseudo sounds like you don't know what the hell you're talking about.
2: True.
1: Quasi means you know what you're talking about, but you're not sure where it
2: is. A little highbrow.
1: Exactly. That's what we like on this broadcast. I'm going to show you our next round. This is what we were looking at. There's your upper level low. That's the one that's spinning out there, and it's going to do almost the same trajectory because you got that ridge of high pressure sitting down to the south. There's the funneling effect, and then, of course, you've got the upper level low peeling everything, and it's a brand-new map that I'm watching for the first time. It's gorgeous. Hats off to the weather production team.
2: You guys do a nice job.
1: They do a really, really fine work, I would imagine. It's great. Look, this is for today. Mm-hmm. For tomorrow, as we come on in. And then here comes our next round for Thursday.
2: So the top of the ridge.
1: Yeah.
2: Wherever you find it.
1: Very active.
2: Mm-hmm.
1: Yeah, you guys do a fine job. I love this. All right, what about the Atlantic? Let's talk about the Atlantic. Because we have not had much to look at for the last couple of weeks now.
2: Yeah, I heard this getting slandered a little bit on command this morning.
1: Who's hitting it?
2: I don't want to. Maybe slander is not the right word, but I think there are factions developing between people that believe in these AI models and...
1: Yeah, I know you're pro-AI, and
2: the
1: I am as well.
2: Crowd. I am pro-weather AI.
1: Yeah, I am too.
2: I'm scared to death of everything else.
1: I said the same thing yesterday.
2: Yeah.
1: Exactly, and I'm right there with you. If we can get these hurricane models with the AI as fine as they look like they're getting...

0: individual running anyway. You give me a couple candy bars trying to do that presidential fitness awards.
1: Mm.
0: I didn't even finish. That's how slow.
1: It would be like me running that Paramus half marathon.
0: In the
1: That's
0: water?
1: That's how slow I am.
0: Waist deep in water? Yeah, no, I know. But yeah, no hurricanes yet this season, which is astounding to me. It's the first time it's ever happened in a satellite era this late in the season. But now we got a little sign of life. I don't know what your thoughts are on this.
1: Selfishly, I don't know if it's like playing into like a bias going on here, but last week I said I thought we would have a throwaway hurricane that didn't bother anybody. The discussion last week was, are we going to have a hurricane at all
0: this year? I believe you said that in on this very show.
1: I believe it was on this program. Mm-hmm. And I said, I think the subtropics will produce some junk hybrid system that gets a hurricane name.
0: Yep. And I think if we got a shot, this one may find that little Goldilocks area with get rid of the dust. There's certainly warm enough sea surface temperatures.
1: Yes. And then I saw your little data set in through here showing what it looks like. It's a decent little swirl.
0: Yeah.
1: I know there's not much to it, but if it stops in the right spot, a little bit farther off to the west,
0: right,
1: it's got all the time in the world to develop.
0: I agree. And that's why it is not Prague to turn in anything right here. It's in 2 days when it drifts in that westerly direction over a better environment. So that's the way it looks. Here's your visible, right? Is what you're looking at?
1: Yeah.
0: I mean, you can clearly see the nice little circulating feature right there.
1: Not a tropical low.
0: It's supposedly still an open wave.
1: They labeled it as a trough.
0: Yeah.
1: It's starting to look a little lowish.
0: You can clearly see a little action right there. It's starting to close off the wagon.
1: Yeah.
0: A little bit, right? But when I throw on the dust, too, it's starting to shed that also.
1: That's not a lot of dust.
0: No, there was a lot more over there yesterday.
1: Yeah.
0: But it's got to hurry because look what's on the heels. Did you see that plume that came off?
1: This old thing?
0: Yeah, this one right there. I mean, that is something you wouldn't usually see towards the mid part of September jutting off of Africa.
1: That's kind of like
0: plume.
1: One more.
0: Yeah, it's your last shovel of dirt coming in your face before. That's it.
1: Because that wasn't represented. I mean, we knew that the El Nino would be a forcing toward suppressed activity, but there being like an infinite supply of dust coming off the African continent this year.
0: True. And we started out slow with the dust. Remember, it was below average for a good chunk of the month of July. Now, here we go right now. Record warmer heat. That's the water temperature. It's what it's got working with. But by the way, this map is just basically a microcosm of the entire season.
1: Mm.
0: All you have to do is look at this. And it's been the reason why we haven't seen anything develop in the MDR of note.
1: But that the point being here is that if you can't do it in the usual spots, go somewhere else.
0: That's right.
1: So that's kind of what Mother Nature is trying to do.
0: Right.
1: It
0: see if I can find a window somewhere and open it up, and there we are. It has to develop its own little shot of humidity. We know that because the dry air is aloft in here, same with the dust. Here's your favorite model, though, the Google AI, which our own Brian Norcross had his fingers in this one now. Right?
1: A little influence.
0: Yeah, the man knows what he's doing. He's out there with the Google AI guys. Show you the way it looks, and this is why we still have some sense of circulation rolling down to the south and to the west before kind of curling around again. Then towards the end of the period, rack them up, shoot them, break the pool balls, because there it goes.
1: The point I was making yesterday, though, is not only do the two best AI models have something,
0: mm-hmm.
1: they have something in the exact same spot.
0: Yeah, there's clustering.
1: It wouldn't be 40% if any of the legacy models were on board.
0: You're so right. And these are the European AI. Here's our Google AI. And let me show you the legacy models, what you speak of, and hardly anything. They're nonplussed.
1: Yeah.
0: They're like,
1: Oh, that's what it was. I got to complete my thought. Weather Command, they brought up a paper that apparently, as you go into atypical scenarios, the AI models struggle. It makes sense. They're trained off of history.
0: Yeah, right.
1: But they still are the best we've seen over the last 2 years. What's the excuse for the legacy ones? They just stink? Especially the GFS. I mean, that's been spinning up a 300-hour hurricane
0: for
1: my whole life.
0: I love it. See, it's the kind of frank talk I want on the program. It's perfect. I agree with you. This is it's outrageous. Okay, the legacy model's been cranking these things out for 30 years. They haven't gotten any better.
1: I just joined you for 10 minutes about what I'm confused and frustrated about on a Tuesday.
0: And the Google AI, though, we're buffing it up. We put a little shine on it because it's done pretty well.
1: Put a little respect on its name.
0: A little year and a half here, it's been doing just fine. But when I was reading the prompter before, what the F? It's the F name storm coming up.
1: Yes.
0: Possibly. So to play us out, Ian, I know you got your big broadcast coming on here in another
1: 3 p.m.
0: Yeah, 3 p.m. So do you need help with that? Because I got it. No.
1: You got the wifey in town and everything. There's stuff going on.
0: I got this thing going up. It's good to see you as always. Love the talk. We got to break this out into a brand new program sometime.
1: Yeah.
0: After dark or something. Get it sponsored. Some kind of liqueur.
1: Talk to Ari. Ari's got people to handle it.
0: Does he?
1: Oh, yeah.

0: We'll get it going. Hey, listen, appreciate you being here this afternoon. Got a lot more coming up. The flooding could potential, the heat down to the south, the cool temperatures in the northeast, good stuff in the southwest with rain. You got the whole.
1: I got a light hoodie this morning.
0: Yeah, I did too. Listen, nice. The dance card is full for today. So we'll be right back, everybody. To play us out, F Name Storms. Be right back. F Name Songs.

0: 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Order now.
1: And welcome back to America's Weather Center. Beautiful pictures right here, but this week our Dangers of the Deep segment takes us to the Florida Keys, where unusually warmer water temperatures are impacting coral reefs and coral nurseries. Scientists and residents around the region have reported sightings of the reefs with more than 76% of the corals beginning to pale or completely getting bleached. Fox Weather's Brandi Campbell takes us to the Keys with another marine heat wave that's underway right now. Check it out.
2: Down in the Florida Keys, water temperatures have climbed into the upper 80s, peaking at times around 90 degrees, and you can see its impact. Some corals along reefs are turning pale or worse, bleached and at risk of dying. This is due to water temperatures that have been too warm for them since the start of summer. According to NOAA, optimal water temperatures range between 73 and 84 degrees Fahrenheit.
3: In this region of the Caribbean, when waters get above 30.5 degrees Celsius, or about 87, that's when we begin to see bleaching response in corals.
2: Katie Lesneski is the research and monitoring coordinator for Mission Iconic Reefs for the Florida Keys National Marine Sanctuary. According to a report published on September 10th by NOAA and Moat Marine Laboratory, most of the sanctuary is under a bleaching alert level 5 out of 5, indicating a risk of reef-wide bleaching and death among heat-sensitive corals. In early August, Reef Renewal USA took us to their Tavernier nursery, dove in, and saw thousands of corals being grown, with plans to outplant them on Florida's natural reefs. They've become part of a habitat used by hundreds of species. Reefs also protect communities on land by reducing wave energy, including from tropical systems, and provide major economic benefits from tourism to the fisheries. But warm water threatens it all.
4: Our nursery is hot, it's warm. It's warmer than it usually is this time of the year. But I think we're going to be okay.
2: What's happening now is known as a marine heat wave. It's when temperatures are warmer than 90% of historical observations for that time of year and can last weeks or months. But how does it physically impact corals?
3: So corals are actually an animal, and they host a single-celled algae in their tissue. And that is a symbiotic relationship. And when waters get too warm, the algae will actually leave the coral tissue, leaving behind that clear tissue against a white skeleton, so it essentially looks like the coral's been bleached.
2: Algae provides corals with nutrients. Without it, the coral starves and may die if heat stress is too high and lasts too long. But if water cools, the algae can return and help the coral heal.
3: But we have taken a lot of effort to prepare to protect these corals with many lessons learned from 2023.
2: In July, about a mile south of the Tavernier Nursery, that work began.
4: As we've got a coral nursery out in deep water. It's 70 feet of water, and we've already moved a bunch of our corals out there.
2: They moved 400 corals, equally representing 100 different genotypes to help prevent losing genetic strains to the heat.
4: We've also moved a bunch of corals of the Elkhorn coral into land-based nurseries throughout South Florida.
2: Also in July, scientists with the University of Miami Rosenstiel School moved corals from their offshore nursery into a land-based facility, anticipating worsening conditions.
5: So we really came together to form an action plan of when we would decide to bring corals in so that it wouldn't be too late, because if the corals are too stressed when we bring them in, sometimes they can react badly to the transportation. We at least want to bring in some representatives of each parent genotype into our facility to try and mitigate any bleaching stress that they endure, so that we at least have some survivors to build back our current stocks.
2: And while this year has been a problem,
4: with the El Nino that's brewing up in the Pacific right now, we're expecting to have extreme temperatures in Florida in the summer next year.
3: And of course, we will have to keep very close attention to how that impacts next summer in this region,
2: potentially prompting another movement to protect the corals.
6: So the experts agree moving the corals onto land, in labs, or even into deeper water that is cooler is a short-term solution. It's almost like an insurance plan to save the genetic diversity of these corals. But they tell me the long-term goal is really to breed thermally tolerant corals to better withstand the warmer temperatures we're seeing out here. For now, here in the Florida Keys, I am Brandi Campbell with Fox Weather.
1: All right, from the marine heat, we've got the heat, just plain old ambient temperatures. We had 69 broken high temperatures yesterday afternoon. Austin, Texas, you're already climbing up to 93. You got that ridge of high pressure. It's that heat dome parked over the same spots for the last couple of days. It's going to show some signs of movement later on this week as we get this upper level low spinning out of New England, essentially right down through the eastern seaboard. But that means, you know, a couple more days of hot temperatures. Look at the records we had yesterday. Almost 70 brand new records. Winter Haven, Florida, 96 degrees. You tied one. Wichita, Kansas, broke a record. You hit 101. Some others around the board. San Antonio, you hit 100 degrees. Look at Salina, Kansas, 103. Arkadelphia, 102. You smashed a record that was 95 earlier. So that is a big time break. Consecutive temperatures of 100 or more. I mean, you still got that going on around, looks like McAllen, Texas. What about Laredo, Texas? 58 out of the last 62 days has been 100 degrees or hotter. Today, no exception. Here's your high pressure center. We got the ridge up to the north going up towards Chicago, but that means you got all the storms and all the rainmakers north of the area that needs rain. And you're looking at spots right around Dallas, Waco, Houston, right through Little Rock. You guys are going to be dry. It's going to be hot. But it will be humid. We've got the winds out of the south in that southerly direction pumping in the Gulf of America juice. So you've got the humidity that's out there, a little daytime heating, and it's going to feel even more oppressive than it was yesterday in some of these spots. So how about this right now in Dallas, 91. Oklahoma City's already 94 degrees, so it's a little drier up there. Look at Little Rock. Feels like 94 when you add the humidity, though. 102, it's right now. He just smoked right up there in Little Rock, state capital, Arkansas. You guys are just baking right now. It's sweltering, blistering in Jackson. Feels like 103. Nashville, not quite as hot. Feels like about 97. Some of the records potential for this afternoon. Dallas, again, you're going to get maybe not as close as you were the last few. But Memphis, 95. They're going to Fort Smith, 97. All near record high territory for later this afternoon. Tomorrow's high temperatures, 100 in Oklahoma City. Look at Jackson, 95. New Orleans, 89, so not as bad, but still with the humidity, it's going to feel like 102 to 105. 95 in Houston, 100 in Del Rio. Thursday, a little cooler. Looking at 99 in Dallas. That's the forecasting with Fort Worth. Oklahoma City, about 99. Nashville, 99 degrees. Atlanta, 91. So what does that high-pressure region do? It looks like it begins to slide over to the west a little bit more, right? So now you're looking at this weekend as that upper-level low begins to park itself out right over Florida. That's going to stir up the action with the severe thunderstorms as a possibility, stronger thunderstorms at least, but the heavy rain is going to be out there, and that is actually going to cool you down a bit too. So the low country right down through Florida, it's going to be an unsettled weekend, but it probably won't be quite as hot. All right, let's get out to the Pacific. It's been the active basin so far, no question, right? We've seen name after name storms just dropping and making a beeline towards Hawaii. They're just barely missing or scraping them and then moving on. Looks like Hawaii is in the clear at this point. We were worried a little bit about Norbert, but now it is starting to show signs of falling apart as well. So things are starting to slow down just a touch for you around the Pacific. We do have two storms that we're following, 15E, and we've got the remnants of Norbert at this point. And a 30% chance we'll see something emerge out of that blob, right out of the, looks like the ITCZ later on this week. So let's just get the first things first. We'll get it out of the way. You can see Norbert right now. What are we? We're 35 mile per hour winds, post-tropical. So if you look at the satellite imagery, look at me for the first time. Do you see anything of note or anything that remotely looks like or resembles any banding features? No, right? So you've got one little complex of storms up to the north trying to hang on in there, but even those are starting to get snuffed out. So Hawaii, what you're going to get out of this is just a little uptick in the humidity that's left over from Norbert as its remnants move towards you in the trade wind fashion. So that's going to develop a little bit later on for probably getting into Thursday and Friday. But the tropical winds up to not really extending too far out. We're not worried about breezy conditions at all. Upper level flow, though, look at that jet. I mean, that is huge. That is screaming at you. Hostile upper level winds for sure. But at the surface, that humidity surge is going to continue to peel on in from the east, going right in towards Hawaii. You can see the Big Island getting some rain developing out there with the humidity for the higher elevations. That's getting in there Thursday through Friday morning, and then that moisture surge essentially pulls away. Now, generally speaking, you get the trade winds moving in, so you're going to get some pop-up showers and storms for the afternoon. with that uptick coming in from Norbert's remnants, you're still going to get some higher elevational rain. It could be topping out about 3 to 4 inches worth of rainfall. That's Mauna Loa right there. Mauna Kea, same thing. And then in towards Maui, probably get some little bit extra juice out there by the volcano, getting in there. And also right around Kauai, more rain moving through you. So another 2 to 3 inches of rain right through Friday afternoon. All right, still coming up. The real heavy rain, it's going to be across the Central Plains, right across the Midwest as well. We're looking at Iowa right now. That was Corey Gerken. He was chasing last night. Strobe effect with the lightning, no question. Got a nice shelf cloud. That's that little low-hanging feature underneath that cloud. It's the outflow, really, of the colder air with warm air rising up over the top, and it gets that raggedy look. Really cool stuff. That is a shelf cloud right there. Good stuff from Corey. So we got more of that action possibly later today. Definitely the heavy rain. We'll have that forecast for you guys coming up right after the break.

0: 877 cash now to get a $100 gift card for a free quote.
1: Welcome back, everybody. The Atlantic is in the heart of hurricane season, but the basin has yet to produce a hurricane. Now, we are watching a disturbance with a 40% chance of development out there across the sub part of the Atlantic Ocean, the subtropic. But meanwhile, the Pacific is finally quieted down as well. It's been an active year for the Pacific, not so much for the Atlantic. Let's break it all down. Joining me now is Michael Fisher, assistant professor for the Department of Atmospheric Sciences at the University of Miami. Doctor, thank you so much for joining me this afternoon. Pleasure to see you, sir.
2: Thanks for having me on.
1: Yeah, let's talk about that disturbance out in the Atlantic. I mean, we've been watching it. It's trying to circle off the wagons a little bit at this point, but it's fighting off a lot of wind and a lot of dry air. What are you thinking about this 40% shot?
2: Yeah, I mean, that's kind of right about where it is, basically coin toss. It's been lingering out there in the subtropics. We have a trough of low pressure located just southeast of Bermuda. Upper-level winds are decently conducive for development this time, not a ton of wind shear where that disturbance is, but it is also battling some dry air in the environment. And it doesn't have a ton of time before it probably gets scooped up by another frontal system, so it's kind of a race against the clock, and some of our model guidance has kind of downtrended over the last day or so. So it's still possible it develops, but not a very promising sign at this time.
1: Michael, what do you think about the Google AI and the European AI? Still kind of hanging on to it. Some clustering going on there with some development. What are your thoughts on the new AI models?
2: Yeah, I mean, these AI models have been very impressive. Very impressive. Some of our best track guidance and even intensity guidance as well, and have done a great job with Genesis as well. Yes, you're right that the AI models were seemingly a bit more aggressive, and they've been upwards. I've seen some cycles upwards of about 70% chance of development. Oh. But it seems that mostly the Google DeepMind model and its ensemble, as well as I believe the IFS, have downtrended a bit over the last few days. Still, you know, we're about 40% chance of development, so it's still quite possible. But usually, if you're looking for development, you'd probably like to see a trend in the opposite direction.
1: Yeah, listen, I don't want to see this thing develop at all. We could use the moisture. You're talking about Florida maybe getting a little uptick, but really that's about it. So let's switch gears and go over towards the Pacific. We know the El Nino with those smoke and warm water temperatures down by the equatorial Pacific. The trend has been to really produce some stronger hurricanes over the last couple of weeks. Now it looks like things are starting to die on down. What do you make of this?
2: Yeah, you know, as a whole, like you said, it's been kind of a classic El Nino where the East Pac has been very active. Atlantic has been very quiet. We've seen basically record levels of vertical wind shear over the Atlantic, which is very unfavorable for development. And that's in large part probably why it's been so quiet. Yeah, there's been a bit of wind shear that's moved into the Eastern Pacific. But as the MJO large scale pattern kind of slides off to the east, it looks like over the next week to 2 weeks, it looks like things are going to become much more favorable in the Eastern Pacific. And we already have a couple of disturbances out there, actually a couple of cyclones that we still need to keep an eye on. But I would say, especially in the 1 to 2 week period, things are probably going to become quite favorable, and I would expect to see activity ramp up again.
1: Now, that Madden-Julian oscillation, do you think when it gets into the Atlantic, even that is going to be able to kick anything up, or is it just too overpowering with the El Nino?
2: That is a great question. You know, if this doesn't do it, it's hard to see what will at this point.
1: That's right.
2: Normally this time of year, we're peak hurricane season. And so, yes, as MGO slides over the Atlantic, promotes large-scale ascent and rising motion. And it's possible we sneak a storm or two in the Atlantic, but there's no obvious signs of that happening yet other than this thing in the subtropics you mentioned.
1: Yeah, I mean, it's got to find a window somewhere before it really snuffs out later on this October into November, the last day. So we've got the last week of summer right now. So we're in spring coming up or fall coming up next week. What are your thoughts on a strong El Nino carrying over through the fall months? What does that mean for the lower 48?
2: Yeah, great question. We know that El Ninos tend to peak usually in the wintertime months, so we would expect the effects of El Nino to only intensify as we go forward into winter season. Typically, when we see El Ninos like this, a very strong El Nino, or what is expected to be at least during wintertime, you see warmth over especially the northern part of the country, the northern part of the United States. We usually see a southward shifted jet, a pretty active subtropical jet, so that could bring wet weather to the southern part of the United States. And it's possible as we go into wintertime, you know, maybe the storm track favors, you know, potentially winter systems moving up the East Coast, but it's kind of difficult to say at this lead time. But I would feel most confident that it's going to be pretty warm over the northern half of the United States.
1: Yeah, I was going to ask you the same thing. Do you think it's going to be nor'easter season? We had a bunch of them last year. New York got slammed. We haven't gotten slammed like that in a while. Winter, if we can position it right, what do you think?
2: I mean, it's quite possible. It's all going to depend on, you know, kind of where that jet sets up and the storm track. If the subtropical jet doesn't extend way out into the Atlantic, it's possible that kind of the exit region of that jet favors a storm track that brings a lot of stormy weather to the eastern coast of the United States. I believe that NOAA's CPC did put out rainier than average weather, or at least more precipitation, unclear of rain versus snow in the northeast U.S. over wintertime. So we'll have to see.
1: It's going to be interesting for sure. So, hey, thanks for taking the time out, Doctor, and talk to us. I was told to tell you, go Canes. We got a bunch of guys from the University of Miami that work with me.
2: Yeah, go Canes.
1: There it is. There's the U. Appreciate you, Doctor. And we'll get to you again a little bit later on if you don't mind coming back. Good stuff.
2: Yeah, thanks for having me on.
1: Absolutely. Michael Fisher, thank you. All right, how about Chicago? Here's what we got. Things are clearing out just a touch, 73 degrees, so not as hot as it has been. But that frontal boundary's basically just waffled right overhead, so the winds are still out of the southwest. If you want to see a true frontal passage, like a cold front, you need to see that wind shift away from that southerly component. It's got to come out of the north somehow, but it hasn't done so far. So that frontal boundary just kind of draped right north of Chicago, which means the train track is over you, which means more rain is definitely in your future. Look at the Iowa, or yeah, it's Iowa right there, 67 degrees with that rain cool there. Central Iowa, unfortunately, you guys are getting it again. Another impulse riding down out of Nebraska, and it's going to slide around that frontal boundary, and it's going to move right into, looks like, northern Iowa into northern Missouri and Illinois later on this afternoon. So here is Chicago. The big batch of heavy rain that we just had over this morning, now clearing out for Michigan, too. So Saginaw, you guys are starting to loosen up just a touch. Flint, Michigan, not looking at too much. Just right here is Detroit. You can see the rain is just kind of bubbling just off towards your west. None of that is severe. It's just kind of nuisance, but it's going to be heavy at times if you live right underneath it. So here's what's happening. Ridge of high pressure definitely sitting right over there. That's been the bubble. It's been almost a common feature for the entire summer. Storms hit it, go up and over the top of it, and now we're watching the rain showers develop again in the same spots essentially where we had it for the last 48 hours. So when you look at the Doppler radar estimates for rainfall for the last 2 days, look at the dark shade of red. That is just around St. Joseph, Missouri. It's actually a couple miles just north of downtown. Luckily, if it was over downtown, it would have been a big-time problem for you flood-wise. Kansas City, I think you're going to be in a problem later on today. So you've got that flood-watching effect for KC right through St. Joseph into Ames, Iowa, and back to Omaha into Lincoln. So these regions are where we're going to see the heaviest rains pile up over the next probably 12 to 18 hours. Look at the yellow shaded area. That's a new upgrade from yesterday. That's a 3 out of 4 on the bad scale for flash flooding. That's essentially for the round that you just had go over yesterday, this morning, and then one coming up for later this afternoon through the evening hours. Pull that picture out. And this is the humidity. It's really the PWAT, the precipitable water that's in the atmosphere. If you wring out the atmosphere from the ground all the way up to the top of the trope, you're looking at this much rain falling down. Anytime you see about 2 inches or more, that's just extremely tropical. And you've got a nice shot of that going through Chicago, down through St. Louis as well. So there's where the humidity is at the surface. That's where we got the rain, and that has been real heavy as well. So the dew points in the 60s and the 70s, that's where you have all that rain, which is going to be just pounding in over the next couple of days. Watch that severe weather threat. It's a possibility as well. All right, let's get down to the south. Let's talk about Florida. You got some rain events that are going to be headed towards you over the next few days. Got the sea breeze popping up. It's essentially going in right now. That is Edgewater, Florida, 89 degrees. All right, so it's not that bad. But when you add the humidity right now, it does feel like, what, 95? All right, so you've got two things coming at you. It's going to be a sea breeze type of event for your afternoon today and tomorrow. Thursday, we've got this upper-level low. It's going to peel out from the New England states just offshore from mid-Atlantic and then ride around that ridge of high pressure and get underneath across Florida. Now, that's a severe weather threat for today on the top edge of the ridge. Below it, here's what we've got. We've got the winds that are right out of the south, right there. It's actually out of the northeast, blowing to the southwest. And we've already seen the first signs of the sea breeze develop. Look at that little line. It's essentially developing just what outside, looks like outside of looks like Melbourne area by Daytona Beach, too. Let me zoom into this region. Yeah, you can see the storms that are firing up by Orlando, too. How about that? So you've got Orlando already starting to develop with some decent conditions. Let me see if I can get the local radar picture up out of there. I'll put the level 2 out of Orlando. It's actually out of Melbourne. And yeah, there it is. Let me see if I can drive a little bit better. That's out of Jacksonville, this one. Let me zoom on into the area by Orlando out of Melbourne. There it is. You got the rain that's already developing. And the track of this is essentially what we had yesterday. So the sea breeze develops, and you can see the leading edge of it. There it is as it blows right through Florida. Also, I want you to look at this. You got the thunderstorm that developed right over here, right outside of Melbourne on the west side of I-95. That thing's starting to collapse, but look at the outflow boundary it's sending out on the north side and also here. These are all outflow boundaries from the storms. So with that wind that's prevailing out of the northeast, on a quick note, that's going to push everything in that direction. Like we said before, storms are going to shoot up with a sea breeze and then rake right across the peninsula of Florida over the entire afternoon. So what you see is what you get repeating. So there's the storms that are developing now, and they're going to continue throughout the afternoon, eventually meeting up with that Gulf breeze. You might get a collision there in spots like Tampa, Fort Myers as well, but then everything's going to slide off into the Gulf later on this afternoon through the evening hours. So that's your wind. That's your low-level wind forecast, which is not going to change today or tomorrow. So what you see now is going to be repeated for you for Wednesday afternoon. Storms develop around I-95, blow right across the state, and continue to chug along right into the Gulf. And then by Thursday, now we got this potent upper-level low that's going to develop. Here's our cold frontal boundary. Watch this area right there. I'm going to put the water vapor on. There it is. It doesn't look like much now, but that is going to get caught underneath the high-pressure zone and get shuttled right into Florida. It's a mid- to upper-level low. It's not a surface low. If that was a surface low, you're thinking, oh, man, this could be like a tropical disturbance ready to form. Doesn't look like that's going to happen, at least initially. Now, if it camps over the Gulf of America for more than a couple of days, now you're talking about storms developing underneath it, low pressure forms at the surface. Then that could turn into something tropical. But at this point, National Hurricane Center isn't watching it, but we are watching for definitely an uptick in the rainfall totals for the southern half of Florida going right through Sunday. All right, coming up, we've got more in the way of the heat. You're talking about dozens of states facing record high temperatures again this afternoon. 69 high temperatures dropped yesterday in the record books. What about today? And when is it finally going to cool down? Well, the answer for you guys coming up after the break. To play us out, we might see our next named storm in the Atlantic, BF, Faye. So to play us out, we have got F-named storms. Be right back. F-named songs. Be right back.

0: they were thrilled.
1: Welcome back, everybody. Great to see you this afternoon. Bob Van Dillon here along with meteorologist Haley Meyer. What's going on?
2: Hello.
1: Yeah, so you're just down in the W studio blocking new graphics for your new show.
2: We're cooking up something fun.
1: Yeah.
2: So I'm excited.
1: Yeah, it's always great.
2: Fun work behind the scenes going
1: on. You don't like to stand on your laurels, so you like to keep on progressing.
2: Yeah, as long as I don't have to stand on heels, I'm okay.
1: Do you have to down there? No.
2: I will in this next setup. We're trying to find ways to make sure I can keep my temperature.
1: Okay, good, because this is more of a laid-back program. Look,
2: yeah.
1: it's business up top.
2: It's got jeans.
1: You can't see that.
2: No.
1: Listen.
2: What you don't see won't hurt you. It's why the tennis shoes will stay on
1: right.
2: for this program.
1: It's all respect.
2: Yeah.
1: That's all there is to it. Let's talk about the heat, though. The reason why I don't wear the dress pants in here, it's hot. And I don't want to sit
2: here. It's not hot in the studio at all. It's cold in here.
1: But it
2: is hot in Texas.
1: I got it at 68. There's one of your old places. Austin.
2: Yeah, I love it. You're looking, I'm pretty sure this is Lady Bird Lake. I don't want to say something dumb and then people from Austin be like, are you serious? There's so many different lakes. But we used to do something really fun on this lake called paddle biking.
1: Paddle biking?
2: Yes. Right. It's like a water bike.
1: Right.
2: And you put on two almost like floating kayaks and you just...
1: So it's not like the big 1980s big... It was like a plastic trike almost?
2: It kind of looks
1: that
2: like
1: big?
2: That. Yeah. Okay. It's huge. It's fun though. I would recommend you do it, especially when the bats fly out underneath the bridge.
1: Oh, wow. Yeah, that's cool. Listen, they had record high territory out there. Nearby, San Antonio broke a record yesterday, 100 degrees. These are all from yesterday afternoon. And remember, the day before, they broke almost 50.
2: Right.
1: So here we are with day five in a row now with all these records.
2: I mean, I honestly, granted, I do love Austin. I loved living in Texas. But, you know, somewhere in my heart, I'm like, maybe I should go back. And then I look at 49 days of straight triple digits. And I'm like, you know, it feels great outside at 60 degrees. I shouldn't.
1: I mean, listen, if you live anywhere around the Mid-South, the Deep South, Southwest in Texas, go to the Ozarks.
2: The
1: only spot in town that has no heat advisory.
2: Yeah, it's nasty.
1: It's still hot and humid.
2: It's humid, too. And that's the one side of it that just makes it all the more just uncomfortable.
1: How about right now? Where are we? We're standing strong at 91 in Dallas, 94 in Oklahoma City. It's a little drier, so the temperatures are bouncing up a little bit more. Wichita's 93. Feels like 95. You've got the humidity levels. Are you talking upper 60s, low 70 dew point temperatures?
2: Mm-hmm. And that's really the way it's going to stay. These temperatures, I mean, well, yes, they'll budge a little bit. You're still going to be feeling close to 90 plus for the foreseeable future.
1: I'm looking at some of these numbers again. So near record territory for Fort Smith, Arkansas. Dallas probably not going to get one today. 1980, you hit 100.
2: Yeah, they're not. If you're within a couple of degrees, there's a chance. But in this case, you're 7 degrees off. You won't be breaking a record, but... I mean, honestly, if I'm that hot, I want to break a record just to feel like it's worth going through it.
1: I get 100 degrees tomorrow in Oklahoma City. So you got Little Rock's about 99, 100 in Dallas, 95 in Houston and San Angelo, 99. This is all tomorrow afternoon. Same exact thing where you're going to see repeated. How about Thursday? Okay, a couple degrees cooler, but not that much.
2: No, you don't get much help. And again, with Houston, especially the way that this kind of mid-upper level thing is going to come in through Florida, it's going to keep the flow moving off of the Gulf. So Houston will just stay unbearably humid per usual, and that's just going to make it all the worse.
1: I was watching the European model has that upper level low that comes in, and it just parks it there, kind of unwinds and moves away. The other ones now, GFS, moves a little farther in.
2: We'll see. I mean, we're enough removed from this by a couple of days. I think both scenarios are possible.
1: Yeah.
2: I think probably the more likely is that it does kind of get stuck along, you know, the north coast of Florida. And honestly, I think that'd be probably for the best.
1: No.
2: You know, I don't really want to be talking anything. Maybe, I mean, although there wasn't a great chance of it becoming tropical by any means, but I don't even want to put that in there yet. Like,
1: no.
2: I just don't even want to worry about it.
1: Don't worry about that yet. We'll be showing you that Florida forecast because it is interesting. You got this upper level low kind of spins around.
2: Yeah.
1: It's caught underneath the high. Show you that in a second. Let's get out to the desert southwest, though, because this is one area of note, too. I mean, the rain has been pretty prolific here for the Four Corners for the last couple of days, and today is no exception.
2: It's almost every time you get a flash flood warning over here, it turns into a considerable flash flood warning.
1: It sure does.
2: And if you look at the amount of rain within the last 1 or 3 hours, sometimes you're like, really? And you're scratching your head. It's been half an inch, or it's, you know, maybe not even half an inch. What's going on?
1: Wow.
2: But it's just the terrain that makes it all the more sensitive.
1: Look at the wind direction with the this is the water vapor imagery showing you where the water vapor is in the atmosphere. You get a sense for where everything is moving and modulating, and look at that, right through the Four Corners. Another surge, so now you've upgraded 2 to 4 on the bad scale.
2: I mean, you're getting precipitable water in this part of the country, some 200% of normal. So it is feeling more humid than usual. And then you have that daytime heating, which is still, you know, kind of in the morning-ish time frame there. So we're nowhere near max heating of the day, but that's when things will really start to bubble. And honestly, it's going to get even worse come tomorrow and even into early Thursday afternoon, Thursday evening before it gets better.
1: And we've got an upper-level low that's moving into Northern California all the way up. That's going to pivot the wind direction again out of the southwest, which means you can see another inflow coming off the Pacific. It means more rain, and that's possibly there. Flood warnings, we've got the flash flood warning, San Juan County in Utah. Oh, that's brand new, too. It's just got upgraded.
2: Yeah, a more expansive flood watch, in effect. Southern Arizona.
1: That is new.
2: Yeah, all that stuff is new. Really, I think the worst, or I guess most vulnerable spot, is going to be a little bit further into New Mexico in that general zone, but with Southern Arizona seeing that expansion, I mean, Tucson, that area over the weekend had multiple flash flood warnings, over top severe thunderstorm warnings. I mean, these storms can really get going quick.
1: And we've got, remember, you've got a lot of elevation, a lot of mountains going on, especially northern Arizona, New Mexico, obviously into Colorado and Utah. It all rides up, it condenses out even more, so it's going to pin that rain. I mean, it couldn't be over the Four Corners anymore for tomorrow afternoon. There it is.
2: No. Actually, even the National Weather Service out of Albuquerque, they said that Wednesday could be the wettest monsoon day that they've had within the season. Not necessarily with the amount of rain, but just their aerial coverage that could see rain. So with all that moisture, and then you have that low that you were talking about, Bob, that creates the lift and allows these storms to really get going. It's once that pulls away when things begin to relax a little bit. But, I mean, we're still stuck under this
1: popping end of the work week. This is still Friday, and we're still cranking them in. So how much rain? And, again, this could be displaced somewhat by even a couple hundred miles. It's going to mean all the difference. But that is the border, state line, New Mexico and Colorado. That's over 5 inches of rain, possibly.
2: Yeah. And, you know, I probably wouldn't be camping anywhere in that general area.
1: No, definitely not.
2: This could be dangerous. We'll see. I mean, honestly, there's a chance that the WPC even upgrades that threat zone probably somewhere in New Mexico to a level 3 out of 4. We'll see how things fluctuate today, and that maybe will dictate an elevated threat come tomorrow.
1: And if you are camping, you need a way to know if there's a flash flood for your zone. You just have to. I mean, that's all there is to it. We've seen the problems that are out there. Pacific, things are starting to wind down, at least from where we were a couple weeks ago. But that being said, Haley, there's still action out there to be found.
2: Yeah, we're not done totally. But, you know, this is the first time really in the season for the Eastern Pacific where I'm not stressed looking at the map. I'm not thinking, oh,
1: right,
2: no.
1: Right. Now, Hawaii, we had Norbert when that formed, and some of those computer models had it kind of drifting over towards the Big Island. Yeah, some cause for alarm. But at this point, it's on the way out.
2: Absolutely.
1: In fact, it's not the remnants of, but that is Norbert. And you can see behind it, 15E. No great shakes out of this one either. But if you look at this, would you even call that anything? No.
2: No. It was actually really funny to watch whenever I was on Fox Now yesterday. You had this deep, colder cloud tops, which means, you know, more convectively active.
1: These guys right there.
2: They literally look like somebody just sucked it down a toilet, and it just was done within, like, a couple of hours.
1: You've been on my show too many times.
2: Yeah.
1: You start using my vernacular.
2: Like, that is true. But that's how that literally was the only reference that I could come up with, because that is truly what it looked like, and a lot of that had to do with the drier air, but also some of the wind shear that's parking itself over Hawaii.
1: All right, well, watch this. We were just talking to a professor from the University of Miami saying that wind shear is picked up big time. Mm-hmm. Look at that. I mean, now you got converging jet streams is what it looks like. You got the peaking right here, 150 knots. So that's what it's contending with in the upper levels. But at the surface, you still have the humidity, and just keep an eye on the slug. Watch that begin to roll out towards the Big Island. This is Tuesday and a Wednesday and a Thursday and Friday. At least a little extra humidity for the trade winds to work with and produce more rain for the hilltops.
2: Yeah, it's going to be rainy. I mean, Hawaii, with the trade winds, they get rain pretty much each and every day as a pulse. But in this case, the remnants of Norbert's going to bump those totals up. And at the very least, if you're on the leeward side of the mountains, it's just going to feel even more humid than normal because that atmospheric moisture is still going to be there. Yeah. Maybe some waves. What do you think about the surfing?
1: I was just about to ask you that. I don't think so. There's just not enough wind out there to produce any kind of a gigantic swell. And when you look at the satellite imagery now, it's just paltry. So
2: you know more about surfing than I do.
1: Yeah, well, you need at least a decent sized storm to throw before it gets to Hawaii. I don't think this is going to do it. Now, you might notice a little uptick in this, maybe instead of 4 feet waves, maybe 4.5.
2: But it's not nothing.
1: No. But for Hawaii, it's
2: for Hawaii,
1: come on,
2: really.
1: Bro. It's nothing. All right, let me show you Tropical Depression 15E. Never quite gains that tropical storm name, does it? Not according to this.
2: No, and that's, you know, a change as well from yesterday to today. It at one point was expected to briefly for at least 12 hours become Odalis, which is the next name in the Eastern Pacific Basin, but just not likely. I'm meeting a very similar fate to Norbert. And I think this also goes to show just how hostile the wind conditions are, because overall it's in a warm body of water. So you would think that things are working in its favor,
1: but not really. Not quite. Yeah, that jet streak is right about here at this point. That's where it's going to be racing towards. And you can see the slug trails right there, kind of meandering all around Hawaii, but these guys don't have to worry about.
2: No.
1: Whew, thank goodness, right?
2: Yeah, right?
1: For once. So we do have the chance of seeing a tropical storm form or a tropical depression in the Atlantic over the next few days. Really not the next two.
2: Right.
1: Probably end of week towards the weekend. But that's a 40% chance now.
2: Yeah, we'll see. I mean, the deep mind kind of backed off on it today. Which
1: a little bit.
2: We'll see how that flows. But honestly, what the deep mind does, I almost am like thinking that that's pretty much going to
1: happen. That's what's going to happen, huh?
2: Yeah.
1: All right, well, listen,
2: we'll see.
1: To play us out, we've got F-name songs because we may see your F-name storm.
2: Okay.
1: All right, stick around, Haley. We'll be right back, everybody. Thanks for being here. We'll be back in a couple minutes.

0: Flex Seal Power Putty.
1: Hey, what's going on, everybody? Great to see you this Tuesday afternoon. It's September 15th. I'm Bob Van Dillon. Let's take you inside America's Weather Center. And big headlines, more storms. It's been relentless for the Plain States over the last couple of days. We got dangerous flash flooding as a concern. Iowa, all the way down through northern Missouri, including Kansas City, with a brand new flood watch. We'll show you that. Check out that picture of the shelf cloud. That was from Brandon Kopic. That was yesterday. No, it's Corey Gerken. Our exclusive storm tracker, Corey Gerken, took that one. Sorry, Corey. Great stuff. And development odds at 40% in the Atlantic. It's in an odd spot, honestly. It's not in the MDR. It's not in the Gulf. It's not off the Southeast Coast. But regardless, we may see our next tropical depression or even our tropical storm name, F, develop. That would be Faye in the next 7 days. And the Sunshine State. The sea breeze action. It is on fire right now. It's developing. It's getting real kinetic on the east side of the state. Next few days featuring the sea breeze. Then coming in on Thursday, Friday, Saturday, an upper level low. It's going to produce some very heavy rain as a possibility, not just for Florida, but up the line into Georgia. Douglasville, that's in North Georgia. You can get some rain out of that as well. We're going to track it all out. It's right now in America's Weather Center. And meteorologist Haley Meyer joining me. What's up, Haley?
2: What's up?
1: We're watching this radar action right around the Plain States, and you were working it yesterday. It was turning severe, and then it didn't quite blow up as bad as maybe what we thought yesterday, which was good.
2: It couldn't quite get there, and a lot of that was because the storms stayed active. It started in the morning. My family lives in Omaha, and my mom had texted me at, I think, 9 a.m., and she goes, "It's pouring here." And I said, "That's good," because you'll likely not deal with a bigger tornado threat or severe weather threat. However, the winds got up to 80 miles per hour in some spots.
1: Yeah, so wind gust. Yeah, a wind gust out there. They were cranking. You did have the winds. You didn't have that extra twist for the tornado capability, which is good. Nobody's complaining. But, yeah, Corey Gerken with the strobe light effect at one point. That's when he was in the heart of that. But check out that. What does that resemble? I mean, that's the shelf cloud. Looks like the open mouth of a great white shark coming at you.
2: Yeah? What do they call that?
1: The shelf cloud?
2: No, it's like a whale
1: oh,
2: something.
1: Oh, the baleen?
2: I don't know. There's some name for it.
1: Yeah, the strainer that they use to get the plankton out. Yeah,
2: yeah.
1: It's baleen.
2: Yeah, I think that's kind of what it,
1: I think that's what it is.
2: That's it. Yeah, that's what it
1: reminds me. So it looks like to you? Yeah, you're right. It's not sharp enough to be teeth, but still, it's ragged, right? And when you do see that, you know that the winds are going to be gusting. Not necessarily severe, but you know you get that outflow kick from the thunderstorm that's racing towards you. It's that colder air rushing out ahead of it. Hits that warm air that's already up there. It goes up over the top. The warm air condenses that as that ragged cloud.
2: Mm-hmm. Really cool. They're really cool to look at. And, you know, Corey, over the last month or so, he said this is some of the best chasing he's had. Not because of tornadoes, but because of the look of these storms.
1: Yeah.
2: I mean, getting these big motherships or
1: beautiful
2: whale's mouth looking things
1: great
2: that you've got going.
1: Shark with its mouth open.
2: Yeah, all of it.
1: There's the rain. It's one shot coming at you. I should eat Chicago because you had one round pull through earlier this morning. Another one's starting to get itself together by Waterloo, Davenport, the Quad Cities. But that big shot that went through this morning is now falling apart across. It looks like Lake Huron getting north of Port Huron at this point.
2: Yeah. I mean, it's going to be following along somewhat of the same line. You have this big ridge of high pressure that's sitting to the south, but then you also have been tracking this area of low pressure to the north, and so it's been dragging this cold front, but it's getting kind of wonky along that outer periphery of the ridge.
1: It's kind of weird to shape it out because it's going to be influenced with the outflow boundaries.
2: Right.
1: Yeah, so it gets a little amorphous, blobby down in the south. But look how much rain over the last 48 hours. It's a big chunk.
2: Yeah, it's impressive. And, you know, today they upgraded that threat to a level 3 out of 4. And this is just to the south of where it was yesterday. Mm-hmm. Almost following where we had that stripe with, it was this time yesterday. It was the last 12 hours. There was a signal of like 8 inches of rain near the St. Joseph area. So I think it's the antecedent conditions from yesterday plus the signal that they could get another 3 to 5 today.
1: And they did draw that flood watch down towards Kansas City.
2: They
1: might not get as much heavy rain, but it's highly paved.
2: Right. That's
1: so the urbanized areas are worried about, right? So that's for this afternoon through tomorrow morning. But you're right. Here is that yellow upgrade, 3 out of 4 on the scale. Right around where they had the heaviest rain action yesterday.
2: Mm-hmm.
1: And we got wave after wave. And this is pretty cool. I love watching the PWAP. And I'm going to pull it out a little bit just to show you the trajectory of where this is coming from. So there's your global look.
2: Yeah, love.
1: So you've got the high pressure essentially over Nashville. We'll call it there.
2: Yeah.
1: Look at the flow going up right here through the Gulf. But you also have that extra impulse right out of the Pacific, and look at it funnel in right across St. Louis.
2: You're getting that convergent zone of so much moisture. Over the weekend, it was like 99th percentile level of moisture for this part of the country for this time of year. And so, you know, dew points into the 70s. You can see that front starting to clear through parts of, yeah, of Ames.
1: There's a humidity value right there. That's another outflow. I think it's
2: more of an outflow boundary than anything, as opposed to like a cold front, the cold front.
1: It's tough to tell because it gets a little amorphous. But you can see, I'm trying to look at the convergence lines with the winds. See where they're coming up in this direction, yeah, or coming up in this direction?
2: Yeah.
1: It's whatever.
2: It's just
1: we
2: slightly
1: know it's in
2: displaced.
1: The vicinity.
2: But sometimes once that front clears, it takes a second for the real shot of the drier, cooler air to come in.
1: Well, that's right. So. It's also the cold front is really diagonal if you go vertically. So the cold front's well out ahead at the surface than it is at about 850.
2: Yeah.
1: It's tilted big time. Yeah. So that's why you got that kind of a look to it. So either way, it's going to be very hospitable to very heavy rain again today.
2: Mm, absolutely. And, you know, some chance for some severe weather. Not a big concern with severe storms today. Possibly a couple of elevated thunderstorms capable of producing some hailers. But really beyond that, I think that's really all we're tracking.
1: That's your 6 o'clock. That's what we're watching right there. All right, let's get out to the Atlantic. So all eyes are still out there. We're getting hurricane age. We've been following this now for the last couple of days. And, couldn't look any lovelier than this.
2: Nope.
1: There's Bermuda.
2: I love how crystal clear the water is.
1: Yeah.
2: I've never seen water like that.
1: Mm-mm.
2: Ever.
1: You got to go to 30A down in Florida.
2: I've done 30A, but I still don't think 30A beats Bermuda.
1: It does.
2: I don't know about that. I don't know about that. I'll tell you one where that it actually doesn't beat Bermuda is Corpus Christi, Port Aransas.
1: Not a fan of the brown?
2: No, I love my Texas beaches. Don't get me wrong. You can drive your car right up to the water, but.
1: Yeah, no, you're right.
2: Not the clearest of all blue water.
1: I do love their accents down in Texas. I love it.
2: I'll take it.
1: It's the greatest. They're awesome. All right, let me show you this. Zero hurricanes so far this season. I would have gone for a slow season. We all did with El Nino, but zero hurricanes after the peak? I wouldn't have called this one.
2: No, it's an impressive statistic, and really the fact that each and every day we're breaking a record.
1: Yeah.
2: And so right now we're almost, what day is it? Today is the 15th.
1: Mm-hmm.
2: And the latest first hurricane is what, the 11th?
1: Yeah, so every day that we don't have a hurricane builds onto the record in the satellite era, which is 1966. They first started taking snapshots out there.
2: Yeah, this one maybe. We'll see what comes of it. You know, the odds have been

0: This is the one spot where we said it's kind of in a weird zone. It's not the main development region. It's not the Gulf. It's kind of just in the middle of nowhere, but that is kind of working in its favor because it's less dominated by the winds. It has that moment.
1: I mean, I'm even looking at, you're right. I'm still, it's this essential circulation that we're watching. This is a visible satellite imagery, and it's so key to look at, especially because we're not going to fly any hurricane hunters into this.
0: Why waste the gas?
1: Exactly. We're not going to do that. No one's going to do that yet. But if you look at the circulation, there it is.
0: Yeah.
1: There's a clear twist happening.
0: Absolutely.
1: Is it still an open wave? Most likely. But when you look at the dust, it is shaking that. It's beginning to shed the dust off a little bit at this point. Better do it quickly because look at that plume that jutted off just a couple days ago.
0: Yeah, that's a big dust plume. And that's really been another key story. While wind shear is probably the number one reason why the Atlantic season has been so blah.
1: Totally.
0: The dust, I think, has had a huge part in it as well because we've had some big plumes later and later. And that, you know, typically starts to wind down.
1: I can't tell you the reason why that is.
0: Me either. I don't know. We'll have to get more dust.
1: We'll figure it out. We did. We had a dust S-square yesterday. I think I didn't ask. No, did we?
0: I don't know.
1: I can't remember.
0: These days,
1: he said he didn't know. That's right.
0: He didn't know. Okay.
1: That's all good. Listen, we've got this is the microcosm of the entire season.
0: Mm-hmm, absolutely.
1: Right? Especially August on.
0: Right. And that's somewhat similar to what we're seeing set up shop over Hawaii in that general zone where it's going to act as a nice little barrier. But we have this trough that's been digging off of the East Coast that's kind of pushing away. And as it does so, it might be able to open up a nice little pocket for this area to watch to get closer to Bermuda. We'll see if it's able to turn into a hurricane, maybe.
1: Were there more red circles yesterday? You and I were both looking at this before.
0: Red circles.
1: Yeah, you're talking about storm or hurricane. There's a couple in there now?
0: They're there.
1: Okay. Listen.
0: There you go.
1: Yeah, there we are. All right, so the green is the European AI. The blue is the Google AI. And Brian Norcross, our own Brian Norcross, involved with Google AI. First of all, how impressive is that?
0: Brian is the epitome. He's the godfather
1: of hurricanes. 100%. And this is what the traditional ones that you look at back in the day, talking 3 years ago, GFS and European, this is what we're watching right there. And even they have not seen much activity over the last couple of days. So they're not even impressed with it at all. But season-wise, just been kind of starved to talk about anything. Even the ones that do form, they don't last very long.
0: No. I mean, these storms that we've had have been so quick. Cristobal and Dolly are the two that did not form off of some level of a boundary in the Gulf.
1: Yeah.
0: But they were interesting to look at. It didn't look so hot.
1: I don't remember Cristobal. I don't remember where that
0: Cristobal
1: was.
0: Cristobal was in the North Atlantic, and it eventually its way over to Portugal and Spain. And there was a big event, like a tornado that happened in France.
1: Right.
0: And
1: it was a remnants, right?
0: Maybe. Honestly thought it might have been. I tried to do a little bit of a deep dive, but I do think Cristobal might have had a hand in that. But
1: we're not done yet. We're your Hurricane HQ. We're going to be hanging in there. The last day of hurricane season is November 30th. Now, we've seen hurricanes in December. We see them in January, too.
0: Let's hope not this
1: year.
0: Let's hope not.
1: But we know the back end is always loaded with more hurricane numbers and more powerful hurricanes, too.
0: Water temperatures are usually even warmer.
1: Takes a while for them to come down.
0: Yeah, especially for the Atlantic.
1: You got it. So, are you sticking around?
0: I am.
1: Good. We got coming up. We've got more on the Pacific. We've got that. The fall heat. Winds are going to break. And also Southwest flood threat. And Florida. Heavy rain, too. So we got all the dance cards filled up.
0: We've got a whole meal.
1: That's right. We may see Faye this week or weekend. We'll see. To play us out, we've got F-name songs to go along with the storm. Be right back, everybody.

0: 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Order now.
1: And welcome back to America's Weather Center. Great to see you on this Tuesday afternoon. I appreciate you being here. I'm here with Haley Meyer. Haley, it's been an active last couple of days for especially the plain states. I mean, you talk about the Corn Belt getting blasted right through the last few days.
2: They're not done yet.
1: No.
2: Still got a couple more days where that came from.
1: Yeah, they're not. So listen, right now, it's a never-ending heat dome down to the south. That's producing relentless rain-making storms up and over that heat dome. And the risk of flooding is bigger today than it was yesterday for northern Missouri, lower parts of Iowa. And it's already been waterlogged. So joining us right now is Zach Sharp. He's president and forecaster of Iowa Storm Chasing Network. Zach, thanks for being here, buddy. Great to see you this afternoon.
3: Thanks for having me on today.
1: Yeah, let's talk about what you've seen so far this week. We know the rain has been relentless for you guys up there.
3: Yeah, I feel like it's time to start building an arc with multiple days already of rainfall and more coming. We're just so saturated with moisture around here that we're starting to see some flooding concerns. Fortunately, it does look like we'll get a break tomorrow, which will hopefully allow us to absorb some of that moisture that we've received over the last 24 hours. But unfortunately, by the end of the week and into the weekend, more rainfall is on the way.
2: Mm-hmm. Any spots sticking out to you in particular that might have a higher propensity to flood thus far?
3: The I-80 corridor has seemed to be relentless with that rainfall last week and even again this week. Over the last 24 hours, that I-80 corridor has already picked up about 2 to 4 inches of rainfall. And it was very similar last week. That I-80 corridor also got about 2 to 3 or almost 5 inches in some locations of rainfall. So over a 2-week period, you're talking several inches of rainfall. So that I-80 corridor is very saturated out there, especially as we begin to go into harvest season. Obviously, we're on the precursor of the harvest season, but as we go throughout the next couple of weeks, we'll really be ready for harvest season. But this rainfall is definitely going to put a hamper on that.
1: Yeah. Zach, when you're driving around, are you noticing standing water, like puddles that are left on over, like in the median and the side of the roads, stuff you haven't seen in a while?
3: Yeah, around here in the Des Moines metro, those drainage ditches appear to have several inches of standing water in there just simply because the ground is so saturated already that it has nowhere to go. There are some flood watches out, as you've alluded to on your program here, that obviously they're watching river levels closely. If we get additional rainfall, if we get another 2-3 inches of rainfall, obviously that could set some of those rivers and streams over their banks. So it's something that we'll definitely have to watch as we go throughout the remainder of the week to see if we start to see any of those river levels begin to rise, that start to approach more of that moderate stage. So far, they're just in the action stage of that flooding. But right now, we're not seeing anything yet. So definitely need to keep an eye on it if we do get that repeat rain as we go throughout the remainder of the week here in the state of Iowa.
1: That training. Yeah.
2: Yeah. It's that training problem that makes the flash flood threat worse each and every day as you start to compile it. But there is a severe weather component to this, you know, albeit yesterday was the peak when it comes to threats. But what'd you make of yesterday? I'm assuming you probably went out and chased. And do you have any plans maybe later this week to gas up the truck and get back out there?
3: Yeah, it looks like we'll have to keep an eye towards the latter part of this week to see if maybe we'll see a return of some severe weather. We did get some yesterday here in the state. Fortunately, those dynamics just didn't come together quite well enough to produce a more robust severe weather threat than originally was anticipated. We did still receive some those severe wind gusts approaching 60 to 70 mile per hour winds. Earlier in the day, just north of the Des Moines metro, there was a community called Boone that received some hail. It was more on the nickel sized of things, so a little bit on the sub-severe level there. But for the most part, damaging winds was the main concern with that complex of storms that rolled out of Nebraska into portions of western Iowa late yesterday afternoon into the early evening time frame.
1: Zach, I want to ask you this before I let you go. You live up there in Iowa. When do they start cutting the corn down? And I only ask that because the evapotranspiration, it's a real thing. I mean, you can add more temperatures, more dew point readings that are higher than they would be without the corn. When do they start cutting it down so you don't have to worry about that corn sweat?
3: Yeah, the latest crop report last week, about 2% of Iowa's corn has already been harvested. So that just shows you that harvest season has begun.
1: Gotcha.
3: But only about 38% of it was at mature level. So obviously still a couple weeks away from that peak harvest season. We definitely need to dry out before that. But obviously we are starting to enter that harvest season here in the state of Iowa.
1: Gotcha. Yeah, I mean, you're not going to get any corn sweat when there's no sun, like what we got going on right now. But yeah, I get it. Zach, great to talk to you, my friend. Love to talk to you again sometime after you do a little storm chasing.
3: Yeah, thanks for having me on today.
1: Yeah, great stuff. Zach Sharp, president and forecaster of Iowa Storm Chasing Network. Thanks, buddy. All right, where they are getting to heat, it's down to the south. Here's your picture again from Austin.
2: My spot, my home.
1: There it is.
2: I lived maybe 40 minutes away from where this is taken. This is right in the heart of downtown. But, you know, Austin's a really great place to visit. I would highly recommend it.
1: What's it? It's
2: 98.
1: At the airport, it's 98.
2: The airport's in the middle of nowhere, though. You fly into the Austin airport,
1: yeah,
2: and you wonder where you are. I promise it gets better from there.
1: I've never been. I've been at every major Texas city except for Austin.
2: I feel like Austin is a good spot for you. I think you'd thrive there. Maybe go to the Ole Miss UT game.
1: Got that right. Actually, not I'm a UT fan, though. Neither are you.
2: No, I'm not. But if you go watch Ole Miss play, I mean, unfortunately, Texas is in the SEC.
1: How are the fans?
2: So.
1: Are they cordial?
2: No.
1: Because Ole Miss fans are pretty cordial for the most part. No.
2: No. The Texas fans, they're hardcore. And if you hit them with the horns down, drinks could be thrown.
1: That's
2: you never
1: disrespect.
2: Know.
1: I wouldn't do that.
2: Really? I would.
1: Would you?
2: I won't on this program, but I might.
1: Well, did you ever play them when you played soccer for
2: Mississippi? No, because they joined after I had already left. But
1: gotcha.
2: I did watch, I think Mississippi State played the University of Texas when we won the College World Series.
1: Right.
2: I know both teams were in the World Series in that same year. I think that was 20.
1: It was the year. Before Ole Miss won. So
2: yeah.
1: 2021 and Ole Miss won in
2: 2022-23 season. Yeah,
1: that
2: sounds about right.
1: So there you go. All right. Well, look at this. Dallas right now, 93. Oh, by the way, the best fans, the most cordial, the bless you hot fans.
2: The Mississippi State fans? Yeah, you're right.
1: No, Clemson. Clemson fans are the nicest. Get out, forget about it. They're the best.
2: I can get behind Clemson. I like them.
1: Little Rock 104. That's what it feels like right now. My mother-in-law is from Little Rock, and she calls a coin, like a quarter,
2: yeah,
1: a Cohen.
2: A Cohen.
1: Yeah.
2: Cute. That's kind of cute. I love it.
1: Very interesting. It's a great accent. Fort Smith, Arkansas feels like 100. That's going to be a record for you today if you get there. It's going to feel hotter than that, but the record is 101. Will they get there? That's an oldie, 1939.
2: Yeah, I mean, some of these records are less than impressive, set back in 2011, of them in, you know, less than a decade ago. But 1939, that's a long way.
1: Yeah. What are we going for tomorrow and Thursday? About the same neighborhood, right? 99 in Dallas. Oklahoma City's 99. Louisville's about 97. So now you get the heat creeping up. But it does kind of get reshaped as this upper-level low. Keep an eye on this guy. It arcs over towards Florida, and that's going to buzz down that ridge, mm-hmm, at least slide it over to the west, just a hair.
2: Yeah, so, I mean, what's sad is, like, some spots that were dealing with the extreme heat, central west Texas, they have a slight relief, but now that's going to come right back as that low begins to nudge the area of high pressure that's sitting over more of the southeast now back out towards the west. But, if you look at the long range, this is at least through the next week. Temperatures are trending above average pretty much for the entire
1: country. That's towards the end of the month. This goes all the way to the 28th.
2: What so day is it?
1: 15th, right? Yeah, you're
2: okay,
1: right.
2: Okay, so, yeah. 2 weeks out.
1: Man, there you go. I mean, it's like this is like the 15th or 16th iteration of that high pressure bubble heat dome that's been here since
2: really
1: the summertime.
2: Is. It really is.
1: It keeps on reestablishing itself. I mean, my goodness.
2: All right.
1: Let's get out to the way. We know it's an El Nino season. Let's get out to the Pacific. We've got a couple things we're watching right here. One name storm, one number storm, and one 30% shot. The waves, though, beautiful. That was just from the few storms that we had go by Hawaii.
2: I'll tell you what. I was actually really impressed in, obviously, in a negative way, if you look at Dana Point, California.
1: But, terrible.
2: Those waves were massive, and that was over Labor Day weekend, which, you know, you imagine so many people, either they live in those homes or they're renting them out, and then the water getting in, like, it's nasty.
1: So the car that got just
2: undeveloped. What storm was that?
1: That was Maria's swell that came at them.
2: But yes.
1: It combined with another swell that came in from the west.
2: It did.
1: So you got a little extra juice, and that's why it slammed them so hard right at the end of early part of September. Here's what we got going on now. 30% chance. It's so hard to make it. If it can get itself away from the ITCZ, maybe.
2: Maybe.
1: But this is what we got going on. This is a Norbert. I had higher hopes. Let's just be honest. I love the name.
2: I know.
1: It just never performed.
2: No. Norbert just never could do it. It just happened with the wind shear, the drier air. It was just too much working against old Norby. But now
1: that's
2: it's
1: a guillotine
2: 15E.
1: Of wind. That's just it cutting is. Everything off, man.
2: 15E is going to make a run for it, but won't likely be able to do much either.
1: Again, I'll just show you, you're not out of the woods with Hawaii. You're going to get an uptick with the humidity, and that's going to come at you probably by tomorrow evening through Thursday. And then by Friday, things begin to dry out. But that just means more juice for the trade winds to work with. And as it goes up the mountains, as you know, condenses out. You're going to notice the trade winds for a good period here, and then they get a little more moist by tomorrow afternoon.
2: I mean, the positive side, too, is Norbert, especially considering the deeper convection starting to even subside more so than what was initially forecasted. Even the rain totals have gone down a little bit. At one point, we were forecasting anywhere between 3 to 5. Now it looks like more 2 to 3 for some of the higher peaks. So that's a positive because although, you know, it's been weeks, months even since Lala damage is still being seen on the Big Island.
1: No, it's been a terrible hurricane season for Hawaii. Stuff that you usually don't see. And it was back to back to back of those actions coming at you. Here's what it looked like. I mean, you can see the trails all going out there. Lala was the one that we worked at one time. It just barely missed the Big Island. It just barely missed.
2: Yeah, I mean, that's what we would call a direct hit, even though it wasn't necessarily a landfalling storm. And then you had Lowell, which was so paralleled to Aniki just in the path.
1: Yeah.
2: Thankfully, the impacts were a little bit different. Aniki made that direct landfall, but still, you know, almost every guest that we talked to, no matter what island they came from, they said everybody always asks us about Aniki. It's just that fear that gets put in.
1: 1992, it's a storm of lore.
2: Yeah.
1: Everybody remembers that when you live in Hawaii for certain. That was Kauai. Took a direct hit off of that guy. All right, still coming up, we've got a lot of heavy rain headed towards Florida. Talking about upper level low from New England and the Jersey Shore rotating around towards Florida. So we'll see where that goes. But to play us out, will we see our F-name storm? Possibly. I'm saying no. But
2: really?
1: Yeah.
2: I'm saying yes.
1: Yeah, okay. And we'll see. I say no, but if we do see it, it would be Faye. So to play us out, everybody, F-name songs. Be right back, everyone.

0: With no obligation, the benefits could be life-changing.
1: Welcome back to America's Weather Center, everybody. Great to see you. I'm Bob Van Dillon, and we've got the Haley Meyer here. We're watching the Midwest, and we're watching Florida, too. Interesting things going on across both spots of the nation at this point.
2: Absolutely. I mean, the Midwest yesterday was a big question. Could they get a strong tornado?
1: Yeah.
2: But because of all of the heavy rain we saw in the morning, you didn't have as much destabilization. So it's just leading to a lot of flooding rain, but not necessarily to severe weather threats. And we're seeing that still play out.
1: I think that's a good thing, too. We knew there was going to be about a 5 to 6 hour window where we could see severe weather erupt yesterday afternoon. More like 3 hours. Mm-hmm. But still, now it's transitioning into the flooding concerns because that frontal boundary is draped over there. And you could blame that sticky high-pressure ridge down in the south that's not budging.
2: No, it's remaining pretty healthy.
1: Yeah.
2: Eventually, it'll start to weaken a little bit. That has more to do with the Florida forecast than the Midwest.
1: Right,
2: but,
1: right.
2: You know, we were just chatting with the Iowa Storm Chasing Network, and mm-hmm. he said, you know, Interstate 80 is a spot to watch. They've already had a good deal of rain. I mean, it already looks pretty soggy in Coralville, Iowa. You've got even more where that came from on the order of maybe at least 3 more inches.
1: It's a good chat with that was Zach Sharp. And I asked him, you know, what about the corn sweat? You
2: always worry about that. Yeah, corn sweat's a real thing.
1: It adds humidity in the atmosphere, which in turn feeds the juice
2: of the
1: thunderstorms.
2: The atmosphere.
1: Yeah, big time. And some of those dew point temperature readings midsummer get up into the upper 70s, low 80s because of the corn.
2: Oh, it's nasty.
1: You grew up around there in Nebraska.
2: My uncle lives right on the border of Omaha and then into Iowa. And we host parties in his cornfield. And it's so much hotter out there. Like, you can visibly feel when you are right in the corn versus when you're a little bit further away.
1: I would never do that just because I'm scarred from Children of the Corn, the movie.
2: It
1: screwed me up as a kid. I can't do it.
2: I'm horrified of horror movies. I can't watch anything. Disney Channel in October used to freak me out as a kid. It still does.
1: You're wholesome. That's great.
2: Well, your kids are a little bit younger than me, but roughly my age. Do you remember that one episode of Sweet Life of Zack and Cody where Esteban's head started rolling around and got possessed?
1: That's not where the kid always takes a shirt off.
2: No, that's definitely not that one. What show are you watching?
1: I forgot the name. It's a kid show.
2: This isn't Love Island.
1: iCarly.
2: iCarly. This was on Disney.
1: What was the kid's name that it was? Oh, that was Nickelodeon.
2: Yeah.
1: Gibby. He used to rip off his shirt all the time.
2: He did. I'll fill you in on what I'm talking about. But it's fun being in a cornfield.
1: Gibby.
2: You're invited to my family's
1: party. All right. I appreciate it. But I have nothing against corn. Love it.
2: Great.
1: I love the farms out there. It's beautiful weather and beautiful people. But I'll tell you this. The scarecrow that's chasing kids around through the dad. Don't care for that.
2: And it is a little
1: scary stuff. All right. Let's zoom into the region, show you what it looks like. Because this is a spot that got blasted. Just smash with heavy rain yesterday morning. Same spot's going to get it again today, so you got the flood watches in effect.
2: Yeah, it's that little stripe of, you know, 3 to upwards of 8 inches worth of rain in northern Missouri. That's where we have that level 3 out of 4 threat for flash flooding. So it's really when you look at multiple days compounded together, it's what did yesterday do and what does that mean for today?
1: Right.
2: And for today, it meant an upgrade in the flash flood potential. It doesn't quite include KC Metro, but we do have flood watches that are extended for the downtown area.
1: It's a hair away, right? And you've got that big old moisture plume, and that's all getting channeled in from St. Louis up through Chicago into Michigan, too. And its origin is down across the Gulf, getting pumped up through Arkansas. These numbers have not budged too much. In fact, now North Platte, that's a nice little dry out, 46.
2: Yeah, feels good out in the Sandhills for sure.
1: Mm-hmm.
2: But, you know, still in Ames, Lincoln, you're starting to maybe feel a little bit of the impacts from that front that's coming through, but still somewhat humid. You've got rain actively falling, and then, you know, a big old severe weather threat.
1: So 1,200 miles and some change. It's timing out for you for the afternoon, and I think you're working at 3 o'clock, right?
2: Mm-hmm.
1: So coming up with Ian. So by the end of that program, we're looking probably at some showers and thunderstorms. I don't think severe, like you said. Maybe
2: not
1: a gust or two could approach 60 miles per hour, but it's all about that heavy rain. Same direction, same spot, just the acreage of rain that we're going to find. That's why we've got such a bad flood threat for the afternoon.
2: Yeah, we might see things back off a little bit come tomorrow, but then, you know, we're right back in it. Chicago today faring not so bad, but we'll see how things kind of push through the rest of the week as that front and really just all that moisture begins to slide further off towards the east.
1: And this is the guy that we're going to follow next. So this one's going to do a little loop-de-loop and pull right through northern parts of California into Montana and stretch it across the Plain States. And you can see what we've got. High pressure ridge. Where does it go? Same one's the other one. Same exact spots.
2: Yeah.
1: That's a cool graphic. Whoever made that, it's good.
2: Joe?
1: Yeah, I don't know.
2: even though
1: Joe Davis, very good.
2: Whether it was or wasn't Joe, Joe gets a round of applause for dealing with you all the time.
1: Love that guy. Look at this, Chicago right there, the Kirksville, Des Moines, Davenport. That's for tomorrow. Thursday, we got that new round coming right over the Northern Rockies. Sparks up a new round of heavy rainmakers, and that slides to the east for Friday. So, listen, it's a situation where this is going to be the leading story probably for the next 3 to 4 days.
2: Easily. And then, you know, as Zach was telling us, it's harvest season. And
1: yeah.
2: So with harvest season, you have to deal with these flooding impacts. That can have a real impact on these farmers.
1: 2% of the corn harvest has been reaped already in
2: Iowa.
1: Iowa only. So, yeah, so you still got some corn to go. That's
2: a lot of
1: got.
2: Corn to go.
1: All right, let's go down to Florida. Let me show you this, because this is an interesting scenario developing, and it looks pretty good right now. Look at Edgewater, Florida. Still 89 degrees.
2: Yeah, that's not bad. You can see some of those towering thunderstorms in the background. I will tell you, nothing is more fun than landing in Florida. I went to Clearwater last time I was in Florida.
1: Yep.
2: And just seeing the thunderstorms off in the distance.
1: It's the greatest.
2: And you still have blue skies overhead.
1: Oh, it's the greatest.
2: It's beautiful.
1: It's the greatest in the morning when you're out there on the Gulf side, right? And
2: yeah.
1: You can see the land breeze thunderstorms that are up there. They dissipate, and it's like a seesaw. Then it goes back to the sea breeze or Gulf breeze, and it just keeps on waffling back and forth. That's if you have no stout winds aloft.
2: Right.
1: We do have stout winds aloft right here, and that's because we've got high pressure to the north. Winds are slamming out in the mid to upper levels out of the north and east. So anything that develops around that sea breeze gets pushed quickly inland right across towards the Gulf.
2: Yeah, it'll happen fast. So, you know, as far as these storms being more stagnant over areas, which can happen at times when you don't have a big breeze, mm-hmm. in this case, they'll have some movement, which I think is helping out with that flood threat, making it fairly minimal. But, I mean, we already have some pretty decent thunderstorms setting up just south of Orlando all
1: that
2: the way
1: outflow.
2: Down to the west of I-95.
1: See if you can pick out the outflows with me. There's a
2: there
1: I'll erase it so you can see it.
2: Yeah.
1: So let me loop it for the last hour. Watch the thunderstorms build up.
2: There's one.
1: Yeah, there's one up to the north right up there.
2: Yeah.
1: So all those, essentially, it's cold air rushing out ahead of the storms. It's a downdraft. Hits the ground, spreads out. But those hit each other when they're running around Florida, colliding, and they develop more storms.
2: More thunderstorms.
1: So it's wicked cool to watch. And with that prevailing wind out of the northeast, that's not going to be very stagnant. That's just, it's going to develop around I-95 and continue to press towards the Gulf. You get the Gulf breeze starting to fire up, too.
2: Mm-hmm.
1: Look, it's not making hardly any roads inland because that wind aloft is keeping it pinned in.
2: Yeah, but that's also why, you know, Tampa down towards the southwestern corridor of Florida is going to see more of the heavy rain totals because these thunderstorms will be growing more mature mm-hmm. as they push off towards the southwest. So that coupled with the Gulf breeze is what will really total up over the next few days.
1: That's the next couple of days. So that's the prevailing thing. What you see essentially is what you're going to get. A sea breeze pops up right around I-95, and then it will develop and then move over towards the Gulf this afternoon, Wednesday afternoon, and a Thursday afternoon. But then I got to show you what's going to happen after that because things are going to start going downhill for you, and it's because of the action that's off the eastern seaboard. Now, I know it looks like a black screen at this point. But it's
2: operator
1: not.
2: Error.
1: It's a, no,
2: but it's not.
1: It's Maximilian. But here's our cold front right there, and it's this guy right there. It's an X. X marks the spot.
2: Yeah.
1: Put the water vapor on right there, and you can see a little bit of a flow. Mm-hmm. Not much, but that gets broken apart and then eventually slides in through the Outer Banks into northern Florida for Friday.
2: Yeah, it's this mid-level spin.
1: Mm-hmm.
2: And the question is, does it move over Florida and get into the North Gulf, or does it kind of stall out a little bit and linger on the Florida Peninsula? That will change if we have any level of tropical potential or not, and then also who sees a lot of the heavy rain.
1: Now, one thing's for sure, it does make things unstable because it's colder pocket air, mid-level is the atmosphere.
2: Mm-hmm.
1: You slide that over a warming atmosphere underneath it, and that's unstable. Cold
2: right.
1: on top of warm is unstable. More storms, and it's coming right off the Atlantic, so you got extra juice. Look at the forecast for you right through Sunday. I mean, what you see is what's going to happen for the next few days, but then an uptick in that action Friday, Saturday, and a Sunday. There you go, Sunday. Look at the humidity. That's a lot of P-watt right there.
2: Yeah, it's a lot of moisture. But to your point, with that cooler air aloft, we could see more of a severe weather potential get introduced to parts of Florida later this
1: mm-hmm.
2: week. I mean, likely it would be more of a downburst wind or something on that
1: Certainly.
2: Magnitude, possibly some pea-sized hail. But right now we're not really worried about severe weather for the peninsula, but that could be more of a change in the forecast given this mid-level circulation.
1: Let's give you a little hypothetical. Let's say that storm goes all the way. Now, the European says it's not going to make it into the Gulf.
2: Yeah.
1: GFS does say it's going to get it across the middle of the Gulf. So if it goes right in the middle of the part of the Gulf of America, now you're talking about getting a little thunderstorm ringing around it. Then you get that surface low forming.
2: Mm-hmm.
1: Then we start talking about the tropics.
2: Maybe.
1: Tropical
2: maybe.
1: Depression, maybe. But at this point, Hurricane Center is not talking about it.
2: Yeah.
1: What we know for certain is those water temperatures are basically just off the charts. You're looking low 90s.
2: Right.
1: According to that, upper 80s, low 90s. But you can see the positioning of the low. Europeans like, meh. But the GFS and maybe the Google AI, we'll see.
2: Yeah.
1: GFS AI, we'll see.
2: Well, we'll see what happens. I mean, really, any level of tropical entity, it acts as its own machine. So it essentially drags down that mid-level circulation to the surface if it can keep regenerating these thunderstorms. Will that happen? I don't know. It's, you know, a little bit too early to tell. But, you know, once the National Hurricane Center starts to become more interested, maybe I will too. But for now,
1: right. It's
2: just some thunderstorms for Florida.
1: Those guys are awesome at what they do. And yeah. They still got that one spot that we're watching out there, a 40% chance National Hurricane Center's got that. So there is something to watch in the Atlantic. So we will be following that as well. After all, we're your Hurricane HQ. And if we get that F-named storm, Haley, Faye. Play us out, everybody. Good to see you, by the way.
2: Yeah, you
1: are you
2: see
1: back
2: it.
1: Tomorrow, too?
2: I am.
1: All right, good. Excellent. So listen,
2: get rid of me.
1: Stick around, everybody. We're going to be right back with our F-name songs. Good to see you this afternoon.

0: more.
1: Welcome back, everybody. The Atlantic is in the heart of hurricane season, but the basin has yet to produce a hurricane. Now, we are watching a disturbance with a 40% chance of development out there across the sub part of the Atlantic Ocean, the subtropic. But meanwhile, the Pacific is finally quieted down as well. It's been an active year for the Pacific, not so much for the Atlantic. Let's break it all down. Joining me now is Michael Fisher, assistant professor for the Department of Atmospheric Sciences at the University of Miami. Doctor, thank you so much for joining me this afternoon. Pleasure to see you, sir.
2: Thanks for having me on.
1: Yeah, let's talk about that disturbance out in the Atlantic. I mean, we've been watching it. It's trying to circle off the wagons a little bit at this point, but it's fighting off a lot of wind and a lot of dry air. What are you thinking about this 40% shot?
2: Yeah, I mean, that's kind of right about where it is, basically a coin toss. It's been lingering out there in the subtropics. We have a trough of low pressure located just southeast of Bermuda. Upper-level winds are decently conducive for development this time, not a ton of wind shear where that disturbance is, but it is also battling some dry air in the environment. And it doesn't have a ton of time before it probably gets scooped up by another frontal system, so it's kind of a race against the clock, and some of our model guidance has kind of downtrended over the last day or so. So it's still possible it develops, but not a very promising sign at this time.
1: Michael, what do you think about the Google AI and the European AI still kind of hanging on to it? Some clustering going on there with some development. What are your thoughts on the new AI models?
2: Yeah, I mean, these AI models have been very impressive. Some of our best track guidance and even intensity guidance as well, and have done a great job with Genesis as well. Yes, you're right that the AI models were seemingly a bit more aggressive, and they've been upwards. I've seen some cycles upwards of about 70% chance of development. Oh. But it seems that mostly the Google DeepMind model and its ensemble, as well as I believe the IFS, have downtrended a bit over the last few days. Still, you know, we're about 40% chance of development, so it's still quite possible. But usually, if you're looking for development, you'd probably like to see a trend in the opposite direction.
1: Yeah, listen, I don't want to see this thing develop at all. We could use the moisture. You're talking about Florida maybe getting a little uptick, but really that's about it. So let's switch gears and go over towards the Pacific. We know the El Nino with those smoke and warm water temperatures down by the equatorial Pacific. The trend has been to really produce some stronger hurricanes over the last couple of weeks. Now it looks like things are starting to die on down. What do you make of this?
2: Yeah, you know, as a whole, like you said, it's been kind of a classic El Nino where the East Pac has been very active. Atlantic has been very quiet. We've seen basically record levels of vertical wind shear over the Atlantic, which is very unfavorable for development. And that's in large part probably why it's been so quiet. Yeah, there's been a bit of wind shear that's moved into the eastern Pacific. But as the MJO large scale pattern kind of slides off to the east, it looks like over the next week to 2 weeks, it looks like things are going to become much more favorable in the eastern Pacific. And we already have a couple disturbances out there, actually a couple cyclones that we still need to keep an eye on. But I would say especially in the 1 to 2 week period, things are probably going to become quite favorable, and I would expect to see activity ramp up again.
1: Now, that Madden-Julian oscillation, do you think when it gets into the Atlantic, even that is going to be able to kick anything up, or is it just too overpowering with the El Nino?
2: That is a great question. You know, if this doesn't do it, it's hard to see what will at this point.
1: That's right.
2: Normally this time of year, we're peak hurricane season. And so, yes, as MJO slides over the Atlantic, promotes large-scale ascent and rising motion. And it's possible we sneak a storm or two in the Atlantic, but there's no obvious signs of that happening yet other than this thing in the subtropics you mentioned.
1: Yeah, I mean, it's got to find a window somewhere before it really snuffs out later on this October into November, the last day. So we've got the last week of summer right now. So we're in spring coming up or fall coming up next week. What are your thoughts on a strong El Nino carrying over through the fall months? What does that mean for the lower 48?
2: Yeah, great question. We know that El Ninos tend to peak usually in the wintertime months, so we would expect the effects of El Nino to only intensify as we go forward into winter season. Typically, when we see El Ninos like this, a very strong El Nino, or what is expected to be at least during wintertime, you see warmth over especially the northern part of the country, the northern part of the United States. We usually see a southward shifted jet, a pretty active subtropical jet, so that could bring wet weather to the southern part of the United States. And it's possible as we go into wintertime, you know, maybe the storm track favors, you know, potentially winter systems moving up the East Coast, but it's kind of difficult to say at this lead time. But I would feel most confident that it's going to be pretty warm over the northern half of the United States.
1: Yeah, I was going to ask you the same thing. Do you think it's going to be nor'easter season? We had a bunch of them last year. New York got slammed. We haven't gotten slammed like that in a while. Winter, if we can position it right, what do you think?
2: I mean, it's quite possible. It's all going to depend on, you know, kind of where that jet sets up and the storm track. If the subtropical jet doesn't extend way out into the Atlantic, it's possible that kind of the exit region of that jet favors a storm track that brings a lot of stormy weather to the eastern coast of the United States. I believe that NOAA's CPC did put out rainier than average weather, or at least more precipitation, unclear of rain versus snow
1: right.
2: in the Northeast U.S. over wintertime. So we'll have to see.
1: It's going to be interesting for sure. So, hey, thanks for taking the time out, Doctor, and talk to us. I was told to tell you, go Canes. We got a bunch of guys from the University of Miami that work with me.
2: Yeah, go Canes.
1: there it is. There's the U. Appreciate you, Doctor. And we'll get to you again a little bit later on if you don't mind coming back. Good stuff.
2: Yeah, thanks for having me on.
1: Absolutely. Michael Fisher. I mean, the rain has been pretty prolific here for the Four Corners for the last couple of days, and today is no exception.
0: It's almost every time you get a flash flood warning over here, it turns into a considerable flash flood warning.
1: Right, sure does.
0: And if you look at the amount of rain within the last 1 or 3 hours, sometimes you're like, really? And you're scratching your head. It's been half an inch, or it's, you know, maybe not even half an inch. What's going on?
1: Wow.
0: But it's just the terrain that makes it all the more sensitive.
1: Look at the wind direction with the this is the water vapor imagery showing you where the water vapor is in the atmosphere. You get a sense for where everything is moving and modulating. And look at that, right through the Four Corners. Another surge. So now you've upgraded 2 to 4 on the bad scale.
0: I mean, you're getting precipitable water in this part of the country, some 200% of normal. So it is
1: yes.
0: feeling more humid than usual. And then you have that daytime heating, which is still, you know, kind of in the morning-ish time frame there. So we're nowhere near max heating of the day, but that's when things will really start to bubble. And honestly, it's going to get even worse come tomorrow and even into early Thursday
1: yeah.
0: afternoon, Thursday evening before it gets better.
1: And we've got an upper-level low that's moving into Northern California all
0: right.
1: the way up. That's going to pivot the wind direction again out of the southwest,
0: mm-hmm.
1: which means you're going to see another inflow coming off the Pacific.
0: Yeah.
1: It means more rain, and that's possibly there. Flood warnings, we've got the flash flood warning, San Juan County in Utah. Oh, it's brand new, too. It's just got upgraded.
0: Yeah, a more expansive mm-hmm. Flood watch, in effect. Southern Arizona.
1: That is new.
0: Yeah, all that stuff is new. Really, I think the worst, or I guess most vulnerable spot, is going to be a little bit further into New Mexico in that general zone. But with southern Arizona seeing that expansion, I mean, Tucson, that area over the weekend had multiple flash flood warnings, over top severe thunderstorm warnings. I mean, these storms can really get going quick.
1: And we've got a lot of elevation, a lot of mountains
0: yeah.
1: going on, especially northern Arizona, New Mexico, obviously into Colorado and Utah. It all rides up. It condenses out even more, so it's going to pin that rain. I mean, it couldn't be over the Four Corners anymore
0: no.
1: for tomorrow afternoon. There it is.
0: No. Actually, even the National Weather Service out of Albuquerque, they said that Wednesday could be the wettest monsoon
1: yeah.
0: day that they've had within the season, mm-hmm. not necessarily with the amount of rain, but just their aerial coverage that could see rain. So
1: yeah.
0: with all that moisture, and then you have that low that you were mm-hmm. talking about, Bob,
1: yep.
0: that creates the lift and allows these storms to really get going. It's once that pulls away when things begin to relax a little bit. But, I mean, we're still stuck under this popping
1: end of the work
0: pattern.
1: Week. This
0: yeah.
1: is still Friday, and we're still cranking them in. So how much rain? And, again, this could be displaced somewhat by even a couple hundred miles. It's going to mean all the difference. But that is the border, state line, New Mexico and Colorado. Mm-hmm. That's over 5 inches of rain, possibly.
0: Yeah. And, you know, I probably wouldn't be camping anywhere in that
1: no,
0: general area.
1: No, definitely not.
0: This could be dangerous. We'll see. I mean, honestly, there's a chance that the WPC even upgrades that threat zone probably somewhere in New Mexico to a level 3 out of 4. We'll see how
1: yeah.
0: things fluctuate today, and that maybe will dictate an elevated threat come tomorrow.
1: And if you are camping, you need a way to know if there's a flash flood for your
0: yeah.
1: zone. You just have to. I mean, that's all there is to it. We've seen the problems that are out there. Pacific, things are starting to wind down, at least from where we were a couple months ago.
0: Yeah.
1: But that being said, Haley, there's still action out there to be found.
0: Yeah, we're not done
1: no.
0: totally. But,
1: no.
0: you know, this is the first time really in the season for the Eastern Pacific where I'm not stressed looking at the map. I'm not thinking, oh,
1: right,
0: no.
1: Right, right. Now, Hawaii, we had Norbert when that formed and some of those computer models had it kind of drifting over
0: mm-hmm.
1: towards the Big Island. Yeah, some cause for alarm. But at this point, it's on the way out.
0: Absolutely.
1: In fact, it's now the remnants of, but that is Norbert. And you can see behind it, 15E, no great shakes out of this one either. But if you look at this, would you even call that anything? No.
0: No. It was actually really funny to watch whenever I was on Fox Weather Now yesterday. You had this deep, colder cloud tops, which means, you know, more convectively
1: these
0: active.
1: These guys right there.
0: They literally look like somebody just sucked it down a toilet, and it just was done within, like, a couple of hours.
1: You've been on my show too many times.
0: Yeah.
1: You start using
0: I feel
1: my vernacular.
0: Like that is true. But that's how it, that literally was the only reference that I could come up with, because that is truly what it look like? And a lot of that had to do with the drier air, but also some of the wind shear that's parking itself over Hawaii.
1: All right, well, watch this. We were just talking to a professor from the University of Miami saying that that wind shear is picked up big time. Mm-hmm. Look at that. I mean, now you got converging jet streams is what it looks like. You got the peaking right here, 150 knots. So that's what it's contending with in the upper levels. But at the surface, you still have the humidity. And just keep an eye on the slug. Watch that begin to roll out towards the Big Island. This is Tuesday and a Wednesday and a Thursday and Friday. At least a little extra humidity for the trade winds to work with and produce more rain for the hilltops.
0: Yeah, it's going to be rainy. I mean, Hawaii, with the trade winds, they get rain pretty much each and every day as a pulse. But in this case, the remnants of Norbert's going to bump those totals up. And at the very least, if you're on the leeward side of the mountains, it's just going to feel even more humid than normal because that atmospheric moisture is still going to be there. Yeah. Maybe some waves. What do you think about the surfing?
1: I was just about to ask you that. I don't think so. There's just not enough wind out there to produce any kind of a gigantic swell. And when you look at the satellite imagery now, it's just paltry. So
0: well, you know more about surfing than I do.
1: Yeah, well, you need at least a decent sized storm to throw before it gets to Hawaii. I don't think this is going to do it. Now, you might notice a little uptick in this, maybe instead of 4 feet waves, maybe 4.5.
0: But it's not nothing.
1: No. But for Hawaii, it's like, come on, bro. It's nothing. All right, let me show you Tropical Depression 15E. Never quite gains that tropical storm name, does it? Not according to this.
0: No, and that's, you know, a change as well from yesterday to today. It, at one point, was expected to briefly, for at least 12 hours, become Odalis, which is the next name in the Eastern Pacific Basin. But just not likely. I'm meeting a very similar fate to Norbert. And I think this also goes to show just how hostile the wind conditions are, because overall, it's in a warm body of water. So you would think that things are working in its favor, but
1: not really.
0: Not quite.
1: Yeah, that jet streak is right about here at this point. That's where it's going to be racing towards. And you can see the slug trails right there, kind of meandering all around Hawaii, but these guys don't have to worry about.
0: No.
1: Whew, thank goodness, right?
0: Yeah, right?
1: For once. So we do have the chance of seeing a tropical storm form or a tropical depression in the Atlantic over the next few days. Really not the next two.
0: Right.
1: Probably end of week towards the weekend, but that's a 40% chance now.
0: Yeah, we'll see. I mean, the deep mind kind of backed off on it today. Which
1: A little bit.
0: We'll see how that flows, but honestly, what the deep mind does, I almost am like, thinking that that's pretty much going to
1: happen. That's what's going to happen, huh?
0: Yeah.
1: All right, well, listen,
0: we'll see. To
1: play us out, we've got F-name songs because we may see your F-name storm.
0: Okay.
1: All right, stick around, Haley. We'll be right back, everybody. Thanks for being here. We'll be back in a couple minutes.

0: 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Order now.
1: Prolonged flood threat continues across the plains and Midwest. All week long, rounds of storms dumping pockets of heavy rain, significant flash flooding possible with a level 3 out of 4 flood threat. We'll detail that forecast so you can prepare. And in the tropics, the Atlantic basin has been historically quiet. That's thanks in large part to a hostile atmosphere, thanks to the El Nino. We're monitoring an area to watch in an unusual spot for the middle of September. The Atlantic basin, by the way, has not gone hurricane free in the month of September since the mid-1990s. We'll talk about what we're expecting out of this one, a head-scratching split among the forecast models. Plus, Florida getting hammered with heavy rain. Tropical downpours increase in coverage later this week, making for a soggy weekend down in the Sunshine State. A lot of spots in Florida need a strong finish to the rainy season. We'll show you. That's all right now on Fox Weather Now. Hey, good Tuesday afternoon, everybody. Thank you, as always, for being here with us on Fox Weather. Right now, 3 o'clock on the East Coast. It's noon out west. I'm Ian Oliver, and this is Fox Weather Now. That's what's going on over on the Pacific side. One new area to watch, 2 decaying tropical systems, so much so that Norbert is now remnant. It's maybe the first time this season that there is more interest over on the Atlantic side, with a split among the legacy, the physics-based models, and the AI models. Bit of a civil war taking place with the forecast for the future of that thing. We'll get to it, but let's get started with a multi-day threat for heavy rain and flash flooding. That's happening across the plains and into the Midwest. Now, this elevated flash flood risk takes place in spots like KC up toward Des Moines, a worsening threat into the region as we move through this evening and into the overnight. It's the staying power of this line of storms that starts to generate some problems. So here we are. You can clearly see there's some corridor of cloud cover, that old boundary, same one that we were watching this time yesterday, watching for the severe weather potential. In our last hour, 5 to 6 o'clock Eastern time, we saw some nasty thunderstorms producing some wind gusts up to 87 miles per hour. From there, they fizzled a bit, and that was a good thing. Now, moving through the next several hours, it may be this prefrontal trough we're starting to see in the real color satellite. Not showers and thunderstorms just yet, but they're on their way. I say that. There could be a couple sprinkles in through here, Missouri over onto the Illinois side. These are the places that we're watching for scattered showers and thunderstorms. Outside chance a few of these become severe with damaging wind gusts. That's the big concern today. Overall, though, it's less of a severe weather day and more of a slow burn flood threat that we're going to be watching through the evening, the overnight, and into the early morning hours tomorrow. The concern, unfortunately, is that you're waking up to Craig and Britta on Fox Weather first, and they're talking about a bunch of flash flood warnings in progress first thing. So there's the moisture gradient. That jumps off the page at you. 71, muggy in Peoria, upper 60s Chicago, 70 in KC. You head to the other side of that boundary, and it drops off in a big way. Even the 50s we're seeing in Lincoln, I think by the time we wrap things up today, that number will be lower as more of the dry air works in. So there's KC. It's a good thing they play on Monday night football, not Tuesday night football. I know Chiefs fans like how that went last night. But, yeah, you've got rain moving on in. 3 out of 4 flood threat from the Weather Prediction Center. St. Joseph in the mix with that. But Kansas over onto the Missouri side and all of these areas that are immediately adjacent. You see how sprawling the level 2 out of 4 zone is. And you consider what's gone on already, including right there in that little spot where we had just over the past couple of days, some areas exceed 5-6 inches of rain as estimated by Doppler radar. This is for Des Moines. You look back at the wettest Septembers on record, keeping in mind that today is the 15th. These aren't month to date totals. These are for the whole thing. 1941, there was about 15 inches of rain. 1926 and 1961, just over 10. This is where we're at right now. And there's 15 days of the month left. There's still half a month to go. We're going to be at a minimum up into the two spot. And depending on how all this plays out, you consider that we were just talking about Des Moines, and they're included in a flood watch through tomorrow. Yeah, there's more rain inbound in what could be a historically wet month of September for that area. Here's the Fox weather model moving you through this evening. Yes, we could see some strong and severe storms in the mix here. We'll be watching for that through what's left of the afternoon on through the evening. Slower burn, as I mentioned, into the overnight. That whole boundary, rather than quitting, it just changes how it's oriented, turning more west to east. You've got storms that move in. Some of those linger through the balance of the overnight. So the cumulative effect starts playing into this, where even yesterday, some of those spots that I mentioned got soaked. We didn't see a ton of flood problems, but now the area is even more vulnerable, more susceptible as additional heavy rain moves in. Then into Thursday morning, look at that, Illinois up through Chicago, and then across northern parts of the Midwest, we'll be watching for pockets of heavy rain. And here's the forecast still to come. This swath, that happens in the short term over the next 24 hours. This arrives end of the week into the weekend with the next storm that moves on through. So we're watching all of this. Just know it's a soggy look through what's left of this week. Fox Weather is your Hurricane HQ. After more than a sleepy start to the Atlantic hurricane season, we're monitoring an area to watch in the Atlantic Basin. It's just not necessarily where in the Atlantic Basin you would expect to be staring. Just 5 days beyond the statistical peak of the season, this is supposed to be the main development region cooking. It's the reason why it's called the main development region. August and September, that's where two-thirds of all tropical systems come from. Not this year, with this super strong El Nino developing. It's a Pacific year. Five named storms over on the Atlantic side. Three impacted the Gulf Coast. We're at double the ACE, accumulated cyclone energy. That's more or less a measure of how much energy the tropical systems this season have produced. So we're double on the Pacific side. We're this tiny, embarrassing fraction on the Atlantic side, less than 10%, with zero hurricanes. Seven is the historical average. Zero this year. A new record for latest first hurricane. If we get a first hurricane, this is the best contender that we've had through the last several weeks. This area to watch from the National Hurricane Center, 40% chance. So that's held steady from yesterday. The AI models may be backed off this much. The physics-based models still haven't bought in at all. So there's this swirl here. As it wobbles west over the next couple few days, this would be toward the end of the week, our exclusive tropical threat product, this is still being propped up or buoyed by the AI models, the DeepMind and the Euro AI model. Two out of the four that make up our tropical threat product are bullish. The other ones are completely unsubscribed. So it's going to be interesting to see what inevitably plays out here with what looks to me,

0: being driven by this big area of high pressure over the southeast. What it's doing is bumping up the northeasterly winds, and so the sea breezes coming off the Atlantic coast going to be the stronger of the batch, and you'll have storms that won't be so stagnant. Sometimes when you get a lack of push in the atmosphere, you could get these sea breezes that form, and they stall overhead. But in this case, the northeasterly winds have enough movement to it that it will be sliding across the bulk of the Florida Peninsula within a few hours. A lot of available moisture here, and so that will stay the case throughout the rest of this work week. For today and tomorrow, going to look fairly similar with afternoon thunderstorms that will start off near the I-95 corridor and then eventually push off towards the west coast of Florida. Throughout the later evening, overnight hours, things begin to calm down. You see more of a stabilization in the atmosphere, and then it's that reset button that occurs by Wednesday afternoon. Now, once we get into Wednesday, Thursday, that's where things become a little bit interesting, depending upon what this mid-level low decides to do. It's essentially an area of low pressure that is not at the surface. If it was a warm core low, maybe it does have a chance of becoming tropical. But because this is in the mid-levels, has some cooler air attached to it, that's where you have the introduction of possibly a couple of strong to severe storms. When you have that cold air aloft with warmer air at the surface, it creates natural instability. And so some of these storms, you could potentially see some gusty winds and some pea-sized hail here as well. On the southern half of the peninsula, that's where it's looking like the bulk of the rain is going to be. We have a lot more moisture in this particular part of the Sunshine State, anywhere between 2 to 3 inches. Some spots could get upwards of 5 inches. Here's where that spin comes into play. There's a bit of a model disagreement here as to, does that spin kind of stall out over parts of North Florida, or does it have more of a forward movement and get into the North Gulf? And with the latest model runs, it does seem like the likely scenario is that it becomes stuck under this big ridge of high pressure, and it creates multiple days of heavy rain. So really, the main story with that is that this moisture is not going to be spreading as far as, let's say, East Texas, compared to just staying stagnant right over Florida. So again, it's just going to be this consistent humid air that will translate to multiple days worth of thunderstorm rain, especially into the afternoon. And it's really no matter how you slice it. Once you start to get into the 30A air territory of Florida, so think Seaside Beach, Fort Walton, Destin, those are the areas maybe you don't see as much persistent heavy thunderstorms. But at the same time, Florida and this time of year, it was whenever I was growing up and I didn't have a meteorology degree, I'd be looking at my phone and see a thunderstorm icon every day and start to freak out thinking my beach trip is ruined.
1: I feel like you always had a meteorology degree.
0: No.
1: Even in spirit?
0: In my soul.
1: The calling?
0: Calling, sure, but a thunderstorm icon still freaks me out.
1: I heard you and BVD hollering about the best beaches, too.
0: Yeah.
1: With love, I'm a former Floridian. I got to go Bermuda, too.
0: That's what I was saying. He tried to compare 38 to Bermuda beaches. You can't. I mean, Bermuda, they have pink sand.
1: Both special places, but yeah.
0: Yeah. So I'm glad I have one teammate on this one.
1: My fault. My fault back in the Sunshine State. Sorry about the forecast, too. Hey, we're approaching the end of the Southwest monsoon. Allegedly, it for sure will not be this week. Coming up next, we're going to speak with an expert on the monsoon and what to expect for possible flooding into the middle of this week. That and more when Fox Weather Now comes right back.

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1: Hey, welcome back to Fox Weather Now. Record heat baking portions of the South Central United States. That's a live picture. Woof. Dallas. Double niner right there. 99 degrees and climbing on your way into the triple digits. You look at the top heat index values or feels like temperatures across the country. Merritt Island, Florida, Space Coast, 111. May want to go to space if you're outside of that for any extended period of time. 96 million folks above 90 degrees right now, and it's in large part thanks to this feature, a heat dome locked in place, and that's helping to fuel rounds of storms on its periphery. We'll talk about that coming up. Yesterday, dozens of record high temperatures broken, and we're working on more this afternoon. Right now, 99 OKC, 90 in Lubbock, it's 96 in Wichita, 97 degrees in the Music City, Nashville. But then you throw in the mugginess, the feels like temperature, what this feels like to the human body because of the humidity. Well, it's 102 in OKC, 106 right now in Little Rock. So I mentioned we were working on some new record high temperatures this afternoon. San Antonio, 98. That's already tied the record. Fort Smith, Arkansas, 101 has tied a record from 1939. And for Dallas, you get to the triple digits. That'll tie the record from back in 1980. So we are expecting more records to fall as we move through the second half of the afternoon. Because of these numbers, particularly at the end of a long, hot summer, up in excess of 110, we do have heat advisories up for much of the middle and lower Mississippi valleys, back west into Texas and Oklahoma.
2: I don't know. I was going to sell the house and move out of state. But now I don't know. This was my everything I have. Everything I own is in this house.
1: You know, the Palos fire engulfing multiple homes in La Habra Heights, California. This quick brush fire ignited in L.A. County yesterday afternoon. A report say that multiple structures have been destroyed, and there's at least two injuries at this time related to the fires. Emergency crews quickly mobilizing to battle those flames. All evacuation orders have been lifted for the area. CAL FIRE confirmed that the forward progress of that fire had been stopped. The department also confirming major progress on containment. You're looking at some of the latest numbers. Containment up to 70%. This was East Coast time into the evening yesterday. The Fox Weather Live team with Steve Bender did a great job tapping into our resources over at Fox Los Angeles, showing some of these terrible pictures. And we are most certainly glad to report that those men and women acted fast and they've gained some major ground on that fire since yesterday. The monsoon in the southwest has been in full swing this summer. The seasonal increase in moisture bringing thunderstorms, flooding, even kicking up the occasional dust storm. We've had some terrible flood events this summer, including the deadly flooding in Grand Canyon National Park, showing just how dangerous monsoonal downpours can be. The season, it typically starts in mid-June and then wraps up around the end of September. We aren't there yet. The Southwest facing an elevated flood threat into midweek. So let's bring in Dr. Johnny Malloy. He's a certified consulting meteorologist based out of Phoenix. Johnny joins us now. Thanks for being with us here on Fox Weather. This has been some season, record warm water down off the Baja, all that activity over on the Pacific side, and now a burst of downpours into the middle of the week. What are you thinking as we move through the next 48 hours or so?
3: Yeah, I mean, you already touched on the flash flood threat, and we've really had flash flooding even in June, July, August. All months have been represented this season, the monsoon season, and this coming week is no different. We are entering more of the transitional phase. So, yeah, you mentioned June 15th to September 30th, but September and October are unique because we have those warm waters, we have tropical influences, and when you merge those like mid-latitude cyclone systems, you know, the troughs with right. The deep moisture, you can have that period of very heavy rainfall, and that's what we're expecting this week.
1: And Johnny, we've been talking about things like record high dew points. I mean, the pictures and the flooding with the rain is one thing, but when you're talking about record amounts of atmospheric moisture in the desert southwest, it's head scratching a bit, and some of that is related to the El Nino. How much of a tropical influence has been a part of this summer?
3: Yeah, see, that's the thing. It's not, you don't have to have direct, you know, tropical cyclone influences on you. It's more about those warmer sea surface temperatures. Because what you're doing is you're allowing that pool of available tropical, subtropical moisture to get entrained with that monsoon circulation. So you mentioned that heat dome over southeast Arizona, or southeast U.S., I should say. So you get the Bermuda high and the monsoon high. And how those move around on the southern tier of the country, you can get that moisture tap. So even without actual tropical systems, just the fact that there's more evaporation and more precipitable water, more dew point, higher dew points available to move into the desert southwest, that's the key here.
1: Yeah, and these are subtle things, but they have major consequences, right? And with the El Nino, of course, we're talking about the equatorial regions over in the Pacific, but extending way off to the north of that, we've got warm waters with a marine heat wave in progress. So we talked about what that's done to the intensity of some of these storms. How about the placement? Has that been displaced at all as compared to where you would expect the typical monsoon activity to peak?
3: Yeah, so actually what was key the early part of the summer is we actually had no snowpack. If you guys recall, that it was a very dry winter, so not a lot of snowpack, not a lot of, we had a dry soils.
1: Yeah.
3: And there's a pretty good correlation on, you can have a rapid onset of that high pressure, that monsoon circulation. And sure enough, that was really able to go northward in latitude really early on and kept that heat dome in place over the western U.S. But when you add the moisture element, that's the key. So not only did we have a more northward placement of the monsoon ridge, but now you open the door to all this available subtropical moisture. So this is leading to that increased hot, humid threat, not just dry heat, but humid threat.
1: Right. So again, rare things to be talking about down in the southwest. And you made a really good point. We've got the hazards in the short term, but in your opinion, as we move into the cold season, last year was the winter that was a dud for the Sierra Nevada and the mountains of the southwest. This could be a much more beneficial setup with the El Nino.
3: Absolutely. We're already kind of seeing signs of that right now, right? So the El Nino, it's official, it's here, and it's really expected to peak in the fall winter season, which is usually what you'd expect. But what that does is you get more opportunities across the southwestern United States here, where that polar jet becomes more active, and then subtropical jet as well. So there should be more opportunity to get precipitation here going into the fall and winter months, which is beneficial. The trade-off, though, is that El Nino, it tends to be more mild. So you could have a separation of snowpack. So the higher elevations may gain quite a bit, but the middle elevations, you know, 5,000 foot or in that range, may struggle. You may get this rain, snow, as these warm, mild, moist systems move through.
1: That's interesting. So, yeah, those snow levels, where you expect at what elevation the snow to begin, we may have to make a little bit of an adjustment moving into this cold season. All things that we have to watch. But in the short term, it's the flood threat in the southwest. I know you're watching that. We will be, too. That's Dr. Johnny Malloy, certified consulting meteorologist. Nice to chat with you this afternoon on Fox Weather. Thank you.
3: Thank you.
1: Let's stay over on the Pacific side. Fox Weather's your Hurricane HQ. The Pacific Basin has been crowded for a lot of the reasons that we were just talking about with Johnny, this prolific El Nino and all the warm water in places farther off to the north from there. You look at what's going on in the basin, and it's been Olympic rings, Audi logo, whatever you want to go with. But these actually represent a state of the Pacific that's much more subdued than what we've seen over the last several weeks and months, for that matter. Couple areas to watch. Little thing in the Baja there, a very low probability. Out here, a 20% chance. And this one, we'll watch that because that could hug the Mexican coastline. And to the point Johnny just made, you don't need direct tropical impacts when you have systems consolidating tropical moisture. It eventually, even beyond the tropical lifespan, which it's way too early to say what becomes of that long range, but that moisture eventually starts finding its way north. Norbert, by the way, that's remnants at this point, 15E behind it, is struggling. A note about Norbert, though, similar idea. You look at this on satellite, it isn't much to look at, but there is still a moisture surge here, and that moisture surge will eventually find its way over toward Hawaii. The atmospherics are very hostile, but the deeper tropical moisture late in the week, call it more Thursday into Friday, will get squeezed out by some of the terrain there on the Big Island, and this is going to be a rain enhancer. It bumps up the rain chances for the Hawaiian Island chain, specifically the windward side of the mountains and volcanoes, of course. You get into the terrain where it starts to get squeezed out, you notice that there are localized amounts, maybe up into that 3 to 5 inch range. Because of what we've seen, such a challenging summer for Hawaii, we'll be on the lookout for any isolated problems amounts of rain like that could cause. As the Pacific simmers a little, it's the Atlantic that now has our attention. A new area to watch has its sights set on subtropical waters. Why not? And what has been a funky season so far. Coming up next, we'll have all things Atlantic. Stick with us. More Fox Weather after the break.

0: Hey, welcome back to Fox Weather Now. Thanks for being here at the bottom of the hour. I'm Ian Oliver. We got two basins. The Pacific has been roaring all season. This relentless machine that actually looks a little more timid, a little more gentle right now. The quietest we've seen it, that's saying something because there's a whole bunch of circles. We'll show you what's going on over on the Pacific side. And in the Atlantic, a bit of a head-scratcher of a situation, a split between these cutting-edge AI forecast models that are pretty impressed with this swirl and the old-school, at this point, legacy physics-based models that don't want any part of that. So we'll get into what's going on with that split, but we want to get you updated with the flood threat that develops through this afternoon, this evening, tonight, and into the early morning hours tomorrow. That's a look back at some storms rolling on through Council Bluffs, Iowa, early part of the week. Some minor flooding with these storms, but the concern is that we're going to wake up first thing tomorrow morning. If you tune in to Fox Weather First with Britta and Craig, we may have some flash flooding in progress across parts of the plains into the early morning hours on Wednesday. That's a look out at Silver City, Iowa. 63 degrees, breezes out of the north, overcast, kind of a dreary look. We don't have the severity of the storms today as compared to yesterday. If you were with us yesterday, for a brief period of time, these storms pulsed up, produced some damaging wind gusts up to 87 miles per hour before they started to throttle back into the evening. This is that boundary. It's evident looking at the real color satellite, what's going on here. Perhaps a bit of a prefrontal trough in here, a little bit of lift helping to kick up some extra cloud cover, and we're watching those to become showers and thunderstorms. We've got sprinkles at this point. It's this large kind of diffuse 1 out of 5 zone from the SPC. It's basically the good folks at the Storm Prediction Center saying that, hey, from southern parts of lower Michigan all the way back to the Texas and Oklahoma panhandles, there's some potential some of these storms pulse up and produce some damaging wind gusts. That's about it from a severe weather concern, but the rain alone is a big problem. We're talking about that record heat and humidity displaced just off to the south and east of this boundary. That's pumping up that moisture into a boundary, a front, where it can only go up. And because some of this hangs around through the overnight and into the early part of Wednesday, now all of a sudden the flood threat ramps up. And there's a cumulative aspect of that as a bunch of these spots have gotten soaked already by these powerful storms earlier this week. So how's this for a moisture gradient? You go from a comfortable air mass in Lincoln, Nebraska, 55, comfortable as that boundary passed you by. You had some strong storms around yesterday. But over towards Chicago, Peoria, Indy, Louisville, dew points that are up into the low 70s, that's sticky kind of middle of the summer stuff. And that, of course, is what fuels the rain rates, that added atmospheric moisture. The Weather Prediction Center, the WPC, seeing that, kicking up this flood risk. This has something to do with what played out over the last 24 hours. Cluster of storms roared north of KC, put down several inches of rain. And now as more rain moves in and kind of hangs around, stalls out into tonight, that leads to an elevated flood threat. And yeah, 3 out of 4, typically when the WPC goes to that level, very strong correlation with flash flood warnings that end up getting issued. This is what I was talking about. That's the spot right there. But farther off to the north, Omaha points east, and then you go up this additional stripe from southeastern parts of Minnesota over to Green Bay, Wisconsin. These are spots that have had a few up to several inches of rain, as estimated by Doppler radar, just over the past 2 days. And in spots that get soaked again, we've got flood concern. And with that, a flood watch up. KC, St. Joseph, up through Des Moines and Ames, Iowa, back to Omaha, all these places in a flood watch through tomorrow. All right, let's head back to the Atlantic. Fox Weather is your Hurricane HQ. It's been a historically quiet season in the Atlantic. We thought it would be quiet. This has been something else. We are monitoring an area to watch, though, that has a potential for development into a tropical storm or more. And it's kind of an unusual one. It's a little odd, to be fair, at this point in the season, I guess would be the caveat with that. It's not where you would expect I had mentioned earlier, two-thirds of all storms, August and September in the Atlantic Basin. Generally speaking, it's the main development region that's doing a lot of the heavy lifting, not this year. So here we go. You go with the Atlantic side, you compare that to the Pacific, 16 named storms, 6 hurricanes, 4 became majors. We saw some almost perfect-looking Category 5 hurricanes on satellite embedded in that mix. Then you go to the Atlantic side, and it's a round number of nothing for hurricanes. Average in the basin is 7. So you look at where we're at with 0. This will be a new record for latest first hurricane in the satellite era, which goes back to 1966. Even, or I should say just as interesting, in the month of September, there has not been a month of September where we didn't have a hurricane form somewhere in the basin since 1994. So we're going back a few decades here. Modern times at 1994 and beyond, something's spinning. You're not going to miss it. And yeah, this could be that year unless this or something else does something. We got a 40% chance of this developing into at least a tropical depression. To my eye, it looks a touch healthier, that swirl, as compared to yesterday. The tropical threat product we use here at Fox Weather hasn't gone up from yesterday, but the mechanism holding it here at low medium is exactly the same as what we were talking about. AI models, very impressed with this. Google DeepMind, Euro AI, the GFS and the Euro, the physics-based numerical weather prediction, don't want any part of it. They don't even sniff out the possibility of anything going on. So you look at the satellite, the low-level winds, that's what I'm saying. In through here, you can start to make the argument now that that's an area of low pressure, non-tropical. But as a non-tropical area of low pressure wobbles west, the atmospheric circumstances are decent, and there's record warm water in that little swath. So there's some potential that this odd subtropical area of low pressure found one of the few pockets in the Atlantic Basin where it could develop into a tropical something. We'll watch it, not expecting any hazards to the lower 48, thankfully. Florida isn't in the path of a tropical system. There's been nothing. Haley, that's a point to make.
1: Yeah.
0: 3 systems in the Gulf. Only one of them was kind of a... Edouard had some teeth right at the end.
1: Yeah.
0: None of them have impacted Florida.
1: Not really. I mean, there was Bertha that was a little bit off towards the western shores of Tampa. Got a little bit of rain, but beyond that, not much. And this now makes 2 years in a row with not much for Florida.
0: Right.
1: And that has led to a drought. And so we are getting some moisture
0: so
1: in there.
0: So 2024, generationally terrible year.
1: Right.
0: Then you go 25, 26. We may go with...
1: Hopefully Mother Nature doesn't want to rebalance those scales the following year. But for now, it's this mid-upper level system that's going to be bringing additional rain, but thankfully not expecting that to become anything tropical in nature, Ian. But it's this movement of this area of high pressure over the southeast, actually forming what they call a Rex block. Essentially, it's an area of high pressure that sits to the north of an area of low pressure, and it almost creates the stagnancy of it. If one of the high or the low doesn't decide to win out, it just decides to stall out. And that's what we're going to be seeing moving forward, is an area of low pressure kind of stalling out on the eastern side of Florida, northern side of the peninsula. And it could lead to some flash flood concerns later down the line. That's more so Thursday and beyond. In the short term, we are watching still that area of high pressure bringing a lot of moisture through parts of the peninsula, but also some faster winds in the mid and lower levels, which is allowing these sea breeze thunderstorms to really get cooking. They form right along the beach shores on the eastern side, and then are scorching across towards the western side. So down through Tampa to the Fort Myers area. And so when you look at the southwestern corridor of Florida, that's kind of the zone where we'll be dealing with more in the way of rainfall totals, anywhere between 3 to 5 inches when you finish out this work week. This is just an overall picture of those jet stream winds, and even at the surface translating to winds of 15 to 20 miles per hour. And notice how at some points, yes, you also will get a Gulf breeze, similar processes where the water and the land heat up differently. And so that Gulf breeze will set up storms along the eastern side of Florida, but it's the Atlantic sea breeze that will begin to win out. And so that is the main story throughout the next 48 hours. Very similar each and every day. The morning is calm. The afternoon can get hectic at times, possibly dealing with a few thunderstorms that could slow down travel at the local area airports. But beyond that, nothing too abnormal for Florida. But it's once we get into Thursday and Friday where we start to track this mid-upper level area of low pressure that will keep the thunderstorms in the forecast, but also allow for some cooler air aloft, which inherently builds in instability. So some of these storms could get rocking and rolling with some gusty winds on the order of 50 to 60 miles per hour at times, and possibly a very low-end hail threat here. It just more so reintroduces the threat for at least a chance of a couple of severe storms. At one point, the thought was this area of high pressure will continue to move that low into the North Gulf, and that's when the question of maybe we do get a surface area of low pressure to form and possibly some tropical origins can come from that. But at this point, at least with the latest model runs, it seems as though this blocking pattern will keep that low just kind of stuck and meandering across central and north Florida. So that will, again, lead to multiple days worth of heavy thunderstorm rains all the way from Gainesville down towards Key West. The one spot where they might get a little bit luckier in terms of their beach forecast, that's along 30A. So if you head a little bit further out towards the west on Interstate 10, so think Fort Walton, Destin, 30A, you're still going to have thunderstorms, yes, but maybe not as consistent and maybe a little bit less of a flash flood threat compared to your friends a little bit further south. For Fort Myers, Wednesday all the way through Monday, you got a thunderstorm icon with temperatures into the upper 80s, 90s, but the humidity levels are going to be so stout. So it's going to feel very hot, likely feeling more so like 101 to 105 in some spots, and not quite up to advisory criteria for heat, Ian, but it is still going to be quite warm for Florida Peninsula. But hey, what else is new?
0: That's one of the few places that there's like regionality, yeah, with the heat alerts.
1: Right.
0: I always knew living down there, if it said heat alert,
1: there's a heat alert, you know you're in some big trouble.
0: Yeah, you're a puddle.
1: You have to get 110 or more in some,
0: yeah,
1: cases.
0: You go from the house to the car and you need a change of clothes.
1: Yeah.
0: So be it. We're not to that level, but those rain chances, needed rain chances, mm-hmm, are elevated. Haley, thank you. Hey, this year, historic territory in the Atlantic, zero hurricanes so far. Coming up, we're going to speak with a pioneer of El Nino research on what's bubbling behind this hurricane season. Stay with us. You're watching Fox Weather.

0: they were thrilled.
1: Welcome back to Fox Weather Now. Let's look out at Bermuda this afternoon. We talked a lot about the potential signs of tropical, or in this case, subtropical life off to the east of Bermuda. This in what has been a historically slow Atlantic season so far, all while the Pacific has been churning out one storm after another. All of this directly related to an El Nino on its way toward record intensity. Could be there already, depending on how you measure it. There's plenty to discuss with the El Nino Southern Oscillation. Let's bring in Dr. Mark Kane. He's a professor emeritus of earth and climate scientist at Columbia University here in New York. Dr. Kane, you're one of the climate godfathers, a pioneer in the world of ENSO forecasting. So it's an honor to have you with us today. In a lifetime spent studying the El Nino, you haven't seen one like this. Nobody has. So what do you make of it?
2: Well, it's it's big, right? This is an extraordinary event. Super El Nino, Godzilla El Nino, all of these terms.
1: Dr. Kane, you got me? I think we lost your connection a second.
2: Am I here?
1: I got you. You got me back?
2: Okay, yeah, I've got you.
1: Okay. Yeah, we hear you now.
2: All right. You know, this is just enormous by all of our historical standards and even our guesses about what happened over the last millennium. You know, this looks like the biggest one.
1: Yeah.
2: So what does that mean exactly? Well, one thing you were just talking about is it's suppressed. It's wiped out so far all of the Atlantic hurricanes, which is amazing. I mean, not to have any hurricanes by now. September 10th is usually the max of the hurricane season in the Atlantic. And the Pacific is charged up. The Eastern Pacific is charged up like never before. And in the Western Pacific, the typhoons have different tracks. There was one that hit Shanghai, did a lot of damage.
1: Right.
2: You know, so it's that's what's happened already. And the bigger effects will come in the wintertime.
1: And that's what's been so important about your studies. This is a feature that impacts weather patterns globally. And you and your colleague developed the first ever computer model capable of predicting the El Nino, the ENSO. Unscientifically, I'm curious, what did that computer look like? And scientifically, what's your take on the state of the science now, especially with this strong debut of the AI forecasting models?
2: Well, oh yeah. Top is what happened in January 1987, and the bottom is a forecast from a year ahead. So
1: yeah, Dr. Kane, we may have lost you.
2: Here we go.
1: We lost you for a moment again. This is the verification, correct? The first forecast and then the observed.
2: That's right.
1: This actually, that's a pretty good forecast, all things considered.
2: It is a pretty good forecast. I wish they were all that good. But, you know, you keep at it. Well, you know, you forecast enough, you're going to be wrong a lot of the time. That's how it is. Nature always wins.
1: What do you think about these new models, the AI models? I mean, it's only been a couple of years, but you want to talk about some pretty good forecasts. We've seen them from them.
2: Well, they certainly do a terrific job on weather, and they do a good job, I think, on hurricanes. You were just pointing to that depression in the Atlantic, and, you know, it's up for grabs. We'll see what happens. Maybe that'll distinguish between the AI models and the physical models. Maybe not. We'll see. But it's going to change the game. It's changed the game already in a lot of ways. It's tougher to do for climate because you don't have the data to build a model on. But it's still just something, who knew, you know? And as you say, this is very, very new technology. Where it's going to go is going to be amazing.
1: Right. The black box nature of it is a little confounding at times, and I was a skeptic at first, but I'm a believer more and more every day. Dr. Kane, you mentioned the lack of activity on the Atlantic side. The company line typically is El Niño is one of a number of factors that will influence a tropical season. Well, this year it's the factor. Going back just in the month of September, you have to go back to 1994 to go without a hurricane. But in the modern era, going back to 1966, since we've had satellites and a top-down look from space, we haven't seen a season that's looked like this. Did you think that the influence would be as dramatic as it has been?
2: No, I mean that's because we never guess at an outlier, right? We never say, oh, you know, this is going to be something we never saw before.
1: Right.
2: That's a risky guess, and so we don't do it, and we don't know. Just going looking back at past things, it doesn't go that the stronger the El Nino is, the less likely you are to get a hurricane in the Atlantic. It's not quite that simple. So you don't guess like that. And then, of course, there's always the factor that it only takes one in the wrong place, right?
1: Yep.
2: Andrew came in a year that there was nothing, but it hit the right place to do a tremendous amount of damage.
1: Right. That's a huge point, and it's nightmarish for messaging because you talk about the season, all people hear is that it's below average because of this historic El Nino. Well, to your point, if you get one storm, the season's not quiet. So that is an interesting thing. And one of the points that you made, we expect typically, from its namesake, the Christ Child, the El Nino, the intensity to peak closer to Christmas in December. With how dramatic we've seen an influence in this tropical season, what do you expect this historically strong El Nino to do into the fall and in the winter to come?
2: Well, it will be good for the Western U.S. and the Southwest, which, as you know, I've been in drought for decades, really. And they should get above average rain if everything goes as expected. Okay. California, if that's California, could be. We'll have storms that will mess up the coast. You know, after the 1982 El Nino, there was a surfer who got complained because the coast got rearranged and it became dangerous. He said somebody should do something. I'm not sure what we're going to do about El Nino. Maybe prepare, but I think that could happen again. So surfers should be careful. In other places, there'll probably be drought in the Amazon and in the northeast part of Brazil, drought in a lot of other places, southern Africa. So there were predictions of essentially food shortages or food emergencies
1: Yeah.
2: around the world, and I think that's tough to. It's tough to see how that won't happen, especially now that we have, you know, compounding influences like the war in Iran, cutting off fertilizers and so on. So it's going to be bad in that way. And what that does to the rest of society is, well, not
1: Yeah.
2: something I would guess at, but. You know, I think the southern U.S. in general will get more rain. The South America around Uruguay and the neighboring countries will get more
1: Absolutely.
2: rain, probably flooding. So it's going to be tough. And right now, I don't know if it's re going to recover, but India's not had a good monsoon
1: No,
2: in
1: Dr.
2: most
1: Kane,
2: places.
1: we're up against the bottom of the hour, but
2: Okay.
1: excellent perspective. I just want to say thank you for your contributions to the field. Take it.

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1: Right now on Fox Weather, a prolonged flood threat continues across the plains and Midwest. All week long, rounds of storms dumping pockets of heavy rain. Significant flash flooding possible with a level 3 out of 4 threat from the WPC. We'll detail that forecast so you can prepare. And in the tropics, the Atlantic Basin has been historically quiet. That's thanks in large part to hostile atmospheric conditions with the El Nino. We're monitoring an area to watch in an unusual spot, the subtropics, the middle of the Atlantic in the middle of September. The Atlantic Basin, by the way, hasn't gone hurricane-free in the month of September since the middle 1990s. We'll talk about what we're expecting out of this one. It's a head-scratching split among the forecast models. Plus, Florida getting hammered with heavy rain. Tropical downpours increase in coverage later this week, making for a soggy weekend in the Sunshine State. A lot of spots in Florida need a strong finish to this rainy season. We'll show you. That's all right now on Fox Weather Now. Hey, good Tuesday afternoon, everybody. Thank you, as always, for being here with us on Fox Weather. It's 4 o'clock on the East Coast, 1 p.m. out West. I'm Ian Oliver, and this is Fox Weather Now. Everything you need to know on this map can be traced in some part, at least across the lower 48, to that. This heat dome, which has it feeling like the middle of summer, we're breaking temperature records. The monsoon aided in this. We'll get into that. The Pacific starting to settle things down a little bit, at least in the short term. The Atlantic, a little interesting. We'll talk about why, but let's get started with the northern periphery of that heat dome and a multi-day flood threat. Heavy rain and flooding possible across the central U.S., the plains, and into the Midwest. That's a live look. Silver City, Iowa, 63. It's rain-cooled, clearly, as that rain continues to come on down. Beautiful shot. But yeah, outside of the top of it, the rain coming on down. Real color satellite shows all of this. It's the same boundary we were tracking at this time yesterday that was starting to generate some strong and severe storms. We did see some wind gusts, 5 o'clock hour East Coast time yesterday, up to 87 miles per hour with a handful of powerful storms. We don't have that level of severity. We're not expecting that, at least today. It's a 1 out of 5 severe weather threat from the Storm Prediction Center, but it's not zero. And a handful of these storms become stronger, severe, with damaging wind gusts as the biggest concern. Right now, you got one storm, eastern part of the Texas Panhandle, and Wichita, Kansas, a severe thunderstorm warning is now in effect, and that's right in town, southern and eastern parts of the area, Butler and Sedgwick counties included in this. It's primarily for wind gusts to 60 miles per hour, as I mentioned, that being the big concern. A little bit of hail possible in this, but likely sub-severe. You head farther off to the south and west, just east of Amarillo. This is right along Interstate 40. Same idea, sub-severe hail, but wind gusts to 60 miles per hour. A couple of groupings. This one probably just barely sub-severe east of Amarillo. But both of these are right over Interstate 40. So something to be mindful of. That's one of those. If you're driving down the interstate, you'll see that one from a long ways out. 55, that's the dew point in Lincoln. It's soupy in Peoria, Indy, St. Louis, Louisville, even Wichita is at 71. So it's a moisture gradient, dry here behind the cold front and very humid out ahead of it. And that's what will fuel the intensity of some of these storms, the rain rates, and most certainly because of the rain rates, the flood threat. You look at north of KC. My bad joke was that they've got to be glad it's not Tuesday night football in KC. They did have a nice result. They look strong out of the gate this NFL season, even as a Pats fan. St. Joseph is right in the middle of this. So as we have rain moving in over the next several hours, that's the 3 out of 4 hazard. You've got rain moving in already. You consider what's gone on in some of these places over the last 2 days. These areas, you look at what that correlates to. It's half a foot of rain, as estimated by Doppler radar. Omaha and points east, and then up toward Green Bay, a whole swath right across Wisconsin. That's 2 to 3 inches of rain over the past couple of days. It's rained a lot this week already, and there's more rain inbound. With that, you got a flood watch up. St. Joseph in that level 3 out of 4 zone, as we showed you. Now, Kansas City Metro all the way up to Lincoln, Omaha, Des Moines. You remember that swath of rain from the last couple of days. More rain on top of that, even though most of these areas, to be honest, did pretty well. There was not a lot of flooding going on yesterday, but yesterday happened, and it's left some of these same places more vulnerable to flooding with additional rain moving in. You see what I'm talking about with our exclusive Fox weather model. That's working through this afternoon, this evening. There isn't a lot of pace off to the east. It's more of a rotation of that boundary on the top of the ridge. So these spots through what's left of the week repeatedly get soaked, the rain chances elevated, and with that, some of the flood potential. Fox Weather is your Hurricane HQ. After more than a sleepy start, a historically slow start to the Atlantic hurricane season, we're monitoring an area to watch in the Atlantic Basin. You're staring at the middle part of the screen, still 800 or so miles east, southeast of Bermuda. It's out in the middle of nowhere. But the fact that we even have a spot to watch in the Atlantic in this sleepy season is noteworthy. That's not a Pacific thing. They've had 16 named storms, 6 hurricanes, 4 majors, 5 and a bunch of zeros over on the Atlantic side. The accumulated cyclone energy, a measure of the absolute energy produced by tropical systems in the basin, they're at like double average over on the Pacific side. For the Atlantic, it's minuscule, less than 10% season to date. Here we are, 5 named storms. 3 of them have been in the Gulf. They impacted similar places. Edouard had the most punch to it right at the end. That was a storm we were glad moved on shore when it did because it was intensifying. No hurricanes, no majors, obviously. It's going to be, if we get a named storm, a hurricane, it'll be the latest first hurricane in the satellite era going back to 1966. So this is historically significant. This one, it's been a trough, a disorganized cluster of showers and thunderstorms. The overall pocket of spin, to me, to my eye, looks a little bit more pronounced today. Northern side of it, you could see some thunderstorm activity bursting. Non-tropical area of low pressure. This thing has a lot of work to do if it's ever going to become tropical. But our exclusive tropical threat product, as this wobbles west slowly over the next several days, it's going to increasingly find itself in an okay spot, which, again, recent standards is saying something. Warm sea surface temperatures, a general lack of steering flow. It's kind of why it wobbles there and stays there. But because the water's warm, gradually this cluster can start developing some tropical characteristics. It shakes some dry air, no wind shear. You've got a moistening atmosphere in this spot. You go through some of the things that you look for a tropical system, and you're saying, not where I would expect it in the heart of the season, 5 days beyond the statistical peak, but it's starting to check some boxes. So we'll be watching this over the next several days, not expecting any impacts to the lower 48. This would be kind of an academic thing outside of any possible fringe impacts to Bermuda, which we will be watching. But I had mentioned the Caribbean, the main development region in through here, spots that you would expect activity are off the board because of the hostile winds by this super strong El Nino. Well, this is nature looking somewhere else to try to make something happen, and we'll watch to see if it's successful in that. Let's go back over to the lower 48. Florida getting a break from tropical activity so far this season. Sunshine State still scheduled for tropical downpours, though, increasingly so, Haley, toward the weekend.
2: There will be some sunshine. Don't get us wrong.
1: Yeah.
2: I mean, Florida, they see this level of pulsating thunderstorms, but with this influx of extra tropical moisture, it may feel a little bit more persistent than normal.
1: Yeah. Heavier coverage is a little bit better than average. But these are good things. I mean, if you're driving your car in it, you don't love it, but
2: right. I'll tell you what, for Florida, this is probably best case scenario in terms of getting the moisture that's needed without a big risk of a hurricane or a tropical storm. So there are some positives to take away from this forecast. But Ian, a lot of this is being driven by the overall pattern. It's a big area of high pressure that's sitting over the southeast. I would say probably the core of that high pressure sitting over the Tennessee area right now. And look at where the clouds are starting to filter, coming from the northeast and pushing across the Florida Peninsula. And so it's around that ridge of high pressure where you're seeing these sea breezes become amplified. You got some stronger thunderstorms that develop in the heart of the afternoon and then get wrung out all the way across the central tier. Now, for the majority of the I-10 corridor, I would say, along the Florida Panhandle, you're not half bad in terms of heavy precip. A lot of this is focused along the peninsula, and it's scattered thunderstorms, so very hit or miss. Some spots you're under a torrential downpour, possibly some heavy lightning at times. That's one big hazard to be mindful of, and potentially the threat of some gusty winds. But for the most part, it's going to be minimal for flash flood concerns, and that's what will play out over the next couple of days. So today and tomorrow, you'll be getting thunderstorms that start at about 3 o'clock, possibly a little bit earlier, maybe 2, and they will stay consistent till about 7 or 8 o'clock in the evening. Then you watch those thunderstorms begin to recede a little bit as the atmosphere balances itself back out. And then you have another round. But once we get into Thursday and Friday, that's where things start to become a little bit different, or at least driven by a different synoptic setup. We actually have an area of low pressure that's going to be somewhat forming in the mid-upper levels, but a little bit further off into the

0: And some of those could turn severe, possibly more of a severe weather chance with this particular setup, because when you have a mid-level low pressure, you have some cooler air aloft, and that naturally creates instability. And with cooler air aloft, you can get more of a downburst potential and strong winds. Needless to say, for Florida, this is going to mean a lot of moisture that's just stuck over the southeast, and primarily for you folks in the Sunshine State, stretch out across multiple days. So whether you're in Gainesville or all the way down in Key West, you can expect to see thunderstorms each and every day, where you might have a better chance at staying at the beach a little bit longer. I would say further off towards the western side of the panhandle, so towards the Pensacola area, maybe even into Mobile and Biloxi, their rain forecast looks a little bit better given the recent trends, where this low will mostly stall out. And this could translate to a flash flood concern. Some spots could see anywhere between 3 to 5 inches worth of rain, but where some of these storms begin to train, you can see a lot more than that. I mean, Ian, when you think about Florida, their downpours, you can get rainfall rates of 4 inches per hour on a normal summer afternoon.
1: Yeah, and the last place you want to be in a scenario like that is a golf course.
0: Sure. I'm not much of a golfer. I'm more of a drive the carter and crash the cart. I did almost break my foot crashing a cart once.
1: You narrowly avoided injury?
0: I decided to take the road less traveled, and that was a bad decision. So now I'm really not allowed to drive the golf cart when I go with my family.
1: Speaking of the road less traveled, and the reason I bring up golf, we got Fox 9 Minneapolis, Ian Leonard, the great chief from the upper Midwest. That's the man right there. This is his event. Great event, terrible pants. So much so, it's called the annual Bad Pants Open. He's taken over a Minnesota golf course. Bad pants, shorts, breeches, bell bottoms, cuts of all colors. This is raising money for a couple of incredible causes. We're going to check in with him out on the golf course after the break. Keep it here with us.

0: 1-800-447-4447. Call or log on now.
1: We've been excited about this for weeks. That's a look at the man right there. By the way, beautiful weather in Minneapolis now. They had to get the bad stuff out of the way the last several days. Today is Ian Leonard's 20th annual Bad Pants Open, where golfers put on their worst pants for the best of causes, two of them, two important ones, Special Olympics Minnesota and the PGA of America Reach Foundation Minnesota. We're joined by the man of the hour himself, the man of every hour, Fox 9 Minneapolis chief meteorologist Ian Leonard. Ian, Haley just looked at me with a straight face and said, I wonder how bad Ian's pants are. I said, worse than you could possibly imagine. What are we working with?
2: I'll give you the full 360. It's a full 360 right there. You know what the thing is? When you wear bad pants, it's kind of hard to match a shirt. So what I went with was every color vomited on pants. I can wear whatever shirt I
1: True.
2: Want.
1: True. That's
2: it's
1: a cheat code.
2: All right there. Terrible. Terrible, terrible fashion for very, very good causes. Hundreds and hundreds of thousands of dollars raised over the years. You know, there is one question I have, Ian. There is one person we haven't been able to secure. I mean, we have celebrities. We have big wigs from the world of golf. There's this one guy. I don't know if you know him. Ian Oliver. Every time we invite him, he says, no, thank you. I can't make it. And I'm like, wow, that's so weird.
1: Why did I say yes to the polar plunge? And I haven't. I actually like golf. I like golf. I would love to play in this event.
2: We need to turn that one around. We absolutely need to turn that one around. We turn the weather around. It is gorgeous. It's a bluebird day. We've only in 20 years had about a half an hour worth of rain a few years ago. It is a gorgeous day. Ian, I want to do something, though. You know, when we get together, we talk about this group of inclusion that creates a community of inclusion for Special Olympics Minnesota and the PGA Reach Foundation of Minnesota. Really big deal. But we also get together and we're knuckleheads. We're silly. We chase a golf ball around a gorgeous golf course. And the biggest knuckleheads of all, my friends, if you've ever watched the Ryder Cup and you see the American Marshals on the first hole gathering and cheering, well, I give you the American Marshals. They're there. Look at these guys.
3: Yeah. I mean, USA! USA! USA! USA!
2: If you think it gets better than this, Captain Cal, come on out here. American Marshals, where could this possibly have come from other than a really bad cabin weekend?
4: Well, you know, it's just that we're getting ready for Ireland. Have a Ryder Cup coming up. Ian in New York, hello. And you know what? This is a great cause, and I congratulate Ian here for what you do for Special Olympics, for the Reach Foundation, for the PGA. It's just an honor to be here with you. For 20 years you've been doing this, so thank you, Ian.
2: Oh, my God. I love it. All right, it's the American Marshals. And, Ian, I believe they have a little something for you if you would allow my friends, the American Marshals, to serenade you. Ian, here we go.

0: They love you, Ian. It's unbelievable. So the American Marshals are here. It is a gorgeous day. Follow me for a second, Doug, because every year my wife and some friends put together, we need some American Marshals to do this. We put together a little display, and every year it is different. This year it is Oktoberfest. Some of the American Marshals are ready for the keg run. Uh-oh. Are you ready? Here they go. Whoa. And it's off. Look out, American Marshals. There you go. See, it is about golf. It absolutely is, because that's why the PGA is involved. But it is also about fun. You create a movement of fun and inclusion. You're able to raise hundreds of thousands of dollars for two spectacular charities. Thank you, American Marshals!
1: Ian.
0: Has there ever been a moment in your time that you've been serenaded by people wearing Viking horns?
1: No, I turned red. I have so much FOMO. I'm a puddle over here. And I asked you, you know, how many groups? I know you said every group is five because there's a pro that plays with every group in this great event. Yep. Now that I see folks running around with kegs, that's making a lot more sense to me.
0: It helps you crystallize your thoughts perfectly.
1: Yeah.
0: You know, and those kegs are empty. We just sort of decided to have some fun for Oktoberfest. But,
1: Yeah. Man,
0: what a gorgeous day after a drubbing of rain yesterday. This is it. It is the Bad Pants Open. It has been 20 years, man. It's
1: 20.
0: Like when we created the Bad Pants Open 20 years ago. Now I feel like I have a child in college. 20 years. The Ian Leonard Bad Pants Open. 20 years. It's really amazing.
1: Two
0: and
1: decades
0: next year,
1: of
0: 21.
1: A little bit of swing oil.
0: If
1: never,
0: you're not here, I'm
1: never
0: sending the American Marshals. Yeah, the American Marshals are coming to your house. If you're not here next year, they're going to grab you and pull you here to Minnesota, and we'll figure it all.
1: Sounds like my hands are tied.
0: These guys are, they're hitting their drives right now.
1: If they're listening upstairs.
0: These guys are great golfers, too. They're good for you. These guys are coming for you. Are you guys coming? Say it. I'm coming for you, Ian. Say I'm coming for you, Ian.
2: I'm coming for you, Ian.
0: They're coming for you, Ian.
1: Look at that.
0: What a great day. Hey, I can't thank you enough at Fox Weather for supporting us in the massive amounts of charity work we do here for Special Olympics. Thank you so much, my friend. This is wonderful. You want to watch some good swings? They're not just knuckleheads. They're incredible golfers, the American Marshals. Watch this. Are you ready? And now on the tee.
1: Wow.
0: Here we go. He's got a driver.
3: There's a Marshal.
0: Pow. Booyah.
1: Yeah, a lot of power in the lower body there. Serious power. Ian, congratulations. 20 years of doing this. We always talk about, I know Polar Plunge is your baby. I mean, that's the one. It's a season for you,
0: yeah.
1: And so much of your time goes to that. I would have to think, though, with the level the Bad Pants Open has gotten to, this, not equivalent isn't there, but this is a pretty amazing event you're running there.
0: Yeah, it's become so big that, and I'll whisper this, I'm pretty sure we're going to do two separate golf tournaments in one day next year. I'm whispering that right now because it has become so big. And it is a committee of three of us. It's the CEO of the PGA, one of the people who works at the PGA, and myself. And we just were like, we got to raise this money. We got to make our little
1: corner of the world a better place. How could you be at both tournaments at the same time? You're an impressive guy, but you can only play in one.
0: It's a good question. I've invented space travel. I wasn't going to say anything, but now you know. It's way to go. You let the cat out of the bag there. But, yeah, we're I don't know. We're going to figure it all out. But if we can get more people together to golf and raise, another few hundred thousand dollars in one day for Special Olympics and the PGA Reach Foundation, then we're going to do it, man.
1: Yes.
0: We are going to do it, and that's what it's all about.
1: Ian, thank you for the serenade. There is no love like an Ian has for an Ian. That's how I feel about you. Glad you got a beautiful day for a wonderful event, and hit them straight. Take it easy at the taco bar after this, too. I know you got a taco bar. You still have a regularly scheduled hit for tomorrow. No call outs.
0: Destroying the taco bar after this. Destroying the taco bar after this. There's no doubt I'm destroying it. I'll walk away. I'll give you a shot of the pants.
1: Yeah.
0: Oh, so good. I'm getting you some of these pants, by the way. Thank you, my friends at Fox Weather. This is it. The bad pants open. Let's go.
1: Ladies and gentlemen, the last of the bad pants, the great Fox 9 Minneapolis chief meteorologist Ian Leonard. Haley, you asked how bad could they be? Now you know. What do you think?
2: They're pretty bad. But I don't even know how to follow a forecast like that. I mean, you got serenaded on live TV.
1: I didn't know what to do.
2: Yeah. You just got to smile and wave.
1: If there was a season it's typically, my hand to God, I love golf. There's nothing.
2: Yeah.
1: He said we could play a little tune-up round. And then today, it's the hurricane blackout. I'm typically,
2: that's true.
1: All of us are busy people. 5 days after September the 10th, hasn't been the case this year. Would have been kind of the one.
2: El Nino is helping you out. You could have gone to the Bad Pants Open.
1: No.
2: We just got to get fashion on getting you a pair of bad pants.
1: I think he's got me covered.
2: Yeah, that's true. He probably has a whole closet full.
1: So.
2: I saw the corn dance, too. We had him on our weekend show at the State Fair. He had some horrible pants there, too. He's got a lot of them.
1: He's a connoisseur of the bad pants.
2: So we're going to do a hard flip and then talk about the Southwest monsoon right now. Because, again, there's no easy transition from bad pants to monsoon season. But anyway, we do have a good deal of moisture that's coming in from the Gulf, but then also out of the Pacific. And all of that is getting wrung out across parts of the Southwest and the Four Corners. Some cases, yes, we could get a severe thunderstorm with some damaging winds. But primarily, the main threat's going to be for flash flooding. We have 200% of normal in terms of atmospheric moisture. And so the coverage of these storms as they really get rocking and rolling over the next couple of hours going to be very widespread. As a matter of fact, the National Weather Service out of Albuquerque said that come tomorrow, it will be the most expansive monsoon thunderstorm day that they've seen all season in terms of coverage of their sea or whatever their area is called. But the flood watch in this particular case has been expanded. Initially, it was just over New Mexico. Now it's for Phoenix and Flagstaff, up into parts of southern Colorado and into southern Utah as well. Pretty much any flash flood warning you get in this area almost immediately goes considerable given the terrain, very lackluster winter season, a lot of drought, wildfires, burn scars. We've got a lot going on here. But just know that we'll keep that moisture at play all the way through Friday.
1: All right. As the Pacific simmers a little, it's the Atlantic that has our attention. A new area to watch has its sights set on subtropical water. In a weird season, why not? Coming up next, we'll have all things Atlantic. Stick with us. More Fox Weather after the break.

0: guys last. Bobhead.
1: Hey, welcome back to Fox Weather Now. Thanks for being here at the bottom of the hour. I'm Ian Oliver. We're watching this heat dome that's kind of dictating everything that's going around stateside, what's happening this week. The Pacific, as tranquil as we've seen it, and that's saying something because there's a bunch of circles out there, that basin has been busy. The Atlantic side, the opposite is true, but we've got an interesting area to watch, not one that we're concerned about for impacts. But there's a bit of a split between the legacy models and the AI models about what becomes of this. If you look at the AI, which have been impressive over the last couple of years, it's something fairly significant. Again, not that it's going to bother anyone, but we'll dig into what's going on with that. First, let's start with the periphery of this heat dome with intense rain. Yeah, look at that. That slammed parts of Nebraska and Iowa last night, kicking off a stormy pattern that's unfolding across the region this week. We did see some wind gusts measured up over 85 miles per hour for a brief period of time. These storms pulsed up, then they played more nice through the rest of the evening. Now it's millions of folks that are under a prolonged flash flood threat. Kansas and Missouri, they get some heavy rain in the mix tonight into tomorrow morning. There's Silver City, Iowa. Last time we checked in, it was in the 60s and it was raining. Now it's 59 degrees. You got a breeze out of the north, 5 miles per hour. So let's get into the concern moving through the next several hours overnight and into the early part of your Wednesday. This is the boundary from yesterday, a more diffuse cold front at this point, but there's a mega moisture gradient on opposite sides of that. You'll see that in just a moment. Here's the overall zone from the Storm Prediction Center. We've had Wichita was included in one. We had a severe thunderstorm warning eastern part of the Texas Panhandle. That's the storm I was talking about. This thing has collapsed, and I think it's sent outflow in every direction. Look at this. So there's Wichita, obviously. You've got Interstate 35, where it's still pouring, bunch of cloud-to-ground lightning strikes, but those have lessened. Lightning doesn't make a storm severe, but it can be an indicator of health. Well, the lightning has dropped out. As this storm has collapsed, look at all of these boundaries. This is all cool, rain-cooled outflow just falling out the bottom of this storm. So that's an interesting, this pulsed up was an intense, severe storm right over southern and eastern parts of Wichita, and then it kind of just splat back to Earth. Gravity did its thing. So we'll watch and see what goes on here, but that's kind of an awesome thing to see, the outflow on all sides of Wichita. It must be pretty comfortable right there right now. But we'll watch these boundaries working like little cold fronts. They may trigger a new thunderstorm activity, and whoa, that's the biggest out of Derby, Kansas. Steph's with us, as always, in Weather Command, flagging this storm report for us. McConnell Air Force Base there in Wichita, or just south of town, technically in Derby. 75-mile-per-hour wind gusts. That may have been as that storm was collapsing. That could have been a downburst, what we were looking at on the radar. That's pretty wild stuff right there, and a dangerous, damaging wind gust into the base. This is that moisture gradient that I was talking about in through here. Mid-50s in Lincoln, that's a refreshing air mass. 70 in KC, soupy. Wichita, St. Louis, Indy, Louisville, all of dew points at 70. That absolute measure of atmospheric moisture directly translates to the rain rates that are possible with these storms, and they may be excessive in spots. Part of the reason why the Weather Prediction Center has issued this level 3 out of 4 threat right over St. Joseph, just north of Topeka and the Kansas City metro area. There's rain moving in now. The issue is that the rain's been around. It's been heavy at times. You notice in through here, northern parts of Missouri, there are places where we've had half a foot of rainfall. Omaha got soaked over toward Des Moines. These are all places that are included in a flood watch. Lincoln, Omaha, Des Moines, down to KC with St. Joseph right there. So you overlay on the zone of concern from the WPC. Weather Service has flood watches out. Then you look at our exclusive Fox weather model. It all makes sense when you consider what's gone on already. leaving these places very susceptible to flash flooding. And then watch how this flattens out through this evening into the overnight. We're hanging on to some pockets of fairly heavy rain in many of these same places early tomorrow. And then through the afternoon, we got another round that reloads early Thursday. It's more so oriented into the Midwest. Soggy start for Chicago. Just know that because of this rain hanging around through the overnight, there's the possibility that we come on the air first thing tomorrow morning, 5 a.m., Fox Weather first. Britta and Craig, they're talking about flash flooding in progress. That is a hazard that is most certainly on the table. We'll have you covered right here on Fox Weather. Let's get back to the Hurricane HQ. It's been a historically quiet season in the Atlantic. We are monitoring an area to watch that has increasing odds of development, at least steady state, since the bump up yesterday, up to a 40% chance. You look at the two basins. Pacific seemed like it would never quit. We have seen a slowdown in the short term. Atlantic side, five named storms, zero hurricanes. Did want to point this out. Accumulated cyclone energy over on the Pacific side is about double its average. So as quiet as the Atlantic has been, we've made up for that energy-wise over on the Pacific side. In fact, if you add the ace of the two basins together, it's probably zero-sum. You're probably right where you would expect nature to be at this point in the season. Atlantic side hasn't kicked in at all to the ace pot. Five named storms, no hurricanes, no majors, obviously. Way below the averages and into record territory now. Zero hurricanes this season. It's a new record for the latest first hurricane and counting, TBD. So if it's Faye, the next name on the list, if Faye becomes a hurricane, that'll be the latest first hurricane on record. It may not. There's every bit of a possibility we make it through an entire season, which honestly, I would have said it was impossible. We may do it in large part due to this historically strong El Nino. The area to watch, you see this little area of swirl. It's here, moving west into a zone southeast of Bermuda, a few hundred miles off to the south and east of Bermuda. Our exclusive tropical threat product running over the next week shows kind of a low medium chance of this developing into, at a minimum, a tropical depression. But you consider that product is Google DeepMind, Euro AI model, regular old Euro, numerical weather prediction, and the GFS. The latter two have no interest in this. The two AI models have been adamant of that becoming something. You look at this area of spin today, it's looking more like an area of low pressure, a non-tropical area of low pressure. But on the north side, a little bit of thunderstorm activity. There's a big band of storms that's not necessarily attached to it. But as this wobbles off to the west, you look at where it wobbles into record warm water. That's what a tropical system, even though this one's in the subtropics, that's what it's looking for. As far as reasonable atmosphere goes, the usual suspects for activity at this point in the season, closed for business. The Caribbean and over into the main development region, those aren't places where it's even possible for a tropical system to form right now because of all the hostile wind aloft from the El Nino, the amount of dry air and dust that's come off the African continent. It just hasn't been a scenario where a tropical system could form. This area of low pressure is kind of on the outskirts of all that, north of where you would normally look. If it can form a little bubble of deep tropical moisture, which is the thinking from these AI models, working over the next several days, we are going to get to the middle of the week. There's the 16th, moving into the weekend now. You start seeing more of these ensemble members with something, and then especially Google DeepMind, which I'm becoming like a Google DeepMind fanboy more and more every day. There are a bunch of DeepMind members that have this wobbling around for several days southeast of Bermuda becoming a hurricane. Faye is that next name on the list. We'll see. Just an interesting split in the forecast models, old versus new. We'll see what plays out. Florida is not in the path of a tropical system. They've had so far this season off, last season off. Haley, we talked about that and how it contributed to the drought. Yeah. It's still been a dry year, It'll be less so by the end of this weekend.
2: Absolutely. I mean, we're getting a lot of rain in Florida, but honestly, I think this is best case scenario. You don't have a threat of a hurricane or impending tropical storm. It's just a lot of moisture, maybe a little bit of spin in the upper levels, but it seems like it'll just stay as
1: unless you were looking for thinner crowds at Disney after schools went back and you booked this week.
2: Are you speaking for yourself?
1: No. But if I did, I'd be concerned about the forecast.
2: Yeah, that is true. I mean, I feel like the best time to book for at least an Orlando trip is going to be in like a month from now.
1: Yeah.
2: When you start to get away from the wet season into the dry season. I haven't been to Disney since I was maybe 10 years old, and I really want to go back.
1: I got smoked by a downpour, my wife and I, at Halloween Horror Nights in the lead up. That was at Universal.
2: Well, the rain
1: season lingers sometimes.
2: Yeah. Moral of the story is if you're going to Orlando, have a raincoat, have a poncho. Make sure that people can stay dry because, to your point, Ian, it is going to be fairly wet and sloppy across really the entirety of the peninsula. What we have going on is an area of high pressure dominating a lot of the heat alerts we've been talking about throughout the southeast. But what it's doing is it's pumping up the winds coming out of the northeast. And so our Atlantic breezes, our sea breezes are going to be a little bit more potent. The good news is it has more of a fast movement to it. So instead of these storms bubbling up right along the coast and remaining more stagnant, the winds anywhere between 5, 10, 15 miles per hour, depending upon how high up you go into the atmosphere, will really torch these across the peninsula. Now for spots like Tampa, down towards the Fort Myers area, right now we're starting to see some pretty robust thunderstorms. For the most part, it's going to be very hit or miss, isolated thunderstorm activity, a lot of that being triggered by the diurnal heating as well. But you could get a chance of a gusty pocket of wind anywhere between 40 to 50 miles per hour, likely sub-severe, but that could change as we get into the latter part of the week. The way things look, though, with our Fox weather model is going to be very similar each and every day. Going to feel like Groundhog Day, if you've ever seen that movie. It's like you hit the reset button each time because you'll have moments of sunshine. So Florida still, in some capacity, is living up to its sunshine state name. But it's once you get into the evening, or I guess the late afternoon, early evening, that's when those sea breeze fronts really start to come through. When we get into Thursday and Friday, that's when the forecast starts to be a little more interesting, where you have this mid-upper level spin that is likely at this point going to become stalled out or pinned across the northeast coast of Florida. So what we have going on in this particular case is that ridge of high pressure sitting to the north, acting as what they call sometimes a Rex block, where that high and that low are fighting for dominance, neither of which are really moving much. And so it creates this stalled out pattern across the northern tier of Florida. And in many cases, it can trigger some flash flood concerns, something that we'll be watching for. What's really changed in the last little bit is the fact that this high no longer dragging it across the I-10 corridor. So there is going to be a good deal of rain, and that'll stay the case all the way through Friday. But Ian, again, the good thing is we're not tracking any imminent landfalling storm, at least for the Atlantic. We can actually, for once, say that we're a little bit calm in both basins.
1: Yeah.
2: Besides having the chance of a storm going towards Bermuda. But you and I both know it'll take a lot to do anything to Bermuda.
1: Yeah, funky thing. We'll be watching that.
2: Funky.
1: But yeah, Bermuda's a fortress. I was thinking about the drought, too. Less of a deal going into an El Nino winter down
2: True.
1: There. Because we know it'll probably stay active.
2: Especially for many spots in the southeast as well, even north of Florida.
1: Yeah. Speaking of the historic lack of activity, the zero Atlantic hurricanes so far this year. Coming up, we're going to speak with a pioneer of El Nino research on what's bubbling behind this odd hurricane season. You look over on the Atlantic side. Every day we move through the season, we extend a record for latest first hurricane. That has everything to do with the El Nino. We'll learn a little bit more about the

0: life-changing product in real estate today.
1: Welcome back to Fox Weather Now. Let's look out at Bermuda this afternoon. We talked a lot about the potential signs of tropical, or in this case, subtropical life off to the east of Bermuda. This in what has been a historically slow Atlantic season so far, all while the Pacific has been churning out one storm after another. All of this directly related to an El Nino on its way toward record intensity. Could be there already, depending on how you measure it. There's plenty to discuss with the El Nino Southern Oscillation. Let's bring in Dr. Mark Kane. He's a professor emeritus of earth and climate scientist at Columbia University here in New York. Dr. Kane, you're one of the climate godfathers, a pioneer in the world of ENSO forecasting. So it's an honor to have you with us today. In a lifetime spent studying the El Nino, you haven't seen one like this. Nobody has. So what do you make of it?
2: Well, it's big, right? This is an extraordinary event. Super El Nino, Godzilla El Nino. You know, this is just enormous by all of our historical standards and even our guesses about what happened over the last millennium. You know, this looks like the biggest one.
1: Yeah.
2: So what does that mean exactly? Well, one thing you were just talking about is it's suppressed. It's wiped out so far all of the Atlantic hurricanes, which is amazing. I mean, not to have any hurricanes by now. September 10th is usually the max of the hurricane season in the Atlantic. And the Pacific is charged up, the Eastern Pacific is charged up like never before. And in the Western Pacific, the typhoons have different tracks. There was one that hit Shanghai, did a lot of damage.
1: Right.
2: You know, so it's that's what's happened already. And the bigger effects will come in the wintertime.
1: And that's what's been so important about your studies. This is a feature that impacts weather patterns globally. And you and your colleague developed the first ever computer model capable of predicting the El Nino, the ENSO. Unscientifically, I'm curious, what did that computer look like? And scientifically, what's your take on the state of the science now, especially with this strong debut of the AI forecasting models? This is the verification, correct? The first forecast and then the observed.
2: That's right.
1: This actually, that's a pretty good forecast, all things considered.
2: It is a pretty good forecast. I wish they were all that good. But, you know, you keep at it. Well, you know, you forecast enough, you're going to be wrong a lot of the time. That's how it is.
1: Yeah,
2: nature always wins.
1: What do you think about these new models, the AI models? I mean, it's only been a couple of years, but you want to talk about some pretty good forecasts. We've seen them from them.
2: Well, they certainly do a terrific job on weather, and they do a good job, I think, on hurricanes. You were just pointing to that depression in the Atlantic, and, you know, it's up for grabs. We'll see what happens. Maybe that'll distinguish between the AI models and the physical models. Maybe not. We'll see. But it's going to change the game. It's changed the game already in a lot of ways. It's tougher to do for climate because you don't have the data to build a model on. But it's still just something. Who knew, you know? And as you say, this is very, very new technology. Where it's going to go is going to be amazing.
1: Right. The black box nature of it is a little confounding at times. And I was a skeptic at first, but I'm a believer more and more every day. Dr. Kane, you mentioned the lack of activity on the Atlantic side. The company line typically is El Nino is one of a number of factors that will influence a tropical season. Well, this year it's the factor. Going back just in the month of September, you have to go back to 1994 to go without a hurricane. But in the modern era, going back to 1966, since we've had satellites and a top-down look from space, we haven't seen a season that's looked like this. Did you think that the influence would be as dramatic as it has been?
2: No. I mean, that's because we never guess. We never guess at an outlier, right? So we don't do it, and we don't know. Just going looking back at past things, it doesn't go that the stronger the El Nino is, the less likely you are to get a hurricane in the Atlantic. It's not quite that simple. So you don't guess like that. And then, of course, there's always the factor that it only takes one in the wrong place, right?
1: Yep.
2: Andrew came in a year that there was nothing, but it hit the right place to do a tremendous amount of damage.
1: Right. That's a huge point, and it's nightmarish for messaging, because you talk about the season, all people hear is that it's below average because of this historic El Nino. Well, to your point, if you get one storm, the season's not quiet. So that is an interesting thing. And one of the points that you made, we expect typically, from its namesake, the Christ Child, the El Nino, the intensity to peak closer to Christmas in December. With how dramatic we've seen an influence in this tropical season, what do you expect this historically strong El Nino to do into the fall and in the winter to come?
2: Well, it will be good for the western U.S. and the southwest, which, as you know, I've been in drought for decades, really. And they should get above average rain if everything goes as expected. Okay. California, if that's California, it could be, we'll have storms that will mess up the coast. You know, after the 1982 El Nino, there was a surfer who got complained because the coast got rearranged and it became dangerous. He said, somebody should do something. I'm not sure what we're going to do about El Nino, maybe prepare, but I think that could happen again. So surfers should be careful. In other places, there'll probably be drought in the Amazon and in the northeast part of Brazil. Drought in a lot of other places, southern Africa. So there are predictions of essentially food shortages or food emergencies around the world. And I think that's tough to... it's tough to see how that won't happen, especially now that we have, you know, compounding influences like the war in Iran, cutting off fertilizers and so on. So it's going to be bad in that way. And what that does to the rest of society is, not something I would guess at. But, you know, I think the southern U.S. in general will get more rain. The South America around Uruguay and the neighboring countries will
1: absolutely
2: get more rain, probably flooding. So it's going to be tough. And right now, I don't know if it's going to recover, but India has not had a good monsoon.
1: No, no. Dr. Kane, we're up against the bottom of the hour, but...
2: Okay.
1: Excellent perspective. I just want to say thank you for your contributions to the field, taking a few minutes with us

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1: Right now on Fox Weather, a prolonged flood threat continues across the plains and Midwest all week long. Rounds of storms dumping pockets of heavy rain, significant flash flooding possible with a level 3 out of 4 flood threat. We'll detail that forecast so you can prepare. In the tropics, the Atlantic Basin has been historically quiet. This is thanks in large part to hostile atmospheric conditions related to the strong El Nino. We are monitoring an area to watch in an unusual spot for the middle of September. The Atlantic Basin, by the way, hasn't gone hurricane-free in the month of September since the mid-1990s. We'll talk about what we're expecting out of this one. A little bit of a head-scratcher. We'll explain. Plus, Florida getting hammered with heavy rain. Tropical downpours increase in coverage later this week, making for a soggy weekend down in the Sunshine State. A lot of spots in Florida need a strong finish to this rainy season. We'll show you. That's all right now on Fox Weather Now. Hey, good Tuesday afternoon, everybody. Thank you, as always, for being here with us on Fox Weather. Right now, 5 o'clock on the East Coast. It's 2 p.m. out west. I'm Ian Oliver, and this is Fox Weather Now. Funky things spinning in the subtropical Atlantic. Looking forward to telling you all about that one. Bunch of things over in the Pacific, but far less intensity than what we've seen over the last several weeks. So that basin taking a beat in what's been a torrid pace over the last several weeks. And then stateside, lower 48 at least, this heat dome is kind of dictating everything that's going on. Active monsoon, severe potential, but more so a flood threat we're watching on the northern periphery of that. The only spot where we've had an exclusion from that, northern parts of the Northeast, where it's been most certainly a proper fall preview. Let's get started with the flood threat. It's multiple days, truly through what's left of this week, Midwest and into the plains. An elevated flash flood risk that includes places like KC. The threat will be worsening moving through this evening and into the overnight. So there's Silver City, Iowa. We saw some rain on this camera earlier. Looking out at the farmland, that is green, thanks in some part to this recent rain. Real Color Satellite shows the boundary that we were tracking at this point yesterday, and it was this hour, the 5 p.m. hour Eastern time, where the storms pulsed up in intensity up to 87 miles per hour. We weren't expecting severe weather to that level this afternoon, although we did get a significant wind gust that just happened close by to Wichita. We'll show you that in just a moment. Couple of severe thunderstorm warnings, one close by to there, another that's fired back up the southwestern flank of this, the Texas Panhandle. The level 1 out of 5 threat extends all the way up to Lake Erie. It's effectively, as I mentioned, the northern periphery of that heat dome where you've got enough warmth, moisture, and lift to help generate the intensity of these thunderstorms. This now, this has been a wild scene to watch going back over the last hour or so in Wichita. That tiny cell has a considerable damage tag on it. Wind gust possible to 70. This one here, also a severe thunderstorm warning. Steph's getting zoomed in on that to see if we have a, no, that's baseline 60 mile per hour. But even more interesting than this, which that's a dangerous storm because of where it is right there, southern parts of Wichita. This ring was previously another severe thunderstorm that collapsed. We're thinking we saw a downburst or a microburst. You got the updraft of the thunderstorm, gets negative buoyancy, collapses. That cool, dense air comes crashing to the ground, hits the ground, and has to spread out in all directions, something like this. And you can actually see the outflow showing up on the radar. It literally went a ring around Wichita, and it appears as though this boundary, the outflow from that storm, which produced a wind gust up to 75 miles per hour in Derby, Kansas, that actually initiated a cell that has now turned severe east of Interstate 35. That's McConnell Air Force Base. That report came in. 75-mile-per-hour wind gust. That was as that thunderstorm moved through, straight up collapsed, effectively right on top of town. It cooled things down, too. Yeah, outlying areas. Look at Wellington. Wellington's 100. McConnell Air Force Base is 80. Augusta's 75. Just an incredible scene that's been playing out. Then you move farther off to the south and west. This is southwest of Turkey, Texas, east of Plainview. It's got the considerable damage tag for wind gusts to 70 miles per hour embedded in there. That green box, because of how hard it's raining, is a flash flood warning. And that's part of what's going on here. Yeah, there's a significant temperature gradient, but you look at the moisture gradient. It's a cold front that isn't necessarily acting like a dry line, but it's got similar things, some density changes. This is the drier, more dense air digging in to a very buoyant atmosphere with dew points in Peoria at 73. That's midsummer type soup. And what's carving into it is most certainly not. The flood threat, St. Joseph, just north of KC, level 3 out of 4. You've got rain moving in now. Portions of the area have had about half a foot of rain the last couple days. There is a flood watch up for the whole region, Des Moines down to KC, back west to Omaha and Lincoln. So please be aware of this. You look at the Fox weather model, that's going to take us into the overnight. Some of this heavy rain lingers, and it's moving into places that are so vulnerable after the last couple of days. Some potential here that we wake up first thing Wednesday morning. If you tune in to Britta and Craig on Fox Weather First, they may be tracking some flash flood warnings in progress. Fox Weather is your Hurricane HQ. After a more than sleepy start to the Atlantic Basin hurricane season, we got a spot to watch. Is it where you would think? No. 5 days after the peak of the season, this funky year continues. So the Pacific, we know everything about what's been going on over there. It's been relentless. 16 named storms, 6 hurricanes, 4 majors, couple of fives. It might even be 3, at least 2 category fives. The ACE, the accumulated cyclone energy, a measure of the amount of energy produced by all of the systems that have existed in the basin, is about double. And what's going on over on the Atlantic side is effectively nothing. So, 5 named storms. 3 were in the Gulf. 1 in Edouard had some punch to it right at the end. No hurricanes, no majors, obviously. Bagels across the board. 7 hurricanes is what we average in a season. This El Nino has suppressed everything. No hurricanes so far. A new record for the latest first hurricane, if one happens. We'll watch and see if we go hurricane-free this season. It's possible. This area to watch, though, gets interesting over the next several days. Big split among the forecast models, old and new. You'll see that in a second. 40% development chance over the next week from the NHC. Nothing in the next couple days. It has to wobble farther off to the west, where the water is very warm. And we're in the subtropics here, south and east of Bermuda, displaced away from the main development region and the Caribbean, which have had all those negative influences, the inhibiting factors, largely due to the El Nino, directly tied to it. There's this broad area of low pressure developing in through here. Subtropical. This is not even loosely tropical in structure. You've got some of these thunderstorms way displaced north of that, what would be considered the center of that non-tropical area of low pressure. But this is the point. As it wobbles off to the west, that's record warm water, plenty warm enough to support gradual development of a tropical system, a conversion, a transition from a non-tropical area of low pressure to a tropical area of low pressure that's deriving its energy from that warm water below. And as I mentioned, displaced from that El Nino-induced band of hostile winds. We'll see. The Euro AI and Google DeepMind both think it develops into a tropical system. Regular old legacy Euro, physics-based, and the GFS both want no part of it. So AI versus physics-based, old school versus new school. We'll see what plays out. But, yeah, that's the spot to watch in the Atlantic in the short term. Florida getting a break from tropical activity so far this season. That's not to say there isn't tropical moisture around, Haley, and there's a reinforcing shot of that inbound.
0: Yeah, there's plenty of moisture in Florida, and a lot of that, you know, surging the feels-like temperatures. I mean, per usual, you expect a tropical air mass.
1: Yeah.
0: But, yeah, a lot of rain is the story. Thankfully, likely not going to become tropical, which was a question yesterday.
1: Yeah, same idea. It would have to go through a bit of a process to get there, but it doesn't look like it's going to happen. To your point, though, this is tough in September. It's been a long, hot summer, and the dew points, man, ugh.
0: They're way up there, which is why some of these rainfall rates are going to be on the higher end of the scale. And a lot of this being driven, again, by this big area of high pressure sitting over the southeast. You can actually see that circulation pattern with our Real Color satellite. Notice how the winds are coming from the northeast, and then you have this push from due south winds right over the I-10 corridor, right through central Louisiana. So our area of high pressure is somewhat centralized around, let's say, the Tennessee Twin State area, so Mississippi, Alabama. I throw on the jet stream winds also just as another visual representation of where the winds are coming from and why we're watching thunderstorms bubble up along the I-95 corridor and then eventually start to push out towards I-75 on the west side of Florida. Some of these, yes, can be travel disruptors. You can at times get travel delays, especially with aircraft trying to fly around some of these thunderstorms. It is going to be fairly widespread at times, but still, at moments, you could have bright sunshine, let's say, on the Space Coast, and then a torrential downpour with gusty winds and a lot of lightning right through the central heart of the Florida Peninsula. If you head a little bit further south, it seems like from Fort Myers to the Sarasota area, even down towards the Keys, that might be our localized bullseye for the next couple of days, where we could get anywhere between 3 to 5 inches worth of rain, which is going to lead to an isolated flash flood threat. Each and every day, at least through tomorrow, and we started this pattern really over the weekend, so it's been now day 4 or day 5 of this, is going to look very similar. The morning and the later evening, not half bad, but it's once you get the differential heating of the sea versus the land, you get those thunderstorms to start to bubble, and then with

0: into the central Gulf and then going through a couple of different feedback loops would be able to form this surface circulation and then become more warm core as opposed to cold core. That likely is not going to happen, especially with these model runs we've seen throughout the day today. What is actually more likely is that this area of high pressure to the north will be pinning this low somewhere along the eastern seaboard, and that will create more of a consecutive day-after-day flash flood threat that could present itself. And also, in the mid-upper levels of the atmosphere, you then introduce some cooler air, and that can lead to a severe storm threat. Because, Ian, we see a lot of times in Florida, you get strong thunderstorms, but you don't necessarily always get the severe weather that comes mm-hmm. with it. In this case, it could lead to a few strong microbursts or even the threat for some isolated hail and wind threats.
1: Yeah, we'll watch for that. It's something like we
0: just saw in Kansas.
1: Amazing.
0: That was crazy to watch on radar.
1: Yeah, check out Fox Weather at night if I know... Ari and Scrag, those two are going to be talking about that all night. That is a wild radar signature. Let's stay down in the south. There's a new danger in the deep waters that's off the Gulf Coast. A marine heat wave is bleaching coral reefs and eroding some of those stunning underwater sites that you see on your screen there. When we return, we'll take you behind the race to save those reefs. More Fox Weather coming up. Keep it here.

0: 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Bob Head.
1: Welcome back to Fox Weather Now. That's a look at Dallas. 101 on September the 15th. They've been running through this heat wave, late season one. Dangerous because of how hot, how far on the plus side some of these temperatures have been. We're stuck with it in the short term. It's this big heat dome that's just

0: squared up across the middle and lower Mississippi valleys, right there on the periphery of it. Yeah, you got the heat index values. When you start throwing in the mugginess, Arkadelphia, Arkansas, 113, Ada, Oklahoma, 112. There's 90 million Americans right now with actual air temperatures above 90 degrees. Round numbers, none of them are good. That's the heat dome that I was talking about. More record high temperatures possible through what's left of this week. 13 new records so far today. There was almost 70 yesterday. Nashville at 100. Austin, that just updated, 102 in Austin, Texas. 99, that's Haley's old stomping ground. 102, Haley. 102 in Nashville. Same in Jonesboro, Arkansas. 100, San Antonio and Springfield. So these are records that are getting broken and done so fairly easily by a couple degrees. 100 in Dallas, 101 in Oklahoma City. You throw in the humidity, the feels-like temperature, it feels like 106 in Dallas. More potential record high temperatures moving into the middle part of the week. And here we are, some heat alerts that run through what's left of this week. In the Florida Keys, unusually warm water is impacting coral reefs and coral nurseries. Scientists and residents have reported sightings of reefs with more than 76% corals paling or completely bleached. We saw the consequences in 2023. An intense marine heat wave triggered historic coral bleaching and mortality. As ocean temperatures rise, scientists are in a race to protect these vulnerable corals. Fox Weather correspondent Brandi Campbell takes us to the Keys, where another marine heat wave is underway.
1: Down in the Florida Keys, water temperatures have climbed into the upper 80s, peaking at times around 90 degrees, and you can see its impact. Some corals along reefs are turning pale, or worse, bleached and at risk of dying. This is due to water temperatures that have been too warm for them since the start of summer. According to NOAA, optimal water temperatures range between 73 and 84 degrees Fahrenheit.
2: In this region of the Caribbean, when waters get above 30.5 degrees Celsius, or about 87, that's when we begin to see bleaching response in corals.
1: Katie Lesneski is the research and monitoring coordinator for Mission Iconic Reefs for the Florida Keys National Marine Sanctuary. According to a report published on September 10th by NOAA and Moat Marine Laboratory, most of the sanctuary is under a bleaching alert level 5 out of 5, indicating a risk of reef-wide bleaching and death among heat-sensitive corals. In early August, Reef Renewal USA took us to their Tavernier nursery, dove in, and saw thousands of corals being grown, with plans to outplant them on Florida's natural reefs. They'd become part of a habitat used by hundreds of species. Reefs also protect communities on land by reducing wave energy, including from tropical systems, and provide major economic benefits from tourism to the fisheries. But warm water threatens it all.
3: Our nursery is hot, it's warm. It's warmer than it usually is this time of the year. But I think we're going to be okay.
1: What's happening now is known as a marine heat wave. It's when temperatures are warmer than 90% of historical observations for that time of year and can last weeks or months. But how does it physically impact corals?
2: So corals are actually an animal, and they host a single-celled algae in their tissue. And that is a symbiotic relationship. And when waters get too warm, the algae will actually leave the coral tissue, leaving behind that clear tissue against a white skeleton, so it essentially looks like the coral's been bleached.
1: Algae provides corals with nutrients. Without it, the coral starves and may die if heat stress is too high and lasts too long. But if water cools, the algae can return and help the coral heal.
2: But we have taken a lot of effort to prepare to protect these corals with many lessons learned from 2023.
1: In July, about a mile south of the Tavernier Nursery, that work began.
3: As we've got a coral nursery out in deep water, it's 70 feet of water, and we've already moved a bunch of our corals out there.
1: They moved 400 corals, equally representing 100 different genotypes to help prevent losing genetic strains to the heat.
3: We've also moved a bunch of corals of the Elkhorn coral into land-based nurseries throughout South Florida.
1: Also in July, scientists with the University of Miami Rosenstiel School moved corals from their offshore nursery into a land-based facility, anticipating worsening conditions.
2: So we really came together to form an action plan of when we would decide to bring corals in so that it wouldn't be too late, because if the corals are too stressed when we bring them in, sometimes they can react badly to the transportation. We at least want to bring in some representatives of each parent genotype into our facility to try and mitigate any bleaching stress that they endure, so that we at least have some survivors to build back our current stocks.
1: And while this year has been a problem,
3: with the El Nino that's brewing up in the Pacific right now, we're expecting to have extreme temperatures in Florida in the summer next year.
4: And of course, we will have to keep very close attention to how that impacts next summer in this region,
1: potentially prompting another movement to protect the corals.
5: So the experts agree moving the corals onto land in labs or even into deeper water that is cooler is a short-term solution. It's almost like an insurance plan to save the genetic diversity of these corals. But they tell me the long-term goal is really to breed thermally tolerant corals to better withstand the warmer temperatures we're seeing out here. For now, here in the Florida Keys, I am Brandi Campbell with Fox Weather.
0: All right, from the southernmost portion of the United States to the southwest, repeated days of monsoon rain and thunderstorms across the southwest. The Tucson Fire Department responded to multiple swift water rescue calls last night. Three incidents occurred in less than half an hour's time. And Haley, that flood threat is still ramping up into the middle part of the week.
6: Yeah, you know what, Ian? As a matter of fact, it seems like today and tomorrow might be the more prolific days for flash flood concerns given the monsoonal rain. We are right at the tail end of monsoon season. We still have a little bit left to go, but the National Weather Service out of Albuquerque saying that today and tomorrow could be some of the more significant days that they've seen in this entire season. And a lot of that, again, being driven by two areas of moisture, some coming off of the Gulf, but also these winds coming out of the south. So you have anomalous moisture in some cases over 200% above normal with this available atmospheric moisture. So it's leading to a level 2 out of 4 threat for flash flooding. We do have a couple of scattered instances of flash flood warnings right now across all of our four corner states. And while, yes, it's a level 2 out of 4 today, there is a sign that we could potentially get that upgraded heading into tomorrow to a level 3 out of 4. We'll see how things shake out. But if that were to happen, it would likely lean a little bit more towards the New Mexico side of things. Flood warning now being labeled as considerable. This is near Burnside and Indian Wells. This is north of Interstate 40. Then you head right up to the border and another considerable flash flood warning just north of Page, Arizona, but in Kane, Utah there as well. So it does not take much rain, especially when you have rainfall rates that can approach an inch per hour. Even half an inch can cause rapid runoff with the elevation here into the canyons, the arroyos, and then also recent burn scars. We've seen an explosion of green on this map, indicating an increase in those flood watches that will last at least throughout the next couple of days. The coverage will stay very consistent. And honestly, this moisture getting dragged as far north around this ridge of high pressure into the Midwest. And so in some instances, it is almost having a hand-in-hand correlation to what we're seeing with the flood threat in parts of Iowa as well. Now, there's going to be an area of spin across the Pacific Northwest that's going to help increase the uplift and promote convection. As that starts to vacate the area by the latter part of this work week, that's when the thunderstorm's still going to be there, but maybe a little less potent. But Ian, nonetheless, this Southwest monsoon season, slow to start, but it's been a doozy over the last 4 weeks.
0: Haley, let's get out to the Pacific now, where we got two that are hitting the road, two things, and now a few more spots to watch, courtesy of the National Hurricane Center. Fox Weather's your Hurricane HQ. Pacific Basin has been crowded all season, still is, not to the level of intensity that we've seen at points, though, over the last several weeks. It's been a kind of a breakneck pace over on the Pacific side. You got Norbert. Just remnants, but this tropical moisture is still moving west. It's going to enhance some rain chances later this week across the Hawaiian Islands, which we know any enhanced rain chances are significant because of what we've seen at Alala and Lowell and what the last several weeks there have been like. 15E, days are numbered there, a tropical depression. Couple more spots. This one closer to mainland Mexico, the west coast there. We'll watch and see if any of that moisture with that developing system gets a bit closer. There's Norbert, which went post-tropical at 11 a.m. We won't see any more advisories on it from the National Hurricane Center. But look at this moisture that continues to find its way, this pocket of moisture. It's not much to look at on satellite, but it's enough that it will enhance the coverage of rain across the Hawaiian Island chain, it appears. This is especially Thursday into Friday. You look at some of these numbers, this, the windward side of Maui in through here, that orange representing 3 to 5 inches of rain. Some spot here, the Big Island, because of its high peaks, the two volcanic peaks, surely there will see amounts up to that. And there on Kauai, 2 to 3 inches of rain. We'll be concerned about the rates with how vulnerable that place is after not just the back-to-back Kona lows in March, but with Lala and most recently with Lowell. As the Pacific simmers a little, it's the Atlantic that has our attention. An area to watch in subtropical waters. This is kind of a late-season thing. It just happens to be 5 days after the peak of the season right now. We're in the teeth of it still. Coming up, we'll have all things Atlantic. We'll get you updated. Stick with us. More Fox weather after the break.

0: Hey, welcome back to Fox Weather Now. Thanks for being here at the bottom of the hour. I'm Ian Oliver. We got activity over on the Pacific side, some new areas to watch. An interesting thing for now over on the Atlantic side, and this heat dome, which has been causing problems through the early part of this week and will continue to into this evening, the middle of the week, and through what's left of it. Let's talk about what's going on with the flood threat on that northern, northwestern periphery of the heat dome. Showers, thunderstorms, and a lot of rain. That's Silver City, Iowa. Temperatures are in the low 60s. We're going to bring in Fox Weather's Kiana Lewis. She's getting ready to roll. Fox Weather Live, her and Steve Bender. Yeah. Kiana, I know you've been watching some of these storms. Mm-hmm. What an amazing thing, a dangerous storm that developed right over Wichita.
1: Yeah, you were just telling me about that in the break. We had this downburst, or at least a report of one, with one of those severe storms that just popped in. So that's going to be kind of the start of what we can expect heading into tonight, right? Big wind gusts,
0: yeah.
1: A lot of heavy rain. I know flooding is the top of mind in a lot of these areas.
0: Yeah, wind is the concern in a mm-hmm. severe weather sense, but the flood potential has a much longer fuse. Got to show you what's going on with this. Another severe thunderstorm, which was triggered by the outflow from the downburst. You yep. can still see it, a thin line on radar. So that's a severe thunderstorm moving toward Wichita.
1: Look at that. Interesting.
0: That's as amazing yeah. as it gets.
1: Yeah.
0: It looks like a roost ring just happened to be right over Wichita.
1: Blew up over the city, yeah.
0: Yeah, and at the McConnell Air Force Base, which is just south of Wichita, that's what it looks like on the velocity. And you could see the wind, it's the red, going away from the radar site.
1: Some green kind of poking in there, too.
0: Yeah, it looked like that might have
1: a little bit of rotation.
0: Twisted up a little something there. So we'll watch that. That's McConnell Air Force Base, the wind
1: right
0: report, the 75. Kiana, Stefan Weather Command has great judgment. She said we can't show this storm report
1: yeah.
0: on TV for obvious reasons. It's significant enough that we have to. There you go. The Weather Service is calling this a 75-mile-per-hour yeah. downburst. Apparently, there's a Boeing, formerly Spirit plant, too, at the Air Force base or close by. It ripped large panels off a 70-foot
1: wow.
0: wall.
1: That is an interesting report. And you know what? It's stuff like that that, like, later today will certainly be interesting with these storms kind of just blossoming over parts of Kansas.
0: Yeah,
1: Kansas.
0: So reading this is a lot to digest here, mm-hmm. obviously, but apparently the damage occurred, and it was offset by a minute. That 75-mile-per-hour
1: yeah.
0: gust was recorded.
1: I was looking at that part, too.
0: Yeah, so here we are. You look at the temperatures now, 81 at McConnell Air Force Base, 78 north side of town.
1: Look at that big the big temperature difference.
0: Yeah,
1: almost 20 degrees and 20 from Augusta down
0: right.
1: there.
0: So that's what's
1: wow.
0: helping to drive the intensity mm-hmm. of these storms. You go a little bit farther off to the south, got a considerable tag with this.
1: Yeah, that is for the severe thunderstorm warning. And then topped on top of that is the flash flood warning, too. 70-mile-per-hour winds with this one, too. So we'll watch this closely as it kind of pushes to the north here in Texas.
0: So the question here, is it like yesterday where we had these storms pulse up for a couple of hours and then they settled down? Or do they maintain some of this intensity?
1: Yeah.
0: We know at a minimum the rain hangs around tonight.
1: Absolutely. I mean, we have that level 3 out of 4 in some areas for flash flooding. That's going to be top of mind. St. Joseph, Kansas City, will watch you closely for both airports, but also, road travel in some of these areas. It's been a wet day. This is over the last couple of days. So much orange on the map, so much deep green, 2 to 5 inches of rain.
0: Right. And this part of the country handled that 2 to 5 inches of rain pretty well the
1: yeah.
0: last couple of days. But now there's more rain on top of that.
1: Now we're getting to a point where any extra rain over this overly saturated ground could deem some flooding issues. And that's why we have the flood watch in place.
0: Right. So that runs through tomorrow. We'll be watching for that. The amounts, another 2 to 3 inches
1: Sheesh.
0: Plus on top of that.
1: Yeah.
0: And then the end of the week storm.
1: Another one.
0: Adds on to all
1: some of
0: it.
1: The same areas. It's that dome of high pressure. Just continually pushing some of these storms in some of the same areas. So that's one of the things we'll be watching later tonight, of course, and we'll have some big cities that we're watching, too. Steve and I got a lot going on between the radar and the storms, but we're also having a pretty fun conversation coming up on Fox Weather Live, so make sure you keep it with us. We're going to be chatting with a storm chaser, Mikey Pelham, who is also known as Nadar Mike. He specializes in safe interceptions with extreme weather, and he's going to take this skill overseas. So next week, he's actually heading to Brazil, which is the second most tornado-active region on Earth. on Earth, Ian.
0: I didn't know that.
1: Yeah, I didn't either until we talked to him. So, yeah, we got plans to kind of talk with him. He's going to chase some tornadoes there in South America. Don't want to miss the conversation. It's going to be a fun one. That's coming up on Fox Weather Live starting at 6 p.m. Eastern. So make sure you stick around.
0: Yeah, I'm looking forward to that. I talked to Steve briefly in the meeting about it. I don't know how challenging storm chasing
1: and
0: is
1: that
0: in
1: terrain.
0: Brazil.
1: Yeah.
0: Yeah.
1: Yeah, we'll see. I mean, he's going to be our South American guy when we talk about El Nino for a good chunk of the conversation. So we'll pick his brain on that.
0: Yeah, and with him being an American, that's an away game for him.
1: Mm-hmm.
0: You know, you don't know the lay of the land necessarily. So I know you said that he's going to be linking up with some locals.
1: Yeah,
0: and
1: for sure.
0: Show him the ropes.
1: Storm trackers there.
0: Yeah.
1: So that's going to be fun, too.
0: That's going to be something. Keanu, we're looking forward to it. Hey, Fox Weather is your Hurricane HQ. It's been a historically quiet season over on the Atlantic side, but we do have a spot to watch. It's odds of development holding steady from yesterday, and you got a couple of different forecast systems that are at odds, you could say, with this. The AI models, very impressed with what we've been seeing. The legacy physics-based numerical weather prediction, not so much. So let's get you up to speed with where we're at in this hurricane season. It won't take long. Zero hurricanes so far. New record for the latest first hurricane and counting. That record gets stronger and stronger every day, going back to the satellite era, 1966, where we've had a top-down view from space, and we can reliably say no hurricanes have existed since we've had eyes on the basin. This is the area to watch. About 900 or so miles east of Bermuda, 40% chance. That's steady from yesterday from the National Hurricane Center. Our exclusive tropical threat product here at Fox Weather is pretty much unchanged, maybe slightly less enthused. The AI models not as bullish as they were yesterday, but they're still pinging in on something. Both of them, Google DeepMind, Euro's AI model, and the regular old Euro and the GFS, both want no part of it. So that's effectively a couple of zeros. It's four members of this tropical threat product, but two of them are zero. So that's dragging down the overall potential, and we're still at medium low. That's the swirl, which is becoming a broad area of low pressure. It's still listed as a trough, but you can see maybe a very, very broad area of non-tropical low pressure. As this wobbles its way back to the west, it moves toward record sea surface temperatures, very warm sea surface temperatures in that particular part of the Atlantic basin. There is some thunderstorm activity on the northern side of that big, broad low. This is what I was talking about. If you're looking for a favorable pocket for tropical development anywhere in the Atlantic, that hasn't really been easy to do over the last several weeks, especially the Caribbean, much of the main development region, where if it hasn't been El Nino-induced hostile winds aloft, there's been this extreme amount of Saharan dust and dry air. That's been above average through the second half of the dust season. It typically starts to throttle back in August. It didn't. Into what's left of this week, this area to watch will have to form a bit of a moisture bubble, you could say. There is some dry air to the north. That's probably the biggest hindrance here. That being said, I mentioned the two that I think this is going to be something, Google AI, DeepMind, and the AIFS, Artificial Intelligence Forecast System. It's the Europeans' AI model. Well, that's moving into the end of the week, and you start seeing a clustering of these L's. Those are all different ensemble members thinking, and the one with red rings on them have that as a possible hurricane by the end of this week into the weekend, the early part of next week. So we watch and we wait. Two separate camps, unknown at this point, which is the one that has this particular situation figured out. Florida, we know one thing. It's not in the path of any tropical systems in the short term. Hasn't been so far this season. Three storms in the Gulf, only very, very fringe impacts to Florida. Right. But, Haley, they've had plenty of tropical moisture. We know that. Yeah. And they got more inbound next several days.
2: Yeah, that's for sure. I mean, Florida is usually the magnet for tropical weather, or I guess hurricanes, tropical storms. Now it's almost 2 years in a row. I got to knock on something, knock on wood, knock on to make sure that that doesn't happen in the later part of the season. But so far,
0: statistically, that's really tough to do.
2: Yeah. So, you know, for Florida, they could use a little bit of rain as they finish out their rainy season. And they're getting it in the best way possible, mm-hmm. right, Ian? Not with the big wind and intensity that would come with a hurricane. But in this case, it's from a big area of high pressure that is going to help usher in additional moisture, amplify those sea breezes off of the Atlantic coast. Then we have a mid level of the atmosphere area of spin that's going to allow for some more thunderstorms to stay fairly persistent into the latter part of this work week and possibly even into the weekend. If you look at how things are shaping up over the last 2 hours, notice you have some isolated thunderstorms, but they have a pretty fast movement from the eastern shores of Florida all the way to the west. And it really is going to be the southwestern tier of Florida that will see the more significant rainfall totals at the end of this, anywhere between 3 to 5 inches worth of rain. It's because with that area of high pressure, you're pushing those winds fairly fast aloft. And that also is helping to mitigate some of the flash flood concerns that otherwise, if a storm didn't have much movement to it, was able to stall out over top of one town. I mean, in Florida, you have so much moisture, you can get rainfall rates close to 4 inches per hour. It's that prolific. But because they're moving quickly, yes, it is a slug of moisture, but it isn't necessarily one that is going to lead to a fast flash flood threat, or at least in the short term. But it's South Florida where we're in that 3 to 5 inch rainfall zone, northern side of the Florida Peninsula. And even as you head across onto the panhandle, those are some spots where, yes, you'll have a couple of isolated showers and storms. But for the most part, that's not going to come until the latter part of this work week into the weekend when this spin starts to come through. So for today and tomorrow, very similar to how the last couple of days have panned out. The morning and the later evening, it's calm, not a big deal, but it's in the afternoon as folks are trying to get out and about, maybe go for a run, go home from work or school. That's when those thunderstorms are a little bit more active, and a lot of very heavy lightning is a possibility as well with these storms. Here's that spin for you. It will track towards Florida, but the question is, or at least some of the models were battling this out yesterday, less of a battle today, more of a consensus, was does this center of circulation, this mid-level center, go into the central Gulf of America? Right now, signs are pointing to likely not. It's going to be this Rex blocking pattern where this area of high pressure is pinning this low right off across central Florida, but it is going to keep thunderstorms fairly persistent. And with this more cold core, low pressure in the mid upper levels of the atmosphere, then you inherently grow the instability with warmer air at the surface, cooler air aloft. And so some of these could be more intense thunderstorms, possibly some microbursts, as something we can introduce into the forecast, damaging winds upwards of 60 miles per hour and possibly some pea-sized hail. We'll see what happens, but moral of the story is from Orlando all the way down to Key West, you've got a thunderstorm icon through Saturday and possibly even into Sunday. So I know football season is in full swing, maybe some high rowies across the region.
0: Yeah, I think the Bucks, which they need to get back on track. Like my Patriots, they dropped their first game. They have a home game on Sunday.
2: Bills did well. I think.
0: Yeah, they looked good,
2: they did.
0: Those Bills. We'll see. Patriots going to get right.
2: Sure.
0: I heard you talking about you're a Bills fan now.
2: I am.
0: Austin, Texas. Come on.
2: I can't.
0: I get it. You like Lake Effect Snow?
2: Yes. Yes. I would love to be standing in the frigid cold dealing with snow and shoveling it
0: through
2: out.
0: Through the table and everything.
2: Standing
0: they do
2: on
0: have
2: the
0: a
2: table.
0: Shiny new stadium.
2: Yeah, but they kept it open.
0: We'll bring the show on the road. Patriots, Bills. No big deal. Hey, historic territory in the Atlantic. No hurricane so far. Coming up, we'll speak with a pioneer of El Nino research on what's bubbling behind this hurricane season. Stay with us.

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1: Welcome back to Fox Weather Now. Let's look out at Bermuda this afternoon. We talked a lot about the potential signs of tropical, or in this case, subtropical life off to the east of Bermuda. This in what has been a historically slow Atlantic season so far, all while the Pacific has been churning out one storm after another. All of this directly related to an El Nino on its way toward record intensity. Could be there already, depending on how you measure it. There's plenty to discuss with the El Nino Southern Oscillation. Let's bring in Dr. Mark Kane. He's a professor emeritus of earth and climate scientist at Columbia University here in New York. Dr. Kane, you're one of the climate godfathers, a pioneer in the world of ENSO forecasting. So it's an honor to have you with us today. In a lifetime spent studying the El Nino, you haven't seen one like this. Nobody has. So what do you make of it?
2: Well, it's it's big, right? This is an extraordinary event. You know, this is just enormous by all of our historical standards and even our guesses about what happened over the last millennium. You know, this looks like the biggest one.
1: Yeah.
2: So what does that mean exactly? Well, one thing you were just talking about is it's suppressed. It's wiped out so far all of the Atlantic hurricanes, which is amazing. I mean, not to have any hurricanes by now. September 10th is usually the max of the hurricane season in the Atlantic. And the Pacific is charged up. The Eastern Pacific is charged up like never before. And in the Western Pacific, the typhoons have different tracks. There was one that hit Shanghai, did a lot of damage.
1: Right.
2: You know, so it's that's what's happened already. And the bigger effects will come in the wintertime.
1: And that's what's been so important about your studies. This is a feature that impacts weather patterns globally. And you and your colleague developed the first ever computer model capable of predicting the El Nino, the ENSO. This is the verification, correct? The first forecast and then the observed.
2: That's right.
1: This actually, that's a pretty good forecast, all things considered.
2: It is a pretty good forecast. I wish they were all that good, but, you know. You keep at it, well, you know, you forecast enough, you're going to be wrong a lot of the time. That's how it is.
1: Yeah,
2: nature always wins.
1: What do you think about these new models, the AI models? I mean, it's only been a couple of years, but you want to talk about some pretty good forecasts. We've seen them from them.
2: Well, they certainly do a terrific job on weather, and they do a good job, I think, on hurricanes. You were just pointing to that depression in the Atlantic, and, you know, it's up for grabs. We'll see what happens. Maybe that'll distinguish between the AI models and the physical models. Maybe not. We'll see. But it's going to change the game. It's changed the game already in a lot of ways. It's tougher to do for climate because you don't have the data to build a model on, but it's still just something, who knew, you know? And as you say, this is very, very new technology. Where it's going to go is going to be amazing.
1: Right. The black box nature of it is a little confounding at times. And I was a skeptic at first, but I'm a believer more and more every day. Dr. Kane, you mentioned the lack of activity on the Atlantic side. The company line typically is El Nino is one of a number of factors that will influence a tropical season. Well, this year it's the factor. Going back just in the month of September, you have to go back to 1994 to go without a hurricane. But in the modern era, going back to 1966, since we've had satellites and a top-down look from space, we haven't seen a season that's looked like this. Did you think that the influence would be as dramatic as it has been?
2: No. I mean, that's because we never guess at an outlier, right? So we don't do it, and we don't know, just going looking back at past things, it doesn't go that the stronger the El Nino is, the less likely you are to get a hurricane in the Atlantic. It's not quite that simple. So you don't guess like that. And then, of course, there's always the factor that it only takes one in the wrong place, right?
1: Yep.
2: Andrew came in a year that there was nothing, but it hit the right place to do a tremendous amount of damage.
1: Right. That's a huge point, and it's nightmarish for messaging, because you talk about the season, all people hear is that it's below average because of this historic El Nino. Well, to your point, if you get one storm, the season's not quiet. So that is an interesting thing. And one of the points that you made, we expect typically, from its namesake, the Christ Child, the El Nino, the intensity to peak closer to Christmas in December. With how dramatic we've seen an influence in this tropical season, what do you expect this historically strong El Nino to do into the fall and in the winter to come?
2: Well, it will be good for the western U.S. and the southwest, which, as you know, I've been in drought for decades, really. And they should get above average rain if everything goes as expected. Okay. California, if that's California, could be, will have storms that will mess up the coast. You know, after the 1982 El Nino, there was a surfer who complained because the coast got rearranged and it became dangerous. He said, somebody should do something. I'm not sure what we're going to do about El Nino, maybe prepare, but I think that could happen again. So surfers should be careful. In other places, there'll probably be drought in the Amazon and in the northeast part of Brazil. Drought in a lot of other places, southern Africa. So there are predictions of essentially food shortages or food emergencies around the world. And I think that's tough to... it's tough to see how that won't happen, especially now that we have, you know, compounding influences like the war in Iran, cutting off fertilizers and so on. So it's going to be bad in that way. And what that does to the rest of society is, not something I would guess at. But, you know, I think the southern U.S. in general will get more rain. The South America around Uruguay and the neighboring countries will
1: Absolutely.
2: Get more rain, probably flooding. So it's going to be tough. And right now, I don't know if it's going to recover, but India has not had a good monsoon.
1: No. No, Dr. Kane, we're up against the bottom of the hour, but okay. Excellent perspective. I just want to say thank you for your contributions to the field, taking a few minutes with us on Fox.

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1: And welcome inside Fox with the Live. I'm Steve Benner. Millions face severe storms and flash flooding across the plains into the Midwest again tonight. Look at what it was like last night in Nebraska and Iowa. You had not only those massive spaceship-type clouds forming with the supercells, but then you had the damaging wind that blustered its way through. And really, we saw up to 80 to 87 mile-per-hour wind. Now, this is all being fueled by that stubborn heat dome down south. It's going to keep fueling these rounds and rounds of heavy rain all week long. So let's get you caught up on everything that's happened so far today, what you can expect for the remainder of tonight and in the rest of this event as we push it forward over the next several days. Here's Kansas City, Missouri right now, where the temperatures are into the mid-90s. A lot of storms in eastern Kansas barreling down towards this direction right now. Ominous skies as you look out towards Kansas City. When you have temperatures that are that warm and the dew points allowing the temperatures to climb or the feels-like temperature, this will allow those storms to actually intensify on approach. And they've just entered their evening rush hour. So the concern is the amount of people that are going to be outside. This is that narrow corridor we saw last night, that stream of moisture that continues from the plains into the Midwest. Now, this is a low-end risk, a 1 out of 5, stretches over 1,200 miles from this western shores of Lake Erie all the way back towards the Panhandle region of Texas. I do want to talk more about Kansas. Just outside of Topeka, severe thunderstorm warning that has popped up. It takes no time at all for these to pop. Notice the overall shape of this. We'll be looking to see if there's any tornadic or rotationary element. But as of right now, it's just a damaging wind event. And a spot that could show you just how quickly all of this evolves, let's take it down into Wichita. Notice their temperatures have dropped. Down towards Wellington, 92. You get up towards Wichita, 80 degrees. That's a rain-cooled atmosphere. But there's a price tag in all of that, and that's these storms that have bubbled up. We have the ground truth of what this ultimately did in Wichita and some impressive reports, yep. Kiana, already coming in.
2: This report came in within like the last 20 minutes or so, but out of McConnell Air Force Base, just to the south in Kansas, we had, or south of Wichita, we had a downburst that came through 75 mile per hour wind gusts. It left some damage to a 70-foot wall in the area. I think it's the Spirit and Boeing plant. But that wall got messed up because of this downburst. Look at how it looks on the velocity. You can see a little bit of rotation to the south, but just the overall winds kind of blowing out away from the radar.
1: The brighter color, right? That blue to green, that's that downburst. And we've talked about it before as well. Downburst is really just this small, compacted area where you have the greatest punch, and it ended up hitting the Air Force Base. I know you're looking a little further south. Let's lock in on some of these warnings in Texas, right? Because this is the very southern end of that. We get out towards I-40 Shamrock. They have a severe thunderstorm warning that's popped up for 60 mile per hour wind. To the south, just outside of Turkey, a flash flood warning left in its wake. But notice this overall curling showing you the wind threat that's going to start to persist. And these are spots that we have already seen. And yeah, that's what you're looking at here. It's emerging right below. Yeah, the downburst leads the way, but widespread big wind in Texas.
2: Yeah, we saw a couple of reports come through, 60 to 67 mile per hour wind reports already in Texas. Very beginning of all of this, right? But for the most part, this has been a forefront wind event. Mm-hmm. Now, we know that initially that was going to be the case. Flooding is going to be a big issue moving forward.
1: Yeah, it's not just here for the Midwest. We want to address real quickly a story that's emerging here is the desert southwest. We have an area, of course, the Four Corners region. Any amount of rain could trigger one of these, right? A considerable threat for flash flooding, especially over a burn scar. But now we have tropical downpours potentially in the forecast later this week because of a disturbance that sits off of the Gulf of California, right? That Baja California region, enrichment in the atmosphere. And this arrives tomorrow, and we see this reflected, Kiana, already with their outlook, concerns for big cities there.
2: Yeah, 3 out of 4 expected for an area like Phoenix. I gave you the big glimpse of where we could see the flooding, but overall, Phoenix is right in the bullseye of that.
1: Yeah, so we'll be watching. A lot of areas to talk about. Thank you for getting us the ground truth, Kiana. Let's talk more about other areas around the country that are expecting active weather, but maybe it's going to remain sub-severe. We take it out towards St. Petersburg, Florida right now, where we're looking at, of course, gloomy skies that have taken over the bay and out towards the Gulf. And so with all of this, kind of looking at this unfolding and what we could expect for these areas. And so it's not just the Gulf side we're going to be watching. for potentially these storms to set up even on the east coast of Florida as well. So drawing this out, I do want to talk more about the overall progression as of right now, watching those storms set up off of the Gulf of America. So again, this is all predicated on where that breeze is coming from, right? Is it coming off of the Atlantic or off of the Gulf side? What we're looking at for tonight is still that Atlantic flow, and you'll notice that rain that hits the I-95 corridor, it will expand at times when it hits the spine of Florida, then it hits I-75, and you get a stronger downburst of rain that will come through. Now, the bullseye of this still ends up being South Florida. Something that's changed is we've been talking about an upper-level low. When will that emerge, and where will it place? A lot of the models were talking about, hey, this will emerge later this week right over the northern Gulf. Now the overall trend is that it doesn't have enough energy to get down into the northern Gulf, and it's going to stay parked over land in the Florida-Georgia line, northern Florida. Why is that important? Because with that moving into the northern Gulf, there was a chance for that to become potentially a little more tropical. It's a cold core system. Now staying over land, it still does destabilize the southeast, allows for a lot of instability, but unlikely to go tropical at all. And this is a way of showing that to you. There's that broad energy as it swirls through the western Atlantic and really spins up through northern Florida. Now it becomes stuck under that ridge. That's why you're not seeing enough westward movement to get back out over water. It becomes more stagnant from central Florida to northern Florida. I would say I-4 to I-10. Again, what this translates to is still tropical-like downpours for areas throughout all of Florida, but mainly South Florida here, where you see a lot of that blue start to emerge, and it transports that rain not only one day, but really all the way through the weekend, a 3 to 4 day event. Now, I want to talk about the prediction markets. What does that mean for your daytime's high? It gets very warm and humid this time of year. The seasons don't change much in Florida. So what is going to be the daytime high temperature for Miami tomorrow with storms back into the forecast? Look at the confidence ahead, where there is still going to enter into the lower 90s. A lot of this on the market for 90 to 91 degrees, and then confidence it could build from there. So the heat still locked in with Florida. All right, let's get out into the tropics now as we look at areas throughout the Atlantic. And there's Bermuda. There's the concern, of course, for Bermuda that they could potentially be getting some activity with this new area to watch. And overall trend with all of this is showing that that's unlikely to happen, right? And this is now leading us to kind of conversation overall. What is the expectation for the Atlantic in the weeks and days ahead? So as we dive into this, we're going to be looking at spots like Bermuda, lack of activity. Maybe a lot of people are thinking, hey, you know, if you got the time to travel, this could be the good time to travel, right? Getting out towards these spots, not only Bermuda, but out towards the Caribbean. And so when we look at this area to watch, beautiful, it's almost tough to not focus on this picture with the nice pastel colors that are emerging for the sunset. But this is that area to watch meandering into the central Pacific. And truly, yes, it has a 40% chance of development in a long range window, but it stalls, right? And remember, we had model disagreement on this AI versus what we were looking at with the traditional models, the GFS, the hurricane models. But now I want to talk beyond this area to watch, because it's likely to just stay on the Atlantic and not have any type of impact. So what we're looking at is later this month, right? The GFS has come out, been bullish yet again, talking about something that could emerge here, right? And we've already talked extensively last week about how this is a known blind spot for the GFS. But it does get us talking about the transition of the season. As we get deeper into September and into October, your eyes do start to shift towards the towards Central America, because you have this broad low. Remember, we talk about it as the CAG, the Central American Gyre. And with that broad low, other areas of potential spin coming off the Yucatan, the Bay of Campeche, all of these still open up the door for something to potentially form in the southern or western Gulf late in the season. Now, this is a broad view. This is not a forecast at all and saying, hey, this storm will be named. If it's our next one, it would be Faye. This is showing you overall what the climatological norm of what you would expect as you enter into October and deeper into the hurricane season for the Atlantic. But what do we expect when we're talking about the Pacific? Well, expect some more activity, because that's exactly what we've been talking about for weeks now. It seems like the entire season we've been flying through different names, but what have they been doing to spots like Hawaii, sadly leading to damage like this. We do have a positive update for Hawaii. They are going to be spared from another named storm, at least for the foreseeable future. We're going to show you the two that were loaded up and moving towards Hawaii are fighting hostile conditions. So those areas that are recovering from Lowell, from Lala, from Moke have more time now before the next one. Post-tropical Norbert, this final advisory came in earlier today. It is going to fall apart, but all of the moisture, the tropical-like atmospheric conditions are still going to arrive to Hawaii by Friday, Thursday overnight into Friday. And so it will be rain without a name. And with that, it's going to move into the windward side. Now, notice with orographic lift, we talk about this all the time with tropical paradise, that is still going to lead to several inches of rain, and that could lead to some flooding concerns. We know the National Weather Service out of Honolulu is monitoring should they issue a flood watch or not. We'll get closer to that event, and they will make that designation. Then behind that, Tropical Depression 15E. Will this ever get a name? Unlikely. Look at that. Finding that harsh environment yet again and falls apart before anything can happen. So the big talking point out of the Pacific is actually this, a disturbance that sits between that narrow corridor of Baja California and Mexico. And so you're looking at the Gulf of California with a broad area of rotation. And what it's going to do is ride that moisture, lift it into the desert southwest and into spots like Phoenix, Arizona, out towards Tucson. Their monsoon season has been active, and it continues to remain active, but now it has a little more oomph to it because of that tropical moisture. That's going to lead to a significant rain event, and it also shows you kind of the anomaly of this motion, right? We did see it with Tropical Storm Marie, and that impacted Southern California with the rough surf, but most of the storms throughout the Pacific or any of these type of developments have all moved westward. This one actually found its way a little bit further to the north, and that's where we're going to see those impacts stateside. Again, we're looking at that unfolding tomorrow into Thursday for the Four Corners region. Look at this. A brush fire erupted in California just yesterday, and Sky Fox captured the moment. Sadly, those flames engulfed a home. The owner told Fox 11 she was already rebuilding after a previous natural disaster, and now, sadly, she's facing another loss.
3: My wife was in a panic. Fortunately, she was able to get up here and get our dog out, and I had to work my way through the roadblocks to get up here so that I could check on my house and make sure she was gone.
1: Now, fortunately, she wasn't home when that fire started. We'll hear from her and a neighbor who watched the flames as they

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1: Welcome back into Fox with the Live. Let's talk about the Southern Plains, Central Plains, and the Midwest, all seeing this stripe of moisture courtesy of this heat dome down south. And with that, repetitive days of rain, and the more rain that you get consecutively like that, ups the ante or the concern for flooding. Look at this as a small example. Des Moines, Iowa already has eclipsed 10 inches of rain for the month of September. This is already the fourth wettest September on record, and we have 15 days left in the entire month to get 4 more inches of that to be the top ever for them for the month of September. And so it just speaks to how this setup can really lead to a historic event. But in the actual immediacy, the concern of each and every day, whether it's your morning or your evening commute, I encourage you, if you have the ability, wake up early with us, 5 a.m. Fox for the first. Britta is going to be diving deeper into where these storms are in the morning time, because oftentimes in the evening, we have the heat of the day. It destabilizes the atmosphere. And you talk about a severe event. In an event like this, consecutive in nature, the repetitiveness of this leads to a flooding risk no matter what portion of the day, even early in the morning time. You're talking about flooded roads, and it's important that you know that and you're not driving into those flooded areas. So Fox Brothers got you covered 24/7, no matter the time of the day. Look at Minneapolis and Twin City. They are getting a stripe of rain. But what about our friends in Milwaukee? Well, tomorrow we're going to be talking with Tom Walks. I want to hear from you at home. Ask your questions to Tom Walks. Scan that QR code and you get an opportunity at 6 p.m. tomorrow. We have a lot dialed up for Tom. His active week ahead, what we're going to be talking about with bird migration, how that was actually picked up on with the radar, and then what they can expect in the days ahead with the severe storms. There's a lot to unpack with Tom, and I know you have questions at home. You have an ability to talk with him if you send in those questions.
2: This is the shelf cloud that's starting to overtake me right now. It's an area where the outflow, or the winds pushing out of the storm, are leading out ahead of the storm. So it shows that the storm is not currently tornadic and is pushing winds outside of it.
1: That was, of course, our exclusive storm tracker, Brandon Kopic, a big member of us being your severe weather HQ. Great analyzation on the ground last night as he was looking up into the skies in Iowa. Brandon Kopic caught that giant mothership, and that was in Sydney. And that's why we were chatting with him on the phone. But we also had his teammate Corey. Take a listen to what he had to say.
3: Ooh, I thought I just got struck.

0: most of our instability is off to the south. So I think, well, as long as we can, because this stuff's kind of moving pretty fast on us. So if we can, we'll keep drifting south with it.
1: Yeah, concern there. Corey, talk about the deadly nature of lightning and how unpredictable it is. He was talking with us, and then you could hear his real reaction to that strike. This is also another massive shelf cloud. Some areas were under tornado warnings throughout the Iowa and Nebraska border, I-29, as we talked to them last night. And then we show you the translation of this all. This was in Ames, Iowa. Look at this person trying to walk with their umbrella. And this person just took shelter. That's really what you want to do. Even if you have that umbrella, you need an actual shield in order to withstand that. That is 80-mile-per-hour wind that's blasting through. I'll tell you something. If you've ever been in a strong wind gust, I'm talking only 50, 60 miles per hour, and that water feels like it's kind of like ripping off your skin. That's when I call it like blistering rain. I can't imagine 80-mile-per-hour wind coming through and you're walking through with shorts on. Oof. Now let's talk more about what happened overnight as the showers continued and they pushed that wind all the way through Council Bluffs. And you can see it. This is outside the National Weather Service, and it gave everybody a free car wash, right? As you can see, that kind of pressure washing through the trucks there, and it looks like at the dealership almost around there as well. Thankfully, no hail in that event. Now, severe storms continue to pound Nebraska City as they got about 60-mile-per-hour wind, and again, it leads to this type of rain. Wow. Where I think it's actually heightened, right? It's accentuated whenever it's under that carport because it's compressed, right? And you can just look at that. I mean, I'm thankful here in New Jersey. They pump our gas, right? Imagine trying to pump that. Matt's over here like, yeah, that's right. I don't want to be. I feel guilty at that point, though. I'm not going to ask the attendant to go pump my gas. I'm going to be like, oh, we'll ride this out. All right, hey, come in the cab with me. We'll just chit-chat. We'll hang out for a bit. Listen to some music. And once this wind dies down, then we'll get out. Let's talk more about the dark and ominous clouds that lead to that, though. You look at the shelf cloud there. It's a Boeing segment. You see how it's curling a little bit? It's a mothership. That, wherever it, you see the forwardmost portion of it, that's where you get the apex or the strongest wind gust. But at times, sometimes you just appreciate the overall structure, looking at it, how massive these storms are. Now, with all of this, as we mentioned, there were tornado warnings, and you can hear the sirens in Syracuse, Nebraska. A lot of this is just outside of Omaha to the south and southwest of these areas. And this was right after the evening rush hour, concerned about the amount of people that would be outside. Thankfully, though, you got the sirens and you got the warnings coming to your phone. Now we take it back to our team that was out in the field. Brandon also showing us Plattsmouth, Nebraska. Last night, also under those tornado warnings. The difficulty with these, this is what we call a QLCS. Right? It's a linear setup, so a damaging wind event, but it's quasi-linear convective system. That's what that acronym is, QLCS. And what that means is it's indicative of a very quick spin, right? So it's not something that you get this large tornado and you're watching it evolve, and then it's going to be on the ground for a long time. That's a different type of threat. This is something that you're watching this shelf cloud, and then out of nowhere, you see a quick spin up, and more damage is at the surface. Now we're going to take it to you at home. You joined the Fox Weather squad by sending in your photos. So thank you, Sylvia from Omaha. This was around 6:40 last night. So still in the evening rush. And you can look impressive, the overall shape of this storm. She's right under the shelf cloud as well. And we want you to keep them coming in. You can scan that QR code, send us your best weather photos and videos, and that's how you become part of the Fox Weather squad as we talk about the verification of these forecasts. Let's shift our focus now to the west, where multiple homes have burned after a brush fire erupted in La Habra Heights yesterday, a community in Los Angeles County. The Palos Fire torched nearly 20 acres, burning four structures and injuring two people. That included a firefighter. An evacuation warning was also issued as the flames threatened that area. Fox 11 in Los Angeles was on the ground talking with people who experienced this firsthand. Take a listen.
2: Today, a 20-acre fire broke out in La Habra Heights that was driven by terrain, went uphill. Four houses were involved.
3: My house that you're showing right now, you're zooming in on my house. That's my home. My neighbor couldn't even see my house because the smoke was so bad. Luckily, I wasn't there. The family wasn't there. We still had some stuff there, but, you know, stuff is stuff. It's not important, but the cats, the neighbors, they're important.
4: You can see there the Chinook, and You can see also why this would be really difficult to bring the super scoopers in, as the home there continues to, continues to just turn into kind of a pile of slag here.
5: It was very scary because we live right up here in the hills. I got a call. I was at work that there was a fire. I left immediately. I could see it all the way from the 57 freeway. From my house, I could see two of the homes. The flames were 30 feet high, just burning. There was nothing they could do.
4: We see that third story collapsed, and there's very little left now at this point. Some of this on fire could come rolling down the hillside.
6: Got a phone call asking if I was okay, and I looked outside my window literally over my shoulder and saw that. The response was immediate. I mean, it sounded like a war zone. There was immediately helicopters flying over our house.
7: At this point, I got to say they're doing a great job. The aerial assault is doing what it's supposed to do, and they're keeping this thing from, at least on this side, from my perspective, from going into the canyon.
4: The home that we believe was under construction that was engulfed in flames, and we watched it collapse live on the air. Fortunately, the way that it collapsed was kind of in stages, so that it didn't all come cascading down this hillside and towards firefighters that were working. So you see them still very busy here up on the hillsides.
2: At this point, all forward progress has stopped on the fire. We've got 41% contained with crews still hard at work, and we're going to be here till the job's done.
8: All right, I want to take you to the south, where several southern states are seeing their hottest September temperatures on record, and they're expecting even more heat throughout this week. It's never ending, I will say. We take you from Louisiana through Texas. It has been hot. We're talking triple digits, and that's going to be the case going into the latter half of this week. It's all because of this dome of high pressure. It really hasn't let up through the majority of this week. That's going to be the case into the end of the week as well. And as we kind of look at how things continue to progress, we're looking at record temperatures now. We're playing with that record territory. And a lot of that heat isn't really going to shrink until about the latter half of the weekend for the South. So you'll have to hold on just a while longer. We do have heat alerts that are up across the board. All of that bright pink happens to be the heat advisory that's in case until about Friday. And that's a lot of big cities. We have Dallas, Report, Fort Smith, all of these areas challenging an old record, some of them from the 1960s, 1954 there in Evansville, Indiana. So even that far north, we're seeing all of this heat continuing to pump in. Now, the other part of this is that we have a lot of that Gulf moisture also working its way through. So a lot of these areas will actually feel much warmer than the air temperature that we have up across the board through the next couple of days. We have heat indices that are going to be in the 115 territory in some of these places. Looking at one area here, Springfield, Illinois, where we have temperatures in the 90s, average is around 81. So we do have a couple of those days later into next week. Until then, it's that dome of high pressure here that keeps us in the upper 80s and 90s there for Illinois. Arkansas, no different here, an average of 86. Look at Friday and Saturday, 100 degrees across the board.
9: Oof. And down south, they're dealing with not only the heat, but concerns of this. A massive wildfire is burning in northeast Texas. The Arrowhead Fire has scorched more than 700 acres. That's in Clay County alone, with thick smoke still hanging over the area. Crews are working to, of course, contain the flames. The cause of this is still going to be under investigation. And then look at this moment. It was intense for a climber in California's Sierra National Forest. This was back on last Friday. The man became trapped due to an injury and was unable to climb to safety. Crews came to help rescue him. That is a 700-foot rock. Incredible what it takes in order to rescue them. Thankfully, favorable weather in order to park the chopper midair to perform that rescue. We'll have much more ahead when Fox Weather Live returns.

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1: And welcome back into Fox with the Live. Let's begin with those storms that are out into the plains moving into the Midwest. We're talking about how it's following the heat dome. It's important to know what the atmospheric steering pattern is like, because that puts so many of these states not only in the bullseye or in that fire hose effect tonight, but again, tomorrow morning, tomorrow afternoon and evening. It's that constant stream of moisture. And what's important about this is it's not a high end event, right? It's a 1 out of 5. What we're focusing on here at Fox Weather is the frequency at which these storms are hitting the same spots. And usually in this during the afternoon or evening time, whenever you're watching, of course, with Fox Weather Now, Fox Weather Live, or even Fox Weather at night, you're looking at Severe Weather HQ. The storms are firing up. But Fox Weather First is going to show you how some of these spots are going to be flooded. You wake up at 5 a.m. bright and early. Brenda's going to be unpacking where those storms are flooding in potentially the Midwest. That risk because of the repetitive nature of rain one after another. And then you start looking at that coverage expand through the late morning time as it carries out towards the east and gets into maybe bigger spots right around the Great Lakes like Chicago out towards Milwaukee. And that continues on with Weather Command. I didn't want to bring in Kiana because as we focus in on that, all these storms that we're tracking right now in Kansas are going to keep lifting to the north and maybe arrive in those communities that you're looking at that they still had significant rain.
2: Yeah, we're starting to see a couple of rain reports coming in right now, one of which is pretty impressive, 3 inches within the last 3 hours. Okay. So that's closer to the Davenport, northern parts of Illinois area that I'm watching closely. But as of right now, that's what we're watching. So fingers crossed, we can kind of keep things at bay.
1: And that just kind of sets the tone. Like the ground's already going to be waterlogged.
2: Right.
1: And then more is coming in the days ahead. We're going to dive deeper into that forecast throughout the show. I do want to show you where we're moving down into Texas now. Remember, low-end risk, but it stretches out over 1,200 miles from Lake Erie to the panhandle of Texas. This is out towards the Texas-Oklahoma border where they have 60-mile-per-hour wind. Then you get down towards areas like the Permian Basin south of Lubbock, and they have these storms that are popping up. At times, they've been warned up to 70-mile-per-hour wind, and you'll see that list that just jumped in. I want to bring Kiana back in if she has a moment, because what we're looking at is actually the ground truth, right? Often at times we get the warnings, and that's saying, hey, this could potentially happen. We already have the verification of that.
2: Yeah, we got a couple of winds here coming in. Wind reports, I should say, 60 to 67 mile per hour winds. I was watching northern Texas. That line initially came blowing through, and we had a couple of good reports coming in there. So those are some of the new reports that we're watching right now.
1: It's interesting to watch how quickly this can flow. It seems isolated, but it's just expanding as we're watching areas like Texas. Mm-hmm. And then we're going to continue to show you what's happening, of course, on the northern side. So we talked about St. Joseph. They have a damaging wind event, but because of the rain that they're going to see not only right now but overnight, this is going to be the spot where, again, I think if you're waking up with Britta and Craig, you're going to be looking around Kansas City where that's going to be a slow and arduous morning commute. Could have multiple spots that are flooded. Notice just to the north of there as an example from last night. And what we saw early today, we've already had Omaha to Des Moines with about a half foot of rain coming down. Then we get into the desert southwest. This story really emerging here at Fox Weather through the afternoon and evening. We have a disturbance that's moving through the Gulf of California. It's going to translate to tropical-like moisture for the desert southwest, and that leads to a big flooding risk. And Kiana, not only the flooding risk, but the population that could be impacted by this.
2: Yeah. Arizona is right in the bullseye of seeing that level 3 out of 4 for excessive rainfall. So Phoenix, think of Tucson, some pretty big cities that could see some significant rain.
1: It's a monsoon season that just won't quit, if anything, amplifying now because of this tropical moisture. All right, that is radar for you. Let's dive into some of those spots that are going to be active, but yet maybe stay sub-severe in the days ahead. As we look into Florida, a big question marks, of course, of an upper-level low. When will that emerge, and what are we expecting with this overall? So we're showing you St. Petersburg. Notice air temperature into the mid-80s. It shows you how humid this environment is as the actual feels-like temperature into the mid-90s, right? So I know a lot of the country is celebrating maybe the transition into fall. Spots like Florida, it just doesn't change. You know, behind the scenes, we actually had Noah Berggren. He's from Fox 35 in Orlando. He actually was up here in New York. He was hanging out with the Fox Brothers squad, and he was talking about how he needed a jacket outside yesterday because it felt like almost like winter-like temperatures for a Floridian being up here. And yesterday, temperatures were only in the 70s, right? So it shows you how different it can feel up here in the Northeast versus Florida this time of year, and we haven't even had a big cool down. Shout out to Noah. It was great seeing him. And he's out there in Fox 35. He's going to be tracking this new type of pattern that's setting up. I'm only saying new for this week. They've been seeing it the last several weeks. It's their rainy season, and I know we haven't had a very active Atlantic season, especially for Florida, and you're still looking at them erasing the exceptional extreme drought for much of the state. So what we're looking at right now is a good stream of moisture that goes from the Bahamas moving through into Alligator Alley, I-75, the Florida Everglades, but you do have some big cities all up and down the I-95 corridor, like Miami, Fort Lauderdale, Boca Raton, to get out towards West Palm Beach, and then moving to the west along Fort Myers, Naples. Those spots through Sunday could have widespread 2 to 3 inches of rain, likely getting north of that. It's this broad area of low that's been stagnated because this dominant high pressure, we're talking about that heat dome, won't allow it to budge. Initially, we thought it was going to move out into the Gulf of America. That ain't happening as of right now. Overall trend stuck over Florida. What's the overall trend for the Atlantic? Well, you've been hearing it for weeks, right? Not a lot of action. And we do have an area to watch just outside of Bermuda. So a lot of people, maybe if they were trying to squeeze out a little vacation, getting out to a nice little island out in the Atlantic, and they're saying, wait, I thought this was the season and the year to do it. Because El Nino has been protecting them. Well, yeah, they're still protecting them here as you got that new area to watch. But it doesn't look like it's going to impact Bermuda much. So these nice calm visuals that you have there, you look out towards the port and the bay. A lot of people got their boats parked, maybe get an opportunity to get back out. We're watching this because the overall steering or movement was going to bring it back towards the east. And you can see this is a development region, right? It's not a cone, but even that shows this is a moderate opportunity. And most of that meanders and makes no impact to Bermuda or any type of land. So now I'm going to fast forward. Notice the timestamp, September 26. This is a long ways out, over 10 days. And we already have the GFS. If you know anything about the GFS, it's extremely bullish at times and has a blind spot. Starts talking about potentially hinting about something that could develop in the Western Caribbean or the Southern Gulf. What it's picking up on potentially is the Central American gyre. So we're going to take something like the GFS, which is known to create this, and you get the social media warriors that are out and trying to get clicks, and they'll talk about, hey, there's something that's going to happen, when in reality it falls apart within the same day oftentimes on the GFS. But what it's looking at are these broad areas that could spin up. Central American gyre, you got the Bay of Campeche, you got these areas like the Yucatan, and these could actually spin into something as you get into late September and into October. Remember how early in the season we talked about homegrown systems? Small window of time to actually forecast those out because they spin up, they hit warm water, and then they bring significant rain to the Gulf Coast, whether it's the western, northern, or eastern side of that. Well, that emerges back again towards the latter half of this season. And so what we're looking right now, again, this is a breakdown of the Central American gyre. You can just see it depicted right here. Broad area, low pressure, could spin up smaller spots that are unstable. And will that go tropical or not? That is in that actual forecast as you get closer. What we're showing you is the climatological norm of once you get deeper into the season, where do you expect some of those quick spin ups? So the long range is hinting at that. By the way, X's and O's. X is not a good thing if you are a forecast model. This is back in 2026. What we've seen over the last 7 days, all of these that the GFS has been trying to hint at, none of them actually emerged. So again, the blind spot. Well, we did see something emerge in the Pacific today, and that's important. Let's dive deeper into what we're seeing as this could influence actually the desert Southwest.
2: Yeah, we could see some tropical moisture move across the four corner states through the majority of this week. And we know that they're in monsoon season already. So now we're looking at several days of thunderstorms, some flood threats that are already being highlighted by the Storm Prediction Center. And we're going to continue to watch that through this week. I mean, this disturbance can certainly bring some really sketchy days ahead of us with the amount of moisture that can move through. Already highlighted into Wednesday, that level four flash flooding on Wednesday, then Thursday and Friday, we do continue that trend. So those are the flood threats that come with this. That tropical moisture that we're talking about, that's coming in out of the Gulf of California. And we watch as that atmospheric moisture finds its way to the north, lifting to the north and adding more instability across the atmosphere. So now we have tropical moisture moving into southern Arizona, specifically for Wednesday, which is why that level 3 out of 4 is in place, but then also just amplifying the monsoon season across the region in general. Notice that we have the potential for dangerous flash flooding all the way up until about Friday, if not Saturday. And we look at areas like Phoenix, Tucson initially, but even out towards, say, New Mexico, Santa Fe, Ruidoso, where we had some significant flooding in the years past. That's where we could see more heavy rain again. And remember, if you're looking at this and you're thinking to yourself, well, can I only see about 2 to 3 inches of rain in some areas? This is an area that doesn't need much rain to see those flooding concerns. So as we kind of look at the timing into Thursday, that's where we really see this influx of moisture pushing in from the south across the four corner states. Areas like New Mexico, we're going to watch really through the end of the week. Initially, it's going to be Arizona as we get into the middle of the week. But then as we kind of round out Friday into Saturday, look at Roswell. That's where we had recent burn scars that could see some significant flooding as a result. And also Arizona, another place where we could see 2 to 3 inches of rain. There's plenty of dry desert land here, so that can absorb all of that water in a short amount of time. Albuquerque is going to be another area where we could see upwards of nearly an inch of rain. Look at how much it on average, we see for 2 months combined, September and October, 2 inches. So we're really getting halfway through that. But looking at into Saturday, this is where we could see a lot of the big rain concerns. Any areas that are, have previous burn scars can certainly be flood threats across the region, too.
0: Stout tornado in progress, cone tornado. Stout tornado in progress, sun peeking through there. Tornado in progress.
1: All right, up next, a storm chaser with more than a decade of experience is going to be heading to Brazil. It's considered the second most tornado active region in the world. We'll be talking about what he's expecting to actually find and why he's making that trip. That's next on Fox with the Live.

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1: Welcome back to Fox with the Live. The big story for us, of course, is the Midwest, the plains. They're seeing rain one day after another. And the longer you go into this, the more of a concern of flooding. Let's give Des Moines as an example, right? As you look at for Des Moines, so far the month of September, over 10 inches of rain. Where does that put them all time for the entire month? Well, it's a top four event, and we have 15 more days. By the way, record's been kept around a while. When you're looking at the late 1800s, so you're looking at about 150 years worth of data. Now, they're back in that flood watch, likely to get a couple more inches of rain, shaving away maybe the wettest September ever on record. We'll know that 15 days from now. Now, notice the northern shield of this. It's not losing any of its energy either. From the Twin Cities out towards Green Bay or maybe the Malibu of the Midwest. You know it. If you're a fan of the show, you know it. Sheboygan down towards Milwaukee. And so we're going to be talking more about Lake Michigan and what the Badger State can expect as we talk with Tom Walks tomorrow. But I want to talk about Broadview. This is talking about 4 days in a row of rain for these areas that are already waterlogged and saturated. And you look at this as a concern for a lot of people. Yeah, football season just started, whether it's college football, you got the Minnesota Gophers, or you're looking out towards areas like NFL, like the Vikings, they have a dome stadium. But any of these outdoor events, tailgating, that could be impacted, that's where we dive into our risk of weather impact. But for Minneapolis, at times it could just be your morning commute. Wake up with Fox for the first, and it'll kind of get you through some of those areas that could see some road closures and flooding events, or it could be your evening commute with severe storms. We'll be tracking that out here as well on Fox Weather Live. So, again, as I said, we're going to be talking with the man himself for a Walks Wednesday. That's going to be tomorrow at 6:30 p.m. Eastern, but I want to hear from you. I know you got questions at home. If it's about the Midwest, he's an expert. But beyond that, we talk with Tom about any of the big stories that are evolving right now. And you can submit those questions to the QR code. And we'd love to ask Tom those questions and get them answered for you.
2: Oh my gosh. My kid's coming at us, bud. No, we got to move.
3: We got to move. Come on. Come on, get in.
4: Down the road.
3: Which way?
2: Straight?
3: Yep. It's freaking huge! Mikey, videotape it.
4: Massive, Dad!
2: Videotape it!
1: Yeah, most people, when they see a tornado, they're going to be running away from it. For some people, though, they start running toward it, and they do it for a living. We got storm trackers that brave these dangerous severe weather conditions to gather important data and visuals that are fed in real time to the National Weather Service, and it's something, of course, they study in order to improve our forecast. For Nader Mike, it's a full-time job and also a hobby. He's documented nearly 40 tornadoes this year alone. So actually, let's bring him in. Mikey, it's great to have you on the program here. What is it about tornadoes that keeps pulling you back into the storm tracking field here?
5: Dude, they're incredible. They're massive. And so it puts things to scale how minuscule we are. And you're looking up at it and you have absolutely no control. And they're absolutely gorgeous, especially when they're not impacting anyone's lives or properties. When they're out in an open field like that tornado there, there's nothing that even compares being close or next to a tornado like that.
1: Yeah, Mikey, I got an opportunity 2 years ago to get out on the Foxweather Beast with Haley Meyer, another one of our meteorologists. I only saw a shelf cloud and a wall cloud emerge, and yeah. I was jacked up. You can already hear my energy.
5: Same thing. I can imagine
1: seeing a tornado.
5: Oh my gosh.
1: So I want to ask you, I mean, from that vantage point, that was pretty impressive. Have you ever had a close call with a tornado where you kind of started worrying about your own safety?
5: Yeah, I have. And I think, you know, when you storm chase long enough, you're going to have those every once in a while. Obviously, you try to minimize that. But one that comes to mind was last year, May 18th, 2025, near Plevna, Kansas. It's actually that tornado right there. I got about 200 yards from at one point, and it was at night. And that was an incredibly strong tornado, arguably one of the stronger of the year.
1: And this visual here, I mean, it tells you everything. And you start worrying about the road network. And that got me thinking about your next chase. I mean, you got a big one. So before we get into the road network of Brazil, I got to ask you about next week. You're going to be going down to Brazil. Walk us through this adventure you got planned.
5: It's going to be incredible. We're going to be chasing for 9 days. It's going to be about an 11-day trip. I wish I could extend it, but I have chasing here to do as well. But it's going to be absolutely incredible. We're going to be chasing 9 days. Like I said, it's about 17 hours down there, and it looks like a really active streak. It's a 17-hour flight, so it's going to be interesting.
1: But, Mikey, everybody at home, they're saying, why Brazil? Right, we talk about the Super El Nino here. We know its impacts not only on the tropics, but here in the lower 48. But it has an influence around the globe. Is that why you're going? Is what's the signal for their spring severe season?
5: Yeah, so obviously they are like the second most active tornado alley in the world. But when we have a El Nino, and especially a very strong El Nino like we do this year, that really activates their subtropical jet down there. So they have a lot of flow in the atmosphere, and that really gets things going for their severe weather season. It really ramps it up. So it's near constant severe weather during certain stretches of their winter and spring.
1: We were talking about it behind the scenes. I mean, what an incredible opportunity for you to do this. I want to ask you, though, are you going to pair with some local storm trackers there? Like, how do you plan something? Because when you're in an area that you're unfamiliar with in the terrain, that gets difficult. As we've talked before, you can get a close encounter. You can navigate out of Kansas, potentially. But Brazil, that's a different thing. So walk us through what that's like trying to partner up with the locals.
5: Yeah, so we're partnering with a big group of people. We're going to be chasing with two local chasers down there. One is actually a PhD student down there at a university in southern Brazil. And then the other one is an astrophotographer and chaser as well. So I also, not only like the road network is not great, and obviously I've never been down there, so definitely need some guidance on that, but also the language aspect. I don't speak Portuguese.
1: Yeah,
5: I wish I did. I wish I had some more languages in my toolkit, but I don't. So that's another big factor.
1: We're going to have to get you on with Ian Oliver. He's right before us, Fox Weather Now. He's Portuguese. He might be able to help me out a little bit in navigating some of this.
5: Yeah.
1: I do want to ask you, how did this even come on your radar? Right? Because when you're looking, I mean, it's the second most active, but I mean, saying, hey, Mike, you want to go down to Brazil for 9 days? I mean, it sounds like a good vacation, but to actually chase, like, how did that come up?
5: It's always been on my bucket list to chase South America. Not very many people have done it, but it's always been on my bucket list. I've always seen that it's active. And I saw all these tornadoes happening. The weather community is very vibrant on X, especially. I've been seeing tons of tornado reports and images of beautiful tornadoes down there. And then I saw a chaser down there, one of the people we're partnering with, post, hey, if any American friends want to come down and chase, hit me up. And so I did. I reached out. And actually, I was on stream chasing a tornado up here in the States. And I was like, hey, chat, let's look at some plane tickets. And they happen to be fairly inexpensive. So I'm like, we're doing it.
1: That's amazing. I love how that just can all come together. You're just having a conversation. You're in the middle of it, and it just makes sense, right? And why overthink it? Let's get down there and let's do what I love. By the way, I'm excited because hopefully in a couple of weeks when you're down there, we're going to be able to join your live stream. You're going to be able to show us what beautiful Brazil looks like, and hopefully those magnificent skies. Storm Chaser, Nader, Mike, thank you for being with us here. And again, we're going to see you hopefully in 2 weeks in Brazil. I hope you have a great journey, and we'll check in with you then.
5: Thank you.
1: It's incredible being able to take your passion and your hobby all the way down into Brazil. Reminder, we're transitioning into fall. They're transitioning into spring, so it's ramping up for them down in South America. Now, let's shift our focus into the Pacific. Remember, why Mikey's going down there is because of the water inside the Pacific. Equatorial Pacific is very warm. That leads to an El Nino. We've talked about the strengthening mechanism of that. Likely will be a super El Nino and the strongest that we've had in recorded history. More and more confidence. That plays out globally, why he's going to be chasing in Brazil, but also why the Pacific Basin is already at their end name, why Hawaii has been facing storm after storm. That's the video that we were showing. Now, thankfully, Norbert fell apart earlier today. It's post-tropical. The harsh wind environment is not only tearing through Norbert, but it's also tearing through Tropical Depression 15E. Now, what it will do, though, even though vertically it's no longer stacked or there's no core that's going to allow it to circulate, it's going to bring that deep tropical moisture to the Hawaiian Islands. And so it will bring an isolated flooding risk for the Big Island out towards Maui, even out towards Oahu, or even Kauai. 2 to 3 inches of rain likely will get isolated totals into that 4 to 6 range. That could lead to an isolated flooding risk. As I mentioned, 15E is the spot, though, where we're looking at potentially with some of that 15E just falling apart quickly. Now we have areas of Baja California and this tropical moisture that's lifting to the north, going into the desert southwest. All this translation is to show you that if you have spots like Phoenix and Tucson, that yes, they've been dealing with the monsoon season. And out of those monsoon storms comes significant lightning, damaging wind, but also a tremendous amount of rain. This now expands that. With tropical moisture, not only does that rain rate become a little more aggressive, a little bit more, but also it becomes more widespread. You have more of an enrichment in the atmosphere. So there's more of an opportunity for those storms to hit bigger cities instead of just out over into the desert, where you could absorb it not only through the sand, but those arroyos. Now, another thing to talk about with that area as it's moving through Baja California is the anomaly of that from what we've seen so far this season. All those named systems or anything that's developing in those area to watches, for the most part, have drifted out towards the west. We did have Tropical Storm Marie that moved towards the north, impacts to Southern California, but beyond that, we haven't seen much. Now, it does not look like Odalis will form with Depression 15 because it's falling into a harsh environment, but it's showing you how active the season has been, because I think a big thing, a lot of these names have come from the Central Pacific. We could have shaved off a few more names if they formed a little further to the east. We're going to bring it back stateside with more after the break.
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1: And welcome inside Fox with the Live. I'm Steve Bender. We've got millions are going to be facing a severe storm event and flash flooding across the plains into the Midwest, not only tonight, but over the next several days. This expands over 1,200 miles. And here's what the storms look like, right? And that's what they produce throughout areas like Nebraska and Iowa. This was late last night as wind topped out over 80 miles an hour from the mothership, right? These big supercells that form shelf clouds. But this rain is going to expand the flooding threat throughout the entire day. Let's get you caught up on everything that's happened so far today, what you can expect for the rest of tonight and in the days ahead. And so it's going to be the Southern Plains, Central Plains, throughout the Midwest. Here's St. Joseph, Missouri, just north of Kansas City, where they're getting blasted with some rain. But look at the cool temperatures that this brings in with it. Temperatures into the mid-60s, stiff wind out of the north. I mean, there was temperatures in Kansas City, again, not far from here, that were in the mid-90s. So you're talking about almost a 30-degree drop because of what's unfolding with this front and with these storms that keep rolling in. Remember, this is all attributed to the steering mechanism, dominant high pressure down south, which is keeping summer-like conditions while fall is unfolding for areas to the north. And you have this stream and really a fire hose effect. So it's not a wide, it's a very long type of rain event for these spots from Lake Erie, pushing all the way back to the Panhandle region of Texas. And so we're going to show you northern Missouri. This is that storm just outside of St. Joseph. 60-mile-per-hour wind on that. What I'm going to do is going to back out and show you the popcorn effect around Kansas City, right? Because now you have a couple that are just towards the west, out towards Richmond, 60-mile-per-hour wind to the south along the I-35 corridor, leaving Kansas, moving into Missouri, and then another one even further south. But all of these are baseline warnings for 60-mile-per-hour wind. Now, earlier today, this was actually showing us towards Wichita. And so as we move and we kind of show you the evolution of this, these can pack a punch. There's Wichita, all subsevere, but not too long ago, there was a powerful punch that came through, and we're actually getting the ground truth of what unfolded there.
2: Just a while ago, not too long ago, like you mentioned, 75-mile-per-hour wind gusts that created a downburst out of Wichita. It was over an Air Force base there in McConnell. So we have that wind report up. And then to the south of that same line also producing 70-mile-per-hour winds as well. So yeah, it's been a nasty big wind threat.
1: Air Force base structural damage, right?
2: Yes, a 70-foot wall, a couple of panels getting ripped off of the wall.
1: Yeah, that's a massive wall.
2: That is
1: right?
2: A massive wall.
1: But microburst is a compacted burst, and it's going to be something that you get a big punch, and you get the top wind gust on the board right now attributed to that. And so you can see that on the velocity couplet. So it's like, it's beautiful. Once you
2: see it from this
1: video.
2: Beautiful. It is. And there's some notches of rotation that I think was also kind of in there too. But to your point, all of that red that kind of just flushes out, that's that wind that got pushed out of that storm.
1: Yeah, and likely they're going to see more storms tonight. I shifted our focus now into Texas and Oklahoma, Kiana, as we look at what's unfolding there, because these storms are all following that same path. So where we just left, notice that western Oklahoma getting blitzed with some of these storms, and with that, some lightning. And these areas are remaining, you know, with thunderstorm activity, high wind event, but now concerned. We got a new video coming into the Fox Weather Forecast Center of a grass fire in Parker County. So we have Fox 4 KDFW that's coming in, and this is their video, a grass fire. Notice that all the grass is completely bone dry. It's brittle. And look at the fire whirl. You see the leading edge of that, that rotation, and then there's a one on the back end. You have multiple fire whirls that are happening right in real time, all dancing around the forward flank of this fire. This is why it's erratic behavior. Ground personnel cannot get down here. You have to get an air team to put down a fire retardant in order to suppress any of this behavior. I think this is fascinating. Watch this again. You're going to get multiple fire whirls, but even back behind that, you'll see how the smoke gets sucked in into that vorticity, and you'll notice that it fuels the flames. These almost create their own weather patterns. So, right, another one emerges here, and then look beyond that. You'll see the smoke that's getting pulled in. It's like that vacuum effect as it's unfolding. So some portions of Texas getting a lot of rain and significant wind. The other portions of Texas remaining bone dry. Ken, I know you're looking at that wind event. Thankfully, it looks like the wind is not impacting the grass fire.
2: Yeah.
1: That would allow it to grow quickly. But you have seen the Panhandle region significant event.
2: Yeah, we've seen wind gusts up to 60, 65, 67 mile per hour winds. Those are a couple of the winds that are coming in. Of course, topping that list is Kansas. But nonetheless, it's right into that same zone, right where those line of storms kind of lined up. That's where we saw the biggest wind so far today.
1: It's eerie with this setup. You can have a lot of rain or you can have a lot of dry and warm wind. And that's what we're seeing play out into the southern plains. And again, northern side of this is leading to a flooding threat. And so we'll have more on that as we push forward throughout the show. Let's focus in on Florida now, as they've been dealing with, of course, a very wet season. It is the rainy season. And normally that is attributed to the tropical activity in the Atlantic. We've talked about the Atlantic not being that robust this season. We'll have more on what we expect here in a moment. But for Florida, they're looking at an upper-level low, and there's changes with that. Remember, this upper-level low is not a tropical low. It's not expected to be a tropical low. It's a cold core system. That cold core, though, does maybe create a cap, an inversion aloft, but it does destabilize the atmosphere. It allows for thunderstorms each and every afternoon yet again. Now, the big thing is, where does it shift the wind direction, right? The wind has been coming off the western Atlantic, hitting the I-95 corridor. Once it hits land, it warms up. That warm air rises. Thunderstorms build on I-75. So it's the Gulf side of Florida that has seen a flourish of activity. Thankfully, that's erased their extreme to exceptional drought for much of the state. Now, yesterday, we were expecting that upper level low to move a little further towards the west, emerge out over the western Gulf. And does that get any tropical characteristics? Well, it's not going to be able to move far enough west because of this high pressure. It's that dominant heat dome that's really tied and attributed to our top story, the Midwest and the Plains, getting all of that rain. But it's also causing this to the south. And so over the weekend, we're expecting that broad low to continue over central and northern Florida, I-4 to I-10. And because of that counterclockwise rotation, shifting the wind off of the Gulf side and now allowing those storms down into southern Florida from Fort Myers, Naples, over Alligator Alley in the Florida Everglades, down into Miami and Fort Lauderdale. So a soggy weather pattern continues yet again for Florida. Let's talk more about the Atlantic, though. Remember, I was saying this is their rainy season, and typically they get it because of the tropics, but they're not getting anything out of the tropics, and it doesn't look like it's going to happen anytime soon. Look at Bermuda, picturesque end of their day. And as we look out the island, there was concern yesterday. Hey, we have an area to watch. Not only are we building confidence that it may develop, but maybe it's going to push a little further to the east and impact, or west, I should say, impact Bermuda. Well, that would be our next named storm if it did come to fruition. That would be Faye. Well, Faye doesn't look like it's going to be today or tomorrow or anytime soon, and that's because this 40% chance of development is showing the models with their discrepancy. A lot of them still saying the development region is still well towards the east of Bermuda. By the way, Bermuda is a tiny island. When you look at this entire nameplate, it's like under the M, right? Whenever you're looking at that here. And so it's still well outside of there. So let's talk more about deeper into the season. Notice this. So Saturday, September 26th, the GFS model, if you know anything about that, it's a bullish model. It will start to emerge and produce things that are out in the Western Caribbean and the Southern Gulf. It's a known blind spot for it. What it is an indication, wait, there's a broad area low, and it always wants to attribute tropical characteristics to that. Yet we know that's a blind spot, something that it can't really pick up and work on. And so what it's really alluding to is late in the season, we start looking back at homegrown systems and the CAG, the Central American Gyre. We have this broad area of low over Central America that could spin up smaller areas that could go tropical if they hit the right environment. So a climatological look at what you see in the month of October and later on into the season, which means you could have more rain for the Gulf Coast region, whether it is going to be west, north, or eastern side of it. Either way, the GFS spitting out something long range, no surprise there, but it is a sign and a signal of the change where we stop looking out for those tropical waves and for quick homegrown systems as we move through the season here in the Atlantic Basin. Talking about the Pacific now, where we now are seeing improving conditions for Hawaii finally. Because what you're looking at is the impacts that have been unfolding for Hawaii over the last several weeks because of Lowell, of Moke, of Lala, and all the storms in the Pacific have moved west. towards the islands. Then there was concern about Norbert. Well, Norbert no longer exists. It's a ghost, as it's been torn apart by a harsh wind environment. And so it didn't allow it to vertically stack. It tore through that. It has no circulation allowing it. It still has convection. You can see a little bit of that. So what's the importance of this? It's going to transfer that tropical moisture to the Hawaiian Islands Thursday night into Friday morning. So it's not going to be name brand rain, but it is going to be tropical-like rain for the islands. And that does mean the Big Island, Oahu, Maui, and Kauai. And so all of these that have experienced rain, and if you've been with us, these start to adjust. When you don't actually have a developing system, you don't have organized, there will be big fluctuations. What we do know is that there is a flooding potential there because it's a tropical-like rain that's coming in, and you have orographic lift that will lead to a flooding risk. Then you have 15E. It's going to run into that same harsh environment and get torn apart. The big story is what's happening in the Gulf of California, right? You got Baja California, and you start looking at all this available moisture that's going to lift to the north. That's going to impact the desert southwest. And now we're looking at a flooding risk that's starting to build for areas like Phoenix and Tucson. Yes, they've been dealing with the monsoon season, but with this tropical-like moisture, not only does that increase the rain rate with those storms, but it also actually expands how widespread those storms are. And so now the likelihood that it doesn't just fall over the desert basin, but actually hits over urban landscape. We got millions of people. That ups the ante, and something we'll be watching tomorrow right here on the show. Take a look at this. A brush fire that erupted in Southern California. This was just yesterday. Sky Fox captured that moment where this home was engulfed in flames. The owner tells Fox 11 that she was rebuilding after a previous disaster. Now she's facing another loss, but she wasn't alone. Listen to this gentleman.
3: This was an insurance claim from the 2023 storms, which obliterated the house. And so it was still under construction. It was almost done.
4: My wife was in a panic. Fortunately, she was able to get up here and get our dog out. And I had to work my way through the roadblocks to get up here so that I could check on my house and make sure she was gone.
1: So that was the neighbor and her telling us in Fox 11 exactly what unfolded with her home. Now we'll be, of course, looking at how this evolved and some of the visuals that we have now here on Fox with her

0: Flex Seal Power Putty.
1: Welcome back into Fox with the Live. Let's talk about the Southern Plains, Central Plains, and the Midwest, all seeing this stripe of moisture courtesy of this heat dome down south. And with that, repetitive days of rain, and the more rain that you get consecutively like that, ups the ante or the concern for flooding. Look at this as a small example. Des Moines, Iowa already has eclipsed 10 inches of rain for the month of September. This is already the fourth wettest September on record, and we have 15 days left in the entire month to get 4 more inches of that to be the top ever for them for the month of September. And so it just speaks to how this setup can really lead to a historic event, but in the actual immediacy, the concern of each and every day, whether it's your morning or your evening commute. I encourage you, if you have the ability, wake up early with us, 5 a.m. Fox for the First. Brenna is going to be diving deeper into where these storms are in the morning time, because oftentimes in the evening, we have the heat of the day, it destabilizes the atmosphere, and you talk about a severe event. In an event like this, consecutive in nature, the repetitiveness of this leads to a flooding risk no matter what portion of the day. Even early in the morning time, you're talking about flooded roads, and it's important that you know that and you're not driving into those flooded areas. So Fox Weather's got you covered 24/7, no matter the time of the day. Look at Minneapolis and Twin City. They are getting a stripe of rain. But what about our friends in Milwaukee? Well, tomorrow we're going to be talking with Tom Walks. I want to hear from you at home. Ask your questions to Tom Walks. Scan that QR code, and you get an opportunity at 6 p.m. tomorrow. We have a lot dialed up for Tom. His active week ahead, what we're going to be talking about with bird migration, how that was actually picked up on with the radar, and then what they can expect in the days ahead with the severe storms. There's a lot to unpack with Tom, and I know you have questions at home. You have an ability to talk with him if you send in those questions.
2: This is the shelf cloud that's starting to overtake me right now. It's an area where the outflow, or the winds pushing out of the storm, are leading out ahead of the storm. So it shows that the storm is not currently tornadic, and it's pushing winds outside of it.
1: That was, of course, our exclusive storm tracker, Brandon Kopic, a big member of us being your severe weather HQ. Great analyzation on the ground last night as he was looking up into the skies in Iowa. Brandon Kopic caught that giant mothership, and that was in Sydney. And that's why we were chatting with him on the phone. But we also had his teammate, Corey. Take a listen to what he had to say.
3: Ooh, I thought I just got struck.
4: Most of our instability is off to the south, so I think, well, as long as we can, because this stuff's kind of moving pretty fast on us, so if we can, we'll keep drifting south with it.
1: Yeah, concern there, Corey. Talking about the deadly nature of lightning and how unpredictable it is. He was talking with us, and then you could hear his real reaction to that strike. This is also another massive shelf cloud. Some areas were under tornado warnings throughout the Iowa and Nebraska border, I-29, as we talked to them last night. And then we show you the translation of this all. This was in Ames, Iowa. Look at this person trying to walk with their umbrella. And this person just took shelter. That's really what you want to do. Even if you have that umbrella, you need an actual shield in order to withstand that. That is 80-mile-per-hour wind that's blasting through. I'll tell you something. If you've ever been in a strong wind gust, I'm talking only 50, 60-mile-per-hour wind, that water feels like it's kind of like ripping off your skin. That's when I call it like blistering rain. I can't imagine 80-mile-per-hour wind coming through and you're walking through.

0: with shorts on. Oof. Now let's talk more about what happened overnight as the showers continued and they pushed that wind all the way through Council Bluffs. And you can see it, this is outside the National Weather Service, and it gave everybody a free car wash, right? As you can see that kind of pressure washing through the trucks there, and it looks like at the dealership almost around there as well. Thankfully, no hail in that event. Now, severe storms continue to pound Nebraska City as they got about 60 mile per hour wind, and again, it leads to this type of rain. Wow. Where I think it's actually heightened, right? It's accentuated whenever it's under that carport because it's compressed, right? And you can just look at that. I mean, I'm thankful here in New Jersey, they pump our gas, right? Imagine trying to pump that. Matt's over here like, yeah, that's right. I don't want to be. I feel guilty at that point, though. I'm not going to ask the attendant to go pump my gas. I'm going to be like, look, we'll ride this out. All right, hey, come into the cab with me. We'll just chit-chat. We'll hang out for a bit, listen to some music, and once this wind dies down, then we'll get out. Let's talk more about the dark and ominous clouds that lead to that, though. You look at the shelf cloud there. It's a Boeing segment. You see how it's curling a little bit? It's a mothership. That, wherever you see the forwardmost portion of it, that's where you get the apex or the strongest wind gust. But at times, sometimes you just appreciate the overall structure, looking at it, how massive these storms are. Now, with all of this, as we mentioned, there were tornado warnings, and you can hear the sirens in Syracuse, Nebraska. A lot of this is just outside of Omaha to the south and southwest of these areas. And this was right after the evening rush hour, concerned about the amount of people that would be outside. Thankfully, though, you got the sirens and you got the warnings coming to your phone. Now we take it back to our team that was out in the field. Brandon also showing us Plattsmouth, Nebraska, last night also under those tornado warnings. The difficulty with these, this is what we call a QLCS. Right? It's a linear setup, so a damaging wind event, but it's quasi-linear convective system. That's what that acronym is, QLCS. And what that means is it's indicative of a very quick spin, right? So it's not something that you get this large tornado and you're watching it evolve and then it's going to be on the ground for a long time. That's a different type of threat. This is something that you're watching this shelf cloud and then out of nowhere, you see a quick spin up and more damage is at the surface. Now we're going to take it to you at home. You joined the Fox Weather squad by sending in your photos. So thank you, Sylvia from Omaha. This was around 6:40 last night. So still in the evening rush. And you can look impressive, the overall shape of this storm. She's right under the shelf cloud as well. And we want you to keep them coming in. You can scan that QR code, send us your best weather photos and videos, and that's how you become part of the Fox Weather squad as we talk about the verification of these forecasts. Let's shift our focus now to the west, where multiple homes have burned after a brush fire erupted in La Habra Heights yesterday, a community in Los Angeles County. The Palos Fire torched nearly 20 acres, burning four structures and injuring two people. That included a firefighter. An evacuation warning was also issued as the flames threatened that area. Fox 11 Los Angeles was on the ground talking with people who experienced this firsthand. Take a listen.
1: Today, a 20-acre fire broke out in La Habra Heights that was driven by terrain, went uphill. Four houses were involved.
2: My house that you're showing right now, you're zooming in on my house. That's my neighbor couldn't even see my house because the smoke was so bad. Luckily, I wasn't there. The family wasn't there. We still had some stuff there, but, you know, stuff is stuff. It's not important, but the cats, the neighbors, they're important.
3: You can see there the Chinook, and you can see also why this would be really difficult to bring the super scoopers in as the home there continues to just turn into kind of a pile of slag here.
1: It was very scary because we live right up here in the hills. I got a call. I was at work that there was a fire. I left immediately. I could see it all the way from the 57 freeway. From my house, I could see two of the homes. The flames were 30 feet high, just burning. There was nothing they could do.
3: We see that third story collapsed, and there's very little left now at this point. Some of this on fire could come rolling down the hillside.
4: Got a phone call asking if I was okay, and I looked outside my window literally over my shoulder and saw that. The response was immediate. I mean, it sounded like a war zone. There was immediately helicopters flying over our house.
5: At this point, I got to say they're doing a great job. The aerial assault is doing what it's supposed to do, and they're keeping this thing from, at least on this side, from my perspective, from going into the canyon.
3: The home that we believe was under construction that was engulfed in flames, and we watched it collapse live on the air. Fortunately, the way that it collapsed was kind of in stages so that it didn't all come cascading down this hillside and towards firefighters that were working. So you see them still very busy here up on the hillsides.
6: At this point, all forward progress has stopped on the fire. We've got 41% contained with crews still hard at work, and we're going to be here till the job's done.
7: All right, I want to take you to the south, where several southern states are seeing their hottest September temperatures on record, and they're expecting even more heat throughout this week. It's never ending, I will say. We take you from Louisiana through Texas. It has been hot. We're talking triple digits, and that's going to be the case going into the latter half of this week. It's all because of this dome of high pressure. It really hasn't let up through the majority of this week. That's going to be the case into the end of the week as well. And as we kind of look at how things continue to progress, we're looking at record temperatures now. We're playing with that record territory. And a lot of that heat isn't really going to shrink until about the latter half of the weekend for the South. So you'll have to hold on just a while longer. We do have heat alerts that are up across the board. All of that bright pink happens to be the heat advisory that's in case until about Friday. And that's a lot of big cities. We have Dallas, Report, Fort Smith, all of these areas challenging an old record, some of them from the 1960s, 1954 there in Evansville, Indiana. So even that far north, we're seeing all of this heat continuing to pump in. Now, the other part of this is that we have a lot of that Gulf moisture also working its way through. So a lot of these areas will actually feel much warmer than the air temperature that we have up across the board through the next couple of days. We have heat indices that are going to be in the 115 territory in some of these places. Looking at one area here, Springfield, Illinois, where we have temperatures in the 90s, average is around 81. So we do have a couple of those days later into next week. Until then, it's that dome of high pressure here that keeps us in the upper 80s and 90s there for Illinois. Arkansas, no different here, an average of 86. Look at Friday and Saturday, 100 degrees across the board.
0: Oof. And down south, they're dealing with not only the heat, but concerns of this. A massive wildfire is burning in northeast Texas. The Arrowhead Fire has scorched more than 700 acres. That's in Clay County alone, with thick smoke still hanging over the area. Crews are working to, of course, contain the flames. The cause of this is still going to be under investigation. And then look at this moment. It was intense for a climber in California's Sierra National Forest. This was back on last Friday. The man became trapped due to an injury and was unable to climb to safety. Crews came to help rescue him. That is a 700-foot rock. Incredible what it takes in order to rescue them. Thankfully, favorable weather in order to park the chopper midair to perform that rescue. We'll have much more ahead when Fox Weather Live returns.

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1: Hey, welcome back into Foxwoods Live. Showing you St. Joseph, Missouri. That's just north of Kansas City. And what you're looking at right now is a rain-cooled atmosphere. Thankfully, the amount of rain they got didn't trigger any flooding reports. But notice on the Foxwoods Alert System, we do have some flash flood warnings. Got 15 of those on the board, along with 10 severe thunderstorm warnings. So 25 active warnings right now. Wind stiff out of the north, 14 miles an hour, ushering in that cooler and drier air. Again, it's all attributed to this riding, this heat dome off into the southeast. Something I want to show you here real quickly. Just going to pause it in time. Fire hose effect. But notice this right in here. Those are like those big anvil clouds. That's where you get those supercells that can get worn. And that's what we're going to show you as we bring up this low-end risk, noticing those storms in and around Kansas City providing those warnings. So a quick update showing you on the northern side, St. Joseph down towards Kansas City. That's the bullseye zone for potential flooding. So even though this warning just got lifted, the amount of rain that's coming in around King City is going to be a problem. Shifting our focus back into Kansas City, though, another isolated warning. And I was talking with Keanu here saying, hey, we got a lot of reports coming in around Kansas City right now.
2: Yeah, just to the north of Kansas City, we have a new report coming in, power poles that have been pulled down. So these winds are now causing damage across the region. That's one report to the north, but we have several to the south that I'm watching, too. It's just line of storms just been producing some pretty nasty winds.
1: Yeah, and we look at this. What you have right there is actually into western Oklahoma, and in real time below now, we brought up the radar showing that's ongoing. Mm-hmm. We already have the ground verification of nearly hurricane force gusts there in Hopetoun, and more rain on the way. And that was something that we saw in Wichita, right? Yeah. I want to bring it back to that. We're going to show you what's unfolding in Wichita as they have another round. Look at this. All of this is sub-severe, but earlier you were giving us that update that even at the Air Force Base, they took a significant event.
2: They did. They had a 70-plus mile-per-hour wind gust that came through. It caused damage to a 70-foot wall across the area, as well as even just a wind gust downburst in the area, too. So we saw that actually play out on radar. I have the velocity to kind of show you how cool that looked, because you could see all this red just kind of spilling out of that storm. That's the winds falling out of that storm and pushing away from the radar.
1: That brighter color. And now you're noticing, thankfully, because the rain-cooled atmosphere that's already there, these subsequent ones are sub-severe, but now it's the amount of rain that Wichita, Kansas City, and all these spots of the Midwest could see as Keanu and I continue to dive into what we're watching unfold. Another spot as we kick it out a little further to the west, Four Corners region. This is a story that's emerging here throughout the afternoon and through the evening time. What we're looking at with the influence potentially from the Pacific. So notice that the Four Corners region, a lot of activity. By the way, we had an update here on Fox Weather. If you're a loyal viewer and you've been watching for a while, this has been ongoing for a couple of weeks. I haven't gotten an opportunity to highlight this, but if you ever notice a flash flood warning, severe thunderstorm warning, and has that black outline, that is an upgraded threat, right? So you know we have the considerable threat. Then we could have a destructive tag, those that are on a higher end because you have more rain, you have a stronger wind, or you have a PDS tag, have that black border. Something else to watch out for here when you're watching our coverage. And, of course, you can see that emerge. But I want to show you what's happening through the Gulf of California. Tropical-like rain gets through the desert southwest. Now, yes, we have the monsoon season, but this layers in another risk, Keanu. This is something that we saw emerge and is a concern for us tracking tomorrow.
2: Yeah, Four Corner states now sitting in some areas under a level 3 out of 4 for excessive rainfall. Specifically Arizona, though, that's going to be the bullseye for tomorrow, where we could see a lot of big rain. We're talking rain totals that could come in 2-3 inches. It may not sound like a lot, but in these areas where we have that desert you know, like atmosphere, it's going to lead to flooding concerns.
1: And then you got big cities like Phoenix. I love our team that we got here. Ian was talking earlier, Maricopa County, where Phoenix is at.
2: Yeah.
1: That's 4.5 million people.
2: Yeah.
1: I never knew that.
2: Highly populated.
1: I knew it was big. That's where we got the monsoon chaser, Chris, coming up later. He came from Phoenix. I didn't realize it was that big. And why it elevates that risk. So we're going to be tracking out not only these broad events, but the individual ones that we're seeing out west, like this. This is showing you out towards Apache and Navajo counties in Arizona, where it has that considerable tag. Remember, there's that black outline where they've had significant rain, anticipating potentially more rain for these areas. And as I back out, you'll notice that it's not just Arizona. You start looking at these spots of New Mexico, just north of Albuquerque and outside of Santa Fe, I-25 corridor. Now you're looking at potentially some burn scars that could be hit with the amount of rain. Cucamonga in the 285 corridor. This is where you get to the mountainous areas of New Mexico. Orographic lift, ring out the towel, big burst of rain. Not going to be a good sign for these spots of the desert Southwest. Speaking of big rain, let's take it down into the Sunshine State now, where they've been dealing with significant rain, and it hasn't been just this week, hasn't been last week, hasn't been just this month. It has been a three-month stretch of significant rain that has been helping, actually, Florida, of course, erase their drought. That's the silver lining. But for so many that were trying to experience their summer vacation, or for locals that are trying to enjoy now that school's back in full swings, extracurricular activities, sporting events, weekend adventures to the beach, all of this has been impacted by this big rain event that we have seen. A lot of the flow that we have seen, though, in recent weeks has come off the Western Atlantic, right? We've had a high pressure parked over the Western Atlantic. Clockwise rotation allows that to form an I-95 corridor. Daytime heating allows a surging effect, and then it really impacts I-75. So it's all about, where does that onshore flow come from? Is it coming out of the Atlantic, or is it coming out of the Gulf? Well, now we're looking at this low. It's an upper level low, so it's non-tropical, right? But we were talking about this since yesterday. We were seeing the signs and the signals from the overall models. We're saying, hey, Northern Gulf, that's where it could emerge. And if it sits out over warm water, maybe that cold core transitions could take on tropical-like characteristics. Well, the overall trend over the past 24 hours, this dominant heat dome, the high pressure, not allowing it to budge to the west. So now it's going to park itself over central and northern Florida, I-4 to I-10. So that doesn't allow it to go tropical in any way, except tropical-like downpours. I know that gets confusing, right? Tropical-like downpours allows for, or speaks to that rain rate. Now you can start getting that rain that feels summer-like again, where you're getting rain rates 2-3 inches plus per hour. And there's that surge. Thankfully, for the most part, Florida Everglades, swamp, can absorb it. I-95 corridor back in the mix. And so from the Space Coast down towards Miami and anywhere in between, keeping an eye to the sky for that lightning. Let's talk about the Atlantic Basin. Of course, as we get out towards, areas like Bermuda, there was concerns about this area to watch, right? And we're like, okay, Central Atlantic, actually seeing a spot that could maybe form. Yesterday, the big talking point was the models didn't agree. Google DeepMind AI and the Euro AI models, they were both saying, hey, we're bullish. We're thinking something's going to emerge. The traditional model said, I don't see it. They're not even picking up on it. Well, look at what's happening. Area to watch, now down to 30%. So the trend is that there's less likelihood that this could develop. And remember, that development region is still well to the east of Bermuda. Bermuda is a tiny island, and it's right under the M, right? So it doesn't look like it's going to make impact there. And when we look at this area to watch, and you're seeing that it is just a cluster of thunderstorms that is disorganized. So yes, you still have rising air, and you still have thunderstorms, but they're not getting organized, and it doesn't look like we'll have our next name system, which would be Fay. But as your Hurricane HQ, we go beyond just what's happening right now. Looking into the future, Saturday, September 26th, well out from right now, right? Over a week and a half out from now, the GFS is saying something could spin up. Have you ever heard that story before? Yeah, you have. It's bullish, right? It's always anticipating something. But what it's signaling, because that won't actually happen, is the Central American giant, right? It's the CAG. Broad area of low that's parked over Central America. With that could create some quick spin up, or at least feed that atmospheric moisture through the Caribbean, Gulf, up into the Gulf Coast. So it wants to pick up on it and say it's going to go tropical. Likely, though, what it's showing us is as this Central American gyre forms, we shift our focus from the tropical waves and the MDR region that has been effectively shut off because of El Nino, and we look closer back to home, the homegrown systems. From the Yucatan to the Bay of Campeche, these quick spin-ups over warm water could still create significant rain throughout the Gulf Coast. That's later in the season, and we're going to be watching that. So again, this is the Central American gyre. It produces locally heavy rain, rough surf, and then if you're in northern Mexico, potentially some mudslides because of the mountainous areas there. So again, long-range DFS, highlighting maybe the gyre starts to form, and then from there on out, we start to anticipate what could actually spin up from that American gyre. All right, let's dive into the big story, though, for the desert Southwest, Kiana.
2: Yeah, a big flood threat over the next couple of days. We're watching as some tropical moisture can help aid to several days of thunderstorms. And, of course, as I mentioned, images like this. We are still in that monsoonal season. So any extra moisture at this point in time could be pretty catastrophic in some cases. We have a level 3 out of 4 as we head into tomorrow, specifically over Arizona. So that's where we're going to be watching and timing out how things play out for tomorrow. But just beyond that, into Thursday, Friday, we continue that trend of flood threats across the region. Want to take you to a look at some of that tropical moisture. As I mentioned, yellow area is where we have that highest risk of seeing some of the heaviest rain that could lead to those flood threats. This is why we have some tropical moisture that's going to be moving up the Bay of California. And as the Gulf of California, excuse me, and as it moves into Arizona, that's where we watch all that atmospheric moisture just kind of lead to an opportunity for heavy rain. So southern Arizona, get ready for the potential of some dangerous flash flooding tomorrow. And then it expands each and every day. We watch through at least Thursday and Friday areas like New Mexico up into Colorado. We could see some of these rain totals coming in. 3 to 5 inches in that orange, 2 to 3 inches in that yellow. And of course, you may think to yourself, Kiana, you guys have tracked some heavier rain. It's not that bad, but this is a desert area. And we also have a lot of burn scars here too. So that is going to be an added effect to the flood threats across the region. Looking at the timing, we take you through Thursday, all of that heavy rain just being influxed from the south with that tropical moisture and pushed off towards the north. That continues to be the trend through Friday. Saturday, we start to still see a couple of showers and thunderstorms, but not nearly as bad. Possibly some areas that we'll have to watch closely, that south and, say, eastern corner of New Mexico, Roswell. May sound familiar to you. We had a recent burn scar there a couple of years ago. So that's going to be an area that could quickly see those flood threats by the time the weekend rolls around. Here's some of the totals for Arizona as we get into tomorrow. Steve and I will be here on the air with you. 2 to 3 inches of rain in most of these areas. Again, may not sound bad, but it's definitely a big flood risk for the region.
1: Stout tornado in progress, cone tornado. Stout tornado in progress, sun peeking through there. Tornado in progress.
3: Up next, a storm chaser with more than a decade of experience is going to be heading to Brazil. It's actually considered the second most tornado active region in the entire world. So we'll talk about what he's expecting to find and why he's booked this trip. It's all attributed to Super El Nino. And so he's going to dive deeper into the atmospheric condition and why Brazil is the hot ticket over the next several weeks as they transition into their spring severe season. Make sure you stay with us here on Fox for the Live. Much more after the break.

0: Welcome back to Fox with the Live. The big story for us, of course, is the Midwest, the plains. They're seeing rain one day after another. And the longer you go into this, the more of a concern of flooding. Let's give Des Moines as an example, right? As you look at for Des Moines, so far the month of September, over 10 inches of rain. Where does that put them all time for the entire month? Well, it's a top four event, and we have 15 more days. By the way, record's been kept around a while. When you're looking at the late 1800s, so you're looking at about 150 years worth of data. Now, they're back in that flood watch, likely to get a couple more inches of rain, shaving away maybe the wettest September ever on record. We'll know that 15 days from now. Now, notice the northern shield of this. It's not losing any of its energy either. From the Twin Cities out towards Green Bay or maybe the Malibu of the Midwest. You know it. If you're a fan of the show, you know it. Sheboygan down towards Milwaukee. And so we're going to be talking more about Lake Michigan and what the Badger State can expect as we talk with Tom Walks tomorrow. But I want to talk about Broadview. This is talking about 4 days in a row of rain for these areas that are already waterlogged and saturated. And you look at this as a concern for a lot of people. Yeah, football season just started, whether it's college football, you got the Minnesota Gophers, or you're looking out towards areas like NFL, like the Vikings, they have a dome stadium. But any of these outdoor events, tailgating, that could be impacted, that's where we dive into our risk of weather impact. But for Minneapolis, at times it could just be your morning commute. Wake up with Fox for the first, and it'll kind of get you through some of those areas that could see some road closures and flooding events, or it could be your evening commute with severe storms. We'll be tracking that out here as well on Fox Weather Live. So, again, as I said, we're going to be talking with the man himself for a Walks Wednesday. That's going to be tomorrow at 6:30 p.m. Eastern, but I want to hear from you. I know you got questions at home. If it's about the Midwest, he's an expert. But beyond that, we talk with Tom about any of the big stories that are evolving right now. And you can submit those questions to the QR code. And we'd love to ask Tom those questions and get them answered for you.
1: Oh, my gosh. My kid's coming at us, bud. No, we got to move.
2: We got to move. Come on, get in.
3: Down the road.
2: Which way?
3: Straight?
2: Yep. It's freaking huge! Mikey, videotape it. Videotape.
3: Massive down.
2: Videotape it.
0: Yeah, most people, when they see a tornado, they're going to be running away from it. For some people, though, they start running toward it, and they do it for a living. We got storm trackers that braid these dangerous severe weather conditions to gather important data and visuals that are fed in real time to the National Weather Service. And it's something, of course, they study in order to improve our forecast. For Nader Mike, it's a full-time job and also a hobby. He's documented nearly 40 tornadoes this year alone. So actually, let's bring him in. Mikey, it's great to have you on the program here. What is it about tornadoes that keeps pulling you back into the storm tracking field here?
4: Dude, they're incredible. They're massive. And so it puts things to scale how minuscule we are. And you're looking up at it and you have absolutely no control. And they're absolutely gorgeous, especially when they're not impacting anyone's lives or properties, when they're out in an open field like that tornado there. There's nothing that even compares being close or next to a tornado like that.
0: Yeah, Mikey, I got an opportunity 2 years ago to get out on the Foxfeather Beast with Haley Meyer, another one of our meteorologists. I only saw a shelf cloud and a wall cloud emerge, and yeah. I was jacked up. You can already hear my energy. Imagine seeing a tornado.
4: Oh my gosh.
0: So I want to ask you, I mean, from that vantage point, that was pretty impressive. Have you ever had a close call with a tornado where you kind of started worrying about your own safety?
4: Yeah, I have. And I think, you know, when you storm chase long enough, you're going to have those every once in a while. Obviously, you try to minimize that. But one that comes to mind was last year, May 18th, 2025, near Plevna, Kansas. It's actually that tornado right there. I got about 200 yards from it at one point, and it was at night. And that was an incredibly strong tornado, arguably one of the stronger of the year.
0: And this visual here, I mean, it tells you everything. And you start worrying about the road network. And that got me thinking about your next chase. I mean, you got a big one. So before we get in the road network of Brazil, I got to ask you about next week. You're going to be going down to Brazil. Walk us through this adventure you got planned.
4: It's going to be incredible. We're going to be chasing for 9 days. It's going to be about an 11-day trip. I wish I could extend it, but I have chasing here to do as well. But it's going to be absolutely incredible. We're going to be chasing 9 days. Like I said, it's about 17 hours down there, and it looks like a really active streak. It's a 17-hour flight, so it's going to be interesting.
0: But, Mike, everybody at home, they're saying, why Brazil? Right, we talk about the Super El Nino here. We know its impacts not only on the tropics, but here in the lower 48. But it has an influence around the globe. Is that why you're going? Is what's the signal for their spring severe season?
4: Yeah, so obviously they are like the second most active tornado alley in the world. But when we have a El Nino, and especially a very strong El Nino like we do this year, that really activates their subtropical jet down there. So they have a lot of flow in the atmosphere, and that really gets things going for their severe weather season. It really ramps it up. So it's near constant severe weather during certain stretches of their winter and spring.
0: We were talking about it behind the scenes. I mean, what an incredible opportunity for you to do this. I want to ask you, though, are you going to pair with some local storm trackers there? Like, how do you plan something? Because when you're in an area that you're unfamiliar with in the terrain, that gets difficult. As we've talked before, you can get a close encounter. You can navigate out of Kansas, potentially. But Brazil, that's a different thing. So walk us through what that's like trying to partner up with the locals.
4: Yeah, so we're partnering with a big group of people. We're going to be chasing with two local chasers down there. One is actually a PhD student down there at a university in southern Brazil. And then the other one is an astrophotographer and chaser as well. So I also, not only like the road network is not great, and obviously I've never been down there, so definitely need some guidance on that, but also the language aspect. I don't speak Portuguese.
0: Yeah,
4: I wish I did. I wish I had some more languages in my toolkit, but I don't. So that's another big factor.
0: We're going to have to get you on with Ian Oliver. He's right before us, Fox Radio Now. He's Portuguese. He might be able to help me out a little bit in navigating some of this.
4: Yeah.
0: I do want to ask you, how did this even come on your radar? Right? Because when you're looking, I mean, it's the second most active. But I mean, saying, hey, Mike, you want to go down to Brazil for 9 days? I mean, it sounds like a good vacation, but to actually chase, like, how did that come up?
4: It's always been on my bucket list to chase South America. Not very many people have done it, but it's always been on my bucket list. I've always seen that it's active. And I saw all these tornadoes happening. The weather community is very vibrant on X, especially. I've been seeing tons of tornado reports and images of beautiful tornadoes down there. And then I saw a chaser down there, one of the people we're partnering with, post, hey, if any American friends want to come down and chase, hit me up. And so I did. I reached out. And actually, I was on stream chasing a tornado up here in the States. And I was like, hey, chat, let's look at some plane tickets. And they happen to be fairly inexpensive. So I'm like, we're doing it.
0: That's amazing. I love how that just can all come together. You're just having a conversation. You're in the middle of it, and it just makes sense, right? And why overthink it? Let's get down there and let's do what I love. By the way, I'm excited because hopefully in a couple of weeks when you're down there, we're going to be able to join your live stream. You're going to be able to show us what beautiful Brazil looks like and hopefully those magnificent skies. Storm Chaser Nader, Mike, thank you for being with us here. And again, we're going to see you hopefully in 2 weeks in Brazil. I hope you have a great journey, and we'll check in with you then.
4: Thank you.
0: It's incredible being able to take your passion and your hobby all the way down into Brazil. Reminder, we're transitioning into fall. They're transitioning into spring, so it's ramping up for them down in South America. Now, let's shift our focus into the Pacific. Remember, why Mikey's going down there is because of the water inside the Pacific. Equatorial Pacific is very warm. That leads to an El Nino. We've talked about the strengthening mechanism of that. Likely will be a super El Nino and the strongest that we've had in recorded history. More and more confidence. That plays out globally, why he's going to be chasing in Brazil, but also why the Pacific Basin is already at their end name, why Hawaii has been facing storm after storm. That's the video that we were showing. Now, thankfully, Norbert fell apart earlier today. It's post-tropical. The harsh wind environment is not only tearing through Norbert, but it's also tearing through Tropical Depression 15E. Now, what it will do, though, even though vertically it's no longer stacked or there's no core that's going to allow it to circulate, it's going to bring that deep tropical moisture to the Hawaiian Islands. And so it will bring an isolated flooding risk for the Big Island out towards Maui, even out towards Oahu or even Kauai. 2 to 3 inches of rain likely will get isolated totals into that 4 to 6 range. that could lead to an isolated flooding risk. As I mentioned, 15E is the spot, though, where we're looking at potentially with some of that 15E just falling apart quickly. Now we have areas of Baja California and this tropical moisture that's lifting to the north, going into the desert southwest. All this translation is to show you that if you have spots like Phoenix and Tucson, that yes, they've been dealing with the monsoon season. And out of those monsoon storms comes significant lightning, damaging wind, but also a tremendous amount of rain. This now expands that. With tropical moisture, not only does that rain rate become a little more aggressive, a little bit more, but also it becomes more widespread. You have more of an enrichment in the atmosphere. So there's more of an opportunity for those storms to hit bigger cities instead of just out over into the desert, where you could absorb it not only through the sand, but those arroyos. Now, another thing to talk about with that area as it's moving through Baja California is the anomaly of that from what we've seen so far this season. All those named systems or anything that's developing in those areas to watches, for the most part, have drifted out towards the west. We did have Tropical Storm Marie that moved towards the north, impacts to Southern California, but beyond that, we haven't seen much. Now, it does not look like Odalis will form with Depression 15 because it's falling into a harsh environment, but it's showing you how active the season has been, because I think a big thing, a lot of these names have come from the Central Pacific. We could have shaved off a few more names if they formed a little further to the east. We're going to bring it back stateside with more after the break.
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1: Welcome inside Fox for the Live. I'm Steve Bender. Millions are going to be facing the severe storms and the flash flooding that emerges from the plains to the Midwest. This threat tonight stretches over 1,200 miles. Look at the translation, though, on the ground. Nebraska and Iowa yesterday, the mothership shelf cloud produces 80-plus mile-per-hour wind ripping through a gas station here. Blistering wind not only expected tonight, but over the same areas over the next several days, all because of a stubborn heat dome that's down in the south and the southeast. So a lot that's going to unfold. It's all tethered together. So let's get you caught up on what's happened so far today, what you can expect for the remainder of tonight and in the days ahead. We're going to jump in on the Midwest and talk about St. Joseph. Okay, this is just to the north of Kansas City. Earlier in the evening time, as we started off the show, Kansas City, their temperatures were in the mid-90s. St. Joseph got hit with some storms and noticed that their temperatures have dropped into the mid-60s. Team, I don't know if we have that visual from Kansas City. I know it's likely clearing out. We do have storms in and around, but I would be interested to see what their temperature drop has been like over the last 2 hours. Notice the Fox Weather Alert System, 8 severe thunderstorm warnings, 17 flash flood warnings. Notice the wind is derived out of the north at 14 miles an hour, and so that's going to usher in that cooler, drier air. But here's what we're looking at, right? This is the overall view. This is going to be the fire hose effect, where this is all riding over this heat dome. But embedded in that, you'll start to see these popcorn clouds that start to emerge right in here, right? These are no longer attributed to that massive line of storms. Those are those supercells that could pop, cumulus nimbus clouds. There's no cap. There's no limitation in that, and attributed to likely where you're starting to see these warnings that are popping up. Remember, goes from the western shores of Lake Erie all the way back towards the panhandle region of Texas, 1,200 miles, low-end risk. But there's St. Joseph that we had talked about, Kansas City just to the south, and there's the severe thunderstorm warnings right over I-35. As we look at this, this is going to be for 60-mile-per-hour wind. Now, when we get into some of the damage reports and what we've seen so far, we have social media saying large limbs that have fallen because of that. Now, as we expand this out and start looking at some of the storm reports in and around Kansas City, now you're starting to look at some power outages and trees that were down on wires there because of the impacts. Now, these storms have gone sub-severe, but they've had a lot of rain in these areas. And Wichita is a good example. As we started off the show, we were talking about, of course, damage reports in and around Wichita. This comes actually out of the Air Force Base. McConnell Air Force Base, 70-foot wall, ended up taking a big impact because of a 75-mile-per-hour downburst. Now, remember, a downburst is a very small burst of wind that comes out of the thunderstorm, and it can create an extreme damage. This is the top wind gust that we have out of the day. It's hurricane force wind that's coming out of areas just outside of Wichita. Western Oklahoma had a lot of activity. They also had big wind reports. Now only a singular warning coming in, but these areas with their wind reports likely in that 60 to 70 mile